0: and eight for the Seahawks. They're just dying to go deep. Rude looking. Somebody's got to be open. They are. Oh, missed tackle by Diesel Smith. Oh. Ball's on the ground, and I don't know who got it, but Diesel Smith is not a tackler. It looks like Myrtle Beach might have got that. But a Tiger, that was Noah Legg coming in from the backside. But Diesel, I don't know, he's a shoulder tackler. He's not laying into him, is he? Or am I missing something?
1: Well, he's a young guy, and he's probably not real filled out there, so he probably is shouldering it a little bit.
0: That. It's a third down and three for the Hawks. We're starting the second quarter. Tigers lead by one. Oh, and the Tigers jump.
2: There's that freeze count. You know, that is a discipline issue right there, guys, that, you know, we've got to be able to overcome.
0: Well, and I'm not taking up for our guys, but, you know, DeBrule kind of clapped and did a different cadence than he's been doing the whole game.
2: But you don't listen. Defensive linemen do not listen. They watch balls and they watch, you know, the ball and they watch people.
0: I understand. Over the middle has a man, and this time – Tigers stopped that. Daylon Hunter, the headhunter, makes the tackle. Glad to have that young man back. But they're taking what the Tigers are giving them, and they're itching to throw deep.
2: And they'll eventually take a shot because they cannot not do it. If that makes sense, they cannot not do it. Okay.
0: So second down for the Seahawks in Tiger territory again. Low snap, DeBrule. There's that deep throw.
2: Turn.
0: As a man. And he's caught. Inbounds. First down. And that's that deep shot they took. And they took it on Hunter. And they're down to the 10-yard line.
1: Yeah. The terrible part about that is he did everything right except turn around, Coach. And, I mean, he was right there in great position to make that interception, just never saw the ball.
2: Yeah, and you got to get your head around. I mean, that's the bottom line in playing in the secondary.
0: First down and 10 for the Hawks. They can get a first down. Hand the ball off. Down to the 5. Big hit out there. Looks like that was number 6, Javon Green, on the tackle.
1: I will have to say I'm a little bit surprised with the number of runs that they've already had, you know, and they've had success with it. So,
2: yep. Here comes the Hawk package. Ooh. Right here. This is their goal line short yardage.
0: Amari Brown gets a snap. And there's a flag on the play. Or did Coach Wilson get close enough and call a timeout? They gave him the timeout. Let's take one with him. And when we come back, we'll discuss next play. You listen to the Tigers on 100.3 The Game.
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0: Well, the Seahawks fans are in it now. It's been one of those fun times. Let's go to the HCC scoreboard. Steve.
2: We got a region game going on between Wilson and West Florence. And early on in the first quarter, you got Wilson up 7-0.
0: Ooh, that would be an upset.
2: That would be an upset.
0: Maybe they got the quarterback back.
2: Well, yeah. If they do, then that's definitely a game changer.
0: Seahawk formation here. They got the big guns up there. Maury Brown going to try to get outside. The Tigers forcing to the edge, and he might make it. There's a flag on the play. That's coming back. It's down at the 1, but it's going to come back, I believe. Yeah, Coach Wilson's not happy with that. That happened about the 14-yard line.
2: We had him hemmed in, and when he tried to bounce it outside, they tackled our defensive end. But we were very close to getting a unsportsmanlike or late hit in the end zone down there. The fella reached for his flag. I think he couldn't find it.
0: Well, he'll definitely make that up later on, but he's got to make sure that he's not hitting out of bounds. But a big penalty for Myrtle Beach. Now they're not even going to go back to their regular offense on second down here.
2: Well, this is another thing they do. They try to, you know, show that they can beat you up.
0: Okay, well, let's see what the Seahawks

0: stymie this drive.
1: Don't let it need to be fourth and four. It needs to be a play here. So here we go. The rule gets the snap. Looks downfield, has the man open. Touchdown, Seahawks! Over the middle. And that is Amari Brown. And on the defense is Javon Green. And you can't let that happen, guys.
0: No. And, you know, you got to stay in coverage. And I don't know if we're supposed to have safety help in there or not that time. But, you know, again, there's a breakdown somewhere.
1: Frustrating.
0: Yeah, and I mean, we're trying to get pressure in there and stuff. But
1: one for two here, Coach. Rule rolls. Tries to find his man. Nobody open. He's rolling around, and he's got a lot of room to run. Throws it up. It's caught. There's a flag on the play, but nowhere to go. Don't push him out of that. What could that flag be in the back of the end zone?
2: Could be holding.
0: Probably holding.
1: Against Conway?
0: I would think.
1: Interesting call there by Coach Wilson.
0: Well, you know, you think maybe he's going to chase it at some point in time, right?
1: Tigers are off the field. Yeah, it looks like
0: we're having a discussion, and Coach Wilson's out there helping them.
1: Yeah.
2: Let's see what the white
1: hat's going to say. They didn't want to call anything.
2: Well, he came out like he was going to call it, and then let me go back in and check one more time.
0: Well, and here's an interesting thing here. If you look at Coach Wilson's sideline, he's out there with two coaches. He's got his three players and an official, so he's coaching up his players, and the official's listening to what he's doing.
1: Personal foul against the Tigers. Personal foul. It didn't happen, so they got to do it again.
0: Oh, to get another shot.
1: I've never seen so many of those calls this year. We had 4 or 5 Marlboro County.
0: And they had one last night in the JV game as well. So I'm not going to say it's a point of emphasis, but, you know, maybe it is.
1: But to me, it's always the second guy gets called.
2: Well, what's interesting to me, Coach, is it was in the middle of the play. I mean, we saw the flag down there, and there was the play was still going on. So it wasn't after the fact.
0: Yeah, we're playing football, and a boxing match broke out, I guess.
1: So the Seahawks, they're going to go for two again. It's tough to stop it twice.
0: Yep. And I think this is their favorite formation right here. Empty.
1: Spread them out and let's go. We're looking down the field, trying to find somebody. Throws it backside wide open.
2: Yep.
1: Two-point conversion. There's nobody within Conway with that guy. Two-point conversion is good.
2: Way too easy there.
1: Way too easy. 15-8 Seahawks.
0: Well, what you had there, guys, is depending on which side of the ball you're on, that was either a pick play or a rub. Where one receiver runs into a defensive back for the other team. Yeah. So that was a perfect example of that. As they can't cross the routes across the middle, somebody gets bumped, legal or illegal, and that's how they get so wide open.
2: Yeah. Like you said, if you're on the defense, you just got picked, and that's just a rub if you're on the offense, right?
0: Exactly. So, you know, that was that case right there, I do believe. But I think you're starting to see who your dominant player is on offense. Obviously, you got quarterback, but Amari Brown is their dude.
1: Yeah, well, Conway Tigers, it's a family affair. So we like to, you know, celebrate our families. Hey, Akeem Sherman and Robert Brown, a.k.a. Snake Man. Rest in peace, my brother. Akeem is a stud running back, great guy. Robert Brown, of course, his father, was everything to Conway Tiger football. Well, you know, the Tigers – got punched in the mouth. They can't have first and 40. It's not successful for them. Nice high kick. Looks like Diesel Smith is going to take it at the 15-yard line. And he's running a little gingerly. There's a flag on the play. And now the referees are being very relevant. I don't have my Dr. Vaught read tonight. So they're going to back this Tigers up again. And penalty yards is killing the Tigers. So the Tigers will start off back. And, again, I think that's maybe their fifth or sixth penalty here in the first half.
2: Yeah, I mean,
0: this is sixth penalty that we've had this half, you know, and that's one of the things we talked about, not having those penalties for the game. I mean, that's six penalties for 50 yards. you know, and we can't live that way.
1: No,

0: No, not even close.
1: So Myrtle Beach is starting to feel good about themselves, and the Tigers are letting them do it. Got to get back to the winning formula, and that's three all day. First down, 10. Gabe Williams. And they're tackling him low. That's the first team I've noticed to try to tackle him low, but he gets 5 yards anyway.
2: Yeah.
1: You notice they're going at his legs. Well, tackle him high.
2: You know, and to me, that's a smart business decision.
3: Yeah.
1: Second and five for the Tigers. Gabe Williams running the ball already.
3: Yeah, we need to take another 5 minutes off of this.
1: Yeah. Trying to get them to jump. And I see what you're saying. They're not looking at our backfield. So that little cadence ain't going to matter.
2: No.
1: Williams again. First down and more. Now he's getting some steam. He's to the 40. 45, 50. One man to beat. Stiffarm. Still on his feet at the 30, 25-yard line. And he just outmanned Myrtle Beach one on one.
3: And he just continues to amaze me at how strong he is. You know, I mean, it's one person's not going to take him down.
1: No, and once he got past that first line, he was off to the races, and he just manhandled that defensive back.
2: You know, Tigers. Myrtle Beach showed a different front that time. They had a light box compared to what they've been showing.
1: 8 minutes ago in this first half. Tigers trail 15-8. Gabe Williams gets it again. Yeah, maybe a little tired. fell forward, but still, hey, they didn't get the chain set.
2: Yeah, no, you know, that's amazing to me that they didn't get the chain set. And anyway.
1: Second and seven for the Tigers. 7:40 to go. I'm Ashley Smith, Steve Hall, and Chris Sansbury. Rich Causey's in Spartanburg with Benton. Star softball player at Spartanburg Methodist. This time, Canning's going to keep it. First down and more. He may take it to the house. He's down at the 1 yard line. No flags. First and goal, Tigers.
3: Yeah, what a great job. A great pull again, but also that cut back to the inside got him another 10, 12 yards.
1: Coach, is that RPO or is that a call play?
2: No. Man next door there, he's been reading that defensive end like I have. You know, they got that big run, and the coaches are hollering at him, you got to help. Whoops. You know, I forgot my responsibility.
1: First down and go at the 3. Noah Legg. Takes it. Touchdown, Tigers. High five, everybody. The Tigers are in the end zone, and they have an opportunity to tie this game up. How about them Tigers? Noah Legg finishes it off. Touchdown, Conway. They may be going for two again. 15-14 Seahawks, and they're trying to take the lead. I don't know if something's wrong with Brantley or they just made a decision. We're going for two against this Seahawk team.
2: Well, they're chasing points now.
1: This time they hand it off. They're stealing them, though. Touchdown, two-point conversion by Gabe Williams, and the Tigers reclaim the lead 16-15.
3: I think Jody's just trying to bring back some of his Ainer days where those boys went for two all the time, yeah, you know?
1: I don't know what. Don't even want to speculate.
3: No, don't even want to speculate.
1: Hey, but they may see something. They may see, yeah.
3: Yeah.
1: It's like three-point shots. You take more than you take two-point shots, you're going to win more games. You make them.
2: Yeah. Well, I mean, at Ainer, they never had a kicker. So
3: right,
2: it was
3: exactly.
2: It was always, we're going to go for two all the time. Now Ainer, they still go for two most of the time, but they have been known to kick an extra point. And all right, so what's Conway going to do here? They going to try to kick this ball to
1: – onside kick it, baby.
2: Amari, or are we going to squib it and, you know
1: – Coach, I just say I'm mesmerized by the wheel. I mean, I'm mesmerized by the wheel out there. I mean, shiny things get me.
3: Yeah.
2: Well, I wasn't sure what you would do.
1: The wheel got me.
3: It's got him in a trance.
1: It's got me in a trance.
2: Well, speaking of Ainer, they scored again and went for two, and they missed it. So it's now 12-0 Darling. I mean, Ainer over Darling.
1: Darling's a tough team.
3: Yeah.
1: Here we go. Brantley Hall kicking off for the Tigers. Deep is J.J. Brown and Amari Brown, and they kick it deep. They're going to see what he can do, Coach. Catches at the 5. He's at the 10. 20. Still on his feet. And knocked down at the 30-yard line. And actually, that was – Kyle Jones on that one.
2: Boy, those numbers are hard to read. You're right.
1: They're hard to read.
2: I'll tell you what.
1: It's like the black jersey the Tigers had back in the day.
3: Well, yeah, you know, I think kicking it deep might have done better for us. I think that's their worst starting field position.
1: Okay, what do the Tigers got to do here, Coach, to stop this potent Seahawk offense?
2: Well, I would say we got to get more pressure on them. But, you know, pressure's hard against this, you know, against the way they get everything set up. You know, extra defensive back maybe, but, you know, it's just difficult. We got a real light box right now. We got five people in the box. Everybody else is in coverage.
1: Round in motion. Low snap. They pump it. Little screen to the backside. That could be trouble. They got the big guys. And there's a lot of room for Brown. He's brought down, and that's number 14. Kyler Kelly having a big night. And that backside screen, Coach, that was a beautiful call.
2: I'll tell you what, that he set it up so beautiful, too.
1: Yeah.
2: So beautiful right there. Very a good patient. He let us come up the field on it.
1: Cameron DeBruhl, 11th grade. Rolling to his left. Throws. He gets hit. They throw it up in the air, and they throw in a pass interference call. And I don't know if you could defend it any better. They were battling, but you got to turn around and look at the ball at some point.
3: Yeah, I think, again, that's the only thing he didn't do. And that ball kind of fluttered on the quarterback there. So, I mean, we had a prime chance to make an interception if we'd have turned on the ball.
2: Yeah, big disappointment right there to have yourself in position, but you just will not turn your head around and find the ball. And he's been taken out the game, and he's, you know, just walking off the field like he's disgusted. I hope it's at – he's disgusted at himself.
1: So first down, Seahawks. This is turning into that shootout y'all been talking about.
3: Yeah.
1: 16-yard line. Time they're going to hand the ball off.
3: There you go.
1: Good backside tackle. Is that Braylon Reed? No, that's Aaron Dorman. Jamari Davis on the carry.
3: Yeah, Aaron and Noah are doing a great job on these runs here, getting to that back.
1: They know they got a honey hole in our defensive backfield. He's rolling to his left again. He's going to take off and run. Missed tackle. Touchdown, Seahawks. Noah Legg missed the tackle about the 13-yard line. And just like that, Cameron DeBruhl runs it in for a touchdown. Myrtle Beach retakes the lead.
2: Man, there you go. Missed tackle in space. One of the things we said, they break it, we got to get them on the ground. Didn't do it. So here we are again, like you said, a shootout. Nobody can stop anybody.
1: Looks like they're going to go for two also. It's not a fun night if you're a kicker, by the way. But it could come down at the end.
2: Okay.
1: Wild Hawk right here. You got Amori Brown and the big guys to see what the Hawks can do. They throw the pass. Oh, it hit the ground. They say he catch it. He did catch it.
2: Hey, you know what's amazing?
1: That's the same play.
2: It's the official
1: behind
2: and right there on the line. He didn't call it, but the guy in the very back of the end zone who was behind the play signaled. Yeah. It's amazing.
3: Yeah, I know.
1: Great catch by him. So the two-point conversion, and they hold serve. 23-16. Seahawks lead. Let's take us a short break for the next kickoff.
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1: Well, the shootout has begun. 5:49 to go in this second quarter. This is a little tidbit here. The Tigers do get the second half kickoff. It is halftime, so there'll be a lot of confusion stuff going on. So let's see if the Tigers can maybe run some clock. The Pirate says don't score too fast, right?
2: No, Pirate said you score anytime you can.
1: Green catches it at his 5-yard line. He has breaking one this year. Tries to get the outside. He does get to the edge. He's fast. all the way up to the 45-yard line, is taken down. And, man, speed on Taraj Green, huh?
2: Yeah, and that's a whole different animal right there. I mean, Diesel is fast, but he doesn't have the experience that Taraj has, and it showed right there.
3: Well, you know, on those kickoffs, Coach, you really got – you got to get a full head of steam, you know, and you got to make the cut at the right time. You can't tiptoe in there, because if you tiptoe in there, you're going to get your clock clean.
2: You're going to get tore up.
3: Yep.
1: It's a great field position for the Tigers. 5:40 to go. Gabe Williams dominating this game like he has the last three. It doesn't look like we had enough people on the field, and I don't like confusion like that. Taylor comes in late, hands it off to Williams, and he's going to make some cuts, finds him a little bit of a crease, and gets his 4 yards.
3: Yeah. That's amazing. He can jump around behind the line of scrimmage and still end up with a 4-yard gain.
1: It's like taxes and death. He's going to get his 4 yards.
2: Yeah. Well, you know, in that particular situation right there, you notice that Myrtle Beach was not set. They called their strength, and they just, you know, flipped sides, and they were in the middle of a shift.
1: Second down, 6 yards. Tigers trail, 23-16. Williams again. Full head of steam. First down in Tiger territory down to the 42-yard line. Coach, what'd you see?
2: It's off-tackle power play.
1: I saw you jump. Like something big. I like it.
2: No, well, he almost broke it. Chris said, you know, several times he's just a, you know, ankle tackle away. And that time I thought he was gone.
1: First down and 10. Under 5 minutes to go, first half. Canny hands it off. This time he falls for his about 3.5 yards.
2: And I saw something right there on the edge that actually is borderline illegal, depending on the official, is when our pullers come around outside right there, they have one of their outside linebackers, defensive backs, however they label them, cut one of our pulling guards. So, you know, if you're out in the box, that's supposed to be okay, but outside the box, definitely a penalty.
1: Second down, 7. Approaching 4 minutes to go in the first half. We've got a reverse. Got to make a move. Green does not make a move, and I don't know that play. Tough call there. Taraj Green stopped behind the line of scrimmage. It just looked like it kind of blew up before it started.
2: Well, it was a good play, but you got to have a block out there, and by your single wide receiver, there's one guy over there to block. You block him, there's nobody else, and we managed not to touch him.
1: Notice that Myrtle Beach is backed up a little bit. The linebackers are not so tight on that line, trying to get him to jump. Hand it off. Actually, Candy's going to take it. He's got to make a break. Beautiful tackle by Myrtle Beach. So it's fourth down. And this is that in-between territory, Coach.
2: Yeah, and I'm not calling anybody's name out here, but we, again, have one receiver to block one man, and he managed to whiff again, and Coach Jenneret's letting him know about it.
1: So it looks like Noah Legg's out there. Probably going to do that quick kick. I don't know, Coach. I might go for this. Fox under 3 minutes.
2: Okay. Myrtle Beach, yeah, somebody's calling timeout.
1: Myrtle Beach called timeout, so let's take one with them. Tigers punting. We come back under 3 minutes to go. Tigers trail 23-16.

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1: Fourth down of the Tigers. Noah Legg in at quarterback slash punter. They're running the play. Gabe Williams, he stopped. So it's going to be first down for the Seahawks, and that's the first stop. They'd like to celebrate over there. So, now the Seahawks have plenty of time to score and extend this lead.
2: Yeah, that's not a good thing right there. Defense is going to have to bow their backs right now.
1: And I don't see Conway's defense stopping Myrtle Beach the way they're moving up and down the field right now. Need a penalty.
3: We got to somehow get some more pressure on that quarterback.
1: We got numbers over here. Rule wide open over the middle. Makes the move. Brought down. First down. Post the first down. I'll give him the first down. J.J. Brown is brought down, so it's going to be first down and 10. And this is like hot butter. I mean, they're just going through it.
2: Yeah, I mean, that's really a short completion right there, but hard to get him on the ground.
1: That's all they're doing. They're just throwing outside the incomplete pass, though. That's what helps. They got to make some mistakes. They've been playing perfect football except for that first drive. Tigers, we'll get the second half kickoff, trailing 23-16.
3: Yeah, real important, I think, to get a win right here and keep them out of the end zone.
1: A big play of the first half is that third down and 15. They score the touchdown. A lot of room. Rule looks. Tries to find somebody. Has time. Incomplete. In and out of the hands of Amari Brown. And, Chris, you caught it. Got to get pressure on it.
3: Yeah, and I think when he does get a little pressure, he's a little more wayward with his passes. You know, that was a little low right at the feet of the receiver. And, you know, if we can continue to do a little bit of that. But, obviously, you know, give some credit on the back end, too, because, obviously, there wasn't any place to throw the ball.
2: Right, yeah. And, you know, the big thing with our D-line right now is they're able to get that pressure, you know, and hopefully they can get off the field. You know, so they don't have to sub and get, you know, with somebody else.
1: Third down. Brule looks. Tries to find somebody. Nobody's there. Tigers, pressure. Incomplete. Don't see any flags, and it's going to be fourth down and 10. Big stop for the Conway Tiger defense.
3: Yeah, real good defensive series there. And, again, you know, we were able to get a little bit of pressure. And obviously, these guys on the back end are doing well because he couldn't find anybody open.
1: I'm going to need Taraj Green to catch this football.
2: Yeah, but they did.
1: Catch it or something.
2: We had a real good job by John Gerald Jr. that time for the Tigers as far as pressure was concerned and containment issues.
1: Lawton Benton averaging about 25 yards.
3: Well, they missed him.
1: See if we can get a bad snap. There's a good snap.
3: Oh, yeah.
1: Got to catch it. Got to catch it. Now you can let that one go. Mm. Too many people around you. There you go. Takes a Tiger bounce to the 31-yard line. 2 minutes for the Tigers to get a score here.
3: Well, Ashley,
1: big defensive stop, Chris.
3: Ashley Smith sandwich there. Backed it up, baby.
1: Backed it up. You can't get it. When you hit on the AstroTurf field, you got to let it roll. But
3: yeah, you know, and what's even better about that defensive stop is that they didn't have any rest. You know, they were on the field, just gave up that touchdown, and we were on the offensively, we only ran four or five plays before they were back out there.
2: Well, that was huge stop by the defense there, guys.
1: Tigers are spreading them out. Williams again finds a crease, and boom, he's gone. He's to the 50, the 40, the 30. One man to beat. He does beat him. 10-5. Touchdown. High five, everybody. The Tigers are in the end zone, and Gabe Williams is Superman.
2: Did we score too quick?
3: I knew that was coming, Coach. Oh, man. I don't know. Time will tell.
1: Gabe Williams with a huge run.
3: Golly.
1: Wow.
3: Just phenomenal. You know, and like you said, had one man to beat. Guy kind of dives at his feet, and he just swats him off.
1: So the Tigers are going to go for two again. It's a little bit confused. You may have to burn a timeout. 23-22 Myrtle Beach. Tigers going for two again. They just can't stop them. Gabe Williams gets in there. Another two-point conversion. 3 for 3 for the two-pointers. But I haven't seen anything. There's a flag, and that's what you don't want to see. And the Tigers are running off the field. And that's going to be against the Seahawks, I believe. Can I get a two-point conversion is good by the White Hat? So the Tigers can reclaim this lead. So that was against Myrtle Beach. It's good.
2: Yep.
1: They'll do it on the kickoff. Okay. Man, Myrtle Beach playing a little dirty tonight.
3: Is that, was it face mask, personal foul? What'd they call there?
1: Something to the face.
3: Maybe hands to the face.
1: A little hands to the face. Man, I tell you what, I'm going to say two words. Gabe Williams, go.
3: Man, I just.
1: Is he a combination of Carlton Terry, Melvin Singleton, and Alan Patrick? Talk to me, somebody.
3: Yeah, just unbelievable how he sees the field, you know, and the cutbacks that he's making. And you know, he's got power, he's got speed.
1: It's amazing. It's absolutely amazing. Yeah. It takes a lot for me to get fired up like that. But yeah. My man Gabe Williams has shown it the last three games. I mean, he's already got 1,000 yards rushing in the season, I'm assuming.
3: What was that run, Coach?
2: I had it at 70. But 70? You know,
3: okay.
2: That is
1: Well, that's good math. I'll take 70.
3: Unofficial, but that was pretty close. Yeah.
2: Yeah.
1: Look at his run total at halftime. So, Ty, hey, what a game. Myrtle Beach all passing, Conway all running.
3: I think we might have underestimated the score there, actually.
1: Yeah, I think Brantley can kick this through the end zone. And it's going to be close. And he does through the end zone. So Myrtle Beach starts on the 20. That's a weapon. I know it's moved up, but we needed that. Didn't need a big return.
3: Hey, that's an absolute win for us.
2: All right, so you want me to give you Gabe right now?
1: Talk to me, Coach.
2: 20 carries, 206 yards. 2 touchdowns, and I got him down for 2 two-point conversions. I hope that
1: counts.
2: Right.
1: Yeah.
2: Woo!
1: Dang. Not one trick pony, baby.
3: Yeah. That's a pretty good first half.
1: That's a pretty good first half. Wow. You need to get him some NIL money. Now, can the Tigers stop this potent Myrtle Beach offense?
3: Be a good time for interception.
1: There's a screen pass. He's got a little bit of room. Coming behind him is Tremaine Chandler. Falls down short of the 30-yard line. So the clock's running at 1:40. Second down and 1.
2: You get a number on that guy, I can't even see.
1: When I caught it?
2: Yeah.
1: I had 6.
2: 6. God bless. You got a good job.
1: Tyler Yuck. Clock down to 1:27. I'll roll this time. As a man open, caught. And he steps out of bounds. Tried to make something happen. That's Amari Brown. That's, to me right there, that's their best player. Inside the bounce, clock stops inside the 43-yard line.
3: Yeah, and you can tell he's a really good player because we're giving him a lot of space over there.
1: So the Tigers trying to hold serve right here. It'd be huge. They can go into the second half leading 24-23 and getting the ball. But the Seahawks are very resilient, and they like to pitch it all over the place, a.k.a. Mickey Wilson style. The Brule looks, throws it deep. Has a man wide open if he can get him. And Amari Brown was wide open. And the Tigers that were supposed to be near him was Jamar Davis and Javon Green. And they were just looking at each other.
3: Yeah, I think he must have thought he had some safety help.
1: Well, you know, I've heard that a lot. I've heard safety help a lot. And I've yet to see it.
2: Yeah. Bust. It's a bust. I mean, it's communication, you know.
1: They don't have to talk because that right there, he was wide open. If he hadn't just made the last catch, he may have been a little faster. He's probably tired. Second down, 10. Rolling. Has the man wide in, complete, and out of the hands, and that's what we needed. Yep. And they're all over Amari Brown. So clocks to stop with 1:10. The Tigers get the ball back.
2: Well, again, that was, just a rollout. That was not his primary option right there. He just kind of checked it down, looking for him to catch the ball and go out of bounds. I hope Amari Brown gets tired here.
1: Here we go. Empty backfield. Looking deep. And, wow, we got to make that tackle. Finds a man short of the first down, fourth down and three at the 50. But, Coach.
2: I don't know how we missed him.
1: Threw the oop-de-oop on him.
2: How did we miss him?
3: He's pretty elusive back there. I mean, we're just not doing a real good job of breaking down. We're running by him a lot, Coach.
1: Yeah. They might have shadows of the South Florence quarterback.
2: I could not believe
1: it. We might want to call a timeout here.
2: We missed him.
1: Good. Don't you do it. And Aaron Dorman gave him a little fake go. And Myrtle Beach is going to call a timeout, and we're going to take one with them. And
3: there you go.
1: Woo, I tell you what, it's been an exciting first half. Can't wait for the second half. 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
1: Chris, you're Mickey Wilson right now. What are you doing?
3: Oh, gosh, man, this is pretty tough. I mean, obviously he's in punt formation, but I think this would be a good spot for a fake.
1: I don't trust it.
2: Well, I think they're trying to make us jump off first.
1: Just don't even move. Nobody's back for the Tigers, so that ball's going to roll. That's going to take a
3: – Really wasn't a good punt.
1: And I tell you what, 22 seconds to go in this first half. Yep. Get out of here, right?
2: And Coach Wilson's talking to him about something. I'm not sure exactly what he had in mind for the punter to do, but it was not that.
3: Yeah, I think you're on the road. You got a one-point lead. Yeah. I think we, Gabe Williams one time would go to the house.
1: And it could go to the house.
3: Well, it could. I mean,
1: for real.
3: Yeah.
1: Go to the house.
3: I don't think I'm going to.
1: No.
3: Do anything crazy here.
1: I'll finish your sentence there. No.
3: No.
1: Gabe Williams having a half of the ages. Give it to him again, and, hey, you never know. Trying to get outside, and he does get to the edge, and get knocked out of bounds. Clock's at 13 seconds.
3: I think he was trying to get down without getting out of bounds.
1: Call a timeout there with 12 seconds.
3: Well, that's interesting. We did. Okay. Well, I thought they stopped the clock anyway.
1: Well, I think he got pushed out of bounds while he was going backwards.
3: Okay, gotcha.
1: That's a different deal. They had a big halftime. I know it's homecoming here in Myrtle Beach, but we're going to have Phil and Bergie gonna talk to us about what's going on tomorrow. Clemson, are they off this week?
3: They're off this week. We got
1: BYE.
3: Yeah.
1: Gamecocks in Florida, Coastal and Marshall.
3: Yeah.
1: That's a tough one.
3: I think there's going to be a lot of precipitation on some games tomorrow. It's going to be the run game's probably going to be essential tomorrow.
1: They talked about that Georgia game. That's going to be a maybe play, maybe not.
3: Maybe not, yeah. Hopefully, because I hope that storm kind of dies down a little before it hits.
1: Second down, 5. Kenny keeps it. Man, he's got a lot of room to run. He's to the 50. He's got some speed. He's to the 40. Knocked out of bounds. There's a flag on the play, and I don't know why it happened, but it did, right about the 30-yard line. And that's going to come back a little bit, but, man, Canny's got some speed on him.
3: Yeah, he
1: does. I'd have put him in about field goal range there. It would have been a 50-yard field goal. So let's see what they call. It's got to be a holding, I'm assuming, down the field on Green.
3: Well, Coach, we're going to end up with about 300 yards rushing in the first half tonight.
1: Well, some state records.
2: I tell you,
1: close.
2: He did a great job, and again, that's one of those. You know, he pulled it, and you know, it's Okay, so guys downfield trying to help him out blocking, you know, so you got to give him credit for that.
3: Well, what are we going to do here? You going to throw it to the end zone now?
1: 5 seconds. I don't know, Steve. Chris, I get out of here. It's tempting. This is like that steak right in front of you. You're going to take a bite? I'd give it to Gabe, and I mean, the clock operator ain't going to stop it. You got to throw it deep. If you're trying to score, then, yeah, you do that. They're going to give it to Gabe again, and nowhere to go, and that's going to be the last play of the first half. And what a dandy we got here in Myrtle Beach, Doug Shaw Stadium. It's your Conway Tigers 24, Myrtle Beach 23. The Tigers will get the second half kickoff. Let's take a short break, and we'll get into the McMillan Smalls Funeral Home halftime reports when we come back.
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1: Well, welcome back. It's halftime at Doug Shaw Memorial Field. And, you know, all those memories of Doug Shaw. I mean, just a great coach, won several state championships here at Myrtle Beach. Mickey Wilson following that legacy, and Jody Jenrette trying to get on board with that. Well, hey, let's take us a break. We're going to go to the Phil and Bergie, and they're going to tell us what's going on tomorrow, Sunday, all kind of good stuff. Phil, take it away, buddy.
9: This is the College Football Preview from the Sports Talk Media Network. Phil Kornblut along with Chris Bergen. All right, Bergie, I don't know that it's Armageddon time around the Gamecock football program after an 0-2 SEC start, but with Kentucky coming in on Saturday and the Buzzards circling overhead, this feels like a must-win weekend for Shane Beamer and his team.
10: That big old meteorite that was coming at Armageddon that it would hit the earth if it weren't blown up. Yeah, that's where we are right now with the Carolina football team. They have got to win this weekend, Phil, because you lose to Kentucky and you look at what's ahead. This season will go quickly off the rails if it hasn't already. And normally the cure for any Carolina football team struggles is the Kentucky Wildcats. USC at one point in time won 10 straight against the Wildcats. And then Kentucky had that little run where they won about 5 in a row, but now things have sort of balanced out a little bit. Carolina's last win over a P4 opponent was against Kentucky. They've got to duplicate that Saturday. All right? I shudder to think what Monday's sports talk might look like.
9: I wonder what approach they will take. Still try and ride with Lenora Sellers and throw in the football, or do they line up and try and run the football because Matthew Fuller's been so good running the football?
10: You should lean on what's your best part of your offense right now, and it is not Lenora Sellers. It's that offensive line and the run game, and I think they definitely need to spend more time on the ground and trying to throw it through the air. Plus, it will shorten the game. It puts Kentucky at a bad position because Kentucky wants to run the football as well. They are not the same team that they saw in Mississippi State and Alabama that can throw it all over the place. Kentucky wants to run it. South Carolina needs to run it on Saturday.
9: All right, South Carolina saw two really good quarterbacks each of the last two Saturdays. Clemson might be seeing the best quarterback in the country against Miami Saturday night in Darian Mensah. This guy is on some kind of a roll right now. And the question is, can Tom Allen and the Clemson defense rise to the occasion? This is the College Football Preview from the Sports Talk Media Network. Phil Kornblut along with Chris Bergen. Okay, Bergie, Clemson gets the weekend off to lick its wounds from last weekend's loss to Miami. And South Carolina's heading down to Florida hoping to avoid more wounds added to the wounds that they incurred in last week's loss at home to Kentucky. It is a wounded USC football team. Now, sometimes a wounded animal can rise up and really bite you. Do the Gamecocks have it in them to go down there and take a chunk out of the Gators?
10: history would tell you no, from the standpoint they've really struggled on their, now this will be their 20th trip down to Gainesville. They've only won there twice, and it's been, what, almost a decade plus since they last won down there. So, and Phil, you talk about a wounded animal. Yeah, the Gamecocks have just not played all that well, especially defensively. Florida's coming off a just beat down at the hands of Missouri, so you wonder what kind of mood they're going to be in. Now, all things being equal, if we didn't know what we knew through the first several ball games of the year, these are fairly evenly matched teams. You're talking about two teams averaging right around 27 points a game, both run it really well, can throw it as well. You would think this would be a toss-up. Problem is, we know better because Florida has played much, much better football through their first five games last week, notwithstanding, than the Gamecocks have through their first several ball games. I just don't know that USC can put together 60 minutes of football. They might put 30 minutes together. They might even put 45 minutes together. But the chances of them playing four complete quarters, we haven't seen it all year.
9: Yeah, you're right. Can they put a complete game together? This would be a great time for them to do it, take some of that pressure off of Shane Beamer going into the open week, and then put them in the right frame of mind for perhaps a strong finish to the season in the second half. Meantime, Coastal Carolina on the plane going to Marshall up in West Virginia, also desperately needing a win. They've played teams three in a row they've lost, but they've played teams really close. They're not able to finish.
10: No, three of their five games, I should say, have been decided by a touchdown. And they've just got to find a way to stop making silly plays. They had two plays last week in the loss to Georgia Southern where they fumble at the one-yard line going in for a touchdown. Both times it rolls into the end zone. One, Georgia Southern recovers for a touchback. The other rolls out of the end zone for a touchback. Then you tack on the amount of penalties they have committed. And, Phil, they are towards the bottom. As a matter of fact, they are 134th nationally of 138 FBS teams in terms of penalties committed thus far this season with 46. You just can't continue to do that and hope to beat anybody, much less good football teams. Now, this week, all that being said, much like Carolina, can they scrub together a good performance against Florida? This is a game that, on paper, you would think the Chanticleer should have a pretty good shot at picking up a win. Marshall's been really, really good historically at home. They're one of the best teams in FBS football in terms of home winning percentage at Edwards Stadium. Interesting fact here. They are one of just two schools in the country that have a football stadium, Jones C. Edwards Stadium, named after a female. Can you name the other?
9: Cannot.
10: Martha Williams Bryce Stadium at South Carolina.
9: Ooh.
10: Is the other. But Marshall giving up 475 yards per game defensively. I think the Chanticleers figure out a way to move it enough and score enough points to pick up a win this weekend, but they'll have to stop beating themselves to turn around and beat the Thundering Herd.
9: All right, let's take a look at the rest of the state schedule. Furman needs a win. Paladins have lost three in a row. They'll be at new SoCon member Tennessee Tech. Wofford coming off that win at Furman. Back on the road at Elon Presbyterian. A winner last week over St. Thomas will host Davidson. South Carolina State still stinging, no doubt, from the loss to the Citadel last weekend. The Bulldogs will host Charleston Southern. Newberry, also a loser last week to Virginia Wise at home. They'll pack it up, go on the road to Catawba. How about the Citadel? Can the Bulldogs put together back-to-back Southern Conference wins? They'll play at home against East Tennessee State. Erskine, looking to break a three-game skid, will be at UNC Pembroke. Undefeated North Greenville, the last of the unbeaten in the state of South Carolina. What a job they're doing. They'll be at home to take on Chawan. Benedict, coming off a win last week over Clark Atlanta, will take on their neighbor from across the street, Allen. Allen will be the home team in the rivalry game. And Anderson, a loser last week against Emory and Henry, hits the road to play always difficult Carson Newman. That'll do it for the college football preview. For Chris Bergen, this is Phil Kornblut on the Sports Talk Media Network.
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1: Welcome back to Tiger football here at Doug Shaw Memorial Stadium. 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
2: All right, starting off with Myrtle Beach, the rushing attack, they rushed the ball 10 times for 48 yards. Leading rushers, Amari Brown, 3 carries for 15 yards. Passing, DeBrew, he's 12 of 21, so we got him less than 50% here, I believe, if I do my math, for 150 yards. And Amari Brown is also the leading receiver with 4 catches for 57 yards. And Kelly with 4 catches for 44 yards.
1: They got to get J.J. Brown involved, don't they?
2: Yeah, yeah. I mean, he caught a couple balls there, but, you know, we had a penalty or something that, wiped it off the board. But he's a dangerous one. And, you know, obviously he can outjump anybody, 7'5" high jumper. But Conway's did a good job of making the quarterback roll around. And the guys we're talking about here, you know, they're catching balls on screens or chain routes. So, did have that one shot, you know, over the middle. We had a broken, you know, coverage. And we did have a couple long balls to Brown that we had penalties on because we didn't get our head around. So, in that perspective, he hasn't caught a ball. But, you know, the penalties kind of give you the yards.
3: Yep.
2: Now, Conway, we're just going to talk about the running we did, right?
3: Yep.
2: Okay. So, in the first half, Conway ran the ball 31 times for 301 yards.
1: Wow.
2: Not a mathematician, but that might be just a shade under 10 yards of carry.
3: Just a hair, Coach.
2: Just a shade. Yeah, I know you
1: – math coming up.
2: Math coming up there. Everybody, I get text all over the place. How many has he got? How many yards has he got? Well, Gabe, now this is the Steve Hall, you know, world of stats here,
1: the
2: okay?
1: Official stats.
2: Okay, all right, it's the official stats or whatever. 22 carries for 214 yards.
1: Ooh-wee.
3: Wow.
2: Now, to make this a little bit better, to kind of give them a little counterbalance to it, you have Canty with 6 carries for 82 yards. So he's coming out the back door on some of those, reads. I call them reads. Some people call them keeps. They're looking at that defensive end.
3: Yeah.
2: And if that defensive end is crashing down, Candy's going to pull it.
3: Yep.
2: So we've got coaches up here in the box that's their assignment. They got coaches on the sideline. I might know one or two of them. That's their assignment to see what they're doing off the back edge.
3: Yeah. You know, what's interesting, Coach, is sometimes quarterbacks do it too much. You know, they want to pull because they want to run. They want to run. But he has done a great job. Every time that he has pulled it, he has gotten probably a first down.
1: Coach, how many passing yards do we have?
3: Have we thrown a pass?
2: I don't think we have one, do we?
1: I don't think we do.
3: I don't think we. I can't even remember us throwing
2: have
3: one.
2: Have we thrown one?
1: Y'all better be glad I'm a convert. I'm a convert running guy because this passing things, I'm letting it slide because we're running down their throat. At some point, we got to throw the ball, right, or no?
2: Well, you know, what made us maybe not think about having to come out throwing more is that we got those two defensive stops at the end of the first half, and we get the ball at the beginning of the second half. Now, if we were to come out here and have another, you know, 80-yard drive or so right here and go up by 2 scores, you know, we might not see any throwing from the Tigers.
3: Right, yeah.
2: But now if we, for whatever reason, don't do anything with the first drive and Myrtle Beach scores, then you might see us look to say, okay, we're going to have to make these guys back off.
3: Well, when you run for 300 yards in the first half, Coach, what is Myrtle Beach on the defensive side? What are they thinking? Well, we have 6 in the box and we can't stop them, so we're going to put 8. We're going to put 9 up there, and then that's almost going to make you want to throw the ball, isn't it?
2: Well, I mean, they're daring you to, you know, throw the ball because they say, we're going to say, you know what, you're going to beat me, but I'm not going to let you beat me running the football.
3: Right.
2: And I know when I worked at Conway and worked with the defense, one of the things we did is, okay, you know, we're going to take away what you do best. We're going to sell out to take that away, and if you beat us the other way, then you just beat us because you're better than we are.
3: Right.
2: And one thing I think you might see them do is to negate Canty coming out the backside is having some type of overhang player, a safety or a corner just overhanging right there so that pull is not an option as they're crashing down on a running game.
3: Yeah.
2: But you do that, then there's a chance you may bust a coverage because you're asking either the corner to take someone one-on-one or safety to take someone one-on-one, and that gives you an opportunity with Taraj or Diesel. And right. then we got a big one over the top. So, you know, that's another added layer that they could have.
3: Yeah, you can hang somebody over the top, but it better be a good tackler because, you know, Canty he's pretty crafty. I mean, he can move around. He's made these guys miss some tackles.
2: Oh, yeah. You know, Canty, if you had to ask me, would he be running the ball like he's running?
3: Yeah.
2: And exhibiting the toughness that he has in his runs. Because, I mean, when he runs, he puts that shoulder down and he hits them before they hit him. You know, and I mean, some people say, well, that's bad for your quarterback. You're going to lose your quarterback. Look, that's his personality.
3: Yeah.
2: And that's this team's personality. I believe that, you know, the team, I think, said it last week, they've kind of adopted the Gabe Williams mentality here.
3: This is not a finesse team.
2: No.
3: Not a finesse team.
1: Well, let's take us a short break. 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
1: Coach, you got some ACC scores at halftime and maybe third quarter.
2: Yeah, well, we're still looking over at Ainar High School. They are up 18-0 over Darlington. That's a pretty good Darlington team because they gave North Myrtle Beach all they could handle. Wilson and West Florence are tied at 7. Berkeley is up over Carolina Forest 20-10. That's supposed to be kind of for, undisputed region championship if you have something that early in the year. I got a score of Crestwood 28, Hartsville 14. I might have that reversed. That happens to me sometimes.
1: You're leaving it wide open. Why does that happen to you, Coach?
2: Oh, wait a minute. Berkeley 20-17, Carolina Forest just scored. I might invert numbers where I think I got $500 or $5,000 in the bank, and I might really have five.
3: Okay.
2: Yeah. Decimal
1: Tracy,
2: points.
1: Tracy's not a big fan of that, I'm sure.
3: Well, that definitely could be a problem,
1: That'd
3: Coach.
1: Be a sick problem, Coach.
2: Yeah, let's see. I also have a Carver's Bay sighting here.
1: What?
2: Yeah, Carver's Bay is beating, golly, who they beating? Well, they're up 8-0.5. How about that? I'm depending on my correspondents here tonight, guys. I got a couple of them out there, and they shoot me scores faster than I can talk.
1: Well, it's a great night for high school football, and, of course, homecoming for these juniors and seniors and their parents, big time. Now, I've seen some football players walk out here and be a part of this. Do you think that's going to cause some distraction? I wouldn't like that.
3: Yeah, I was thinking the same thing. And, I mean, we're talking about up into 2 minutes – left, there was probably half a dozen guys here on the sideline away from their team. So,
1: but I don't see any studs right there.
3: Yeah, I don't know what position players were out there. I wasn't paying that much attention to the numbers, but yeah, it would bother me a little bit.
2: Yeah, if I was a player, number one, I would not be coming out. And, everybody probably disappointed and all that. Senior night, I guess, parents
1: never
2: right
1: did
2: there.
1: That. I mean, we did senior night, but we never came out at homecoming.
2: Mm. No, that wouldn't be something that would be happening. And I don't know what the other guys on the team would do, but I definitely would not come out.
3: Yeah, I don't remember Coach Jay.
1: Yeah.
3: Yeah.
1: Hey, Coach, I think I might be in the running for homecoming, Ken. You think I could roll out there to the 40?
3: Yeah, you can roll on right to the bus.
1: Yeah, roll on out there if you want to. We'll send you to the house. The graphic up there, you see Mike Green. He's the original voice of the Conway Tigers. Over 50 years of service for the Tigers. And Coach, tell me about some penalty yards that the Tigers have.
2: Well, I tell you what, we're struggling with these penalties. And we all talked about it. Chris and I emphasized that's one of our keys to the game, that we can't, get behind the chains. That's not where we're very good. And we have committed 7 penalties for 65 yards. And if memory serves me correct, that's probably a high for the season.
1: Yeah. And again, you're playing against the fast guys. There's an interference called here or there. But for the most part, it's been discipline for the Tigers, would you say? It really is that one series.
3: One series. Yeah. We had like three, maybe, I don't know, maybe it was four, but it was at least 3 penalties on that.
2: I came down hard on those wideouts out there a while ago. Those guys have got a hard job. I mean, they're in space and they're trying to make a play. And sometimes you get your hands on a guy and you think you got him, and then he jerks the other way. And next thing you know, officials right there staring at you and you get the flag. It's not easy. I couldn't do it. That's why I had to play in the offensive line, Not much athleticism there.
1: But the officials are getting together. They may add 2 more minutes to the clock. Sometimes they do that to let the guys warm up a little bit more. Jody Jenrett standing at the 15-yard line. He looks like he's ready to play right now.
2: Yeah, he's always ready. He's looking down there. I got my team ready to go. Why is your team not ready to go? Well, Chris pointed out, hey, we had some people out there for homecoming.
3: Yeah. And for Jody, he's like, hey, that's not my problem. Let's roll. But they did just put 3 more minutes on the clock.
2: But did you notice also we had to go back to the sidelines because they were having some type of honoring some people. I don't know if that was Hall of Fame or whatnot. No. We had to wait on them for that. So, poor planning sometimes, interferes with this stuff, and it's hard to plan for this. You don't know how long everything's going to take. You got a good idea, but
1: prior preparation prevents poor performance. I don't want to say the other word, but that was what it was.
3: There's one more.
1: There's one more word in there.
3: Adjective in there.
1: So you talk about the Hall of Fame, Coach. You got a Hall of Fame induction coming up next week, right?
2: Yeah.
4: Anderson Oaks Assisted Living. Yeah. Enjoy a worry-free lifestyle. Comfort.
1: I'm not going to send you to Anderson Oaks just yet, but so that's going to be Tuesday night, I believe.
2: Boy, that was a shot, wasn't it? Yeah.
1: Wow. Tuesday. Anderson Oaks. We sent them to Hall of Famers is going.
2: Yeah. That's going to be at Conway High School at 6 o'clock. In the commons there, going to be some good food.
1: Yeah.
2: And hopefully there'll be some good fellowship. I hope there'll be a few people I know that'll show up. But I'm going to tell you, the guys that I have the privilege of being inducted with, two dudes if there ever were dudes, Mr. Ray Allen, and I'm going to call him Ted Campbell. I'm sure that, you know, that's what people call him. That's what I call. Well, I call both of them sir.
3: Sir.
2: That's for sure. You know, their service in the Air Force and the Army, I think it was. I hope it was the Army. And, you know, Vietnam, anybody that's done that at the level they've done it. But, you know, in high school, these guys were playing, you know, sports, and they were class presidents and student body presidents, those kind of guys. That's real, you know, talented on all levels. So I feel grateful that I'm going to be able to meet those guys, and hopefully I'll be able to talk with them a little bit. But I'm looking forward to it. It's going to be an exciting time.
1: Yeah, and I'm disappointed myself because I'm going to be out of town. I thought I would be in town, but I have a conference in Greenville. I won't be back till Thursday, but Thursday night is the Athletic Hall of Fame inductees. Norris Brown, one of our teammates.
3: Yeah.
1: Inducted. Brian Edwards, Junior Hemingway, Grant Holmes. And I feel bad because, you know, Grant just got knocked out of the playoffs by the Los Angeles Dodgers, and he gave up a home run, and I kind of fist bumped. But I feel bad, but I'm back. Shemay Hemingway Johnson, and, of course, the legend. They should name the Hall of Fame after this guy, Chuck Jordan, Hall of Famer. So that's going to be a fun time to be a Tiger. Man, yeah. We're about to kick this thing off.
2: Yeah, that's going to be a real big week. Two Hall of Fame inductions in the same week.
1: Yeah, good food.
2: I hope everybody turns out Conway communities, you know.
1: Getting ready to start this thing off. Myrtle Beach kicking off right to left, and they're all grays and chrome helmets. Here we go. Nice high kick. Diesel Smith's going to take it at his own 4-yard line to the 10. He's not flag on the play. He's coming back. He's busting out to the 32. They threw that way back. It looks like it's going to be on Garrett Thomas.
3: Man.
2: Yeah. Again, another one of those blocks in space. You know, real difficult. But takes away, negates a good return, that's for sure.
1: Mm-hmm.
2: Diesel actually showed something, you know, there. Chris, you mentioned he'd get that thing and hit it downhill full speed, and he did exactly that time.
3: Much
2: so,
3: better job this time.
2: Much better job. You know, keep thinking, you know, that guy's, he's a freshman.
1: Yeah. So, starting this third quarter off with a penalty, and that's not how it needs to start.
2: No, sir.
1: It's going to be all the way back. Oh, they're going.
2: And that's a spot foul.
1: To the 10-yard line.
3: Oh, man. Okay.
2: So that's 8 penalties for 75 yards.

0: Myrtle Beach, and you can't get this guy down.
1: Man.
0: And you know it's coming.
1: Yeah.
0: First and 10 for the Tigers. 25-yard line. Another handoff. They stop him for a little bit. They got 3 yards there.
1: You know, a little adjustment right there. They got three on two of our receivers. They got our receivers are kind of to one side, and they've got man-to-man coverage, but they got the safety cranked over to this side. But they walked their linebacker to the other side of the field. They walked him over, kind of being an overhang. It's kind of interesting adjustment.
0: Second down, six. Williams again gets to that second level, puts the ball out, tries to get an extra yard. Let's see where they spot him. They don't give him that extra oomph, and it's going to be third down and three. This is an easy game to call, guys.
2: Yeah.
0: Williams right, Williams left.
2: Yeah. Yeah, and the crazy thing, you know, because you can watch that H-back, you know whether it's going to be right or left.
0: It used to be Carlton Terry right, Carlton Terry left.
2: Yeah.
0: Big play for the Tigers to extend this drive. Trying to get Myrtle Beach to jump, and they're not biting. See where this is going to go. Williams. Ooh, he's going to be stopped maybe short. He's on the 35-yard line.
2: Might have got a good spot there, Ashley.
0: I think you're right.
2: Looks like he's touching it.
0: They're going to give him the first down. If he's on the 35, first down Tigers.
1: Ooh, how about that?
2: Man, that's rare, but we got a good spot.
0: Got a good spot.
1: And Gabe's up to 26 carries, guys.
0: Yeah, he could have 40 easy. Over 300. I'm saying he's going to get 350.
2: Ooh.
0: Getting ready to break one here shortly. Williams stopped in the backfield, but plows forward for 2 yards.
1: And that was the overhang right there that was there to make that tackle. And, you know, there's some things we can do to counter that, but depending on how wide he plays. So I'll be interested to see how we make them adjust. Looks like we're taking the extra tight end out here, putting in a, another receiver.
2: Yeah, we got three receivers.
0: Okay.
1: Unusual set for.
0: Yeah. Try to get to the outside. Williams, nowhere to go. 1 yard gain, third down and seven.
1: Okay, so we gave them a different look to try to get them to adjust, and they didn't really adjust. They kind of stayed in what they had.
2: Yeah, we've seen to have had, to me it looks like, Coach, we're having much better success right up the middle off the guard instead of getting outside that tackle.
1: Yeah, well, that, and you're right. That takes the overhang out of it. It does soften up that area.
2: Yep.
0: Here we go. Diesel trying to line up right. I give it again to Williams, and he's fighting for yards.
1: Oh.
0: Boy, that was a big push, Coach.
1: Mm-hmm.
0: He's going to be short of about a yard, but they got a very manageable fourth down situation here. I love to see Noah Legg right here. Let's go.
2: I don't think there's any doubt what we're going to do
0: there's
2: here.
0: No doubt. So this is a fourth down in your own territory. Some men become bigger men. Noah Legg at quarterback, Gabe Williams.
2: Let's see if my big nasties are better than
0: that's
2: your
0: right.
2: big nasties.
0: That's what they're doing. Everybody's up on that line. Gabe Williams stopped at the line of scrimmage but falls forward. First down, Conway.
1: Boy, I tell you
0: what.
1: Thought
0: he was stopped. Talk to me, Coach.
1: Man, they had literally 10 people in the box. There was no one in the middle of the field. Bank that, because that's a perfect time to slip one of those tight ends down the field if you got the guts to do it.
2: Yeah.
0: First and 10. Tigers just chewing that clock. Williams again, bits of speed. You don't want him to get speed.
1: My gracious.
0: First down, Tigers. Another 10-yard run for Gabe Williams. They may have marked him, I don't know, they're saying first down.
2: Yeah.
0: Well, he might have been a short, but.
2: Interesting on that short run again is when you got that many people up there, Coach, he's still got enough vision to find the hole, that little hole that he found. Crazy.
1: And as big a guy as he is, running, having that vision.
0: I mean, they're just pounding it. 5 yard gain.
1: Yeah, and they the whole offensive line is moving forward. But then I see, there's no leakage in the backfield. Then I see the big number 51 wrap up in there and hit a defensive end or a linebacker in the mouth.

0: And you know, you got Gabe on the pack side.
1: This is going to be frustrating for Mickey Wilson and the Seahawks. The Tigers have had it for 5 minutes and 15 seconds. Leg. Direct snap. Kind of change it up a little bit. 2-yard gain.
2: Kind of got to give three a little break every now and again.
1: Got to. It's about time for Kenny to get in there and bust one. So it's third down and a long three.
0: And that's a good observation right there, giving him a breather and Canty's not in. That surprises me.
1: Taylor moves over to the eight spot to the right. High snap. Williams slips. First down, still on his feet. All the way down to the 26-yard line. Another first down, and 6 minutes have been knocked off his third quarter clock.
2: Yeah, it's so interesting. He gets so low. I mean, you think he's going down, and then – two more steps, and he's back upright again.
0: And how about the balance that he shows?
2: Yeah, it's unbelievable.
1: Coming out now, Zaire Williams is in the field for the Tigers.
0: Whole different speed level here now.
1: If he can get outside, he can go. Jacobs in motion. And a big hole, but he gets knocked backwards. That would be the difference between him and Gabe. He got knocked backwards, but forward progress. He's going to give him a yard and a half. I don't know why Makai is not in. If he re-aggravated something, don't see any trainers on him.
2: Yeah. Do you see him on the sideline? I'm just trying to make him out somewhere.
1: I don't see him out there right now. There's a big hole. Zaire Williams, close to the first down, is the first down. And the Tigers coach are just gobbling like Pac-Man this clock, 5 minutes.
0: Well, let me tell you something about Zaire Williams guy. He's a freshman. Mm-hmm. He's a freshman, and he's stocky. He's built.
1: First down. Tigers in the red zone. There's a flag. Oh, there's a hold that's coming back. Flag on the play. And that's a drive killer.
0: Yep.
1: Especially with the way we're getting 3 yards, 4 yards, 5 yards. Right down the field. But either way, you're taking off 7 minutes of this clock.
0: Well, I tell you what, we are killing ourselves with penalties. That is 9 penalties for 85 yards, guys.
1: Christian Red's not going to like that.
0: But, you know, when you're running the ball, power running like we're doing right now, and everything in the box is that cloudy, you're going to have some of that.
1: Noah Legg continues to play quarterback. Gabe Williams in the backfield. Williams finds a hole. It's just amazing. About a 9-yard gain there. Going to be manageable second down and 13. But there's so many people from Myrtle Beach, Chris, defensively in that box.
2: Yeah. Have you ever had your butt just wore out?
1: Oh, yeah.
2: That's kind of what that defense feels like right now because they're just getting worn out.
1: But our keys to the game, they got to get points.
2: You're right.
1: Last week they did it against South Florence. They had about 9 minutes, 10 minutes possession in that third quarter. And they're approaching 8 minutes on this drive. Tigers need to get points. Gabe Williams again. He just tries to get what he can, and that's going to be no gain. So third down. The Williams picks up just a couple of yards. Third down and 11. It kind of concerns me because I don't know that the Tigers will be kicking field goals tonight. And maybe just setting up for a fourth down play.
0: Well, I mean, field goal in this situation is a win for Myrtle Beach. I mean, obviously a stop is what they want. But what we do obviously is going to be determined by what we do on this play right here.
1: See if Noah can throw the football. There you go.
2: Oh, gosh.
1: He has a man, Diesel Smith. He's being held in and out of the hands. No flag on the play.
0: Wow.
1: It looks like he was grabbed in the back of the end zone, so it's going to be fourth down.
0: Wait a minute.
1: Coach?
0: They're talking back there.
2: Yeah, I tell you what he did. He almost made a heck of a one-handed play, catch.
1: Well, they are talking, and the action of the Myrtle Beach player is not like he didn't do something, so let's see. You're right, Chris. He almost made a great play.
2: Yeah. He was definitely getting held, though. Oh, there he did pick up a flag. There was a flag down, guys.
0: And did he pick it up? Wow.
2: Yes, yeah. He did.
1: So there was a flag thrown. Let's see what they're doing. They're looking. They're moving the ball.
2: Okay.
1: But it's not.
2: So it's going to be.
1: What we think. It's still going to be fourth down.
2: Fourth and one.
0: It's going to be short.
1: It's going to be short. Is it going to be third down?
0: Yeah. Repeat
1: it down. Replay it down. Yeah, tough break for Myrtle Beach.
2: Okay, so it's half the distance, I guess. Right.
1: Yeah, that happened to Loris a couple years ago.
2: I remember that.
1: Remember that? Yeah. So it's third down. This is Gabe Williams' country. Needs three. And he gets it. First down and more.
0: Man.
1: Down to the one. What a drive by the Tigers, coach.
2: Guys, that, you know,
1: over
2: when you
1: 90 can, yards almost.
2: Yeah, when you come back from first and 20. Mm.
1: Taking seven. Oh, man. 9 minutes off the clock.
2: That's pretty good.
1: You know that Coach Wilson is just stewing right now. Mm. First down and goal. Noah Legg. Fight for yards. Touchdown. High five, everybody. There's a flag on the play late, so let's see. And that could be against the Tigers.
0: Boy, I'll tell you what.
1: That would be a tough penalty to take it back to the 10. Man, what a drive by Conway.
2: Taking
1: 9 minutes off this clock. And, hey, I'd take the penalty. Maybe first and goal at the 10 would take the whole penalty. Hold the penalty and the time off the clock.
2: Conway's backing up, so they must feel like it definitely against
0: personal foul against Myrtle Beach.
2: Oh, okay.
1: What? Is it going to be one of those personal fouls, Coach?
0: I don't know. I don't know.
1: Now on your penalties, when you keep up with the penalties,
0: yeah,
1: when they have those two penalties like that, it's not on there, right?
0: Say that one more time.
1: 15 and 15. Is it 15 on them, or you just call it scratch?
2: I think they just called it on the Seahawks, guys.
0: And it's half the distance. Well, they didn't move the ball.
1: But they're going for two, Coach.
0: Oh, my bad, guys.
2: We got.
0: I thought it negated the score.
2: 30, yeah, we got
1: three right now.
0: I apologize, men.
1: So we can probably going to run right here. Same play. So a big drive. 9 minutes off that clock. Tigers going for two. Hand it off to Williams. Williams fights his way. Did he get in? No signal as of yet.
2: Yes. He got in there. He's laid across the goal line, fellas.
1: Looks like he stopped short.
0: Wow.
1: Laying in the end zone. He stopped short. So it makes a 7-point game.
0: Wow.
1: Big drive by the Tigers. 9 minutes off that clock. Come back. Myrtle Beach will get a chance to tie this thing up.
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1: Back. Guys, what we got here? We got a kickoff. Tigers up by seven. Thought we got in.
2: Yeah, I mean, what more can we have? I mean, this is a great position for us to be in right now. And, you know, and we get a kickoff from their 45. So I'm liking where we are right now.
1: Coach.
0: Yeah, I thought he definitely was in. And, you know, it's a difficult call for the official to be standing there on the sideline by the pylon, and then he has to run in under the goalpost and try to make a call.
1: So Tigers take a lead, 30-23, one score game though. You know Myrtle Beach can score fast. Brantley Hall kicking off from the 45, and that's going to be out the end zone. And again, a personal foul against Myrtle Beach on the play before that, and Myrtle Beach is going to have to go 80 yards.
0: Yep, and you know what you got to do here is you
1: validate.
0: Tell your defense you're not giving up anything cheap.
1: Chris, you're a golfer. You got to validate that birdie, right?
2: Yeah, you sure do. You don't need to make a double bogey next.
1: No,
2: you need
1: don't.
2: To come back and make a par. So let's get a stop.
1: And they're not messing around right now. Empty backfield for the Brule and the Seahawks. Now, Phil has all kinds of time. collapses there and they sack. And that's what you want, Coach. That's a coverage sack. Raylan Reed on the tackle. And it looks like, I mean, Myrtle Beach and Conway starting to talk a little bit. And don't need to get sucked into that, Jameer Davis.
0: No, sir, you do not. Again, we don't want to put anything easy to them.
2: I think, is that our first sack of the night, Coach?
0: I think you're right.
1: Back down to 2:30 in the third. You know how this game gets. It's going to get crazy. Myrtle Beach is going to swing back.
2: Oh, look they got a different look.
1: Yeah, it's like Amari is in there. Mr. Brown, he's going to take off and go. Got to find a spot. Man, he slips. Tigers converge. A whole mass of white Tigers in there. Boom.
0: Tremaine Chandler. Yeah, that right there was old Savelle Newton play.
1: Stand there, boom, and go, right?
0: We're just going to stand there. We're going to let you run up the field. I'm going to find whatever I got and make you tackle me in space.
1: Yeah. Kind of panic mode right there, if you ask me.
0: A little bit different.
1: Third down and 13. Again, Achilles heel for the Tigers. Got to make a stop here.
0: Well, look for your chain routes here.
1: Diesel Smith playing free safety. They're going deep.
0: Find the ball.
1: In and out of the hands. Great coverage by Jameer Davis.
0: Wow.
1: And now they're talking a little bit. Get out of there, Jameer. Made a great play. I like he done it before.
0: I tell you what, that was fantastic right
1: there.
0: Beautiful. Didn't get his head around, but you know what he did? He saw where he saw the guys where the ball was coming, and then he stripped that ball out with his hands. Old Ski Doyle, he used to be one that was real good at that stuff.
1: Break the arms. Myrtle Beach setting up to punt.
0: Do you trust him?
1: Yeah, I trust him right here. I don't trust Diesel back there, though, at this point. They're giving him way too much because he's averaging 25 yards a punt. He should be at the 40-yard line, our 40s. Move up. Move up.
0: Ooh.
1: It's just going to take off and roll, and it takes back the sand wedge again.
0: Man, I'll tell you what, I'm glad they punting like you hit that ball onto the green.
1: How about them Tigers?
2: Wow.
1: That defense is showing up big. And we're talking about Gabe Williams, and yes, accolades. But right now, I'm more impressed. We kind of talked about our weak defensive backfield, but so far, Coach, they're playing the part.
0: Well, you know, they haven't given up the big one over the top, the big play. They have had to earn what they've got. And we've had three or four nice stops, in particular the two at the end of the first half.
1: But the Tigers can pull off another 9-minute drive, get some points.
2: And you got to think that this Myrtle Beach defense is huffing and puffing right now. They were off the field for a minute and a half after being on their nine.
1: It's like Makai Candy's back in the game, an added threat for Gabe Williams. Midfield for the Tigers. They're going right to Gabe Williams, and he stopped right at the line of scrimmage.
0: And that's what they got to do.
1: Mm-hmm.
0: If I'm a defensive coordinator here, I'm saying, you know, we're selling out. We're going to stop the line of scrimmage.
1: Coach, you talked about taking chances. They're gambling now, right?
0: Well, they are. You know, they got everybody up there. You know, they're going to be, you know, slanting, trying to upset our blocking schemes and that kind of thing.
1: Second down and 10. First time in a while, Gabe hadn't got any yards. So Gabe's going to break through. Still on his feet, and he made up for it. Still running.
0: My God.
1: They're dragging people, dragging Seahawks across the field. Wow.
2: Man.
0: Unbelievable. What that
1: is man versus boys right there.
2: Gee whiz.
1: Just dragging him with his foot. Yeah. Like Jeff Van Gundy in the fight in New York and Miami back in the day.
0: Well, I'll tell you what, I'm telling all recruiters out there.
1: Yeah, you better.
0: Nobody knew this guy, but you better get to know him.
2: Yeah.
1: Well, I'm going to talk to Wayne Gray. I know he's on that North-South committee. He's got to get there. First down and 10 for the Tigers. Gabe again. Bouncing off of tackles. Falls forward for 6 yards.
2: Well, he got upset about him messing up his yards per carry on that last, you know, when he had zero.
1: And Diesel's over there. He's a freshman. He's got to stay away from Singleton.
0: What we got going on here?
1: It's going to be the last play of the third quarter, I believe.
0: Here we go.
1: 22 seconds.
2: Yeah, let it run down.
1: Let it go. Down to 10. I don't know where the play clock's at. I would hate to – hopefully they know that it's not going to get them. Down to 8 seconds. 4 seconds. And that is going to do it for the third quarter, boys. Tigers up 7.
2: Yeah, really good quarter of football for the Tigers. I mean, a nine-minute drive backed up by a defensive stop. So, I mean, that Jody couldn't have drawn it up any better than that.
1: Coach, I'm going to send it over to you, and I think we've broken a rushing record. There's no way anybody's got more than that. What you got, Coach?
0: Well, I tell you what, I am real sure that my math is here because I've been, you know, maybe holding back a little bit. Gabe Williams, guys, I've never seen anything like
1: never.
0: This. 40 years I coached football. I got 38 carries for 321 yards. Holy smoke.
1: Holy smoke.
2: Wow.
1: I know I'm going to send a graphic here that says touchdown, but I just want you to see what this young man looks like. I'm forecasting what's going to happen. I mean, this man right here, we first met him that night when he came up, and
2: yep.
1: I knew he was special when he ran up the stairs, skipping steps. But right now, geez, my knees, this cat right here is rolling. How about them Tigers?
0: I tell you what, that's impressive.
1: First play of the fourth quarter. And a touchdown here. We take 3, 4, 5 minutes off of this clock. Then you will see Myrtle Beach chunking it up in the air. Tigers leave just joining us, 30-23. I'm Ashley Smith, Steve Hall, and Chris Sansbury watching the Gabe Williams show. And Jameer Davis, the defensive backfield. First down and 10, first play, or second down and 4, first play of the fourth quarter. Williams gets it, cuts up, big hole. He's to the 20, the 10, 5. Touchdown. Does he get in? No, the 1 yard line. And he hit a different gear, boys.
2: Mm-hmm.
1: You got two Seahawks that are down. And you got two Seahawks that are down. And my dad would call that loser's limp, right?
2: We know exactly what he would call it.
1: Yeah, they're probably telling him to stay down. He's getting up. One of them got up, but. You know, he hit a man right there. How about Gabe Williams?
2: Wow.
1: See, I want to high five everybody.
0: That is the part that you missed about him because power.
2: He's got some speed.
0: That guy's got some speed. We saw it last week against South Lawrence when he broke in the secondary. Nobody ran him down. That crowd at South Lawrence can run.
2: Yeah. Well, yeah, just impressive. You know, and here's the thing about it. This guy is so conditioned. How many times has he carried the ball already, Coach?
0: Let's see.
1: 39, right?
0: Yep, 39 times, guys.
2: 39 times. I mean, you don't hear about guys carrying the ball 39 times anymore.
1: Hey, let's take a short break while they look after this young man. You listen to the Tigers. You come back on the 1 yard line going in.
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1: We'll get to our ACC scoreboard in a second. Looks like the Tigers are trying to put it in the end zone. Right now they're the 1 yard line. 11:51 to go. The Tigers lead 30-23. A lot of time left in this football game. Williams in the backfield. Hands it to Gabe Williams. Touchdown! High five, everybody. The Tigers are in the end zone, and Gabe Williams scores the big touchdown, 1 yard run to put the Tigers up 2 scores.
2: Looks like we're going to kick this one.
0: Oh, we got a kicker on the field? A kicker on the field?
2: Yep.
0: And he's not kicking off?
2: No, sir.
0: Okay.
1: So this would make it a 14-point game, correct? Yes, it
2: yep.
1: will.
2: I kind of like this call.
1: Yeah, I like this one too. Brantley Hall had kicked all night. We're kicking off well. Tyler Fetter, the snapper. Garrett Thomas, the hold. Kicks up. And he splits the pipes. That's all you can ask him to do.
2: Yes.
1: Brantley Hall makes the extra point, and the Tigers lead 37-23 in a really good game. And the Tigers are just controlling what's going on in this football game. Coach, I'm going to send it over to you for the ACC scoreboard.
0: Okay, got a game down here between Berkeley and Carolina Forest. Mm. And Berkeley is in the lead. 35-24 with a minute to go in the ball game. Crestwood has then in the final minutes there, too, is beating Hartsville 40-28.
1: That's legit. Crestwood beating Hartsville was legit. Wow.
0: Yeah, it is. And Ainer's up 18-7 over Darlington. That game is probably concluded by now, the way Ainer runs that football. Carvers Bay, last check, they are playing King Street tonight. They're up 21-0.
1: All right, Amari Brown and J.J. Brown standing side by side at their own 5-yard line. Brantley Hall to kick off for the Tigers. Let's see if he tries to go deep here. Mm-hmm. He does. Nice kick to the side, and that's going to go out of bounds, and that's going to be a flag and great field position for the Seahawks to start.
0: I don't know. Maybe you make them kick it again.
1: I don't think so. They look like they're ready to roll.
2: Was that going to put them on 35?
1: Yeah, I think. They've been three and out. The Tigers have been sucking that clock. They're eager. They want that 14-point touchdown right now.
2: You know, yeah, at this point, like you said, they've been on the field three offensive plays in the second half.
1: Yep.
0: And that's one of the things we talked about. But, you know, when I look at this compared to when they were returning those kickoffs and our first onside kick, maybe that's not bad field position for the Tigers. Just a thought.
2: It's not terrible.
1: Good friend Bruce Jones has sent his info to South Carolina State. The Brule looking down the field. Rolling has a man wide open at the 40, caught. Knocked out of bounds at the 50-yard line. Still on his feet. Gets pulled down by the man Brucey. Got some connections to South Carolina State, so you know they'll be all over him. So the Tigers are really, really trying to impose their will right now with 11:30 to go.
0: You know, and right there is – what we talked about could not happen is we abandoned a receiver out there, and he picked up the catch in the first down.
1: There's J.J. Jones. Look how fast he is. Boom. Just splits the Tiger defense. He may take it all the way to the house. He does. Just like that, Diesel Smith is not tackling anybody, boys. Quick touchdown for the Seahawks, and that's exactly what they wanted. And that's what the Tigers did not need. J.J. Jones has made an appearance.
0: Well, we talked about them not giving up the big play and the great job that they've done, and there it goes. You know, we're finding out, some of our young players are finding out, you know, this is big boy football. You just can't bump people. You got to wrap them up and get them to the ground.
1: And Diesel didn't want no part of that.
0: There's a learning curve there.
1: And, again, he's a freshman, so.
0: He is.
1: So we got people, my man Wayne White watching in Wrightsville, Virginia. I think I said that right. You know I'm battling pronunciations. Extra point right here. For the Seahawks to cut it to 7. And it is good.
6: Extra point was good.
1: And, you know, as good as Conway felt, as good as I felt, I knew this was going to be crazy ending. And the Seahawks just have too much firepower. But the Tigers can also take the air of the football.
2: Yeah, you know these guys aren't going to lay down on you. I mean, that's for sure. And, you know, even on that little screen right there, we were really good position to make that tackle. That cat can just fly.
1: Man, he ran past four Conway Tigers.
2: Yeah, I mean, he just hit a different gear.
0: You know, that's something that, that playing that screen, you know, you got to set that edge so you turn them back in and you help. The other part of it is your help's got to get there.
2: Yeah.
1: Again, I got my spotty senses are up.
2: Uh-oh.
1: Right here, because I do believe that they could possibly onside kick this. There's a lot of space between the 50 and the 30 right there, guys. I wouldn't worry about a run back per se. I'd worry about this onside kick.
2: That's interesting. Our guys kind of stepped up right there after you said that, Ashley.
1: Here comes the kickoff. There's a low line drop kick. That's very returnable for Green. To the 10, the 20. Brought down at the 23-yard line, but that was a very returnable kick.
2: Yeah, really disappointed in our blockers right there. I felt like they kind of stopped a couple of them.
1: Myrtle Beach trying to pick fights out there. But that's Myrtle Beach, the smallest guy on the field trying to fight the big guy.
0: Well.
1: Tyler Yawk.
0: Yep.
1: Big tough guy.
6: Dylan, 66.
0: Ooh.
1: Well, let's see if Gabe Williams can take us home. 11 minutes to go in this football game. Tigers lead by 7 points.
2: I'd like to see, you know, 4 or 5 minutes off of this clock, but I'm okay with 75-yard run, too.
1: I'm good with that, too. Canny's due. They may sell out on Gabe again. Gabe Williams tries to break that front line. He does. Falls forward for 4 yards. Clock running. Gabe's got to be exhausted.
0: Well, you know, I talked with him after practice Wednesday morning, and I said, how's your body feel? He said, I feel great, Coach. I said, what do you do recovery-wise? He said, I hydrate, and he said, I go to bed.
1: There you go.
0: I like that.
2: Yeah.
1: Second down and four, or six, excuse me. Williams.
0: Man.
1: Yeah, he's just, that offensive line is just dominating.
0: I tell you what.
1: Another big 4 yard gain. Third down and two.
0: I just saw the offensive line just block down and again wrapping a guard through there, just hitting whoever shows up.
2: Yeah, I know we're giving Gabe a lot of praise, and he is well deserved, but we haven't mentioned that offensive line enough. I mean, those guys,
1: yes,
2: they're leaning on that Myrtle Beach defensive front.
1: Third down and two. There's Gabe. Helmets are flying. He might be short, maybe close. I think he's got just enough. First down, Conway, I believe.
2: It's going to be real close.
1: And they gave it to us. First down, Tigers. No, it's not a yard shy of the line. No shot. That is a bad spot, I believe, boys. They've already gone down. Yeah, it's first down.
0: First down.
2: How does Mick?
1: Mickey Wilson loses. That's a penalty.
2: Get your hiney back off there, boy.
1: Show him. Close him up. Get close up on him. So first down, Conway. Tigers catch a break.
0: Yeah, I don't know of any coaches out able to go out on the numbers during the game more than Coach Wilson. I tell you, he's made it into an art form.
2: He has.
1: Nowhere to go for Gabe, and tried to fall forward. Got 2 yards.
0: I tell you what, man, they've got six guys on the line of scrimmage, three linebackers sitting. I don't even think they're going to cover our wide receivers anymore.
1: And I'm tempted to throw it, but, Coach, I'm not going to throw it. 9:30 to go in this football game. Tigers lead by 7. Instant classic right here. Williams around that right side.
0: Mm.
1: And a flag comes.
2: That could be face mask.
0: Could be a face mask.
2: Could be.
1: His face kind of turned back. I thought he grabbed him by the neck, but you got a better view than I do.
0: Could be a face mask, or it could have been one of them holding calls.
2: Hold.
0: There it goes.
1: That's where we get in trouble.
0: Well, I like what we just did with our formation there. We got those three wide receivers in there to try to make them lighten that box a little bit.
1: They declined it, Coach. Third down and long.
0: Oh, they're going to take the down. Good enough.
1: Box should start up. It's time to stand up, Seahawks. Correct?
0: Yes.
1: All right, Gabe, let the dogs out for him. Third down, 8. Trying to get him to jump. I like a little chain route for us. Under 9 minutes. Oh, there goes Canny looking. Trying to find somebody, and nobody is there. Tries to get out of it. Falls forward, back to the line of scrimmage, but that's going to be fourth down.
0: Okay. I think we definitely got a punt here, guys.
1: Yeah, 100%. Clock has stopped for some reason.
2: He's rolling again now.
1: Why don't we just fake it right now? Bam, go.
0: Look. Wait, look, the coach is all the way out to the daggum hash.
1: That is a penalty. And he's
0: not had
1: off the
0: too
1: field.
0: Many field.
1: Too many on the field.
0: And the official he ain't throwing it yet. He's walking
1: fair
0: with
1: catch.
0: It.
1: So a fair catch by Myrtle Beach. They have it at the 32-yard line. That's tough there. I don't know how we explain that, but we are Myrtle Beach, and it happened. So 37-30, 8:20 to go. Man, I had too many on the field. They had a lot of stuff going on.
0: Yeah, that was interesting. The player that was running off the field ran right by the official. He reached into his pants to get the flag and was unable to come up with it.
2: Mm. Yeah.
1: Well, need this Tiger defense right here. 37-30. This is right in Myrtle Beach's wheelhouse. We're looking down the field, backside screen, and just makes a move, and the Tigers snuff it out. Nice play. Loss of 2 yards. Yes, it looks like that was number 90 there, Coach.
0: Number 9, I think.
1: Number 9 for Conway, which is Tremaine Chandler.
0: Boy, he's
1: 90 was in there too, Coach. Cam Bradley.
0: Oh, yeah. Yeah, but 9 sniffed it out. He retreated when he noticed, hey, they're not really blocking me.
1: What I don't really like is how we didn't bring it down right to start with. He broke a couple ankles there. Rule looking downfield. He has some room to run if he wants to. He throws a chain route. Caught and stopped, and it's going to be short of the first down, third down and 2.
0: That was a good tackle right there.
2: Sure was.
0: Did a good job on the tackle.
1: Clock has stopped. They give it the first down for Myrtle Beach.
0: Holy cow.
1: So it's 7 minutes and 34 seconds to go in this football game. Tigers got to bend their backs.
0: Wow.
1: The Brule rolls to his right, trying to find somebody. Tigers can't catch him. He's passed the line of scrimmage. They didn't throw the flag there, but it's incomplete. They throw it now.
0: They got it now.
1: But the guy, the backside guy, threw the flag, and that's the only way thing it could be.
2: Well, that was a good makeup because he's the one that missed the drop on the two-point conversion earlier.
1: Dr. Vaught, where are you, baby?
0: I'm telling you. That ball when that first down was 2 yards short.
2: I know it was, Coach. Yeah.
1: Play's over, so we got to do a different set of downs. It's going to be first down, and that's a loss of down. It should be second down, right? 7:29 to go. And they may pick this up.
0: Well, they're talking now.
1: So they may pick this up.
2: There's no way they're going to pick that up.
1: I don't think they can because he was way past that line of scrimmage.
0: But you know the guy, I don't know. I got to be quiet.
1: Grab that towel, Coach.
0: Yes, sir.
1: Or do something. It doesn't matter if they give the penalty or not. If they don't throw the flag, they're going to have some explaining to do over here to Coach Jenrette. It looks like they're going to pick it up.
0: Yeah, and
1: but the worst part is going to be second down because it was an incomplete pass.
2: No, they're going to mark it off, guys.
1: Okay.
0: I think he's just giving Coach Jenrette, you know, his options.
2: Yeah.
1: Second and 10 or first and – do you take the down? I take the yards.
2: I take the yards too, I think.
1: I don't know. They score quick. I just don't understand why this is so hard to make the call. Stop the play here. Make sure they tell Coach Wilson what's going on. They're backing it up. And it's only about a 5-6 yard penalty, isn't it? Or is it a 5 yard penalty? Second down.
2: Okay. So it's 5 yards and loss of down?
1: Yes.
0: Yeah.
2: Okay.
1: Second down and 15 for the Seahawks. Cool. An eligible receiver downfield, okay?
2: Okay.
1: Tigers take that, so it's second down. Which doesn't mean a lot for this Myrtle Beach Seahawk team. They're still kind of confused about what's going on.
0: Yeah.
1: 33 for the Tigers is very animate.
0: Yeah, we don't have enough people over here. They got us out.
1: They do have us outnumbered over there. See if they find it. But they run that screen over here.
0: Yep.
1: Incomplete.
0: Ooh.
1: And on the coverage was Michael Butler. Butler had that sniffed out.
2: Yeah.
1: You're right, Coach. That could have been problems on this right side.
0: Yeah, we're definitely not where we needed to be on the wide side of the field right there. But give our kids credit on screens. Now, what you got to be careful of, when you start coming up and jumping on the screens and stopping them, one's going to sneak up in there, act like he's blocking, then he's going to go long.
1: Third down to 15. Kelly in motion. And they throw a flag. Myrtle Beach has moved.
0: There we go.
1: So that's going to make it third down and 20. That's got to be frustrating for Mickey.
2: See, yeah. It's interesting to see after when you get behind the chains how you press and you get a little antsy.
0: Well, you know, this is a perfect situation. I saw Myrtle Beach in against I forgot who they were playing now. But anyway, against West. Watch your tight end here.
1: Here we go. Got motion. Norman's on that tight end. Rule looking down the field. Has a man over the middle of the field. There he is. 88, you called it. First down, a 23-yard gain for Myrtle Beach. Man, you called that one, Coach. What'd you see?
0: Well, you know, he's faster than you think he is, number one.
1: Oh, yeah.
0: And I don't know. He just kind of – he gets lost. And I can't figure out how a guy that tall gets lost, but he ends up getting lost in the whole shooting match.
1: And he moved early right there. Didn't throw the flag. The rule looking deep. Tries to get by Chandler. He does. You've got to make that tackle. And he gets knocked out of bounds. Myrtle Beach is leaving a little early. But Chandler, he's got to make that tackle right there.
0: Yeah. It's tough for those guys out there in space. But you're right. You still got to break down. You got to make that tackle. And, I tell you what, they're going to make it hard on us.
1: Yes, they are. And they're lined up all sides. Myrtle Beach is lined up all sides, right?
0: Yeah, receivers all sides.
1: Lined up all sides right there. The rule looks down the field. Has a man in the middle of the field. Caught! Down to the 25-yard line. And that is Tyler Yuck. First down, Seahawks. Tigers, 6:50 to go. Wouldn't surprise me if they went for two. No?
2: I think it would be a good time to make a little mistake here, a little turnover.
1: That's intercepted. Got to catch it, though. That's the key. Four wide receivers, three to the left. Rule. Just very elusive. Has a man wide open, caught. Yuck, knocked down at the 10-yard line. And just a little bit of celebration. And, man, they're just coming right through Conway's defense. Never count a Seahawk team out.
0: Well, when he gets out there and
1: – you missed tackles back there, Coach.
0: Yeah, but, I mean, he's more elusive than any defensive lineman we got.
1: I'm going to run the football. It's a
2: good
1: couple.
2: Stop.
1: 3-yard gain, going to be second down and goal. Clock down to 6 minutes. Conway leading 37-30. Great football game here at Doug Shaw Memorial Stadium. Who's going to take the victory bell home? Second down and goal at the 6-yard line. See if the defensive backs can make one final play. Hand it off again. Down at the 1-yard line. Got a new quarterback in there this time.
7: Julio Delphin down inside the 1-yard
1: line. Actually, it's Cameron DeBrule. Sorry, just missed the number. He's on the 1-yard line.
2: Here comes the Hulk.
1: And the Hulk. See if they can get a penalty right here.
0: What'd it do? Change his number?
1: No, just I couldn't see it right. So they bring DeBrule out and put in. So they got J.J. Jones back there. I don't see Amari. Looks like J.J. Jones is going to be the one.
0: Yeah.
1: Maybe he can just snap and go past. Mickey Wilson's already at the goal line.
0: Yeah. You know.
1: High jump. They're going for two.
7: Touchdown, Amari Brown.
1: They're going to see what Conway's going to set up as. So the Seahawks get within one.
2: They're going for it.
1: I thought they would go for two. Interesting call by Mickey Wilson. So the Tigers have got to make a stop here. They're going to go down one.
2: Judges call timeout.
1: So Coach Jenrette burns one of his timeouts. Let's take one with him.

0: Now back to Conway Tigers football on 100.3 The Game.
1: Coach, your defense coordinator, what are we doing? Stacking the box? It's kind of hard, huh?
2: Well, that's kind of hardest to stack the box in this situation right here. But I'm expecting them to put their court, if they don't line up in this halt formation right here, that they're going to put the quarterback on the move. But it looks like Amari is going to be out there, so they're going into that halt. And
1: here we go. Amari and the Tigers jump. We jumped too quick. Aaron Gorman jumps. And just being aggressive.
3: Now they're going to put JJ back in.
1: I don't know how you stop that, but can you just jump straight up in the air and hit him?
2: Yeah, you should be able to hit him.
1: I would go all out and just jump straight up in the air.
3: Well, they got those bobblehead, helmet things on it. Couldn't just...
1: All he's
3: got
1: to do is just put it up there. This is almost automatic, though, for JJ. And it's good. Two-point conversion is good, and the Seahawks have taken a late lead here against our Tigers. It's not a good defensive series, the last two for the Tigers. And it hurt when J.J. Brown went straight down the field that first touchdown and just put it on the edge. Let's see what the Tigers can do.
2: Well, this is a game-defining drive right here for the Tigers, 38-37. With 4:58 to go. Now, that's not out of the realm for us to be able to score right there. Don't get me wrong. We scored in less time tonight.
1: I'd like for us to get at least to the 25 if we're thinking field goal. And that may be a situation we've got to do.
2: Well, perfect scenario is you get this ball, you drive down there, and you score and run out the clock at the same time. Perfect scenario. Right. You don't want them to get the ball back.
3: Good piece of coaching by Coach Wilson there, too. I mean, I think his whole intent was to draw us off so he could put J.J. back in.
2: Right.
3: It's pretty good.
2: And again, that's where you got to hold your water, so to speak, and we didn't.
1: Diesel Smith and Taraj Green back deep. And it looks like it's going to be Taraj Green. He's taken one deep one time before. Trying to get out of – he's got a little seam there, Coach. If we don't get a bad block, he's got some room. He's to the 40. All the way down. Ball's out, and I think Myrtle Beach got it. The ball was down, and Myrtle Beach may have got the fumble. Let's see what they got down there. They're still pulling people off.
2: Yeah. And Coach Wilson's all the way to almost midfield, and half his team is.
1: Myrtle Beach.
2: And look at them. Look
1: at 15-yard penalty.
2: Look at all of them on the field there, and the official on this sideline.
1: Penalty.
2: The official on this sideline he's got his eyes. He's covering his eyes, so he doesn't see anything.
1: So the Tigers a big fumble.
2: Yep.
1: And let's see what the Seahawks do here. They're going to have to try to run the football. I'm assuming.
2: Got guys on the field with their helmets off.
1: Yeah, I don't understand that.
2: And the official standing over here eating a ham sandwich.
1: So, Myrtle Beach has a first down and 10.
2: Mm-mm.
1: And the Tigers got to make some stops here.
2: I tell you what, boys, something's got to happen here.
1: Either way, if they score, if they kick the extra point, it's a one-score game. So, let's see what happens right here. Man, this is a great run by Taraj Green. Just loses the football at the end. Clock under 5 minutes. And they're going to start running the football. The Tigers got to make a play. They're not tackling. They're just not tackling. It's about a 5-yard run. And for the Tigers to win, they're going to have to make a tackle.
2: Well, and the defense just got off the field. And now you got to turn around and go right back. So, it's just going to test their guts right here.
1: And no idea about the play clocks. Kept on the field. Down to 4:16.
2: Yep.
1: First time Tigers trailed in a long time. Second down, going to have to make a play. Amari Brown in there. Clock down at 4 minutes. Tigers are aggressive. They need to stay back. They hand it off, big hole for Brown. First down and more. That might have been a tripping penalty, but they didn't call it. First down, Myrtle Beach. That could suck some more clock.
2: Yeah, it was a really good run right there. And this lets you know how tired Conway is right now.
1: A couple of mistakes the Tigers made. Trailing 38-37, 3:39 to go. Hitting the 10 o'clock hour. Need a penalty. Got to stop this clock at some point. Got to make a play. Now Myrtle Beach is sucking the clock. Amore bounces it outside. He stopped. No gain. Timeout now, maybe. About a 1 yard gain. We're down to 3 minutes. At what point do you start burning the timeouts, Coach?
2: Well, I think you got to get them to third down before you call a timeout.
1: Myrtle Beach is in.
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1: Try to throw the ball.
2: I'm going to put my quarterback on the move right here.
3: Is it is this a two-down territory for you, Coach?
2: Most definitely.
1: Yeah.
3: Okay.
1: Well, and again, it almost takes Gabe Williams out of the game right now with 2 minutes to go. Three wide receivers to the left. Third down and 11. Clock under 2 minutes. Tigers got to make it one more play. They run the football. Big hole. Cuts it up. First down, Myrtle Beach, and that may do it.
3: Yep.
1: That may do it.
2: Yep, sprint draw right there. I'll tell you what, it's a good play call by Coach Wilson right there. You know, we're pursuing real hard to the football, going one way, thinking he's rolling out, give it to the back the other way. Then we call a timeout.
1: Well, let's take one with him. We'll be back in 30 seconds.
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1: Well, guys, played very good so far tonight, but man, I tell you what, it has been one of those games that the Tigers just can't pull off.
3: Yeah, I mean, just a couple of bad breaks here at the end. You know, I think that's the first turnover of the game, I think, wasn't it?
2: Yep.
3: And that was one thing we knew we had to do is take care of the ball.
1: Let's see if the Tigers can get us a turnover right here.
3: I'd be stripping. I'd be breaking some arms.
1: Here we go. There's a handoff right there. Tigers are trying to pull the ball out.
3: Hold him up long enough.
1: Jody calls another timeout. So theoretically, they could run this thing out.
2: Yep.
1: Tough, tough break for the Tigers. 37 for the Tigers. Myrtle Beach has 38. And just and the Tigers were in control, up 14. And then the well went down. The water started dropping, and Mickey Wilson took over the football game, literally.
3: Yeah, just, you know, when you can score that quick, you know, and you've got an air raid like that, it's just, it's tough. And, hey, give them some credit because they've got some really good athletes on that side of the ball, and they knew they needed to get the ball in their hands, and they performed.
1: There's more timeouts for the Tigers. Myrtle Beach can just down this ball and get out of here. We'll see. Or maybe they get greedy. If you're Conway, you let them score. Yeah, right? You just let them score.
3: Yeah.
1: Coach, I know that's not old school stuff, but I'm letting them score.
2: And then they're going to go for two.
1: Well, that's fine. Then you have a chance. Right here, you don't have a chance. You got to let him go. Let him go. There you go. He shouldn't have scored. Now the Tigers have a chance.
3: Yep.
1: And they realize that.
3: Yeah.
1: They realize what happened. So they're going to kick the extra point.
3: Yep.
1: Okay. That could come back to bite them.
3: You think they're going to kick it?
1: They said going for one.
3: Okay. Okay, I see the kicker out there.
1: So this will make it an 8-point game with 1:21 to go. And I think that's exactly what Coach Jenrette told them. Let them score.
2: Oh, he did. Ain't no doubt.
1: Wow. So you say there's a chance. Unless they fake it and craziness happens. It's blocked. Yeah, I wish that was a field goal, but it's not. Now the Tigers can score, kick the extra point, or go. I would say Conway would go for two.
3: Whew.
1: When we score, we're going to go for two.
3: Okay.
1: Got to believe.
3: Let's score first.
1: Tyreek, make up for it, but, man, bust one here.
3: Well, here's the thing about it. I mean, good call on Coach Jenrette. Obviously, Mickey didn't tell his guys to get down. If you get the first down, so that was really the only chance we had. Otherwise, they're going to run the clock out, and it's over.
1: So, again, they're high school kids, so they want to get that touchdown to victory.
3: Yeah, man.
1: The victory bell game. I want to score. Be a legend. Let's bust one for a touchdown. Go for two. Win this thing. Break some hearts.
3: Man, wouldn't that be a good
1: scenario? Wouldn't that be something?
2: Yeah, that would be a great scenario. But, you know, we talk about, hey, he should have got down. He should have not scored, that kind of thing.
1: Mm-hmm.
2: Unless you're prepared, you've been prepped by your coach in that situation to do it. Man, it's hard to dadgum stop running and not score a touchdown.
3: Sure it is.
1: Myrtle Beach to kick off. Diesel Smith and Tyreek to Raj Green, sorry. And they look at each other, let it go. Actually, he gets at the 1 yard line. He's going to take off, makes a move, and stopped at the 10. That is not what you want. That is two bad scenarios for Raj Green.
2: Yeah, not sure that was the most. Can't even say the word.
1: So the Tigers have a minute and 14. Can Gabe Williams, so I can say, does he have a cape? Can he pull this out? Defense don't need you the most. So here we go. Tigers trail 44-37. A barn burner. Let's see you, Tigers.
2: Only takes one.
1: Clock management.
2: Only takes one.
1: See what Kenny can do. Look downfield. Rolling. Throws it away.
2: Passes incomplete.
1: He had two receivers over there, but I don't think going deep, we see the give what they give us, right? They're not going to let us go deep. You got J.J. Jones back there, too, so.
2: No, he's back there playing center field just in case anything breaks. He's officially what they call an eraser.
1: Yeah.
2: In this situation, he's going to make sure that he's deeper than the deepest man.
1: Like something happened here. Second down. Kenny looks downfield. Takes off. He's got to get rid of the football.
2: Nope.
1: Brought down. Clock's running.
3: Yep.
1: He's saying
3: on,
1: he went
3: guys,
1: down.
3: Get on the ball.
1: Clock is running. 50 seconds. Third down and five.
7: Short gain on the play. Let's get loud. Let them hear you in Halloween Town.
1: 44 seconds to go. Eddie, over the middle, incomplete.
7: Incomplete.
1: Fourth down. Final chance for the Tigers. Got to get the first down. I mean, that's the key.
2: Oh, yeah. Got to get the first down.
1: I give it to Gabe Williams. See what he can do. Because our pass is not working right now. And then get right back on the ball. Myrtle Beach is feeling it now.
2: Oh, yeah.
1: 36 seconds. And he rolls.
2: Got him.
1: It's caught. It. And out of bounds. Great job. First down Tigers. Clock stopped at 30 seconds. There's still life. Got to get down the field.
7: 30.8 seconds to go.
1: Playing that bell music just a little bit too early.

0: 24 seconds. Tigers need a miracle. Fight until the end. This will be the first region win for the Myrtle Beach Seahawks if they can pull this out. Conway.
1: Man, we got some good speed on the field right here, and they do have Diesel, you know, for all intents and purposes.
0: I like double pass.
1: Yep.
0: He's too far out, though. He's getting closer. Here we go. Canny. There you go to Green.
2: Get out.
0: He's knocked out of bounds. At the 42-yard line. 17 seconds to go. Maybe one or two more of those, then we got to go deep. Man, what a football game this is. Instant classic here at Doug Shaw Stadium.
1: Been a few of those over here.
0: Yes, it has.
3: Come on, Seahawks down.
0: Third down and five. I was trying to get something situated here. Taraj Green would be the one I'd look for.
1: Yep.
0: He can get past his two defensive backs. J.J. Jones. J.J. Brown, excuse me. Here we go. Blocked. So it's So it was an incomplete pass. And this is the final shot for the Tigers. I like the little sideline and go route that South Lawrence ran. Maybe they'll jump on it.
1: Yeah, we're trying to set up a screen in the boundary over there, trying to pick up the first down and still be able to get out of bounds. But, you know, there's a fine line about when do I let my guy go and release on the screen. And I think we released him a little bit early right there, and they were able to knock the ball down.
0: Fourth down, final shot for the Tigers. Trail by seven. And he looks. As a man. Ooh, incomplete. Diesel Smith almost made a move. And that is going to be the end of this football game. Mickey Wilson trying to get his team off the field.
1: It ain't been off all night, so what's the difference?
0: So 7 seconds, and that is going to do it. What a great game by both teams. Tigers, just not enough firepower. It was Gabe Williams and nothing else, and the Tigers are going to have to find something else besides Gabe Williams.
2: Yeah. Yeah, we've got to get a little bit of a passing game. You know, kind of put us in a bad situation on that last drive. But, hey, you know, this is kind of what we thought it would be, kind of a shootout. And it was whoever made the most defensive stops. And, unfortunately, Myrtle Beach made one more than we did.
0: They did. And victory formation. I'd like to see something like the game a couple of years ago. But the victory bell will stay in Myrtle Beach for another year. Final score, Myrtle Beach 44, Conway 37. We'll come right back for the Maori News post-game report.
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1: Well, tough loss for the Tigers. I hate it for those kids.
2: Yeah, like you said, they win the game by 40 freaking points. It's a lot to ask for. That being said, Stanford's two road games this year. Last week, they lost 57-3 against Wake Forest. And at Duke, they lost 35-7. And they were at home against Miami and lost 45-6. Give me the Irish. Give me the Irish. And yeah, it shouldn't even be a contest. It should be 35-0 at half. They should cruise. This final score should be like 52-3, 56-3. It better be a bloodbath. Give me the Irish. Give me Notre Dame.
3: All right, let's go to our ranked matchup. Number 21, UCLA at number 13, Oregon. Look, Dan Lanning has got to get these boys going. If they have any shot at making a college football playoff, do they hold off UCLA as an 11.5 point favorite?
2: I think they hold them off and they win, but I don't think they cover. Give me UCLA. Again, they've kind of changed who they want to be as a football team here with new head coach doing a really good job. Bob Chesney coming over from James Madison. They're running the football more. They're a run-first team, and they've done a really good job. And their lead running back, Wayne Knight's, had a hell of a season so far. 277 rushing yards in the last two games combined against Purdue and Maryland. Now, Oregon's defense is a step up, but we saw Oklahoma State, how they beat Oregon a couple of weeks ago. They ran the football well. So I think they will be able to do that. And I think Nico Iamaleava can make some plays happen on third downs and convert for UCLA. They're 4-0 for a reason. They're a pretty good football team, and they've got a great head coach now. But Oregon wins. But I do think UCLA keeps this relatively close here. Give me the Bruins. I think this is too many points. If it was just under a touchdown, it would be no-brainer. I'll take Oregon. But it's 11.5. Give me UCLA to keep it close on the road.
3: Yeah, look, I'm with UCLA as well, except I'm going to take it that step further, and I think Oregon's on upset alert. I think that the takeaway propensity for this UCLA defense is going to pose some problems for Dylan Raiola and Oregon. So I do think that UCLA is going to be able to keep this game close. And in the end, I think that the better quarterback on the field is a UCLA Bruin. And so I can't pronounce his name. Great.
2: Nico Iamaleava.
3: Try. Iamaleava. And so, yeah, I do. I think UCLA wins this game outright. So I will take UCLA plus the 11.5.
2: Wow. Wow. Okay. Yeah. Dylan Raiola was great against USC. Can he keep it going for a second straight week? All right, Combs, you're first up here. Now we go back to the SEC. Number 9, Ole Miss, Trinidad Chambliss, coming off their bye week after they got their teeth handed to them by Florida. And they go to Nashville tomorrow to take on Vanderbilt. Vandy at 3-2. And the big thing to know in this game is after he was injured last week, their 5-star freshman quarterback, Jared Curtis, I think is likely to play tomorrow. That was the latest that I've seen. Let me see if I can get an updated one here. Jared Curtis expected back against Ole Miss. So that's a big boost for Vandy. Ole Miss 9.5 point favorites here, Combs. Does Pete Golding and the Rebels bounce back, or does Vandy keep them close?
3: Yeah, look, I don't care if it's Jared Curtis. I don't care if it's Blaze Berlowitz, the backup. I don't care who it is for Vanderbilt. Ole Miss is going to take out some aggression. I think Kewon Lacy, who I do think will play in this game, I think he's going to rush for over 200 yards in this football game against Vanderbilt. I think Ole Miss wins this one, and they win this one big. Give me the Ole Miss Rebels to get back on track.
2: Wow. All right. You and I only head-to-head on one pick so far.
3: Is that true?
2: Yeah. We've only gone head-to-head on Texas-Oklahoma. Other than that, we've been on the same side all these games.
3: Oof.
2: I got a feeling that's going to change.
3: I hope so. All right.
2: Yeah, let's hit another one
3: first on this.
2: You go first? You do go first.
3: You just went first on Ole Miss.
2: That's right. All right, let's go to the Big 12. Number 22, Houston, making a visit to Manhattan to take on Colin Klein and the Kansas State Wildcats. Houston at 4-1. Kansas State at 3-1. K-State favored by 2.5 in this game here. Do you think the unranked team beats the ranked team at home? Combs, what do you think?
3: Yeah, look, I know that Kansas State has been playing some good ball as of late, which is why they are the favorite at home, albeit a small favorite. I just don't know that they're going to be able to stop the run. And the way Houston can run this ball, I mean, their physical ground attack is a real problem for Kansas State. And allowing 271 rushing yards to Cincinnati does not bode well for you going up against this Houston rush attack and going up against this Houston offensive line. Give up 271 to Cincy, you might give up 471 to Houston. Give me the Houston Cougars.
2: Yeah, I think two things for me. One, I think Avery Johnson is the better quarterback, and I think Kansas State coming off the bye week here, they've got the extra week to prepare for this one. Houston struggled with UCF despite the running game that they did have. So I think coming off the bye, Avery Johnson, Kansas State at home, big home game for them. I think they win this. I think they win a tight one, but they are favored by 2.5. I'll go with the Wildcats here.
3: Wow. Okay. All right.
2: All right. Let's take a quick break.
3: It's a gutsy pick.
2: Yeah. I mean, they're favored. I don't know if it's too gutsy. I think you're taking the more gutsy pick. You're taking the underdog. 310-840. You are taking the ranked team. 310-840-4910. We've got some phone calls to get to when we come back on Mike Ditka. Plus, we will continue on with the final three college football games that we've got lined up. Can Lane Kiffin and the LSU Tigers keep it going? How does the whiteout game look between a couple of mediocre USC and Penn State teams? And then the game of the year, Georgia-Bama. We'll keep going through the games. We'll take your phone calls on college football on Mike Ditka, 310-840-4910. That's producer Brandon Combs. I'm Pat Boyle. 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
4: The Falcons and Michael Penix Jr. are suddenly one of the NFL's hottest teams. Could they win their third in a row facing the Ravens? 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
15: 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I'm meteorologist Krista Chang.
7: Temperatures overnight are dipping down into the lower 70s. We'll see a flood watch in effect until 11 a.m. on Sunday, with a chance for some heavy rainfall and some thunderstorm activity. We'll see minor coastal flooding due to Hurricane Isaias impacts. Be sure to stay tuned to News 13 in this radio park.
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1: All right, welcome on back. 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I'm Pat Boyle. Phone number to join the show, 310-840-4910. Producer Brandon Combs and I will finish off our final three games of our college football picks here for tomorrow. Get you a quick scoreboard update right now then, and we'll get to your phone calls. It's about all she wrote in Louisville. The Cardinals, who were down 14-0 against Mike Norvell and the Florida State Seminoles at one point in this game, then went on to score 35 unanswered, and they now lead Florida State 41-20 with 4.5 minutes to go in the fourth quarter. Louisville's going to get to 3-3. Florida State will drop the 3-3, and the questions about Mike Norvell's job are only going to get louder and louder. Meanwhile, in Seattle, boy, what a blowout this is turning into in Seattle. The number 20 Iowa Hawkeyes going on the road, and they are laying the smackdown on Washington. It's 27-3. The Huskies just took the points on a field goal just to get on the board. 27-0. They had a 4th-and-4 in the red zone, and they kicked the field goal. And I think a large part of it is because their quarterback, Damond Williams, just went to the injury tent with a shoulder injury. Things have just gone from worse. They went from bad to worse to disastrous right now for Washington. This is a brutal Friday night at home in front of the home crowd. They are getting pasted by Iowa. And then you got number 8 BYU and Kalani Sitake and the Cougars about to kick it off against Iowa State. 310-840-4910. Let's get to your phone calls. Johnny's in Atlanta next up on BetMGM Tonight. Johnny, what's going on, man?
2: What's going on, Pat? I had to give you your flowers because I haven't called in since Michael Penix started as a starting quarterback. And you was right. You called it from last year. You called this summer. You called it. And Michael Dicker and Mike Dicker, I got to give it to him. He's the first person who said, F them picks. I'll trade everybody for Ricky Williams. He stood on it. It didn't work out for it. But, hey, I like how he worked out. And, he's going to be missed. And that's my take.
1: Yes, he will. Yes, he will. Johnny, we appreciate the call, man. Really good stuff. We got some more callers, so I'll just let Johnny's comments marinate. We'll get to the next caller, and that is Chance in Alabama, who I know is fired up for Bama, Georgia tomorrow night in Tuscaloosa. Chance, go get him, man. What's going on?
3: Man, I cannot wait. I don't know if I'm going to sleep tonight. It is the game of the year. I'm just butterflies in my stomach type deal. I wish I could be there, but I can't. I think we're going to win this game. Reasons why: we have the better quarterback. We have the better receiving core. And let's say it is a terrible, sloppy field, rainy game. We have the best runner on the field for either team with Keleon Russell. That kid, he is head and shoulders better than Gunnar Stockton. I would say Georgia's defense is a little better, but we've owned them, man. We have owned Georgia. They have been our whipping boy. So I think it's going to be a great evening for us Tide fans. I think we're back. I think everyone's going to have to kiss the rings again and hate on Alabama and be pissed off and just deal with it. I'm sorry. We're the Mecca. Roll damn Tide.
1: All right. Chance. Good stuff, man. Now, look, Alabama, historically, if you go back the last 15 to 20 years, yes, they have owned Georgia. From 2008 on, Bama is 10-2 against the Bulldogs. That being said, it's only 3-2 in the last 5, including getting your tail handed to you in the SEC title game last year, 28-7. And in the last time these two played for a national championship, that was also a route for Georgia. So you can make the argument they've won probably the two most meaningful recent meetings between the two squads. But yes, Bama has won 10 out of the last 12. A lot of that, though, with Nick Saban. A lot of that with Nick Saban. And I do remember last year, Kalen DeBoer got what felt like his biggest win, eased a lot of the pressure when Bama beat Georgia in between the hedges in September last year, 24-21. And remember, a week ago, or Sunday afternoon, this thing opened, Georgia as the favorite. It quickly flipped to Alabama as the favorite. And yeah, the weather is looking like it's going to impact Tuscaloosa tomorrow night. A lot of the rain is supposed to subside, but it is supposed to be a windy contest. And yeah, it could be a rain-soaked field at Bryant-Denny Stadium. So first and foremost, Chance, we hope that you and your family and your loved ones are very safe tonight, man. Shelter, definitely take shelter. I know it's going to hit Mobile the hardest. I know that's a little bit further away from Tuscaloosa or wherever you may be in Alabama, but definitely stay safe. And we're thinking about everybody right now in the South and the Southeast that's going to be impacted by Isaias tonight. All righty. I'm going to save my thoughts on Bama and Georgia from when we get to it in just a bit, but we've got another caller that wants to weigh in on Mike Ditka. Billy Ray is next up in Chicago here on BetMGM tonight. What's up, Billy Ray? How you doing?
4: Yeah, what it is. How we doing, Bennett?
1: Good, man.
4: Hey, check it. So, look, we got to remember us from the old school, the way they used to play football. Hard nose, iron style. And so I just wanted to give a shout-out to my man Mike Ditka. He wasn't so great with the X's and O's, but he did bring us home a Super Bowl, and he was a larger-than-life character. That's it. I just wanted to send out some love to him and to you and the show.
1: Yeah, hey, good stuff, Billy Ray. We appreciate that, man. We appreciate that. I thought maybe you were going to drop a famous Mike Ditka quote on me there. Didn't he say something, Combs? Didn't he say something about the X's and O's?
4: You can't give the finger to somebody over the radio. That's Mike Ditka's signature, right?
1: That's damn sure. That is damn sure. Billy Ray, good stuff, man. We appreciate you calling in. 310-840-4910. Combs, didn't Mike Ditka have a famous quote about something about an A about the X's and O's?
5: I remember him saying something about, you know, they're going to tell you all sorts of things about the X's and O's and you can't coach and all that. He's like, but to hell with that. I had fun doing it. So I remember him saying that. So during his, when he was let go, we'll say, from the Chicago Bears.
1: Okay. 310-840-4910. We know he was a winner. That's for damn sure. 310-840-4910. All right, Combs, let's finish off these games. We're going to save Georgia-Bama for last, so we still got a couple of other ones to get to. You go first on this one here. SEC affair in Lexington tomorrow in prime time. Lane Kiffin and number 10 LSU, 8.5-point favorites against the Kentucky Wildcats, and there is rain expected tomorrow night in Lexington. Kentucky's one loss to Alabama, a game they did lead before Bama ripped off 31 unanswered to end the game. We know the LSU only loss was against Pete Golding and his old friends at Ole Miss a couple of weeks ago. Both teams 4-1. What do you like in this one?
5: Yeah, I like the Tigers, and I like Lane Kiffin and LSU in this one to cover this spread. Kentucky struggles to protect Kenny Minchie at times, and they struggled on third down. They struggled in the red zone. This is a team. This is all of that recipe is a recipe for disaster against an LSU team that can really get after the quarterback. So I think that LSU just dominates in this game. I think they dominate defensively and they win this game by 15 or more. I really do. I think LSU is a big, big time team. And I think that Lane Kiffin is going to have these guys ready.
1: Wow. All those points you made about Kentucky are true. But I just do not trust Sam Levitt in this game. I think that he is prone to making some mistakes. We saw Kentucky's pass rush was a massive factor when they blew out Texas A&M on the road. And again, things just got, it was what could go wrong did go wrong, but against Alabama. But man, for the first 2.5 quarters, they led 17-13, and they were playing some damn good football against the Tide. And then, like I said, everything that could go wrong did go wrong. So if they're able to limit the turnovers at home, prime time tomorrow at Kroger Field, place going to be rocking. I don't know if they win it, but I think they keep it within a touchdown. I'm going to take Kentucky.
5: Okay. All right. Let's go to, let's go to it. USC, number 19 USC at Penn State. Penn State is a 1.5-point favorite, unranked Penn State, 1.5-point favorite. against USC. I mean, that's two unranked teams that are favored over ranked teams. I don't get it. But Penn State, USC, 1.5. Where are you going?
1: Yeah, I mean, I wish I was getting a couple more points, but I think Penn State wins it. It's the whiteout game, and USC can't travel. They stink. Anytime they got to go to the East Coast, and I know the Happy Valley is not necessarily the East Coast, but it's the Eastern time zone. We saw how USC struggled against Rutgers a couple of weeks ago, and their defense just flat out stinks. So I know that Penn State, they've been a disaster the last couple of weeks, getting blown out by Northwestern. That being said, they got the extra day to prepare. They should be pissed off for this game. I know Kobe Howard's not going to play again, their star receiver. That being said, though, I still think they can find a way to move the football against USC's defense. I mean, it's the fate of Lincoln Riley. This is the fate of the USC defense, and it's the whiteout. So, yes, give me Penn State to salvage their season in front of the home crowd. I know my brother-in-law and my two nephews are going to this game. Shout out to Jordy and Brody. They're going to be all pumped up. They like Penn State, so... I'm hoping the Nittany Lions can bring home the victory for them, but I think they do win the game regardless. Give me Penn State.
5: That's awesome that your nephews are going to be able to go to the game. The problem is they're going to go and watch Penn State lose because USC, look, man, they're just a better football team. And I know it's the whiteout game, and Penn State usually plays well during the whiteout game. And you're right, USC does struggle when they have to go to the East Coast. But that's usually when they have a noon kickoff or they have a 1 o'clock or 2 o'clock kickoff. This is a 6:30 or 7:30 Eastern kickoff for USC and Penn State. I don't think that that's a problem for USC. The body clock will be fine. It's a 3:30 in the afternoon local kickoff for USC. It's not the same as having that noon or 1 or 2 o'clock kickoff on the East Coast. So I think USC is going to be just fine. I think Jaden Maiava and the guys are going to be ready to go. And I just think Penn State, I mean, Rocco Becht is... just, I mean, you could throw me out there with a torn rotator cuff and I might look better than Rocco Beck.
1: Oh, geez. Okay. Finally, game of the year, Tuscaloosa in the aftermath of Hurricane Isaias tomorrow night. It is expected to be very windy. It's going to be rain soaked, but it's looking like the rain is going to stop by the time kickoff happens. Who knows, though? Mother Nature, man, she can be pesky to trust. So hopefully we get the weather to cooperate somewhat for this game. Number 2, Georgia, undefeated, 5-0. Number 6, Alabama, 5-0, undefeated. It's the latest installment of the best SEC rivalry in the last two decades. It's Kirby Smart, it's Kalen DeBoer, it's Gunnar Stockton, it's Keelon Russell. That being said, a couple of big injuries to keep an eye out for. Georgia's leading touchdown running scorer, Chauncey Bowens, out for the game. And Thomas Blackshear, one of their receivers, is out as well. Combs, do the dogs bark or does the tide roll? Who are you going with?
5: Look, I know we just had Chance in Alabama call in talking about Alabama's the Mecca. Alabama's this. They're going to kiss the rings again. You're going to do this. You're going to do that. Not so fast, my friend, because look, the Georgia Bulldogs are for real. This defense hasn't allowed any rush longer than 19 yards this season. They're only averaging 57 rushing yards against this season. This Georgia defense is elite, and their offense is every bit just as good. Look, I know Keelon Russell, Bama, they bring this balanced attack, and they can hit you from all angles. But this Georgia defense can defend you from all angles. I like Georgia in this game. I don't necessarily think that it's a tight game at the end. Might be a tight game for the first three quarters. I think Georgia pulls away late. Give me the Georgia Bulldogs to win this one 31-20.
1: I'm going Roll Tide in this one. Give me Bama. Only because they're at home. Otherwise, I do think this is a very evenly matched game. This isn't your brother, your older brothers, or even your father's Georgia versus Alabama, where it is NFL prospects all across the defense. No, no, no. We got two incredible offenses that are putting up 40s and 50s and 60s like they're going out of style here. These offenses are going to steal the show. That being said, does the weather play a factor? A lot of people saying, well, if this is a run game, it's going to favor Georgia. Well, they're missing their leading rushing touchdown scorer in Chauncey Bowens, and Nate Frazier has been banged up for a couple of weeks now. So I think that Mr. Keelan Russell and Daniel Hill are going to have something to say about that for Alabama. The Bama defense, they've been susceptible to explosive plays. I mean, we saw them struggle against Florida State. We saw them struggle against not Mississippi State. We saw them struggle against Kentucky in that first half. But then Combs, the statement that they put forth in Starkville last weekend when they crushed Kamario Taylor and Mississippi State, told me that they're ready for this game. That could have been a look ahead spot, and it could have been a spot where just a quarterback who is brilliant and amazing like Kamario Taylor gashes them. That Alabama defense woke up. I think they're going to be ready for Gunnar Stockton. And I think that at Brian Denny Stadium, the tide will roll. Give me Bama by a touchdown tomorrow. I'm going to say final score is going to be 31-24. The weather holds up. Bama runs wild. Georgia, couple of key turnovers in the red zone, and the Crimson Tide win this puppy. 310. What's the phone number again? 310-840-4910. I got so fired up about that game. Sometimes you forget the phone number that I give out 18,000 times per show. All righty. Speaking of which, we will get to your phone calls because we've got some folks. One caller on hold says there is no way Bama wins this game tomorrow night. I would love to hear why. We'll finish with your phone calls when we come back, and we'll get you a final scoreboard update on the big Friday night games that are going on right now. This is BetMGM Tonight right here on Westwood One Sports.
6: Hollywood hosts a possible Super Bowl preview when the NFL's last two MVPs face off. Josh Allen leads the Bills into SoFi against Matthew Stafford and the Rams on Monday Night Football. 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
1: All right, welcome on back. BetMGM Tonight, Westwood One Sports. I'm Pat Boyle. Into our final football of the night here in just a second at 310-840-4910. Louisville beats Florida State 44-20. Mike Norvell, let's see if he still has his job come Monday. Halftime in Seattle, number 20, Iowa, blowing out Washington 27-3. And now it's going to be a question mark of whether Washington quarterback Demond Williams can finish this game. He went into the locker room right before half with a shoulder injury that he suffered right before halftime. And so that is definitely something to take keep an eye on. But this game seems like it's over already. What a win this is shaping up to be for Iowa. And then number 8, BYU, out to an early start against Iowa State. The Cougars lead at 7-0 midway through the first quarter. All right, let's get to your phone calls. 310-840-4910. Garrett is in Maryland. He'll be our final caller of the night. What's up, Garrett?
2: Hey, man, let's be simple here. And I'm going to be on my soapbox for a moment. Georgia beats Alabama because the best defense beats the best offense. Just like the Seahawks shut down the Broncos in Super Bowl, 48. Alabama has one of the nation's most explosive offenses, averaging nearly 50 points a game behind Keelon Russell. But Georgia's defense is the real difference maker, allowing only 13.5 points a game. The best run defense in the country at under 58 yards, and the unit that forces turnovers and play discipline. It's the classic defense wins championships. My oldest son was named after Peyton Manning, and he got destroyed in that game. So, you know, kind of getting back to things, the same idea here. Georgia's front seven and secondary will take away Alabama's balance. It'll force Russell into tougher throws and limit the big plays. On the other side, senior quarterback Gunnar Stockton is leading a great offense, efficient, low turnover, and balanced with the strong run game. With Hurricane Isaiah just coming through the area, wind gusts are going to be high. It's going to be wet on the turf. It's going to be difficult for Alabama to move the ball. Home field, Alabama's explosiveness, it does make it close, but Georgia's edge is going to cut out the Alabama offense. My boys, Peyton and Braden, want to say something real quick. Boys?
3: Let's go!
2: Thank you so much for taking the time to take my call.
1: You got it, Garrett. And say, you know, it's great stuff from your boys there. It sounded like a Let's Go Bulldogs. I'm surprised. I was hoping they would start barking after that. That's good stuff, man. We appreciate that call. Appreciate you guys for listening. That's what it's all about, man. That's what it's all about. And I don't mind, and I always welcome you to make any prediction you want on any single game, no matter how crazy you might think it sounds. And that didn't sound crazy. I mean, a lot of the things he said, yeah, checks out. Georgia's defense does look great. I think it's a little, I follow it, but I don't agree with using the Broncos-Seahawks Super Bowl from several years ago as this one. I mean, Georgia's, what's the best offense they've played so far? Oklahoma, where John Mateer has struggled to do anything. Arkansas a couple weeks ago. I mean, they played the backup quarterback for Vanderbilt last week. They haven't seen an offense like Alabama's yet. And yes, the grass will be soaked. And yes, it will be windy. But the rain is supposed to stop by tomorrow night. I think people are underestimating actually how relatively little of a factor versus what it could have been this weather is going to play out to be tomorrow night. But it's going to be an amazing game. We'll be talking about it on Monday. We'll be talking about all the NFL games. Hope everybody has a fantastic football Friday. And if the Eagles lose, maybe Saquon Barkley gets traded in the next week or two. Thanks to everybody working on the show. Thanks to producer Brandon Combs. Thanks to VP Monty. Thanks to my co-host Brad Evans. Thanks to Lee DeLapp in our Westwood One studios. Shout out Max Sheedy, Chloe Pratt, and Zach Kroll. I'm Pat Boyle. Have a great weekend. Can't wait to talk to you guys 6 p.m. Eastern on Monday right here on BetMGM Tonight.
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1: This year marks the 40-year anniversary of the coming-of-age classic Stand By Me. This is a movie packed with memorable moments and lines, but none of the lines more memorable than when Jerry O'Connell at the beginning of the movie asked, "You guys want to see a dead body?" And so to kick off tonight's Westwood One Sports Night, I ask you, you guys want to see a dead body? Because that's what brings us to Mike Norvell in Florida State Louisville. Tonight, in his seventh season in Tallahassee, Mike Norvell's now likely entering the final week as the head coach of the Seminoles. Tonight was a game Norvell and Florida State absolutely needed to get, especially when you jump out to a 14-0 lead and you have the ball, fourth and goal from the two. What is it about this general region in the state of Florida, head coaches in the last 24 hours, thinking that a 14-point lead or a 17-point lead in that matter is something to just discard in the trash? Todd Bowles last night, putting that game in jeopardy, going for it, fourth down inside the two. And Mike Norvell tonight doesn't get the touchdown, doesn't hit pay dirt. So it's 14-0 still. Oh, but they have the ball at their own three. What could happen? The very next play, this is what we heard, courtesy of our friends at ESPN and Mike Monaco.
2: And now Isaac Brown hits the gas pedal. He can scoop with home run speed. 97 yards for Isaac Brown.
1: So 1 or 2 yards away from it being 21-0, you could have kicked the field goal and it's 17-0, and yet you get stopped, and one play after that, it's 14-7. That sequence sparked a 28-0 Cardinal run. Florida State would not catch up from there. Louisville wins in a walk. FSU's record drops to 3-4. With top five Miami on deck. Don't forget, the Seminoles still have to play John Summerall in Florida as well. They even travel to Pittsburgh, who's ranked. They might not even make a bowl game, but even if they do, that's well beneath the program standard at Florida State. So what's next? All signs point to Miami next weekend being Mike Norvell's last game as Florida State's head coach. Number one, the Hurricanes could embarrass them, as if blowing a 14-0 lead and allowing 28 unanswered points to Louisville isn't embarrassing enough. This game's at Miami. The Hurricanes could be the best team in the country. Also, Miami's coming off a bye. They smell blood in the water. They're not going to let up against their rivals. Equally as important, Florida State has a bye after the Miami game. And we all know that if you want to make a coaching change in season, it's better to do so off of a bye to give the interim coach extra time to get organized, get ready for the remainder of the season. Also, given that the signing date, the early signing period for high school players, it still is the first week of December, there is some value in moving off of your coach early. That allows you to get a jump start on the process and reaching out to agents and getting feelers for who might be interested. So tonight's loss to Louisville, coupled with Miami being the next game, makes it seem like the writing's on the wall. This is the last week Mike Norvell is going to be coaching the Florida State Seminoles. Seventh season with Florida State. Heck, there are candidates you could even hire before the season's over. Remember Virginia Tech hired James Franklin before the season ended for the Hokies because Penn State fired him so soon and he wanted to jump back in? The rumor around the mill is that Jimbo Fisher wants another crack at FSU. Don't know, given how that ended, and maybe his age and where college football is at nowadays, that might not be the best idea. That was not pretty at the end of the FSU tenure, yet A&M still took him on, and it never really panned out there. The obvious coach that Florida State would take a run at that makes the most sense is Duke's Manny Diaz. He's an FSU alum. He won the ACC championship with Duke this past year. He continues to win with the Blue Devils despite the fact that Miami poached his starting quarterback and Heisman frontrunner Darian Mensah. He's probably sick of losing some of his star players to top programs. So if you can't stop them from leaving, go to a place that those players generally go to, like a Florida State. Maybe his star running back, Nate Shepard, joins him out that way. Regardless of who it is, don't let anybody tell you that Florida State is not a coveted job. It is, because this is one of the programs that, without a doubt, plans to invest to the level required to win championships. And the path to get there is easier in the ACC than it is other places. That's why Virginia Tech is quickly getting things up to speed. We saw it with Mario Cristobal at Miami the last few years. That's the blueprint for Florida State to get back online, get back up to speed. And it's not going to happen with Mike Norvell being the head football coach in Tallahassee. 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Will Dalton, the producer of this program, Oliver Shack, is taking your phone calls at 310-840-4910. Free for All Friday starts at the beginning of next hour. It's the 1 hour each week that you get to call us about anything. You get to steer the ship in whatever direction you please, and we play Jimmy Buffett songs, and it's a good bit of fun. You are listening to Westwood One Sports Night. My name's Josh Graham, however, and wherever you're listening or watching, shout out to YouTube, Westwood One Sports Night, and on Westwood One Sports' X page as well, 21,000 followers and growing. 310-840-4910. Here's a question we're asking on the front end, and really asking for the duration of this hour. Mike Ditka passed away at 86 years old today. What is the number one thing you will remember about Mike Ditka? Or what is the number one thing that pops into your mind when we bring up Da Coach? 310-840-4910. Don't call us and rattle off a long list of things. One thing. What is it? And you could describe it in detail. The reason we ask the question that way is to speak to what made him special. Mike Ditka is one of the most cross-generational stars that the NFL has ever seen. He's one of the most cross-generational figures in history. We say it twice so it resonates what we're trying to say. For those who are older, he means something. For middle age, something different. For younger people, something else altogether. But he is resonant in a way very few in our country's most popular sport have been. To old timers, he was a transformational tight end, one of the great tight ends of all time. Prior to Ditka, tight end was a blocking position. When Ditka arrived in the league, it became a pass-catching skill position. Think about this. These numbers would track today in 2026, 65 years later. He was a top five draft pick out of Pittsburgh, where he was Pitt's leading receiver, a College Football Hall of Fame tight end. His first year with the Bears, he caught 12 touchdown passes. 12 touchdown passes. That's incredible. Whether it's 2026 for a tight end versus 1961. In 1961, completely, absolutely unheard of. Transformational is the word. He would end up playing a dozen years. He earned All-Pro honors 5 times. He won a Super Bowl with the Cowboys. So that's how the retirement-aged folks might associate Mike Ditka first. Anybody middle-aged, let's say, let's call it 40 to 65, 40 to about retirement age, knows him as the larger-than-life coach. Duh, coach! His crowning achievement, of course, the 1985 season. One of the great NFL teams ever. He was the mastermind of it. He built that monster alongside Buddy Ryan.

0: other name that comes to mind. It's John Madden. And that brings us to the younger crowd. For Gen Z, talking about 30 and unders, Ditka's most known for his presence in TV, on TV and in movies. This might be the way that Ditka and Madden are most similar. Younger people don't know Madden the coach. They barely knew him as the broadcaster, but they know the video game, obviously. Madden's playbook. Are we going to listen to what are we going to ask Madden or not? For Ditka, it's how entertaining of a personality he was, breaking down football on the four-letter network and also appearing in movies such as Kicking and Screaming, telling Will Ferrell's team to get the ball to the Italians. There might not be a fuller, more eventful football life than that of Mike Ditka. Gone, but certainly will never be forgotten, 86 years old, Mike Ditka passing away earlier today, which is why we're asking the question tonight prior to Free For All Friday at the start of next hour. What is the number one thing you're going to remember about Mike Ditka? When that name comes to mind, what's the first thing that pops into your brain? Number one association at 310-840-4910 if you want in. To set up the show, we've got, yes, Free For All Friday on a Football Friday in just a bit. But we also have one of the preeminent NFL insiders dropping by. That is Jordan Schultz, who's going to be joining us. We have more content from the show that we have been building that will debut on Monday. It's my new college basketball show. It's a weekly college basketball show through Westwood One Sports called Every Day Should Be March. We caught up with a guy who could have been a first-round draft pick in the NBA draft this year, decided to go back to Duke instead. That is Dame Saar. And you'll hear some of that conversation during today's program. There's a lot of football to get to. There's a lot of baseball as well. We've got the White Sox facing the Guardians in a do-or-die Game 5. Game 1 of the NLCS between the LA Dodgers and the Milwaukee Brewers is set for Sunday. But coming up, a prediction for the game of the week in the NFL, which is going to determine who the front runner to reach Super Bowl 61 is. We're just getting started here on Westwood One Sports Night.
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1: 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Jerry Jones built this team to win now, and they're not. 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

0: This is Westwood One Sports Night. Here's Josh Graham.
1: 310-840-4910. What is the number one association you have with Mike Ditka? Don't want a laundry list. Just want one thing. Then we got Free For All Friday at the start of next hour. Save the phone number now where you could steer the ship in whatever direction you please. Ryan is in Miami. Ryan, if you don't mind me asking, how old are you? Like, what age range are you in? Because that might add some further coloring to where Mike Ditka falls into your personal meaning.
2: Hey, Josh. I'm in the age range of 20 to 40.
1: Okay.
2: How are you doing?
1: Yeah, what comes to mind first with Ditka, then?
2: When I think of Mike Ditka, I think of, one, a great defensive coach, number one, and two, I think of that 1999 draft when he traded the entire first round and second round and third round and fourth round, fifth round, seventh round, and the next year's following first round and third round picks, all to draft Ricky Williams.
1: Now, you tell me, what's crazier, that he gave up all those draft picks or that he posed for a magazine cover wearing a tux standing next to Ricky Williams in a bridal gown?
2: He loved Ricky Williams. We all know this, but that's the most memorable thing that I have about Mike Ditka.
1: I love it. Thanks so much for the call, because that's the other piece that people miss. It's he had say on all personnel decisions in New Orleans. Might have been part of the reason why things didn't go so great with the Saints those 3 years. But with the Bears, 63% win percentage as the Bears head coach. Looking at this weekend's slate of the NFL, you do have some fun rivalry games. Looking at Packers-Bears, that comes to mind. That's going to be played at Lambeau this weekend. But there is one game that stands out from the pack in terms of rivalry, yes, but also just meaning altogether. That is the 49ers trip to Seattle. This is going to establish 5 weeks in who the early front runner to make Super Bowl 61 is, at least from this conference, because there's a case to be made that these are the two best teams in the NFC. In the most basic terms possible, just look at how many stars are on the field in this game. How many players you would argue might be the best single player at their position in the NFL? Jackson Smith and Jigba. Devon Witherspoon from Seattle. How about George Kittle with the Niners? Or Fred Warner? Some might make the case for McCaffrey. He's certainly in that mix next to Jahmyr Gibbs and Bijan Robinson. That's not even mentioning the way that Brock Purdy has played of late. It's not even to mention several other incredible players on both sides of this NFC West bout. After a 12-win season last year, the 49ers, they're off to a 4-0 start. They have wins against the Broncos and Rams. They're one of the three last unbeaten teams in the league. The Seahawks, meanwhile, as we know, they're off to a 3-1 start. They're the reigning champs. They're hosting this game. It's just an incredible, incredible matchup. The central storyline of Niners-Seahawks is going to be the coaches. It's going to be Kyle Shanahan facing Mike McDonald. Nobody calls offensive football quite like Shanahan does, while nobody calls defense like McDonald. It is perhaps the brightest offensive mind in the game running up against the best, the very best that defensive coaching has to offer. And recently, defense has won out. McDonald has won out. McDonald has a winning record head-to-head with Kyle Shanahan. He won the last two. As Kyle pointed out here, before the Super Bowl, he made sure to make a point. The last two outings against Mike McDonald did not go well for his 49ers.
3: I know you guys want my expert opinion, but I haven't scored a touchdown on these guys last two times we played them, so I don't know how good that is.
1: Not great. They got boat raced in a playoff game. They got boat raced in the regular season too. But frankly, this is a football nerd's dream where you got incredible players, outstanding coaches, two teams familiar with each other that don't like each other either. That is what makes Seahawks 49ers the marquee of week five. In terms of a prediction, we're taking the Niners. They might be an underdog. We're taking the Niners to win this game on the road, and here's why. Without Kenneth Walker, and now with Jadarian Price being on the shelf, the Seahawks aren't running the ball. They're not running the ball right now. They're less than 4 yards per rush. That's 21st in the league. Meanwhile, the Niners, they're top 10 against the run. So you should expect that the 49ers are going to close the valve on Seattle's run game and force Sam Darnold to have to win it with his arm. And given his propensity to turn the ball over, put the ball in harm's way, we think San Francisco forces a few turnovers. Sam Darnold led the NFL in picks last year. Sam Darnold in that game in D.C. pretty much cost Seattle the game with his numerous picks in it, including a pick six. Also, if you've been watching closely, nobody has looked better in the NFL than the Niners have so far this year. And in a game you know they're going to be up for, that's what Kyle Shanahan is saying on television. What do you think he's saying public or privately to his guys? We think they're going to send a loud message about who they are and what San Francisco is, the early NFC frontrunner to make Super Bowl 61. Getting to the college football slate, by the way, if you wanted to continue telling us Mike Ditka stories, 310-840-4910. Tell us what your first association with Mike Ditka is. Josh Graham here with you, Westwood One Sports Night. However, and wherever you're listening or watching, greatly appreciate that. Getting to the college football. There does seem to be potential upsets in a handful of spots on this college slate. This is part of the fun when it comes to following college football. You kind of know upsets are going to happen. It's just about trying to figure out where the upsets happen. That's fun. Trying to forecast ahead where those things might happen. There are four games with spreads that are longer than 7 points, longer than a touchdown, that we have circled might be upset alert settings. One of them is happening right now. Iowa State, an 11.5-point dog at BYU. And even though BYU scored a touchdown on the first drive, the Clonies got a field goal. And then coaches just won't learn their lesson. Not Mike Norvell from Todd Bowles last night and not Kalani Sitake with BYU this evening. 4th and 5 inside the 5, you go for it and you don't get it. You don't get the first down, or you don't get the touchdown part. So they turn it over on downs, 7-3 game. This might be just the classic look-ahead spot where you see down the line that Notre Dame in prime time, ABC next week, coming the Pro Bowl. Maybe this is a bit of a tune-up here. We also have the Cyclones first half plus 7, and we're ready to get hurt with BYU having the football and an opportunity to make that bet worthless in just a few minutes. So that's a game that we're going to be following throughout this evening. In the early window on Saturday, Indiana visits Nebraska. This is a game broadcast right here on Westwood One Sports. That's fun. Danny Reed and company going to be out in Lincoln. It's the second straight week on the road for the Hoosiers. The game will come down to how well Indiana is going to stop the run, because Nebraska is really good at stopping the run, or they've proven to be pretty good at that. And Indiana's had some issues there, and Turbo Richard's been banged up. So seeing Exactly how well Indiana can run it will determine whether or not Indiana wins this game big or in a sleepy early window, whether or not there could be an upset of Kurt Cignetti's team. Indiana hasn't lost since that Notre Dame playoff game to close the 2024 season. Don't count out Oklahoma and Red River. Don't count them out. See, we were going to call it the Red River Shootout, but it doesn't go by that anymore. It's Red River Showdown. That's more for political correctness reasons that they went to Showdown rather than Shootout. But the reason we're not calling it Red River Shootout has nothing to do with political correctness. It's just more style of game. Shout out to our buddy Chip Patterson that said, we might as well call this week's game the Red River Rock Fight, with the defenses just taking control. And a lot of folks have forgotten, amid how bad John Mateer has been, just how good that Oklahoma defense is. And this feels like a game where 20 points might win it. Defensive touchdowns, some turnovers. Just keep an eye on Red River. 3:30 Eastern time kick, that mid-afternoon slate. UCLA, Oregon's the last one. This might be a kingmaker spot for Bob Chesney of the Bruins. Double-digit point spread. If the Bruins win this game, Chesney's officially Cignetti 2.0. Both guys coming from JMU and UCLA, already ranked very quickly and not losing football games. You cannot be serious. It would have to take something really funny to happen for me mid-thought to interrupt for an update from BYU Iowa State. Literally 2 minutes ago, maybe a little bit more than 2 minutes ago, we said Kalani Sitake hadn't learned the lesson of Mike Norvell tonight. We said he hadn't learned the lesson of Todd Bowles last night in terms of being maybe a little too aggressive going for it on fourth down. And he didn't convert on fourth and goal from the five, keeping Iowa State within four. Would you believe that just past midfield on another fourth and short, Kalani Sitake decided to go for it and didn't get it again? Cyclones got the football. What could go wrong down the stretch here? Will Dalton, you tell me which of those four spots you think are most ripe for an upset, whether it's what's happening right now at Provo. There was a big drop to set up that sequence on fourth down. And then you have your boy, Matt Rhule, and Nebraska facing Indiana, the Oklahoma Sooners facing Texas, UCLA facing Oregon.
4: I think it's either going to be Iowa State here tonight or UCLA. I don't think Matt Rhule and the Huskers are going to get Cignetti. I don't. But I also have money riding on this Iowa State game. I just live bet.
1: Oh, no.
4: Iowa State plus 9.5.
1: You didn't
4: I
1: get
4: love
1: good
4: it.
1: Number. Why don't you bet these I love pregame? It was 11.5 pregame. You just get a bad number, and you're going to invite bad things to happen to you. 310-840-4910. Let's go to Bert. He's in Baltimore. Bert, don't give me a laundry list. Just one thing. What's the first thing that comes to mind when you think of Mike Ditka, who passed away today at 86?
2: Josh, a year or two after he retired, 2001, 2002, I had the pleasure of running into him out in Vegas.
1: Oh, tell
2: me
1: about
2: it. And what struck me, I was walking through the casino lobby at Caesars, and you'd expect a guy at the peak of his, at the peak of himself, so to speak, to be sitting in a high-stakes area or bumping his gums big time in everybody. He was just sitting at a regular table like any old other guy, just playing blackjack, heads up against the dealer. I was a little nervous about sitting down, but I couldn't believe my eyes. I'm like, you know, holy smokes, this is Mike Ditka. I got to take the opportunity. So he sees me being nervous, pulls a chair out for me. He's like, sit down, let's play. He's, of course, smoking a cigar. He offers me one from his own stash, asks me if I smoke, which I really didn't. But who could turn that down?
1: No.
2: We just sat there and talked football, talked life, played cards, lost a couple bucks, and went on our separate ways. I'd just be shocked if you'd find too many people that down to earth. I just thought he was the sweetest guy ever.
1: You just reminded me of two people, and I appreciate that story. That's a fabulous story. Thank you so much, Bert. Appreciate the call. It reminds me, I am not a cigar smoker either. But there is a threshold of fame that if the person offers you a cigar, you have to accept it, even if you don't smoke cigars, because of the fame of that person, if that makes sense. For me, I've smoked one cigar in my life. It was a cigar handed to me by Ed Reed. He met the threshold. Not saying he's as famous as Ditka is, but Ed Reed, if Ed Reed offers you a cigar, you take the cigar. The other person you reminded me of, in terms of how approachable he was and going out of his way to reduce tension. Oh, you're nervous. Hey, pull up a chair, sit up. Let's chat. Let's just be people here. It reminds me of Charles Barkley, who I remember seeing in a hotel bar in Winston-Salem, North Carolina, where I call home, like on a Monday night. We're there with a few people, and anybody and everybody could just walk up to Chuck, have a great time. And I remember whatever event we were at, we had free drink vouchers. So I said, who better to have it than Charles Barkley? So I brought the drink voucher over to Chuck, said, hey, man, I think you could put this to good use. And he looked at me, and I'll never forget what he said. He goes, man, a lot of problems in the world today. Having enough money for this hotel bar isn't one of them. Give it to somebody else. And thus I did. Great story there. 310-840-4910 if you want in. Up next, the baseball team that can save the 2027 MLB season. Keep it here on Westwood One Sports Night.
0: No NFL team has played in London more than the Jaguars. Will Trevor Lawrence and crew enjoy some second home cooking? They face the reeling Eagles from London. 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Westwood One Sports.
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1: Really enjoyed Bert and Baltimore's story about Mike Ditka in Vegas. That was fabulous. Speaking of great calls, Free for All Friday, 20 minutes from now, you get to steer the ship in whatever direction you please. Save the phone number now, 310-840-4910, if you want in. We will crown a Free for All Friday caller of the night, choosing one of the callers during the next hour to give that distinction to. That's what happens when we outsource the content to you for 1 hour and 1 hour each week. And actually, in recognizing last week's Free for All Friday caller of the week, he sounds a lot like Bert in Baltimore, except it was Mr. Positive from Baltimore? Huh? Let's hear that.
2: Warriors. Not the ones he's talking to, but the aged hoopers from Golden State. Most say you're washed, but I expect you'll be great. So as you enter the arena on the season's very first night, I want you to remember your old championship drive and believe you can shock the world and win championship number 5. Boom shakalaka. Ow!
1: It's the details, Will Dalton. There. The remember the ow! And, of course, boom shakalaka, the Warriors with the bit of a growl. He's, like him or dislike him, the man, he moves the needle. So, sure, we're probably going to get a Mr. Positive call in just a bit. How about we shift things to Major League Baseball? We've got a Game 5 to decide the ALDS series between the White Sox and the Guardians in Cleveland tomorrow night. The winner gets the Tampa Bay Rays in the ALCS. But for right now, we're more interested in the NLCS that's going to begin on Sunday. The Brewers could save the 2027 Major League Baseball season by beating the LA Dodgers in the NLCS. That might be enough to win the fight of public opinion and perhaps turn the tide in the looming labor fight coming between owners and the players. A Milwaukee win would completely neuter the owner's argument that a salary cap is an absolute necessity in the sport. Because the argument right now is that payroll disparity has broken baseball. The game's unfair. We need a salary cap to make it fair. And that's an argument that they're already trying to make, completely disregarding the fact that the Mets spitting just as much as the Dodgers do, and they finish with the third fewest wins in the National League this year. The argument becomes much, much harder to make when you consider a bottom five spender in all of baseball is already guaranteed to win the AL pennant. The White Sox, 27th in payroll, according to Fangraphs. The Rays, 28th. The Guardians, 29th. So one of those teams is going to be there. So if the Dodgers lose, we're supposed to believe that the little guy can't compete in baseball with Milwaukee facing a bottom five spender in the sport? The Brewers are 19th in payroll, by the way. Also, it's not like Milwaukee beating LA would be some sort of a pipe dream. The way that some are talking about this, in fact, Will Dalton, see if you can find the odds. Like, what are the odds you get for Milwaukee to win the series? Surely LA is favored to win it, but by how much? Interested in what our friends at DraftKings might say about that. But it shouldn't be viewed as a pipe dream. The Brewers, they won the regular season series with the Dodgers. You might say that doesn't matter, but they also finished with the best record in baseball, which is why they have home field advantage in the NLCS. Like, these are things that you think would matter to some. Meanwhile, these Dodgers look more vulnerable than the past two champions. They just do. The bullpen, it's been a question. It was shaky in games one and two. Got better as the series went on, but do you know who didn't get better as the cup? Do you know who really struggled the entire way? Not only is Shohei Ohtani, not only has he been shut down on the mound, not going to pitch for the remainder of this year, he hasn't looked like the same guy since coming off the IL on September 23rd. He's batting 241 and hasn't hit a homer in the nine games we've seen him play since returning from the IL. Also, last year's dominant Dodger team, with Shohei Ohtani in the fold, hey, are we just going to forget, and I'm talking in the fold, pitching and hitting, that dominant Dodger team from last year? They needed a borderline miracle to beat the Blue Jays on the road in a Game 7. Miguel Rojas needed the homer. A guy who hadn't homered in a month needed to hit a homer in Game 7, needed a bang-bang play to go their way in extras just to keep the game going. Needed Yamamoto to pitch on no day's rest. So they, if that team escaped by that type of margin, the idea that this Dodger team is unbeatable, unassailable, just don't buy it. And you shouldn't either. But going back to the looming labor fight, public opinion is going to matter here. There is a large faction of baseball fans that, as of right now, find themselves, this might be proper lexicon to use since it's an election year, it's the midterms, like they're independent voters, so to speak, or their independence on this issue could be moved either way. And there's a chance that these people, because there is a faction of them in baseball, might be of the opinion that they might agree with the owners that smaller market teams don't have a fair chance to compete in today's baseball. That there are fans, they're out there, have heard from them specifically from Pittsburgh, strangely enough. There are fans that believe that a salary cap is so it's so much of a necessity that it's worth sacrificing a full season of baseball if it means you get it in 2028. It is worth giving up the 2027 season. And if the Dodgers beat Milwaukee and then complete a three-peat, it'll only make that case a lot stronger. The Dodgers can make that case for owners. Not that the opinion is correct, because the fixation on payroll ignores the smart trades that the Dodgers management has made and their terrific farm system. All that factors into this. Again, there's a reason why the Dodgers are in the position they're in, yet the New York Mets are in their position. But if Milwaukee does face Tampa in the World Series, the overwhelming baseball public is going to look at that and say the owners are the bad guy here. If there's a looming lockout between the two, there's going to be one side that is disfavored a lot more than the other. Also, generally speaking, the public's view of billionaires in 2026, a lot different than the view of billionaires in 1994. Just can't see a world that if Tampa Milwaukee's in the World Series and the owners are arguing we absolutely need a salary cap, that the baseball public isn't overwhelmingly siding with the players and figuring out a way to get their asses out on the field for spring training and get out there to play a full 162 next year. The owners would be the bad guy, and there would be a lot more pressure placed on them to strike a deal. And if fans are mad enough, you could even see government intervention to try to prevent a work stoppage for baseball in 2027. This series, Brewers-Dodgers, could have that level of significance if the Brewers, if the team that has home field advantage, that had the best record in baseball, can figure out a way to win 4 out of 7 against the LA Dodgers. And frankly, as a fan who believes The most important thing is that they play next year and that they play 162. That is what I'm rooting for to happen more than anything else. Sorry, Oliver. We got Free For All Friday. That's coming up in less than 10 minutes. Your chance to steer the ship in whatever direction you please. You are listening to Westwood One Sports Night. Once a week, each week, your opportunity to steer the ship that way. In about an hour, Jordan Schultz is going to join us, one of the top NFL insiders, going to pay a visit with us, and we'll get into a lot of the top games. Something that we kind of brought up last weekend during our NFL Instant Gram live show that some fans took issue with is, well, when do we start having concerns about Lamar Jackson injury-wise, durability-wise? He turns 30 at the end of this season. He's missing this Sunday's primetime game against the Atlanta Falcons, high ankle sprain. You're talking about somebody who's missed four games or more, three of the previous five seasons, and now he's on the shelf just a month into the season, not something that you want to see. We'll see what Jordan Schultz thinks about that, obviously reflecting on the life of Mike Ditka as well, who we lost at 86 years old. Speaking of NFL Instagram, don't forget about our weekend programming. At this time tomorrow, John Fanta is going to be joining us from NBC during our college football reaction show as we're on 11 p.m. to 3 a.m. Eastern time. Our NFL Instagram show, as mentioned, is 7 p.m. Eastern time on Sundays, reacting to the afternoon slate of games in the NFL, the premiere episode of our new college basketball podcast, Every Day Should Be March, is Monday at 4 o'clock Eastern time. Do us a favor. 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Maybe even leave a comment. If you don't know what to comment, just write the name of your favorite professional wrestler. 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Got bad news. The Clonies didn't get there. BYU 14, Iowa State 3. 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We laid the points with Louisville. 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Laid the points with Louisville. 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Iowa plus 7.5 first half, didn't quite get there. 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

0: It's Free for All Friday. 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
1: We give a toast at the start of Free for All Friday to the legendary Mike Ditka. Don't know for sure if he liked Jimmy Buffett music. He probably wasn't against it. Somewhere he's smoking a cigar where it is 5 o'clock. Lost Mike Ditka at 86 years old. Do have a pick for the game of the week in sports this weekend that we'll hand out in just a second. But as the big voice guy, as my co-host of this program, Linnell Willingham, calls him quite frequently, pointed out, for this hour and this hour only, you get to steer the ship. 310-840-4910. Give us a call. At some point, we will crown a free-for-all Friday caller of the night as well. To get us started, let's go to Mr. Positive. Mr. Positive, where are you steering the ship?
2: To my warriors, rise like a phoenix and conquer your fears, your inhibitions. Your destiny awaits. Remember, no one can touch you. No one can compare. You are perched on the threshold. Just leap into the air. Boom, shakalaka. To my warriors, go out and be great. Go out and live your destiny. Go out and make a difference in the world. And real quick, yes, they've heard me on Wisconsin radio, Linnell show, Josh Graham show. They told me this morning, the Fox, whatever in Wisconsin. Everybody, go for your dreams. And lastly, the Bills have to beat the Rams. Ow!
1: Do they have to beat the Rams? They're 3-1. It's week 5. Don't know if that was the strongest work by Mr. Positive. We set such a high bar, and don't know if the dismount was fully hit there. Not all of them could be grade-A bangers. 310-840-4910 if you want in. 310-840-4910. In terms of the game of the week in sports, the Georgia Bulldogs are going to remind the college football world who the hell they are. When they go to Tuscaloosa, go to T-Town, and face Alabama, number 6 facing number 2. In the SEC especially, you do not want to be the trendy team of the week. You just don't. That's what really the story of the first month of the season has been in 2026. And Alabama is undoubtedly the trendy team. Keelan Russell for Heisman. Keelan Russell, future first overall pick. Alabama, maybe best team in the SEC. Well, let's just look at what we've seen so far this year. You don't want to be the trendy team. Just ask LSU after they beat Clemson by a million. They were then beaten by Ole Miss a couple weeks later, and they might be in for a fight in Lexington this weekend. Perhaps Florida is a better example of this. Remember when they smoked Ole Miss the week after the LSU win? Following that, Florida got boat raced by Missouri. We saw that last weekend. But perhaps the best example of what Saturday could look like is what Alabama did to Mississippi State. Because that game was in Starkville. Kamario Taylor, he was the flashy underclassman quarterback. Last week, everyone was talking about him. And then the game itself was a reality check. You just might see Georgia, due to Alabama, what Alabama did to Mississippi State a week ago. Keelan Russell has not seen a defense remotely close to the athletes that Georgia has. Nobody comes close, certainly not Florida State, as was evidenced in the Louisville game tonight. They do not have the horses, certainly on the edge. Meanwhile, the Bulldogs, they've just quietly gone about their business. Nobody really talking about them. Texas getting those wins against Ohio State and Tennessee, so everybody's pointing to them. Oh, yeah, they're the best team in the SEC. And then it's LSU, and they're talking about Ole Miss and talking about Alabama. No one talking about the Bulldogs, interestingly enough. just going about their business. The closest margin of their three SEC games. People will say they've played nobody. Well, last we checked, they played three SEC games. You want to know what the closest margin was? 24 points. And you just know that the motivation factor is going to be off the charts for the Dogs. Kirby Smart's history with Alabama applies. He's very well familiar with that. The Dogs being the number two team in the nation, yet being an underdog in this game. You know, because of the opponents they faced the last few weeks, their stuff that they have on tape, that they just, or they haven't put on tape, that they've just been saving. Saving for this opportunity, saving for this game. Which brings us to the hurricane piece. In poor weather, you favor Georgia as well. You obviously trust an experienced quarterback like Gunnar Stockton to take care of the ball more than you would trust a sophomore in Keelon Russell, don't you? Relatedly, who do you think is more comfortable with this being a grosser style of play? Offensive-minded Kalen DeBoer or defensive guru Kirby Smart? Obviously the latter. Also, there's no question, even with some of the injury churn in Athens, Georgia's more comfortable with its run game than Alabama is. So, we like Georgia to win this game because who's that coming down the track? A mean machine wearing mother bleeping red and black to win by multiple scores. Two-score win for Georgia in Tuscaloosa over the Crimson Tide. 310-840-4910 if you want. And let's go to, it's free-for-all Friday. For this hour and this hour only, you get to steer the ship in whatever direction you please in the sports universe. Josh Graham here with you on Westwood One Sports Night, 300 markets across the country and Canada, however and wherever you listen or watch, greatly appreciate that. Let's go to Marty. He's in Indiana. Marty, where are you steering the ship?
3: Evening, Josh. Steering the ship 17 years now, the Yankees will not win a World Series, being a diehard Red Sox fan. And matter of fact, today's the anniversary when that Jeffrey Meyer fan interfered.
1: I'm an Oriole fan. You don't have to.
3: I'm just so glad it happened to the Yankees. This time, the call went against them.
1: Well,
3: and now, imagine in 25 years, they've only won one World Series, and the Red Sox have won four. But yeah, it's going to be nice. Another year, Yankees will not win a World Series.
1: Well, Marty, let me say this. You and I are in agreement. We're in agreement in our hatred of the Yankees. But Will Dalton, who's producing tonight, loves the Yankees. He's in a really tough spot at the moment. So at least I will talk trash back just for the sake of defending my partner in crime, Will Dalton, here. Which is to say, how you feeling about that Adley Rutschman extension that needs to happen this offseason? I'm an Orioles fan, and I love those prospects you guys sent our way. Three top 15 prospects, two in your top five. I love that. I love that. How are you loving that Adley Rutschman deal? I'm sure you are.
3: I like him. I like him. I like him a lot. I liked him when he was with the Orioles.
1: I loved him with the. This hurts me as I say. I don't believe what I'm saying right now. I'm just trying to be mean, and it's not nice. And you're too nice. I appreciate it, Marty. It's good to hear your voice. Thanks for giving us a call. Will Dalton, did you want to say anything mean to Marty in response to that?
4: I don't want to be mean to Marty, but I will say this:
1: how old were you when the Yankees won their last title?
4: 2009, I guess that would have been like 7th grade or something like that.
1: Yeah. Mm-hmm.
5: I was 6.
4: It's time for change, folks. It's time for change in the Bronx, all right?
1: Oliver just said in my ear, he was 6. I think that's what he said in my ear. 310-840-4910. Let's go to Daniel in Chicago. Just know, Daniel, while you're talking here, I'm going to be looking up the Billboard music chart from the last time the Yankees won a World Series just to get a bit nostalgic. But go right ahead.
6: Well, ironically, I'm going to piggyback on your previous caller. How wonderful it is to see the Yankees lose again like they do every single year. And this message is for Will Dalton and all those obnoxious Yankee fans out there. And that is, I understand the radio announcer passed away this past year. So my message is, Yankees lose, Yankees lose, duh, duh, Yankees lose, Yankees lose. I do have one more comment for you,
1: please,
6: Josh.
1: Please,
6: and that is, you made a comment earlier about your commending the Dodgers for the good trades and the good drafting they do in their organization, which helps them have the success they have. I disagree with you in the sense that it's very easy to make trades when you can take on all the salary in the world. The Tarek Skubal trade is a perfect example. Every team wanted Skubal, but they knew if they got him, he'd be gone in 2 or 3 months. Only the Dodgers knew that if they signed him, they could keep him. Every other team couldn't sign him or couldn't trade for him because they wouldn't be able to keep him. So it's easy to make trades, and their drafting and their scouting system, I'm sure they pour millions of bucks into that too, and that helps them succeed. So it all comes down to dollars, and it wouldn't bother me one little bit if we lost most of next baseball season to get this crap straightened out. Every year we know when the season begins, the Dodgers and the Yankees are going to be in the playoffs, and the typical two teams, and teams like the Rockies and the Royals and the Giants.
1: How do you explain the Mets spending as much as the Dodgers?
6: I knew you were

0: don't
1: have
0: the oldest guy.
1: The Guardians having the 29th best payroll, being in the ALCS back-to-back years. If they win tomorrow night.
0: Tomorrow night's going to be, I'm in Chicago here, so you know who I'm rooting for. But high payroll does not guarantee you a World Series, but it does guarantee, if your payroll is high enough, unless you're the Mets, if your payroll is high enough, it guarantees you're getting into the playoffs. And once you get in the playoffs, as you can tell, anything can happen. So I just don't like this system where every year it's the Yankees and Dodgers. I would love to see something set up where they're not guaranteed to get in the playoffs every single year, because it's sickening to see that. And it's so good to see the Yankees out. So I'm a very happy guy no matter what happens the rest of the way. I just hate the Yankees so much that even if the Dodgers win, I can live with that because I hate the Yankees so much. So that's
1: I will second that message. We can close with agreement and common ground. Appreciate the call in that. I've said it a million times. I'll say it a million and one. I hate the Yankees more than some diseases. Not all of them. Like, not worse than cancer. I'm not saying that. Like, there are certainly diseases I hate worse than the Yankees. But like the common cold? I think I hate the Yankees more than the common cold. Do I hate the Yankees more than diarrhea? It's like a neck and neck. It's like neck and neck between those two. More important matter than this. By the way, Free For All Friday, for this hour and this hour only, you get to steer the ship. 310-840-4910. It would make my night if the rest of these phone calls were just people dumping on the Yankees the rest of the hour. If that happened, during Club G6 last week, during the college football reaction show, I may or may not on video pop that top off and got the dance moves going. If all the phone calls we take for the next half hour are dumping on the New York Yankees, I might take my shirt off again. That's how excited I'd be about it. 310-840-4910. If you want in on the program. I did pull up the Billboard chart from 2009, October of 2009 specifically. The number one song in America. Actually, I'll do the top five. We'll go five through one. Number five, Love Story, Taylor Swift. Taylor Swift! How about that? Number four, I Got a Feeling, Black Eyed Peas. Number three, Just Dance, Lady Gaga. Number two, Poker Face, Lady Gaga. Number one, Boom Boom Pow, the Black Eyed Peas. That's brutal. That's the number one song? Terrible. It's almost as bad as the Yankees winning a title. Boom Boom Pow. There's a chance that that's what was playing in the locker room when the Yankees won. That sounds like hell.
2: Probably
1: like, there's
2: was.
1: Dante's Inferno of what hell looks like. It's the Yankee victory locker room right after Sinatra plays, and then it's Boom Boom Pow. Or however it goes. There are some great songs on this list. They're just not in the top five. Like, I'm Yours, Jason Mraz. Great. Love that song. You Found Me by The Fray. Knock You Down, Carrie Hilson and Kanye. Some Kings of Leon. That was actually a good music year. I used to lift weights to Kiss Me Through the Phone by Soulja Boy. I used to. That was a great one. That's actually when I was learning how to lift weights. That song would be blaring every day. Baby, you know that I miss you. We're not replacing Jimmy Buffett with Soulja Boy this hour, but we just might. 310-840-4910. Let's go to Ray. He's in Michigan. Ray, you're on Free For All Friday. Where are you steering the ship?
3: They're just not in the top five. Like, I'm Yours, Jason Mraz.
1: Hey, Ray, turn down your radio. What do you got for us?
3: You Found Me by The Fray. Knock
1: How about
3: you
1: we
3: down?
1: Go to Sam in Virginia while Ray tries to figure his radio out? Sam, where are you steering the ship?
4: The Baltimore Orioles.
1: Let's go.
4: Did you see the post this morning that came out? The Baltimore Orioles laid off the Baltimore chicken and the splash guy that sprays water over the fans.
1: I saw that. Welcome to private equity in baseball. Welcome.
4: So my question is, and I love your show. Thanks for taking my call.
1: I'm a diehard Oriole fan. Just hearing the Baltimoreese in your voice, it's like a warm blanket over me. I appreciate it.
4: Well, hey, I can't see that you take your shirt off, but I am so happy to

0: the Yankees lost too. But by the way, my question to you is, how many, like, all baseball people, how many people lay their mascots off when the season's over?
1: That's a great question. Thank you for the call. It's good to hear from you. My friends in Baltimore, I love it. Good luck to the Ravens this weekend as well. Abe Strozzi, Eddie Moe's Han. Yeah, the Orioles laid off some folks, including the Splash guy, Mr. Splash, as he was belovedly called, spraying fans after doubles. But maybe he was stealing money because there wasn't a lot of splashing that he was doing during the season. So maybe he still made out like bandits, made out like a bandit in this exchange. The center of the sports universe is undoubtedly one city this weekend. That city, plus more of your free-for-all Friday calls, 310-840-4910. And here's a hint on that city. 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

0: 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Here's Josh Graham for Westwood One Sports Night.
1: If I wasn't really tight with Will Dalton, I'd feel bad about giving him as much grief as we do. It usually is just about the Yankees. You love the Yankees, it's obnoxious. You're also a Ute, and you say things like Derek Jeter's the greatest Yankee of all time.
2: Yes!
1: When he's not even one of the five greatest Yankees of all time. So you're worth making fun of. And sometimes the show behind the show is more entertaining than what goes on the air. Like Will Dalton literally moments before the microphone turning on saying, "Yeah, man, Don Mattingly should be the head coach of the Yankees." Makes me want to slap my forehead just listening to Yankee fans talk. It's unbelievable. Let's go back to the phones. 310-840-4910. Josh is in Miami. Josh, where are you steering the ship on Free for All Friday? This hour and this hour only, you get to steer the ship in whatever direction you please.
3: I feel like I should just crash it like right into Mom Dummy's estate, because like as long as you have that idiot running your city, the Trash Pandas can never win. New York is cursed, bro.
1: Trash Pandas? I've never heard that before.
3: Bro, it's the raccoons, bro. The New York raccoons. They're trying to steal wins, bro. They're trying to steal a title. That's why I call them the Trash Pandas, bro.
1: The Trash Pandas. Okay. I appreciate the call. Thanks so much. I've never heard that before. Just for political means, again, I don't dabble in the politics, don't know anything about the mayor that you're describing there sincerely, but we'll say that probably won't be the caller of the night for that reason, because then people will say, national sports talk host, take shot at New York's mayor. Hey, is he a Republican, a Democrat? I don't even know. I don't want to know, frankly. But the idea of referring to the Yankees as the Trash Pandas, and then when pushed on the subject saying, bruh, it's the raccoons, this is pretty excellent stuff. And that's Free for All Friday for you, Trash Pandas. Lucas is in Ohio. Lucas, where are you steering the ship?
4: I don't know if that former caller was asleep all summer, because New York did win the championship with the Knicks.
1: That is true.
4: But I'm a Mets fan, so I did find great enjoyment in the Yankees that sweep over this last week. So
1: do Mets fans hate the Yankees more than the NL East opponents?
4: No, it's Phillies, Braves, and then the Yankees, I'd say.
1: Okay. Understood. I was curious
4: if, so whoever comes out of the AL between Cleveland, Chicago, and Tampa, if the Brewers somehow get past the Dodgers, do you think that changes the conversation going into the lockout next year with small market teams and the payroll, bottom of the market payroll teams? I think that takes away a lot of the leverage that these mid-market teams will have going into these negotiations.
1: I agree completely, 100%. It's an excellent call, and thank you so much for it. Appreciate that. If you have a bottom five payroll team in the World Series, which we're guaranteed to have, according to Fangraphs, White Sox 27th payroll, the Rays 28th, the Guardians 29th, those are the teams left standing in the American League, and you're facing the Brewers, let's say, in the World Series, how can you stare us in the face and say, yeah, it's unfair for the little guy to win in baseball? You just get laughed out of the room. So, yeah, that makes a difference versus if the Dodgers three-peat. Right or wrong, the perception by many will be that the sport's broken if they're able to do so. Let's go to Andrew, who's in Georgia. Andrew, where are you steering the ship on Free for All Friday?
5: I just need some advice here.
1: Yeah.
5: I've been a Georgia fan for a long time, Georgia football, and every time I have a party or grill out or something, when we play Alabama, I feel like we always lose.
1: Tell me about previous times this has happened, okay?
5: Okay, 2012 SEC Championship game. We had a party, watching the game. Of course, it was the heartbreaker for Georgia. The last rainout game, I believe, is in 2016, where Nick Chubb got his late run for 100 yards there. Of course, we lost in that game. My wife's birthday is tomorrow. She wants to grill out. I don't know if I need to shut it down or just make her happy.
1: Well, here's the question. I have a ton of questions, a million of them here, actually, that I need to get to the bottom of this because I sincerely want to help you. Number one.
5: Okay.
1: Are you only citing the times you lose? Like, you don't have grill outs during the SEC championship last year? No grill out.
5: There was no grill out last year. No.
1: Oh, okay. Okay. I think Georgia's going to win tomorrow. I think Georgia's going to win by multiple scores. So maybe this is what breaks the streak. However, just know, at this time tomorrow, Andrew, the game's going to be ending, and I'm going to be in this very chair reacting football. In fact, at this very time tomorrow, I'm going to be talking to John Fanta probably about this game. But I will want to hear, if Georgia loses this football game tomorrow, I'm going to want to know if Andrew and Georgia had a cookout. Because I bet my good hard-earned cash on Georgia plus 1.5 in this football game. And now I'm invested. Now I'm invested whether or not you're going to have your cookout. I am.
5: I appreciate that. I'll let you know.
1: How confident are you about the game, though? Or is really your concern strictly the impact that your cookout might have on the proceedings in Tuscaloosa?
5: I feel confident about the game. I feel like our team is we're a very complete team offensively and defensively. I think we're going to cause problems for Alabama's freshman quarterback. I think we're going to try to confuse him some that other teams have not been able to do, maybe, or other teams have already. And I just feel like we're going to be a more sound team than he's been used to playing on all three phases of the game. And I feel like that's going to give us an advantage going
1: also,
5: in, plus having a
1: can I have one more? Can I ask one more question, actually, going back to the cookout? Very important. Two more questions, actually. Uh-huh. Two more. Number one, this game's at night. You live in the state of Georgia. I live in North Carolina. I know that at dinner time tomorrow, we're getting weather. We're getting bad weather. You're going to have a cookout tomorrow night in Georgia?
5: Hey, you got to make it work. I'll be standing under a tent or something. We'll figure it out.
1: Okay. And what are we grilling? Hot dogs, burgers? What do we got?
5: Hot dogs, burgers, whatever shows up, I'm putting it on the grill.
1: All right, Andrew. I expect an update on this at some time tomorrow. I'll be in this chair same time. Go dogs. Or who's there that coming down the track? The answer's a meme machine wearing red and black. Go dogs. Thank you, Andrew.
2: I don't think he was ready for that.
1: I don't think he was. He's stressed. Understandably so.
2: He's very stressed.
1: I mean, because I say have the cookout. To answer Andrew's question, because he came wanting to have a question answered. I say have the cookout for two reasons. Number one, I think Georgia wins the game. Number two, it's his wife's birthday, and that's what she wants. So what's more important to you, the dogs beating Bama or your wife's birthday? Because here's the card you also can play, Andrew, and I say this as a married man. I guarantee you that if I'm hearing this and the entire nation is hearing this, that your wife has heard this as well, and maybe you voiced your concerns. Right? You're citing 2012 and the last rain game, whatever year that was. If Georgia loses, this is the mistake you cannot make, Andrew. You cannot make this mistake. Voice your anger with the decision on this show. Make it therapeutic, but not to your wife. The move you have to play is, babe, I knew this was going to happen because when I have cookouts, Georgia loses to Bama, but I love you more than I love the dogs. And we still had the cookout anyway, babe. There it is. In that sense, it's a win-win, if you think of it that way. It's a win-win. Promised the city that is the center of the sports universe right now. Undoubtedly, it's Chicago. Chicago is the center of the sports universe right now. Today we learned of the passing of Mike Ditka, 86 years old. He's on the Mount Rushmore of the greatest Bears of all time. It's him, it's George Halas, it's Dick Butkus. The fourth spot, either Gale Sayers or Walter Payton, I'd imagine. There's probably someone I'm forgetting about that someone's going to yell at me about. in terms of the most cross-generational appeal among NFL figures, it's probably Ditka and John Madden. Got to think about who would play Ditka in a movie since we got a Nick Cage depiction of John Madden coming out later this year. Maybe we could do that at a later date. So, that happens today. Saturday night, it's the White Sox playing a do-or-die game against the Cleveland Guardians. The White Sox have been the best story in baseball this year. Tad to win 67 or 68 games. They win 84. They sweep a wild card series. It does feel like the clock has struck midnight on Cinderella here, but don't count out a team that literally has the Pope in their corner in a game such as this. Then on Sunday, Bears-Packers, massive rivalry game at Lambeau. If Chicago wins, by God, it's back to square one for the Packers. You kidding me? You can't beat the Bears when they have their backup quarterback and you're in Lambeau. So between that game and Niners, Seahawks, and Giants, there's a lot of interesting rivalry games in the NFL this weekend, but in no place is the sports scene hopping the way that it's hopping in Chicago at the moment. Will Dalton do have some bad news to share. Andrew did not bring up the New York Yankees on that call, so my shirt will stay on.
2: That's bad news?
1: For some.
2: Oh, I see.
1: You know, sex sells. Sex appeal. You know. 310-840-4910. Coming up, last of your free-for-all Friday calls. For the remainder of this hour, you get to steer the ship. Plus, an exclusive interview, or part of an exclusive interview, in the lead-up to a new show yours truly is building. Keep it here on Westwood One Sports Night.
0: The Falcons and Michael Penix Jr. are suddenly one of the NFL's hottest teams. Could they win their third in a row facing the Ravens? Sunday Night Football, Falcons, Ravens, Westwood One Sports.
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0: Jordan Schultz, NFL insider, joins us 20 minutes from now. So you have till then to get your free-for-all Friday calls in. 310-840-4910. Let's go to Nick, who's in Georgia. Nick, where are you steering the ship?
1: Well, I just wanted to piggyback off of Andrew's earlier.
0: Oh, well, let me remind people what that was. So Andrew called in, said that every time he has a cookout during the Alabama-Georgia game, his beloved dogs lose. Tomorrow is his wife's birthday. She wants to have a cookout during the game, and so he's in a bit of a pickle.
1: Yeah, and as a married man and a longtime Georgia fan, I speak for all the Georgia fans in this great state, that, Andrew, please order a pizza, cook in, maybe a nice lasagna for your wife.
0: I believe
1: our dogs are going to win tomorrow, but let's not keep this curse rolling down the hill.
0: Do you guys have cookouts, like cookout restaurants in the state of Georgia, or is that not in that corner of the Southeast? I live in North Carolina. We have cookout restaurants here.
1: I do have one in my region, West Georgia, but I don't know of any more around.
0: Okay, just got to go get some burgers, figure it out, get to the bottom of it. Okay, I appreciate that submission. Sure that he's writing that down and taking it into consideration. Appreciate that call. We have a new show that we're debuting on Westwood One Sports digital channels. Westwood One Sports Night on YouTube, on X at Josh Graham Show, and at Westwood One Sports' channel, live 4 p.m. Eastern Time each Monday. Every day should be March. It is my new college basketball podcast. The season's right around the corner. Not going to share with you the two guests we have on Monday, but did get a lot of interviews in the lead up to the season that we'll play pieces of. Last night, we were hearing from the Duke side of the ledger, or the Carolina side of the ledger. Neo Abdalis was our guest. You heard some of that, channeling his inner Luka Doncic and speaking about his relationship with Giannis Antetokounmpo. Tonight, it's a player that turned down potentially being a first-round draft pick to go back to Duke. That is Dame Sarr. And let's not forget a big offseason storyline, John Shire at Duke, was apparently offered the Dallas Mavericks job, turned it down, returned to Durham. Dusty May, the national championship-winning coach at Michigan, ended up taking that job to coach Cooper Flagg, Kyrie Irving, and company. So we talked to Dame Sarr about those subjects, and here's how some of that sounded.
2: Time in terms of coaches and players, where coaches get offered opportunities, players can jump in the portal, they can go to the draft, there's big money involved. How difficult was it to decide to come back to Duke when you had other options, including going to the draft?
3: Yeah, I just felt like this was the best option for me. I just felt like there was much more I could learn from the game of college basketball and just looking to play a lot more and just, you know, Coach Shire being here, Coach Dilley, all the coaches, just, and the team we have. I just, you know, having the chance to win a national championship, I feel like whenever you win, everybody gets to eat. So I have the opportunity to win, so it was a no-brainer for me.
2: Your coach could have left to go somewhere else, too. He decides to stay at Duke. I mean, we just saw the national championship winning head coach decide to take the job in Dallas. How much did it mean to you that Coach Shire stayed at Duke and he's still here to coach you?
3: It means a lot. It shows how much he believes in us and how much he believes in this program. So, you know, we're all here for the same goal. We want to win a national championship, and we have the opportunity this year to win one. So, you know, I'm really just happy that he decided to come back and that all the guys decided to be part of this, you know. So we're all in this, and we're all trying to make this dream come true.
2: Dame, this was great. Thanks for doing this.
3: Thank you so much.
0: Dame Sarr from the Duke basketball program. That was a lot of fun. But that is not the guest on Monday show. So you'll have to find out 4 p.m. Eastern time. We feel great about the lineup that we have for that show, 4 p.m. Eastern time. Make sure you subscribe to the audio channels now. They're up at Apple Podcasts and on Spotify, searching Every Day Should Be March. Again, the invitation is that you go to that channel and you give it a 5-star just because we're homies like that. And give a 5-star review. If you don't know what to write, just write the name of your favorite wrestler. Like, write the name of Gorilla Monsoon. Write the name of Kane. Just write it down and That'll be great, and we'll appreciate that greatly. 310-840-4910. Last year, free-for-all Friday phone calls. Let's go to Orlando. That's where Patrick is. Patrick, where are you steering the ship?
4: So, first of all, I just want to give respects to the Mike Ditka family and everything like that. He was a great man.
0: Well, let me ask you this. I don't know what your age range is, but this is a guy, we were just talking about how cross-generational he is, and we'll talk with Jordan Schultz about this as well. They're, to the younger generation, people know him from television, know him from movies. Middle-aged folks think of him as the coach, and then when you get to the old-timers, they'll tell you he's one of the greatest tight ends ever. What is, without going through the laundry list, what's the first thing you think of when you think of Ditka?
4: Coach, 100%.
0: That's very cool. What else do you got?
4: Outside of paying my respects to him, Mike Norvell and the whole coaching staff at FSU need to walk home. The lady that makes the hot chicken at the stadium, whoever sweeps, everybody clean whole house. Maybe keep the president because he's good with the kids. Outside of that, the whole admin, the whole coaching staff. Everybody.
0: Why do we got to let go of the lady that cooks the hot? Is the hot chicken good at Doak Campbell? I've never been.
4: From what I've been told, no. It's okay. Like basic chicken tenders, about what you get at Zaxby's.
0: Yeah, then she can beat it, 100%. Get her out of here. Here's the thing. Can I tell you what my prediction on that is? Yeah, they blow up 14-0 late. Here's the thing. They're going to keep him for one more week. They play at Miami next week. They'll get smoked in that game, then they'll fire him. Why? Because they're going into a bye week, and that's the best time to do it. And you can start to get feelers out there, kind of like what we saw at Virginia Tech last year. I mean, they hired their coach before the season even ended. James Franklin was available, and they nabbed him up. Whatever the equivalent to that is, maybe that's it. I hope it's not Jimbo Fisher. I see those rumors all over the place. Manny Diaz would make a heck of a lot of sense. I mean, the dude won an ACC championship at Duke. He's probably sick of losing his players like Darian Mensah and maybe Nate Shepard, this great running back he has this year. All that dude does is win football games. Why not, if Nate Shepard's going to leave, he leaves to Tallahassee with Manny Diaz? That's what I'm saying.
4: Absolutely, absolutely. Honestly, hoping that he would leave after the bye week from Miami, that would be a godsend. But honestly, I don't see the administration making a move outside of offseason.
0: Well,
4: just to get his money down just a little bit.
0: I expect to hear from you from Orlando then. If they fire him after next week, I hope to hear back from you, okay?
4: Phrasing, brother. But at this point, I take Todd Bowles from Tampa. He couldn't be any worse.
0: Yeah, well, they both go for it on fourth down when maybe they're not supposed to up 14. Appreciate the call. It's good to hear from you. Let's go to Kyle. He's in Chicago. Kyle, where are you steering the ship on this glorious, lovely free-for-all Friday?
5: Yeah, I'd like to say rest in peace to the coach. And then I'd like to ask you a fantasy football question. I'm 3-1 going against a 4-0 team.
0: Oh, wow.
5: So, yeah, at QB, I've got the options of Bo Nix, Tyler Shugg, and then I also have Kirk Cousins and Deshaun Watson. And who do you think I should pick to start?
0: Okay, so we got Nix, we got Shuck, we have Deshaun, and who?
5: Cousins.
0: Okay, I'd stay away probably from Cousins this week. Deshaun against the Jets, yeah, that's probably a no. The Saints, are they playing in the Dome this week? The Saints, I didn't see where that game is at. They are at home against the Vikings, okay. I don't love that going up against Brian Flores. I think the answer is Bo Nix. I mean, you got Sean Payton calling the plays. The Chargers look like they've quit. I think Bo Nix is probably the play at quarterback. But this sounds like the fantasy equivalent of the Niners-Seahawks game. Like 3-0 or 3-1 versus 4-0. It's a big deal. We want to make sure that you're buttoned up. That's buttoned up the right way.
5: Yeah. All right. Thank you for your time.
0: You're welcome. Yeah, there you go. That's... Well, Dalton, was that sound advice? You're more of the fantasy footballer than I am, but I don't think you want to start Tyler Shuck against Brian Flores. I don't think you want to play Deshaun Watson. And the other one that I was thinking about was Kirk Cousins, just because, all right, the Raiders are respectable, but just something about going to Foxborough and that defense hasn't been terrible. I think Nix is the play. That's my thought. I'm sticking with it.
6: That's what I would have done.
0: Okay, cool. Affirmation. Love to see that. Good for Iowa football tonight, by the way. We've talked about Florida State plenty. And the Louisville game, how that was a mess for the Seminoles. It's more about them than it is Louisville that won the game. Albeit, Isaac Brown, get on your horse. Iowa football, their legitimacy was questioned. They got a win, maybe not quite as strong as what Mizzou got against Florida last week, but they were the team in the bottom 10 of the poll that most folks pointed at and say, eh, you probably don't belong there. Iowa at 20, who have you beaten? Oh, you beat Michigan in a miracle at the last second? Michigan should have lost to Western, and also last week, and that Michigan team lost to Minnesota. So who have you beaten? You got smoked at home by Ohio State. Iowa, 20th in the country still, goes on the road to Seattle, beats UW 41-24. And it wasn't even that close. At one point, what was it, 27-0? Yeah, it was 27-3 at halftime. A complete whipping. And they didn't have their normal quarterback, Brown. So how about this? Former Demon Deacon? Jeremy Hicklinski? Yeah? Da-da-da-da-da-da-da-da. Go Deeks. He might not have never played for Wake. I think he was committed there. Jeremy Hicklinski, he steps in there and, yeah, well, there's not much drop-off at the position. Makes you kind of think, is Iowa potentially one of those borderline college football playoff teams? You just look at their record. They have one loss. It's to Ohio State. There's no shame in that. And you got games that are all winnable. It's Minnesota. It's Wisconsin. It's Northwestern. Like, you don't have Oregon. You don't have USC on the schedule. I don't know why USC was the first team I pointed to. Indiana's not on the schedule. Like, in terms of ranked teams that are left on the schedule, do you know how many there are? Zero. You don't play any of the ranked. You don't play UCLA. You don't play Indiana. You don't play Oregon. You don't play USC. None of them are on the schedule. It's Minnesota, Wisconsin, Northwestern, Purdue, Illinois, Nebraska. So, they might be a team that's in the conversation, because right now, their one loss to Ohio State, they can afford to lose one more game and be 10-2 in that conference and still get in. So, Iowa football, we see you. We recognize you. That's quite a win. That's quite a win to get tonight. And to do it on the road, it's impressive work. As for Washington, it's been a struggle. 3-3 now. Sit. This Huskies team. Just a mess of a season. We have NFL insider Jordan Schultz joining us to reflect upon the life of the great Mike Ditka. Also help us get ready for the two marquee games of Week 5. Jordan Schultz joins the show next on Westwood One Sports Night.
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0: 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Here's Josh Graham.
1: Jordan Schultz is one of the prominent NFL insiders out there. He's the host of the Schultz Report, and he now joins us on Westwood One Sports Night. Jordan, before we get to some of the top matchups in Week 5 of the NFL slates, the reaction has been pouring in all day to the passing of Mike Ditka at age 86. Between his playing days as a tight end, a Super Bowl winning tight end, and his days as a head coach, a Super Bowl winning head coach, and then an uber entertaining personality in our business, what did you find most interesting about Ditka's football life?
2: Yeah, his personality and his ability to be always in control of himself. Like, even when he got angry, he was so uniquely himself. And so we were talking about the, we're using the word decisive before. He was so decisive as a coach, as a man. I just was always in awe of Coach Ditka and his ability to relate to players, to hold people accountable, because he held himself to such high standards. I mean, he was in movies, he was on TV. You know, he was him and John Madden, to me, those are the two coaches that really had this megawatt personality, but also delivered on the field. I mean, the 85 Bears, iconic team. He was the face of that franchise for so long. And I just talk about his playing career, 5 All Pros. I think it was 7. Was it 5? 7 or 5? You should look that up.
1: See, this is what's interesting. You're hitting on something that maybe only Mike Ditka can say, or maybe Mike Ditka can say in a way that nobody else has. It is 5. I have it up here now. But here's what's fascinating, Jordan. Like, how many figures in NFL history are as cross-generational as he is? Because when you talk to the old-timers, the 65-plus, they'll tell you, well, Mike Ditka is the greatest tight end of all time. He's the one that revolutionized the position before you get to the Mackeys and the Kellen Winslows and get to those. And then when you talk to folks like our dads, like, they'll tell you about Mike Ditka as the Super Bowl winning coach. And then the younger generation, the 30s and unders, they're going to talk about the movies that you just referenced.
2: Kicking and screaming.
1: Absolutely. Give the ball to the Italians. So that's crazy. And I don't know if any other figure in NFL history has that type of cross-generational reverence.
2: Yeah. I mentioned John Madden. I mean, who obviously was another, just, I use the word legend and I don't use it lightly. I think that word gets used a lot now. GOAT, legend, icon. In the case of Mike Ditka, it's applicable.
1: We got Jordan Schultz here with us, the short Schultz Report. Be sure to check it out. Had a great interview with Daniel Jones this week. Saw him with Teteroa McMillan, with London Fletcher. Excellent stuff covering the NFL about as well as anybody. Getting to this weekend, there are 2 spotlight games, and one of them is 49ers Seahawks in Seattle. After an offseason that's been mired in bad press, you talk about things that are largely non-football related between the owner, Jed York, and his issues, and an unfortunate car accident with Kyle Shanahan, the Brandon Ayuk situation, and we can go on and on and on. San Francisco enters this game 4-0 against, you know, they have wins against the Rams. They have wins against the Denver Broncos.
2: Yeah.
1: They might be the best team in the NFC, maybe in the entire league. What's most impressed you about the Niners' start?
2: Well, no team over the last several years has been hit more by injuries. It's a fact, particularly the prominent players. And the Niners this year, for them to come back, I mean, Brock Purdy is probably the most impressive simply because he's always been maybe mislabeled as a game manager, Josh, a guy that is just somewhere in the middle of the league. He's playing like an MVP. I don't think there's been three or four better quarterbacks to begin the season. And so I would take that a step further and then say Kyle Shanahan. I mean, the only team he struggled against consistently has been Seattle. And he said that I haven't beaten them in forever. And this is probably I mean, it's my favorite game of the slate this weekend. It's maybe my favorite game the first month of the season. I'm from Seattle, so I'm a little biased mm-hmm. about what the Seahawks mean to the league. But, no, I'm so impressed with them. I mean, Kittle coming back from a massive injury, playing really, really well. Debo coming in and actually having a real role after last season in Washington not really being used. You could go down the list. I mean, I don't know where they keep finding these running backs. You know, now it's Kalen Black, you know, the rookie out of Indiana. I think it was a third round pick. I had never even heard of the guy until a month before the draft. You know, I don't watch as much college football as I used to, and people start talking about Kalen Black, and then of course the 49ers get him. And you see that he's a real guy as well. And McCaffrey's played well. You could go down the line, but, I mean, the anchor of the ship, without question, is Kyle Shanahan, who, like him or not, deserves a tremendous amount of respect, and he's done it.
1: On the other side of the ledger, you know Seattle so well. How do you take account for what their first month has been? Obviously, they have a mark to meet, and the mark to meet is being Super Bowl champions or in that mix.
2: Yeah, I think Seattle has reinvented itself so many times. You know, I mean, a Legion of Boom is almost ancient history. And, you know, very few GMs have drafted better consistently than John Schneider in terms of identifying talent and how they fit within their system. But I mean, Mike McDonald, to me, he's a unicorn. At his age, to have his experience already, his ability to communicate. I've asked so many players on that team the last couple of years, like, what is it about Mike McDonald? You know, why is he so good at what he does? And they mentioned two things consistently, Josh. One is his communication. He's a genius. He's a genius football mind, but he can articulate and disseminate the information so that anyone can understand. And then two is just, he deviates. You know, he doesn't have the ego that a lot of head coaches have where they don't want to deviate certain responsibilities. He's a defensive coach. He was a defensive coordinator. And whether it was Clint Kubiak in the past, he makes sure that the people that are under him are doing their jobs, and he allows them the autonomy to do just that. And I think that's pretty rare.
1: Jordan Schultz with us here, Schultz Report. Monday Night Football is the other major spotlight game this
2: yeah.
1: week. You can listen to Bills Rams in Los Angeles right here on Westwood One Sports. Our teammates, Kevin Harlan and Kurt Warner, are going to be on the call for that one. Given LA is 2-2 and the Bills are coming off a home divisional loss, who do you suspect we're going to learn more about Monday night?
2: Buffalo. Yeah, that's the first thing that comes to mind, because I think defensively, you know, they haven't played at the – it still feels to me like they're trying to find their identity on that side of the ball. And, you know, one of the criticisms under Sean McDermott was, you know, unless Josh Allen plays great, they're going to have a hard time winning. And, you know, Josh Allen had several years where he's come very, very close. And we've all seen that. But this season, defensive line, you talk about Greg Rousseau, who leading the league in sacks. He was on our show, and I asked him about the defense, and he was very bullish on it. And Deion Walker, the impact he's had. And, I mean, they have a lot of good, really good players. But I don't think they have quite found the identity. I think they will. I don't know if it's going to be against the Rams. But if it is, you know, Buffalo is the type of team, because of the quarterback, that is just enormously scary. And you mentioned the Rams too, like that. The Rams have had a tough start, but until they have 100% Aaron Donald and Myles Garrett back and Puka really in the mix, it's very hard for me to judge them. And we already know, like, this is an elite team. I don't know where they stack up quite with San Francisco and Seattle. Right now they're not there, but, you know, who's to say in the next few weeks they won't be.
1: Our other primetime game this weekend on Westwood One is the Atlanta Falcons looking for their third consecutive win, all in primetime, oddly enough. And they're facing the Baltimore Ravens. They're favored in the game because Lamar Jackson is sidelined mm-hmm. with an ankle sprain. Since last season was the third time in 5 years that Lamar's missed at least four games. At what point is it fair to question the durability of the quarterback that will turn 30 years old at the end of the season?
2: So I've asked that question too. To people there, and they say it's not fair because he's asked to do so many things. I think now with Declan Doyle, who's basically his age, first year offensive coordinator, you've seen, I mean, he was playing a perfect game before he got hurt last weekend. He's been about as good as anybody the first month of the season. I know what you're saying because he has missed time, but he's so essential and electric and just, I mean, he himself is about as unique a player as it gets. I don't think you can ask Lamar Jackson to change the way he plays. I mean, he's the most dynamic player, him and Josh Allen, probably at this point in football at that position.
1: It's interesting you say Josh Allen, because

0: you know, he's not Josh Allen. He's not as imposing, and he's as electric as it gets. But he needs to be on the field. There's no question about it. I actually think the more interesting element in that game is Atlanta because of the quarterback there, and just the way that the Falcons have played the last 2 weeks, the way they've run the football. I mean, I actually had Adrian Peterson on my show yesterday. I asked him who's the best running back in football. And he said he got to go with Bijan.
1: Oh.
0: And I mean, he was very respectful of Gibbs and McCaffrey and Jonathan Taylor. And there's so many good runners, great runners. But he said Bijan is really, he's different. And I just think now that Penix is back, you really see it. Like this guy was a top 15 pick for a reason. He throws about as beautiful a deep ball as you're going to see. And they're going to open him up more and more now. And one of the things he does extraordinarily well is play action. And because of the running game, it's going to be very tough for teams to get off the field against them. And I'm very fascinated to see Jesse Minner, who's obviously first-year head coach, but is a defensive guy. I'm very curious to see how he attacks that running game in Michael Penix.
1: This might come off as pandering on the way out, but it is how I feel in my heart. Michael Penix should have won that Heisman Trophy at the University.
0: Well, you're talking to a lifelong Husky fan.
1: I know that's off as pandering, but I've been saying it for years. Unbeaten season over a 3-loss LSU quarterback. Give me Michael Penix in that year at Washington. Jordan Schultz, this was fabulous. Schultz Report, we'd love to have you back another time. Thank you for spending the time on Westwood One Sports.
0: More than happy to do it, Josh. Appreciate you having me, brother.
1: Yeah, there goes Jordan Schultz joining us here. Westwood One Sports Night. Later this hour, we've got Graham's Gambling going to hand out some bets for the NFL. And right now, kicking myself personally, got a little too cute with the Iowa first half, thinking that this might be a look-ahead spot to Notre Dame for BYU. The Cougs cover first half, but the full game spread was 11.5. Cougs muff a punt. Iowa State punches in a touchdown. What's the margin? Oh, it's 11, 21-10, and the Cougs are now punting. Iowa State has the football with 9 minutes to go in the fourth quarter. Just have to settle for a push. We had Louisville minus the 3.5 points. You don't really care. Let's move it along. Actually, let's get to some of the fallout related to the game we just referenced. The final week of a coach's tenure has arrived, who happens to be at a college football blue blood, and we'll tell you who that coach is and why his time might be coming to a close very, very soon, next on Westwood One Sports Night.
2: Hollywood hosts a possible Super Bowl preview when the NFL's last two MVPs face off. Josh Allen leads the Bills into SoFi against Matthew Stafford and the Rams on Monday Night Football. Westwood One Sports.
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1: This year marks the 40-year anniversary of the coming-of-age classic Stand By Me, a movie packed with memorable moments, memorable lines. No line more memorable, though, than Jerry O'Connell's character asking, "You guys want to see a dead body?" And so it's only appropriate, with the topic we're about to bring up on Westwood One Sports Night, that I ask you all, "You guys want to see a dead body?" Because that's what brings us to Mike Norvell in Florida State Louisville tonight. In his seventh season in Tallahassee, Mike Norvell has likely entered the final week of him being the head coach of the Seminoles. Tonight was a game that Norvell and the Seminoles needed to get, especially when you jump out to a 14-0 lead facing a Louisville team that just had its crowd taken out of the game, that lost to a bad NC State team last weekend. 2-3 on the season, Louisville also has a loss to Wake Forest. You got to win this football game. You're up 14-0. You got it 4th and goal from the 2. You don't learn the lesson from Todd Bowles not too far away from campus last night, up 14-0 and deciding to go for it, letting the Cowboys get back into the game with a stop. Norvell goes for it too. It fails. And, oh, it's all right. They got the ball at the 3-yard line. What could happen? One play later, this happened, courtesy of my buddy Mike Monaco on ESPN.
2: And now Isaac Brown hits the gas pedal. He can scoop with home run speed. 97 yards for Isaac Brown.
1: Yeah. So what could have been 17-0, or if you converted 21-0, 2 plays later, it's 14-7. That sequence sparked a 28-0 Cardinal run. Louisville ended up winning the game 44-20. Florida State's record now sinks to 3-4. They got top 5 Miami on deck. Don't forget, they still have to face their rivals from Gainesville, too. And they travel to Pittsburgh, who's ranked in the top 25 right now. They might not make a bowl game, but even if they do, that's not the standard of Florida State football. So what happens next? All signs point to Miami next weekend being Mike Norvell's last game. Number one, the Hurricanes could embarrass them. They're certainly of that caliber to do so. You would think in a rivalry setting, they might not hold off the dogs. The Hurricanes, they might be the best team in the country. They're coming off a bye week. Equally as important, Florida State has the bye after the Miami game. And as we all know, if you want to make a change in season, it's better to do so off a bye so the interim coach has a little bit extra time to get organized. Also, we understand the transfer portal doesn't open up till January, so you can kind of get your ducks in a row after the season ends if you want to in time for that. The early signing period for high school players is still early December, though. So there is value moving off from your coach. Also, it allows you early on getting a jump start on reaching out to agents, getting feelers out there, seeing who might be interested in the job. And this is going to be a job that a lot of people are interested in. By looking at some of the candidates that you might consider, there's a rumor Jimbo Fisher wants another crack at it. That seems like a bad idea. It did not end well for him. It is at the end of his time at Florida State. Like, he was not crushing it when A&M hired him. And then it didn't go well at A&M either, so that doesn't seem like a good idea. The obvious coach that makes sense is Duke's Manny Diaz, who he's a Florida State alum. He continues to win for a team that won the ACC championship last year with the Blue Devils. Miami poached their quarterback. They still haven't lost this year. He might even bring that star running back with him, Nate Shepard, if he goes to FSU. He might be sick of being poached by other schools, that he might just allow himself to get poached. Regardless of who the coach is, this is a coveted job. It's a program that plans to invest at a championship level, at least a CFP level, and the path to get there is easier to the top of the ACC than other places. It's We just saw this with the Miami Hurricanes, didn't we? How quickly it took, oddly enough, Mario Cristobal replacing Manny Diaz to get to that place. So Mike Norvell, it does seem that he's got one more shot, and that shot's against the Miami Hurricanes. Good luck, to quote another movie. Good luck. 310-840-4910 if you want it on the program. Graham's gambling in about 15 minutes where we will hand out bets for the NFL. Got a couple to throw in there in addition to the five college bets that we handed out on last night's program. Josh Graham here with you, Westwood One Sports. However, and wherever you're listening or watching, greatly appreciate that. Sirius 260, YouTube, Westwood One Sports Night. See a handful of you guys jumping in there. Surprised how many people agree with the Michael Penix take that he should have won the Heisman against Jaden Daniels. It did seem I had an ally with Jordan Schultz, who just joined us, the NFL insider, a short while ago. One of the games we discussed with Jordan is actually a game that maybe might be on the card when we get to Graham's gambling for the NFL shortly. Niners-Seahawks is going to establish who the early frontrunner to make the Super Bowl from that conference is. Because there's a case to be made that these are the two best teams in the NFC. Hell, you can make a case these are the two best teams in the NFL. In the most basic terms possible, look at how many stars that are going to be taking the field in this game. Jaxon Smith-Njigba, Devon Witherspoon, George Kittle, Fred Warner. These are players that might be the best players at their individual positions across the league. Christian McCaffrey. After a 12-win season a year ago, the Niners, they're off to a 4-0 start, one of three teams in the NFL with 4-0 starts. But the teams that they've beaten, it's the Broncos, it's the Rams. It's been super impressive. Meanwhile, the Seahawks, of course, they're your reigning champs. They're off to a 3-1 start. They're hosting this game on Sunday. The central storyline of Niners-Seahawks is Kyle Shanahan facing Mike McDonald. That is the sizzle. That is the steak. That is the meat and potatoes. Nobody calls offensive football quite like Shanahan does in this league, while nobody, conversely, calls defense quite like McDonald. It is one of the brightest offensive minds running up against the best defensive guru out there in the sport. And recently, McDonald has gotten the better of Shanahan. He has a winning record against him head-to-head. Like, this goes back to when McDonald was a defensive coordinator of the Ravens. You remember that Christmas night game in 23, McDonald's last year as the DC of the Ravens before getting the Seahawks job, where Brock Purdy was just put through hell and the Ravens routed them that night? Like, Mike McDonald is a history against Kyle Shanahan. Kyle Shanahan even pointed this out before the Super Bowl, talking about his last two outings in San Francisco not going all that well.
3: I know you guys want my expert opinion, but I haven't scored a touchdown on these guys last two times we played them, so I don't know how good that is.
1: It's not very good. No. This is a football nerd's dream. Incredible players, outstanding coaching, two teams very familiar with each other that don't like each other very much. It's exactly what you want from a football game. In terms of a prediction, we're going with the Niners to win on the road. We're going with San Francisco. And here's the key. Without Kenneth Walker and now Jadarian Price being on the shelf, the Seahawks, they're not running the football right now. They're not running the ball well, at least. They set it under 4 yards per rush. That's 21st in the NFL. Meanwhile, the Niners, they're top 10 against the run. You should expect that the Niners are going to close the valve up. The spigot was going to be shut off running the football, and the Niners are going to say, Sam Darnold beat us. And Sam Darnold has a propensity to put the ball in harm's way. And we think that San Francisco forces a few turnovers, and if you've been watching closely, nobody has looked better across the league than the Niners have. This game, they send a message. They send the loudest message yet this year about who they are No more excuses. None of it. Well, it's Denver's play caller, and now Davis Webb is not as out as play caller, and it's Sean Payton. Or, oh, well, you know, Aaron Donald wasn't there in Australia, and also Miles Garrett wasn't healthy, and the Rams didn't take it completely seriously going out that way. All the excuses, they're sitting right there. No, no more of that if they go into Seattle and beat the Seahawks, which I think they're going to do. They're going to be the early front runner in the NFC to make the Super Bowl. 5 weeks in, they're going to be viewed as the favorites. Will Dalton is beside himself upset because he decides to live bet games because he's a procrastinator. He doesn't think about betting these games before they start. So he gets awful lines. And this Iowa State BYU game, it was an 11.5 point spread. But Will decides, you know what? Oh, I just missed the 11.5. Let me just live bet plus 9.5 instead. What could go wrong? Mm-hmm. Well, we'll tell you. The margin's 11, and Iowa State is lining up for a field goal that would get you inside the number, your adjusted number, and it's missed. Yep. He misses the kick, and then BYU's going the other way, and Bear Bachmeier's still running ball plays inside the fourth quarter, trying to melt the clock and move on to Notre Dame next week. Did you learn a lesson tonight? My lesson is don't get cute with first half total.
4: Blocked.
1: Or with first half. Huh?
4: The kick got blocked.
1: I don't care.
4: I could have covered.
1: If you would have just taken a better number, you would have not had to sweat it. Like, they get one more first down, the game's over, they're taking knees. And then you could take Iowa State plus 11.5 to the house. My if fans are butts. I got cute by taking Iowa State's first half plus 7.5 rather than going full game. If I would have gone full game, I'd be potentially running this ticket in and have a 2-0 start going into the weekend. Instead, I got to settle on 1-1, which is like kissing your sister.
4: Ew.
1: I know. It's what we're saying here. So, BYU, 21-10. Did you learn a lesson or no? No lessons were learned tonight.
4: I'll probably still do it again.
1: I'll
4: probably do it again.
1: Oh, our guy Anish Shroff's on the call for this game? Love that.
4: Up.
1: He's up late.
4: He is.
1: Yeah. Big 12 football after dark. That Monster Energy logo looks sick.
4: Man, it's fire, isn't it?
1: Oh, yeah. Nothing says Big 12 football like Monster Energy. Remember, like their commissioner said, that Monster Energy matches like the value system of the Big 12 conference. Whatever that means. That's a thing that he actually said out loud with his mouth. Our bets, despite what we just described, 1-1. They have been on a bit of a heater. Like 2 weeks ago, 7-2. Last weekend, 6-5. So consecutive winning weeks. And gonna be honest, I haven't loved the weekend card this week the way that I have in past weeks. Gave out 5 college picks, got 2 for the NFL. We'll share those 2 picks with you next on Westwood One Sports Night.
0: Whoa, the Cowboys lose to the Buccaneers?
5: Westwood One!
0: And Dallas is a game below 500. Jerry Jones built this team to win now, and they're not. What move could he make next? Westwood One Sports.
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0: This is Westwood One Sports Night. Here's Josh Graham.
1: Let's hand out some picks. Covered the college slate yesterday. Now we're focusing our sights on the NFL. Have two bets that we're going to hand out. Just two. It's all right. That means seven for the weekend. We like that. We're about that. Steady. Don't need to be chasing. We're doing all right here. So just two for the NFL. Give me two, Utah. Two. Graham's gambling. Let's get it.
0: It's time for Graham's gambling. Let's make some money.
1: All right. Let's check in. Two college football bets we had tonight. 1-1. Louisville -3.5. Never a doubt. Yes, we know what happened in the first 10 minutes of the game. It's okay. Iowa State, first half, +7 against BYU. Still not over that completely. We got a little bit cute. It was the right idea, just not proper execution by yours truly. So it's a 1-1 going into the weekend. That puts our season record at 26-25. We were 6-5 last week, 2-2 on the NFL. And Will Dalton, we have a theme with the two bets that we're taking. There's one bet that I love and you're going to hate. And then there's one that we probably have already given away the game on. 49ers +3.5 at the Seahawks. I think San Francisco wins the game on the field outright. So if you're going to give me more than a field goal, we're going with two divisional underdogs in the NFL this weekend, actually. The Niners +3.5 at the Seahawks. Just think that. The Seahawks are not going to have a lot of success when they can't run the ball. And the Niners, they look like a wagon right now. They look like the best team in the NFL through the first 4 weeks, which makes sense because they're one of the three unbeaten teams left standing. So that's the first bet. Now the one that I love and you're going to hate. Giants +3.5 against the Commanders. I love it. You're going to hate it. Oh, but Josh, Jaden Daniels is back. Jaden Daniels is 2-7 in his last 9 starts. And you're going to give me 3.5 points with a 3-1 Giants team. Jameis Winston wasn't amazing last week. And honestly, don't have any faith at all that this Commanders defense is going to be able to stop the Giants' run game. They're bad against the run. They had the game where they turned over the Seahawks quite a bit. That's what it would have to be in order for the Commanders to win. I don't know if the Giants will win it outright, but if you're going to give me the hook, I'm going to take that hook. I'm going to cash it. Giants +3.5. Niners +3.5. Divisional road teams getting a field goal and the hook. That's what we're getting behind. Will Dalton, thoughts?
2: I like the Niners pick.
1: Was I right that,
2: I like
1: the
2: that a lot.
1: Giants +3.5 is a bet that I love and you were going to hate?
2: I actually don't hate that, believe it or not.
1: Gosh, there was a more gross
2: one. I think that game's
1: going
2: to get weird.
1: There was a more gross one I was close to doing. Very close.
2: Which was?
1: I really wanted to take Miami +7 against the Bengals. And I stared at it for a long time. I just stared at it for a long time and then decided, pass. But
2: yeah,
1: man, I'm going to feel
2: right
1: so
2: idea.
1: Bad. No. You know what?
2: That would have made me vomit.
1: You know what, Will? Let me see if I can find the hook. Is there a place where I can find the hook? Is this going to be a bet situation between you and me, you loving your Bengals? Is this going to be another lunch bet that we're putting on the line?
2: Yes.
1: Okay. If I get the hook, 7.5, then I'm going to do that. I just need to see if a reputable sports book has that line anywhere. Shout out to Hard Rock Bet that has 7.5.
2: Shout out to them. Why would you do that?
1: You know where Hard Rock Bet's based out of? They're based out of Florida. They know. Miami, +7.5 at home against the Bengals. Why? Because I said so. That's why. Will Dalton, is this for real? Is this locked in? This is a lunch bet, 7.5.
2: Locked and loaded.
1: I am so happy. I'm so happy that we added this game to the card. Because I stared at it. I wanted to do it. Ariel Epstein was trying to encourage me, saying, hey, Josh, take the Dolphins.
2: What?
1: We were both on the same page. I got scared off, but then you know what swung me, Will?
2: No, I don't.
1: A, your reaction. Just want reason for this game to end up on one of the screens in my house. Going to have this game on. Need an excuse to have it. But secondarily, our guy, Eric Collins, voice of the Charlotte Hornets, is one of the most electric announcers in sports. If you're an NBA fan, you know exactly what the hell I'm talking about. He's going to be broadcasting this game for Fox. It's only the second NFL game he's ever called. It's going to be electric. You know that this game's going to be close if Eric Collins is on the call. This isn't going to be some blowout. Dolphins, +7.5 against the Bengals. Eric Collins, hum diddle dee.
2: Joe Scheisty, how do you do?
1: Oh, yeah. So if you don't know, you might not recognize the name Eric Collins, but you probably have seen the clips. Hornets announcer. Fill in the blank. One of the more entertaining local NBA announcers there are. You can find the clips. They're all there. And while we're delving into the realm of the unknown, so there's three bets for you. Going all dogs. Giants at Commanders. Niners at Seahawks. The Dolphins at home against the Bengals. While we're going that path, Will, to the delving into the internet and things that maybe people are less aware of, can you hit me with that Tiptoeing in My Jordan song that literally is everywhere because of this meme that's on the internet? It's like an AI-generated video. Looks like an 80s fantasy song or like a fantasy video. And it's got this creepy guy who has both his arms up. Hopefully this is a clean version.

0: was just staring at Oliver, making sure that we're doing the job here. He's a pro. So, you've seen these videos, right, Will? Where it's like this guy's doing like the kicks, and he looks like an elfish-like figure, and there's like this blonde lady who's crying, and these AI.
1: It's weird.
0: It's very weird. But it's gone viral. It's all over the place. This certainly qualifies as, what's the word? Brain rot. That certainly qualifies in terms of stuff that just rots your brain. But it's everywhere. Everywhere I open my phone, and then there's AI-generated images of Nick Saban doing it to Kirby Smart this week. The only question I have, Will, related to this, who's it going to be this weekend? Someone's going to do it. Somebody's going to do it on Sunday. Who's it going to be? NFL, somebody is going to score a touchdown. And if you're watching, can I get the music one more time? If somebody's watching on Westwood One's Sports Night's YouTube channel, if somebody is watching on X at Josh Graham Show and watching at Westwood One Sports' X feed as well, who's going to do the arms crooked and then do the little kicks as if they're doing the tiptoeing in my Jordan song? Who's it going to be? Who's the way too online NFL player that is going to be the guy that goes viral doing the tiptoeing in my Jordan song? Who's it going to be?
1: I'm going to say Brock Purdy.
0: Wow.
1: Might be the one tiptoeing. I don't know who he's doing it to, but he's going to
0: it's got to be a touchdown celebration. Maybe a sack celebration too. Like, I'm thinking the funniest possible scenario would be Kyler Murray doing it. There's a viral one with Kyler Murray that's pretty funny that's out there, because the guy's shorter, and that would be great.
1: Yeah.
0: That would be the funny. Jameis Winston? Jameis Winston?
1: Does he know ball? Does he know about this?
0: Tiptoeing in my Jordans? I'll throw a nominee. Here's my official pick. My official pick for the tiptoeing in my Jordans touchdown scorer in the NFL this weekend, George Kittle.
1: Ooh. I like that.
0: That's my pick, because like the Niners, to win in Seattle, he's got a sense of humor. He's online quite a bit. But somebody somewhere, it probably won't even hold till Sunday. Somebody in a college game is going to do this, and it's going to go viral. It's going to happen. Or maybe it's just my algorithm and all of you are looking at me like I'm crazy. It's possible. Let's go to Josh. He's in Cleveland. Josh, what do you got for me?
2: How you doing, sir?
0: Well, what do you got?
2: Good. I just wanted to thank you guys for keeping 92.3 The Fan up and running. I've been listening ever since I was a little kid in the backseat of the car with my old man.
0: Hey, are you nice? Are you nice when you call Nick Wilson in the afternoon? I just got to know.
2: Yes, sir. I'm nice to everybody when I call 92.3 The Fan. I love it.
0: All right. Well, next time you call Nick, tell him that I said hello. Tell him Josh Graham says hello. It'll tickle Nick Wilson. It'll make him laugh. And we like tickling Nick Wilson because he looks like the Pillsbury Doughboy. He'd appreciate that.
2: All right.
0: Yeah, I don't know.
2: All right. This is what I got for you. I wanted to tell you my parlays for the week.
0: Tell me your parlays. Let's go.
2: All right. I got Jacksonville Jaguars money line.
0: Okay.
2: All right. I got Cincinnati money line as well. Think they're going to beat them too.
0: All right.
2: I'm not going to lie. I have the Cincinnati money line. I heard you talking about that. I got them beating the Dolphins. I don't think the Dolphins are going to come out on top of that. If they do,
0: I didn't say the Dolphins are going to win. I just said they'd keep it within 7.5 points. That's all I'm saying.
2: That would be crazy. I also have the New England Patriots, the money line, the Minnesota Vikings money line, and of course, I got to keep my Cleveland Browns up there on the money line too.
0: All right. Thank you so much for the money line parlay. I appreciate that. Is he gone? He was very nice to us. Yeah, that's not going to hit. Someone's gonna nuke that. I don't know if it's the Miami Dolphins, but just for the sake of this conversation, I think it would be funny if it was. Probably more likely it would be the Jets against Cleveland. No, I like Cleveland in that. I don't know, man. Trusting either of those teams. Probably the Patriots losing to the Raiders. That's the one that might get you out of the one that you just described. I'm not a parlay player. I'm the guy that's giving out all these bets individually. And we're riding them out individually. That's the move. You know what the game of the weekend is, though. Not just NFL. The game of the weekend is in Tuscaloosa. It's Georgia. It's Alabama. And guess what? I have a prediction for the game. A strong prediction for the game. And I'll share it with you next on Westwood One Sports Night.
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0: Sports. Number 6, Alabama hosting number 2, Georgia. College football game days, college football Saturdays. It just gives you the chills. Love Saturdays in the fall. Don't take it for granted. It's going to be a spectacle, regardless of what the weather conditions are. Georgia, Alabama, one of the spotlight games of the year. And in terms of what's going to happen in the game, the Georgia Bulldogs are going to remind the college football world who the hell they are this weekend. You do not want to be the trendy team of the week in the SEC. That might be the biggest lesson in the first month of the college football season. Alabama certainly has been the trendy team in the SEC that we've seen the last 7 days. Keelan Russell, he's a Heisman frontrunner. Oh, my goodness. Alabama, they are back. And, oh, man, look at all these things. You don't want to be the trendy team. Just ask LSU after they whipped Clemson in the opener. Then they were beaten by Ole Miss a couple weeks later. They might be in for a fight, by the way, LSU at Kentucky this weekend. Maybe Florida's a better example of this. So Ole Miss was the trendy team after beating LSU. They then lose the next week to Florida. Florida, the week after that, they get boat raced by Missouri. But maybe the best example of this is actually what Alabama did to Mississippi State a week ago. Because that Mississippi State was at home. Kamario Taylor was the flashy underclassman quarterback. And the game itself was a pure reality check. That's what it was. Oh, you think you're a Heisman candidate? No, you're not. You think you're a national championship level or a college football playoff team? No, you're not. That's what we learned. And while Alabama is unquestionably better than Mississippi State, don't be surprised if the lesson we learn on Saturday night is that Georgia is unquestionably better than Alabama. You might see Georgia do to Alabama what Alabama did to Mississippi State. That is on the table. Keelan Russell, he has not seen a defense remotely close to the athletes that the Bulldogs have. Nobody really comes close to their defense that Alabama's playing. Florida State sure as hell doesn't. Look at what happened tonight against Louisville. They don't have edge rushers. No one compares to the Georgia rushers on Florida State. Meanwhile, the Bulldogs, they've just quietly gone about their business. You can make the jokes and say, well, they haven't played anybody. They've played SEC competition the last 3 weeks, and the closest margin has been 24 points. And because the games haven't been in doubt, you don't think there's a chance they have something special cooked up for this game that they haven't shown on tape? And you know the motivation factor is going to be off the charts for the Bulldogs. Kirby Smart's history with Alabama applies here. The Dogs being number 2 in the nation, yet an underdog in the game. That probably checks the box, too. Georgia's going to be ready for the fight. And then when you factor in the poor weather, that plays into Georgia's favor, too. You obviously trust an experienced quarterback like Gunnar Stockton. When it comes to ball security in a weather game, then you do a sophomore quarterback in Keelan Russell. Relatedly, who do you feel more comfortable? Which coach do you think is more comfortable if the game gets thrown into the mud? The offensive-minded Kalen DeBoer or defensive guru Kirby Smart? Also, there's no question, even with some of the injury churn they've had at the position, Georgia's more comfortable with its run game than Alabama is. So we like Georgia to win this game. And frankly, we like Georgia to win this game by multiple scores in Tuscaloosa. So spot the ball. Let's get it ready to go. Who's that coming down the track? Mean Machine wearing red and black is the answer to that question. By the way, while we're talking Alabama, do we have this clip that everybody's talking about from the Saban documentary? So Nick Saban has this 6-part series, and there was never before seen locker room footage of Nick Saban telling Jalen Hurts and Tua that that there was going to be a quarterback change at halftime of the title game in 2017. So you got both the quarterbacks there, and the way that it's presented, there's a familiar name on Alabama's coaching staff that's at the center of this story that I wasn't prepared to be involved in this. All I heard about this series is, oh, we have footage of this happening. And that was part of the lead-up, to get you roped into watching it. And then once you see the clip, and once you see it happen, it brings up more questions, oddly enough. It makes you feel, it humanizes the situation, but it also maybe takes some of the allure away from perhaps the person that this documentary series is named after. So here is that segment from the Saban ESPN documentary.
1: We need to change quarterbacks. And everybody looks at me like, you crazy? And I said, no, we need to throw the ball to win the game. And I think Tua would give us a better chance to do that based on what I see happening on the field. And, you know, Brian Daboll's an offensive coordinator, never forget this, looks at me and he said, well, who's going to tell him? And I said, does that mean you want me to tell him? He said, yeah. I said, okay. So I went out in the locker room.
2: No matter
0: So Nick Saban sounds like he's this big, tough guy. Oh, yeah, I'll tell him. And then what did he say there? We'll just go as we go, and yeah, we're going to play two guys. Nick Saban made it sound like he was saying, did Nick Saban know that we had the footage when he was interviewed there? Sincerely asking. Because he gives that answer, I'll tell him. And then he's sheepishly going to the locker and saying, okay, we're going to go to him, and we're going to see how we go. And yeah, we're going to play two guys. That's a lot different than saying, you benched. Which is essentially what Nick's saying on the clip. We need to change quarterbacks. That's not really what you said to Jalen and Tua. And by the way, didn't even look at Jalen Hurts. Said it and then walked away. Big, tough Nick Saban. What is that a worse look for Saban or for Brian Daboll? Brian Daboll trying to weasel out of it. Oh, who's going to tell him? You're the offensive coordinator, Brian. How about you go there and tell him? No. Does that mean you want me to tell him? Yeah. Yeah. You can do that. I, Will Dalton, I can't believe that this clip has seen the light of day, because it does not make Nick Saban look good. It doesn't make Brian Daboll look good either. The decision looks good. What happened? Like, if you just had the clip of Nick talking about it, and we don't have the clip of him in the locker room, it kind of takes away from the legend a bit. Kind of makes it look a lot more human. I'm glad we have it as an artifact. I'm glad we have it. I don't think it makes Nick Saban look great. I think it makes him look like a sheepish man in that spot. So, we're asking this question. It's the last call for phone calls. We do have our free-for-all Friday caller of the night that we'll get to and say, what? 10 minutes or so from now. But we're asking this question in honor of the late Mike Ditka, who passed away at 86 years old today. What is the number one thing you're going to remember about Mike Ditka? Or a better way to put it, what's the first thing that you think of when you think of Mike? When you think of Mike Ditka? 310-840-4910. Because this is probably the best tribute we can give to him. This is what makes him... We asked the question that way because it dovetails nicely to what is most special about Mike Ditka. He is one of the most cross-generational figures in the history of the NFL. Because depending on how old you are, he probably means something different to you. To old timers, he was a transformational tight end. Prior to Ditka, tight end was a blocking position, period. But when Ditka arrived in the league, it became a pass-catching position. It became a skill position. He had a Hall of Fame playing career at Pittsburgh, led the Panthers in receptions and in receiving yards. That led to the Bears drafting him fifth overall in the 1961 draft. And the numbers that he put up his rookie season, they still would hold up as great numbers for a tight end today, 65 years later. He had 12 touchdown catches as a rookie, immediately having his impact felt. He was an all-pro five times in his career, ended up playing a dozen seasons. He won a Super Bowl with the Cowboys. So that's how retirement-aged folks might first associate him. Anybody between, like, say, middle age, between 40 years old and, say, 65 retirement age, about that point, probably knows him as the larger-than-life coach first. His crowning achievement was being the mastermind on the 85 Chicago Bears, one of the greatest teams in NFL history, building that monster alongside Buddy Ryan –

0: personality is John Madden. Which brings us to the younger crowd. For Gen Z, 30 and under, Ditka's best known probably for his presence on TV and in movies. Similar to the way that Madden, people didn't remember him. Young people don't remember him as a coach. They barely remember him as the broadcaster, but they know the video game. For Ditka, it's how entertaining a personality he was, breaking down football on TV and also appearing in movies such as Kicking and Screaming, telling Will Ferrell's team to get the ball to the Italians. There might not be a fuller, more eventful football life than the one that Mike Ditka just lived. So while he's gone, he will never be forgotten. 86 years old, Mike Ditka passing away today. The Mike Ditka stats. Say what? Impressive for any era. I get there are a lot of things associated with him as a football player that doesn't get the respect it deserves because of how overwhelming a personality he was as a coach and then a media member. Like, those details just get forgotten about. They don't get appreciated enough. So that's why we're wanting to shine a light on it here. We have a winner for this week's Free For All Friday Caller of the Week. Speaking of callers, last call for phone calls, 310-840-4910. Tell us one thing. What's the first thing that comes to mind when you think of Mike Ditka? Or if you're coming home from the club and want to tell us how it went, we can run that back too. 310-840-4910. That's always a good time at this hour. Say what? Is next on Westwood One Sports Night.
1: 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Westwood One Sports.
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0: 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Here's Josh Graham.
1: The free-for-all Friday caller of the night will be announced in, say what, momentarily. Last call for phone calls. We're ringing the bell here in the club. The club that is Westwood One Sports Night. We're asking the first thing you think of when you think of Mike Ditka. So many things that you can rattle off, depending on what your age is. We don't want a laundry list. We want one thing. So let's go to Myron in Dallas. One thing, what do you think of?
2: Well, Jay Jeezy, the one thing that I have for you, bro, that you haven't hit on, and it's an icon, is his mustache and cigar, buddy. You're forgetting about that Mike Ditka mustache and that cigar.
1: What's great is, it's such a great answer, and thank you, Myron, for the call, is that the beautiful women of Chicago, Illinois, would show up to the game with the fake mustaches. And you mentioned the cigar. This part is underrated, Will. The mustache gets so much attention that people overlook the fact he might have the best head of hair that any coach in NFL history has ever had.
3: And shades, too. I think about the shades and the Bears vest.
1: Great look. All-time look. But the hair. Great lettuce. Let's go to Jason. He's in California. Jason, what do you think of first?
4: This is a little off-brand, but the SNL skit that they did, and it kind of shows you how much Mike Ditka was revered by so many people, and everything was like this.
1: Are you talking about the super fans, or are you talking about when he got fired when they did the bit where they wrote like the letter to the Bears saying they wouldn't drive past Soldier Field anymore because of how much shame it would bring them? And then the crescendo moment of the SNL bit, and this is right after Will, he got fired. It is Mike Ditka sitting in his chair calling NASA because the super fan suggested that he could be an astronaut or something.
4: I like the one is Ditka versus anything, and they're always Ditka, and then he goes Ditka versus a hurricane. And they're like Ditka. I'm like, but the hurricane is named Hurricane Ditka.
1: That's great. It's an awesome suggestion. Thanks so much for the call. Let's go to Tyler. Let's go to Josh. Josh is in New Orleans. Josh, what is the first thing you think of when we think of Ditka?
5: How you doing, Josh? I don't know if you remember, but he traded away all our draft picks to draft Ricky Williams, and said he would be his record would never be beaten. And at the first press conference in New Orleans, he put Ricky Williams in a white wedding dress with a veil.
1: Yes.
5: And then Ron Dayne broke his record the next year.
1: That's it. That was great. By the way, are you ready for this weekend? You ready to go?
5: Minnesota?
1: Yeah.
5: Yeah, as long as we get our linebackers back, we should be okay. I mean, we haven't been winning in a dome, which is like sacrilegious.
1: Yeah.
5: You know, it's a shame how much the Saints have lost in the dome in the past couple of years. We need to get that back on track.
1: I hear the New Orleans in your voice. It's just dripping, and it's lovely. It's great. I hope you'll give us a shout again. Great story, especially when you're talking about the wedding dress and the photo shoot. He's wearing the tux. It's outstanding. Tyler in Michigan, what do you think of when you think of verse with Ditka?
6: Hey, what's going on, guys? When I think of Mike, I think of one thing. It's a father, a story my father told me back in 85, a couple weeks before the game. He actually met him in a bar, and he's got a picture to prove it. My dad was 24, and he bought him a shot of whiskey there.
1: I bet he downed that whiskey like it was nothing, like it was water.
6: I cannot remember the name of the bar to save my life, but he showed me the picture when I was there visiting. Yeah.
1: I thought we were doing nice. It wasn't during Free For All Friday either. I hear a little bit of Illinois there. Oliver was ready to go, though. He's on the jump. Should we have the Buzz Williams cut just ready to go, Will?
3: We do. Like, we need to have it.
1: We do need to have that just on file. And it should be something that we play at the beginning of Free For All Friday, especially every week, where we say, don't cuss or quit cussing. Talking to Virginia Tech fans when Duke's in town. All right, Chance in Alabama. No cussing. What do you got?
7: All right, I won't cuss. I'll be a gentleman. So I put on the subtitles. I put up that video from the clip that you played of Nick Saban where you thought he said, and the subtitles may be wrong. They've been wrong before. The subtitles from the clip that I watched, the exact same thing that you played, said, we're going to play three guard.
1: Right, but then he said we're going to play two quarterbacks at the end of that.
7: Well, I mean, that could have been the plan. I mean, they could have. The next season, they did play two quarterbacks
1: game. I'm saying Nick Saban said in the video, talking to ESPN, I'm telling the staff, we need a quarterback change. We're going to bench. And that's what you're saying. And then we play the clip, and he's saying, we're going to play two quarterbacks and see it. It's a little. He's a little bit more. He says it more with his chest now, but in the moment, it wasn't quite as dramatic as he made it out to be, and it seemed that he couched it a little bit. And there wasn't any eye contact with Jalen as well.
7: I mean, I guess you're right.
1: It's Jaylen. Fine. I don't think I'd be able to do it. I just said it. I'm surprised that clip saw the light of day. That's all I'm saying.
7: Yeah, you're right. I mean, it's got to be hard. I think Jalen Hurts is one of his favorite players. He loved Jalen. He always praised him and stuff. But you got to give him credit, though, man. As much as you want to criticize him for that, to put
1: I'm not
7: in
1: criticizing
7: Tua.
1: Him. It was a great, great decision. It was awesome. I lauded it the day after it happened. I was on air. Thought it was a fabulous decision. I thought many coaches wouldn't have the testicular fortitude to do it. All I'm saying is that seeing the actual clip, it kind of felt like seeing Santa Claus walking around your house, waking up in the middle of the night. Kind of spoiled some of the imagination, some of the surprise.
7: I got you, man.
1: Best of luck to your Tide. I like
7: Roll
1: Georgia. Georgia by two scores. There you go. There he goes. Will Dalton's telling me that he just sent the Buzz Williams drop. You got it, Oliver? Yeah. Just important to note. One more on Ditka, then we'll get to the caller of the night on Free For All Friday. Ryan, what do you think of? It's just fitting that we close things out in Chicago.
8: Hey, two things. There is this picture of Ditka walking across the field flipping the bird. It is like classic old school cool. I had that picture. I had that poster on my wall when I was a kid, just like super cool. And then the second thing is do yourself a favor. Look up the video of him singing Take Me Out to the Ball Game at the Cubs game. It is so fun. It's like a speed run. He sings it in like 8 seconds. It's so funny. But anyway, that's all I have for you.
1: Appreciate that. Thank you so much. All right. See if we can find that. I never heard Mike Ditka saying, take me out to the ball game. And he says that it's quick. R. Willie just wrote in, are you saying that Santa Claus isn't real? I didn't say that. I said that it's like you wake up in the middle of the night and you see Santa and you're expecting him to look a certain way and he might look different. That's what I'm saying. I went into the Nick Saban clip expecting Nick Saban to be big, you know, Johnny Badass over here, not to be confused with Johnny Ballgame, and saying, you're benched, Jalen, and Tua's the starter now, and like saying it with your chest. It's not what I heard. Just kind of took some of the imagination out of it already. Now let's get to... Say what?
9: They are who we thought they were.
10: We inhale.
0: The biggest names in sports. step up to the mic.
9: The guy is drunk.
10: You have got to be smoking.
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11: As there's a drive in a deep left field by Castellanos, it will be a home run.
12: Come after me.
13: I don't come with the bull jump.
0: It's Say What?
14: Say What?
0: With Josh Graham.
1: Oliver, you should know, by the way. Earlier this week, I saw Tom Brenneman. And rather than wanting to go say hi to Tom, Will Dalton just watched me talk to Tom Brenneman and was like standing in a corner just giggling, like laughing.
3: I was. And then I went out to left field.
1: And that kind of bummed me out. Like, Tom Brenneman's a great broadcaster. He shouldn't just be remembered for that. Yet it is on the clip. Say what? Okay. Let's get to our caller of the night. Andrew from Georgia asking a very important question.
15: I just need some advice here. I've been a Georgia fan for a long time, Georgia football, and every time I have a party or grill out or something, we play Alabama, I feel like we always lose.
1: Tell me about previous times this has happened, okay?
15: Okay. 2012 SEC Championship game. We had a party, watching the game, of course, as the heartbreaker for Georgia. The last rainout game, I believe, is in 2016, where Nick Chubb got his late run for 100 yards there. Of course, we lost in that game. My wife's birthday is tomorrow. She wants to grill out. I don't know if I need to shut it down or just make her happy.
1: It's a great question. Will, what was your opinion on this?
3: I think you should grill out. Go after it. Go for it, man. Trust your Bulldogs.
1: This certainly was a great call. Because a Georgia fan called us soon after and said, bro, just take her, just get some very nice takeout. Figure it out. Like, get her some lasagna or spaghetti. Something like that was suggested. Georgia fans. Again, we're going to be with John Fanta at this time tomorrow, reacting to things, the college football slate. And I wonder if we'll hear from Andrew in Georgia if the Dogs lose. He's going to say, I had the damn cookout, you guys. I shouldn't have done it. Shouldn't have done it. We had Jordan Schultz on the program tonight, NFL insider, and Jordan Schultz. We talked about Monday Night Football, which we're going to be carrying right here on Westwood One Sports. It's the Bills. It's the Rams. Both these teams coming off interesting games. Well, the Rams are 2-2. The Bills coming off their first loss, and I asked him who we thought we'd learn more about. I thought his answer was interesting. Given LA is 2-2 and the Bills are coming off a home divisional loss, who do you suspect we're going to learn more about Monday night?
16: Buffalo. That's the first thing that comes to mind, because I think defensively, it still feels to me like they're trying to find their identity on that side of the ball. They have a lot of good, really good players, but I don't think they have quite found the identity. I think they will. I don't know if it's going to be against the Rams, but if it is, you know, Buffalo is the type of team, because of the quarterback, that is just enormously scary. The Rams have had a tough start, but until they have 100% Aaron Donald and Myles Garrett back and Puka really in the mix, it's very hard for me to judge them. And we already know, like, this is an elite team. I don't know where they stack up quite with San Francisco and Seattle. Right now, they're not there, but, you know, who's to say in the next few weeks they won't be?
1: 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Got into a lot of topics with Jordan Schultz. Speaking of things that you can find on the YouTube channel, our new weekly college basketball podcast launches Monday. It's called Every Day Should Be March. Yours truly is going to host it. Not going to reveal who our guest on the first episode is, but it's good. It's a good lineup. A quick tease of some of the types of conversations you might expect on it, though. Had a chance to catch up with Duke star Dame Sarr who probably would have been a first-round draft pick if he decided to keep his name in the draft. Instead, he decides to go back to Duke. John Shire could have been the head coach of the Dallas Mavericks, decided to go back to Duke. These were topics that we brought up with Dame Sarr. And again, this is what you could expect. Every day should be March. Starting Monday, 4 o'clock Eastern time, we're going to be streaming live. But then you can find the podcast on our YouTube channel, After the Fact, and on Apple Podcasts and Spotify.
10: It's never been a more transparent time in terms of coaches and players, where coaches get offered opportunities, players can jump in the portal, they can go to the draft, there's big money involved. How difficult was it to decide to come back to Duke when you had other options, including going to the draft?
12: Yeah, I just felt like this was the best option for me. I just felt like there was much more I could learn from the game of college basketball. And just looking to play a lot more, and just, you know, Coach Shire being here, Coach Dilley, all the coaches, just, and the team we have, I just, you know, having the chance to win a national championship, I feel like whenever you win, everybody gets three. So I have the opportunity to win, so it was a no-brainer for me.
10: Your coach could have left to go somewhere else too. He decides to stay at Duke. I mean, we just saw the national championship winning head coach decide to take the job in Dallas. How much did it mean to you that Coach Shire stayed at Duke and he's still here to coach you?
12: It means a lot. It shows how much he believes in us and how much he believes in this program. So, you know, we're all here for the same goal. We want to win a national championship, and we have the opportunity this year to win one. So, you know, I'm really just happy that he decided to come back and that all the guys decided to be part of this, you know. So we're all in this, and we're all trying to make this dream come true.
10: Dame, this was great. Thanks for doing this.
12: Thank you so much.
1: Do me a favor. 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Every day should be March. 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If you don't know what to say, just write the name of your favorite wrestler. That's it. In the comment, just 5-star review and put Rey Mysterio's name there. Write in the comment, Leaping Lanny Poffo. Or if you prefer one of his alternate identity, maybe you just say the genius. You could write that down. How about Superfly Jimmy Snuka? Like, just write that in the comment. 5-star review for Every Day Should Be March. And then I can giggle while looking at those and be happy that the podcast is off to a roaring start Monday, 4 o'clock Eastern time. Every day should be March. College football tonight, Louisville. Things weren't looking good early on. Florida State was up 14-0. They're at the 2-yard line trying to punch it in. Coaches just aren't going to learn their lesson. Rather than kicking, you go for it. You don't get it. You're up 14-0, and they have the ball at their own 3-yard line. What could go wrong? Mike Monaco of ESPN tells us what went wrong on the very next snap.
14: And now Isaac Brown hits the gas pedal! He can scoop with home run speed! 97 yards for Isaac Brown!
1: Whew! That was the start of 28 unanswered points for Louisville. They won the game against Florida State 44-20. That's been Say What for this week. Really do think that the Norvell decision's coming soon. Don't think that it'll happen now, because you have the Miami game next week. That's going to be one of the spotlight games in terms of TV slots. Miami, Florida State. And if you get drilled in that spot, you're going into the bye, everyone's going to say, well, what are we doing here? And they're going to make a move. They're going to move off Norvell. Think that next week is the last that we see of Mike Norvell as the head coach of Florida State. Sincerely. Other college football action tonight. Good on Iowa for handing it to Washington tonight. Going on the road and doing that, when people are questioning whether or not you should be ranked, got beat badly at home by Ohio State, but that's Ohio State. Your win against Michigan, which required a borderline miracle to win it, was certainly soured by the fact that Michigan followed up that loss with a loss at Minnesota. But to go into Washington, which granted isn't having the greatest of seasons, and to just handle things. It's 27-0, and then you win by 17 points. Very impressive stuff for Iowa. They don't have any more ranked opponents left on their schedule, so they can afford one more loss. And if you're 10-2 in the Big Ten, hard to say that you're not going to make the college football playoff. They're probably going to be one of those teams that are in the mix. And then what else? BYU made things interesting against Iowa State. Kalani Sitake makes decisions that just make you scratch your head. That looks like a team that's about to get boat raced by Notre Dame next week. Just a hunch. Just a hunch that that's probably what you're going to get at this time next week. Or I guess this time tomorrow next week. You get the idea. What do we got to close out today's program and put it to bed, Will?
3: A man, let's just say, took full advantage on his vacation.
1: Next.
0: College football's defending champs face their toughest test yet. Westwood won! Indiana heads to Nebraska for a battle of unbeatens. Somebody's O has got to go. Hoosiers, Huskers, tomorrow at noon Eastern. Westwood One Sports.
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0: Thanks so much to Jordan Schultz. Thanks so much to Dame Sar for making the time. Thanks so much to the Free For All Friday callers. Really, everybody for playing ball with us. And don't forget that later tonight, we will be reacting to the full college football slate till the wee hours yet again. So we hope you're with us right after Alabama, Georgia. We'll be here to recap it. John Fanta is going to be with us. Got NFL Instagram on Sunday. Will Dalton's going to be very upset because he's taking the Bengals -7.5 points. He's going to lose another lunch bet with me taking the Dolphins. That's what I'm doing, Will. Going to also sprinkle that money line as well. Think that maybe this might be the week that the Dolphins break through. They've been playing better of late. They nearly beat the Vikings last week. Vikings are undefeated. Bengals aren't undefeated. This game's in Miami. Just pointing it out, Will. See that? We have some Bill Belichick commentary. Hot Carlito writing in, talking about what makes Belichick great is he always takes the points. You're a Tar Heel fan. You didn't go out to watch the Tar Heels play in Greensboro tonight, which surprised me. You didn't go out and watch them play an exhibition against USC. Do have some folks tweeting me, asking me what I thought about that game. I did not watch. I was eating red meat amongst a bunch of guys at church prior to hosting tonight's show. That's what I was doing. And we have not mentioned that game that Bill Belichick's involved in once going into this weekend. But Pitt's ranked. Pitt has their backup quarterback. Is now the time, Bill? Is Bill Belichick going to get his first ranked win as a college football coach? North Carolina has not had a ranked win as a program since 2023. Are you ready, Will? Are you locked in on North Carolina-Pittsburgh?
1: I am. I actually have...
0: Will Dalton just dropped something, and now I don't hear Will Dalton anymore. I think we just lost Will. He says he has something. Can you lift it up and I can describe it to people? Oh, that is your broadcast equipment that you dropped. I thought you were going to present something saying, I actually have this, and it's something fun that's related to North Carolina, Pittsburgh. But in fact, what it is just your broadcast equipment that you drop in the one segment that I'm asking you to speak expansively here on the show. It's unbelievable. No, this is foreshadowing. Now you know why we didn't take North Carolina plus the points against Pittsburgh. Because we know that this, what Will Dalton just did is what North Carolina is going to do against the Pitt Panthers. This was the audio equivalent of that. Are you back with us now? You're not. Unbelievable. So in terms of putting this show to bed, I honestly think maybe the best place, the best course of action for us to take is to run down what our Saturday slate is going to be highlighted by. I don't know if it's a future headlines type deal, but it is fun to try to run down the slate and try to find where upsets are going to happen in college football. There was a chance it could have been Iowa State BYU tonight. Didn't happen. But early window, Indiana, Nebraska, Westwood One Sports on the broadcast, Danny Reed. Just pointing out, that might be a sleepy spot for Kurt Cignetti's team. Consecutive weeks going on the road. Key to that game, can Nebraska stop the run? Generally, they're pretty good at that. Indiana's been inconsistent in that area. Anthony Calandria, please don't turn over the football at will. Then you get to Red River Showdown, because calling it Red River Shootout feels unnecessary, not for political correctness reasons, but the style of game, more like Red River Rock Fight. Shout out to Chip Patterson of the Cover 3 podcast. I think the defenses are going to take control, and there's a chance that Oklahoma's defense gives Arch Manning a lot of problems. And that game's more interesting than you might think. UCLA, Oregon is the other one that we circle, just because Bob Chesney might be, as the kids say, him. He might just be him. Double-digit spread. If the Bruins win this game, Chesney officially Kurt Cignetti 2.0. You might as well just call him that, coming from JMU and quickly turning around a Big Ten program. Why are you smiling, Will Dalton?
1: Can you hear me now?
0: Yes, I can hear you.
1: Hey, let's just go. Carolina's going to win tomorrow.
0: What the hell was that?
1: Something got disconnected, and when that happens, I need somebody on the studio end to like disconnect and reconnect me, because things get
0: so you didn't drop something. It wasn't a user.
1: No, I did. I pulled like my cord here is too short. I need a longer one, and so like I yanked it too hard because I got excited when I told you Carolina's gonna win tomorrow by a field goal. That's what I was trying to say. Anyway. What I got. In terms of put it to bed, I'll just keep it brief. Be brief, brother. Be brief. This man went on vacation. Went to this, like, vacation spa place. And he took full advantage. And he got in a bit of trouble because of it. He spent almost $3,000 worth on food, drinks, clothes, whatever else, and he billed other people throughout like the vacation spot, and he got caught because this woman months down the road found like a $900 purchase that she did not make on her tab, and that's how our guy got busted.
0: Put this segment in the Hall of Fame. Give us a Marconi.
1: Yeah!
0: That's it.
1: We made
0: all
1: it
0: the
1: happen.
0: Awards. Dallas,
1: Clint Cussler. Yeah, that's right.
0: It's been an hour. It's been that.
1: It has.
0: Let's have ourselves a college football Saturday, why don't we? This has been College Football, or this has been Westwood One Sports Night.
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0: It's Free For All Friday. 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
1: We give a toast at the start of Free For All Friday to the legendary Mike Ditka. Don't know for sure if he liked Jimmy Buffett music. He probably wasn't against it. Somewhere he's smoking a cigar where it is 5 o'clock. Lost Mike Ditka at 86 years old. Do have a pick for the game of the week in sports this weekend that we'll hand out in just a second. But as the big voice guy, as my co-host of this program, Linnell Willingham, calls him quite frequently, pointed out, for this hour and this hour only, you get to steer the ship. 310-840-4910. Give us a call. At some point, we will crown a free-for-all Friday caller of the night as well. To get us started, let's go to Mr. Positive. Mr. Positive, where are you steering the ship?
2: To my warriors, rise like a phoenix and conquer your fears, your inhibitions. Your destiny awaits. Remember, no one can touch you. No one can compare. You are perched on the threshold. Just leap into the air. Boom, shakalaka. To my warriors, go out and be great. Go out and live your destiny. Go out and make a difference in the world. And real quick, yes, they've heard me on Wisconsin radio, Linnell show, Josh Graham show. They told me this morning, the Fox, whatever, in Wisconsin. Everybody, go for your dreams. And lastly, the Bills have to beat the Rams. Ow!
1: Do they have to beat the Rams? They're 3-1. It's week 5. Don't know if that was the strongest work by Mr. Positive. We set such a high bar, and don't know if the dismount was fully hit there. Not all of them could be grade A bangers. 310-840-4910 if you want in. 310-840-4910. In terms of the game of the week in sports, the Georgia Bulldogs are going to remind the college football world who the hell they are. When they go to Tuscaloosa, go to T-Town, and face Alabama, number 6 facing number 2. In the SEC especially, you do not want to be the trendy team of the week. You just don't. That's what really the story of the first month of the season has been in 2026. And Alabama is undoubtedly the trendy team. Keelan Russell for Heisman. Keelan Russell, future first overall pick. Alabama, maybe best team in the SEC. Well, let's just look at what we've seen so far this year. You don't want to be the trendy team. Just ask LSU after they beat Clemson by a million. They were then beaten by Ole Miss a couple weeks later, and they might be in for a fight in Lexington this weekend. Perhaps Florida is a better example of this. Remember when they smoked Ole Miss the week after the LSU win? The week following that, Florida got boat raced by Missouri. We saw that last weekend. But perhaps the best example of what Saturday could look like is what Alabama did to Mississippi State. Because that game was in Starkville. Kamario Taylor, he was the flashy underclassman quarterback. Last week, everyone was talking about him. And then the game itself was a reality check. You just might see Georgia, due to Alabama, what Alabama did to Mississippi State a week ago. Keelan Russell has not seen a defense remotely close to the athletes that Georgia has. Nobody comes close. Certainly not Florida State, as was evidenced in the Louisville game tonight. They do not have the horses, certainly on the edge. Meanwhile, the Bulldogs, they've just quietly gone about their business. Nobody really talking about them. Texas getting those wins against Ohio State and Tennessee, so everybody's pointing to them. Oh, yeah, they're the best team in the SEC. And then it's LSU, and they're talking about Ole Miss and talking about Alabama. No one talking about the Bulldogs, interestingly enough. just going about their business. The closest margin of their three SEC games. People will say they've played nobody. Well, last we checked, they played three SEC games. You want to know what the closest margin was? 24 points. And you just know that the motivation factor is going to be off the charts for the Dogs. Kirby Smart's history with Alabama applies. He's very well familiar with that. The Dogs being the number two team in the nation, yet being an underdog in this game. You know, because of the opponents they faced the last few weeks, there's stuff that they have on tape that they just, or they haven't put on tape that they've just been saving. Saving for this opportunity, saving for this game. Which brings us to the hurricane piece. In poor weather, you favor Georgia as well. You obviously trust an experienced quarterback like Gunnar Stockton to take care of the ball more than you would trust a sophomore in Keelon Russell, don't you? Relatedly, who do you think is more comfortable with this being a grosser style of play? Offensive-minded Kalen DeBoer or defensive guru Kirby Smart? Obviously the latter. Also, there's no question, even with some of the injury churn in Athens, Georgia's more comfortable with its run game than Alabama is. So, we like Georgia to win this game because who's that coming down the track? A mean machine wearing mother bleeping red and black to win by multiple scores. Two-score win for Georgia in Tuscaloosa over the Crimson Tide. 310-840-4910 if you want. And let's go to, it's Free For All Friday. For this hour and this hour only, you get to steer the ship in whatever direction you please in the sports universe. Josh Graham here with you on Westwood One Sports Night, 300 markets across the country and Canada, however, and wherever you listen or watch, greatly appreciate that. Let's go to Marty. He's in Indiana. Marty, where are you steering the ship?
3: Evening, Josh. Steering the ship, 17 years now, the Yankees will not win a World Series, being a diehard Red Sox fan. And matter of fact, today is the anniversary when that Jeffrey Meyer fan interfered.
1: I'm an Oriole fan. You don't have to.
3: I'm just so glad it happened to the Yankees. This time, the call went against them. Well, and my record in 25 years, they've only won one World Series, and the Red Sox have won four. But yeah, it's going to be nice. Another year, Yankees will not win a World Series.
1: Well, Marty, let me say this. You and I are in agreement. We're in agreement in our hatred of the Yankees. But Will Dalton, who's producing tonight, loves the Yankees. He's in a really tough spot at the moment. So at least I will talk trash back just for the sake of defending my partner in crime, Will Dalton, here. Which is to say, how you feeling about that Adley Rutschman extension that needs to happen this offseason? I'm an Orioles fan, and I love those prospects you guys sent our way. Three top 15 prospects, two in your top five. I love that. I love that. How are you loving that Adley Rutschman deal? I'm sure you are.
3: I like him. I like him. I like him a lot. I liked him when he was with the Orioles.
1: I loved him with the – this hurts me, as I say. I don't believe what I'm saying right now. I'm just trying to be mean, and it's not nice, and you're too nice. I appreciate it, Marty. It's good to hear your voice. Thanks for giving us a call. Will Dalton, did you want to say anything mean to Marty in response to that?
4: I don't want to be mean to Marty. But I will say this.
1: How old were you when the Yankees won their last title?
4: 2009, I guess that would have been like 7th grade or something like that.
1: Yeah. Mm-hmm.
5: I was 6.
4: It's time for change, folks. It's time for change in the Bronx, all right?
1: Oliver just said in my ear, he was 6. I think that's what he said in my ear. 310-840-4910. Let's go to Daniel in Chicago. Just know, Daniel, while you're talking here, I'm going to be looking up the Billboard music chart from the last time the Yankees won a World Series just to get a bit nostalgic. But go right ahead.
6: Well, ironically, I'm going to piggyback on your previous caller. How wonderful it is to see the Yankees lose again like they do every single year. And this message is for Will Dalton and all those obnoxious Yankee fans out there. And that is, I understand the radio announcer passed away this past year. So my message is, Yankees lose, Yankees lose, duh, duh, Yankees lose, Yankees lose. I do have one more comment for you,
1: please,
6: Josh.
1: Please,
6: and that is, you made a comment earlier about your commending the Dodgers for the good trades and the good drafting they do mm-hmm. in our organization, which helps mm-hmm. them have the success they have. I disagree with you in the sense that it's very easy to make trades when you can take on all the salary in the world. The Tarek Skubal trade is a perfect example. Every team wanted Skubal, but they knew if they got him, he'd be gone in 2 or 3 months. Only the Dodgers knew that if they signed him, they could keep him. Every other team couldn't sign him or couldn't trade for him because they wouldn't be able to keep him. So it's easy to make trades, and their drafting and their scouting system, I'm sure they pour millions of bucks into that too, and that helps them succeed. So it all comes down to dollars, and it wouldn't bother me one little bit if we lost most of next baseball season to get this crap straightened out. Every year we know when the season begins, the Dodgers and the Yankees are going to be in the playoffs, and the typical two teams, and teams like the Rockies and the Royals and the Giants.
1: How do you explain the Mets? How do you explain the Mets spending as much as the Dodgers?
6: I knew you were going to say that. I knew, and my answer is they're just such a pathetically disorganization that it's like they're the Jets and the Mets are two of a kind. They just know how to lose. I guess they just don't
1: have
6: the
1: Guardians. The Guardians having the 29th best payroll, being in the ALCS back-to-back years. If they win tomorrow night.
6: High payroll. Well, tomorrow night's going to be. I'm in Chicago here, so you know who I'm rooting for. But high payroll does not guarantee a World Series, but it does. If your payroll is high enough, unless you're the Mets, if your payroll is high enough, it guarantees you're getting into the playoffs. And once you get in the playoffs, as you can tell, anything can happen. So I just don't like this system where every year it's the Yankees and Dodgers, Yankees and Dodgers, Yankees and Dodgers. I would love to see something set up where they're not guaranteed to get in the playoffs every single year because it's sickening to see that, and it's so good to see the Yankees out. So I'm a very happy guy no matter what happens the rest of the way. I just hate the Yankees so much that even if the Dodgers win, I can live with that because I hate the Yankees so much. So that's
1: I will second that message. We can close with agreement and common ground. Appreciate

0: week during the college football reaction show. I may or may not on video pop that top off and got the dance moves going. If all the phone calls we take for the next half hour are dumping on the New York Yankees, I might take my shirt off again. That's how
1: Oh,
0: excited I'd be
1: God.
0: about it. 310-840-4910 if you want in on the program. I did pull up the Billboard chart from 2009, October of 2009 specifically. The number one song in America. Actually, I'll do the top five. We'll go five through one. Number five, Love Story, Taylor Swift. Taylor Swift's. How about that? Number four, I Got a Feeling, Black Eyed Peas. Number three, Just Dance, Lady Gaga. Number two, Poker Face, Lady Gaga. Number one, Boom Boom Pow, the Black Eyed Peas. That's brutal. That's the number one song? Terrible. It's almost as bad as the Yankees winning a title. Boom Boom Pow. There's a chance that that's what was playing in the locker room when the Yankees won. That sounds like hell. Like
1: Probably
0: there's
1: was.
0: Dante's Inferno of what hell looks like. It's the Yankee victory locker room right after Sinatra plays, and then it's boom, boom, pow, or however it goes. There are some great songs on this list. They're just not in the top five. Like I'm Yours, Jason Mraz, great. Love that song. You Found Me by The Fray, Knock You Down, Carrie Hilson and Kanye. Some Kings of Leon. That was actually a good music year. I used to lift weights to Kiss Me Through the Phone by Soulja Boy. I used to. That was a great one. That's actually when I was learning how to lift weights. That song would be blaring every day. Baby, you know that I miss you. We're not replacing Jimmy Buffett with Soulja Boy this hour, but we just might. 310
1: You sure?
0: 840-4910. Let's go to Ray. He's in Michigan. Ray, you're on Free for All Friday. Where are you steering the ship?
2: They're just not in the top five. Like, I'm Yours, Jason
0: Hey,
2: Mraz.
0: Ray, turn down your radio. What do you got for us?
2: You Found Me by The Fray,
0: How
2: Knock You
0: about we go to
2: Down.
0: Sam in Virginia while Ray tries to figure his radio out? Sam, where are you steering the ship?
3: The Baltimore Orioles.
0: Let's go. That's great.
3: Did you see the post this morning that came out? The Baltimore Orioles laid off the Baltimore Chicken and the Splash Guy that sprays water over the fans.
0: I saw that. Welcome to private equity in baseball. Welcome.
3: So my question is, and I love your show. Thanks for taking my call.
0: I'm a diehard Oriole fan. Just hearing the Baltimoreese in your voice, it's like a warm blanket over me. I appreciate it.
3: I can't see that you take your shirt off, but I am so happy that the Yankees lost too. But by the way, my question to you is, how many, all baseball people, how many people lay their mascots off when the season's over?
0: That's a great question. Thank you for the call. It's good to hear from you. My friends in Baltimore, I love it. Good luck to the Ravens this weekend as well. Abe Strozzi, Eddie Boz, Hahn. Yeah, the Orioles laid off some folks, including the Splash guy, Mr. Splash, as he was belovedly called, spraying fans after doubles. But maybe he was stealing money because there wasn't a lot of splashing that he was doing during the season. So maybe he still made out like bandits. Made out like a bandit in this exchange. The center of the sports universe is undoubtedly one city this weekend. That city, plus more of your free-for-all Friday calls, 310-840-4910. And here's a hint on that city. We may have taken a phone call from that city already during free-for-all Friday. 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

0: 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Here's Josh Graham for Westwood One Sports Night.
1: If I wasn't really tight with Will Dalton, I'd feel bad about giving him as much grief as we do. It usually is just about the Yankees. You love the Yankees. It's obnoxious. You're also a Ute, and you say things like Derek Jeter's the greatest Yankee of all time.
2: Yes!
1: He's not even one of the five greatest Yankees of all time. So you're worth making fun of. And sometimes the show behind the show is more entertaining than what goes on the air. Like Will Dalton literally moments before the microphone turning on saying, "Yeah, man, Don Mattingly should be the head coach of the Yankees." Makes me want to slap my forehead just listening to Yankee fans talk. It's unbelievable. Let's go back to the phones. 310-840-4910. Josh is in Miami. Josh, where are you steering the ship on Free For All Friday? This hour and this hour only, you get to steer the ship in whatever direction you please.
3: I feel like I should just crash it, like, right into Mom Dummy's estate, because, like, as long as you have that idiot running your city, the Trash Pandas can never win. New York is cursed, bro.
1: Trash Pandas? I've never heard that before.
3: Bro, it's the raccoons, bro. The New York raccoons. They're trying to steal wins, bro. They're trying to steal a title. That's why I call them the Trash Pandas, bro.
1: The Trash Pandas. Okay. I appreciate the call. Thanks so much. I've never heard that before. Just for political means, again, I don't dabble into politics. Don't know anything about the mayor that you're describing there sincerely. But we'll say that probably won't be the caller of the night for that reason, because then people will say, national sports talk host takes shot at New York's mayor. Hey, is he a Republican, a Democrat? I don't even know. I don't want to know, frankly. But the idea of referring to the Yankees as the Trash Pandas, and then when pushed on the subject saying, bruh, it's the raccoons, this is pretty excellent stuff. And that's Free For All Friday for you, Trash Pandas. Lucas is in Ohio. Lucas, where are you steering the ship?
4: I don't know if that former caller was asleep all summer, because New York did win the championship with the Knicks.
1: That is true.
4: But I'm a Mets fan, so I did find great enjoyment in the Yankees that sweep over this last week. So
1: do Mets fans hate the Yankees more than the NL East opponents?
4: No, it's Phillies, Braves, and then the Yankees, I'd say.
1: Okay. Understood.
4: But I was curious if, so whoever comes out of the AL between Cleveland, Chicago, and Tampa, if the Brewers somehow get past the Dodgers, do you think that changes the conversation going into the lockout next year with small market teams and the payroll, bottom of the market payroll teams? I think that takes away a lot of the leverage that these mid-market teams will have going into these negotiations.
1: I agree completely, 100%. It's an excellent call, and thank you so much for it. Appreciate that. If you have a bottom five payroll team in the World Series, which we're guaranteed to have, according to FanGraphs, White Sox 27th payroll, the Rays 28th, the Guardians 29th, those are the teams left standing in the American League, and you're facing the Brewers, let's say, in the World Series, how can you stare us in the face and say, yeah, it's unfair for the little guy to win in baseball? You just get laughed out of the room. So, yeah, that makes a difference versus if the Dodgers three-peat. Right or wrong, the perception by many will be that the sport's broken if they're able to do so. Let's go to Andrew, who's in Georgia. Andrew, where are you steering the ship on Free For All Friday?
5: I just need some advice here.
1: Yeah.
5: I've been a Georgia fan for a long time, Georgia football, and every time I have a party or grill out or something, when we play Alabama, I feel like we always lose.
1: Tell me about previous times this has happened, okay?
5: Okay, 2012 SEC Championship game. We had a party, watching the game. Of course, it was the heartbreaker for Georgia. The last rain out game, I believe, is in 2016, where Nick Chubb got his late run for 100 yards there. Of course, we lost in that game. My wife's birthday is tomorrow. She wants to grill out. I don't know if I need to shut it down or just make her happy.
1: Well, here's the question. I have a ton of questions, a million of them here, actually, that I need to get to the bottom of this because I sincerely want to help you. Number one.
5: Okay.
1: Are you only citing the times you lose? Like, you don't have grill outs during the SEC championship last year? No grill out.
5: There was no grill out last year, no.
1: Oh, okay, okay. I think Georgia's going to win tomorrow. I think Georgia's going to win by multiple scores. So maybe this is what breaks the streak. However, just know, at this time tomorrow, Andrew, the game's going to be ending, and I'm going to be in this very chair reacting football. In fact, at this very time tomorrow, I'm going to be talking to John Fanta probably about this game. But I will want to hear, if Georgia loses this football game tomorrow, I'm going to want to know if Andrew and Georgia had a cookout. Because I bet my good hard-earned cash on Georgia plus 1.5 in this football game. And now I'm invested. Now I'm invested whether or not you're going to have your cookout. I am.
5: I appreciate that. I'll let you know.
1: How confident are you about the game, though? Or is really your concern strictly the impact that your cookout might have on the proceedings in Tuscaloosa?
5: I feel confident about the game. I feel like our team is we're a very complete team offensively and defensively. I think we're going to cause problems for Alabama's freshman quarterback. I think we're going to try to confuse him some, that other teams have not been able to do, maybe, or other teams have already. And I just feel like we're going to be a more sound team than he's been used to playing on all three phases of the game. And I feel like that's going to give us an advantage going
1: also,
5: in, plus having
1: Can I ask one more question, actually, going back to the cookout? Very important. Two more questions, actually.
5: Uh-huh.
1: Two more. Number one, this game's at night. You live in the state of Georgia. I live in North Carolina. I know that at dinner time tomorrow, we're getting weather. We're getting bad weather. You're going to have a cookout tomorrow night in Georgia?
5: Hey, you got to make it work. I'll be standing under a tent or something. We'll figure it out.
1: Okay. And what are we grilling? Hot dogs, burgers? What do we got?
5: Hot dogs, burgers, whatever shows up, I'm putting it on the grill.
1: All right, Andrew. I expect an update on this at some time tomorrow. I'll be in this chair same time. Go dogs. Or who's that coming down the track? The answer's a meme machine wearing red and black. Go dogs. Thank you, Andrew.
2: I don't think he was ready for that.
1: I don't think he was. He's stressed. Understandably so.
2: He's very stressed.
1: I mean, because I say have the cookout. To answer Andrew's question, because he came wanting to have a question answered, I say have the cookout for two reasons. Number one, I think Georgia wins the game. Number two, it's his wife's birthday, and that's what she wants. So what's more important to you, the dogs beating Bama or your wife's birthday? Because here's the card you also can play, Andrew, and I say this as a married man. I guarantee you that if I'm hearing this and the entire nation is hearing this, that your wife has heard this as well, and maybe you voiced your concerns. Right? You're citing 2012 and the last rain game, whatever year that was. If Georgia loses, this is the mistake you cannot make, Andrew. You cannot make this mistake. Voice your anger with the decision on this show. Make it therapeutic, but not to your wife. The move you have to play is, babe, I knew this was going to happen because when I have cookouts, Georgia loses to Bama, but I love you more than I love the dogs. And we still had the cookout anyway, babe. There it is. In that sense, it's a win-win, if you think of it that way. It's a win-win. Promised the city that is the center of the sports universe right now. Undoubtedly, it's Chicago. Chicago is the center of the sports universe right now. Today we learned of the passing of Mike Ditka, 86 years old. He's on the Mount Rushmore of the greatest Bears of all time. It's him, it's George Halas, it's Dick Butkus. The fourth spot, either Gale Sayers or Walter Payton, I'd imagine. There's probably someone I'm forgetting about that someone's going to yell at me about. in terms of the most cross-generational appeal among NFL figures, it's probably Ditka and John Madden. Got to think about who would play Ditka in a movie since we got a Nick Cage depiction of John Madden coming out later this year. Maybe we could do that at a later date. So, that happens today. Saturday night, it's the White Sox playing a do-or-die game against the Cleveland Guardians. The White Sox have been the best story in baseball this year. Tad to win 67 or 68 games. They win 84. They sweep a wild card series. It does feel like the clock has struck midnight on Cinderella here, but don't count out a team that literally has the Pope in their corner in a game such as this. Then on Sunday, Bears-Packers, massive rivalry game at Lambeau. If Chicago wins, by God, it's back to square one for the Packers. You kidding me? You can't beat the Bears when they have their backup quarterback and you're in Lambeau. So between that game and Niners, Seahawks, and Giants, there's a lot of interesting rivalry games in the NFL this weekend, but in no place is the sports scene hopping the way that it's hopping in Chicago at the moment. Will Dalton do have some bad news to share. Andrew did not bring up the New York Yankees on that call, so my shirt will stay on.
2: That's bad news?
1: For some.
2: Oh, I see.
1: You know, sex sells. Sex appeal. You know. 310-840-4910. Coming up, last of your free-for-all Friday calls. 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Plus, an exclusive interview, or part of an exclusive interview, in the lead-up to a new show yours truly is building. Keep it here on Westwood One Sports Night.
0: The Falcons and Michael Penix Jr. are suddenly one of the NFL's hottest teams. Could they win their third in a row facing the Ravens? Sunday Night Football, Falcons, Ravens, Westwood One Sports.
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0: Jordan Schultz, NFL insider, joins us 20 minutes from now. So you have till then to get your free-for-all Friday calls in. 310-840-4910. Let's go to Nick, who's in Georgia. Nick, where are you steering the ship?
1: Well, I just wanted to piggyback off of Andrew's earlier.
0: Let me remind people what that was. So Andrew called in, said that every time he has a cookout during the Alabama-Georgia game, his beloved dogs lose. Tomorrow is his wife's birthday. She wants to have a cookout during the game, and so he's in a bit of a pickle.
1: Yeah, and as a married man and a longtime Georgia fan, I speak for all the Georgia fans in this great state, that Andrew, please order a pizza, cook in. Maybe a nice lasagna for your wife.
0: I believe
1: our dogs are going to win tomorrow, but let's not keep this curse rolling down the hill.
0: Do you guys have cookouts, like cookout restaurants in the state of Georgia, or is that not in that corner of the Southeast? I live in North Carolina. We have cookout restaurants here.
1: I do have one in my region, West Georgia, but I don't know of any more around.
0: Okay, just got to go get some burgers, figure it out, get to the bottom of it. Okay, I appreciate that submission. Sure that he's writing that down and taking it into consideration. Appreciate that call. We have a new show that we're debuting on Westwood One Sports digital channels. Westwood One Sports Night on YouTube, on X at Josh Graham Show, and at Westwood One Sports' channel, live 4 p.m. Eastern Time each Monday. Every day should be March. It is my new college basketball podcast. The season's right around the corner. Not going to share with you the two guests we have on Monday, but did get a lot of interviews in the lead up to the season that we'll play pieces of. Last night we were hearing from the Duke side of the ledger, or the Carolina side of the ledger, Neo Abdalis was our guest. You heard some of that, channeling his inner Luka Doncic and speaking about his relationship with Giannis Antetokounmpo. Tonight, it's a player that turned down potentially being a first-round draft pick to go back to Duke. That is Dame Sarr. And let's not forget a big offseason storyline. John Shire at Duke was apparently offered the Dallas Mavericks job, turned it down, returned to Durham. Dusty May, the national championship-winning coach at Michigan, ended up taking that job to coach Cooper Flagg, Kyrie Irving, and company. So we talked to Dame Sarr about those subjects, and here's how some of that sounded.
2: Time in terms of coaches and players, where coaches get offered opportunities, players can jump in the portal, they can go to the draft, there's big money involved. How difficult was it to decide to come back to Duke when you had other options, including going to the draft?
3: Yeah, I just felt like this was the best option for me. I just felt like there was much more I could learn from the game of college basketball and just looking to play a lot more. And just, you know, Coach Shire being here, Coach Dilley, all the coaches, just, and the team we have, I just, you know, having the chance to win a national championship, I feel like whenever you win, everybody gets to eat. So I have the opportunity to win, so it was a no-brainer for me.
2: Your coach could have left to go somewhere else too. He decides to stay at Duke. I mean, we just saw the national championship winning head coach decide to take the job in Dallas. How much did it mean to you that Coach Shire stayed at Duke and he's still here to coach you?
3: It means a lot. It shows how much he believes in us and how much he believes in this program. So, you know, we all here for the same goal. We want to win a national championship, and we have the opportunity this year to win one. So, you know, I'm really just happy that he decided to come back and that all the guys decided to be part of this, you know. So we're all in this, and we're all trying to make this dream come true.
2: Dame, this was great. Thanks for doing this.
3: Thank you so much.
0: Dame Sarr from the Duke basketball program. That was a lot of fun. But that is not the guest on Monday show. So you'll have to find out 4 p.m. Eastern time. We feel great about the lineup that we have for that show, 4 p.m. Eastern time. Make sure you subscribe to the audio channels now. They're up at Apple Podcasts and on Spotify, searching Every Day Should Be March. Again, the invitation is that you go to that channel and you give it a 5-star just because we're homies like that. And give a 5-star review. If you don't know what to write, just write the name of your favorite wrestler. Like, write the name of Gorilla Monsoon. Write the name of Kane. Just write it down and That'll be great, and we'll appreciate that greatly. 310-840-4910. Last of your Free For All Friday phone calls. Let's go to Orlando. That's where Patrick is. Patrick, where are you steering the ship?
4: So, first of all, I just want to give respects to the Mike Ditka family and everything like that. He was a great man.
0: Well, let me ask you this. I don't know what your age range is, but this is a guy we were just talking about how cross-generational he is, and we'll talk with Jordan Schultz about this as well. To the younger generation, people know him from television, know him from movies. Middle-aged folks think of him as the coach, and then when you get to the old-timers, they'll tell you he's one of the greatest tight ends ever. What is, without going through the laundry list, what's the first thing you think of when you think of Ditka?
4: Coach, 100%.
0: That's very cool. What else do you got?
4: Outside of paying my respects to him, Mike Norvell and the whole coaching staff at FSU need to walk home. The lady that makes the hot chicken at the stadium, whoever sweeps, everybody clean whole house. Maybe keep the president because he's good with the kids. Outside of that, the whole admin, the whole coaching staff. Everybody.
0: Why do we got to let go of the lady that cooks is the hot chicken good at Doak Campbell? I've never been.
4: From what I've been told, no. It's like basic chicken tenders, about what you get at Zaxby's.
0: Yeah, then she can beat it, 100%. Get her out of here. Here's the thing. Can I tell you what my prediction on that is? Yeah, they blow up 14-0 late. Here's the thing. They're going to keep them for one more week. They play at Miami next week. They'll get smoked in that game, then they'll fire them. Why? Because they're going into a bye week, and that's the best time to do it. And you can start to get feelers out there, kind of like what we saw at Virginia Tech last year. I mean, they hired their coach before the season even ended. James Franklin was available, and they nabbed him up. Whatever the equivalent to that is, maybe that's it. I hope it's not Jimbo Fisher. I see those rumors all over the place. Manny Diaz would make a heck of a lot of sense. I mean, the dude won an ACC championship at Duke. He's probably sick of losing his players like Darian Mensah and maybe Nate Shepard, this great running back he has this year. All that dude does is win football games. Why not, if Nate Shepard's going to leave, he leaves to Tallahassee with Manny Diaz? That's what I'm saying.
4: Absolutely, absolutely. Honestly, hoping that he would leave after the bye week from Miami, that would be a godsend. But honestly, I don't see the administration making a move outside of offseason.
0: Well,
4: just to get his money down just a little bit.
0: I expect to hear from you from Orlando then. If they fire him after next week, I hope to hear back from you, okay?
4: Phrasing, brother. But at this point, I take Todd Bowles from Tampa. He couldn't be any worse.
0: Yeah, well, they both go for it on fourth down when maybe they're not supposed to up 14. Appreciate the call. It's good to hear from you. Let's go to Kyle. He's in Chicago. Kyle, where are you steering the ship on this glorious, lovely free-for-all Friday?
5: Yeah, I'd like to say rest in peace to the coach. And then I'd like to ask you a fantasy football question. I'm 3-1 going against a 4-0 team.
0: Oh, wow.
5: So, yeah, at QB, I've got the options of Bo Nix, Tyler Shugg, and then I also have Kirk Cousins and Deshaun Watson. And who do you think I should pick to start?
0: Okay, so we got Nix, we got Shuck, we have Deshaun, and who?
5: Cousins.
0: Cousins. Okay, I'd stay away probably from Cousins this week. Deshaun against the Jets, yeah, that's probably a no. The Saints, are they playing in the Dome this week? The Saints, I didn't see where that game is at. They are at home against the Vikings, okay. I don't love that going up against Brian Flores. I think the answer is Bo Nix. I mean, you got Sean Payton calling the plays. The Chargers look like they've quit. I think Bo Nix is probably the play at quarterback. But this sounds like the fantasy equivalent of the Niners-Seahawks game. 3-0 or 3-1 versus 4-0. It's a big deal. We want to make sure that you're buttoned up. It's buttoned up the right way.
5: Yeah. All right. Thank you for your time.
0: You're welcome. Yeah, there you go. Well, Dalton, was that sound advice? You're more of the fantasy footballer than I am, but I don't think you want to start Tyler Shuck against Brian Flores. I don't think you want to play Deshaun Watson. And the other one that I was thinking about was Kirk Cousins, just because, all right, the Raiders are respectable, but just something about going to Foxborough and that defense hasn't been terrible. I think Nix is the play. That's my thought. I'm sticking with it.
6: That's what I would have done.
0: Okay, cool. Affirmation. Love to see that. Good for Iowa football tonight, by the way. We've talked about Florida State plenty. And the Louisville game, how that was a mess for the Seminoles. It's more about them than it is Louisville that won the game. Albeit, Isaac Brown, get on your horse. Iowa football, their legitimacy was questioned. They got a win, maybe not quite as strong as what Mizzou got against Florida last week, but they were the team in the bottom 10 of the poll that most folks pointed at and say, "Eh, you probably don't belong there." Iowa at 20, who have you beaten? Oh, you beat Michigan in a miracle at the last second? Michigan should have lost to Western, and also last week in that Michigan team lost to Minnesota. So who have you beaten? You got smoked at home by Ohio State. Iowa, 20th in the country still, goes on the road to Seattle, beats UW 41-24. And it wasn't even that close. At one point, what was it, 27-0? Yeah, it was 27-3 at halftime. A complete whipping. And they didn't have their normal quarterback, Brown. So how about this? Former Demon Deacon? Jeremy Hicklinski? Yeah? Da-da-da-da-da-da-da-da. Go Deeks. He might not have never played for Wake. I think he was committed there. Jeremy Hicklinski, he steps in there and, yeah, well, there's not much drop-off at the position. Makes you kind of think, is Iowa potentially one of those borderline college football playoff teams? You just look at their record. They have one loss. It's to Ohio State. There's no shame in that. And you got games that are all winnable. It's Minnesota. It's Wisconsin. It's Northwestern. Like, you don't have Oregon. You don't have USC on the schedule. I don't know why USC was the first team I pointed to. Indiana's not on the schedule. Like, in terms of ranked teams that are left on the schedule, do you know how many there are? Zero. You don't play any of the ranked. You don't play UCLA. You don't play Indiana. You don't play Oregon. You don't play USC. None of them are on the schedule. It's Minnesota, Wisconsin, Northwestern, Purdue, Illinois, Nebraska. So, they might be a team that's in the conversation, because right now, their one loss to Ohio State, they can afford to lose one more game and be 10-2 in that conference and still get in. So, Iowa football, we see you. We recognize you. That's quite a win. That's quite a win to get tonight. And to do it on the road, it's impressive work. As for Washington, it's been a struggle. 3-3 now. Sit. This Huskies team. Just a mess of a season. We have NFL insider Jordan Schultz joining us to reflect upon the life of the great Mike Ditka, also help us get ready for the two marquee games of Week 5. Jordan Schultz joins the show next on Westwood One Sports Night.
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0: 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Here's Josh Graham.
1: Jordan Schultz is one of the prominent NFL insiders out there. He's the host of the Schultz Report, and he now joins us on Westwood One Sports Night. Jordan, before we get to some of the top matchups in Week 5 of the NFL slates, the reaction has been pouring in all day to the passing of Mike Ditka at age 86. Between his playing days as a tight end, a Super Bowl winning tight end, and his days as a head coach, a Super Bowl winning head coach, and then an uber entertaining personality in our business, what did you find most interesting about Ditka's football life?
2: Yeah, his personality and his ability to be always in control of himself. Like, even when he got angry, he was so uniquely himself. And so we were talking about we're using the word decisive before. He was so decisive as a coach, as a man. I just was always in awe of Coach Ditka and his ability to relate to players, to hold people accountable, because he held himself to such high standards. I mean, he was in movies, he was on TV, you know, he was him and John Madden, to me, those are the two coaches that really had this megawatt personality, but also delivered on the field. I mean, the 85 Bears, iconic team. He was the face of that franchise for so long. And I just talk about his playing career, 5 All Pros. I think it was 7. Was it 5? 7 or 5? You should look that up.
1: See, this is what's interesting. You're hitting on something that maybe only Mike Ditka can say, or maybe Mike Ditka can say in a way that nobody else has. It is 5. I have it up here now. But here's what's fascinating, Jordan. Like, how many figures in NFL history are as cross-generational as he is? Because when you talk to the old-timers, the 65-plus, they'll tell you, well, Mike Ditka is the greatest tight end of all time. He's the one that revolutionized the position before you get to the Mackeys and the Kellen Winslows and get to those. And then when you talk to folks like our dads, like, they'll tell you about Mike Ditka as the Super Bowl-winning coach. And then the younger generation, the 30s and unders, they're going to talk about the movies that you just referenced.
2: Kicking and screaming.
1: Absolutely. Give the ball to the Italians. So that's crazy. And I don't know if any other figure in NFL history has that type of cross-generational reverence.
2: Yeah. I mentioned John Madden, I mean, who obviously was another I use the word legend and I don't use it lightly. I think that word gets used a lot now. GOAT, legend, icon. In the case of Mike Ditka, it's applicable.
1: We got Jordan Schultz here with us, the short Schultz Report. Be sure to check it out. Had a great interview with Daniel Jones this week. Saw him with Teteroa McMillan, with London Fletcher. Excellent stuff covering the NFL about as well as anybody. Getting to this weekend, there are 2 spotlight games, and one of them is 49ers Seahawks in Seattle. After an offseason that's been mired in bad press, you talk about things that are largely non-football related between the owner Jed York and his issues, and an unfortunate car accident with Kyle Shanahan, the Brandon Ayuk situation, and we can go on and on and on. San Francisco enters this game 4-0 against, you know, they have wins against the Rams, they have wins against the Denver Broncos.
2: Yeah,
1: they might be the best team in the NFC, maybe in the entire league. What's most impressed you about the Niners' start?
2: Well, no team over the last several years has been hit more by injuries. It's a fact, particularly the prominent players. And the Niners this year, for them to come back, I mean, Brock Purdy is probably the most impressive simply because he's always been maybe mislabeled as a game manager, Josh, a guy that is just somewhere in the middle of the league. He's playing like an MVP. I don't think there's been three or four better quarterbacks to begin the season. And so I would take that a step further and then say Kyle Shanahan. I mean, the only team he struggled against consistently has been Seattle. And he said that I haven't beaten them in forever. And this is probably, I mean, it's my favorite game of the slate this weekend. It's maybe my favorite game the first month of the season. I'm from Seattle, so I'm a little biased about what the Seahawks mean to the league. But, no, I'm so impressed with them. I mean, Kittle coming back from a massive injury, playing really, really well. Debo coming in and actually having a real role after last season in Washington not really being used. You could go down the list. I mean, I don't know where they keep finding these running backs. You know, now it's Kalen Black, you know, the rookie out of Indiana. I think it was a third-round pick. I had never even heard of the guy until a month before the draft. You know, I don't watch as much college football as I used to, and people start talking about Kalen Black, and then, of course, the 49ers get him. And you see that he's a real guy as well. And McCaffrey's played well. You could go down the line, but, I mean, the anchor of the ship, without question, is Kyle Shanahan, who, like him or not, deserves a tremendous amount of respect, and he's done it.
1: On the other side of the ledger, you know Seattle so well. How do you take account for what their first month has been? Obviously, they have a mark to meet, and the mark to meet is being Super Bowl champions or in that mix.
2: Yeah, I think Seattle has reinvented itself so many times. You know, I mean, a Legion of Boom is almost ancient history. And, you know, very few GMs have drafted better consistently than John Schneider in terms of identifying talent and how they fit within their system. But I mean, Mike McDonald, to me, he's a unicorn at his age, to have his experience already, his ability to communicate. I've asked so many players on that team the last couple of years, like, what is it about Mike McDonald? You know, why is he so good at what he does? And they mentioned two things consistently, Josh. One is his communication. He's a genius. He's a genius football mind, but he can articulate and disseminate the information so that anyone can understand. And then two is just, he deviates. You know, he doesn't have the ego that a lot of head coaches have, where they don't want to deviate certain responsibilities. He's a defensive coach. He was a defensive coordinator. And whether it was Clint Kubiak in the past, he makes sure that the people that are under him are doing their jobs, and he allows them the autonomy to do just that. And I think that's pretty rare.
1: Jordan Schultz with us here, Schultz Report. Monday Night Football is the other major spotlight game this week. You can listen to Bills Rams in Los Angeles right here on Westwood One Sports. Our teammates, Kevin Harlan and Kurt Warner, are going to be on the call for that one. Given LA is 2-2 and the Bills are coming off a home divisional loss, who do you suspect we're going to learn more about Monday night?
2: Buffalo. Yeah, that's the first thing that comes to mind, because I think defensively, you know, they haven't played at the – it still feels to me like they're trying to find their identity on that side of the ball. And, you know, one of the criticisms under Sean McDermott was, you know, unless Josh Allen plays great, they're going to have a hard time winning. And, you know, Josh Allen had several years where he's come very, very close. And we've all seen that. But this season, defensive line, you talk about Greg Rousseau, who leading the league in sacks. He was on our show, and I asked him about the defense, and he was very bullish on it. And Deion Walker, the impact he's had. And, I mean, they have a lot of good, really good players. But I don't think they have quite found the identity. I think they will. I don't know if it's going to be against the Rams. But if it is, you know, Buffalo is the type of team, because of the quarterback, that is just enormously scary. And you mentioned the Rams too, like that. The Rams have had a tough start, but until they have 100% Aaron Donald and Myles Garrett back and Puka really in the mix, it's very hard for me to judge them. And we already know, like, this is an elite team. I don't know where they stack up quite with San Francisco and Seattle. Right now they're not there, but, you know, who's to say in the next few weeks they won't be.
1: Our other primetime game this weekend on Westwood One is the Atlanta Falcons looking for their third consecutive win, all in primetime, oddly enough. And they're facing the Baltimore Ravens. They're favored in the game because Lamar Jackson is sidelined with an ankle sprain. Since last season was the third time in 5 years that Lamar's missed at least four games. At what point is it fair to question the durability of the quarterback that will turn 30 years old at the end of the season?
2: So I've asked that question too. To people there, and they say it's not fair because he's asked to do so many things. I think now with Declan Doyle, who's basically his age, first year offensive coordinator, you've seen, I mean, he was playing a perfect game before he got hurt last weekend. He's been about as good as anybody the first month of the season. I know what you're saying because he has missed time, but he's so essential and electric and just, I mean, he himself is about as unique a player as it gets. I don't think you can ask Lamar Jackson to change the way he plays. I mean, he's the most dynamic player, him and Josh Allen, probably at this point in football at that position.
1: It's interesting you say Josh Allen because we don't do this with Josh, but Josh doesn't miss time. Josh is 30 years old as well. So it's just hard because
2: different physically, though. He's such a more imposing guy.
1: Yes, but even with the imposing guys, I think about Cam Newton, who it just, when it fell off, it fell off fast. And I don't know who Lamar Jackson, I don't know what the precedent is for a guy who runs as often as Lamar having great years into his 30s.
2: Yeah, so the person I was speaking with, we sort of talked about this, and the response I got was Lamar has a tendency to not get hit. He's very like Gumby-esque, and he knows how to avoid. But obviously, if you're moving the pocket and manipulating it as much as he does, you are going to take hits. And he's a slight guy. If you've ever been next to Lamar, he's not Josh Allen. He's not as imposing, and he's as electric as it gets. But he needs to be on the field. There's no question about it. I actually think the more interesting element in that game is Atlanta because of the quarterback there, and just the way that the Falcons have played the last 2 weeks. The way they run the football. I mean, I actually had Adrian Peterson on my show yesterday. I asked him, who's the best running back in football? And he said he got to go with Bijan. And, I mean, he was very respectful of Gibbs and McCaffrey and Jonathan Taylor. And there's so many good runners, great runners. But he said Bijan is really, he's different. And I just think now that Penix is back, You really see it. Like this guy was a top 15 pick for a reason. He throws about as beautiful a deep ball as you're going to see, and they're going to open him up more and more now.

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1: More than happy to do it, Josh. Appreciate you having me, brother.
0: Yeah, there goes Jordan Schultz joining us here. Westwood One Sports Night. Later this hour, we've got Graham's Gambling going to hand out some bets for the NFL. And right now, kicking myself personally, got a little too cute with the Iowa first half, thinking that this might be a look-ahead spot to Notre Dame for BYU. The Cougs cover first half, but the full game spread was 11.5. Cougs muff a punt. Iowa State punches in a touchdown. What's the margin? Oh, it's 11, 21-10, and the Cougs are now punting. Iowa State has the football with 9 minutes to go in the fourth quarter. Just have to settle for a push. We had Louisville minus the 3.5 points. You don't really care. Let's move it along. Actually, let's get to some of the fallout related to the game we just referenced. The final week of a coach's tenure has arrived, who happens to be at a college football blue blood, and will tell you who that coach is and why his time might be coming to a close very, very soon, next on Westwood One Sports Night.
2: Hollywood hosts a possible Super Bowl preview when the NFL's last two MVPs face off. Josh Allen leads the Bills into SoFi against Matthew Stafford and the Rams on Monday Night Football. Westwood One Sports.
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1: This year marks the 40-year anniversary of the coming-of-age classic Stand By Me, a movie packed with memorable moments, memorable lines. No line more memorable, though, than Jerry O'Connell's character asking, "You guys want to see a dead body?" And so it's only appropriate, with the topic we're about to bring up on Westwood One Sports Night, that I ask you all, "You guys want to see a dead body?" Because that's what brings us to Mike Norvell in Florida State Louisville tonight. In his seventh season in Tallahassee, Mike Norvell has likely entered the final week of him being the head coach of the Seminoles. Tonight was a game that Norvell and the Seminoles needed to get, especially when you jump out to a 14-0 lead facing a Louisville team that just had its crowd taken out of the game, that lost to a bad NC State team last weekend. 2-3 on the season, Louisville also has a loss to Wake Forest. You got to win this football game. You're up 14-0. You got it fourth and goal from the two. You don't learn the lesson from Todd Bowles not too far away from campus last night, up 14-0 and deciding to go for it, letting the Cowboys get back into the game with a stop. Norvell goes for it too. It fails. And, oh, it's all right. They got the ball at the 3-yard line. What could happen? One play later, this happened, courtesy of my buddy Mike Monaco on ESPN.
2: And now Isaac Brown hits the gas pedal. He can scoop with home run speed. 97 yards for Isaac Brown.
1: Yeah. So what could have been 17-0, or if you converted 21-0, two plays later, it's 14-7. That sequence sparked a 28-0 Cardinal run. Louisville ended up winning the game 44-20. Florida State's record now sinks to 3-4. They got top five Miami on deck. Don't forget, they still have to face their rivals from Gainesville, too. And they travel to Pittsburgh, who's ranked in the top 25 right now. They might not make a bowl game, but even if they do, that's not the standard of Florida State football. So what happens next? All signs point to Miami next weekend being Mike Norvell's last game. Number one, the Hurricanes could embarrass them. They're certainly of that caliber to do so. You would think in a rivalry setting, they might not hold off the dogs. The Hurricanes, they might be the best team in the country. They're coming off a bye week. Equally as important, Florida State has the bye after the Miami game. And as we all know, if you want to make a change in season, it's better to do so off a bye so the interim coach has a little bit extra time to get organized. Also, we understand the transfer portal doesn't open up till January, so you can kind of get your ducks in a row after the season ends if you want to in time for that. The early signing period for high school players is still early December, though. So there is value moving off from your coach. Also, it allows you early on getting a jump start on reaching out to agents, getting feelers out there, seeing who might be interested in the job. And this is going to be a job that a lot of people are interested in. I look at some of the candidates that you might consider. There's a rumor Jimbo Fisher wants another crack at it. That seems like a bad idea. It did not end well for him. It is at the end of his time at Florida State. Like, he was not crushing it when A&M hired him. And then it didn't go well at A&M either, so that doesn't seem like a good idea. The obvious coach that makes sense is Duke's Manny Diaz, who he's a Florida State alum. He continues to win for a team that won the ACC championship last year with the Blue Devils. Miami poached their quarterback. They still haven't lost this year. He might even bring that star running back with him, Nate Shepard, if he goes to FSU. He might be sick of being poached by other schools, that he might just allow himself to get poached. Regardless of who the coach is, this is a coveted job. It's a program that plans to invest at a championship level, at least a CFP level, and the path to get there is easier to the top of the ACC than other places. It's We just saw this with the Miami Hurricanes, didn't we? How quickly it took, oddly enough, Mario Cristobal replacing Manny Diaz to get to that place. So Mike Norvell, it does seem that he's got one more shot, and that shot's against the Miami Hurricanes. Good luck, to quote another movie. Good luck. 310-840-4910 if you want it on the program. Graham's gambling in about 15 minutes where we will hand out bets for the NFL. Got a couple to throw in there in addition to the five college bets that we handed out on last night's program. Josh Graham here with you, Westwood One Sports. However, and wherever you're listening or watching, greatly appreciate that. Sirius 260, YouTube, Westwood One Sports Night. See a handful of you guys jumping in there. Surprised how many people agree with the Michael Penix take that he should have won the Heisman against Jaden Daniels. It did seem I had an ally with Jordan Schultz, who just joined us, the NFL insider, a short while ago. One of the games we discussed with Jordan is actually a game that maybe might be on the card when we get to Graham's gambling for the NFL shortly. Niners-Seahawks is going to establish who the early frontrunner to make the Super Bowl from that conference is. Because there's a case to be made that these are the two best teams in the NFC. Hell, you can make a case these are the two best teams in the NFL. In the most basic terms possible, look at how many stars that are going to be taking the field in this game. Jaxon Smith-Njigba, Devon Witherspoon, George Kittle, Fred Warner. These are players that might be the best players at their individual positions across the league. Christian McCaffrey. After a 12-win season a year ago, the Niners, they're off to a 4-0 start, one of three teams in the NFL with 4-0 starts. But the teams that they've beaten, it's the Broncos, it's the Rams, it's been super impressive. Meanwhile, the Seahawks, of course, they're your reigning champs. They're off to a 3-1 start. They're hosting this game on Sunday. The central storyline of Niners-Seahawks is Kyle Shanahan facing Mike McDonald. That is the sizzle. That is the steak. That is the meat and potatoes. Nobody calls offensive football quite like Shanahan does in this league, while nobody, conversely, calls defense quite like McDonald. It is one of the brightest offensive minds running up against the best defensive guru out there in the sport. And recently, McDonald has gotten the better of Shanahan. He has a winning record against him head-to-head. This goes back to when McDonald was a defensive coordinator of the Ravens. You remember that Christmas night game in 23, McDonald's last year as the DC of the Ravens before getting the Seahawks job, where Brock Purdy was just put through hell and the Ravens routed them that night? Mike McDonald is a history against Kyle Shanahan. Kyle Shanahan even pointed this out before the Super Bowl, talking about his last two outings at San Francisco not going all that well.
3: I know you guys want my expert opinion, but I haven't scored a touchdown on these guys last two times we played them, so I don't know how good that is.
1: It's not very good. No. This is a football nerd's dream. Incredible players, outstanding coaching, two teams very familiar with each other that don't like each other very much. It's exactly what you want from a football game. In terms of a prediction, we're going with the Niners to win on the road. We're going with San Francisco. And here's the key. Without Kenneth Walker and now Jadarian Price being on the shelf, the Seahawks, they're not running the football right now. They're not running the ball well, at least. They set it under 4 yards per rush. That's 21st in the NFL. Meanwhile, the Niners, they're top 10 against the run. You should expect that the Niners are going to close the valve up. The spigot was going to be shut off running the football, and the Niners are going to say, Sam Darnold beat us. And Sam Darnold has a propensity to put the ball in harm's way. And we think that San Francisco forces a few turnovers, and if you've been watching closely, nobody has looked better across the league than the Niners have. This game, they send a message. They send the loudest message yet this year about who they are No more excuses. None of it. Well, it's Denver's play caller, and now Davis Webb is not as out as play caller, and it's Sean Payton. Or, oh, well, you know, Aaron Donald wasn't there in Australia, and also Miles Garrett wasn't healthy, and the Rams didn't take it completely seriously going out that way. All the excuses, they're sitting right there. No more of that if they go into Seattle and beat the Seahawks, which I think they're going to do. They're going to be the early front runner in the NFC to make the Super Bowl. 5 weeks in, they're going to be viewed as the favorites. Will Dalton is beside himself upset because he decides to live bet games because he's a procrastinator. He doesn't think about betting these games before they start. So he gets awful lines. And this Iowa State BYU game, it was an 11.5 point spread. But Will decides, you know what? Oh, I just missed the 11.5. Let me just live bet plus 9.5 instead. What could go wrong? Mm-hmm. Well, we'll tell you. The margin's 11, and Iowa State is lining up for a field goal that would get you inside the number, your adjusted number, and it's missed. Yep. He misses the kick, and then BYU's going the other way, and Bear Bachmeier's still running ball plays inside the fourth quarter, trying to melt the clock and move on to Notre Dame next week. Did you learn a lesson tonight? My lesson is don't get cute with first half total.
4: Blocked.
1: Or with first half. Huh?
4: The kick got blocked.
1: I don't care.
4: I could have covered.
1: But if you would have just taken a better number, you would have not had to sweat it. Like, they get one more first down, the game's over, they're taking knees. And then you could take Iowa State plus 11.5 to the house. My if fans are butts. I got cute by taking Iowa State's first half plus 7.5 rather than going full game. If I would have gone full game, I'd be potentially running this ticket in and have a 2-0 start going into the weekend. Instead, I got to settle on 1-1, which is like kissing your sister.
4: Ew.
1: I know. It's what we're saying here. So, BYU 21-10. Did you learn a lesson or no? No lessons were learned tonight by you.
4: I'll probably still do it again. I'll probably do it again.
1: Oh, our guy Anish Shroff's on the call for this game? Love that.
4: Up.
1: He's up late.
4: He is.
1: Yeah. Big 12 football after dark. That Monster Energy logo looks sick.
4: Man, it's fire, isn't it?
1: Oh, yeah. Nothing says Big 12 football
4: too.
1: Like Monster Energy. Remember, like their commissioner said, that Monster Energy matches like the value system of the Big 12 conference. Whatever that means. That's a thing that he actually said out loud with his mouth. Our bets, despite what we just described, 1-1. They have been on a bit of a heater. Like 2 weeks ago, 7-2. Last weekend, 6-5. So consecutive winning weeks. And gonna be honest, I haven't loved the weekend card this week the way that I have in past weeks. Gave out 5 college picks, got 2 for the NFL. We'll share those 2 picks with you next on Westwood One Sports Night.
0: Whoa, the Cowboys lose to the Buccaneers?
5: Westwood One!
0: And Dallas is a game below 500. Jerry Jones built this team to win now, and they're not. What move could he make next? Westwood One Sports.
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0: This is Westwood One Sports Night. Here's Josh Graham.
1: Let's hand out some picks. Covered the college slate yesterday. Now we're focusing our sights on the NFL. Have two bets that we're going to hand out. Just two. It's all right. That means seven for the weekend. We like that. We're about that. Steady. Don't need to be chasing. We're doing all right here. It's just two for the NFL. Give me two, Utah. Two. Graham's gambling. Let's get it.
2: Count money all day, you know.
0: It's time for Graham's gambling. Let's make some money.
1: All right. Let's check in. Two college football bets we had tonight. One and one. Louisville minus 3.5. Never a doubt. Yes, we know what happened in the first 10 minutes of the game. It's okay. Iowa State, first half, plus 7 against BYU. Still not over that completely. We got a little bit cute. It was the right idea, just not proper execution by yours truly. So it's a 1-1 going into the weekend. That puts our season record at 26-25. We were 6-5 last week, 2-2 on the NFL. And Will Dalton, we have a theme with the two bets that we're taking. There's one bet that I love and you're going to hate. And then there's one that we probably have already given away the game on. 49ers plus 3.5 at the Seahawks. I think San Francisco wins the game on the field outright. So if you're going to give me more than a field goal, we're going with two divisional underdogs in the NFL this weekend, actually. The Niners plus 3.5 at the Seahawks. Just think that. The Seahawks are not going to have a lot of success when they can't run the ball. And the Niners, they look like a wagon right now. They look like the best team in the NFL through the first 4 weeks, which makes sense because they're one of the three unbeaten teams left standing. So that's the first bet. Now the one that I love and you're going to hate. Giants plus 3.5 against the Commanders. I love it. You're going to hate it. Oh, but Josh, Jaden Daniels is back. Jaden Daniels is 2-7 in his last 9 starts. And you're going to give me 3.5 points with a 3-1 Giants team. Jameis Winston wasn't amazing last week. And honestly, don't have any faith at all that this Commanders defense is going to be able to stop the Giants' run game. They're bad against the run. They had the game where they turned over the Seahawks quite a bit. That's what it would have to be in order for the Commanders to win. I don't know if the Giants will win it outright, but if you're going to give me the hook, I'm going to take that hook. And I'm going to cash it. Giants plus 3.5. Niners plus 3.5. Divisional road teams getting a field goal and the hook. That's what we're getting behind. Will Dalton, thoughts?
3: I like the Niners pick.
1: Was I right that, Giants plus 3.5 is a bet that I love and you were going to hate?
3: I actually don't hate that, believe it or not.
1: Gosh, there was a more gross one.
3: I think that game's
1: going
3: to get weird.
1: There was a more gross one I was close to doing. Very close.
3: Which was?
1: I really wanted to take Miami plus 7 against the Bengals. And I stared at it for a long time. I just stared at it for a long time and then decided, pass. But man, yeah, I'm going to feel so bad. No. You know what?
3: That would have made me vomit.
1: You know what, Will? Let me see if I can find the hook. Is there a place where I can find the hook? Is this going to be a bet situation between you and me, you loving your Bengals? Is this going to be another lunch bet that we're putting on the line?
3: Yes.
1: Okay. If I get the hook, 7.5, then I'm going to do that. I just need to see if a reputable sports book has that line anywhere. Shout out to Hard Rock Bet that has 7.5.
3: Shout out
1: to them.
3: Why would you do that?
1: You know where Hard Rock Bet's based out of? They're based out of Florida. They know. Miami, +7.5 at home against the Bengals. Why? Because I said so. That's why. Will Dalton, is this for real? Is this locked in? This is a lunch bet, 7.5.
3: Locked and loaded.
1: I am so happy. I'm so happy that we added this game to the card. Because I stared at it. I wanted to do it. Ariel Epstein was trying to encourage me, saying, hey, Josh, take the Dolphins.
3: What?
1: We were both on the same page. I got scared off, but then you know what swung me, Will?
3: No, I
1: don't. Your reaction. Just want reason for this game to end up on one of the screens in my house. Gonna have this game on. Need an excuse to have it. But secondarily, our guy, Eric Collins, voice of the Charlotte Hornets.
3: Oh, yeah.
1: Is one of the most electric announcers in sports. If you're an NBA fan, you know exactly what the hell I'm talking about. He's going to be broadcasting this game for Fox. It's only the second NFL game he's ever called. It's going to be electric. You know that this game's going to be close if Eric Collins is on the call. This isn't going to be some blowout. Dolphins, +7.5 against the Bengals. Eric Collins, hum diddle-dee!
3: Joe Shiesty, how do you do?
1: Oh, yeah. So if you don't know, you might not recognize the name Eric Collins, but you probably have seen the clips. Hornets announcer. Fill in the blank. One of the more entertaining local NBA announcers there are. You can find the clips. They're all there. And while we're delving into the realm of the unknown, so there's three bets for you. Going all dogs. Giants at Commanders, Niners at Seahawks, the Dolphins at home against the Bengals. While we're going that path, Will, to the delving into the internet and things that maybe people are less aware of, can you hit me with that Tiptoeing in My Jordan song that literally is everywhere because of this meme that's on the internet? It's like an AI-generated video. Looks like an 80s fantasy song or like a fantasy video. And it's got this creepy guy who has both his arms up. Hopefully this is a clean version.

0: was just staring at Oliver, making sure that we're doing the job here. He's a pro. So, you've seen these videos, right, Will? Where it's like, this guy's doing, like, the kicks, and he looks like an elfish-like figure, and there's, like, this blonde lady who's crying, and these AI...
1: It's weird.
0: It's very weird. But it's gone viral. It's all over the place. This certainly qualifies as, what's the word? Brain rot. That certainly qualifies in terms of stuff that just rots your brain. But it's everywhere. Everywhere I open my phone, and then there's AI-generated images of Nick Saban doing it to Kirby Smart this week. The only question I have, Will, related to this, who's it going to be this weekend? Someone's going to do it. Somebody's going to do it on Sunday. Who's it going to be? NFL, somebody is going to score a touchdown. And if you're watching, can I get the music one more time? If somebody's watching on Westwood One's Sports Night's YouTube channel, if somebody is watching on X at Josh Graham Show and watching at Westwood One Sports' X feed as well, who's going to do the arms crooked and then do the little kicks as if they're doing the tiptoeing in my Jordan song? Who's it going to be? Who's the way too online NFL player that is going to be the guy that goes viral doing the tiptoeing in my Jordan song? Who's it going to be?
1: I'm going to say Brock Purdy.
0: Wow!
1: Might be the one tiptoeing. I don't know who he's doing it to, but he's going to
0: It's got to be a touchdown celebration. Maybe a sack celebration, too. Like, I'm thinking the funniest possible scenario would be Kyler Murray doing it. There's a viral one with Kyler Murray that's pretty funny that's out there. Because the guy's shorter, and that would be great.
1: Yeah.
0: That would be the funny. Jameis Winston? Jameis Winston?
1: Does he know ball? Does he know about this?
0: Tiptoeing in my Jordans? I'll throw a nominee. Here's my official pick. My official pick for the tiptoeing in my Jordans touchdown scorer in the NFL this weekend, George Kittle.
1: Ooh. I like that.
0: That's my pick, because like the Niners, to win in Seattle, he's got a sense of humor. He's online quite a bit. But somebody somewhere, it probably won't even hold till Sunday. Somebody in a college game is going to do this, and it's going to go viral. It's going to happen. Or maybe... it's just my algorithm, and all of you are looking at me like I'm crazy. It's possible. Let's go to Josh. He's in Cleveland. Josh, what do you got for me?
2: How you doing, sir?
0: Well, what do you got?
2: Good. I just wanted to thank you guys for keeping 92.3 The Fan up and running. I've been listening ever since I was a little kid backseat of the car with my old man.
0: Hey, are you nice? Are you nice when you call Nick Wilson in the afternoon? I just got to know.
2: Yes, sir. I'm nice to everybody when I call 92.3 The Fan. I love it.
0: All right. Well, next time you call Nick, tell him that I said hello. Tell him Josh Graham says hello. It'll tickle Nick Wilson. It'll make him laugh. And we like tickling Nick Wilson because he looks like the Pillsbury Doughboy. He'd appreciate that.
2: All right.
0: Yeah, I don't know.
2: All right. This is what I got for you. I wanted to tell you my parlays for the week.
0: Tell me your parlays. Let's go.
2: All right. I got Jacksonville Jaguars money line.
0: Okay.
2: All right. I got Cincinnati money line as well. Think they're going to beat them too.
0: All right.
2: I'm not going to lie. I have the Cincinnati money line. I heard you talking about that. I got them beating the Dolphins. I don't think the Dolphins are going to come out on top of that. If they do,
0: I didn't say the Dolphins are going to win. I just said they'd keep it within 7.5 points. That's all I'm saying.
2: That would be crazy. I also have the New England Patriots, the money line, the Minnesota Vikings money line, and of course, I got to keep my Cleveland Browns up there on the money line too.
0: All right. Thank you so much for the money line parlay. I appreciate that. Is he gone? He was very nice to us. Yeah, that's not going to hit. Someone's gonna nuke that. I don't know if it's the Miami Dolphins, but just for the sake of this conversation, I think it would be funny if it was. Probably more likely it would be the Jets against Cleveland. Ah, no, I like Cleveland in that. Eh, I don't know, man. Trusting either of those teams. Probably the Patriots losing to the Raiders. That's the one that might get you out of the one that you just described. I'm not a parlay player. I'm the guy that's giving out all these bets individually. And we're riding them out individually. That's the move. You know what the game of the weekend is, though? Not just NFL. The game of the weekend is in Tuscaloosa. It's Georgia. It's Alabama. And guess what? I have a prediction for the game. A strong prediction for the game. And I'll share it with you next on Westwood One Sports Night.
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1: The game of the weekend in sports. Number 6, Alabama hosting number 2, Georgia. College football game days, college football Saturdays. It just gives you the chills. Love Saturdays in the fall. Don't take it for granted. It's going to be a spectacle, regardless of what the weather conditions are. Georgia, Alabama, one of the spotlight games of the year. And in terms of what's going to happen in the game, the Georgia Bulldogs are going to remind the college football world who the hell they are this weekend. You do not want to be the trendy team of the week in the SEC. That might be the biggest lesson in the first month of the college football season. Alabama certainly has been the trendy team in the SEC that we've seen the last 7 days. Keelan Russell, he's a Heisman frontrunner. Oh, my goodness. Alabama, they are back. And, oh, man, look at all these things. You don't want to be the trendy team. Just ask LSU after they whipped Clemson in the opener. Then they were beaten by Ole Miss a couple weeks later. They might be in for a fight, by the way, LSU at Kentucky this weekend. Maybe Florida's a better example of this. So Ole Miss was the trendy team after beating LSU. They then lose the next week to Florida. Florida the week after that, they get boat raced by Missouri. But maybe the best example of this is actually what Alabama did to Mississippi State a week ago. Because that Mississippi State was at home. Kamario Taylor was the flashy underclassman quarterback. And the game itself was a pure reality check. That's what it was. Oh, you think you're a Heisman candidate? No, you're not. You think you're a national championship level or a college football playoff team? No, you're not. That's what we learned. And while Alabama is unquestionably better than Mississippi State, don't be surprised if the lesson we learn on Saturday night is that Georgia is unquestionably better than Alabama. You might see Georgia do to Alabama what Alabama did to Mississippi State. That is on the table. Keelan Russell, he has not seen a defense remotely close to the athletes that the Bulldogs have. Nobody really comes close to their defense that Alabama's played. Florida State sure as hell doesn't. Look at what happened tonight against Louisville. They don't have edge rushers. No one compares to the Georgia rushers on Florida State. Meanwhile, the Bulldogs, they've just quietly gone about their business. You can make the jokes and say, well, they haven't played anybody. They've played SEC competition the last 3 weeks, and the closest margin has been 24 points. And because the games haven't been in doubt, you don't think there's a chance they have something special cooked up for this game that they haven't shown on tape? And you know the motivation factor is going to be off the charts for the Bulldogs. Kirby Smart's history with Alabama applies here. The Dogs being number 2 in the nation, yet an underdog in the game, that probably checks the box too. Georgia's going to be ready for the fight. And then when you factor in the poor weather, that plays into Georgia's favor too. You obviously trust an experienced quarterback like Gunnar Stockton when it comes to ball security in a weather game, then you do a sophomore quarterback in Keelan Russell. Relatedly, who do you feel more comfortable? Which coach do you think is more comfortable if the game gets thrown into the mud? The offensive-minded Kalen DeBoer or defensive guru Kirby Smart? Also, there's no question, even with some of the injury churn they've had at the position, Georgia's more comfortable with its run game than Alabama is. So we like Georgia to win this game. And frankly, we like Georgia to win this game by multiple scores in Tuscaloosa. So spot the ball. Let's get it ready to go. Who's that coming down the track? Mean Machine wearing red and black is the answer to that question. By the way, while we're talking Alabama, do we have this clip that everybody's talking about from the Saban documentary? So Nick Saban has this 6-part series, and there was never before seen locker room footage of Nick Saban telling Jalen Hurts and Tua that there was going to be a quarterback change at halftime of the title game in 2017. So you got both the quarterbacks there, and the way that it's presented, there's a familiar name on Alabama's coaching staff that's at the center of this story that I wasn't prepared to be involved in this. All I heard about this series is, oh, we have footage of this happening. And that was part of the lead up, oh, to get you roped into watching it. And then once you see the clip and once you see it happen, it brings up more questions, oddly enough. It makes you feel, it humanizes the situation, but it also maybe takes some of the allure away from perhaps the person that this documentary series is named after. So here is that segment from the Saban ESPN documentary.
2: We need to change quarterbacks. And everybody looks at me like, you crazy? And I said, no, we need to throw the ball to win the game. And I think Tua would give us a better chance to do that based on what I see happening on the field. And, you know, Brian Daboll's an offensive coordinator, never forget this, looks at me and he said, well, who's going to tell him? And I said, does that mean you want me to tell him? He said, yeah. I said, okay. So I went out in the locker room.
1: So Nick Saban sounds like he's this big, tough guy. Oh, yeah, I'll tell him. And then what did he say there? We'll just go as we go, and yeah, we're going to play two guys. Nick Saban made it sound like he was saying, did Nick Saban know that we had the footage when he was interviewed there? Sincerely asking, because he gives that answer, I'll tell him. And then he's sheepishly going to the locker and saying, okay, we're going to go to him and we're going to see how we go. And yeah, we're going to play two guys. That's a lot different than saying, you benched, which is essentially what Nick's saying on the clip. We need to change quarterbacks. That's not really what you said to Jalen and Tua. And by the way, didn't even look at Jalen Hurts. Said it and then walked away. Big, tough Nick Saban. What is that a worse look for Saban or for Brian Daboll? Brian Daboll trying to weasel out of it. Oh, who's going to tell him? You're the offensive coordinator, Brian. How about you go there and tell him? No, does that mean you want me to tell him? Yeah, yeah, you can do that. Will Dalton, I can't believe that this clip has seen the light of day, because it does not make Nick Saban look good. It doesn't make Brian Daboll look good either. The decision looks good. What happened? Like, if you just had the clip of Nick talking about it, and we don't have the clip of him in the locker room, it kind of takes away from the legend a bit. Kind of makes it look a lot more human. I'm glad we have it as an artifact. I'm glad we have it. I don't think it makes Nick Saban look great. I just think it makes him look like a sheepish man in that spot. So, we're asking this question. It's the last call for phone calls. We do have our free-for-all Friday caller of the night that we'll get to and say, what? 10 minutes or so from now. But we're asking this question in honor of the late Mike Ditka, who passed away at 86 years old today. What is the number one thing you're going to remember about Mike Ditka? Or a better way to put it, what's the first thing that you think of when you think of Mike? When you think of Mike Ditka? 310-840-4910. Because this is probably the best tribute we can give to him. This is what makes him... We ask the question that way because it dovetails nicely to what is most special about Mike Ditka. He is one of the most cross-generational figures in the history of the NFL. Because depending on how old you are, he probably means something different to you. To old-timers, he was a transformational tight end. Prior to Ditka, tight end was a blocking position, period. But when Ditka arrived in the league, it became a pass-catching position. It became a skill position. He had a Hall of Fame playing career at Pittsburgh, led the Panthers in receptions and in receiving yards. That led to the Bears drafting him fifth overall in the 1961 draft. And the numbers that he put up his rookie season, they still would hold up as great numbers for a tight end today, 65 years later. He had 12 touchdown catches as a rookie, immediately having his impact felt. He was an all-pro five times in his career, ended up playing a dozen seasons. He won a Super Bowl with the Cowboys. So that's how retirement-aged folks might first associate him. Anybody between, like, say, middle age, between 40 years old and, say, 65 retirement age, about that point, probably knows him as the larger-than-life coach first. His crowning achievement was being the mastermind on the 85 Chicago Bears, one of the greatest teams in NFL history, building that monster alongside Buddy Ryan. That team had loud personalities that were allowed to shine, allowed to be themselves, and it was because of their head coach. He's the only man in NFL history, how's this for a stat, to score a touchdown in the Super Bowl and coach in another as a head coach, winning that Super Bowl, of course. If you remove the three seasons as the Saints coach, a place where prior to Sean Payton's arrival, careers just go to die, Mike Ditka had a 63% win percentage as a head coach. 11 seasons with the Bears. The only comp, really, to Ditka's cross-generational level of fame and belovedness and personality is John Madden. Which brings us to the younger crowd. For Gen Z, 30 and under, Ditka's best known probably for his presence on TV and in movies. Similar to the way that Madden, people didn't remember him. Young people don't remember him as a coach. They barely remember him as the broadcaster, but they know the video game. For Ditka, it's how entertaining a personality he was, breaking down football on TV and also appearing in movies such as Kicking and Screaming, telling Will Ferrell's team to get the ball to the Italians. There might not be a fuller, more eventful football life than the one that Mike Ditka just lived. So while he's gone, he will never be forgotten. 86 years old, Mike Ditka passing away today.

0: Speaking of callers, last call for phone calls, 310-840-4910. Tell us one thing. What's the first thing that comes to mind when you think of Mike Ditka? Or if you're coming home from the club and want to tell us how it went, we can run that back too. 310-840-4910. That's always a good time at this hour. Say what is next on Westwood One Sports Night.
1: No NFL team has played in London more than the Jaguars. 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

0: 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Here's Josh Graham.
1: The free-for-all Friday caller of the night will be announced in, say what, momentarily. Last call for phone calls. We're ringing the bell here in the club. The club that is Westwood One Sports Night. We're asking the first thing you think of when you think of Mike Ditka. So many things that you can rattle off, depending on what your age is. We don't want a laundry list. We want one thing. So let's go to Myron in Dallas. One thing, what do you think of?
2: Well, Jay Jeezy, the one thing that I have for you, bro, that you haven't hit on, and it's an icon, is his mustache and cigar, buddy. You're forgetting about that dick. That Mike Ditka mustache and that cigar.
1: What's great is, it's such a great answer, and thank you, Myron, for the call, is that the beautiful women of Chicago, Illinois, would show up to the game with the fake mustaches. And you mentioned the cigar. This part is underrated, Will. The mustache gets so much attention that people overlook the fact he might have the best head of hair that any coach in NFL history has ever had.
3: And shades, too. I think about the shades and the Bears vest.
1: Great look. All-time look. But the hair, great lettuce. Let's go to Jason. He's in California. Jason, what do you think of first?
4: This is a little off-brand, but the SNL skit that they did, and it kind of shows you how much Mike Ditka was revered by so many people and everything. Is like this.
1: Are you talking about
4: Ditka,
1: the super fans, or are you talking about when he got fired when they did the bit where they wrote like the letter to the Bears saying they wouldn't drive past Soldier Field anymore because of how much shame it would bring them? And then the crescendo moment of the SNL bit, and this is right after Will, he got fired. It is Mike Ditka sitting in his chair calling NASA because the superfan suggested that he could be an astronaut or something.
4: I like the one is Ditka versus anything, and they're always Ditka, and then goes Ditka versus a hurricane. And they're like Ditka. I'm like, but the hurricane is named Hurricane Ditka.
1: That's great. It's an awesome, awesome suggestion. Thanks so much for the call. Let's go to Tyler. Let's go to Josh. Josh is in New Orleans. Josh, what is the first thing you think of when we think of Ditka?
5: How you doing, Josh? I don't know if you remember, but he traded away all our draft picks to draft Ricky Williams and said he would be, his record would never be beaten. And at the first press conference in New Orleans, he put Ricky Williams in a white wedding dress with a veil.
1: Yes.
5: And then Ron Dayne broke his record the next year.
1: That's it. That was great. By the way, are you ready for this weekend? You ready to go?
5: Minnesota?
1: Yeah.
5: Yeah, as long as we get our linebackers back, we should be okay. I mean, we haven't been winning in a dome, which is like sacrilegious.
1: Yeah.
5: You know, it's a shame how much the Saints have lost in the dome in the past couple of years. We need to get that back on track.
1: I hear the New Orleans in your voice. It's just dripping and it's lovely. It's great. I hope you'll give us a shout again. Great story, especially when you're talking about the wedding dress and the photo shoot. He's wearing the tux. It's outstanding. Tyler in Michigan, what do you think of when you think of verse with Dick Guy?
6: Hey, what's going on, guys? When I think of Mike, I think of one thing. It's a story my father told me back in 85, a couple weeks before the game. He actually met him in a bar, and he's got a picture to prove it. My dad was 24, and he bought him a shot of whiskey there.
1: I bet he downed that whiskey with like it was nothing, like it was water.
6: I cannot remember the name of the bar to save my life, but he showed me the picture when I was there visiting. Yeah.
1: I thought we were doing nice. It wasn't during Free For All Friday either. I hear a little bit of Illinois there. Oliver was ready to go, though. He's on the jump. Should we have the Buzz Williams cut just ready to go, Will?
3: We do. Like, we need to have it.
1: We do need to have that just on file. And it should be something that we play at the beginning of Free For All Friday, especially every week, where we say, don't cuss or quit cussing. Talking to Virginia Tech fans when Duke's in town. All right, Chance in Alabama. No cussing. What do you got?
7: All right, I won't cuss. I'll be a gentleman. So I put on the subtitles. I put up that video from the clip that you played at Nick Saban where you thought he said, and the subtitles may be wrong. They've been wrong before. The subtitles from the clip that I watched, the exact same thing that you played, said, we're going to play three guard.
1: Right, but then he said we're going to play two quarterbacks at the end of that.
7: Well, I mean, that could have been the plan. I mean, they could have. The next season, they did play two quarterbacks
1: game. I'm saying Nick Saban said in the video, talking to ESPN, I'm telling the staff, we need a quarterback change. We're going to bench. And that's what you're saying. And then we play the clip, and he's saying, we're going to play two quarterbacks and see it. He's a little bit more, he says it more with his chest now, but in the moment, it wasn't quite as dramatic as he made it out to be, and it seemed that he couched it a little bit. And there wasn't any eye contact with Jalen as well.
7: I mean, I guess you're right.
1: And by the way, it's fine. I don't think I'd be able to do it. I just said it. I'm surprised that that clip saw the light of day. That's all I'm saying.
7: Yeah, you're right. I mean, it's got to be hard. I think Jalen Hurts is one of his favorite players. He loved Jalen. He always praised him and stuff. But you got to give him credit, though, man. As much as you want to criticize him for that, to put
1: I'm
7: in
1: not criticizing
7: Tua.
1: Him, it was a great, great decision. It was awesome. I lauded it the day after it happened. I was on air. Thought it was a fabulous decision. I thought many coaches wouldn't have the testicular fortitude to do it. All I'm saying is that seeing the actual clip, it kind of felt like seeing Santa Claus walking around your house, waking up in the middle of the night. Kind of spoiled some of the imagination, some of the surprise.
7: I got you, man.
1: Best of luck to your Tide. I like
7: Roll
1: Georgia. Georgia by two scores. There you go. There he goes. Will Dalton's telling me that he just sent the Buzz Williams drop. You got it, Oliver? Yeah. Just important to note. One more on Ditka, then we'll get to the caller of the night on Free For All Friday. Ryan, what do you think of? It's just fitting that we close things out in Chicago.
8: Hey, two things. There is this picture of Ditka walking across the field flipping the bird. It is like classic old school cool. I had that poster on my wall when I was a kid. Just like super cool. And then the second thing is do yourself a favor, look up the video of him singing Take Me Out to the Ball Game at the Cubs game. It is so fun. It's like a speed run. He sings it in like 8 seconds. It's so funny. But anyway, that's all I have for you.
1: Appreciate that. Thank you so much. All right. See if we can find that. I never heard Mike Ditka saying, take me out to the ball game. And he says that it's quick. R. Willie just wrote in, are you saying that Santa Claus isn't real? I didn't say that. I said that it's like you wake up in the middle of the night and you see Santa and you're expecting him to look a certain way and he might look different. That's what I'm saying. I went into the Nick Saban clip expecting Nick Saban to be big, you know, Johnny Badass over here. Not to be confused with Johnny Ballgame. And saying, you're benched, Jalen, and Tua's the starter now. And like saying it with your chest. It's not what I heard. Just kind of took some of the imagination out of it already. Now let's get to... Say what?
9: They are who we thought they were.
10: We in here.
0: The biggest names in sports step up to the mic.
9: The guy is drunk.
10: You have got to be smoking.
0: The best audio in the world of sports.
11: As there's a drive in a deep left field by Castellanos, it will be a home run.
12: Come after me.
13: I don't come with the bullshit.
0: It's Say What?
14: Say Woo!
0: With Josh Graham.
1: Oliver, you should know, by the way. Earlier this week, I saw Tom Brenneman, and rather than wanting to go say hi to Tom, Will Dalton just watched me talk to Tom Brenneman and was like standing in a corner just giggling, like laughing.
3: I was, and then I went out to left field,
1: and that kind of bummed me out. Like, Tom Brenneman's a great broadcaster. He shouldn't just be remembered for that. Yet, it is on the clip. Say what? Okay. Let's get to our caller of the night. Andrew from Georgia asking a very important question.
15: I just need some advice here. I've been a Georgia fan for a long time, Georgia football, and every time I have a party or grill out or something, we play Alabama. I feel like we always lose.
1: Tell me about previous times this has happened, okay?
15: Okay. 2012 SEC Championship game. We had a party, watching the game. Of course, it was the heartbreaker for Georgia. The last rain-out game, I believe, is in 2016, where Nick Chubb got his late run for 100 yards there. Of course, we lost in that game. My wife's birthday is tomorrow. She wants to grill out. I don't know if I need to shut it down or just make her happy.
1: It's a great question. Will, what was your opinion on this?
3: I think you should grill out. Go after it. Go for it, man. Trust your Bulldogs.
1: This certainly was a great call, because a Georgia fan called us soon after and said, bro, just take her, just get some very nice takeout. Figure it out. Like, get her some lasagna or spaghetti. Something like that was suggested. Georgia fans. Again, we're going to be with John Fanta at this time tomorrow, reacting to things, the college football slate. And I wonder if we'll hear from Andrew in Georgia if the Dogs lose. He's going to say, I had the damn cookout, you guys. I shouldn't have done it. We had Jordan Schultz on the program tonight, NFL insider, and Jordan Schultz. We talked about Monday Night Football, which we're going to be carrying right here on Westwood One Sports. It's the Bills. It's the Rams. Both these teams coming off interesting games. Well, the Rams are 2-2. The Bills coming off their first loss, and I asked him who we thought we'd learn more about. I thought his answer was interesting. Given LA is 2-2 and the Bills are coming off a home divisional loss, who do you suspect we're going to learn more about Monday night?
16: Buffalo. That's the first thing that comes to mind, because I think defensively, it still feels to me like they're trying to find their identity on that side of the ball. They have a lot of good, really good players, but I don't think they have quite found the identity. I think they will. I don't know if it's going to be against the Rams, but if it is, you know, Buffalo is the type of team, because of the quarterback, that is just enormously scary. The Rams have had a tough start, but until they have 100% Aaron Donald and Myles Garrett back and Puka really in the mix, it's very hard for me to judge them. And we already know, like, this is an elite team. I don't know where they stack up quite with San Francisco and Seattle. Right now they're not there, but, you know, who's to say in the next few weeks they won't be.
1: 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Got into a lot of topics with Jordan Schultz. Speaking of things that you can find on the YouTube channel, our new weekly college basketball podcast launches Monday. It's called Every Day Should Be March. Yours truly is going to host it. Not going to reveal who our guest on the first episode is, but it's good. It's a good lineup. A quick tease of some of the types of conversations you might expect on it, though. Had a chance to catch up with Duke star Dame Sarr who probably would have been a first-round draft pick if he decided to keep his name in the draft. Instead, he decides to go back to Duke. John Shire could have been the head coach of the Dallas Mavericks, decided to go back to Duke. These were topics that we brought up with Dame Sarr. And again, this is what you could expect. Every day should be March. Starting Monday, 4 o'clock Eastern time, we're going to be streaming live. But then you can find the podcast on our YouTube channel, After the Fact, and on Apple Podcasts and Spotify.
10: It's never been a more transparent time in terms of coaches and players, where coaches get offered opportunities, players can jump in the portal, they can go to the draft, there's big money involved. How difficult was it to decide to come back to Duke when you had other options, including going to the draft?
12: Yeah, I just felt like this was the best option for me. I just felt like there was much more I could learn from the game of college basketball, and just looking to play a lot more, and just, you know, Coach Shire being here, Coach Dilley, all the coaches, just, and the team we have, I just, you know, having the chance to win the national championship, I feel like whenever you win, everybody gets three, so I have the opportunity to win, so it was a no-brainer for me.
10: Your coach could have left to go somewhere else, too. He decides to stay at Duke. I mean, we just saw the national championship winning head coach decide to take the job in Dallas. How much did it mean to you that Coach Shire stayed at Duke and he's still here to coach you?
12: It means a lot. It shows how much he believes in us and how much he believes in this program. So, you know, we all here for the same goal. We want to win a national championship, and we have the opportunity this year to win one. So, you know, I'm really just happy that he decided to come back and that all the guys decided to be part of this, you know. So we're all in this, and we're all trying to make this dream come true.
10: Dame, this was great. Thanks for doing this.
12: Thank you so much.
1: Do me a favor. 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Every day should be March. 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If you don't know what to say, just write the name of your favorite wrestler. That's it. In the comment, just 5-star review and put Rey Mysterio's name there. Write in the comment, Leaping Lanny Poffo. Or if you prefer one of his alternate identity, maybe you just say the genius. You can write that down. How about Superfly Jimmy Snuka? Like, just write that in the comment. 5-star review for Every Day Should Be March. And then I can giggle while looking at those and be happy that the podcast is off to a roaring start. Monday, 4 o'clock Eastern time, every day should be March. College football tonight, Louisville. Things weren't looking good early on. Florida State was up 14-0. They're at the 2-yard line trying to punch it in. Coaches just aren't going to learn their lesson. Rather than kicking, you go for it. You don't get it. Ah, you're up 14-0, and they have the ball at their own 3-yard line. What could go wrong? Mike Monaco of ESPN tells us what went wrong on the very next snap.
14: And now Isaac Brown hits the gas pedal. He can scoop with home run speed. 97 yards for Isaac Brown.
1: Whew. That was the start of 28 unanswered points for Louisville. They won the game against Florida State 44-20. That's been Say What for this week. Really do think that the Norvell decision's coming soon. Don't think that it'll happen now, because you have the Miami game next week. That's going to be one of the spotlight games in terms of TV slots. Miami, Florida State. And if you get drilled in that spot, you're going into the bye. Everyone's going to say, well, what are we doing here? And they're going to make a move. They're going to move off Norvell. Think that next week is the last that we see of Mike Norvell as the head coach of Florida State. Sincerely. Other college football action tonight. Good on Iowa for handing it to Washington tonight. Going on the road and doing that when people are questioning whether or not you should be ranked. Got beat badly at home by Ohio State, but that's Ohio State. Your win against Michigan, which required a borderline miracle to win it, was certainly soured by the fact that Michigan followed up that loss with a loss at Minnesota. But to go into Washington, which granted isn't having the greatest of seasons, and to just handle things, it's 27-0, and then you win by 17 points. Very impressive stuff for Iowa. They don't have any more ranked opponents left on their schedule, so they can afford one more loss. And if you're 10-2 in the Big Ten, hard to say that you're not going to make the college football playoff. They're probably going to be one of those teams that are in the mix. And then what else? BYU made things interesting against Iowa State. Kalani Sitake makes decisions that just make you scratch your head. That looks like a team that's about to get boat raced by Notre Dame next week. Just a hunch. Just a hunch that that's probably what you're going to get at this time next week. Or I guess this time tomorrow next week. You get the idea. What do we got to close out today's program and put it to bed, Will?
3: A man, let's just say, took full advantage on his vacation.
1: Next.
0: College football's defending champs face their toughest test yet. Indiana heads to Nebraska for a battle of unbeatens. Somebody's O has got to go. Hoosiers, Huskers, tomorrow at noon Eastern, Westwood One Sports.
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0: Graham.
1: Thanks so much to Jordan Schultz. Thanks so much to Dame Sar for making the time. Thanks so much to the Free For All Friday callers, really everybody for playing ball with us. And don't forget that later tonight, we will be reacting to the full college football slate till the wee hours yet again. So we hope you're with us right after Alabama, Georgia. We'll be here to recap it. John Fanta is going to be with us. Got NFL Instant Graham on Sunday. Will Dalton's going to be very upset because he's taking the Bengals minus 7.5 points. He's going to lose another lunch bet with me taking the Dolphins. That's what I'm doing, Will. Going to also sprinkle that money line as well. Think that maybe this might be the week that the Dolphins break through. They've been playing better of late. They nearly beat the Vikings last week. Vikings are undefeated. Bengals aren't undefeated. This game's in Miami. Just pointing it out, Will. See that? We have some Bill Belichick commentary. Hot Carlito writing in, talking about what makes Belichick great is he always takes the points. You're a Tar Heel fan. You didn't go out to watch the Tar Heels play in Greensboro tonight, which surprised me. You didn't go out and watch them play an exhibition against USC. Do have some folks tweeting me, asking me what I thought about that game. I did not watch. I was eating red meat amongst a bunch of guys at church prior to hosting tonight's show. That's what I was doing. And we have not mentioned that game that Bill Belichick's involved in once going into this weekend. But Pitt's ranked. Pitt has their backup quarterback. Is now the time, Bill? Is Bill Belichick going to get his first ranked win as a college football coach? North Carolina has not had a ranked win as a program since 2023. Are you ready, Will? Are you locked in on North Carolina-Pittsburgh?
2: I am. I actually have...
1: Will Dalton just dropped something, and now... I don't hear Will Dalton anymore. I think we just lost Will. He says he has something. Can you lift it up and I can describe it to people? Oh, that is your broadcast equipment that you dropped. I thought you were going to present something saying, I actually have this, and it's something fun that's related to North Carolina, Pittsburgh. But in fact, what it is just your broadcast equipment that you drop in the one segment that I'm asking you to speak expansively here on the show. It's unbelievable. No, this is foreshadowing. Now you know why we didn't take North Carolina plus the points against Pittsburgh. Because we know that what Will Dalton just did is what North Carolina is going to do against the Pitt Panthers. This was the audio equivalent of that. Are you back with us now? You're not. Unbelievable. So, in terms of putting this show to bed, I honestly think maybe the best place, the best course of action for us to take is to run down what our Saturday slate is going to be highlighted by. I don't know if it's a future headlines type deal, but it is fun to try to run down the slate and try to find where upsets are going to happen in college football. There was a chance it could have been Iowa State, BYU tonight. Didn't happen. But early window, Indiana, Nebraska, Westwood One Sports on the broadcast, Danny Reed. Just pointing out, that might be a sleepy spot for Kurt Cignetti's team. Consecutive weeks going on the road. Key to that game, can Nebraska stop the run? Generally, they're pretty good at that. Indiana's been inconsistent in that area. Anthony Calandria, please don't turn over the football at will. Then you get to Red River Showdown, because calling it Red River Shootout feels unnecessary, not for political correctness reasons, but the style of game. more like Red River Rock fight. Shout out to Chip Patterson of the Cover 3 podcast. Think the defenses are going to take control, and there's a chance that Oklahoma's defense gives Arch Manning a lot of problems. And that game's more interesting than you might think. UCLA Oregon is the other one that we circled, just because Bob Chesney might be, as the kids say, him. He might just be him. Double-digit spread. If the Bruins win this game, Chesney officially Kurt Cignetti 2.0. You might as well just call him that, coming from JMU and quickly turning around a Big Ten program. Why are you smiling, Will Dalton?
2: Can you hear me now?
1: Yes, I can hear you.
2: Hey, let's just go. Carolina's going to win tomorrow.
1: What the hell was that?
2: Something got disconnected, and when that happens, I need somebody on the studio end to, like, disconnect and reconnect me because things get discombobulated.
1: So you didn't drop something. It wasn't a user
2: error. No, I
1: error.
2: Did. I pulled, like, my cord here is too short. I need a longer one, and so, like, I yanked it too hard because I got excited when I told you Carolina's going to win tomorrow by a field goal. That's what I was trying to say. Anyway. That's what I got. In terms of put it to bed, I'll just keep it brief. Be brief, brother. Be brief. This man went on vacation. Went to this, like, vacation spa place. And he took full advantage. And he got in a bit of trouble because of it. He spent almost $3,000 worth on food, drinks, clothes, whatever else, and he billed other people throughout, like, the vacation spot. And he got caught because this woman, months down the road, found, like, a $900 purchase that she did not make on her tab. And that's how our guy got busted.
1: Put this segment in the Hall of Fame. Give us a Marconi.
2: Yeah.
1: That's it.
2: We made
1: all
2: it
1: the
2: happen.
1: Awards.
0: Gosh, Clint Cussler.
2: Yeah, that's right.
1: It's been an hour. It's been that.
2: It has.
1: Let's have ourselves a college football Saturday, why don't we? This has been College Football. Or this has been Westwood One Sports Night.
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11: Kiss him goodbye. The 10, the 5, touchdown, 56-yard run to daylight.
18: Turns on the Jets up the left sideline. Inside the 10, inside the 5, and a touchdown. He slides and swims through the back of the end zone in celebration.
11: Down the sideline, he could go. 25-20, he's gone. Touchdown.
3: Now, here are your hosts, Amber Theo Harris and Michael Fabiano.
19: Welcome in, everybody. It is week 5 in the National Football League. We're so glad to be hanging out with you. Hopefully, you guys are up in your fantasy leagues, but I'll tell you who's not up right now. I was going to do a wellness check on him. Michael Fabiano, before we get to anything related to fantasy football, your Yankees got swept in the ALDS, and then your Cowboys got embarrassed on Thursday night by the Bucks. Brother, how you doing? Are you doing okay?
20: Not sleeping. Got headaches. Stressed out.
19: Are the shades still drawn? You can't go outside into daylight yet?
20: It is a brutal time to be a Cowboys-Yankees fan, because not only does everyone already hate you, but now we are in each sport the embarrassment of Major League Baseball and the National Football League. I'm just glad I have fantasy football, because I do pretty well in that.
19: Two teams on a bye this week, and fantasy managers are dealing with a whole lot of injuries. Give us an idea of how we can offset everything that's happening right now.
20: It seems like injuries are just mounting more and more every single year. We only have two teams off this week, as you mentioned, which is good. But they're two very fantasy-relevant teams, the Chiefs and the Panthers. So no Mahomes, no Bryce Young, Ken Walker, who's been unbelievable, Ted McMillan, who led me to about 6 wins last week. So we've got to look at not only replacements for the bye week players, but also look at all these injuries. And I'm not even talking about the guys that we've already lost, right? You know, like Devon Achane, Travis Achane, some others. Lamar Jackson's out this week. Saquon Barkley's hurt. Jamar Chase is hurt. T. Higgins, DJ Moore, Terry McLaurin, they all got hurt last week. So now you're looking at having to run out streamers and sleepers. And of course, we have you covered here on the NFL Fantasy Forecast. We're going to have all those streamers and sleepers a little bit later on in the program. But I think one thing we learned last week, Amber, is that we can't just plug in unproven or consistent players and expect them to put up numbers, right?
0: No, Dontayvion Wicks.
20: We all liked him last week. He didn't do anything. Khalif Raymond. I can plug him in, I guess. He did nothing. Matt Collins, same thing. Now Matt Collins is hurt. He's not playing this week. The Patriots have a mess of injuries on defense. You know, Kenyon Sadiq, same kind of thing. Hey, he was great against the Lions. Let's play him with no A.D. Mitchell this week. Okay, nothing. And when I say nothing, I mean nothing. Zero. So desperate times, I know, call for desperate measures. We all know that in fantasy. So this week, you're going to have to roll the dice on guys like Will Shipley. Ashton Gentry's banged up. So Mike Washington, Malik Washington, Michael Pittman's going to be out several weeks. So Roman Wilson's on our radar. And I mean, even Dante Myers, depending on the situation with the Cincinnati wide receivers, I mean, this is where we're at right now. So you make educated guesses, and you can also check out Stardom and Sit'em over at Sports Illustrated and listen to this program. And we give you some pretty good options as well. But the bottom line here is that all you can do as a fantasy manager is research, study, or let us do the work for you. Set your lineup and let what is going to happen, happen. Because at the end of the day, we're going to give you really good alternatives. If they hit, great. Like Emmanuel Wilson last week. If they don't hit, like Dontayvion Wicks, we did our best.
0: I went on the Mike Washington train last week because I know Ashton Gentry's banged up and I got burned. You know, they couldn't get the run game going. So we'll see what happens. But up next, we're going to get to those Stardom Sit'ems. We'll make sure your lineup is all set for Sunday. 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
30: He ran in the backfield with him. Mitch Tinsley goes out wide to the left. Burrow back to throw. Guns a pass to the goal line.
31: Boom.
30: Caught for the touchdown. Spiked by Mike Gesicki as Burrow throws a line drive to his tight end for a Bengals touchdown.
0: That's Dan Hoard, Cincinnati's ESPN 1530 and the Bengals Radio Network with the call.
19: Welcome back to NFL Fantasy Forecast on Westwood One, along with Sports Illustrated senior fantasy analyst Michael Fabiano. I'm Amber Theo Harris. All right, Fab's time for week five stardom sit-ems, and let's start with the tight ends. Mike Gesicki playing against his former Dolphins. Is this a revenge game?
20: It's a revenge game. You know me so well, Amber. I mean, we've only been working together for how long? So
19: 15 yeah. years, something like that.
20: And tight end is a tough position right now. And we know the Bengals wide receivers are banged up. And Gesicki's been under the radar, not bad. 12.7 or more fantasy points in three of four games. He's averaging 11 points per game on the season. The Dolphins have already allowed three tight ends to beat them for over 13 fantasy points. So I think you can do much worse than stream Mike Gesicki this week if you need tight end help. We are back on the Colston Loveland, I guess, bandwagon. I mean, maybe not, but last week he had his best game of the season, 9 targets, 6 catches, and it was the first game started by Tyson Bagent. And Bagent's going to go again this week. The matchup, Amber, is not really, like, great or it's not terrible against Green Bay. Just for me, it's more of, it looks like Bagent's got a thing going with Loveland where maybe Case Keenum did not, and clearly earlier in the season, Caleb Williams did not. And tight end, once again, dumpster fire. He is in my top 12. I'm going to start him. And I'm also going to start Isaiah Likely, who I honestly didn't love last week. I really didn't. But last week, Jameis came out and actually played like an NFL quarterback. And the matchup's pretty good. The Commanders have already allowed two tight ends, Dallas Goedert and Jake Ferguson, who, oh, by the way, can't catch a cold. They scored over 20 points apiece, both in the NFC East. The Commanders have allowed the fifth most points of tight ends. So as long as Jameis doesn't implode and the weather is not horrible, I do like Isaiah Likely.
19: Okay, who are the tight ends we want to sit?
20: Last week, I told you not to play Dalton Kincaid, and I also said a lot of people probably have to play him because tight end's thin. He had 1 catch for 7 yards. Now, I get it. DJ Moore's banged up. It's a Monday night game. The total's in the mid-50s this week. So if you have to play Kincaid, I understand. I get it. Again, just temper your expectations. The Rams defense has held George Kittle and Likely to fewer than 8.4 fantasy points in games earlier this season. So a lot of things are in favor of starting Kincaid. There are also some things that suggest that maybe you should sit him. You make that decision. Kyle Pitts should not only be on the bench, he should be on the waiver wire. Okay? Amber, he has not seen more than 3 targets in a game, which is insane. I mean, this guy was one of the top 8 tight ends drafted, and after 4 weeks, he's been held to 7.7 or fewer points in every single game. I can't play him against the Ravens. I can't play him basically against just about anybody, maybe against the Cowboys because their defense is terrible. and then Pat Freiermuth, I'm going to fade him against the Colts. He's losing more opportunities to Darnell Washington in recent weeks. And I know the Colts gave up a big stat line to Travis Kelce in week 2, but overall, they've been pretty tough on that position. So I would fade Pat Freiermuth.
19: All right, let's move over to the quarterbacks. Who are we starting?
20: Jared Goff is a must start this week. I have him ranked as my QB2 on Sports Illustrated. I don't think I've ever had him ranked that high ever, like ever, even dating back to the Rams days. He's been very good, 19 plus points in 3 straight games. He hasn't thrown an interception. Arizona's given up the 5th most points to quarterbacks. No team has a lot more points per dropback. The game total here is in the mid 50s too. So start Goff and then start Matt Stafford. Little nice transition there from Goff to Stafford with the big trade several years ago. See, I've done this for a while. Stafford has not been great this year. 2 games over 20, 2 games under 10. But again, high game total, mid-50s. And the Bills, 4th most points allowed to quarterbacks, 6th most points allowed per dropback. So start Matt Stafford and start Drake May. As Seinfeld would say, we love the Drake this week. We didn't love him for the first 4 weeks, and 3 of those weeks, he was terrible. Last week, he woke up against Buffalo, had a very good game. He's got the Raiders this week. They've given up a combined 40.8 fantasy points to quarterbacks in their last 2 games. I'm not saying Drake May is back to being a must start, but you can play him this week against Las Vegas.
19: Okay, who do we sit at quarterback?
20: I feel like this is a given, but I'm running out of quarterbacks to tell you to sit. Justin Herbert, he's been brutal.
19: Man, he's been brutal.
20: His completion percentage is 59.7. His on-target rate is 48.7%. It's just awful. I'm not playing any Chargers unless I am just desperate for a player at one of those positions. I don't love Jordan Love this week. In fact, he has not been great against the Bears lately. In 2 of his last 3 games, he has scored 4 or fewer fantasy points, which is not good. And I know the Bears have not faced a lot of quality quarterbacks, but they've been pretty tough against that position so far. So Jordan Love, I'm restricting to Superflex. And I'm going to say to sit Kirk Cousins in traditional one quarterback leagues, although the Patriots defense is a mash unit this week. They have injuries all over the place. And I know Cousins has been very good, but I'm going to suggest he's out of my top 12. You could start him in Superflex. In traditional one quarterback leagues, I'm going to fade him.
0: All right, Fabs, we're going to talk running backs and wide receivers.
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3: The fifth most points and the highest EPA per game to the position. EPA is expected points added. So start Judkins. Start DeAndre Swift. Kyle Manungai is not playing this week. He's got turf toe. The Packers defense has been brutal. They've given up the second most fantasy points to running backs. And running backs have a 56.9% success rate against Green Bay. That's third highest in the league. Start DeAndre Swift. And start Jaylen Warren. Over the last couple of weeks, Amber, his touch share has been around 50%. He's got a good matchup this week against the Colts. Their defense has allowed two running backs to beat them for over 23 points already this season. Ken Walker beat up for six catches in week two. Warren's a very good pass-catching running back. Get him into your lineup.
4: Okay, Fabs, who are you going to sit in week five for the running backs?
3: I hate to say this because I'm a big fan of this kid, even though I'm a Cowboys fan, but Cam Scataboo is not a player that I have confidence in right now. When Jackson Dart went down, I really feel like that hurt his value overall. And in the last three games, he's averaging just 10 points, and he's seeing a 40-plus percent touch share. So the touches are there, but the production's not. He's also averaging 3.5 yards per rush. And believe it or not, as bad as the Commanders are, fifth fewest fantasy points allowed to running backs this season. And here's another one that kind of breaks my heart, because I know David Montgomery, he was great in week one, three touchdowns, nearly 29 fantasy points. Since then, 15.5 combined points, and he hasn't scored a touchdown. And this isn't really even about the matchup. It's just about the fact that the numbers aren't there. He's losing snaps and touches to Woody Marks. So I'd say DM is probably a risky flex at best. And the same goes for Tony Pollard in that same game. Now, Pollard, over the last couple of weeks, he's combined to score 26.6 points. That's pretty good because you're starting him as a flex. But the Texans defense, and I get it, they got smoked by Javonte Williams last week, and I was dead wrong. I was right about the matchup being tough. I was wrong about Javonte having maybe a mediocre stat line. But in the previous three games, Jonathan Taylor, James Cook, Chase Brown, all with very mediocre stat lines. So I'm going to fade Tony Pollard this week.
4: Okay, let's move to the wide receivers. Who are you starting?
3: If you do anything this week, you have to start Michael Wilson. You have to. If you don't start Michael Wilson, it's fantasy football malpractice. The Lions defense is so bad against wide receivers. Just ask anybody who started Teterow McMillan last week. He had 45 points against him. This is going to be a high scoring game. The total's in the mid 50s. Michael Wilson is a must start this week. I also like Malik Nabers, who finally woke up, over 23 fantasy points last week. He's got the Commanders on Sunday. Their defense has allowed four wide receivers to beat them for 14 or more points, including two who've gone over 35. So this is a really good matchup for Nabers. Again, keep tabs on the weather. And then Jameson Williams against the Cardinals. Again, this is a fantastic matchup, not only for the Lions, but for the Cardinals as well. And you look at Williams last week. Didn't love the matchup, but when you found out that Carolina had their two top cornerbacks out, well, suddenly Williams was a better play, and he had 102 yards. This is going to be a high-scoring game. Arizona's allowed the fifth most fantasy points to wide receivers. Start Jameson Williams.
4: All right, who are we going to sit at wide receiver?
3: It's a, let's just say, not impressive list, because it is what it is, and there's just not a lot of depth right now, a wide receiver. I'm going to fade Romeo Dobbs. I know that Matt Collins is out this week, but the Raiders, their defense has actually allowed the second worst passer rating when an outside receiver is targeted. I know that's a really dorky stat, but it means that this is not a good matchup for Romeo Dobbs. Josh Downs last week, we all said, start him. No Keenan Allen, no Alec Pierce. Guess what, Amber? No fantasy points. 4.6 points, that's it. He's got the Steelers this week. Tough matchup. And then finally, I'd beware Mike Evans. He's been banged up. He's dealing with the rib injury. He's got Seattle this week. Outside of Terry McLaurin, no wide receiver has beaten them for more than 9.3 fantasy points. So Evans is a player that I would really temper expectations for on Sunday.
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0: Welcome back to NFL Fantasy Forecast on Westwood One, along with Sports Illustrated senior fantasy analyst Michael Fabiano. I'm Amber Theo Harris. All right, Fabs, we're going to need some streamers big time this week, so help us out.
6: Yeah, Jacoby Brissett is a very good play. He's actually the best streamer in fantasy football if you need help at quarterback this week. Again, that Lions-Arizona game should be an absolute high-scoring affair. So stream Jacoby Brissett. I think you've got at least another week with Aaron Jones here. He's getting a ton of work, 50% of the workload in the Vikings backfield since Jordan Mason is out, and I love the matchup against the Saints. Emmanuel Wilson, who helped me win a whole bunch of leagues last week, he's going to be the featured back for the Seahawks once again. Two touchdowns, nearly 30 fantasy points last week. He's got the Niners this week. Three running backs have beaten them for over 15 points this season. So Emmanuel Wilson's a good play. And how about Carnell Tate? Last week he woke up, 12 targets, 9 catches, 145 yards, over 21 fantasy points. And believe it or not, but Houston's defense has been the worst when it comes to stopping outside receivers. It's crazy. Their defense was phenomenal last year. It's done a 180 this year. You can start Carnell Tate with a lot of confidence. And we've got some other streamers, Amber, because people need them this week, and they need them badly. Aaron Rodgers, two straight games over 20 fantasy points. The Colts have allowed the sixth most points to quarterbacks. Ollie Gordon against the Bengals. He's combined for 32.5 fantasy points in his last two games. He's had two touchdowns in those two games. And the Bengals, well, this could end up being a situation where Miami sticks with Cincinnati. So I like Ollie Gordon. Devon Vele, who has been everybody's favorite streaming wide receiver this season, 11-plus points in three of four games, including two games with over 17 fantasy points. The matchup's not great, but it could be a higher-scoring game. And if you want to go deep, how about Greg Dulcich against the Bengals? They've allowed the sixth most fantasy points at tight ends, and the position has the fourth highest target share percentage against this year. And remember what we saw last week with Brenton Strange against Cincinnati. This is a really good matchup. You could start Greg Dulcich if you're desperate.
0: All right, we hope they hit. Coming up next, Fabs' biggest surprises through week.
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6: A tight end that you can use in fantasy, and I mean, even Cameron Dicker's not any good. So what was supposed to be a very fantasy-friendly offense has done a complete 180. And when you look at the schedule, I mean, you got the Broncos this week. I know their two top cornerbacks are hurt, but still, it's the Broncos. You know, the Texans, their defense has not been as good, but the Chargers couldn't even get it done against Buffalo, and their defense is really bad. Then they've got the Ravens. So at this point, Amber, I mean, you go from a team that you thought you were going to be able to start everybody with confidence to a team where you can start no one with confidence. And the other big surprise is Carolina. Now, they're off this week, and most weeks it wouldn't matter, right? I mean, how many Panthers are you starting? Look how good they've been. They're second in combined fantasy points scored after 4 weeks. Only the Lions have scored more fantasy points as a team than the Carolina Panthers, which is crazy. Bryce Young is the QB3. Only Josh Allen and Brock Purdy have more fantasy points. Chuba Hubbard's in the top 10 among running backs. Tet McMillan is the wide receiver 6. Thank you, by the way, for that performance last week. Jalen Coker, who's missed time, is the wide receiver 19. Darren Waller's become a viable fantasy starter. And even their kicker, Ryan Fitzgerald, is in the top 5. So Carolina, out of nowhere, has been fantastic. But I would say this. If you're in a position to sell high on Bryce Young or Chuba Hubbard, not Tet McMillan, maybe Jalen Coker, I might want to do that sooner rather than later because I'm not sure they can keep this pace up all year.
0: All right, Fabs, great advice. Godspeed. May the fantasy gods be with you all and me and you, Fabs, this week in the first 5 weeks.
6: Yeah, especially.
0: But that'll do it for this edition of NFL Fantasy Forecast. A reminder to join us Sunday morning from London at 9:15 a.m. Eastern when the Eagles play the Jaguars. Then on Sunday night, the Falcons host the Ravens. Scott Graham kicks it off with scores and highlights from around the league on NFL Sunday at 7:30 p.m. Eastern. Finally, on Monday night, the Bills visit the Rams. Jamie Erdahl and Doug Peterson host the pregame show at 7 o'clock Eastern. And a reminder that you can listen to any and every NFL game we broadcast this season for free on our website, WestwoodOneSports.com and on the Westwood One Sports app. The producer of NFL Fantasy Forecast is Dan Silverman. Coordinating producers Brian Finkelstein and Aaron Cummins. Executive producer Mike Eby. The senior vice president of sports for Cumulus Media and Westwood One is Bruce Gilbert. Now for Michael Fabiano, I'm Amber Theo Harris. Thanks for joining us. 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
1: This is NFL Preview on Westwood One. A comprehensive look at this week's action in the National Football League. 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
2: Passing the quarter pole of this 2026 NFL season with all kinds of surprises and some very big games here on the slate. From Westwood One, this is NFL Preview. Hi, everyone, along with former NFL offensive lineman Ross Tucker, Scott Graham getting you set for week number 5 in the National Football League. Ross, good to see you back again after you did every NFL game last week in some form or other.
3: Yeah, I got a problem, and here's the problem. If someone says, we're going to pay you money to go to a game and talk about it, I say yes. I think maybe I need higher standards or a higher rate, or I don't know, but that's basically how I've been operating for the last 20 years, and thrilled to be doing it again this weekend. It was awesome to do a bunch of games last weekend, just one for me and none, unfortunately, on Westwood One Radio, but fired up nonetheless. Hard to believe, Scott, we're already in bye season.
2: That is true, and we do have two teams that are on a bye this week. We'll talk about it a little bit later on. We're going to start out, though, with Sunday Night Football, and this is an intriguing matchup down in Atlanta. The Baltimore Ravens and the Atlanta Falcons going at it. Baltimore, questions about Lamar Jackson, when he's going to be available, but no question, Ross, about how the Atlanta Falcons have turned this up over the course of the last two games.
3: It's crazy. And being on the field before the game last Monday night, talking with some of their coaches, you could just see a smile, a quiet confidence. You know, when you go to Cooper Rush's arm, from Cooper Rush's arm to Michael Penix Jr.'s arm, that's a big difference. You know, for the play caller, for the play designer, it just opens up a lot of things for that offense. Pretty clearly, they are firing on all cylinders right now. This was kind of the vision. Run the ball. You've got these weapons at tight end, receiver, and running back. And they now at least look like they have a quarterback that can operate the offense going against a Ravens team, which, as you mentioned, coming in this one banged up.
2: The Cleveland Browns are 3-1, sitting up on top of their division right now, trying to win. If you date it back to last year, they're 6th of their last 7 games. The last time they did that, Bill Belichick was their head coach back in 1994. They're going to the Meadowlands to take on a Jets team that started the season with a strong defense. They have flipped the script, the worst defense in the NFL the last 2 weeks.
3: Well, so what's so interesting is I didn't even remember that the Browns finished strong like that last year. That's a good note by you. And this is one of the things I love about the NFL. Nobody thought the Browns would be 3-1. Certainly not after that opening loss to the Jaguars where they got waxed. And now they have a chance to be 4-1. But I'll give you a little hint here, Scott. You and I have been doing this a long time. Just when you think you have it figured out,
2: yep,
3: you don't. Wouldn't be surprised at all if the Jets get this win.
2: In England, it is the Jacksonville Jaguars taking up their residence. They've got the Philadelphia Eagles coming in, who are now 2-2, and all kinds of changes going on right now in Philly.
3: This is the most injured I can remember the Eagles being since 2019, maybe 2018. And I got news for you. The Jags are the wrong team for them to be playing right now. The Jaguars are, without question in my mind, one of the 5 best teams in the NFL. They are on a roll. That was an impressive win in Cincinnati. This is a monumental challenge for the Eagles. Quite frankly, it's a little under the radar. This would be one of Sirianni's best wins if the Eagles could somehow get it. It's going to be tough.
2: Ross, the beginning of Week 5 turned out to be a surprise on Thursday Night Football as the Tampa Bay Buccaneers, winless, marched into Dallas and turned up the running game in the second half.
4: Bucky Irving, first 6 carries, 11 yards. Last 6, 109. He's the single back on first and goal at the 2. Daniels is under center. Turns, gives, Irving, left side, breaks a tackle, goes low, and into the end zone for a Buccaneer touchdown. 20-10, Tampa Bay in Dallas.
2: Kevin Kugler with the call right here on Westwood One. Tampa Bay ran out to a big lead thanks to Bucky Irving's career-high 175 total yards on the night and a pair of touchdowns. And Tampa Bay gets their first win of the year, holding off the Cowboys by a 24-16 final. Coming up, first place is on the line in the NFL.
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3: Well, it's crazy because if you look at some of the statistics and passer rating, Jameis Winston really isn't playing all that well, yet they're 2-0 with him as the starting quarterback. They've been able to make some plays on the defensive side of the ball, although they keep taking on injuries over there as well. But they're finding a way, and I think it's a real credit to John Harbaugh the way the Giants have navigated the first part of this season. Meanwhile, for the Commanders, you know, all week they are feeling better about Jaden Daniels and his health. They feel like they're not that far away, and certainly this would be a game that if they want to stay in the mix until the very end this season and not have it be a lost season. You know, there's different numbers for every record you could be, but in my head, 2-3 sounds way better than 1-4. I know it's only one game. I know that. But in my head, 2-3 and 1-4 are way different.
2: You got the Cincinnati Bengals going to Miami this week. Cincinnati at 2-2. Their only two wins have come against teams that are still winless. Well, the good news for Cincinnati is the Dolphins are winless. And, Ross, you take a look at the numbers right now. Miami off to their worst start in 7 years. And, honestly, based upon the roster, those numbers could end up being epic by the end of the season.
3: Well, you're right. And one of the things I like is everyone recognizes what's going on in Miami. It's absolutely a rebuilding year. And their smart fan base has identified that. So the Dolphins are staying competitive against a team like the Vikings, playing a lot of young players, showing what they can do, seeing who's part of the solution moving forward. But let's be honest, the Bengals have to win this game. You cannot lose three straight with that third loss being to the winless Miami Dolphins. Burrow and the boys, no matter who's injured or out there, have to win.
2: Are the Raiders for real? A trip to New England might provide a clue. This is NFL Preview.
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2: We continue along on NFL Preview for week number 5. The Las Vegas Raiders take their 3-1 record to Gillette Stadium to take on the Patriots this week. Vegas is averaging almost 29 points per game. That's their fourth most points per game through four games in team history, and their most since the last time they went to the Super Bowl. Patriots came back, got a big win in Buffalo last week. Drake May's got to take care of the ball.
3: He does. Had a couple more turnovers against Buffalo. But I'm going to start with the Raiders because, you know, I think when a team's been down as much as they've been down for as long as they've been down, there's always some skepticism. I feel as good about the Raiders as I have in years, and I think the loss to the Chiefs might have been even more impressive than some of their wins. Just the way they went about it, I thought was really, really impressive. That game could have gone either way. They had some special teams miscues, etc. But I think the Raiders are for real and going to be in this thing for the long haul, which is exactly where the Patriots find themselves as well. I had the pleasure of doing their game against Buffalo in the TV booth, and man, they needed that. You know, if they lost that game, they would have been down 3 games to the Bills, and really 3.5 since it would have been a division win. Just a critical, critical victory for the Patriots. They come across as a pretty well-coached team, or at least they did it 1 week after they did not against Jacksonville. But the biggest thing is they had guys step up. No Christian Gonzalez, no Christian Barmore. Other players played well, and Drake May, in the second half in particular, looked like the guy that coulda, woulda, shoulda been the MVP last year. And obviously, they need him to play that well to get where they want to go.
2: Denver Broncos are 2-2, and the numbers are pretty pedestrian. But now they go to L.A. to take on the Chargers. You've got this game, Ross. And last time Jim Harbaugh was involved in a 7-or-more-game losing streak, his last 2 years as a player in 2000 and 2001 on a couple of teams that went 1-15, this is all hands on deck to avoid wherever this is headed for the Chargers right now.
3: It's ugly. And with the injuries along the offensive line, I don't know that it's going to get better anytime soon, unfortunately, for Harbaugh and Herbert and the Chargers. Although they did, you know, show some signs of life, I felt like, in the fourth quarter against the Seahawks. Maybe they can kind of pick up where they left off, but I don't know, man. It's a lot of young guys up front blocking a Broncos front that's been one of the best in football the last couple of years. They've led the NFL in sacks each of the last 2 years. For the Broncos, they really haven't been able to get the offense going. But I also would submit to you that they might have played the four best teams in the NFL so far. I mean, they played four of the top five in my power rankings. And so being 2-2 is probably a pretty fair result, all things considered.
2: Remember the Indianapolis Colts last year with that 7-1 start? It all came to an end with a game at Pittsburgh where they turned it over 6 times in week 9. They're 3-10 since then, and they go back to Pittsburgh this week to take on the Steelers, who are 2-2. The Steelers have this quarterback. I don't know if you've heard of him, but he's slinging the ball around. He's got 3 or more touchdown passes in back-to-back games.
3: That is awesome. And I called both of them, so maybe he wants me to come to more of his games. You know, this is another one that feels like a major swing game. Big difference between being 3-2 and 2-3, just in terms of where you are in relation to the rest of the standings and being 500 or not. For the Colts, they're kind of getting it going now. You know, they've won a couple in a row. Even when they lost to the Chiefs, they looked good in that game. They put up 30-some points, which is especially impressive when you consider the receiver issues that they're working through. Now, here's the thing. They had to come back from London, which isn't really that far. It's not that different than a West Coast trip, but it's still different. Steelers had extra time to rest, extra time to prepare for this one.
2: Last time the Texans started 0-4 was 2020. They fired Bill O'Brien. This time at 0-4, DeMeco Ryans has taken over defensive play calling capabilities and responsibilities as they go to Tennessee to take on the winless Titans really quick. They've got to win this game.
3: Somebody is going to win this game, which is a huge positive for that team and really bad for the other. The Texans just can't play offense and defense at the same time. You know, the two games the offense plays well, the defense is not good. The opposite's true the other two games. Meanwhile, for the Titans, it's been rough. It's been a slug so far, and they're going to win a game or two at some point. This is as good as any.
2: Coming up, the oldest rivalry in the league has some early season divisional implications this week. This is NFL Preview.
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2: 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Chicago Bears and the Green Bay Packers at Lambeau Field. You may remember the playoffs last year. Chicago, the largest comeback in a playoff game in their history. They scored 25 points in the fourth quarter. Bears are now 3-1. The Green Bay Packers can't run the ball. They're 2-2, and they are desperate to get something going at home against their rival.
3: You know who can run the ball? The Chicago Bears.
2: Yep.
3: They run the heck out of the ball, and it is so fun to watch. Now, listen, they're pretty banged up. They had guys missing practice this week, running backs, O-linemen. You know how badly they want to play in this game. It's as storied of a rivalry as there is in the NFL. It means definitely a little something extra to both these teams and certainly to both of these fan bases. And, you know, I'll tell you this about the Packers. They're missing some of their best players for various reasons. Micah Parsons, Josh Jacobs, some of the guys that are injured. Yet you look up and they're 2-2. I mean, it feels like they've played bad all four games, but yet they're 2-2, which means they're right there in the mix. The Bears, meanwhile, it is rare to see a team be that dominant back-to-back weeks with backup quarterbacks, you know, and two different backup quarterbacks. Who does that? Nobody. And so Ben Johnson deserves a ton of credit for what he's done with this squad. I think this is going to be a really, really fun game. I think the Packers recognize just how huge it would be if they could get this win. And frankly, you're playing a home with your starting quarterback against their backup quarterback. You should be able to find a way to get that W.
2: Detroit Lions go out to Arizona this week to take on the Cardinals. The Lions, of course, a team that it's very hard to stop when they're out on the field offensively, and they're stopping nobody defensively. They're 2-2. Cardinals are 1-3, and they have allowed 30 or more points in each of their last three games. This is either a track meet or a blowout.
3: Well, I'm going to make one prediction. Points, and lots of them. It would be an upset in my mind if both of these teams did not get into the 30s in this game. For all the reasons, Scott, that you just mentioned, the Lions can't stop anyone. Neither can the Cardinals. Both offenses have been pretty productive. Everybody knows about the Lions offense. I'm not sure people are aware of what the Cardinals are capable on the offensive side of the ball. So this field, I do not think it'll be a blowout, especially in Arizona. They've been real close these last couple weeks. This feels to me, you know, 37, 34, 35, 31. I feel like this will be a really, really fun game out there in the desert.
2: Get your popcorn ready. Three times in NFL history, a team has started 4-0 and had two of those wins without a touchdown. One of them is this year's Minnesota Vikings. The other two were the 1922 and 23 Chicago Cardinals. Minnesota is going down to Caesars Superdome to take on the Saints, a team that really took it on the chin from Atlanta on Monday night, and a team that's really struggling to run the football right now. They're 1-3.
3: The Cardinals in 22 and 23 had a heck of a defense.
2: I know that.
3: I mean, they really did. The Chicago Cardinals, that is a pretty impressive stat for the Vikings. That's like a Brian Flores resume stat. And I wonder, you know, I know there's a lot of other factors, but I wonder if he'll get consideration again to be a head coach. Certainly what he's done with the Vikings on the defensive side of the ball has been super impressive. You know, I feel like we've said this now 3 weeks in a row, but they're undefeated and they're still not really playing very well on offense. The Kyler Murray experience has not been great thus far. We'll see how they do against a Saints team that really struggled defensively on Monday night.
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2: 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If it's Monday Night Football, it's on Westwood One. Russ, this is one of the games early in the season. I'm assuming that a lot of people were circling. And the Bills ended up losing last week, let a game get away at home. Some questions there about them putting all of it together. The Rams pulled one out of a hat in Philadelphia to get a win, but this is a tremendous matchup.
3: It's awesome. I mean, the last two MVPs, two gunslinger quarterbacks that everybody enjoys watching, two teams with legitimate Super Bowl aspirations. It would not be a shock at all if these two teams played against each other in this stadium again in mid-February in the Super Bowl. Certainly, that's the goal for both. And it is interesting that they had opposite experiences on Sunday. Bills had the lead, not able to close it out against the Patriots at home. The Rams, down 10 in the fourth quarter, rallied to beat the Eagles on the road in just a massive, massive victory for them. You know, I think the thing that jumps out the most about this game is the Bills' pass defense is struggling. They really are struggling. And, you know, Puka Nacua, Matthew Stafford, that is the wrong team to be playing against if your pass defense is struggling, if you have some injuries. They're going to have to find some way to figure it out. And maybe it's Greg Rousseau and Deion Walker on the defensive line getting pressure on Matthew Stafford. Otherwise, he's probably going to carve him up because Drake May kind of did last week.
2: Russ, had a good time today. 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
3: Thank you, Scott.
2: 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Coordinating producers, Brian Finkelstein and Aaron Cummins. Executive producer, Mike Eby. The Senior Vice President of Sports for Cumulus Media and Westwood One is Bruce Gilbert. 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
2: Some might say the beauty of an NFL season comes in its unpredictability. Well, at least I know I say that. Look where we are in Week 5. We have three unbeaten teams, one of which will stay that way for at least another week, and another that's won two games without scoring a touchdown. The Giants and Browns are in first place after hot starts, while preseason playoff favorites like the Texans and Chargers already see their seasons on life support. We're going to talk with Atlanta Falcons head coach Kevin Stefanski. Remember back to the controversial moment 25 years ago that effectively began an era of New England Patriots dominance. We'll also remember a life force as a player and a coach, Hall of Famer Mike Ditka. And it all starts right now. Yes, I know you're the smartest fan in the room. You had the Giants in first place in the NFC East despite losing their quarterback and best pass rusher for the season. And you certainly had the Cleveland Browns leading the AFC North heading into Week 5. Why wouldn't you? I mean, the Giants and Browns have a combined 4 playoff appearances in the last 14 seasons. But here we are. New York tries to press their early divisional advantage in Washington this week, and Cleveland takes on the Giants' Meadowlands roommates, the Jets, trying to get to 4-1 for the second time in the last 30 years. Their new head coach, Todd Monken, is taking a pragmatic approach.
7: Still early. I mean, in terms of we still have a marathon rest of the season to go. But up until this point, I think our guys have just done exactly what they've done since I've gotten here, and that's just practice and work and believe, stay connected. Some of our non-negotiables, I think, helps you through that. We'll just continue to push the envelope. They should have confidence in themselves as individual players in their ability to make plays, and they've done that.
2: Here's one for you. Cleveland started this run at the end of last season, and a win on Sunday would give them 6 wins in their last 7 games. The last time they did that was in 1994, when Bill Belichick was the head coach. As for the undefeated teams, Andy Reid and Kansas City are safe for another week. The Chiefs and Panthers are the first teams sitting out their bye week this season, but the Vikings try to keep the ball rolling, even though the ball isn't rolling very fast. Kevin O'Connell's team heads to New Orleans on a 9-game win streak dating back to last year. And as just the third team in history to start 4-0, with 2 of the wins coming without a touchdown. The other two teams to do that? The 1922 and 1923 Chicago Cardinals. The last remaining unbeaten is the 49ers, and San Francisco has their work cut out for them in what's arguably the game of the week. Fred Warner and his teammates are in Seattle for a divisional showdown with the 3-1 Seahawks. The Niners have won their last 4 regular season games at Lumen Field, but Warner's teammates were blown out 41-6 in the divisional round of last season's NFC playoffs.
8: Here's the thing. There's always extra juice with them, regardless of what last year was. You know, it's just like those divisional games just truly just mean more. And when you see each other twice a year, you know one another. You know, we know them. They know us. You know, their stadium is one of those places where it's going to be hostile. And I think that's what makes it that kind of game, right? Not anything that has to do with what was happening in the past.
2: What about the 0-4 teams? You probably surmise that history's not on their side. After all, the 1992 Chargers are the only team to fight their way back from 0-4 to make the playoffs, and they had to go 11-1 to do it. But Houston and the L.A. Chargers will try to subscribe to the old journey of 1,000 miles begins with a single step theory this week. The Texans are in Tennessee against the also winless Titans, and the Chargers take their next step in a hellish schedule when they host the Broncos. But maybe both teams can take some inspiration from what happened on Thursday night when the winless Tampa Bay Bucks, with an undrafted rookie quarterback, walked into Big D and stunned the Dallas Cowboys. Kevin Kugler and Ryan Harris called it here on Westwood One, and they join us now for a recap. Guys?
9: Scott, thanks so much. Thursday night started with a desperate Tampa Bay team, 0-4 on the season, trying to figure out how, any way possible, they could get a win on the road against a potent team like the Dallas Cowboys. And as you had talked about on the broadcast, the best way was the ground game, and that's exactly what Tampa Bay did. Bucky Irving, 21 carries, 165 yards, and a touchdown to get the win.
10: Well, he had some big runs, too, that really flipped the field and gave a ton of confidence, not only to the rest of the offense, but to his rookie quarterback in his second start, Jalen Daniels. So total domination on the ground by the Buccaneers Thursday night. And conversely, if you're the Cowboys, you don't have questions answered. Now, five games into the season, you got to fix your defense. They were missing Joey Porter, but that's something where you can't have a performance like that just because you're down one player.
9: Well, you wondered who was going to have the advantage tonight, because Tampa Bay's offense had really struggled. They were averaging only 4.7 yards of play coming in, but the weakness of Dallas had been their defense. Well, that may have fixed the Tampa Bay offense on Thursday night. 6.4 yards per play for Tampa Bay in the 24-16 win.
10: And outside of a couple of screens, it was immaculate play calling all night long. Really not asking Jalen Daniels to do too much. A lot of one-step throws, especially early in the game, got him into rhythm. They also got Amika Abuka rolling. And that's something where if you're Tampa Bay, you had to inject so much belief into your team that had no reason to believe they could win the game on Thursday night. But they came out with one, and they no doubt enjoyed the flight home.
9: Dak Prescott, 316 yards, a touchdown, two interceptions. Both of those interceptions were off the hands of his receivers, and they were picked off, including one right at the end of the game, Alex Anzalone diving to get the pick. And it was enough to secure the Tampa Bay win, 24-16. Tampa Bay gets their first win of the season.
10: And I think for the Cowboys, the one thing you do know is Dak Prescott is not the problem. He is making plays, changing the play at the line of scrimmage. But really, you need other players to step up on offense to really take that pressure off of him, as well as defensively get you a couple of more opportunities. If there's a couple more stops on Thursday night by that Cowboys defense, they would have been able to give the offense an opportunity to tie up or even win the game.
9: Dallas can't rally. They fall on Thursday night to Tampa Bay, 24-16. Scott?
2: 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Still to come, it's an anniversary of the reveal of an obscure rule this season. We'll also chat with Falcons head coach Kevin Stefanski and remember the career of larger-than-life Mike Ditka. But up next, news and notes from around the league with Sports Illustrated's Albert Breer. 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
2: 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How are you this week?
28: I'm great. How are you doing, Scott?
2: I'm good. Busy week and a lot going on. I want to start at something that was fairly recent, which would have been Thursday Night Football. And that was, you know, the poster child for why you don't make a prediction about what's going to happen in the National Football League. You start talking about a team that's winless with an undrafted rookie quarterback going in, Dallas coming off a big win. You figure the Cowboys are primed to really get momentum going, and none of that happened. I mean, after that one long drive in the first quarter, it was amazing how Tampa Bay took control of that game.
28: Yeah, you know, it's interesting, and I think it's hard for me not to look at, like, maybe the toll that the 11-day period took on the Cowboys, and that's the very back end of it, you know, and you wonder, like, were they gassed, and was that a piece of it? I mean, and going to Rio, and I'm not making an excuse for them, but going to Rio, It's a 10.5 hour flight both ways. You know, this isn't with the extra day's rest that teams that got to Brazil, went to Brazil before got, and coming back and then having to go on the road and playing what was a four quarter war, another one, because the Raven game was too, against the Texans. Was there a little bit of an effect there? I also think, I think it's hard not to look at the Cowboys defense right now and wonder how they're going to dig out of this hole. Now, they trade for Joey Porter, and Joey Porter didn't play in this game. That wasn't the problem, though. The problem was they couldn't stop the run. And yeah, Jalen Daniels was efficient, but a lot of that was off the run game. And the fact that they were able to go for 243 yards on the ground and like punctuate it at the very end by denying the Cowboys a chance to get the ball back because they ran right down Main Street, I think sort of clues you back into where the issue is in Dallas. And

0: play went. And so, like, I think a lot of it, you know, as far as control of the game goes, as far as what the Buccaneers were able to accomplish, a lot of it goes back to Christian Parker and that Cowboys defense, and do they have enough in that side of the ball? And they've added so much, you know, since trading away Micah Parsons. Kenny Clark comes across in that trade. They trade for Quinnen Williams. They bring in Joey Porter. They trade for Rashawn Gary. And you wonder if it's going to be where it needs to be by the end of the year, because I still think, again, that the offense there has squarely put the franchise in the championship window.
1: You take a look at the NFC East right now, and you know, you're in a topsy-turvy world. You get the Giants going into Week 5 as the first-place team. Jaden Daniels comes back this week. We'll see what that does for Washington. But the other team, the Philadelphia Eagles, who were the defending champs in the division, probably a preseason favorite, this week they took their offensive line that they went into the season with, and 40% of it changed in about 24 hours.
0: Yeah, and I don't think that this was part of some grand plan. I know it looks that way, but I think the Lane Johnson retirement is what it is. I don't think it was totally unexpected that something could happen with Lane. But, I mean, the plan was for him to be the right tackle this year. So now he's not anymore. And then, you know, the Cam Jurgen situation to me was more opportunity coming along. You know, the Ravens lost Javon Gwynn, the Ravens lost Danny Pinter, and the Ravens lost Ethan Posich. That's three options that they had lined up for themselves at center. That was after trying to re-sign Tyler Linderbaum. They offered to make him the highest paid center in football last year. I mean, right before they lost him, that offer went up to over $22 million a year. The bidding just sort of got out of control, and he winds up with the Raiders. So the Ravens really needed an answer at that position. And like, they had moved their first round pick, Vega Ione, over there. That didn't really work out. And so they were willing to go the extra mile to get him. And what really opened this up for the Eagles is when Landon Dickerson went down, they moved Cam Jurgens out to left guard, and Jurgens was not good there. And so that opened opportunity for Drew Kendall at center. Kendall looked really good at center. And so now the question was, well, do we take Jurgens and put him back at center to get the most out of him? And now we're putting a really good young player on the bench. And then what do we do at guard? And so, like, in an interesting way, this solves that. And it also starts to address the glut of contracts and the dead cap that's coming. And, I mean, look, Scott, like, at some point, the Eagles are going to have to take their medicine, and it may take more than a year to get out from underneath all of the so-called credit card debt that they've accumulated in building champions. And it's to their credit. Like, they've won two Super Bowls and been to three over the last decade. They've spent wisely, but they've spent a lot, and the owner spent a lot. And eventually, you know, there's a price that comes because of that. And, you know, I think that the Lane Johnson situation, the Cam Jurgens situation, sort of put them in a little bit of a corner where it's like, okay, like, now may be the time to address it.
1: You had something earlier this week, and it's apropos because a couple of minutes from now, we're going to hear from the head coach, the Atlanta Falcons. An incredible turnaround from the first two games of the season. You painted it as a cautionary tale. Don't put too much into weeks one and two, but the numbers of what has happened with this team since Michael Penix Jr. slid into the quarterback spot are amazing.
0: Crazy. And I think it, again, like I said, it's like, week one's a liar and week two isn't completely truthful either. You know, I think it's a new head coach coming in, and you know, obviously the quarterback position is important. And not only did they not have Michael Penix the first 2 weeks, but they had a really sideways situation where, you know, Tua Tagovailoa gets banged up. Now they're throwing Cooper Rush out there. Cooper Rush had gotten basically no work with the first team over the course of the spring and summer. And so, you know, you've got a guy who's a career backup playing with players that he had never played with before. And what did that allow teams to do? Well, it's like, okay, like, now in that situation, what are you going to do? You're going to load up to stop Bijan Robinson. And so, you know, I think Michael Penix coming back normalized the situation a little bit. He's been damn near perfect since the first quarter of the Packer game. Got off to a little bit of a bumpy start in that one. But, you know, I think he's stabilized the quarterback position, given him a good level of play. He's not a star yet, but he's

0: giving him a good level of play. And that's opened up things for a guy who I think is in the argument for best player in the league and Bijan Robinson. And when you start to get that type of performance out of your offense and you can control games through your run game, now the dynamic changes completely for your defense. And so I think we're seeing, you know, what the plan was and what the plan had been all along. Penix has a chance to cement himself as the quarterback of the future. We'll see what happens with that. You know, and I think for Kevin Stefanski, this sort of mirrors his best teams in Cleveland. You know, when they were at their best, Nick Chubb was running all over everybody. And he's got a back, certainly, in Atlanta who's capable of doing the same.
1: We're going to hear, as we said, from Kevin Stefanski in just a moment. One note that I love from that Falcons team before we move on. Bijan Robinson, Drake London, more total yards per game combined in the last 2 weeks than half the teams in the National Football League, which is amazing. I also didn't want to leave without talking about the news that came down on Friday, and that was one of the legendary figures in the NFL, leaving us Mike Ditka at the age of 86, a Hall of Fame player, a Super Bowl winning head coach. But, you know, when you say Mike Ditka, you can say those two things, and from a football perspective, it certainly fits. Mike Ditka was a heck of a lot more in the football culture and in the general American culture than just that.
0: Yeah, I mean, I was born in 1980. So like one of my earliest memories and growing up in New England was the 85 Bears absolutely annihilating the Patriots in January of 1986 in Super Bowl 20. And, you know, I think the contributions to the game, it's hard to find another guy like this. And my favorite fact about him, I dug this up this morning, was he's the only player ever to have been both a starter on a Super Bowl champion and the head coach of a Super Bowl champion, which is a pretty incredible distinction to carry as a person. But I think more than just that, and Scott, I think you'd agree with this, like I just feel like he was like the ultimate badass, you know? And I mean, to the point where they made a Saturday Night Live skit about what a badass this guy was, you know? And we all remember that too. And I can remember through the 90s, you know, after he left Chicago, I think his last year there was 92, how there was always this, is he going to get back in? Is he going to get back in? Is he going to get back in? And he goes to the Saints, and even that was memorable. It wasn't successful, but it was memorable for the Ricky Williams trade and him putting on the dreadlocks, which probably wouldn't have gone over very well, you know, in 2026, but it's a memory we all have. And I think, you know, he was such a distinctive personality, such a good fit for the city of Chicago, where he both played and coached, you know, and such a great player and such a great coach. I think it's interesting because, like, and I talked to Jeff Fisher and Ron Rivera, who played for him and became head coaches in the league earlier today. And, you know, it kind of like, as you talk to these people, you get a picture of it. And I mean, to me, it was like we all knew him for his big personality. And it's interesting because that may have been his biggest strength, was managing personalities and managing people. And for as tough a guy as he was, you look at all those egos on those 85 on that 85 Bears roster and the big names and, you know, Steve McMichael and Jeff Fisher stopped me when I didn't name Dan Hampton. So I'm going to put Dan Hampton there. But Richard Dent, Mike Singletary, Jim McMahon, Walter Payton, like all of these big names, big egos, big stars. And, you know, as much as Mike Ditka was sort of the singular guy, to be able to manage all of that and bring it together and, you know, keep it like and build the sort of super team that he had in 1985, I think said a lot about who he was as a person. So, I'll remember him as the biggest badass on the block growing up watching football. I think that's what most people will remember him as, but obviously there's a whole lot more to him, to the people who played for him, played with him, and coached with him.
1: Albert, thanks so much. As always, enjoyed, and we'll talk to you again next week.
0: All right, thanks, Scott.
2: 31 of the Saints, Penix under center, Brian Robinson the running back, 31 in New Orleans, first and 10 Atlanta. Snap, fake handoff, rolling Penix, sets, winds up, long pass down the middle, caught over the shoulder, touchdown, Dotson in the middle of the end zone, 3 yards deep. A pinpoint pass by Penix, right on the screws, 31-yard touchdown pass. And the Falcons build their lead, 37-17 over New Orleans with under 10 to go in the fourth.
1: Kevin Harlan here on Westwood One from Monday night as the stunning about-face of the Atlanta Falcons continued. Any fan of the Falcons had to be pessimistic, to say the least, at the end of Week 2. Atlanta was 0-2 and had been outscored 54-16 in a road loss in Pittsburgh, and an embarrassing 34-3 drubbing at home against the division rival Panthers. But something changed heading into Week 3. Actually, a few things. First off, the Falcons had to get ready for their close-up. Their next three games were scheduled for primetime. They also were getting their quarterback back. Michael Penix Jr. returned from his ACL injury in Week 3 at Green Bay, and the change for Atlanta has been eye-popping. 80 points in 2 wins as they get ready for Sunday Night Football this week against the Baltimore Ravens. Their new head coach, Kevin Stefanski, has presided over this turnaround. The 44-year-old former safety at Penn has a history with this stuff. In 2020, he led the Browns to the playoffs in his first season, winning the first of 2 AP Coach of the Year awards. When we talked this week, I asked Kevin if he saw all this coming after that ugly 0-2 start.
3: You know, I'm such a prisoner of the moment, if you will. So in those games early, like you mentioned, you know, we did not play good enough to win weeks 1 and 2, for whatever the reason, we just didn't. And then you move on and you get your team ready to play the next one. So I'm proud of where we are in these last 2 weeks, but it doesn't do you any good to look back. We have to look forward. So it's a great one this week. That's the NFL. I always tell everybody it just comes at you every single week. And this week is no different with a great team for Baltimore coming to our place.
1: A team that has a potentially dominant running game always has a specific advantage in the NFL because, you know, that's your bread and butter, and then that opens up the passing game for your quarterback. There's a lot of different ways that happens, but watching what you've been able to do with, and we'll get to the big back in a second, but watching what you've been able to do with the running game as a whole, how much of that has to do with all the other parts of it, your offensive line, the wide receivers blocking downfield?
3: Well, I think obviously in a vacuum, if you can run the football, teams start playing one high defense and you can then throw the football. And when they start playing two high defense, you can go back to running football. It never will be that simple because there is a proliferation of split safety just period in the game. And I think everybody's realized that with the Vic Fangio defenses that are going around the league that play a big umbrella and force you to run the ball. So I just think it's an evolution. But to your point, Scott, no good run game, no good pass game is accomplished without 11 guys on the same page. And the thing I'm proud about when we have our success, whether via the air or in the ground, but in this case, the ground, we got wide receivers blocking. We have a quarterback carrying out his fakes. We have a quarterback getting us in and out of the correct runs, which is no small thing. We put a lot on the quarterback's plate week to week. And I thought Mike has been outstanding of understanding that. But when you have a offensive line, a tight end group, a wide receiver group that's blocking, and then you have guys like Bijan Robinson and Brian Robinson, you feel really good about your chance of getting some yards.
1: You know, people probably don't think about that very much, the quarterback playing a big part in the running game, and in general, the running of this offense. Mike has come back from his injury, and after the first couple of throws, he has looked tremendously comfortable in what he's doing. Is that a function of the experience that he's had? I mean, you're new. How new is your system for him?
3: Sure. I'd give Mike a ton of credit. I'd give Mike and his coaches a ton of credit. They've worked very hard since the spring. You know, this was a new system for everybody in our quarterback room. So understanding the nuance, understanding the whys behind all of these plays, and then just sheer work and reps and getting the under center footwork correct in the run game, understanding the cans, as we call them, in the run game of when we're getting to a pass or we're getting to a different run. I think it's just a lot of work. So if Mike looks comfortable, it's the product of a lot of work that he's done really through the spring, through the summer, and into the season.
1: Seen a lot of running backs, and I'm not going to go into historical superlatives, but watching Bijan Robinson run the ball is special, and it's because of the combination of size, speed, vision, the ability to turn on a dime. I mean, there are so many things. It's a thing of beauty to watch him once he really gets going. How much of the ceiling have we seen for this guy?
3: Well, we're not going to do the historical comps. I agree. I could only tell you from my background. I've spent a lot of time. I was around Adrian Peterson for a long time. I was around Nick Chubb for a long time. All these guys are great in their own right, and they're unique in their own right. I can appreciate, though, to the question, I can appreciate the different styles that I as a coach and we as fans have been able to witness. And Bajan is very unique, and you hit the nail on the head. Not many humans possess the home run speed, the ability to cut, the power to run behind his pads. There's some runs, especially, all four of these last weeks, where it's not blocked great, and you tip your cap to the defense, and you got to put your head down, and you got to churn those legs. And we call them dirty runs. And there's some dirty runs that maybe gain six, and they have no reason they should gain six. They have no right gaining six, but he puts his head down and churns those legs. So that package of power, speed, ability to fall forward, and then what he can do in the pass game, catch the ball in the backfield. It's very, very rare. I'm glad we got him.
1: I bet you are. When you look at him from the outside, you see spectacular player. People may not know, if they listen to this show, they've heard him a couple of times. You're also talking about student of the game. You're talking about somebody who is really just a pleasant person to be around, is the best way to put it.
3: Sure. And when I took the job, I knew Bijan Robinson, of course, as a fan of this game, but I didn't know his background, what he was about. And I can't tell you how many people, before I finally met him and in person, how many people are like, "You're not going to believe this guy. You're just not going to believe how he is." And sure enough, I didn't. Very quickly I did. But man, he just was raised the right way. He is all about ball. He's all about giving back to others, being a steward of this game, being great in the locker room, Mr. Positivity. So I didn't believe it at first, but you can't fake it for a long time. So this is real. That's a genuine article, as they say.
1: We're talking with Falcons head coach Kevin Stefanski. So you have a game coming up here against a tough opponent. They're indecision to this point. We're going to find out more by the time people hear this, but they're indecision at this point about quarterback. Changes a lot about how you end up defending this team. But as you get ready for this game, what do you see from them on film, both sides of the ball?
3: Yeah, outstanding. I think this offense, this defense, I mean, this is as good an attack as there is in the NFL. I have a ton of respect for Jesse and what he's doing with that program. Obviously, with his defensive background, you see the style that he's trying to play. It's a sound system with great players on all three levels of the defense, and that's rare in this game. Kyle Hamilton's a player that I've gone against a lot. I have a ton of respect for him as a player and a person, and what he can do on the field. And then their offense, they're doing a great job. Declan Doyle's a very, very good young coach who's coordinating for the first time, but it's a pass attack that can beat you in a myriad of ways. It's a run attack with Derrick Henry. So it's a huge challenge, and our football team understands that. That's the fun part of this business is week to week, these games get bigger, the challenges get a little bit different, or they and in this case, it's a little bit different because of the schemes that they bring. But that's the fun part. We're excited about Sunday night.
1: I know it's a different set of coaches who are running things there, but the fact that you used to see this team twice a year, understanding personnel, does that give you at least a little bit more of an advantage than you would have had going in blind?
3: Yeah, I think a little bit. Obviously, the schemes are a little bit different in their own way, and they're doing a great job. I don't know how much it helps for me to say, "Hey, number 14, that guy's really good." I think that's apparent no matter how many times you've played him. So I try my best to talk to all of our coaches and explain maybe some of these strengths and weaknesses of players or how they utilize them. But I tip my cap to this group. This is a very, very good football team.
1: Falcons are having their moment in the primetime spotlight, and if you continue to win, I would imagine that you might get a couple of your game times moved before the year is over. How important is that for this organization right now, coming from where they have come from and turning, into a completely different page, a new era?
3: Well, I think the big picture for me there, Scott, is I respect our past. I love the history of this franchise. I get to be around Matt Ryan every single day and know how storied this franchise is and all the highs that we've accomplished here. I'm new, so I don't bring anything prior with me. I just focus on the 2026 Falcons, what's in front of us. So I love the idea that this is a place that has incredible history. I also know our players are really, we put the blinders on. We focus what's in front of us. So we know we got Baltimore this week. I don't remember who we played last week. I have no idea who we play the following week.
1: You come over from having had some success in your job previously as the head coach of the Cleveland Browns. And a lot of people that were saying, situation, circumstance didn't make it easy for him in that spot. The, you know, the quarterback situation, all of it. You'd been a coach of the year. You'd been a playoff coach. Was it a learning experience for you that you've been able to take from and apply immediately to taking over this job?
3: I'm so blessed to have this job. I'm so blessed to have been the coach of the Browns for six seasons. I learn every single day on the job. I really do. I feel like if we're not learning and we're not trying to be the best version of ourselves, we're shortchanging our franchise. So I'm very proud of the things we accomplished. I also know there's things I have to be better at. And I can't tell you how happy I am to be with this group, working every single day with these guys. But the past is the past. I've learned and I will continue to learn every single day, but really excited about where we are right now.
1: Last thing, and it probably should have been the first thing, but people who don't do what you do have never had an opportunity to go from one organization, plop down into another organization and say, okay, here we go, rolling up our sleeves, getting started. How big was that build out that you were doing in terms of putting together staff and getting things to where you wanted to be from the time you were hired until the time you started playing?
3: I think the second go around gives you a little bit more confidence that the work will get done. I remember when I first was a head coach in 2020, Gary Kubiak, who's a dear friend and a mentor to me, said, make a list, it will get done. And he was right. It felt like sometimes there was too many things on that list. But anytime you're starting with a new place and putting a coaching staff together, that's a labor of love. There's a lot that goes into that. There's getting the right people, making sure you can get the right people. So that's a huge, huge part of starting your program is getting the right people around you. And again, I could not be more blessed to have an amazing group around me. Obviously, with Matt Ryan at the top every single day, you know, working with Matt, bringing in Ian Cunningham, who I think is an outstanding general manager, who really we all see the game very similarly, where we can push each other. But man, we respect what this game brings out of everybody. But yeah, putting a staff together is not an easy thing. And it's putting a puzzle together. And sometimes it's, okay, who's available? Who can we get? Because this guy's under contract or whatever it may be. So we were very, very lucky to retain nine coaches on the staff, including six on the defensive side and Jeff Ulbrich as our defensive coordinator, and then brought in some great coaches. So really enjoy our group. These guys work really hard. They work great with the players, and I'm really proud of the group we were able to put together.
1: Kev, as always, enjoyed talking to you. Congratulations on the success at this point. Good luck the rest of the way.
3: Appreciate it, Scott.
1: Kevin Stefanski and the Atlanta Falcons host the 3-1 Baltimore Ravens on Sunday Night Football here on Westwood One. 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
4: On third down, timeout is called. And the tuck rule, ladies and gentlemen.
5: That's a joke.
4: The tuck rule, unless Adam Vinatieri misses a chip shot, is going to put the New England Patriots in the AFC Championship game.
5: And it's going to eliminate the Oakland Raiders. And I would not want to know who that official is upstairs that made that call on the tuck rule. What page might that be in?
4: Now, you played for how many years?
5: I've never heard of the tuck rule, if that's what you're going to ask me.
4: That's where. I mean, we've got almost 50 years between us, and I don't claim to know the rule book.
5: Yeah, I had a 55 Chevy that was tuck and roll. I've seen divers tuck.
4: I've heard of Friar tuck,
5: but I've never heard of the tuck rule when it comes to whether or not a pass attempt is a pass attempt.
4: Wow!
5: Al Davis thinks the league is against him. Well, this is further evidence.
4: Yeah.
1: Brad Sham and Bob Trumpy on a snowy night in Foxborough, January 19th, 2002. The AFC playoffs from 25 seasons ago. New Hall of Famer Adam Vinatieri made that 23-yard field goal in overtime, and the New England Patriots advanced on their way to Super Bowl 36, the first in a run of nine appearances that brought six Lombardi trophies for what can only be called a dynasty. Sunday will be the eighth time the Silver and Black return to Foxborough since that night. In fact, they've won their last two trips to Gillette Stadium and come in with a surprising 3-1 start this year. But you'll forgive the Raiders organization for the permanent bitter taste they carry following the 2001 AFC playoffs. That night, the final game in Foxborough Stadium history, the then Oakland Raiders seemed to have won the game when Hall of Famer Charles Woodson hit future Hall of Famer Tom Brady and jarred the ball loose in the fourth quarter. An Oakland recovery sealed the game. But when officials reviewed the turnover, they invoked the tuck rule, calling the fumble an incomplete pass. New England's drive in the snow continued, and Vinatieri drilled a 45-yard field goal through the snow to send the game to overtime. One of the best parts of my job is getting to talk to people who were right in the middle of history. I chatted with Charles Woodson about that moment a couple of years ago in Canton.
6: How many times per week does the tuck rule game and the fumble come up when people approach you?
7: 7.5 times a week. That's the average, on average. And honestly, I feel like I hear it once a week, at least. My whole, you know, since that play happened, I hear it all the time.
6: Well, I mean, we saw a whole documentary on it. Yeah. Obviously, it was a very big part of the lore of the NFL. In its time, you and I have talked about that moment before. In its time, at that moment, I can't imagine that you thought that it was going to have these kinds of legs. I'm going to guess as a competitor, you were just ticked.
7: Yeah, you're just mad at that point. And at that point, now you're looking for, you know, you're looking towards going to the next season. Like, you don't know what's going to happen to the Patriots after that game. Of course, they end up going on and winning the Super Bowl. But then after that Super Bowl, you don't know what's going to happen to that team after that. You're thinking it's going to be another team is going to win the next year, blah, blah, blah. And then all of a sudden they rip off six Super Bowls since that play. And it's like, what about my career? You know what I mean? So, I mean, you never know how it's going to shape out after that. I always felt like, you know, after that game, because of the players that we had Gruden up until that offseason. So, you know, you're assuming your coach is going to be back and then you'll be back. And then, you know, Gruden gets traded. And, you know, we end up going to a Super Bowl, but then after that, things unraveled again. So, you know, one team went one way and the other team went the other way. So it's kind of crazy how things happen.
1: By the way, the tuck rule was abolished in 2013 by a 29-1 vote from the owners. Pittsburgh voted against it. The Patriots were one of two teams who abstained. Up next, we're going to take a look back at the career of one of the most legendary football figures of the modern era, Hall of Famer Mike Ditka. 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
13: If you remember the immaculate reception, the catch,
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1: 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The NFL is saying goodbye to Mike Ditka this weekend. The Hall of Fame player and Super Bowl winning coach died on Friday at the age of 86. Ditka was the pride of Aliquippa, Pennsylvania, but Chicago was the place he called home. Ditka won an NFL championship with the Bears in 1963, before becoming a Super Bowl champion with the Cowboys in January of 1972.
31: Starbuck drops back to pass, sets up, pass to end zone, touchdown! It's the Hammer, Mike Ditka! Mike Ditka, super catch, Super Bowl touchdown for Dallas, and the Cowboys are now 23-3. And boy, is the big man with a mustache happy.
1: In all, he was a five-time Pro Bowler and All-Pro, and was inducted into the Pro Football Hall of Fame in 1988. But for a newer generation, Iron Mike became an icon during his days as the head coach of the Bears. From 1982 through 1992, Ditka patrolled the sidelines in Chicago with a fiery determination that fit like a glove in the Windy City. And his hero status became a permanent fixture in Chicago as the 1985 Bears finished a legendary championship season with the Lombardi Trophy.
31: Wait till I see that final second. Who can argue with Terry? He wins most of those. champions on this January day in New Orleans. 46-10, the final.
1: But even that moment of achievement was dictated by the biggest personality in the room, as remembered by Bears defensive lineman Dan Hampton.
0: That's a good story. So as it all winds down, and there's a subplot to this about the Gatorade dunk, but we'll get into that some other day. We started that the year prior up in Minnesota when we actually had won the division for the first time in 20 years. But anyway, so the game's winding down. And, you know, without being a little bit too presumptuous, we knew we was going to beat the Patriots. We'd already played them that year. We killed them. And anyway, so as it winds down, we had a lot of vibes on our team. And now Buddy Ryan was... you know, he was like a second father to me. He was, you know, he's from Oklahoma. I was born in Oklahoma. You know, he was no nonsense. I felt like I was, you know, that kind of deal. Well, Fridge and McMichael were kind of Ditka's pets, and Ditt and I were Buddy's pets. And due to the height variation, I thought it would be a lot better if Ditt and I carried Buddy, because Ditt and I are both 6'5". And Fridge and McMichael were 6'2". And I went up to McMichael about a minute ago, and I said, now, look. We don't want your boy Ditka getting his feelings hurt, so you and Fridge carry him off, okay? But Dent and I are going to carry Buddy off. And that's the way it went. And you know what? Had a reunion last year, and you know, Buddy and Ditka finally kind of buried the hatchet, and they were getting along, and they were talking. And one of the things that was brought up was the fact that heretofore in NFL history, no two coaches were ever carried off the field at the same time. And you know what? I think it was appropriate.
1: Ditka was the NFL Coach of the Year in 1985 and again in 1988. And even though he coached his last game for the Bears in 1992, his association with the team became universal, even working its way into a long-standing and recurring tribute on Saturday Night Live.
2: Once again, we're coming to you from Ditka's Restaurant in the heart of Chicago, the city of the big shoulders, home to a certain team which come January will run roughshod over the competition in Super Bowl 26, a team that is known as the Bears.
3: The Bears.
1: A part of Chicago will always remember Ditka as their coach and their representative of an unapologetic approach to the game that Mike himself discussed in his Hall of Fame acceptance speech.
4: I want to thank the National Football League for what it stands for the men who played the game, and for what it really is. It's a tremendous thing, gang. I don't know how any other way to put it, but, you know, you got to love it. It's just the greatest thing, and it's the greatest feeling. Not being up here is the greatest feeling. Being able to play every day, to practice every day, to be a part of it. I'm going to leave you with a couple statements that I think sum it all up. In life, many men have talent, but talent in itself is no accomplishment. Excellence in football and excellence in life is bred when men recognize their opportunities and then pursue them with a passion. And I think that sums up what the players of the National Football League, the National Football League Hall of Fame, stand for. They recognized an opportunity and they went after it.
1: Rest in peace, Mike. Chicago will always remember. That's going to do it for another edition of NFL Insider. A reminder to join us for Sunday Night Football. Ryan Racky, Derek Rackley have all the action from Atlanta as the Falcons host the Ravens. I'll kick off the broadcast with scores and highlights from around the league on NFL Sunday at 7:30 p.m. Eastern Time. 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The senior vice president of sports for Cumulus Media and Westwood One is Bruce Gilbert. Now for Albert Breer and the rest of our crew, I'm Scott Graham. 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
13: Here's a big question about a small device. Is your phone helping you build a meaningful life or quietly getting in the way? Social scientist Arthur Brooks, who wrote a book on exactly this, says the phone itself isn't the enemy. The trouble starts when we use our phones to escape the very things that give life meaning: deep relationships, creativity, even a little healthy boredom. And that boredom matters more than you'd think. It's when your mind wanders, daydreams, and stumbles onto your best ideas. So Brooks offers three simple rules he says will change your life. Number one, don't pick up your phone for the first hour after you wake up. Two, put it away at meals. That time belongs to the people you're with. Three, set it aside for the last hour before bedtime. Try doing that for a week and see if it changes how you feel. I'm Dr. Sanjay Gupta, helping you live a better life.
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1: All right, here we go on another Saturday. It's BetMGM Game Day. We're with you for the next 5 hours here on Westwood One Sports. Alex Gold, Chris Mack with me again. He's filling in for Austin Huff today. You guys can watch the show by now. You maybe know the drill, right? Over on YouTube and Twitch, you can search BetMGM Tonight. You'll find the show. You'll see the chat. We keep an eye on that throughout the show. We welcome your interaction as always, whether we're talking college football, NFL, baseball, you name it. We'll get into some betting throughout the show as well. Thanks to our friends over at BetMGM. But Chris, good morning again, man. You and I have been rocking this thing for a couple weeks, and last week, you know, we were talking about the start of the divisional series in baseball. I was going back and looking about how we predicted things would go. It was a mixed bag, I would say. There's still one series outstanding, which of course we'll get into later in the American League with the White Sox and the Guardians. But also, I feel like it was. I think we both called a sweep for the Brewers over the Padres. It ended up being a great series, but we didn't get our sweep, you know.
2: No, we didn't, but we got some drama, which was fun, right? We got Jackson Chourio walk-off. I just put too much stock in the Braves and their starting pitching. And you know what? Part of that, too, Alex, is sometimes you let your heart get in the way of your head. And we're both small market team guys when it comes to baseball. You're in Kansas City. I'm a Pittsburgh guy. And so I wanted to see the evil empire Dodgers go down in the first round. It wasn't to be. They move on to the NLCS. My brain should have been strong enough and smart enough to jump in front of my heart on that one and say, hey, dummy, they're still the Dodgers.
1: Yeah, I was feeling good about the White Sox, you know, making me look good for a quick series. And now all of a sudden I don't feel so hot about where things are trending for them. The pitching that you brought up last week for the White Sox wasn't a problem in game one and two, but it has been a massive problem. And the strikeouts, of course, massive problem for the White Sox against the Guardians. We'll get into that and also look ahead to the NLCS, as you said. Brewers, Dodgers, is this the year where the Brewers can come through? We know last year they were swept by the Dodgers in the NLCS. It feels like the Brewers are up for the challenge a bit more, but is it enough to actually advance? We'll get into that a little bit later on. You guys can always call or text into the show as well. We continue this crazy stretch where we'll get to it, but we've got a listener, one of our great listeners, that continues to nail picks. Now, it wasn't a 10-point win for Minnesota, if I remember right. I think that was the exact prediction. But still, Minnesota took care of Michigan, and I don't know where we're headed this week, but we've got a listener that's probably going to call in at some point later on today.
2: We are counting on Andre in Mississippi to call at some point today before 1 Eastern and give us another wild off-the-board prediction that nobody thinks is possible. You're right. It wasn't the full 10-point Gophers victory that this Andre in Mississippi predicted. But still, the fact that the Gophers upset Michigan, he gets partial credit for that.
1: Totally. Yeah, 310-840-4910. That'll be the phone number to call or text in throughout the show today. We know the big headline, though, is down in Alabama. Tuscaloosa, number 6, Bama, hosting number 2, Georgia. That game a little bit later on this evening. The total, 51.5. I think it's ticked down a little bit. And obviously the backdrop of this whole thing is the hurricane that came through and made landfall last night around Destin, Florida, working its way now much more inland. And I believe it's been downgraded to a tropical storm, maybe even downgraded to just a storm now at this point in time. But it certainly left, unfortunately, devastation in parts of the coastline there. So our thoughts with those that are impacted by the storm. And there's the football part of it too, Chris, you know, that goes with it now that we can advance past the most severe part of the storm. And I don't think it's really going to, from the reports I've seen this morning, I woke up to make sure nothing changed, but I don't want to downplay what has happened, but I don't think it's going to impact this game all that much from what I can see. Maybe it's a little windy, but it's not going to be raining, my understanding. And I don't think we're going to be dealing with conditions that prevent teams in this game from doing what they want to do.
2: Yeah, which both quarterbacks, right? We talked about it when we talked about the Bama-Mississippi State game. The simplest breakdown of any game is the quarterbacks, but that's what this is about. You've got a veteran in Gunnar Stockton who, even if the conditions are adverse, should be prepared. He's 1-1. He's beaten Bama before. this is on the road. I get it. We'll see how it goes. And then the inexperience of Keelan Russell, who despite that inexperience just continues to pile up big game after big game. The difference for me, and I know we'll get into this a little bit later, or maybe we can get into it here, is both of these teams, this is their first real, true, stiff test. We talked so much about, you know, the Tide going to Starkville last week and how that was there. And Mississippi State ended up being what Mississippi State is, not quite there yet. So this will be the first real stiff test for both of these teams. And I think the inclination by some pollsters is going to be to vault whoever wins this game to number one in the country. I still have a question, Alex, if Ohio State isn't still the best all-around team in the country. A one-point loss on the road in Austin. Those two teams, at the very least, Texas and Ohio State, are still 1-2 for me. But I get why, you know, Ohio State had to fall in the rankings due to the loss. I think you've got a great storyline shaping up to where the SEC is going to spend the rest of this fall trying to prove that whoever the best team is out of that conference is the true number one, while Ohio State, with one loss, tries to prove that they're still the best all-around team. And let's be honest, have the singular best talent in the game in Jeremiah Smith.
1: Oh, Jeremiah Smith is the front runner for the Heisman, and he is absolutely ridiculous. There's more and more noise about could he actually go top two in the NFL draft, and we'll have plenty of time to discuss that. I still think the quarterbacks will eventually win out in that argument. Maybe teams trade up to go get their quarterback, but if it, you know, if we're just looking at it right this second, I believe I saw offshore, I think Jeremiah Smith is the favorite to be the number one overall pick just in betting markets. I don't think that'll be the case when we get to end of April, early May, when the draft is there in the nation's capital. But man, he is he appears to be the real deal, and I don't think anybody's going to be scared off based off of what Marvin Harrison Jr. has done in the NFL, just as another Ohio State wide receiver. I think people are finding out more and more that maybe, just maybe, Marvin Harrison Jr. was the byproduct of some of these other receivers that he had in that receiver room with him there at Ohio State. But back to this game, and I do want to have that discussion that you brought up, though, about are these two teams, the winner of this game, is that the number one team in the country? In polls, probably, right? But are they actually the best team in the country? We can get there. I think for this game, what I'm kind of intrigued with, Chris, is going to be the run game for Georgia. We know that they're going to be without one of their running backs, and they've had this great 1-2 punch. All right, no Chauncey Bowen's in this game. He's got 6 rushing touchdowns on the year, but they still have Nate Frazier, who had been banged up, and now they get him back. So I actually don't think this is a Georgia team by any means is going to struggle to run the football, even though they won't have Bowen's in this particular matchup. So what's Alabama's answer? We did spend a good chunk of time last week discussing this Bama defense maybe is on a historically great path with what they've been able to do in terms of forcing turnovers. I think they're already up to 4 or 5 pick sixes on the season. That's where I'm trying to figure out, does Alabama have enough to slow down this Georgia rushing attack? If they do, that's how we're talking about an Alabama victory today. I think that's kind of the matchup I'm more interested in. I know that the quarterbacks are very intriguing, and you're right about Russell. He's playing at a very high level, but I think it's going to come down to the run game. Does Bama have any sort of an answer for Frazier?
2: Yeah, because Bama, as much as they've been historic in forcing turnovers, right, Alex, they have given up some drives here and there. And they've been opportunistic. They've been bend but not break in some cases. And I don't know if that's going to work against Georgia. If Georgia's able to lean on the run game, not ask Stockton to do too much, to put the game all on his shoulders, then this goes back to the broken record theme I preached last week. If you don't ask your quarterback to throw the entire game on his shoulders, if you can have a balanced offense and Georgia can run the ball, then I think they're my favorites in this game, because Bama, if they don't force those turnovers, what happens then? There's nothing that we've seen through the first 5 games to indicate that Alabama won't be able to turn over Georgia at some point. But if they don't get them, what happens then? Does the bend but don't break defense turn into one that breaks a few times? Because they are, I think, 51st nationally in scoring defense. They have given up points. If they don't get those turnovers, what happens then? And like I said, Stockton, a more veteran quarterback who has the run game to lean on, that's exactly the prescription for a responsible game on offense where they don't hand the game to Alabama via mistakes with the ball in their hands.
1: You brought up, Chris, the schedule for both these teams. Now, neither has been, you know, fully tested. Yes, it was Mississippi State who, coming into the game, we were talking about, you know, legitimate Heisman scenarios for Kamario Taylor. He has dropped significantly, as you would expect, in the odds after last week's performance, thanks to this Alabama defense. But then on the flip side, Georgia, I mean, Vandy, Oklahoma, Arkansas, Western Kentucky, not exactly top-tier offenses. So I do think we learn a lot about these teams this particular Saturday, tonight, as a matter of fact. I want to see if Kirby Smart can, in a regular season, beat Alabama, oddly enough, which is not something that maybe we would normally be saying, but that's the case. Georgia hasn't won in Tuscaloosa since 2007, which I had to triple check that when I saw that yesterday. That just seems incredible considering what Georgia has done under Kirby Smart. But in the regular season, Alabama has had their number for whatever reason, in particular in Tuscaloosa. That's the only part that I found to be interesting, that's just not a spot where Kirby Smart has performed as well.
2: Yeah, you go back, 19 years that would be, and the bulk of that is the Saban era, right? So not totally surprising that anybody would have a history of going into Tuscaloosa and not winning during that era. But this is Kirby against Kalen DeBoer in Tuscaloosa. Is that any different? DeBoer, I think, for all the noise there was at the very beginning of his tenure with the Tide, I think has obviously off to a 5-0 start this year. People talking about them possibly being number one if they win today, has righted the ship and steadied things. But that's still an immense amount of pressure to hold up under that, hey, we haven't lost to the Dogs at home in nearly two decades. And again, a young quarterback, relatively inexperienced, as well as Keelan Russell has played. Does that pressure in front of the home crowd, if Georgia gets out to a lead, you know how the crowd gets quiet and they start to murmur with every little play that doesn't go well, a tackle in the backfield, a missed pass on a receiver that seems to be wide open. That's the kind of stuff that starts to bubble to the surface and create that tension. This might be Kirby's best chance to go in to Tuscaloosa and win that he's ever had.
1: Yeah, and I think, I don't know if you put a bet in on this game yet. I was waiting till this morning because I did want to see, you know, a hurricane can change its path, et cetera. I wanted to see what kind of conditions, whether it be, you know, for all we knew, we could have woke up today. And I know there are power outages. I don't want to downplay it. But for all we knew, Tuscaloosa could have been without power. And all of a sudden, the game has to get moved. Fortunately, it doesn't look like that is the case at all. I bring that all up because I think a lot of the discussion this week was, all right, if it's going to be awful conditions and a sloppy track and all that, well, that's going to favor Georgia because they don't rely on the passing attack quite as much as Alabama. Well, now, and we'll see what the wind ends up actually being. I think wind gusts could still be maybe a bit of a factor, but I like Bama right this second as we sit here in the first hour of the show, and I haven't made the bet yet, but just it's looking like the weather's not going to impact it as much, and that's a huge benefit to Alabama, where we know with Russell, they want to throw the football a bit more than Georgia does, and they're, I don't want to say one-dimensional, but closer to one-dimensional than Georgia is. And so if the weather is not going to factor in, I think that's the slight edge to the Crimson Tide.
2: Yeah, I could see your point there. I just look at Bama right now as a team that's built on Russell on offense and turnovers on defense. And if one of those two big pillars to their success breaks down, how are they going to handle things against a team that I think has a much more balanced ability to go out and win a game? They're just going to shut you down on defense. They've got nearly as many turnovers as Alabama. They're number two in the SEC. Georgia's plus six in turnover differential. So they could turn over Russell the other way as well. If those things that Bama is used to working well through the first five games don't go well at all, I think Georgia is much more built to sustain mistakes of their own doing than Bama is. It'll be interesting to see how both of these teams attack it. Do they come out and sort of, you know, jab at each other just to see, just to feel it out a little bit early? Or do we get one of these two teams, maybe Bama in particular, because we know Russell's capable of it, trying to hit on a big play that turns the momentum in their favor and kind of tilts the game plan in a different direction?
1: Yeah, coming up next, I want to get into some of the odds for the national title right now, where these teams stack up, because I do think the winner of this game is going to be number one in the country on Sunday. But does that actually mean the odds shift in their favor to be the national title favorite? I'm not so sure that'll be the case. We know we got the Red River rivalry going on a little bit later on

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1: I love days like these at the pool, but my moderate to severe plaque psoriasis can sometimes take me out of the moment. I'm ready to make a splash with clearer skin thanks to SKYRIZI, risankizumab riza. 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
1: 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Alex Gold, Chris Mack with you. We're just getting going here on a Saturday morning, a loaded college football slate. We got playoff baseball coming up a little bit later on tonight. We certainly will get into as long, along with the big NFL headlines. We got London football again tomorrow. A fascinating week for the Philadelphia Eagles. Retirements, trades, more discussion about the future of that franchise as they head to London to take on a Jags team that I still think continues to be disrespected more than anybody in the NFL. If they were named, Baltimore instead of Jacksonville, we'd be all agreeing maybe they're the best team in football. So we'll get to that in just a little bit throughout the show as well. But I want to stick with college football. We were talking about Georgia and Alabama, the big showcase game later on tonight. And I think you agreed with me. It sounded like that the winner of this game will likely vault to number one of the country. Currently, Texas is number one. Georgia is already getting votes. So if Georgia wins, I think they're very easily number one, and most likely the same thing could be said about Bama. But do we actually think either of these teams are the best in the country? And look, maybe they will convince us of that, whoever wins tonight. Who do you think is the best in the country? And do you agree with some of the betting odds that are out there? Because right now over at BetMGM, the national title odds at least have Ohio State still as the favorite, despite not being number one in the country, +450, Georgia 5.5 to 1, Notre Dame 6 to 1, Texas 6 to 1. And then that Alabama squad is all the way down at 11 to 1, despite the fact that they could maybe be number one in the country by the end of the weekend. I think it's a reminder that, you know, the AP poll, while it's fun for TV partners, it ultimately doesn't mean a damn thing. I think they shouldn't even have the AP poll anymore. Personally, we can, don't get me started on that whole thing. But where do you stand on the top end of college football? Because I know they haven't been tested yet. I think you can make a case, and I think Miami might end up being the best team in the country. But I get why they're where they're at currently. They haven't played anybody, Chris, and we're not going to find out till I think it's November 8th or 7th when they play Notre Dame, who's number three in the country. So they just haven't had the schedule to really support my argument, I guess, yet. But I think the talent, the quarterback play with Mensa, it's all there.
2: It's hard to argue that Miami might be the most talented team, at least high-end talented team, especially on the offensive side of the ball. And, of course, they've got pieces on defense, too. So that may end up proving, like, when we get to November and the winner of that Miami-Notre Dame game is going to maybe the next team that vaults to the number one spot just based off of strength of victory. And this is what you get when nobody really plays anybody early in the season, right? When the schedule is just littered with games early on that feel like walkovers or cupcakes. And again, I know a week ago we were sitting here talking about possible paths to an upset for Mississippi State. We all saw what happened there. None of these teams outside of Texas and Ohio State meeting each other in Austin have really tested themselves. And you could go all the way down to number eight BYU when you're looking at these undefeated teams that haven't really tested themselves, I don't think, seriously yet. So for me, it's still Ohio State, Texas. And I would listen to arguments on either side. The argument for Texas would be simple. Well, they beat Ohio State, Chris.
3: Right.
2: And that defense is ridiculous. And the argument for Ohio State would be, yeah, I get it. But it was a one-point loss on the road against the best defense in the country. So Ohio State, given their all-around talent, still, in my opinion anyway, is the best team in the country. Like you said, the rankings don't really mean anything right now. But I understand why they dropped in those rankings. They lost. You had to drop them. But I still look at Ohio State as the best team in the country. I still see them getting – when we look up at the end of November, Alex – they're still going to be there, I think, is one of the top four at the very least that gets one of the buys in the CFP.
1: Yeah, and I think, you know, the Big Ten, given the recent, I guess we're now on a, what is it, a five-year run of their dominance, I think naturally what you're saying about Ohio State, and even if you want to throw Indiana in there, and we'll get to that game later on, they haven't been tested yet. interesting game today against the Cornhuskers up in Lincoln, Nebraska. Like I give the benefit of doubt a little bit to these Big Ten teams right now, even if they haven't played anybody, just as we currently watch them, knowing what the Big Ten has been since really the NIL era took over. They've been the premier conference in college football. And so I put a little bit more credence on those teams if we're questioning the schedule than I do on an SEC team right now. But a lot of this, as you said, will get sorted out. I mean, I know we're sitting here on October 10th and we're trying to answer the question, and that's what's fun and that's what we do. But in November, a lot of these questions that we have are going to easily be sorted out given the schedule that Ohio State still has, for example, or that Georgia still has, or if you think there's a surprising team that could come up. We'll find out really how good, as I said, Indiana is. I don't know if they are as good as their ranking, but they'll have a chance to prove that as the season gets going. I wonder, you know, how you would even figure in Oregon in this conversation at 22-1. We just don't know where they're at with Dante Moore. Dylan Raiola has played well, but I don't know if Oregon, given how they've looked, they obviously had the upset loss down at Stillwater to Oklahoma State. I feel like they're going to be out of this conversation here pretty quickly. I thought that roster with Dan Lanning was so loaded that they would have been a top team all year, and I just haven't been convinced of it, and now you complicate it still with Dante Moore.
2: Yeah, I don't think they're as bad as the loss at Oklahoma State indicates. I also don't think they're quite as good as, say, the second half against USC would indicate when Raiola came in. I think they're lucky. You know, we all looked at the portal and all the moves that were made this past offseason. I think everybody looked around at each other at the same time when Raiola signed in Oregon and said, what the heck's the point of that? Well, it's paid off already, if nothing else, for the second half against USC. And they've had the extra week off to prepare for what I think is a sneaky good matchup this afternoon in Eugene. The Ducks are hosting Bob Chesney and the UCLA Bruins, who are off to a fantastic start, undefeated. They've got a ground game, averaging like 7 yards a carry. They'll be going up against, obviously, Oregon's run defense that has only given up a handful of runs longer than 10 yards, I think. It'll be sort of strength against strength there. And it's a 10.5-point spread. I would not go as far, if I were betting the game, to bet UCLA on the money line for a straight upset. But I think it's going to be in play most of the night. Dylan Raiola is still Dylan Raiola, and I think we're going to see him make some of those mistakes that have been a part of the fabric of his game when he tries to do too much. And if that's the case, it's going to keep UCLA in this thing. I think 10.5 is a little too much, even on the road in Eugene.
1: Thinking of Dylan Raiola, we all know he was at Nebraska. I want to start going through some of these games on the slate today. And one of the early games at noon Eastern is that Indiana team taking on Nebraska. Number 7, Indiana, an 8.5-point favorite in this one. The total is 48.5. Nebraska's undefeated, but they haven't played anybody, man. We don't really know for sure how good Nebraska is. They have been in this spot before, where they start off 5-0, and then I think it was a couple years back, it was against Ohio State, and they got embarrassed, and the rest is history. Now, for Matt Rhule, I think this is the biggest game in the Matt Rhule era. They haven't had many spots like this with him in charge there. But they've played, what, Michigan State, North Dakota? I mean, I think, was it Ohio as well, maybe early on in the season? They haven't played anybody yet. I don't know what to make of it. Maybe you can talk me into Nebraska covering here, because on the flip side, Indiana hasn't played anybody. They haven't been tested, and I know they're coming off a national title, but this is a new-look team. We all know the quarterback situation's a bit different. The transfer from TCU is in charge there. What do you make of this game? I mean, could we walk out of this thing today and suddenly feel differently about Nebraska, or do you think this is same old Nebraska, 5-0, haven't played anybody, wake-up call, and remind everybody that, okay, this is still a Nebraska team that's not ready to take the next step?
2: I'm generally a fan of Matt Rhule, the guy. Matt Rhule, the football coach, I think he's going to get dog-walked by Cignetti today in Lincoln. Josh Hoover has been, and again, we can talk about the level of opponents both of these teams have played. Josh Hoover has been crazy efficient so far. I don't think he's thrown a single interception through their first 5 wins. And I just see Indiana staying on schedule with the run game and putting up points like Indiana does. We know Cignetti, if he gets an opportunity to put a few extra TDs on the board late to make the score look impactful, even more impactful, he's going to do it. So I actually love Indiana laying 8.5. Maybe I'll be proven wrong this afternoon, but I think this is a perfect opportunity for them. when we look back at the end of the season, we're talking about this win and that win and how's it rank and which one was better than the other. I think this will be the kind of win that we look back on and say, okay, what wasn't top of the charts, but it was a solid road win in the Big Ten going to Nebraska, who had played well over the first month plus of the season. And I think it'll be because Indiana does it in an impactful way. So this is the first nice step up in competition for the Hoosiers, and I think they'll handle themselves.
1: Yeah, if Nebraska were to make this interesting or pull off a massive upset, they got Oregon next week. It would all of a sudden change how we view about that matchup as well.
2: Yes,
1: I'm going to be keeping a close eye on this game. I know it'll start in the final hour of our show, so we'll have a chance to keep an eye and see if there's an upset to get started today. But I'm kind of with you that I don't expect Nebraska to win. You think Indiana can cover? I'm leaning towards maybe Nebraska can still find a way to keep this thing close. Their run game has been impressive. Rule, the freshman running back, not the head coach. They got a kid named Rule, the freshman running back, that has been very impressive. He was a little banged up. So I think they can run the ball. If you can run the ball, maybe that's how you keep this thing a little close and slow it down. We'll see. But a tall task for Nebraska, who I don't believe has beat. It's been 30 straight shots against a ranked team or something like that. I mean, it's been a while. It's been a while since Nebraska beat a ranked opponent in Lincoln.
2: Yeah, and conversely, like if Nebraska is able to, at the very least, keep this close and uncomfortable for Indiana, you're absolutely right, Alex. Like, this is the opportunity. Like I said, I love Matt Rule, the guy. Matt Rule, the coach, hasn't shown up in these spots, and this would be the first opportunity for him to really rattle things around and shake them up in the Big Ten. And then up against Oregon next week, who knows what happens? I don't see them consistently putting up points with Indiana today in order to keep pace. I have a feeling this is one of those ones that we go to half and it's, you know, a one score, 10-point kind of game. And then we look up in the end of the third quarter like, oh my God, Indiana did it again. And they're up by 3 touchdowns or more than that. So I'd love to see Matt Rule make a statement just for him and prove to everybody that he can, in fact, win these big games. But I don't think this is the spot for him this week.
1: A game later on in the afternoon, 2:30 Eastern, number one Texas, 7.5-point favorite against Oklahoma in the Cotton Bowl, the Red River Shootout, I'll still call it, rivalry, whatever we got to say. The total, 39.5. 39.5 for a Red River rivalry? I mean, that tells you all you need to know about where I would say Oklahoma is at offensively right now in particular, and even maybe Texas is. It's Texas's defense, I understand, a huge part of that. But that's a low total for a game involving these two teams in this particular spot. I know it's a rivalry, but I just think Oklahoma is going to get throttled in this game. I actually don't think this is going to be close. I know normally you go and you say these are rivalry games that it's going to be closer than we think it should be, but I don't see it, man. Oklahoma, to me, does not have the offense at all to go ahead and hang in this game.
2: No, the Longhorns defense is just going to torment poor John Mateer back there. They're going to force turnovers. They're going to keep anything on the ground to a bare minimum. And I don't think they're going to give Mateer many windows to throw into. I could see this getting ugly very quickly. So I'm right there with you. I know the old rivalry, well, throw the record books out the window. No, this is not one where we need to throw anything out the window. Texas's defense is dominant, maybe the best in the country. And Oklahoma's offense has just been hideous to this point. So I totally understand the total at 39.5. I don't know if I'd bet the under because I could see Texas piling up points late, especially on short fields with turnovers, things like that, as Oklahoma's forced to throw a lot to get back into the game. And it could get – Texas may score 39.5, right? Like this very easily could be end up being a 41-10 kind of game, and you blow the total as well.
1: Yeah, the more interesting game in that time slot, even if it's not the same name cachet and the disrespect sometimes West Coast football gets, you brought it up briefly a couple minutes back at that 2:30 Eastern window, number 21 UCLA, undefeated, taking on number 13 Oregon, and Oregon is a 10.5-point favorite. You already kind of told me your lean. You think that number's too big, that UCLA maybe can hang around enough. That's a massive number. I'm trying to figure out UCLA, though, because I was having a conversation with someone during the week as well. They think that there's a lot of similarity there, and I get the ties for obvious reasons, but Bob Chesney, what he's doing, looking at Kurt Cignetti and Indiana and how quickly he turned around that program. I think that's a bit much still, but I understand the link that exists there. Do you think this is a UCLA team that could actually pull off an upset, or do you think this is just a spot where they can actually cover?
2: I know I said I wouldn't bet it. I wouldn't be shocked, though, to see it. I wouldn't. Given, like we talked about, Raiola's propensity for taking chances, UCLA's defense loves to blitz, loves to bring different looks. If they can keep him on his heels, force him into some turnovers, I think it's a perfect opportunity for UCLA to pull off a massive upset, which would lead to them shooting up the rankings, too. I would imagine sitting in the 20s right now. If they're undefeated with a road win in Eugene, that's the only thing that concerns me, is this is on the road in Eugene, that environment. If UCLA doesn't get something on the board early and gets down to the Ducks, I could see it sliding away as well. I know I'm copping out here and going both directions, but I do think there's a legitimate chance. Anything's possible. That includes a legitimate chance that UCLA pulls off the upset. I'd be much more secure if I'm betting the game and just taking UCLA in the 10.5. But I think their defense is going to confuse Raiola, force them into mistakes. And I think if that offense can dominate time of possession with the ground game, then they've got a good chance to pull it off.
1: I don't know if I'm reading too much into what coaching staff similarities are, but the part that I struggle with to think that UCLA can hang is, oddly enough, the familiarity that Dan Lanning has. You know, Bob Chesney, James Madison last year, CFP, Oregon plays James Madison. Yeah. There's not that much of a difference, of course, yes, in talent, but not overall scheme. And so as Dan Lanning, they've already kind of, have they seen this already? Do they kind of know how to attack it a little bit? Do they have an advantage there? I don't know. Maybe that's reading into it too much, but I wonder if that's the case. And if so, that's where Oregon, even with Raiola instead of Dante Moore, how I could see them potentially covering the 10.5 a little bit later on this afternoon. But I like, we got a West Coast game at 3:30 Eastern. That's kind of, or whatever it is, 2:30 Eastern, I guess. That's kind of nice, instead of having to wait till 9:45 tonight to watch this matchup.
2: Yeah, this is, and I think this is on regular linear television, so I won't have to complain about downloading Peacock again and trying to watch it there. No, this is like just a legit 3:30 Eastern, 12:30 Pacific kickoff in the main afternoon window, and we can all sit down and enjoy it.
1: We'll get to some of the other games throughout the show. Don't worry if you're looking at Ole Miss and Vandy. We'll talk about that. LSU is at Kentucky. And then I know you probably have some thoughts on number 19 USC at Penn State, 6:30 Eastern. Of course, that'll fall, though, in the same window as that Georgia-Alabama game. So we'll see how much attention everybody gives to that a little bit later on tonight. But up next, it's time to get to the list. If you're new to the show, we find something or an individual that has been bugging us throughout the week, and we add to the list. We'll do that next here on Westwood One Sports.
3: No NFL team has played in London more than the Jaguars. Will Trevor Lawrence and crew enjoy some second home cooking? They face the reeling Eagles from London tomorrow morning at 9:30 Eastern. Westwood One Sports.
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1: 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We definitely will talk postseason baseball later on in the show. Not only do we now know the NLCS with the Brewers trying to stop this three-peat from the Dodgers, but we also have Game 5 in the ALDS coming up a little bit later on tonight with the White Sox and the Guardians. It was a White Sox team that were up 2-0 going back to Chicago. They get swept at home there, and now it goes back to Cleveland. The Guardians, the favorites tonight to advance to take on the Rays, who, by the way, are heavy favorites right now to come out of the AL after what they did to the Yankees in their own sweep there, including a win in the Bronx to wrap it up. Alex Gold, Chris Mack with you here on BetMGM Game Day. You can watch the show over on Twitch and YouTube. Just search BetMGM tonight. You can watch there. The chat's pulled up. And of course, you can also call or text in at 310-840-4910. But each and every week, right around this time, we get to the list, Chris. We add an item or an individual, maybe a situation that has been bugging us, sports or non-sports. Last week, for those that maybe missed out, we went and added half the MLB wildcard games that are not on a real channel. Something that has been bugging Chris throughout this postseason. Also, I mentioned Amazon's Thursday Night Football crew and their rewriting of history around Deshaun Watson. In the past, we've added some fun ones like, for example, Vanessa from a bar in Pittsburgh. Perhaps Chris knows Vanessa. I'm trying to find her still after all this at a bar in Pittsburgh. I was there for the NFL draft, Chris, back in April or May, whatever that was, and had a great time in Pittsburgh. And I told a story about somebody that just from across the bar, we made eye contact and whatever. And she just came all the way over and she goes, "Hey, I'm Vanessa." And I go, hey, nice to meet you, whatever. And she then goes on to say, "Are you single?" And I go, "I am." She goes, "Oh, great." And she goes, "Are you from here?" And I go, "No." And she goes, "Okay, well, it's nice to meet you." And she walked away. That was my interaction. So, yeah, that was fun.
2: Do you remember the bar it was at?
1: So I don't know the name. I can get that to you. But the weird thing, so my co-host's cousin lives in Pittsburgh and is much younger. So it wasn't I wouldn't say it's a college bar, but I would say, and I'm 35, I would say most of the crowd was between like 23 and 28. So it was that kind of bar.
2: Okay.
1: Yeah.
2: But Vanessa was looking for commitment, clearly, and she couldn't deal with a long distance relationship.
1: I should have said I was from just outside Pittsburgh or something, I guess. I don't know.
2: Yeah, you could next time you're in town, I'll give you a list of suburbs you can just throw out there just to try and close the deal, Alex. That's hilarious. This week, a lot of people know that my Monday through Friday job is for Y108 in Pittsburgh, which is the local country station in Pittsburgh. So, yes, we went from one guy who works on a country station, Austin, who's been off the last 2 weeks and also does sports, to another guy who works for a country station but also does sports, in me, Chris Mack. And so I go to a lot of concerts, right? Went to one last night, Dan and Shay. It was actually a great show. And earlier in the week, went with some friends to see the Smashing Pumpkins. I'm sure Kenny, who's one of our producers today, has no idea who they are because Kenny isn't aware of anything that happened pre-2005. He's also convinced Tom Morello is not a real person. Different rant I could go on at a different time. But Smashing Pumpkins played a three-hour show, and they did it the right way. A little break in between, but they did it the right way. They played their last song. They said, "Thank you," and they walked off. As opposed to every other concert, almost every other concert that you go to, you know full well that when the band or the artist, whoever goes, "Thank you so much, Your City Here. We love you. You guys were great tonight. We'll see you next time." And they walk off the stage and the lights go black for a second, that they're coming back out for a quote unquote encore. The idea of an encore when it first started was, hey, we're going to cheer so loudly for this show that we just saw that these people are going to come back out and give us even more. Now it's just an expected part of the process. So it's not a real encore. We just stood there for 30 seconds, waited for the band to go backstage last night, get a drink of water, and come back out and play another three songs. It was great, but stop billing it as an encore. Just stay out there and play another three songs and let it be that. So I'm tired of this encore chicanery at concerts. Just give us the show.
1: It is a little awkward, too. I don't know, like, because I was just at a concert maybe a month and a half or so. And you're right. Like, everybody knows what's about to happen. It feels like we're all being playing, like, we're playing the game, but, like, just don't, you don't need to leave the stage. We don't need to sit here and act like we're not sure if they're going to come back out. I'm kind of with you. I give props. You mentioned an artist that doesn't do that. So I was at a concert. What was this? It was probably back in May. Charlie Puth. Okay. I got free tickets or whatever. It was actually a pretty good show. And one of the comments he made towards the end of the show, he's like, his biggest concert pet peeve, he said, was what you just said. He said his biggest concert pet peeve is the encore. He's like, I'm not going to leave the stage and come back out. I can tell you, I got a couple more songs for you guys. And then he just said it. I loved it. It was great. So there are a few artists that are, maybe there's hope. Maybe there's a shift happening. Maybe we're going to go back to how it used to be when it comes to encores. Because I'm with you. It's just, to me, it's always a little goofy because we all know what's about to happen. Yet we're all shouting, encore, encore. We all know they're coming back out.
2: We've all literally looked up the set list online ahead of time. And we know exactly what songs are coming next. Stop with the chicanery.
1: I'm with you, man. I'm with you on that. Hey, coming up in 10 minutes, we will get to the Philadelphia Eagles and whether they're out there is serious trouble in Philly as they head to London tomorrow morning to take on the Jacksonville Jaguars. Mine is a little more serious. Unfortunately, I guess it's 2 weeks in a row where my list is a more serious tone. I didn't intentionally do that, but today I'm adding Tyreek Hill to the list. Now, admittedly, let's be real. He probably could have been added to the list if we were doing this a decade ago or 15 years ago. But anybody that has paid attention this week knows that his agent, Drew Rosenhaus, has been making the media rounds this week. At one point, there was reporting that he was going to sign with the team this week. And I guess it could still happen today during our show. But it has been a lot quieter, I would say, in the last 24, 48 hours about him signing with the team. That's because there's a civil trial going on right now. And it's important to know this is a civil trial. This is not a criminal trial. But some of the testimony is still extremely damning. And I wonder if the NFL will consider punishing him still for it. The awareness, lack thereof, for Tyreek Hill is unbelievable in this whole thing. Not only did he admit to some pretty serious things in terms of how he treated his ex-wife, and acknowledged he was verbally abusing her. At one point, he admitted to shoving her in a wall, and then he recanted that the next day. After I think they recognized what that whole situation looked like. But also yesterday I saw a video, and I get it. It's a civil case, not a criminal case. He's taking photos, Chris, with, I guess, fans, we'll call it, that were in the courtroom. Just have some awareness of the severity still of what you're being accused of, even if it is in a civil setting when we're talking about physical violence allegedly towards a partner of yours. He has no awareness. I'm in Kansas City. This is nothing new with Tyreek Hill. I think there's still a great chance he ends up signing back here in Kansas City, honestly. And if you're saying like, hey, how do I feel about that? I would say that this organization, going back to when they drafted him, you know, did not care about what occurred. So I actually don't think it's going to have a huge bearing on where he signs, Chris.
2: Yeah, this is what happens when someone doesn't have to deal with the repercussions of their actions, really, over the course of their entire life, when they have never really been forced to take accountability for things. And as long as they're looked at as ridiculously talented at their given craft, in this case, professional sports, in this case, running very quickly and catching a football, they're always going to get another chance. And Tyreek Hill, I think those reactions that you talk about, Alex, that's just because Tyreek Hill's never been forced to actually take accountability for all these things that we've read about over the years. And these aren't new allegations. These are things that have been out there for years. We've always known these things about Tyreek Hill. I get it. If you're a Chiefs fan in Kansas City, you root for the laundry sometimes. You root for the jersey. And you want to see your team win. Believe me, I've done cognitive dissonance enough. I'm a Steelers fan who watched Ben Roethlisberger for a decade and a half. But, at a certain point, somebody's got to hold that person accountable, and Tyreek Hill just hasn't felt that accountability.
1: That's the list here on BetMGM Game Day. Up next, let's get back into the NFL. Stuff going on the field. A mess in Philadelphia. Loud week for them. What does it mean for Sunday and the rest of the season?
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1: 9 o'clock hour out east here on Westwood One Sports. Alex Gold, Chris Mack with you, getting set for college football Saturday, a couple hours away from the first games of the day. We will get back into college a little bit later on. Also, 20 minutes from now, we'll discuss what's going on in Denver. The Broncos have had a brutal schedule to start. They found themselves at 2-2, a mixed bag. Sean Payton taking over play calling as they get set to take on a divisional foe this Sunday, the LA Chargers, who I know we're going to talk about Philly's troubles here in a second, but my goodness, it doesn't get much uglier than what's happening with the Chargers. Their benefit, I guess, Chris, is that I really haven't met many Chargers fans in my life, and Philly fans care. In LA, nobody really cares about the Chargers, despite how pitiful it has been.
2: Justin Herbert would not last 15 minutes with that gorgeous head of hair of his in Philadelphia. They would rip him. They would rip that poor man to shreds on Broad Street. So yeah, in LA, the Chargers are, well, there. That's about as far as we would go. They're there, playing mostly road games against visiting fans in SoFi.
1: Right. Yeah, there'll be plenty of Broncos fans tomorrow out in SoFi. We will talk about the Broncos in just a bit, but I want to start with Philly because it has been one of the crazier weeks that you can have, you know, that's not an off season, you know, right after the season, that's not a playoff type of week. We know Lane Johnson making the decision to step away for his own mental health and announcing his retirement. He was not active last week, and so there were some rumblings that perhaps something was going on like this. He decides to retire. They trade Cam Jurgens, who at one point was their center out of Nebraska and moved over to the guard, a guy that was starting games for them. They trade him for a future second-round pick to the Baltimore Ravens. We know this is an organization that traded A.J. Brown in the offseason that continues to have new offensive coordinator after new offensive coordinator. How much trouble do you think? Let's start with this year, and then we can view long-term for Nick Sirianni. But for present-day Eagles, how much trouble are they in as they get set to take on the Jags tomorrow in London?
2: They're in a lot of trouble, Alex. Like, this whole thing could come tumbling down like a house of cards because it's not just Lane Johnson and Cam Jurgens and the offensive line, which we saw was underperforming to start the year, and then you lump injuries on top of it, trades, people retiring. This offense has no identity. That's the problem. And you remove Saquon Barkley from it due to his hamstring. Sounds like it's a week-to-week thing. The backup, Tank Bigsby, he's on IR. You're going to be without Devontae Smith again this week, another hamstring. No Dallas Goedert, or at least if Goedert plays, I think he's going to be pretty limited in what he can do. This offense is bottom five or bottom 10 in yards per game, points per game, passing, three and outs, 15 three and outs, which is worse than the league through the first 4 weeks of the season because they don't know what they want to do. And you remove all these other pieces that I just mentioned, and it's going to be even harder to find an identity that isn't just, okay, Jalen, here's the ball, go do something. And I still don't think, I know he's won a Super Bowl, and I know he's capable at times of electric things. I don't think he's consistently capable enough of making those things happen that Jalen Hurts is the kind of guy that can carry this franchise across the battlefield. Like the Eagles roster is a wounded soldier, and he's going to throw it up on his shoulders and army crawl across what's left of this regular season schedule, or at least to get them through the next few weeks. He's not that dude. So they're in big trouble. And what I don't appreciate is that, look, this has long been a front office that's gone after it, right? This is a front office that has always been in on making moves to try and make the team better. And that Cam Jurgens trade is not a trade to make the 2026 Eagles any better. That doesn't make the 2026 Eagles better. Maybe it makes the 2028 Eagles better. And to tell the public, oh, we're not waving the white flag on this season. What are you talking about? We're still all in. We believe in this group. E-A-G-L-E-S. We can spell the name of our team. Go Eagles. It's not true. You've waved the white flag on this season. And to not acknowledge that is the part I think that makes Philly fans probably the most angry. Like, just give it to us straight. Tell us what we can see with our eyes, and it's that this team is not a contender this year because its offense is just lost.
1: Yeah, they're not a contender in the big picture Super Bowl conversation. I do think, though, while that might be true, and I tend to agree with you on how the trade came to be and their thought process from Howie Roseman, who's one of the best GMs in football, I think that division allows them still to potentially be a playoff team, as crazy as that sounds. Now, I did not have them in the playoffs preseason, but I'm looking at that division, and it's the Giants with Jameis Winston leading the division. The Cowboys just got embarrassed by the Bucs, as we all know, on Thursday Night Football. The Commanders get Jaden Daniels back, which is good for them, but I just am not convinced that there's much there. Terry McLaurin's not the same guy. He's hurt. Stephon Diggs is a little banged up. It's kind of a mess there in the nation's capital with the Commanders. So I do think Philly's going to hang around all year to where they got a shot. They're probably going to have to win the division to get there. And maybe, you know, a team like the Cowboys, who I picked to win the division, maybe they're not going to get that defense right at all the way things are trending this year, despite how many trades Jerry Jones wants to make. I don't know if it's going to matter defensively for them here in 26. So I'm with you that it feels like this team is punting on recognizing that they are not going to be a Super Bowl contender. But I do think they'll factor in still in this race. The part that I think is interesting for Hurts long-term in Philly is, A, you're right, he has never shown that consistently he can go and will his team to a victory. He's got one-offs. He certainly did it in the Super Bowl. Even when they lost, he was sensational. But the tush push is, I don't say non-existent, but it's certainly not the grand old tush push anymore that is dominant and almost unstoppable. They've lost that. And you know what? You know, the reason for that, it's not just how officials are now looking at it. It's the fact that they don't have a Hall of Fame line anymore. That was the biggest right. weapon. Yes, it was Jalen Hurts probably being the strongest quarterback in the league in terms of his lower half and the ability to successfully do that play. But they don't have Jason Kelce, of course, now for a couple of years anymore at center. Cam Jurgens is not there anymore. Lane Johnson, the future Hall of Famer, is stepping away. I think that has all just caused this to be a mess for them in 26.
2: Yeah, when you can't get in from fourth and goal, you know, down on the 1-2 yard line inside the five, the way they struggled last week against the Rams, and you've lost that ability to close out drives, which they have, you're right. That was their superpower, and they don't have that anymore. And then again, like I said, you strip away all the other talented pieces like Barkley and Devontae and Goddard, and everything collapses. And I think there's a good chance we see that over the next few weeks, because I know it's the trip to London to face the Jags tomorrow morning, but then you get a sneaky Carolina team and you know, you're going to have to put up points to compete with them. And then you get Dallas on a Monday night. Granted, those are both at home, but are they going to be able to score points with Dallas, even against the Cowboys defense? Maybe. I don't know. Dallas just made Jalen Daniels look like a superstar on Thursday night. And then two more divisional games before the bye. There's a real chance they go, say, 1-3 during this stretch. And if Eagles fans look up at the bye and they're 3-5 or whatever it may be, 3-6, at that point, you can no longer sugarcoat it or gloss over the truth. At that point, you've got to just be straight up and say, hey, we've got to make changes. Because, yeah, we were injured. Yeah, we had some unexpected departures on the offensive line. But we've seen NFL teams take these blip on the radar seasons and use them to come back even stronger. The Chiefs already this year are a great example of that, Alex. Like, they took last year due to the Mahomes injury, the lack of a running game for the last several seasons, and they looked at it and said, okay, we've got a decent draft pick. We've got the opportunity to go out in free agency and build on what we know is a talented roster. The Eagles, I think, at some point this year need to have that same honest conversation with themselves about, hey, this year isn't our year. This is our 2025 Chiefs season, okay? Everybody's hurt. Our offensive line is falling apart. Let's focus instead on building back better for 2027. And in all honesty, that's what the Cam Jurgens trade looks like, a pivot towards the future. If you don't acknowledge that, then the fans, and you mentioned it earlier, the Philly fans are, you know, more pessimistic than maybe any in the country outside of New York. They're going to see right through it, and they're going to understand that you need to acknowledge you're building for next year and this is a lost season. And that very well could play out over the next 3 or 4 weeks. And I think it starts tomorrow morning because that Jags team is the best in the AFC. There. Somebody had to say it. We said it. The Jags are the best team in the AFC.
1: No, I agree with you. I think they're so underrated. And I will say the only thing for tomorrow from a betting perspective, we can get into our best bets later. Mm-hmm. I do think because of all the noise, everything we just said, which I agree with, everything we just said about the Eagles, typically this is a spot where I know it sounds crazy. I think it was 8.5, 7.5. I'll be honest, kind of like the Eagles to cover. It's a lot of noise. There's just a lot of noise. They suck now and all this. You watch them cover tomorrow. You watch them cover tomorrow morning in London after all this. But back to the Eagles specifically, bigger picture stuff. I think the tricky part about them, and it's a great comp that you brought up, I think, with what the Chiefs were able to do one offseason to now. The only question I have about Philly is with how they have almost sold their soul to a certain extent over the last couple of years with the void years. And yes, the salary cap continues to go up. And so they think they can outrun it. And maybe they can with these crazy TV deals. And maybe that's more of a problem 15 years from now than it is actually in today's day and age of the NFL. But I do wonder if the void years get to them as much as it's been Howie Roseman, you know, and how good he is. I do wonder about that. And then what about Nick Sirianni, Chris? What do you do there? I mean, I think it depends how ugly does it get. If they just end up with a 9-1 season, miss the playoffs, I don't think Nick Sirianni's getting fired. I think it would take far worse than that for him to be out the door. Now, personally, I still have wondered, even through the Super Bowl runs, kind of what is it that you do here? You know, I don't know. Like, I don't really know what he does. Is he the guy that's actually leading the troops there? I don't know. Big Dom might have a bigger impact on that, honestly, as far as I'm concerned. Is it Vic Fangio, who, by the way, should be getting criticized way more than he is for all the praise he got over the years? His defense has been pathetic. I don't know what's going on there. I just don't know what Nick Sirianni actually does really well. He doesn't call the plays. He's had all these different OCs. That's the only element to me where I would still consider moving on from him. But my guess is if they get to 9 wins, they'll retain him.
2: Yeah, I think anything short or anything, I guess I should say, greater than, say, some sort of 5-12 meltdown, they'll bring Sirianni back. And I don't think they're headed for that. I think there's an outside chance it could happen. If Barkley's absence is longer than expected, if Devontae's absence is longer than expected, then, yeah, like I said, you could go 1-4 over the next 5 weeks and find yourself in the NFC East basement at 3-6, 3-7, and that's where that becomes maybe a little bit more of a possibility. And maybe then if they can't get back on their feet by the end of the year and limp their way to 8 or 9 wins, then Sirianni would be on the hook. I think they're going to give him another year. And again, because of the injuries, because of the unexpected departures on the offensive line, they're going to chalk this up as, hey, 1 year blip on the radar season and try to build back for 2027 and do it with Sirianni. But I still think the whole thing revolves around maybe not Sirianni so much, but your quarterback. What exactly are you putting around Jalen Hurts to insulate him from this idea he has about how he has to be the guy? It's funny. I saw a clip. I think it's from the Saban documentary that I haven't had a chance to watch yet, but it's Saban talking about pivoting from Hurts to Tua in that national championship game. Was it 7-8 years ago now? And you can see the reaction from Jalen Hurts, not just in the moment, which I would expect from a competitor, right? You've just been told you're not going to go back out and play quarterback in the second half of a national championship game. But you can see he still struggles with it to this very day in his reaction present day to talking about that benching. I still am convinced, and maybe I'm trying to do too much armchair psychology here, I am still convinced Jalen Hurts wants the Eagles to be built around his individual talents, and he has a hard time allowing it to be about everybody around him and how he gets the best out of them rather than everyone else being there to help elevate him into being the centerpiece of the offense. And as long as that's Jalen Hurts' belief, I don't know if they're going to be able to get themselves back to a Super Bowl with everything built around, hey, let's put it on Jalen's shoulders, because he's not a put everything on his shoulders kind of guy. He just isn't.
1: No, I think that's evident. Yeah, I think that's very evident. And the years, even when he won the Super Bowl, and even when they lost to Kansas City, and he played great in the Super Bowl, mm-hmm. With the exception of that particular game, I understand that is the biggest game of all. With the exception of that game, you could probably count on one hand the games where you felt like he truly took over and he was the guy that was why they won said football game, especially if you take out, you know, the two tush push touchdowns that he might have in a particular game where, you know, between, you know, him and Josh Allen get all these touchdown numbers for 1 yard runs, you know, and it's like, is that really putting the team on your back? I know that to me, not necessarily what we're talking about here. So it's interesting to see how they proceed moving forward. I think Sirianni's back next year. I think Jalen Hurts obviously is a starting quarterback next year. Maybe in 2028, we're having a different conversation, but I think in 2027, it's

0: 40 to miss the playoffs, minus 165. They've got the Jags tomorrow morning in London. Up next, though, let's keep talking NFL. Sean Payton and the Broncos make a big shift with play calling. Not really all that unexpected. What does it mean for the Broncos moving forward? And can this actually be a spark for them? Or is this what the offense is with Bo Nix and company? We'll get to that next here on BetMGM Game Day.
1: College football's defending champs face their toughest test yet. Westwood One! Indiana heads to Nebraska for a battle of unbeatens. Somebody's O has got to go. Hoosiers, Huskers, today at noon Eastern. Westwood One Sports.
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1: 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Alex Gold, Chris Mack with you here on this Saturday. It is BetMGM Game Day. We'll talk about the Denver Broncos in just a second and their switch this week with Sean Payton taking over play calling. They are out west taking on the Chargers tomorrow afternoon at SoFi, a very desperate Chargers team, of course, a Broncos team that is trying to spark their offense. I did see this. I don't know when the last time you got on a flight, Chris, but it just came across my my timeline. Can you imagine being on this flight? Maybe you've had this happen to you. There's been a lot of weird airline stories, by the way, in the last 3 weeks or so. I mean, whether it's, unfortunately, some really scary security stuff, or it's been passengers doing things publicly they should definitely not be doing publicly on an airplane, things like that. Or this is from an American Airlines flight forced to divert to JFK. It was a flight from Madrid, Spain, after all six restrooms failed, quote, miserably. Now, an overseas flight like that, now I've never flown overseas, admittedly. So the furthest I've been was when I went to Punta Cana. So I'm not a world traveler by any means. So I try to take care of business before the flight and do everything possible to avoid going to the lavatory on the flight. But on a flight that's, I'm guessing in this case, 12 plus hours or something, you probably got to go. All six, what are you doing in this spot? Are you panicking? Are you just, does this impact you as much as it would for everybody else?
2: I am totally panicking, Alex, because I have the bladder of a 75-year-old incontinent woman. Like, I will go three times before we board the plane, and then I don't care if it's a 45-minute flight. I always have to go once we're up in the air. I don't know what it is, what's wrong with my nervous system, or anything else going on in this body. I don't know why I have to go. And it would hit me at some point. I would have to go on a 12-hour flight to Europe. Absolutely, I'd have to use the bathroom. I couldn't hold it. I'd be a disaster. I'd be a wreck. I'd be totally uncomfortable the entire time.
1: Yeah, again, 12 hours, I don't have a choice, but I don't know what it is. I just don't want to use the airplane bathroom. I don't know if it's laziness, Chris, where I just don't want to get out of my seat and struggle through the getting out of the way of the flight attendants or whatever it may be. It's not something I want to deal with. But yes, on an overseas flight, I feel like this would be extremely problematic. I don't know if that, when they say failed miserably, does that mean?
2: Yeah.
1: It wasn't flushing and the smell was also horrific throughout the cabin. Oh. Is that because that's what I'm picturing?
2: Oh, I picture even worse. I picture like the vacuum that they use to suck things out, like reversing and just painting the inside of the bathroom on the plane. And it looks, you know, it looks like a Rorschach test on the walls in there. Like that's what I envision when you say all six bathrooms failed miserably. So I don't know, but man, like I start thinking about when I'm going to use the bathroom on a plane as soon as I sit down. Like, okay, are we at cruising altitude yet? Did they tell us we can take our seat belts off yet? Wait, is that guy up there? Is he going to go use that bathroom? Well, I've got to go back there and use that one now. Like I spend way too much mental capital on how I'm going to use the bathroom on a plane. So I'd be in a bad way.
1: Tell me you're not the guy you'd be added to the list if this was you. Tell me you're not the guy, though, where they say, hey, everybody needs to be in their seat so we can take off, and there's some jerk that's in the bathroom still, and I've had it where we have to sit on the tarmac, we're waiting because we're cleared for takeoff, but some idiot didn't pay attention and is in the bathroom, and we literally can't take off till he gets his butt back in the seat.
2: No, that's a major faux pas. You can't be in the airplane bathroom.
1: It's a true story, and then we can move on and talk about the Broncos. I used to work and live in Houston briefly. I was working for a different network at the time that happened to be based in Houston. And I was on a flight, I can't remember, maybe to Vegas. Maybe, I think it might have been Houston to Vegas. And an individual did what I just said, right? We're waiting. Everybody then, of course, turns their head to the back of the plane, like trying to figure out who are we waiting on? And we're all just waiting. And this huge dude walks out of the bathroom. It's Kendrick Perkins. I kid you not. It's Kendrick Perkins. I swear. It's Kendrick Perkins, and we're waiting for him to get back in the seat. I think I even tagged him on Twitter, and in fairness to him, I think he followed me back, and he was cool and everything. But it was, yeah, Kendrick Perkins is held up our flight for a little bit till we could take off.
2: Take off.
1: Yeah, it's a real story. I think this is back in like 2018, 2019, something like that. So anyway, by the way, you guys can interact. Maybe you got a crazy airplane story, airline story related to that. You can hit us up on YouTube and Twitch. Search BetMGM tonight. You can also call or text into the show at 310-840-4910. But let's talk about the Denver Broncos. Mentioned it before the break. They are 2-2, and I actually think, quite honestly, I know they haven't been impressive, but 2-2, considering the schedule, games against the Chiefs and the Jags and the Rams mixed in there, I don't think it's as dire as maybe it seems from the outside. Now, I say that in their own division. They got an undefeated team in the Chiefs, who they already lost to. That puts them in a bad spot. The Raiders appear to be better than anybody thought. They're 3-1, although we can talk more about them maybe when we get to our week five slate. Maybe the Raiders are about to drop a couple in a row. We'll see. But the issue with Denver is this offense in particular. No big plays. You take a look at the play calling and maybe how predictable it's been with a first-time play caller in Davis Webb. And so Sean Payton is going to take over play calling. Initially, it was reported that he was just going to take over some of the play calling, and it's going to be a collaborative process. But Sean Payton was pretty direct in his media availability. I believe that was on Thursday, and said, yeah, I'm calling the plays. Davis Webb, you know, he'll be a head coach one day, but I'm calling the plays. Right now, they're 20th in EPA per play, 20th in EPA per pass, 19th in EPA per rush. And I know those numbers.
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4: The Norris quarterback draw straight at the middle.
3: Of excitement.
4: Breaks the tackle, 10-5. Are you kidding me? Touchdown, Carolina.
3: It's game day.
4: Breaks another tough one, cuts back at the 40. Gonna get a blocker, going hell. He got it. He's gonna throw late back in the end zone. A bullet. It's caught.
3: This is Gamecock football. Welcome to the Gamecock Tailgate Show on the Gamecock Sports Network from Learfield. Coming up, we'll head inside the locker room and hear from players and coaches as they get ready for today's matchup. And we'll take a look at scores around the country. 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
5: It is an early Saturday morning in October. Rain all over the Palmetto State today, and your South Carolina Gamecocks on the road in the swamp as they take on the Florida Gators. As you heard, I'm Chris Miller. He is Tyler Cupp, getting you set for the Gamecocks of the Gators. This game, a 12:45 kickoff. It'll be on the SEC Network, but we know you'll have it right here to hear our duo of Hall of Fame quarterbacks, Todd Ellis, Tommy Suggs, and of course our sideline reporter, former Gamecock kicker, Chet Tucker. Gamecocks on the road at number 16, Florida. Tyler, this matchup, the 45th meeting between the Gators and the Gamecocks. Gators lead the all-time series 31-10-3, including a 17-2 advantage in Gainesville. The Gamecocks just the two wins. The 2010, where they secured the Eastern Division Championship. Everyone remembers that. Steven Garcia, Marcus Lattimore, and who can forget Dylan Thompson and the overtime victory in 2014. We will have some cuts from those games later as we go. But nonetheless, this is a place South Carolina has had little to no success.
6: And, of course, the 6 degrees of separation in those two wins is that was the HBC, the head ball coach, Steve Spurrier, coaching the Gamecocks to those victories. And, of course, the field down in the swamp is named after the HBC.
5: Steve Spurrier
6: so,
5: Field.
6: A little bit of a strong similarity there for the Gamecocks and the Gators in this one. You talk about the swamp. You talk about the elements here in the Palmetto State. There could be some elements and could be a little swamp-ish down in Gainesville with weather affecting that game just a little bit. The weather forecast keeps changing. I saw at one point it's going to be clear in the afternoon. Another point I saw where storms could roll in. So I think that's going to be a factor in this game. Mm-hmm. They have to recognize that. And you're going to say, well, Florida runs the football really well. So does South Carolina. You're talking about two of the top rushing offenses in the SEC, and the elements affect everybody. It's a slick ball. It's a wet field. All these different of things that go into it. Very, very interesting matchup between these two teams. Florida is thinking this could be a get-right game for them after they were shellacked by Missouri. South Carolina wants to avenge two of the last three games where they had double-digit leads against Mississippi State, and then, of course, against Kentucky, jumped up 17-0, ended up losing in overtime. They want to continue that fast start and hold on to it and get some composure and have a better third quarter. That's been a theme this season, too.
5: It's tough.
6: It's struggling coming out of the gate in the second half.
5: Of course, the elements of Hurricane Isaias is still in the area right now in Gainesville. Some thunderstorm activity. The good news is by kickoff, they're saying it's going to clear. But listen to this real field temperature. Mm-hmm. Well, this game kicks off at 12:45. Real field is going to be 100 degrees.
6: Yeah.
5: It's going to be 88 and cloudy, but it's so humid, it will be, you said the term swampy, it is going to feel like a legitimate swamp. 100 degrees real feel by the time the game ends, that'll drop to about 96. But this is temperatures, it's been really comfortable here in the Carolinas for the past about 10 days.
6: Yeah.
5: Gamecocks haven't felt a lot of that, but we did learn some good news for South Carolina that I'm sure we'll get more on as we go through the pregame show, but it looks like Dylan Stewart is going to be back. I want to get that out at the top of the program here. He practiced with the team this week. He did travel, so that tells you all you need to know. If he practiced all week and he traveled, Dylan Stewart likely going to be in the lineup when the Gamecocks and Gators face off.
6: And from reports and from Coach Beamer's mouth, there's been a mix of all facts coming out saying that Dylan Stewart apologized to the team, apologized to the coaching staff, and there were reports that, of course, it was genuine, him coming out and realizing his mistake. But you talk about a guy like Dylan Stewart, him being on the field, and we also have to recognize he's still coming off an injury. He's still not 100% healthy. That has also been reported this week. He still might be on kind of a limited snap count as he was when he was playing to start the year. But the bottom line is this. That guy's a difference maker, and he's going to be a part of the keys to this game. And that is wreaking havoc in the backfield and causing confusion and turmoil for the Florida offense.
5: You look at the Gators coming into this game sporting a 4-1 record. Of course, they were flying high, looking great until they took their first loss of the season last week. This is a team in Florida that beat Ole Miss earlier this year. And if you looked at the schedule to start the year, a lot of Gamecock fans, not just Gamecock fans, but national pundits circled this as a potential Gamecock win. But then we saw what Florida did to Ole Miss. Oh, my goodness. Then they get upset last week. And now it's like there are 11-point favorites, but somewhat I thought it'd be a little higher because you get 7 points for being at home. So what you're saying is on a neutral field, Florida's only 4 points better than the Gamecocks.
6: And depending on where you go, this line has dropped. It opened as a 2-touchdown favorite. It's gone down to 11.5. That tells you that there is still belief from the folks that have a little fun with these games, that believe in the Gamecocks can make this a fun game. But no, I like to listen to the opposing view with the Florida Gator analysts and fans. And they're curious about what they are right now. I mean, we're halfway into the season, and they still don't quite know after what happened against Missouri. I mean, Jaden Ball is on pace to still, after a 13-yard rushing performance, a career low, he's still on pace to break records with the likes of a Derrick Henry, with the likes of a Tim Tebow. He's being mentioned in the same vein as a Fred Taylor and Emmitt Smith, all these records that he is on pace to break. And that's even after a 13-yard rushing performance, what Missouri was able to do to shut them down. And it sounds cliche, but the Missouri Tigers may have made the blueprint of how to expose this Florida team a little bit as it pertains to not just shutting down Jaden Ball in the running game, but also the secondary of Florida seems to be very susceptible today as well.
5: It's the Gamecocks. It's the Gators set for a 12:45 kickoff right here on the Gamecock Radio Network. Hey, it's the most wonderful time of the year, football season. 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
12: Thompson out of the gun. He's going all the way at quarterback here in the overtime. 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
12: 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And the Gamecocks have won in overtime in the Swamp.
5: Of course, that is the last time South Carolina picked up a victory down in Gainesville. Dylan Thompson in 2014 on an overtime touchdown run. And Tyler, what I loved is it just got deathly silent at the end of that cut. Yes. Everyone was jacked up, ready to go. It was a 2017 game, and I remember that like it was yesterday. Thompson went out, and no one expected him to run, and he rolled out to his left, and there wasn't a soul. Everyone went to the right. They thought it was going that direction, and he could have moonwalked ahead of me. There was nobody there.
6: You had me going down memory lane. I was listening to you play the calls, and I was going back and watching some of the highlights of this game, Pharaoh Cooper and Mike Davis. Yep. Remember that weird play where Mike Davis got it into the end zone, but he fumbled it, right before it and was able to jump on it? A bit of a gasping, hold-your-breath moment for Gamecock fans, but, yeah, that was a great game.
5: 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Served by American Airlines, Delta Airlines, and United Airlines, flying locally is now easier than ever. 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Why look anywhere else? 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Time now to hear from the coaches. First up, Gamecock head coach Shane Beamer in his sixth season. Here's what he had to say about sticking with the defensive system while coaching and executing it better.
14: What we do schematically really doesn't change a whole lot from week to week. And to me, that's what the good defenses do. You know what they're going to do, and you got to go figure out a way to beat it and attack it. And what we've been doing, we've done for 6 years now here with the same system that you always make tweaks every year. You always make tweaks each and every week. And for us, we've got to be able to coach what we're doing better. We've got to be able to execute what we're being asked to execute better and get the result that we want on Saturdays.
5: Here's what Coach Beamer said about changing the halftime approach to fix those third quarter struggles that Tyler mentioned earlier.
14: We're looking at, you know, are there things that we do a little bit different at halftime? Are there things that we do different when we come back out on the field after halftime? And the answer is yes. I mean, we're going to tweak some things this week just to try and shake it up. We did some things differently in practice today to signify this is the start of the second half of practice, just to try and be better. Because you look at the football that we're playing, we're not playing very good football in the third quarter right now. So I've got to look at, okay, why not? And make the adjustments that we need to make to be better. And, you know, hopefully it'll be better on Saturday.
5: Meanwhile, here's what Coach Beamer said about owning that 2-3 start.
14: It is what it is. It's week to week in this league, and I know that. And right now, 2-3 is not good enough, and I own it. I mean, that's on me. I have not been good enough as a head coach, and I get that. We've got to be better as a football team. It really doesn't change, Lulu, to be honest, like going into it versus in it or whatnot right now. It's focusing on what I can control, and that's trying to put together the best team to go play on Saturdays to give us the best chance to be successful on Saturdays, and that's where my focus is and not worried about anything else.
5: And finally, here's what Coach Beamer said about on staying consistent after setbacks, including the last time they went to Gainesville.
14: There's a lot of stuff, like Mingo said, outside the building that's on social media that our players are seeing. But for us as coaches, we just try and stay consistent week to week and just have a consistent, you know, process of performance each and every week. And whatever happens on Saturday, we try and correct and be better the next week. You know, those, whether it be 2024 when we were 3-3 and we finished 9-3, or whether it be, you know, 2022 and we went down the games for the last time and it was really ugly, but then we came back and did what we did the next 2 weeks against Tennessee and Clemson.
5: Across the way, Coach John Sumrall in his first season as the Gamecocks head coach. Here's what he had to say on South Carolina being the most talented team Florida has faced.
13: We have a challenging opponent this week. You look at South Carolina on film, they're as good talent-wise as anything we've seen this year by far. They're the best talent team that we have played to date. And you look across their entire roster, offense, defense, and even the return game, man, they've got NFL guys everywhere, like all over the tape. And so it's going to be a really formidable test because these guys, they got dudes.
5: Before we jump to the next one, Tyler, I want to get your opinion on this. When I heard that, I felt like that was almost like an underhand compliment, like almost saying, this team's talented, because he didn't say this is the best team. This is the most talented team. It was almost like a knock at, they have dudes, but they're not performing like they should. And I don't know. That's the way I kind of took it, because a lot of times your coaches will say, this is the best team we've played. He said, this is the most talented team we've played.
6: I will say, you know, I mentioned in the first segment that I listened to a lot of the analysts in the fan podcast about Florida's perspective on South Carolina, and there was a great amount of respect for this South Carolina team, and that seems to go to the coach. And, you know, I think a lot of people believe this Gamecock roster is underachieving a little bit of how talented they were coming into this game, with Sellers coming back and Dylan Stewart coming back and Nick Harbor and those guys being invested in, and a number of seniors that you have on the lines, on offensive and defensive lines. So I think there's probably a level to that and just not meeting expectations, and he said that in a very nice way.
5: Here's what Coach Sumrall said about Nick Harbor.
13: He's big and he can run. You know, I mean, he's a tight end body playing wide receiver that runs like an ultra fast wide receiver. So he's a real challenge. And the quarterback is a good player too. The running back, I think, doesn't get enough credit. I think he's really good. But yeah, Harbor's a big time challenge from a matchup standpoint because of his size and his speed and his ability to win the ball down the field.
5: And finally, here's what he said on balancing coverage with the Gamecocks rushing attack.
13: The challenge, like in a week like this week, is the more you want to protect the perimeter with the receivers, that quarterback and running back are going to run the ball down your throat, because this outfit right now is one of the best rushing offenses in college football. And so how do you stop the run while eliminating explosive plays?
5: That's Florida head coach John Sumrall. Hey, Gamecock fans, mark your calendar, parents. 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
23: Welcome back to the Learfield Network Studios. Mike Collins with you this Saturday morning as we look, take our first look at the college football scoreboard. Going to dive into some scores from Friday night. Eighth-ranked BYU improves to 5-0 in Provo last night with a 24-10 win over Iowa State. Sophomore quarterback Bear Bachmeyer with the 300-yard passing game and 100-yard rushing game also got two scores through the air there as the BYU Cougars improved to 5-0 and welcome Notre Dame next week. 20th-ranked Iowa headed to Seattle last night and gets a domineering win, 41-24, led by Kamari Moulton, 200 yards on the ground and two touchdowns, as Iowa gets the win, improving to 5-1 on the season. Florida State and Louisville last night as well, and it's the Cardinals running away with it, 44-20 over the Seminoles, led by Isaac Brown's 235 yards on the ground and two touchdowns. Get you started with your SEC slate today. Coming up at noon, Texas A&M visiting Missouri in Como. This is Missouri looking for their second 5-1 start in 3 years to the season. Austin Simmons for the Tigers, 13 touchdowns, no interceptions on the season for the Ole Miss transfer, and A&M looking to avoid their first 3-3 start to the season since 2019. At 3:30 from Dallas in the Cotton Bowl, it's the Red River rivalry, number one Texas and Oklahoma. This should be a very defense-heavy matchup. John Mateer for Oklahoma looking to rebound from the 3-turnover outing he had in Georgia 2 weeks ago. And Arch Manning leading the Texas Longhorns, who are 4-0 despite only beating Power 4 opponents on the season by a total of 4 points. Ole Miss and Vandy get going at 3:30 today from Nashville. Ole Miss coming off a bye and looking to stay atop the conference race. Vanderbilt will get the start from Jared Curtis, their 5-star freshman, as they look to avoid an 0-3 start in conference play. Coming up at 4:15 from Fayetteville, Arkansas, 15th-ranked Tennessee heads into Battle of the Hogs. And at 7 p.m., 10th-ranked LSU and Lane Kiffin head up to Lexington to take on the Kentucky Wildcats in Kroger Field. And your big night game from Tuscaloosa, 2nd-ranked Georgia Bulldogs head to 6th-ranked Alabama. Both teams 5-0 on the season, a heavyweight bout tonight in the SEC. Going to check now in the top 25, some games coming up at the noon slate. 7th-ranked Indiana traveling to 5-0 Nebraska. That's your big noon game in the Big Ten. Both teams 5-0 on the season so far. 18th-ranked Oklahoma State will host UCF at noon as well. 25th-ranked Pitt will host 2-2 North Carolina. Pitt without Mason Heichel on the season. He's torn his ACL. They'll get Holden Grenier in at quarterback for the rest of the season. Pitt 5-0 and looking to stay undefeated. Also at 3:30 today, 3rd-ranked Notre Dame hosting Stanford. And looking at some other scores or games coming up in the noon slate that are not in the top 25, Arizona and West Virginia in the Big 12 coming up at noon in Morgantown. Wake Forest and NC State battling it out in Raleigh with a lot of the remnants of the hurricane still impacting that one. A very wet and muddy day going to be in Raleigh. And also coming up around the noon slate, Northwestern at 3-1, battling Ball State at 12:30. We've got more to come on the Gamecock Tailgate. That's next on the Gamecock Sports Network from Learfield.
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5: It's the Gamecocks. It's the Florida Gators, scheduled for a 12:45 kickoff on the SEC Network. Carolina comes into this game losers of three straight. They're all three SEC losses, Mississippi State, Alabama, then the heartbreaker at home against Kentucky last week. Meanwhile, Florida coming off their first loss of the season as they were beaten badly, 45-17 on the road at Missouri, Tyler. And this is one that a lot of people didn't see coming because this is hot off the blowout of Ole Miss. Of course, Ole Miss was hot off the big win over LSU.
6: Yeah.
5: And it goes back to any given Saturday in this conference. Again, Ole Miss beats LSU. They travel to Florida, get taken behind the woodshed. Then Florida, hot off that win over Ole Miss, goes on the road, gets taken behind the woodshed by Missouri. So it's like, okay, I mean, yeah, you think you're the world beaters, and the next week you're getting beaten down.
6: It's week to week in this league, and really the only team that has shown any sort of consistency is, guess what, Alabama. That's really been the only
5: team. Georgia.
6: And Georgia, of course, yeah. Of course. But those are really the two teams.
5: I would argue Texas, too, at that. Texas.
6: They've competed defensively, for sure. They've been very good on the defensive end. But, no, week to week in this league, for sure. You know, I don't think anybody expected Florida to go to Missouri and not necessarily lay an egg because they did score on the first drive, but Jaden Ball with 13 yards rushing, a guy that is the first returning 1,000-yard rusher since 92. He's got 600 yards this season off 95 carries, one of the best Florida rushers that they've had in years. And, you know, I don't think anybody expected anything like that. In a Florida offense, by the way, this stat jumped out to me. The most points the Gators have scored for any first-year head coach at Florida through this point in the season, they've scored 44 points in four of their first five games, 50 points three times. So this offense is putting up points, but not so much in Missouri.
5: No, they aren't, and they're going to be tested. I think Florida's going to be tested against a Gamecock team that can score. You look at these scoring numbers for South Carolina, 57 in game one, 45 in game two. They scored 31 against Mississippi State. Now, they did score 18 at Alabama. That was the low point. But then you score 34 last week against Kentucky. So when you look at the grand scheme of things, you know, you can point fingers, what's the reason for the 2-3 start, but the offense is putting points on the board. I think when you're averaging 37 points per game, you expect to be better than 2-3 of the season.
6: And that's one of my keys to the game. South Carolina is getting the offensive output. They're tops in the SEC. They're one of the top 25 teams in the nation in offensive yards, in rushing yards.
5: Points, everything.
6: Points. They're doing what they need to do on the offensive end. But defense, they're bottom of the SEC in tackles for loss. They're not forcing any turnovers. Only two turnovers forced in the first five games. And this stat blew my mind. Props to my guy Chris Clark over at Gamecock Central for bringing this up. In the Beamer era, they've had seven or less turnovers in each year under Beamer at this point before 2026. So 1 year they had seven, 1 year they had 10, 1 year they had 14. And this year they have two turnovers through the first, five games of the season.
5: And they lost the turnover battle last week, 2-0. And that's the thing we said before the game. And I remember having the conversation with Tom Leach, the voice of the Kentucky Wildcats. I said, Kentucky wins today's game if. He said, simple. He said, this is going to sound cliche, but they win the turnover battle, they win the football game.
6: Yeah.
5: And he was right. They won the turnover battle 2-0. They won 35-34. And, I mean, as soon as that game ended, that's all I could think about, how right he was in that situation. So I think until proven otherwise, that is my key to every game for South Carolina this year. You win the turnover battle, you win the football game, because they are not forcing turnovers. You go back to that six-game winning streak they had in 2024 when they rolled up all those big wins. They were winning turnover battles 3-1, 4-1 in some of those games, and that's what led them to that. And that's been a staple of quote-unquote Beamer ball. It's forcing turnovers, and I know that's something that Clayton White has really been trying to get on his team about, is getting turnovers. How do you force those? Catching the interceptions when the ball is there. Stripping the football away. Little things like that. And turnovers are so, so damaging in football. It is, I would argue, the most damaging mistake someone can make in sports is turning the football over in football.
6: Oh, absolutely. And it's not just the turnovers. It's wrecking havoc in the backfield. It's, you know, a couple of plays, no gains here, no gains there. You know, the things that we don't talk about on the post game. Oh, it was a play for no gain or 1 yard gain. They need plays like that. They got to win first and second down. And we'll talk about the third quarter. That is a big factor here. But forcing the turnovers, getting the turnover battle in your favor is going to be a key to victory today.
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8: Pocket collapsing. He's rolling right side. Escapes from Sterling again. Tucks it down. Now trail from behind. Fumbles the football. Carolina picks it up. Jabari Ellis runs into his own man at the five and then into the end zone. Touchdown, Carolina. Touchdown, Jabari Ellis. It is a scoop and score at Williams-Brice Stadium from 18 yards out. Boom!
5: 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He is Tyler Cupp, getting you set for the Gamecocks and the Gators of Florida. A 12:45 kick here on the Gamecock Radio Network. The Gators come in sporting a 4-1 record. They're 2-1 in the SEC. Carolina, meanwhile, losers of three straight, 2-3, 0-3 in the SEC. 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
6: Yeah, it's going to be Jabri Coleman, 6'1", 215-pound sophomore at Darby Township, Pennsylvania. Went to Imhotep Charter, and get this, Chris, he appeared in the Philadelphia City Championship all 4 years in high school. freshman, sophomore, junior, and senior. Of course, this is a young man who's a transfer from Penn State. He reunites with his Littany Lion position coach and Stan Drayton at South Carolina. And it was one of those situations where he transferred. He was kind of in line of a lot of really good running backs at Penn State. And the young man wanted an opportunity, and he's getting it at South Carolina. He's got 4 rushing touchdowns on the year on just 20 carries. He's averaging about 8 yards a carry there. So Jabri Lamont, Wallace Coleman, and how about this? 2 service trips to Ghana.
5: And he was expected to be just add depth, right? Coming into the season, it was Matthew Fuller. We expected Christian Clark, the transfer from Texas, to play a big role. Juwan Howell, of course, in his 3rd season, transfer from South Carolina State. Jabri Coleman has said, no, I'm going to jump the 2 of y'all, and I'm now Robin to Matt Fuller's Batman. And he's done a great job, as you said, running the football, very explosive back. So he is today's Blanchard building blocks of SC underclassmen that we expect to have a big part of today's game. Of course, that's presented by Blanchard Machinery. We build SC. Hey, Gamecock fans, did you know there are amazing teams and siblings in South Carolina who need a home? 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This is Carolina Football from Learfield.
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29: 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And Dr. Kim, appreciate you joining us today. Breast cancer remains one of the most common cancers affecting women. What are some of the most important things women should know about breast cancer risk and the importance of early detection?
30: Well, Brad, breast cancer is very important. And in terms of breast cancer risk, it's important to know that if anyone in your family has had breast cancer, then it's you might be at a slightly higher risk of breast cancer. Also, if there are men in the family that have had prostate cancer, that could put you at increased risk of breast cancer.
29: Now, I know screening recommendations can maybe be a little confusing at times. When should women begin mammograms, and are there certain patients who should consider earlier screening?
30: This is a really good question because it is confusing. It's confusing even to physicians, but the number to remember for women out there is age 40. Most guidelines start breast screening using mammogram at age 40. Now, if you are someone that has either family members with breast cancer or, as I mentioned, man in the family with prostate cancer, you might be at a slightly higher risk. In those cases, screening might start earlier than 40. So always consult your physician about when the proper age is to get started.
29: Now, if someone is diagnosed with breast cancer today, what are some of the treatment advances that are helping patients achieve better outcomes while preserving quality of life?
30: You know, we're fortunate that our treatment of breast cancer has become much more precise and is more effective than it ever has. The survival of patients with breast cancer is the highest it's ever been. And so there are some treatments now that are not chemotherapy called immunotherapy that are boosting the immune system to help fight the cancer that are highly effective. But probably one of the biggest advances that we have a test now that can be performed on the patient's individual cancer that will tell them whether they will actually need chemotherapy and benefit from it or not need chemotherapy. So we are now being much more selective and precise in the patients that are getting treatment.
29: Many patients can feel overwhelmed after hearing the words, you have breast cancer. So what's your advice for patients and families navigating a new diagnosis? And maybe what support resources are available to help them through the treatment?
30: Yes, getting that new diagnosis of breast cancer never comes at a convenient time. It's a shock. And it's very difficult to sort of navigate through that. I think the most important thing is to just, you know, take a breath and get a support system around you. And as you look for providers or physicians to help you through your journey, make sure that you're part of a large team. Usually there are at least 4 or 5 different physicians that will be participating in your care, and they're all speaking together and working together to come up with a personalized treatment plan.
29: Good stuff. Dr. Julian Kim, I appreciate the time.
30: Thanks so much, and go Gamecocks.
29: There you go. That's Dr. Julian Kim. I'm Brad Muller. This is Gamecock Football from Learfield.
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20: 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The Gamecocks down the far sideline. The linebackers knocked out of bounds.
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0: Every day is all about. As you heard, I'm Chris Miller. He is Tyler Cupp, getting you set for the Gamecocks and the Gators of Florida. That game scheduled for a 12:45 kickoff. Full slate of games in the SEC today at 12 o'clock. This is coming up an hour and 45 minutes live on ABC. It's Texas A&M at Missouri. The Missouri Tigers up to number 14 after they beat Florida last week. Texas, Oklahoma, that's a 3:30 kick on ABC. 3:30 on ESPN. Ole Miss travels to Vanderbilt at 4:15. It's Tennessee, the 15th-ranked Vols, on the road at Arkansas. 7 p.m., the night game on ESPN sees LSU heading to the blue fields of Kentucky to battle the Wildcats, who are 4-1 and somehow not ranked, which is mind-boggling to me. You rank number 24 in the nation, you go and win on the road, and then you're not ranked the next week. So I don't know if that's a knock on the Gamecocks or what, but Kentucky 4-1, unranked. And then finally at 7:30, the big one, and Tyler, we'll start there, Georgia and Alabama. As we sit now, College Game Day is in Tuscaloosa, but they're inside. They're inside the basketball arena because kind of still monsooning a little bit from remnants of Hurricane Isaias in the area. But this matchup, your thoughts on Alabama and Georgia facing off in Tuscaloosa?
1: Well, I think my thoughts are what we're actually seeing right now. Game day inside, and now they're having a shot outside on the field in the rain. And how do the elements affect a lot of the games across the SEC today?
0: Yeah, but in this game, by 7:30 kick, the weather's going to be gone.
1: Could be, yeah. It's
0: going to be gone inside Nick Saban Field at Bryant Denny Stadium. But other games, you know, maybe another game you have an eye on tonight.
1: I think it's LSU and Kentucky for sure. And Kentucky, I don't think, is getting enough praise right now. You mentioned how they got knocked out of the top 25, but they're on a three-game winning streak. And the last time these two teams played, 2021, Kentucky dominated LSU. Of course, that was then. This is now. Both teams have different coaches this time around. But here's the stat I'm looking at to see if there is something, a difference in this game. Kentucky averages nearly 200 yards on the ground per game. LSU defensively gives up just under 60 yards on the ground. That will be a very interesting determining factor in this game. LSU on the road against Kentucky. Can the Wildcats make the upset of a top 10 team?
0: Well, of course, everybody remembers 2002, the Bluegrass Miracle, where number 16 LSU went to Kentucky, won 33-30 on a last play Hail Mary. I remember very vividly watching that game on TV. Kentucky players, they gave the head coach, Guy Morris, the Gatorade bath. They stormed the field.
1: The old JP Sports days,
0: yeah,
1: right?
0: Yeah, Jefferson Pilot. And then Marcus Randall throws a 74-yard touchdown pass that deflected off Devery Henderson, off the Kentucky defender. Devery Henderson caught it and took it into the end zone. But that won the 2003 Best Play ESPY Awards. Anytime these two teams get together, especially with a game in Kentucky, you can't help but think about that. My game I'm looking at, of course, the Red River rivalry, Texas and Oklahoma. This game played at the Cotton Bowl. Just the pomp and circumstance around that. They played in the middle of the Texas State Fair.
1: Yes.
0: Yeah, I mean, it's what football is. It's Oklahoma, it's Texas, in Texas, in the middle of a fair. And it doesn't get any better.
1: This also feels like it's Oklahoma season two, right? Getting off to a rough start at 2-2. There were high expectations for this Sooner football team. Getting off to a rough start the way they have, this feels like this is their season. They need to win this game there at the Red River Rivalry.
0: And I think this is what Oklahoma does. They win a game against Texas they shouldn't. Texas riding high, number one in the country, but they've had some close games nonetheless. That's a look at the SEC. Again, Gamecocks starting off at 12:45, taking on the Gators of Florida. We'll have that for you right here on the Gamecock Radio Network. On the field, players take some hard hits, but it's nothing compared to getting hit by a train. Train hits can be deadly. It's no competition. Remember that any time is train time, and you should never walk on, along, or near railroad tracks. It's dangerous, and it's illegal. Every 3 hours in the U.S., a person or vehicle is hit by a train. Stay off, stay away, and stay safe. For more rail safety information, visit Operation Lifesaver at OLI.org. We'll wrap up the tailgate show after this on the Gamecock Sports Network from Learfield.
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15: 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As you heard, I'm Chris Miller. He is Chet Tucker. He's not Chet Tucker. He's Tyler Cupp. Chet Tucker will be joining us next hour. See, I'm looking ahead, getting excited about talking with Chet. Chet had an opportunity last night to go to Spurrier's Grill.
16: Did you get that picture?
15: Yeah. Go to Spurrier's Grill.
16: And the HBC hanging out with Chet and Todd Ellis and some other folks in the
15: Tommy
16: room.
15: Tommy Suggs, Kershaw Adams. You had David Spence. Of course, Liz McMillan was there. Athletic Director Jeremiah Donati. So really cool to see him at Spurrier's Grill in downtown Gainesville. Tyler, looking at this game defensively, I haven't talked about the Gators. They've played pretty good defense so far this season.
16: Well, they're susceptible in defense, but there are some bright spots to this Florida defense that I think Carolina has to be cognizant of. The Gator defense have forced 7 fumbles so far this season. That's a lot of forced fumbles through the first 5 games of the year. They also have 2 goal line stands. They're kind of a bend-but-don't-break defense in a lot of their games this year. And even in the first 5 games, they get off to good starts. They have not allowed an opening drive touchdown. And the reason I bring this up, Chris, is because a lot of talk has been made about this Florida offense and what Jaden Ball can do for them with 600 yards on the ground and averaging 6.4 yards a carry, you know, 44 points or more in 4 of their first 5 games. You know, a lot of talk's been made about their offense. 30 touchdowns this year, scored 29 all of last year. That's insane. That's a crazy stat. We're halfway through the season. That's what this Florida offense is doing. But I think when you look at this Florida defense, they have done some good things, but this is where South Carolina can take advantage. 32 penalties in 3 SEC games for the Gators, and they are coming on defense. So they are doing it to themselves. And for South Carolina, they're going to have to take advantage of that. They're going to have to take advantage of the Florida secondary giving up nearly 300 yards passing in every single game this year. They give up about 285 through the air on defense. So there are some ways to expose this Florida team. South Carolina's just got to be able to execute and do that here today. Could be a big game for the Gamecock wideouts.
15: Again, the Gamecocks come in 2-3 of the season. Gators at 4-1. 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Hey, want to congratulate our own Sidney Rice. Recognized as an SEC football legend, he will be the representative from South Carolina at the SEC Championship. The Gaffney-Salcon native was one of the greatest Gamecocks ever. As a redshirt, as a freshman, he exploded with 70 catches for 1,143 yards. Ooh. In just two seasons, he broke Sterling Sharp's school record for career receiving touchdowns. Stay tuned. Up next hour, we're joined by our sideline reporter, Chet Tucker. 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
18: 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In the next hour, we'll go behind enemy lines and get an opposing viewpoint of today's matchup. 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
15: Gamecocks, Gators. In the Swamp, scheduled for a 12:45 kickoff. The Gators come in number 16 in the country. Gamecocks, unranked, losers of three consecutive SEC games. As you heard, I'm Chris Miller. He is Tyler Cubb. This game, Tyler, I think you look at it, it's the rushing attack of both teams. The Gamecocks come in number one in the SEC and seventh nationally, running the football for 256 yards per game. Both Lenore Sellers and Matt Fuller rank in the SEC top 10 in rushing yards.
16: You know, I think that's one of the more underrated aspects of this game, and it's twofold. The Gamecocks have not seen a tailback like Jaden Ball with the Florida Gators. They have not seen someone that has racked up yards like him so far this season in the SEC. And I think for Florida, you know, even Florida's coach said it, they have not seen the athletic talent across the board offensively like South Carolina brings to the table, and that includes the rushing attack and what they're able to do on the ground, including Lenore Sellers.
15: You know, one of the things that was overlooked in the Gamecocks' loss to Kentucky is Lenore Sellers moved into sixth all-time on the Gamecocks' career passing list, passing Connor Shaw. So he also had his fourth career 100-yard rushing games, which tides Ronnie Sunshine Bass and Jeff Grants for the most by a quarterback in school history. So a couple things he did in that game against the Kentucky Wildcats. Again, weren't talking a lot about that after the loss, but you're talking about running the football. Matt Fuller has 433 yards rushing. Jabri Coleman has 173. Augustav has 114. Sellers has 391. And Juwan Howell has 98. So you have basically five rushers that have over 100 yards rushing for Carolina this season, and you have two of them that have 400 yards, basically.
16: And that's something that I want to compliment offensive coordinator Kendall Browse and the job that he's done in all of the games, even the losses, and even the game against Alabama, where that game seemed, I know to Gamecock fans and many watching, seemed like it was over in the second quarter after the pick six, never giving up on the run. Because they know it can give you explosive plays. They know it can create second and third and short situations. And, you know, in years past, and really all across the country, you have offensive coordinators, let's call it what it is, they get a little stubborn, and they bail on the run a little too early. But this offense predicates itself on tempo and running the football.
15: Well, let's go to passing. Here's where South Carolina's got to get better. I mean, you look at the receiving core. Mazio Bennett, 18 catches, 201. He did have his career best, 8 catches for 92 against Kentucky last week. But yep. Nick Harbor, just 13 catches and 195 yards through 5 games. I mean, this was a guy you thought could be a 65-70 reception type guy, go for 1,100 yards. That was kind of the thinking with Nick Harbor coming in this year. Then after that, DJ Black, 8 for 156. Donovan Murth, 7 for 159. But most of those came In the win against, who was that, Towson. Week two.
16: Yeah.
15: Right? I mean, that's where he had the big game. We had over 100 yards receiving, so he's been quiet since then. So South Carolina's got to get better. I don't want to say in the passing game, because I feel like Lenore Sellers, he's not getting help from his receivers. There have been, we counted last week against Kentucky, 7 dropped passes.
16: I heard that on the postgame.
15: 7.
16: Yeah.
15: So you look at his stat line, it's like, oh, man, he was this of this in the game, but 20 of 36, right? If you catch those 7, he's 27 of 36, maybe goes for 300 yards, and maybe we're talking about a 2-touchdown Gamecock win if the receivers just catch the football. And these are passes that we consider catchable. It's not something that was a, you know, non-catchable pass. This is something that hit a receiver in the hands, and they need to come down with the football.
16: I know Chet's been a little bit more blunt on this topic, and he's absolutely right. There's a level of having trust in those receivers going downfield and, you know, throwing to them over the middle. But there also has to be a level of stepping up and making those plays. And, you know, we're in the college football NIL transfer portal world, and there was a level of investment that was placed in some of these players, and that includes Nick Harbor. And there was a high expectation put on him. Now, whether it's his fault or not, whether it's, you know, him being double covered, getting a lot of attention on the play, him, you know, getting down the route running, I think the other side of that is wanting to see a little bit more from these other guys, wanting to see more from a Donovan Murph. I mean, when he catches a football, he looks like a number one target. He looks like a top guy in the SEC. And I think Mazio Bennett could be another guy, a sure-handed guy, but we haven't seen that on a consistent basis. And that's what Coach Beamer has actually preached every week in his press conference, in just being consistent, and that is every level. And, you know, I go to a guy down in Orangeburg, Chenisbury, South Carolina State. He uses this little lingo where he says, I just need everybody to do their job.
15: Yeah.
16: Everybody on the roster, every part of the depth chart, just do your job, and we'll have a chance at being successful and winning a football game.
15: How would you like to be able to listen to us while synced up to your TV, laptop, or tablet? Get the free instructions by going to syncmygame.com. to find out how. 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
2: 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The Gamecocks down the far sideline. The linebackers knocked out of bounds.
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2: Bentley going to take it himself. Right side, got a blocker at the five. Steps and walks into the end zone. Touchdown, Carolina. Touchdown, Jake Bentley from 7 yards out. The second of the day. A great block from Hayden Hurst. The extra point will make it 28-13.
9: 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Speaking of Jake Bentley, big congratulations to his wife who welcomed a new baby on Wednesday. So congratulations to the Bentleys on the birth of a new child. Hey, the Gamecocks are the best when it comes to football. 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I'm Chris Miller. He is Tyler Cupp. It's the Gamecocks. It's the Gators of Florida, scheduled for a 12:45 kickoff right here on the Gamecock Radio Network. Tyler, looking at this matchup, injuries, especially on the Gamecock front, pretty big so far. Of course, we'll get the final on our Prisma Health Injury Report from Todd Ellis here shortly, but let's get an early look at the Prisma Health Injury Report. And for the Gamecocks, a lot of players going to be missing in this game.
16: Yeah, this has been a topic of discussion this week for fans and for coaches in the press conferences. The report as of yesterday, doubtful defensive back Quay Scott, edge rusher Julian Walker, and defensive lineman Gabrielle Brownlow-Dindy. So those guys are doubtful. Questionable, Mazio Bennett. We understand that he did practice, but held and was limited in practice. Offensive lineman Carter Miller, he is questionable as well. And Florida also facing some injuries. This is a big one for the Gators. Vernell Brown III, a guy that is a big-time playmaker for them, he is questionable going into this game. Also, they have a defensive back, a starter that is probable, but still nicked up, Dijon Johnson, number 27. So look for him when you're watching the game today. But you're talking about two inside defensive linemen for South Carolina. So
9: Brownlow-Dindy's the big one.
16: Yeah, next man up. Next man up, opportunity there to step up and make a play there. Mazio Bennett appears to be good to play there.
9: And looks like Julian Walker going to be out as well, as you noted in there. So, but the good news is we do know, we said this at the top of the broadcast, Dylan Stewart expected to play today. Again, there's been no official announcement that he is, but he's practiced with the team this week. Mm-hmm. He did travel with the team, so especially with Julian Walker out, likely out, I think you should expect to see a heavy dose of Dylan Stewart today. You'd mentioned earlier he fought through injuries, and he had, but he hasn't played for 10 days, 2 weeks as of today. So my guess is he should physically be ready to go. The question is how much mentally, what I mean by mentally, the mental reps by missing a full week of practice. What does that look like, and how much of an effect does he have in this game?
16: Yeah, you would think based on what the coaches have told us, based on the reports, that Stewart should be closer to 100% than not, and being able to play a factor in this game, play more in this game, more snaps. I mean, listen, here's the bottom line. When Dylan Stewart is on defense playing for the Gamecocks, the defense is better. They execute more.
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15: 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When we return, we'll hear from Chris Horn. He's got a university update as the Williams & Williams Gamecock Game Day from Learfield continues after this.
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13: I'm Chris Horn for the University of South Carolina. USC currently has 6 living learning communities on campus that provide students multiple opportunities to explore topics of interest, including leadership, health sciences, engineering and computing, and global studies. The university is in the process of building new student residence halls near the library that will, when completed in 2028, house 2 new residential colleges, one for students majoring in business and the other for USC's Capstone Scholars Program. Laura LaMica Anderson, Vice Provost for Undergraduate Studies, says freshmen participating in the living learning communities can make lots of vital connections beyond the classroom.
17: Well, I think our living learning communities offer unique experiences to our first-year students that not everyone has the opportunity to do. You have access to education abroad, funds, opportunity for undergraduate research. But it offers, I think more than anything, a community. So it's a small, almost like microcosm of, you know, the campus that's in one little space residence. You get to know the students, you get to know the faculty member, you get to know the staff that's living there. And so you feel like you belong somewhere. You have the sense of belonging that's so important to really success of our students in their first year and helping them to fit in, to know, helping them know that they have a place and a space where they feel welcome and where they feel like they belong. So there's lots of opportunities that are there waiting to support the students, engagement opportunities, connections that these faculty members can make in bringing people from the outside into the community.
13: That's Laura LaMica Anderson, and I'm Chris Horn for the Gamecock Sports Network from Learfield.
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9: It's game day on the Gamecock Radio Network, and it's time for our food line, Food for Thought, as we visit the other side and welcome in Sean Kelly, voice of the Florida Gators. Sean, Florida was rolling offensively through the first four games before the loss at Missouri. What went wrong against the Tigers, and what do the Gators have to do to correct that?
25: A couple of things that come to mind just, you know, from this last Saturday is that Missouri physically dominated Florida, which was a bit surprising as Florida had kind of done that to Auburn and Ole Miss in their two prior conference games. And then there were some execution problems as well, not making the right read for the quarterback, not making a good read as a running back, and defensively also not getting the job done with executing the game plan or realizing where they could get hurt or exposed. And it all kind of came together, one big, not tasting good pot. I mean, there's not one thing I can really say that was good about what happened for Florida last week against Missouri.
9: Let's talk about running back Jaden Ball. Already rushed for more than 600 yards and 11 touchdowns. What makes him difficult to defend, and how important will establishing him and the running game be against South Carolina?
25: It's a big deal. And that's, you know, Missouri made a point to try and limit Ball. I mean, they did hold him to 13 yards, which was shocking as the way he had dominated teams dating back to the end of last season. But, you know, this is a young man that's 6'2", 235, and he runs like he's, you know, 195 pounds, 205. And just he has elite speed. He has bounce to him that's developed now over the last year, let's say, to where he's become shifty for his size. And he'll make you miss or he'll run through you. And seemingly it's on a whim when he chooses to do either. But, you know, it was kind of shocking in that first quarter to see him go down for tackles for loss, you know, against Missouri, in that it had only happened twice in the first four games, which is astounding to say the least. But it was a little jarring to see it happen this past Saturday. But he's the engine in the balanced offensive attack that makes Florida successful, that scores them points. He's not doing it all by himself by any means, but you know, he is a load. And South Carolina's got a good run defense. They'll do things up front that will make it difficult for Jaden Ball to, you know, bounce back and go back to running for 140-plus like he did in the games prior. So it's definitely a huge focal point for both teams.
9: On the other side, South Carolina quarterback Lenora Sellers is obviously the player Florida's defense has to account for in every snap. What concerns you most about Sellers and his ability to create problems for the Florida D?
25: Elite athletic ability. Experience is another thing, too. And the Gators' secondary has been suspect. Last in the conference in pass defense, next to last or thereabouts in scoring defense. Sellers can hurt you. And he's got a complimentary running back, and he's got a huge wide receiver that, like Jaden Ball, moves and has speed of a smaller player or a more slight player, to say the least. So Sellers is a problem in that sense, too. Can they make Sellers uncomfortable in some way to where he makes a bad decision or he doesn't get to his favorite spot or move a certain way to really hurt the Gators?
9: Florida's defense, you said it earlier, had a difficult afternoon in Missouri. What specifically needs to improve this week for the Gators to keep the Gamecocks from turning this into another high-scoring SEC affair?
25: Yeah, you know, I kind of just alluded to it. I didn't allude to it. I came right at it with a club. The Gators' secondary has to be better. Is Bryce Thornton able to play? You know, 26 career starts. He missed the last game. He wasn't right, and then it went worse in warm-ups. So he didn't go, and there was an effect on the game. Can Thornton play and get back to being the great communicator on the back end of the defense? The Gators have done pretty well against the run for the most part this year and for a good portion of last Saturday's game against Missouri. I think the Gators have to be, again, good against the run. I think they need to be better in the secondary. And I think one thing, and we'll talk about this probably at the end of our conversation, but it's limiting explosive plays. The game got away from Florida, you know, 10-10, 17-10, and then a couple of explosives by Missouri, you know, snowball things. And then the Gators had gotten Missouri into some, you know, third and not so comfortable situations, but couldn't get off the field. They better do that against South Carolina at home this weekend, or Sellers will be able to extend drives, and then he gets another chance to maybe sting you for a big play. So those things have to be on red alert here for the Gators defense.
9: Both teams coming off difficult losses, although very different fashion. Florida was beaten decisively at Missouri, while the Gamecocks lost by one in overtime to Kentucky. Which team do you think faces the bigger challenge mentally in putting last week behind them?
25: Probably South Carolina, only because there's been this snowball effect, right? And there's heat on their head coach, and they're on the road. I think the home thing is a big deal for Florida. It always is in this conference. But the Gators, after their disappointment of last week, get to come home. And South Carolina has the sting of that overtime loss, and now they've got to go into one of the harder places to play in the conference. So that's why I give the edge to Florida in that situation.
9: All right, you alluded how tough it is to play in the Swamp. This is an early kick. You know, it's not the night game, which most SEC schools prefer, a 12:45 kickoff. How important is it for the Gators to start fast and to get the home crowd cooking?
25: Well, I think the fast start is always key in any game, but just kind of back to what you just spoke to, which is kind of getting last week in the rearview mirror, a fast start for Florida, all of a sudden, you know, what Missouri game? I don't know what you're talking about. You know, that they can gain some momentum quickly and feel better about things, and what they put in during the week, it validates things, and then they like to play out in front, and especially a team that likes to stay balanced on offense. I don't think they want to fall behind in any way like they did last week, and then start having to throw the ball more and play catch-up football. So a fast start, I think, helps in those two fast.
9: Who are two or three players that Gamecock fans should be cognizant of that maybe aren't receiving the national headlines for the Gators?
25: Yeah, we talked about Ball, and he's got plenty of national headlines, obviously. Eric Singleton's a dude, you know, a veteran player. He's probably the fastest guy on the team, but he's been banged up a little bit and will be a little more healthy this week. And so he's a problem for Carolina's defense. I think that defensively, Miles Graham doesn't get as much pub as he probably should, but he's really the anchor of the Gators defense. He's a linebacker and a sophomore, but now has good enough experience or a resume now that he probably should be started to be mentioned more beyond, you know, the confines of Florida or the conference. And then the last guy that I think is key this week is, will Vernell Brown III play? He's been out here the last six quarters. He and Singleton are the two best wide receivers, but he's also a huge weapon as a punt return man for the Gators and a leader too. So Carolina fans should be paying attention to whether Vernell Brown III is able to go on Saturday afternoon.
1: Sean, finally fill in the blank. The Gators win today's game if?
25: If Jaden Ball can run more like he did in the first four games and help keep Florida balanced offensively. Two, limit the explosives from South Carolina's offense. Explosive plays seem to be a statistical category that when the Gators win that, they seem to do very well. And I think, I know it's maybe cliche, but be the team that puts the pass behind them, albeit one game from a week ago. But if Florida can get away from the things that lost the game for them at Missouri with regard to physicality or making strong mental decisions about, you know, game plan situations or right reads, Florida wins the game.
1: He is Sean Kelly, voice of the Florida Gators, and this has been the Food Line Food for Thought. I'm Chris Miller. Tyler Cupri joins us next as game day continues on the Gamecock Radio Network from Learfield.
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7: Randolph Lattimore. Lattimore breaks a tackle inside the five. Marcus spinning down to the three. Push. Touchdown. Marcus Lattimore.
32: Yes. Yes.
7: Are you kidding me? The exclamation point in the swamp.
32: It is over now.
9: Gotta love when Tommy Suggs says, it is over now. That was with the Gamecocks, led by the HBC, went down to the swamp, their first ever win, as they defeated the Florida Gators en route to the SEC Eastern Division Championship. That was compliments of Steven Garcia, Marcus Lattimore, and that very, very good Gamecock defense. 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
9: Gamecocks set to take on the Florida Gators, scheduled for a 12:45 kickoff. I'm Chris Miller. He is Tyler Cupp. Tom Knight here for the Platers. First up, let's talk to Maurice Brown. I checked that. Let's go to J.O. first. J.O. on the defense, beating itself rather than needing a wholesale scheme change.
0: We're really beating ourselves. I mean, we have great players. We just really got to put it together. I mean, we're working hard and practice on it every day. We don't got to do much different to, like, get these little mistakes fixed. It's actually not much that, like, is missing to put, like, put a great defense together like we were known for.
9: See, I just want to hear his accent. That's why I put him first. Here's what he said on the team standing behind Beamer and the coaching staff.
0: Me, personally, and like I would say the whole team is really standing behind our coaches. We believe in them to put us in the right position to get us every week in the perfect position to make plays. And, I mean, they have our full support, really.
9: Wide receiver Mazio Bennett on using his voice to demand accountability from his teammates.
2: Accountability. Everybody in this program has to be held accountable for what's going on in it. And I feel like I'm getting older now. So it's like I got a voice and I have to use my voice in a positive way and let people know that, hey, bro, you got to take accountability when accountability is needed.
9: Here's what he said on competition, pushing the Norris Sellers and what the Kentucky performance showed.
2: The same reason why you guys know that he's the right quarterback. The way that he goes and attacks and the way that Cutter goes and attacks, it's going to make him better. I mean, challenging him is... It's what the way that we were brought up. We were brought up, you know, me and Lenore, we trained together when we were younger. So just the way that we were brought up competing and having somebody behind you that's trying to take your job. That makes you want to go out there and that makes you want to compete. And for him to come out there and have the game that he had, I mean, that just showed the type of player that he is and the type of player that he's going to be.
9: The top punt returner in Gamecock history, Vakari Swain. Here's what he had to say on needing more energy after halftime.
6: I don't really have like an answer for that. I'd just say, you know, just when we come out at half, rather than, you know, just being complacent of where we are in the half, you know, maybe come out with, we might need to come out with a more energy maybe. Just not thinking we won the game early just because we won the first half. So just finishing the next half is the goal.
9: Here's Swain talking about the secondary can improve communication in a very loud stadium.
6: Sometimes it may be, you know, jumping. You might be beside a safety. You might have to jump around and get the safety's attention, but you might have to get close to him, get to his ear, and ask. If you don't know the call, you ask him. If you don't know what we're doing, just ask the guy beside you, and they'll clear it up.
9: All right, backup tight end Maurice Brown on the player standing behind Beamer through the outside criticism.
8: No doubt. We love Coach Beamer, and we all stand 10 toes behind him, and so we just grinding and working every day, and we're trying to get better.
9: Here's what Brown said on the extra work to correct the recent dropped passes, which we've been talking about.
8: Definitely extra drug work before and after practice. Just getting all the extra work we can because we know that is a problem. And so we're definitely working on that every day with the jugs and getting extra work with our QBs and whatnot.
9: Tyler, listening to the players, not just those cuts, but other things the players said throughout their media availability. I mean, they're saying the right things and no one's turning on the coaches. They're not turning on themselves. They continue to be confident and confident in each other.
11: This has been a factor that the media has asked questions about, the fans has asked questions about, and I want to give props to Mazio Bennett and J.O. right there, being very real in their comments and almost having, how do I put this, being transparent that they know there needs to be more vocal leaders in the locker room and on the sideline. We only see what we see on the field. Mm-hmm. We only know what's been reported, what's been said by the coaches, but Mazio with some very mature comments right there where we just have to realize when things are down, somebody's got to step up and say something, whether that's Mazio, J.O., or, you know, maybe J.R. Johnson has stepped up and kind of led by example, if you will. And I just love that by those two guys right there and, of course, them being behind Beamer throughout these struggles so far this season.
9: Mountain cold for your South Carolina Gamecocks. 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We'll be back on the Williams & Williams Gamecock Game Day when we check in with our sideline reporter, Chet Tucker, head of Carolina and Florida on the Gamecock Sports Network from Learfield.
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20: 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I'm Chris Miller. He's Tyler Cupp, joining us now from the Swamp. Our silent reporter, Chet Tucker. Chet, good morning.
21: Good morning, guys. How are you?
20: Good. We're nice and rainy here in the state of South Carolina. What's the weather? First off, what's the weather like in Gainesville?
21: It is sticky right now. It is about 81 degrees right now. Feels kind of still up here in the press box. It's an open press box, so you come in and everything's damp from the rain and, you know, wind blowing around, but also with the humidity, it just feels kind of icky right now. It's not raining outside right now, and it's not particularly windy at the moment, but we anticipate as some of those squall lines come through a little bit closer to kick and kind of in that 1 o'clock to 4 o'clock hours that, you know, it'll be hit or miss as far as whether we're in downpours or just kind of yucky looking weather. So yet to be determined exactly what the, you know, the gameplay will look like.
11: Chet, we have talked a lot about this game thus far, as you can imagine, and factors for a Gamecock victory. I'm on the side of the Gamecocks would love to win the turnover battle. They've been minus six so far this season. Bottom of the SEC in tackles for loss. Really, they just need to create some havoc here, and I feel like there's an opportunity to do that if they look at what Missouri did to Florida, you know, containing Jaden Ball. Now, I don't know if Jaden Ball is going to be held to 13 yards today at home, but if you can contain him a little bit, you would have an opportunity to make some big plays defensively, including having Dylan Stewart back.
21: Well, it's certainly going to make a difference. And you know, Jaden Ball was kind of riding high, particularly after that Ole Miss game where he kind of ran rampant. you know, a Heisman campaign starting to build for him. I mean, he is, you know, one of the top two or three backs in college football for sure. And, you know, you go out and have a performance like that, and I think Coach Sumrall and the entire Gator program is going to say, you know, what in the world happened? Get into the film room, try to figure out where their deficiencies were and what Missouri was able to exploit to be able to limit what they were able to do offensively. So I expect Florida to have some changes on offense. Certainly South Carolina, Coach Clayton White, you know, I'm sure they were dialing in trying to figure out exactly what Missouri did that was so effective to be able to limit that Florida offense and, you know, try to mimic some of those things and how Florida may be making adjustments to try to counter those things. So it really will be like a game of chess. But, you know, you're right, Tyler. I think if Carolina is able to win the turnover battle today, if they're able to limit the run game and try to make Florida pass to beat them, you know, we've been beat by the pass a number of times this year, unfortunately. But you got to be able to, you know, if you're in the right positions defensively, if you're in coverage, you know, tight to receivers, you may have a chance with some, you know, balls that are 50-50 where you've got an opportunity with some athletic corners to go up and make a play. Also, if you've got your edges coming around with their hair on fire, having Dylan Stewart back in the defensive lineup helps South Carolina with that, with the, you know, the potential to get around the edge, get a sack strip, any of those types of things. And depending on what the weather's going to look like, if it is rainy, if it is nasty, you're going to see, you know, all defenders on both teams trying to make plays. That old peanut punch, trying to strip the ball away when a player is stretching for extra yards. So I think the opportunity to create turnovers are going to be there. And if you're South Carolina, you got to be certain that you're protecting the ball at all costs.
1: Chad, I want to... with non-football related note, but last night you had the opportunity to enjoy a meal. The HBC was there. What was that like, getting an opportunity? Of course, he now is an ambassador at the University of Florida, and you guys went to Spurrier's Grill, which is his restaurant in downtown. What was it like just being around him, and what was his mindset coming into this game? Any conversation on that?
21: Well, I don't know that there was a more happening joint anywhere in town than Spurrier's Gridiron Grill last night. You know, you had lots of Gator fans there, of course, and they had some of the members of the ESPN crew there. They had some of the members of the 1966 Florida team and the 1996 Florida team that'll be recognized today between the first and second quarters. Florida wearing their 1966 throwback uniforms today. Nice. And Coach Spurrier will be addressing the crowd between the first and second quarters. He was talking to us last night and said, you know, they've given me 2 minutes. I don't know that I can get it all in 2 minutes, so they may have to delay that just a little bit because I don't think he's ready to give over the mic. But he and his wife, Jerry, you know, had the opportunity to talk to, you know, of course, Athletic Director Jeremiah Donati, some of the boosters that were along with us, our entire radio crew, and you know, it was just a really unique experience. It's almost like the College Football Hall of Fame. You know, there's so much memorabilia there. You know, a wall of visors, a wall of the signature Spurrier polos that his daughter had made into a quilt. You know, it's just a really, really fantastic thing. All the bowl rings, all the national championship rings. There was a men's golf national championship ring, men's basketball national championship ring. So just a lot of kind of Florida and even more so Steve Spurrier history, which was a lot of fun. He did caveat that he is a Gator fan every day of every year. He's a South Carolina fan every day except the day that they play the Florida Gators. So think we know where his allegiance will be today, unfortunately. But he is paid by the University of Florida now as that ambassador. So I can't blame him for doing that. But, boy, we had a great time and certainly appreciate the hospitality of Coach Spurrier and Jerry, the whole team there at the Spurrier Gridiron Grill, and, of course, all the Florida folks that were in there that welcomed us as we came in.
1: Well, it looked like a fun time, and I know you guys had a wonderful time. Jim Hudson Automotive Group, serving the Midlands since 1980. We'll get Chet's final thoughts on today's matchup after this timeout on the Gamecock Sports Network from Learfield.
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1: 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Time now for our own Chet Tucker to put the visor on down in the swamp. Got to go to Spurrier's Gridiron Grill last night, so he's rocking the visor, the whistle. What you telling the Gamecocks is they run out of the locker room at the swamp onto Steve Spurrier Field to take on the Gators, who were blown out by Missouri last week.
2: Well, this is not the first week that South Carolina has had to deal with, you know, the talk, but the volume of that chatter is getting louder and louder. They're talking about the losses, about the pressure, about what this team is and what this season is, and about what happens next. Good. Let them talk, because none of that noise gets to decide what happens between the lines today. South Carolina football team does. Play angry, play fast, play with the man beside you. And when they hit you, hit back harder. And when this place gets loud, get quieter inside and more violent at the point of attack. Nobody outside the locker room gets to write the story today. You take the pen, you take the fight, you take the game. Go out there and let the noise be made by the South Carolina Gamecocks.
1: I like it. Before we let you go, I want to ask, what's been the mood of this team? You've been with them since this time yesterday, flying down there. What's been the mindset for the team as they get set to take on the Gators and with the likely return of Dylan Stewart?
2: I mean, it seems like a calm, relaxed football team, you know, all throughout the hotel, on the plane. You know, it doesn't feel like there's an awkwardness or an anxiety. Players are relaxed. They're comfortable. This morning, as you know, that early wake-up call for an early breakfast, you know, coaches had them getting live out there early around 8 a.m., kind of woke me up in my hotel room, so I had to get out there and be a part of it. But I think the vibe is still high. There is confidence amongst this group, and I think they're going to go out there today and try to rewrite the story of what this season has become.
1: All right, Chet, we appreciate it. Try to stay dry, number one, and stay cool. Heat index at kickoff, how about this, man? 101 degrees, so be ready for that. It's going to be very soupy for you on that sideline. So make sure you drink plenty of Gatorade on that sideline.
2: We'll do it. Go Cox.
1: Yeah, go Cox. 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And remember, your vision is important, and that's what a bright, clear Sansbury day is all about. We'll wrap up this Williams & Williams pregame hour after this timeout. 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
5: Ball tipped up in the air. It picked off. The Gamecocks down the far sideline. The linebacker's knocked out of bounds.
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2: 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As you heard, I'm Chris Miller. He's Tyler Cupp, getting you set for the Gamecocks. And the Gators of Florida scheduled for a 12:45 kickoff in the swamp. It's going to be humid as all get out. Real field temperatures at kickoff, 100 degrees. Tyler, this Florida Gators team, they have gotten off to fast starts this season. So have the South Carolina Gamecocks. For the Gamecocks, the issue's been finishing. That third quarter's been a disaster. What do you expect seeing this game in terms of starting fast?
3: Well, I mentioned the comment, and I've heard this from analysts and fans, that Florida is expecting this to kind of be a get-right game for them after losing to Missouri the way they did, being shellacked on the road. Florida has had five games with double-digit explosive plays, and they have scored on the opening drive in all five games this season, even the loss to Missouri. So my biggest question is, with that and sticking with Jaden Ball in the running game, can they make him work for his yards? I think truly this is a big X factor. Where the Gamecock defense has only allowed three rushing touchdowns, Ball has 11 in four games with more than 135 rushing yards in each of those, at least. Missouri clearly showed the value of taking Ball away and forcing Florida to throw the football. That was part of Chet's key. So for me is, can South Carolina, one, win first downs and get the ground game advantage, and can they make Ball work for his yards? If they can do that, they can limit the fast start of Florida. And even if Florida gets off to a fast start on both sides of the ball, can they take those haymakers and sustain drives to take the crowd out of it just a little bit and keep that offense on the sideline?
2: And to me, for South Carolina, it's going to be their passing attack. I think from hearing the comments from Coach Summerall earlier this week, Florida is going to say, look, we're going to stack the box and dare you to find a receiver. We're going to dare Lenora Sellers to throw the football. And we want to see if Nick Harbor, Mazio Bennett, Donovan Murph, DJ Black, and the crowd can catch the football.
3: Yeah.
2: It's going to be, again, very humid conditions. That's typically, the ball's going to be slick, the ground's wet. And there's going to be a lot of excitement in that stadium. You heard Chet say they've got the 1966 team anniversary there. They've got the 1996 national championship team. They got Steve Spurrier. Of course, he's there for every game, but he's going to speak. And, of course, they're playing against his former team, so that's going to fire him up even more when he's talking about beating the Gamecocks, because he used to be on that sideline trying to beat the Gators, not just trying. He beat them twice in Florida as head coach of the Gamecocks. So I think this is a game that a lot's going to be built up for Florida. I think the Gamecocks, you hit a couple big passes early,
3: yeah,
2: you have an opportunity to not just win this game, but I think they can open it up and get a big lead. The question is, if you get the big lead, what happens?
3: My big thing, too, here is if we're sitting here in the postgame and Lenore Sellers has between 250 and 270 passing yards, you know, Florida gives up about 278 to 285 around there. If we're talking about that, and that the Gamecocks have won the turnover margin, they're minus six this year so far. If they win the turnover margin today and Sellers has a good day passing the football with no turnovers, I think you're talking about a Gamecock victory.
2: Here, you talk another key. Over-under. Gamecocks force three turnovers in this game, they win.
3: I like that.
2: If they can force three turnovers, I think the South Carolina Gamecocks win today's game against the Florida Gators. Williams & Williams Attorneys at Law, personal injury attorneys, relentless advocates for justice, and the official law firm sponsor of the Gamecocks. It is the Gators of Florida. It is your South Carolina Gamecocks. The Gamecocks come into this game 2-3 overall, 0-3 in the SEC. Florida 4-1, 2-1, and a number 16 national ranking. Just the 45th time these two teams have met. Series dating back to 1911. Florida Gators dominate this series in the swamp as they lead it 17-2. However, the Gamecocks' most recent wins, they won in 2010 in a game that secured the SEC Eastern Division title. They won in 2014 on a Dylan Thompson touchdown run in overtime. So they've won in the swamp in recent years. We'll see if they can do it again today as they take on the Gators. After the break, we'll head inside the booth at Steve Spurrier Field, Ben Hill Griffin Stadium, and join our duo of Hall of Fame quarterbacks, Todd Ellis and Tommy Suggs, for Countdown to Kickoff. That's next on the Gamecock Sports Network from Learfield.
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1: Of excitement.
10: Makes the tackle 10-5. Are you kidding me? Touchdown, Carolina.
1: It's game day.
10: Breaks another tackle, cuts back at the 40. He's going to get a block or go on hell. He got it. He's going to throw late back in the end zone. A bullet. It's caught.
1: This is Gamecock football. This is the countdown to kickoff on the Gamecock Sports Network from Learfield. Here's the voice of the Gamecocks and South Carolina Hall of Famer, Todd Ellis.
11: Are you ready for Carolina football? This is the Gamecock Sports Network from Learfield. Sometimes a team trend in athletics means nothing, and sometimes a team allows it to become an oh-too-familiar script they cannot rewrite. The Gamecocks are fighting a formula today in the Sunshine State that has plagued the 2026 team, obtaining a lead over SEC teams only to falter in the second half of contest. Last week, Carolina ran to a 17-0 lead, only to lose in overtime to Kentucky 35-34. Today, they face another top 25 SEC opponent on the road while trying to write a different end to the story. It's Carolina versus number 16 Florida. Kickoff is set for an hour and 15 minutes from now. I'm Todd Ellis, and I'm joined by our analyst and Hall of Fame quarterback Tommy Suggs, our sideline reporter Chet Tucker, and network host Chris Miller. And we will call this 45th meeting all time with the Florida Gators. That dates back to 1911. The 26 Gamecocks are in bizarro world. Carolina leads the league in rushing for the first time under Shane Beamer, maybe in the history of its membership in the Southeastern Conference. And the once unflinching defense under Clayton White is giving up 40 points per game in SEC contest and cannot find that turnover train which the program has led the conference in since Coach Beamer took over. Today in Florida, Carolina will try to change its DNA against a first-year head coach, John Sumrall, and the Florida Gators. UF is 4-1 on the season and has built the 2026 team around a physical run game and tailback Jaden Ball, who leads the FBS in rushing touchdowns with 11. Carolina has only won twice in Gainesville in the history of the series. but rarely has a Gamecock team come to the Swamp looking harder for a W than this year's squad. It's Carolina versus number 16 Florida. Up next, Shane Beamer gives you his first take on this matchup in the Swamp on the Gamecock Sports Network from Learfield.
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1: Welcome back to the Countdown to Kickoff. 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
11: Welcome back to the Countdown to Kickoff. The 2-3 Gamecocks are on the road in the Swamp to take on number 16 Florida and their 4-1 record. 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
20: Yeah, I think it's great for the fans. Those are natural rivalries that we've got a great history with, and great to be, you know, playing all of them. And you know, they're all traditionally great teams, you know, not just since I've been here, but throughout the history, really, of South Carolina beating the SEC. But no, it's great for the fans, and you know, we're fortunate to be in this conference and get to play so many great teams each week.
11: With Mazio Bennett banged up, I've been meaning to ask you about Sequel Patterson. He had a lot of work in the summertime in the slot. How's he coming along, and any changes in the wide receiver rotation likely today?
20: Yeah, he's coming along. Mazio's health is good, so we expect him to be fine today. Sequel is getting better. You know, he's somebody that we've talked about literally this week as a coaching staff. Myself and Kendall Bryles and Mike Furry about, we got to continue to find ways to get Sequel involved, because he's got ability with the ball in his hands. And, you know, one element of our offense that we're missing a little bit is just, you know, the intermediate passing game, being able to, you know, make people miss in space a little bit and things like that. And losing Jaden Sellers was a big loss from that standpoint in the slot. And Mazio is doing a great job of that. But we got to continue to bring other guys along. And Sequel is certainly somebody that the second half of the season will be really big for him.
11: With all of Florida's shifting and motions, in a venue like this, how do defenders communicate the calls, particularly like this on the road, as these guys are moving around?
20: Yeah, it's a little bit easier defensively when they are moving around, because you're on the road. Florida is probably going to be a little bit quieter when their offense is on the field. But they're still, whether it's at home and we're in Williams-Brice or on the road, it's happening fast, and you've got to communicate. So for us, it's talking, it's hand signals, it's all the above. But it's something that, you know, we literally talked about Friday night in our staff meeting here in Gainesville at the hotel about we as players, we've got to be great communicators on Saturday. That's offensively, that's defensively, and that's special teams.
0: Does that call come in from Coach White to an individual, or is it each the front seven, the secondary, the linebackers, or is one guy starting all of that, the original call at least?
20: No, great question. It's a little bit of everything. It's Coach White talking to one of our linebackers in the earpiece in their helmet. So the linebacker hears everything, and he's able to communicate. But then there's also hand signals that are coming from coaches on the sideline to the players in the secondary and the players on the defensive line. You know, we're not like the NFL. If you watch the NFL, the defense huddles every play. It's not like that in college football because of the tempo. You know, we can't huddle every play because offenses aren't huddling typically. But the communication does start with our linebackers, and he's the focal point. And then hand signals from the sidelines for everybody else.
0: This is the Countdown to Kickoff. We'll be back later on in the hour to get Coach's final thoughts on this matchup with the Gators. This is the Gamecock Sports Network from Learfield.
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24: 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The Gamecocks down the far sideline. The linebackers knocked out of bounds.
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23: This is the Countdown to Kickoff on the Gamecock Sports Network from Learfield. 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
0: Welcome back to Steve Spurrier Field, Florida Field at Ben Hill Griffin Stadium, the Swamp. Florida leads the overall series 31-10-3. The Gators have won 17 of the 19 games in Gainesville. Carolina's two wins in Gainesville came in 2010. How could we forget? 36 2014 when we won the Eastern Division in the SEC, and in 2014 an overtime win, 23-20. I talked to Sean Elliott about that today, and Dylan Thompson's run over to that end zone here, the south end zone at Ben Hill Griffin Stadium. The teams have played every season from 92 to 2023, and the last time Carolina played UF was 23. The Gamecocks led 37-27 and end up losing the game 41-39. The Gators hold an 8-6 advantage in the last 14 contests after dominating the stretch 18 of 19 from 1964 to 2009. You got the series set now. You know the players. I'm Todd Ellis along with Tommy Suggs and Chet Tucker. Welcome to Gainesville, Florida. And right off the bat, Tommy, I bring you in his 54th season. What we thought would be a major factor today, the weather. We apparently have avoided, or at least it ran past us, before kickoff today. The temperature's right now 87 degrees or so, as muggy and humid as I have ever felt in my life, but otherwise dry. The extent that it's going to be a factor may be this heat and humidity, but otherwise I think we're going to have some showers, but nothing as torrential that we thought we might have.
2: Exactly right, Todd. And you and I walked on the field before the game, and the turf is excellent. No problem there whatsoever, but I agree with you. It is steamy, folks. Yeah. It is just miserable. We think Columbia and South Carolina's hot. You should be here.
0: Yeah,
2: really tough. But it looks like, last I looked, looks like we may be able to get by without a shower today during this football game. But who knows? The weather should not be an excuse or impact for either team.
0: Tommy, you got to help me figure all of this out. We're one of just eight teams in the FBS with over 400 yards of offense in every game. Ole Miss is the only other SEC school on that list. The Carolina run defense has been pretty stout, but we rank 125 in the FBS in pass efficiency and 130 in turnovers gained. We're minus 1.2 turnover margin. Those things are literally the exact opposite of what we've been really in some ways the last couple of years, when we've relied on defense. With a struggling offense, we've always gotten turnovers under Coach Beamer and Coach White. In some ways, that tells me I'm not sure we really know the identity of this team yet and what they're capable of doing. What do you make of all that?
2: Well, I agree with you, and you and I have spoken of this often off the air at least. And I would also say that I was talking to the SEC Network guys, you know them,
0: yep.
2: Taylor and Matt, and they were just both saying that how much talent we had. And Matt Stinchcomb told me, he said, Tommy, every coach every coach we talk to about you, they say one of the most, if not the most, talented team in the SEC. And so it's just hard to put your finger on it. To me, though, and you're going to ask me later for the keys to the game, I still say the same word I said last week, and that is leadership. Leadership on the field, not on the sideline with the coaches, but on the field. That's when your best players have got to be your good leaders. And I think it's no slam on anyone. I think that is the missing element here to a large degree, particularly in the fourth quarter. Normally leadership comes through in the fourth quarter. Toughness does, those type things. But it's normally leadership. Todd, somebody's saying, grabbing you by the shirt collar and just saying, look, we're not going to lose. Follow me. I will lead you there. And we're just not doing that.
0: Chet Tucker is also with us down in Florida. He packed efficiently, no matter what he gets on the sidelines. But Chet, got to bring you in now. SEC opponents are averaging 425.3 yards offense and 41 points per game against the Gamecock defense. Seven SEC teams are allowing over 400-plus yards. Are we making too much of this defense? Is it just the way the league is right now? That much more scoring, that much more efficiency? We all know we've had the breakdowns and in the secondary, and we've not rushed the ball like we have done. The turnovers that we've gained in years past, we've led the league. That all factors into it. What's your take on this Carolina defense?
3: Well, I don't really know right now, Todd. I mean, it's almost yet to be determined. I don't feel like we've gotten a complete performance from the group. At times, you know, they flash. There's talent at every level of that defense. The defensive ends, the nose guards, you know, get into that, into the linebacking level. And, you know, J.R. Johnson, J.O., Sean Murphy. I mean, these are athletic guys, sideline to sideline, can make all of the plays. And then in the secondary, I think, is a group that we thought coming into this season would be a strength of South Carolina. And, you know, it's not like teams, for the most part, have been able to just grind drives down the field and take advantage of 4 or 5 yards of carry and just pound it on South Carolina. We've been victim to so many big plays, and so many or so often of those, it's been on coverage bust, on miscommunications, things that, you know, you just can't allow to happen. And until those things are cleaned up, you're going to have to score 40-plus points a game to be able to win it. You're going to have to outscore your opponents. And I think any of us, you know, if you would have come in and told us the offensive stats, you're averaging 40 points a game, nearly 500 yards of total offense. Where do you sit 5 games into the season? Hey, we're 4-1 at worst, 5-0 if things go our way. So I think that's where kind of the disconnect is, and why people are kind of, you know, feeling a little bit shocked about the performance thus far, is because you just haven't had the consistency, particularly out of that secondary, that we have come to expect out of Clayton White defenses.
0: You guys have been on the bus. We all have been together before or at the team hotel. It's not unusual for a position group to go out into the parking lot and run through something, certainly special teams meeting or offensive linemen going through some last things. They just walk through and talk. Well, did you see every defensive coach was out there this morning with the Gamecock secondary? I think they know we don't rush the passer as well. And if we're going to have to do it today, we're going to have to do it with that secondary and not having any more busts. They've really made it, obviously, a priority. Everybody can see what's happening. I actually think way too much blame has gone on the secondary. I think we're off on a rush, not completely, not drastically, but it'll help today because guess what? Number 6 is back. Dylan Stewart's going to play.
2: Exactly right, and he's good enough for every offensive coach to know where he lines up. No question about it. Todd, you played great defensive players like that. I did as well. And you knew if that player was on the field, it changed your blocking scheme. You had to be aware of where he was at all times. So Dylan Stewart would definitely help. I think we need Herring to step it up a little bit too on that side. Transfer from Tennessee. He just hasn't been quite as impactful as we'd anticipated. Addison's doing okay. Walker's coming as a true freshman and played spottingly. In fact, he may start today in one of them. And so he's quick. He's just young. He needs to get stronger. But he is one of those that can cause some confusion. But I agree with you. And the other thing I think we've got to be aware of is I don't want us to be too predictable on defense. And, you know, the guy we were with last night, Steve Spurrier, and Jerry at their place here had a great time with them. He used to always tell me he loved to play certain coaches in the SEC because he knew everything they were going to do defensively. So I would bet you we're going to start changing around a little bit. We did that last week some, but we'll see. It's a hard nut to crack right now.
0: 56 minutes before we kick this one off in the swamp. Some sun trying to break through on a warm, humid day down in Gainesville. We've got some updates on the Prisma Health Injury Report. We'll have that when we come back. But coming up, Brad Muller visits with Vicari Swain. 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
23: Welcome back to Countdown to Kickoff. It's time to sit down with one of the Gamecocks. Here's Brad Muller with the player interview.
13: Hi, everyone. Brad Muller joined by senior defensive back Vakari Swain, a man of many nicknames. Spidey, Ferrari, got them all going. What's your favorite?
14: I like Ferrari. Vakari's pretty cool. But I say Spidey is probably my most liked one because as a kid, I watched every Spider-Man movie. I had every toy, every mask, everything that they came out with Spidey. So that's why I say Spider-Man the most.
13: Is that going to be your next celebration after your next punt return for a touchdown or interception? You're going to, like shoot the web or something?
14: Yeah, I'm going to have some kind of tribute, Spider-Man. I don't know if I'm going to get down and shoot a web or something, but yeah, I'm going to try to do something.
13: All right. Defensive back, punt returner, obviously everybody knows now by now, the career leader in punt returns for touchdowns. I know you've had a chance to talk about it a lot, but what's your mindset every time you go back there to receive a punt?
14: My mindset is just like, make sure we catch the ball first. Catch the ball, make the first guy miss. And if you make the first guy miss on punt return, it's like you can get at least 10 to 15 yards easily, no doubt. So that's my mindset going back there.
13: Broke the career record earlier this year with the second time you've had two punt returns in game for a touchdown. What does it feel like to have your name, on top of the record books?
14: I say it's an honor. I thank God for, giving me the abilities to go out there and just do that. So without him, none of it's possible. But it's also an honor. The guys before me, they're great guys. And it's just an honor just to be up there with them.
13: All right. Let's talk about the teams prepared to take on the Florida Gators. What's the mood like being in the locker room? I know it's been a tough couple of weeks for you guys. What's it like in the locker room for you guys?
14: Oh, yeah. I still say we're still pretty close in the locker room. I wouldn't say nobody is flinching. We all know, we have each other's back. Maybe in the outside, it might not be looking too well for us, but in the inside, we know we got each other's backs, and it's going to take all of us, to do our job on Saturday to come out with the outcome we need.
13: How hard is it to block out the outside noise?
14: Yeah, I'd say it's pretty hard, sometimes in home games and stuff might not be going our way, fans could be leaving, but like I said, it's just about us, and just who is on the team, who has a number on the team is what's most valuable.
13: What are you studying at South Carolina, and what do you see yourself doing whenever football's done?
14: Oh, right now I'm about to graduate in May, public health major, and I want to do something like, physical therapy after sports. I want to stay into sports, but on more of the medical side, so that's what I think I want to do, or get into coaching.
13: Okay, there you go. Who's had the biggest impact on your life?
14: Biggest impact on my life? I'd say my mom. My dad was a truck driver, so he was always gone. So my mom had to, harp on me, raise me. I'm not saying my dad did it, but my mom had to, take a little bit more steps. She worked longer nights and just raised me, kind of almost on her own.
13: That's tough. What are some of your strengths you see now for yourself on the field, and where do you still want to get better before the season's out?
14: I'd say my strengths is just my competitiveness. Like, when somebody lines up in front of me, I tell myself, it's me versus them, and I can't allow myself to lose from the other guy. And something I do need to work on is just, playing through fatigue. That's kind of the biggest thing I've been, trying to get through and staying consistent.
13: All right. That being said, big one on the road down in the swamp. What are the keys for this defense against the Florida offense?
14: I'd say our biggest key, everybody probably knows Jaden Ball, good running back that they have. So, just trying to get him down, make sure we tackle him, and improve in the back end as a secondary. The past 3 weeks hasn't been looking too clean. So just trying to get back and bounce back from the past 3 weeks and come out with a victory.
13: All right. Appreciate the time. Good luck out there.
14: Yes, sir. Thank you so much.
13: All right. That's Vakari Swain. I'm Brad Muller. This is Gamecock Football from Learfield.
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0: And the Swamp in Gainesville, Florida, to take on the 4-1 Florida Gators, ranked 16th in the country. Two of the top rushing teams in the SEC, Carolina at number one, Florida at 216 yards per contest. 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
0: Some sun peeking through with 46 minutes before we kick this one off, and we welcome in our director of athletics, Jeremiah Donati, who is hosting us on the road, and some other Gamecocks as well this weekend. Carolina trying to get a victory over another ranked SEC opponent. Jeremiah, thank you for dinner last night. It was great. What a super looking crew. We go over to Spurrier's Bar and Grill to have dinner, and with some administrators, some of our donors, and other guests and special folks, and I wanted to thank you for that, but also say you guys are doing a good job. There's a lot of new faces who came with us on some of these boosters and donors, and yep. We're always looking for people to join the Gamecock Club and be a part of the process, and really nice meeting them last night.
11: Absolutely. It was fun to spend some time with the old ball coach. It was great that Coach Spurrier came by and saw some old friends, and I always love hearing his stories and hearing about his time in Columbia. But yeah, I mean, that's really been our big thing is, look, we have a ton of alums, ton of fans, people that love all things South Carolina, and it's key for us to continue to cultivate those relationships and ultimately ask for their support. You know, that's kind of what this thing's all about. And so we're going to be better off as a program and as a football program the more people that are on board with that. So yeah, it's fun to see our development staff really lean into finding those next donors and the next group of supporters.
0: Let's talk some football. Last weekend, we were both down in the near the locker room at Williams-Brice Stadium, and you walk through, and there's a lot of disappointment people around there, and family and people, and the Beamer family, and you got to be the pillar of strength all the time. But that was a painful time. Your observations right now on that game, the state of this team, mm-hmm. and what we need to do to get it turned around.
11: Yeah, look, I mean, last weekend was tough. There's no kind of two ways to say it. I was really disappointed for the players, the coaches. You know, I knew how much they put into it and how much they put into it last week, especially coming off the suspension of Dylan Stewart. And, you know, that was a lot of media attention, and I just knew that kind of getting everybody refocused and centered was going to be a challenge. But they look, I mean, the guys are they're playing their butts off, and you know, I'm disappointed too. I share that same frustration. You know, when we win, we all win. When we lose, we all lose. But I'm seeing, you know, I see a lot of good things on this football team. We haven't put it all together. We haven't seen us causing the turnovers that we're used to or accustomed to. Whether it's the back end of the secondary or some wide receivers dropping balls, I mean, all those things can be fixed. And I think that's the real positive. This team is poised for a breakout, and you know, I hope we see it here today.
0: You know, I think a couple of the guys around here said it correctly. Tommy and I were just talking about it. Both these teams are very similar in a lot of ways. Actually, they're both gaining 491 yards a game of total offense. That ought to tell you something about how close they are, exactly that amount. But they described it as either one of these teams could be explosive today or implode today in some ways, and they have played that way back and forth, and it's hard to put your finger on it, particularly in our program where the most consistent thing over the 5-6 years that Coach Beamer has been here is Clayton's defense and our mm-hmm. ability to take the football away. And that's what's changed now. And maybe Dylan Stewart coming back, as Tommy and I were just talking about, will help us today, because I think they've been maybe wrongfully accused too much in the secondary. We need to help them by affecting the quarterback some. But I wanted to ask you specifically your observations about Dylan Stewart and coaches handling of that, your office's handling of that. Are you pleased that the way he's come back this week that allowed him to be able to play?
11: I am. And, you know, this is – we got to remind ourselves that these are 18 to 22, 23-year-old kids. They do make mistakes. Sometimes the emotions, you know, get the better of them. And, you know, we're teachers. We're coaches. And so, you know, we've got to help them develop, help them grow. I think Dylan came a long way in a week. He wasn't going to be back on the team until the players blessed that, and it needed to be blessed by the players before Shane was going to endorse it and welcome him back. And he did all the right things. He was genuine in his apology to the team, and you know he's going to be a better teammate. We all love Dylan, and so you know I spent a little time with him this morning. He's got that focus. I think he's got something.
0: He did have a look in his eye.
11: He did have a look in his eye. He's got something to prove. And so I'm excited to see him back out there. He's a wonderful young man, and I'm excited that we were able to put that behind us.
2: You know, Jeremiah, and not in defense of Dylan at all, but I want everybody to go with me a little bit on this. Here's a kid that's the number one edge rusher projected in the draft this year. He has an injury last year. He does everything the coaching staff asked him to do to prepare to play this year. Then he can't play mm-hmm. because of the injury. They give him a little bit more time. There's a guy sitting there wanting to play real badly. He finally gets in to play a game or two, and then he's held on every play.
11: Yeah,
2: I mean, there's no question they could call holding on whomever's blocking him every time. And so he has a lot of frustration built up in him. So I think it just exploded. And sometimes you got to get it off your chest. So, again, I'm not saying what he did is right, but I think it was a good – I thought it was handled well by Shane, by you, by him evidently, and by the team. So I'm ready to move on from there, and I'm sure he is too.
11: Yeah, I think the last thing I'll say about it is that, look, in the message we sent to Dylan was look, we realize they're going to double team you. They're going to play dirty with you. But guess what? When you start playing on Sundays, you're going to wish you were playing at Alabama,
2: exactly
11: right? And so he's got to get used to that. He's got to, you know, he's got to learn from that, and I think he will.
0: Well, I also appreciate you saying something that's very important to me that people forget all the time. We go into these homes to get student athletes, and we tell those parents we're going to help him mature or she mature, become a young adult, not only just be a great athlete of whatever the sport they are, but to develop as people, and those things have bumps in the road along the way. They're not perfectly formed. We're here to form them in some ways, and I respect that a lot. I'm glad it worked that way. It's certainly a personal decision for you and coach, but hope that works out. And for that matter, I don't care if it's a volleyball player who has an issue, or you know, people forget when I'm on the street that you know they talk about what Dylan Mike could do or in this player in the future. They don't realize, you know, they got homes where mama might not make the rent this month. They got girlfriends that are breaking up with them, and they're troubled with relationships one way or the other. And so we have to remember these are just young people, like you said. I respect the heck out of that decision, and thank you. Unrelated to Dylan, but everybody's got to remember that. Also wanted to ask you about the reimagination program. Mm-hmm. I understand the sales have been off the charts regarding the seats, the new premium seating as well. But there's some suites that are available, just not many right now.
11: Yeah, I'll tell you this. This just tells you what kind of fan base we have, what kind of donors we have. You know, coming off a tough loss like we did in the last few weeks, just haven't gone our way. You know, we sold two more suites this week, and the sales are just kind of going off the charts. And I think people are really excited about this project. They're excited about the future. And they believe in what we're selling, and literally and figuratively. And I think sales couldn't be going better. We're pacing well ahead of where we thought we would be. We talked about the record-breaking fundraising year we had last year. I mean, Gamecock Nation's really, really stepping up, and we all feel that support. But yeah, the project's going great. We're excited about opening all those new things in 2027. The stadium we're sitting in right now is actually a little bit behind us. They're going to be doing a massive renovation starting next year as well. So this is, you know, these older facilities, it's really important. You got to kind of keep up with the times. And I'm so glad that we were able to get this project started. And I actually saw some of our contract team down there on the sidelines. They're going to be working here with Florida on theirs when they finish up with us. But glad that phase one complete. Phase two is going to, you know, we're doing little things in the off weeks to get it prepped for when the season's over. But it's going to be really impressive, and I'm really excited that the fans feel that way too.
0: It's 38 minutes before we kick this one off. He's Jeremiah Donati, the director of athletics at Carolina. Before I let you go, everything going okay in the other fall sports?
11: Yeah, they really are. I mean, we're playing really well across the board. I mean, especially kind of highlighted by men's and women's soccer. I mean, women's soccer had another big win last night at Tennessee. You know, men's soccer's on a roll. They're doing things they've never done when you think about ranked number one in the country. You know, like, for instance, West Virginia hadn't lost or tied at home in like 4 years. We fought to a tie, probably should have won that game. We had a goal called back. So that's going really well. You know, volleyball, and I'm a firm believer in Sarah and what she's doing. She's the right coach here, and we've seen some progress there too. So, you know, it's about to get real when you think about basketball starting up here in a couple of weeks. And that's an exciting time of year. But no, it's all going well, and you know, we're going to get this football thing back on track, and I'm excited. Look, we got good players. We got good coaches. And sometimes the results don't follow. But that doesn't mean we're not capable of that and ready for a breakthrough.
0: Watch out for today. I like it. Jeremiah Donati, thank you for being with us as always. Coming up, we'll have the final word on today's matchup in this exclusive contract construction interview with head coach Beamer. 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
0: Welcome back to the Shane Beamer pregame show. 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With Scott out today in the secondary, I suspect Gerald Kilgore will get even more work. What does that rotation look like?
3: Yeah, Gerald will get the bulk of the work at nickel, but we're also going to move David Busey there this week. David's been playing good football for us at safety. He's smart. He's tough. He's competitive. And he'll play some nickel for us along with Gerald. You know, I would expect to see David in maybe a little bit more versus some of their bigger personnel groupings. And Gerald maybe more against the passing formations, if you will, or passing personnel groupings. But they both got to be able to play and both got to be able to help us at nickel today.
0: A lot of exciting things. I like watching Jazavian Currents, coach, the freshman from Rock Hill. How's he doing in his increasing role?
3: Yeah, he's doing well. You know, he's certainly there's no easing into it when you play DB in this league against the athletes that we face in this league. And he's gone through some growing pains, you know, against Alabama, but he continues to come back and just work and study the game and get better each and every week. So I'm excited about where he is. And you're right. He's a he looks like they're supposed to look like on the hoof, and he's a really good football player that's just going to continue to get better and better for us.
0: I ask you about the defense communication. You mentioned about the offense and emphasizing that. It's one of the loudest venues, I think, for visitors on third down in a close ball game. You're converting on a healthy 44% this season on offense on third down. How does the no huddle and tempo work in venues like this with regard to getting that? I see occasionally, I don't know how much, I'm going to guess less than 20%, is look back to the sideline after we set up. Take us through that process as well, if you would.
3: Yeah, similar to the defense in that Kendall Briles is talking to Lenoris. So it all starts with Lenoris. Lenoris is communicating everything to the offensive line. And then the receivers and running backs and tight ends, they're looking to the sideline with the assist from Lenoris, but they're looking to the sideline for signals where everybody's able to get themselves lined up. And you know, it's been very efficient from that standpoint. I thought we handled the crowd noise very well at Alabama. We really didn't have any issues. You know, where it gets challenging is, you know, if now it's getting late in the play clock, Lenoris is changing a play and he has to communicate to the offensive line and get everybody on the same page, not to mention the center hearing Lenoris for the snap count, when to snap it and things like that. So that's where we've got to be able to operate efficiently, but most importantly, make sure we're moving the ball and getting first down so we don't get ourselves in those long yardage third down situations.
0: Another top 25 opponent, number 16, Florida, is on tap. Coach, give us a key or two to the game before kickoff.
3: Yeah, what I've been talking about all week hasn't changed. It's the team that runs the ball best. I feel like I'll win this football game. They want to run it. We want to run it. Conditions are going to be probably not great out there today, and we've got to be able to run the ball. So we've got to be able to create takeaways. If we lose the turnover battle again today, it's going to be hard to win the football game. And then certainly with the athletes that both teams have on special teams, a team that can make a play on special teams, whether it be a block or return, that's the team I think is going to be successful today and certainly a key to the game.
0: All right, Coach, best of luck to you. 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
2: You know, to be good, you got to look good. And we are strong as puppy's breath today. Good gracious. The Gamecocks are down there in garnet jerseys, white pants, and garnet headgear. You wonder why we got the dark color on the road. Florida is having a whiteout, at least with regard to the team. They'll wear all white throwback uniforms today, partly in honor for the 1966 team. It'll look like the Florida Gators. But either way, got a good-looking football team out on the field warming up, and we're about 27 minutes away from kickoff. It's time for our Toyota keys to the game, and I'll start with Chet Tucker's getting ready to wander down to those sidelines in just a moment. Chet?
3: Todd, I think it's a little bit cliche, but we got to make them earn it. You can't do anything to give Florida an opportunity to take advantage on offense. That means protecting the ball, particularly when you're in your own half. We put the ball on the ground on that crucial drive up 17-0 last week in our own territory, put the defense on their heels. Kentucky was able to convert. Cannot allow those types of big swing plays when you're on offense. And same thing on the defensive side. You got to make Florida earn opportunities to score. Make them drive the length of the field. No coverage bust. No big plays in the run game. Think if South Carolina can play sound, protect the football, take the football away when they're on defense, and stay ahead of the chains, we got a really good shot in today's ball game.
2: Tommy Suggs in his 54th year has been pretty consistent, Tommy, on your Toyota key to the game throughout the season. And you're right, when we've been efficient and we needed some leadership, we played well. When we hadn't gotten it, we haven't done it. But your thoughts today here in Gainesville?
4: Well, again, I'm going to be boring, but also just the same as I've said in the past. I think it's two words, execution, and Chet did a good job covering everything from A to Z there. But then the other one is leadership, leadership, leadership, leadership from the team, from the players, not necessarily from the coaches. Those guys have got to step it up. And the guy we were with last night, Steve Spurrier, told me one time, he said, the best teams we had at South Carolina were when my best players were my best leaders. And I think that's not the case here right now. We've got to have these guys step up and take charge and commit themselves and call out the other players in the proper fashion to challenge them. That's what leadership does, and I think that's missing right now on this football team. And it, not only ours, it's others. It could be Florida's the same way, too, because those guys don't know who they are to a large degree either. But other than that, you know, execution is the same stuff, as Chet said. We've got to run the football. We've got to block. We've got to stop drop passes. We've got to stop turnovers. Our turnover ratio is horrible. We've had 8 turnovers and only gotten back 2, so we got to improve on that stuff.
2: He's Tommy Suggs. That's his Toyota key to the game. Chet Tucker's already given his. Mine is that these two teams are incredibly similar. Each team is averaging 491 yards of offense per game. I mean, literally 491. They do it on the ground. They throw over the top when they can. The difference today, and I think the key to the game, is we've got to find a score either in the special teams or on defense and break that seal on the cap for our turnovers and lack thereof of gaining them this season so far. So a defense or special team play or a very short field off of a turnover is the key to the game. I think it's going to be close, and I think we could have ourselves a shootout. Let's get into Toyota keys to the game. Toyota trucks. This one, it's truck month. Toyota, let's go places. Go see your local dealership. It's time now for our Prisma Health injury report, Tommy. And Carolina's got 4 starters out today. Julian Walker, who you were mentioning, is actually not going to play today. He has been injured. He'll be out. But Dylan Stewart is back at the end. No Carter Miller at center. They'll move Nolan Hay to that position. And, you know, we've got a couple other guys that have been

0: doubtful four who I do not think will play, and that's Brownlow Dendy at the defensive tackle spot will not play. And Tommy, a big one, I think, in Quayshawn Scott, our safety nickel guy who's been playing in there. And we're going to have to fill. I think what they're talking about doing is moving Boosie down into the nickel slot. That means Currents probably plays more at the free safety spot. But a banged-up football team, and so is Florida. Vernell Brown, their talented running back, will not play today, and a defensive tackle as well. So you got to make adjustments. People got to step it up, and we'll find out who those players are.
1: I agree. And, you know, injuries are now this time of year. They're beginning to play a role no matter what team you got out there. But I was wrong on walk. I'm glad you cranked me on that one because I did not know that. So I'm learning like the fans are there. But what a talent he is. But then you replace him with Dylan Stewart, which is not all bad.
0: And the real good news, too, Mazio Bennett, who was in the middle of the week not doing well, is playing. He's fine. He's going to be just fine for the ball game. So that's our Prisma Health injury report. Prisma Health is proud to be the official healthcare system and team physicians for the Gamecocks. 22 minutes. You guys settle in. 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

0: kickoff is just around the corner. Now, let's find out who'll be taking the field for the Gamecocks with today's starting lineups.
1: 4-1 Florida Gators hosting the 2-3 Gamecocks. The Gators ranked 16th in the country. And it really been the hot topic around college football. Coach John Summerall, his first year at Florida. Until last week, they went over to Missouri. We've seen that before, Tommy. And apparently, Mizzou stopped the run, held them to 47 yards of on the ground during that ball game, which no one had been able to do. And then Florida shot themselves in the foot with a lot of turnovers, penalties overall, and then got away from them. But other than that, they have been a very good football team and redesigned under their first-year head coach. Let's get into some of the starting lineups. And like us, Tommy, they're building, Florida does, around their run game, and it all starts with Jaden Ball, 6'1", 225-pounder from Atlanta, Georgia, 613 yards so far this season, already on 95 rushes, and he leads the country in touchdowns, 11 on the ground. But he's not the only one. Vernell Brown, the third, as we mentioned, is out today, but we'll see Evan Pryor and Bailey Stockton. They do it like Kentucky in a lot of ways. A lot of tight ends, shifting around, move people, try to get you off balance, and then they hammer the football at you.
2: They really do, and they got a good scheme, that is. But last week, Ball only had 13 yards on 12 carries. So Missouri really shut him down, and he shut the entire team down. As you said, 42 yards total rushing for Florida. So Missouri's got a good defensive scheme. I've always had one since Drinkwitz has been out there. But we got to do similar things here. If they start running the football, we could be in trouble. As we start running the football, yeah, they could be in trouble.
1: That's right.
2: That's the way it is, yeah.
1: Dallas Wilson is their top wide receiver from Tampa, Florida. 6'3", 212 sophomore. He's got 18 catches already on the year for 302 yards and three touchdowns, a long of 40 yards. As we go through the starting lineups, the sun breaks out here in Gainesville. Incredibly humid day. They said the index is like 101 temperature-wise, but storms this afternoon, they're talking about, or at least rain this afternoon, maybe late in the ball game or the second half of that ball game. So lots of tight ends for the Florida offense. And the quarterback, Aaron Filo, transfer, Tommy, from Georgia Tech, 207-pound junior from Bogart, Georgia. I looked at him and thought maybe, this guy's kind of a game manager, what you might need. He looks like he's a little more than that, though, so far. He's already thrown for 1,014 yards, eight touchdowns, 84 of 121, completing 69% of his passes. And this guy can play.
2: He can play, and he's probably not at the caliber maybe of Alabama and Mississippi State's quarterbacks that we've already seen this year. But again, taking nothing away from him, he's got good people around him, really good people around him to help him be good. So we got to watch him today and put a lot of pressure on him back there. And again, I think having number six back on the field is going to help a lot.
1: We talked about a Gamecock defense, and there's so much talk about the secondary. Ricari Swain will start there at one corner, of course. Judge Collier from Rock Hill, he's had a quiet year, Tommy. 10 total tackups, two pass breakups. We need him to take the ball away. Those guys have got to take the ball away.
2: Yeah, I agree with that. And it looked to me a couple of times this year he was in position to do that. And instead of making the decision at that split second to go for the interception, he went for the tackle. Made a good tackle, but just not quite as daring as I thought he would have been. But regardless, the big thing back there is number 12. No, you're right, number 12. I tell you, we're going to miss him. He's been playing well.
1: Rashad Scott, who had the best game going before he was hurt against Kentucky from Marion, South Carolina, who played the two seasons at Kentucky before transferring. He is out. That means David Busey will move into the nickel spot, at least to help out with Gerald Kilgore. Busey will play more of the run sets that Florida have. Kilgore plays some of the more third down things. And Tommy, there's no question you can't play a Florida team that runs the ball 216 yards a game and not have good linebacker play. I think Justin Okoronkwo and J.R. Johnson probably had their best combined game. Both had 11 tackles a week ago.
2: They really did. They played well. They're getting into a groove. I think that's very important. Those guys have been around a little bit. Very, very talented. Good size. Johnson, 6'3", 241. Okoronkwo is 6'3", 230. They can run. We just got to give them some help up front to keep the blockers off of them and let them roam back there, and we're getting better at it.
1: Nolan Hay for Carolina's offense will move in at the center spot at 328, 6'3", senior from Katy, Texas. And Tommy, that's not unusual for him. He played a lot last week. Carter Miller's had a terrible back issue and dinged it up again in playing that center spot. So Nolan Hay will move into that spot, and we'll have the regular crowd otherwise in the offensive line up front. We may see some movement and some changes that'll help out backup-wise, but we'll get to those as they unravel here today. And then Lenore Sellers at quarterback. And this is a guy who's got four 100-yard rushing games. Only Jeff Grants and Bass have more 100-yard rushing games from the quarterback position, and he's got a chance to have another one today. I think they're going to get him the football. He's thrown 40 career touchdown passes now. That's hard to believe, in 14 career rushing touchdowns for Lenoris. He's been productive. We get numbers out of him. We just need W's out of him.
2: We do, and I'll tell you, I've said it before, and he plays better when we start him early. Get him into that flow. Get him away from the pocket. Roll the pocket. Do something, but get him into it. Last week, 17 rushes, 147 yards, 20 for 36 passing, 226, two touchdowns. He played much better last week.
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1: Ball tipped up in the air. It picked off. The Gamecocks down the far sideline. The linebackers knocked out of bounds.
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1: An early kick at Ben Hill Griffin Stadium in Florida, and I like that when we come down here. Tommy, this crowd doesn't get started real early. They had the storm issue, potential rain, people traveling from around the state. And right now, you and I have seen this place on third down. It can be brutal to opponents. It gets so loud, but it is kind of a tame environment right now. Let's see if that'll help the Gamecocks get going here early.
2: Yeah, I agree. What, 93 or 94,000 people. But also the stadium is designed where the sidelines are probably the closest they can legally be to the playing field. So the players and the fans have to, and the players and the coaches have to put up with those fans right there, own them for no better term. Fortunately, obviously, behind our bench. Normally, that's where the Carolina people sit. But still, it can get kind of... It can get loud in this place and somewhat hostile, if you know what I mean. So we got to play well today, get the crowd out of it, hopefully, and kind of see where we go.
1: Under 10 minutes before we kick this one off, let me introduce the team to you. Tommy Sellers was just visiting with you. Our analyst, I'm Todd Ellis, and our sideline reporter is Chet Tucker, heading on his way down there, probably already is that way. Chris Miller's back in the studio today. We missed Chris on the road, but he'll handle everything to do with highlights and stats from this ball game at halftime, and of course give you everything going on in college football around the country. We appreciate him and Michael Collins in Learfield. Dan Stewart is our engineer. We appreciate the work they did, he and David Spence, to come over today and get us set up in a very humid and wet booth, to say the least. David Spence is our spotter, of course. We wouldn't go anywhere without him. And Liz McMillan is producing and doing so much more. We welcome you on the Gamecock Sports Network. We can't thank you enough for being a part of our coverage of Gamecock football. We're all in search of a W today. And, Tommy, I guess some of the other storylines, as we already mentioned, is this wide receiver crew for Carolina and the drops that we had. We've had some really, really good plays, but just too many. As we mentioned last week, Stanford led the country in drops, and then we passed them in that ball game. Like we had, you and I were probably a little tough on them, at six or seven, and Pro Football Focus had them at five, but I guarantee there were seven drops last week. We've got to improve on that.
2: We really do, because it's such a small difference between winning and losing. Let me give you this, guys. Drives last week against Kentucky. Carolina had 13 drives. Kentucky had 13. Kentucky had four touchdowns. Carolina had four touchdowns. Both teams had two field goals. Carolina punted four times. Kentucky punted six. Gamecocks had three and outs. Kentucky had three and outs. But guess what? Carolina had two turnovers. Kentucky had none. We also, to get your point, Todd, we dropped some third down passes. You were critical during those drives, too. So it's there for our taking. We're just not willing somehow to take it right now.
1: Yeah, and I'm thinking Donovan Murph has got to be the guy. Not that he's had a lot of drops by any means, but I feel like he's untapped resource for the Gamecocks. We'll see who steps up for the Gamecock receivers today. All right, we'll have the flip of the coin and our opening kickoff. They're next on the Gamecock Sports Network from Learfield.
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1: And welcome back to Ben Hill Griffin Stadium. The Florida Gators marching band lining up to welcome this 4-1 squad, ranked number 16 in the country. We await the Gamecocks to come out of that south tunnel. And the team captains in our coin toss. You can hear from the crowd. Here come the Gamecocks in all Garnet jerseys today. Garnet headgear, white pants. As I mentioned, Florida is in all white today, so Carolina's got to make the adjustment on a road wear. But we'll do it in any way that we can to get a W. Coach Summerall, Tommy, is coming here to Florida, and everybody is raving about his energy. Obviously, you start 4-1. people feel good about you. But, man, I think they liked him before they really start the season. He's plain spoken, maybe a little cocky, got some swagger to him, and they miss that around here, I think.
2: Yeah, they really do. And, you know, I think also just personality, seemed to be affable, approachable, all those things, not stoic at all. And kind of the one before here was a little bit that way. But, yeah, he's easy to like. And, again, the key thing is 4-1. That's easy to like, too.
1: Let's go down to Chet Tucker. Chet, I wanted to ask you this. You're going to be right next to the coin toss in just a minute. But with our struggles in the third quarter, this decision on whether to take the football to open the game or defer if we win the toss, where's your head on that right now based on where the Gamecocks are?
20: Well, I think just with our defense's inability to get stops in those two previous SEC games against Mississippi State and Kentucky, when you come out of the half, I might think about deferring and allowing your offense to try to get the ball starting out in the second half just to limit the opportunity for an offense to come in, make those changes at halftime, and then come out and kind of catch you off guard at the start of the second half.
1: The Gamecocks, Tommy, in 17 games of the second half, 17 games, have allowed the opening touchdown drive in the second half by opponent only six times, but we've lost all those games. If you score in that opening drive and you're the opponent, it is tough to come back and win. I'm with you guys. I don't say it every under circumstances. Sometimes you got to outscore them. You take the football early, but right now I'm with y'all. Let's defer if we win this toss. As the captains come towards the middle of the field, is J.R. Johnson, Sean Murphy, and Lenore Sellers for Carolina. As the players shake hands right over that, of course, Gator logo at midfield. And here's our Chet Tucker.
21: Congratulations being selected to represent your teams and your universities. Florida, you're the home team. South Carolina, you're the visitors. This is heads, tails. It's your decision. What's your choice? Tails is the call. It is heads. You've won the toss. You want to defer? So which way do you want to kick? You want to kick that way, right? Good. Flip it around.
22: Florida has won the toss, yeah, elected to defer, so the South Carolina defense will be on the field starting the second half of the game.
1: As Chet walks off the field and the players shake hands and change ends of it, the sun is hitting here at Steve Spurrier, Florida Field, Van Hill Griffin Stadium. We're about to get underway in another Southeastern Conference showdown. Nice to have Florida, Georgia, and Tennessee back on the roster. I mean, it's brutal everywhere you play, but those are traditional Eastern guys, and I think our fans enjoy that time.
2: I agree, and I think they're easy to get to from that standpoint, from the traveling situation. And also, we've begun to have some success against those guys too, man. I'm telling you, it's been fun. We go to Oklahoma this year, that's good. Went to Alabama this year, a couple years ago, and all that stuff. But let's get the normal family together. Let's go forward.
1: All-American Heating and Air has proudly served the Midlands for over 30 years as a veteran and family-owned business. We stand behind our heroes on and off the field. This season, for every sack the Gamecocks record, All-American Heating and Air is donating $200 to support veterans in need. We're proud to back Gamecock football and those who've worn our nation's uniform. Let our family help your family. Gamecocks will take the football. Not a lot of chances recently for Jaquel Hallman, Gamecocks return guy, replaced Nick Harbor in the back. See if he gets a shot here today. We need a special teams play. We've been down here, Tommy, a lot of times, and a special team block punt or a missed field goal or a block field goal has made the difference in the ball game.
2: Exactly right. And one time it was against Florida. Florida blocked a field goal against us right at the end to win the game, and the next Monday they suspended the player that did it because he'd done something the week before. It's amazing they didn't do it on Friday.
1: Wasn't it shocking?
2: It's amazing. So they knew it Friday, just decided to wait and let him suspend him on Monday. Oh, gosh.
1: Patrick Durkin to kick off for the Gators, wearing number 91 in their all-white uniforms today and throwback helmet look. And Hallman stands back for the Gamecocks. He's averaging 23 yards a return. Let's see if he can get a hold of one. This one's high, end over end. And going to bounce back through the end zone. Touchback on the play. Carolina will come out on offense. And here comes the number one rushing offense in the Southeastern Conference, seventh in the country. And it'll be led by Lenore Sellers. He's the National Freshman and SEC Player of the Year in 24. But it's all about right now. And here comes that Gator crowd. Sellers will start with Matthew Fuller to his left, working out of the gun. Three wide receivers over to the left side. Now they'll shift around, and Harbor will go way to the right, along with Brady Hunt and Bennett. Bennett goes in motion. Sellers takes the snap. Bouncing back's got a roll right. Throws late, tipped, incomplete. A dangerous throw back over the middle. I think they were trying to set up the middle screen, Tommy, to Matthew Fuller, and it just never got uncorked.
2: Yeah, I agree with that, and just not what I expected on the first play. It's okay, though, but just luck. Probably got a little lucky there. We didn't have an interception.
1: Fuller stays in. He readjusts the gloves, puts his hands on his knees. Two wide receivers over to the right side. Now coming in motion across Lenoris's face. A big hole for Fuller. He stutter steps and slips a little bit, Tommy, and kind of an awkward move for him, but it still gains 3 yards, but it will be third down and seven. McLean, the cornerback, cut him down. This is always traditionally one of the loudest venues for third down opponents. And Lenoris will be back in the gun. Takes DJ Black over to motion to the right side. Here comes an extra rusher. Lenoris in some trouble. Got to roll right. They're tracking him. They can't get him. He pulls the football down and throws it incomplete over towards the Gamecock bench. It's a punting situation for Carolina backed up in their own territory.
2: That's okay, though. Get rid of it, Lenoris. That way we have about probably 10 yards at least, more punting yards there. But two dropbacks right off the bat there.
1: So Florida's deferring to the second half certainly pays off here early for the Gators as Carolina's forced to punt on their opening possession. Here's Mason Lovett, his 44.1-yard average at the 14-yard line. Swings one, not a great hit for Mason. He's coming over towards the Florida bench and is going to go out
2: punt.
1: Of bounds.
2: Bad yeah. punt. Gosh. Bad
1: you can
2: punt.
1: See him slap his garnet helmet. Not happy with that at all. We'll see where they mark this one. A tough angle. Just a 37-yard punt for Mason. And here comes the Gators, an equally talented rushing offense led by Aaron Filo, a 6'1", 207-pound junior from Bogart, Georgia. And he'll, at least initially here, empty the backfield. Now he brings Ball. Jaden Ball, pistol formation behind him. They'll hand to him straight up the middle, and Ball gets hit behind the line of scrimmage. Caleb Herring is in there first to get him around the waist. Boosie cleaned it up. Minus one on the play, a tackle for a loss right off the bat.
2: Yeah, good play that time. Good play.
1: Florida quickly up to the line of scrimmage, a little tempo. Carolina, a five-man front. Toss sweep right side to Ball, being tracked by a couple of Gamecocks, and J.R. Johnson grabs him around the shoulder pads and slings him down towards the sideline on that Florida edge. It is a six-yard gain on the play, and here comes third down, third and four on their own 41-yard line. Florida going to send three wide receivers out left and a bunch. Ball's going to go out to the right. It's an empty backfield for Filo, who's now going to look back over the sideline. Filo can run the ball himself. Watch for it here. He's got 72 yards on 31 carries. They're spreading everybody out, Tommy. This looks like quarterback draw. Now man in motion. Slides into the slot. He wants to throw it. Quick in route, incomplete. Covered by Peyton Williams. Gunned because a little pressure was coming in his face. And both teams have a three and out. Bailey Stockton was the intended receiver. Williams on the coverage, and here comes Florida's punt team.
2: Yeah, got a little lucky on that one. I think probably could have been caught, but regardless, we'll take it. Three and out, no problem there whatsoever.
1: Alec Clark to punt it away for Florida. He's got a 46.8-yard average on 13 punts. And Vicari.
2: Trying to get
1: Swain,
2: us to jump offside that time, Todd.
1: Yep, is back at the 15-yard line. Swain with that one tight on his left leg can come up. Looks like a fair catch situation. Bakari's got it cleanly at the 20-yard line. Well done, Gamecock defense. Dylan Stewart does get the start. Caleb Herring made a nice play on the end on the first play for a tackle for a loss. And that punt was 39 yards. Carolina will come back. They'll start their drive on their own 20-yard line. 13 minutes to go in the first quarter. No score. 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
1: Each team has had a series. Each team has had a three and out. And punted the football. Carolina will take over. No score with 13 minutes to go in the first quarter. Let's check down with Chet Tucker. And Chet says 82 degrees. I just checked on my phone. But, man, it's a lot hotter and certainly muggier than that.
20: Yeah, certainly. When you factor in that humidity, the heat index here is pushing triple digits. Sun is out right now, but you can see cloud cover. The tops of some tall clouds kind of making their way towards Ben Hill Griffin Stadium. Probably going to be blocking the sun here in a couple of minutes, and it may cool off just a touch. But one quick addition to the Prisma Health injury report, Hunter Beamer, unable to go today. He's got a fractured growth plate and is in a cast.
1: Yep, I told him he was trying to stiff arm those young girls and keep them away from him. No, it actually happened while he was playing some ball. He looked great, though. His sister Olivia with him made the road trip. And down on the sidelines. Thanks for that Prisma Health injury report.

0: Carolina breaks the huddle on first and 10. Coming south to north, left to right. And Lenore's going to take it himself, going left side. Got a blocker ahead of him, turns the corner. It's going to gain,
1: nice
0: looks
1: game.
0: Like five or so. We'll call it four before he's knocked out of bounds. But Tommy running very hard there.
1: Yeah, just had enough speed to pull away from one defender that was back there. So getting a lot of pressure on Lenore right now.
0: This block by Mo Brown. DJ Black in the slot over right side on a second down six. It's a flea flicker, and Sellers in some trouble, but going down the field for Black. And it's about a yard overthrown around the 30-yard line.
1: Boy, he had him beat too, Todd.
0: Oh, my goodness. Black went right up the seam, Tommy. We hand it off to Fuller. He flips it back to Lenoris, and then Lenoris under way too much pressure for a play like that.
1: Yeah, Lenoris did a good job just getting rid of the ball that time, folks, and not allowing the defender on his right side to knock the ball out of his hand and cause a turnover. So we got to do better up front because they're putting some good pressure on Lenoris right now. Got to get him out of that pocket, too.
0: Third down and six on the Gamecocks' 24-yard line. Out of the shotgun, Lenoris takes it. It's got good protection going down the field again. It's a jump ball play overthrown. It actually looked like Harvard either stopped on it, Tommy, or there's a miscommunication related to that. And now it's fourth down, fourth and six to go. Carolina's another punting situation.
1: Yeah, Lenore so far in the game, 0-for-4 in the passing department. So that's something we got to pick up a little bit, obviously. Running the ball, he's carried it one time for 3 yards, Fuller one for three. So somewhat anemic right now, but what I'm seeing, I think we can get it going.
0: Mason Love to come back out. Just had a 37-yard punt a moment ago. Punts from his own eight. Swings this one. Another bad one. Going towards the Gator bench.
1: Oh,
0: almost exactly like it was before. Came across his foot. Hey, let's pause 10 seconds for station identification. 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
0: That was a 40-yard punt, but still real good field position for the Gators from their own 37-yard line. Their second drive of the early afternoon with 12:15 to go in the first quarter. No score. Jaden Ball's the tailback. He's to the left of Philo. They want to throw it, though, and roll out left side. Got a tight end knocked away at the last minute. Oh, what a nice defensive play. And that's J.R. Johnson covering on the play across the middle and knocked it away, and it comes up second down and 10.
1: I think Swain, I think it was, gave him a pretty good lick afterwards, too, so that'll send him notice next time he runs a pattern across the middle like that.
0: Make that, that's Judge Collier.
1: Collier, okay.
0: That was
1: okay.
0: Collier, yep. 8, not 0. He tracked his man all the way across. Nicely done, Judge. Got the hand out there. Another pass breakup for him. That's his fifth on the season. Second down and 10 from their own 37. Florida working out of the gun. Speed sweep. Ball left side. Got some room. And then it's shut down. Because that time it is J.R. Johnson. The linebacker had 11 tackles a week ago. Takes him down for a 4-yard gain on the play. Here comes third down and 6 for the Gators from their own 41-yard line.
1: That hole looked a lot worse.
0: Yeah, it really did, didn't it?
1: Yeah, we covered it, closed it pretty quickly that time, J.R. Johnson.
0: Duke Clark checks in. A sophomore from Tampa, Florida. Big fullback they utilize a lot as a tight end. They put two to the right. Tyler wants to throw it. He rolls right. Got a man down the field. Caught the 40. The 30, the 20, Carolina's trailing him at the 5. Bailey Stockton goes into the end zone. The Gators get us on a third down and 6, 59 yards on a sprint out play. And again, Tommy, Stockton pretty wide open in that Gamecock secondary.
1: Exactly right. And again, I like those play designs. A little fake to bow back there, rolls to the short side of the field. He floods it, the whole zone that time. So what you do with your quarterback, you limit the field to one third. You don't look the middle, don't look the other side. Just easy to read, good patterns, good catch, good run.
0: Kendall Daniels was back there at safety. Here's Durkin to try to get the extra point to make it 7-0. High snap. Pulled down, set up for him, and good. Gators strike first on their third series of the afternoon. It's 7-0 at Ben Hill Griffin Stadium. 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This is Carolina Football from Learfield.
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0: 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It picked off. The Gamecocks down the far sideline. The linebackers knocked out of bounds.
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0: And the Florida Gators strike first in the swamp on a third down and 6. Rollout play by Aaron Filo, and he bullets one to Bailey Stockton, who runs down the Florida sideline, the near sideline, for 59 yards out.
1: Two Georgia Tech guys hooking up there.
0: Yeah, and again, Tommy, we had him in a good spot, but Florida's smart to roll out of the pocket. He was all alone, clean in the pocket, and unfortunately found a wide open Stockton in the Gamecock secondary again.
1: Yeah, he did. He got away from the pressure. Both quarterbacks under pressure right now. Lenaris maybe a little bit more pressure than Philco, but regardless, he rolled him out, and that moving pocket, that running quarterback, that's where they can hurt you.
0: Here's Patrick Durkin to kick off. Just got the extra point to make it 7-0. And it's booted on a line drive and out of the back of the end zone. Touchback on the play.
1: Todd, I know you want to join me congratulating Sidney Rice.
0: Yes, sir.
1: On being named, as a legend for Carolina in the SEC Championship football game this year. Recognized there. What a career he had. Gaffney, South Carolina native, and just really had a great impact, great player. Not only at Carolina, but in the pros as well. Very successful.
0: We only had him for 3 years. That was the only shame in that whole process.
1: Right, yeah.
0: Like to have him more. All right, Carolina back to work on offense, and this time they're trailing 7-0. Jabri Coleman's in the tailback spot. He's to the right of Lenaris. Hand off to Jabri. And I don't know if that's a flag on the play or just some debris. Looks like it right at the line of scrimmage. There's no flag. A 4-yard gain on the play. And Lenaris will go quickly up to work and put Jabri to his right on a 2nd down and 5 from the 30-yard line. Coleman goes right side, runs into 2 Gators who try to stand him up, but he does punch across the 30-yard line for a 3-yard gain on the play.
1: That's a direct snap to Coleman, too.
0: Yep. Man, Coleman has been good. He's had 4 touchdowns on the ground. He has 20 attempts and an 8.7-yard average.
1: Big play right here, Todd. We got to get some of this momentum.
0: 3rd down and 3 from their own 32-yard line. Lenore's going to empty the backfield. Florida's in a 4-man front. And Coleman's in the ball game. Lenore's looking back towards the sidelines. This crowd heating up. Nolan Hay, the center, looks back at him. Now they say they're set. Bo Brown comes in motion. Lenore's going left side. A couple good moves. And across the 35, 1st down, Carolina. That's another Honda Dealers of Carolina's 1st down. Tommy, good looking play. We've not seen that with Mo Brown coming across. Faked them. It opened up left side. Good block by Nolan Hay in the left guard. And here we go, moving the chains. From their own 37-yard line, Coleman stays in. It's a pistol formation. Fake to Coleman. Lenoris running right, dumps it down to Bennett, but he shouldn't have. Bennett was being tracked. And Mazio can't turn the corner. That's going to be minus three on the play, Tommy. We had somebody downfield. They were tracking Lenoris pretty good. Mike should have just thrown that one away.
1: I agree with that. Yeah, he's going to see that on Monday when he watches the film, but not a good decision that time.
0: Hank Purvis comes in to the lineup at the guard spot. On second down and 13. Clock at 9:13 in the first quarter. Florida leads at 7-0. Donovan Murph, one of the wide receivers, split out and stacked over to the right side. Handoff, left side. Fake that. Actually, Lenoris trying to run it himself, and then all of a sudden the Gators are all over him. So Carolina has back-to-back minus yardage plays. This one, minus five, is going to bring up a third and long.
1: Well, we're loading, getting loaded up on up front that time, and they're really, so far, they're doing a pretty good job, unfortunately, for Carolina, putting pressure on Lenoris. It's coming from everywhere.
0: Third and 18. Got to be careful here. Just a three-man front for the Gators. Three wide receivers over to the right side, and the Gators move. And I think the Gamecock offensive line held tight.
1: Went on the hard count that time, and I agree with Todd. Looks like to us the defense moved, but you never know. Sometimes they get the center for moving the ball.
0: They're, they're talking a lot about it.
1: They are.
8: Offside. Defense number 91 in the neutral zone. Unabated to the backfield. 5-yard penalty, third down.
0: That's our referee, Tim Barker. A little cloud cover right now for Lenoris, trying to figure out things after the penalty. Third and 13, a ball on their own 34-yard line. Empty the backfield again. Bennett comes out late, split out left side. Coleman split out as well, the tailback spot. Snap it back. And screenplay underneath to Coleman. Gets one block and another at the 40. 45. And that should be a first down. Jabri Coleman gets another Honda Dealers of the Carolinas first down. That one's good for 15 yards. And I like Kendall Bryles right now in the screen game. Good block right side by Purvis, Tom.
1: Yeah, what he's doing is he's taking advantage of them blitzing a linebacker and also the guys up front being so aggressive. And just good call, good execution by Lenoris. He had to kind of jump up to get it over the own rushing lineman.
0: Just short of midfield, their own 49-yard line. First and 10 for Carolina. Option play, right side, one block. Coleman with a cutback and now knocked out of bounds. Make that Fuller's back into the ball game. Matthew Fuller caught the pitch from Lenoris, goes 5 yards over to the bench. And that looks like there's some rain coming in now.
1: Hey,
0: it went
1: thing.
0: From sunny to rain in a hurry.
1: They're going to hit full on every play.
0: And here he goes again. Matthew, first down inside the Gator 40, inside the Gator 35. Another Honda Dealers of the Carolinas first down. Good for 11 yards, and he's slow to get up.
1: Well, Matthew looked like in the middle of that run, he looked like he all of a sudden started limping or something, or something bothered him.
0: Well, he bounced up really quick now.
1: He did, yeah. I don't know what that's about.
0: There's timeout on the field, and there's rain on the field. Carolina's down 7 with 7:16 to go in the first quarter. It's our first rain of the day. We certainly had a ton of it last night. It's the 32nd timeout. And Carolina will have the football, first and 10 at their own 35-yard line. Ninth play of the drive. Good conversions, Tommy. One of them on a couple good third downs.
1: Exactly right. Just some, you know, some players making big-time plays. And that's what you got to do. And that's what Lenoris did. That's what Coleman did. Offensive line's got to step it up a little bit. But they're overloading us up there.
0: Malik Clark comes in motion over to the right side. Lenoris goes screen game right side again. And Bennett gets drilled after the catch. Purvis couldn't get out in time to make the block on Aaron Childs. And he rocked Mazio Bennett.
1: Yeah,
0: Minus one on the play.
1: Not designed, but had he given it to Coleman, he'd still be running that time because the fake was beautiful.
0: Brady's in the backfield with Coleman. Coleman now in motion. Lenoris, quick out route, thrown towards the Gator bench, caught. Donovan Murph had to turn and reach a little bit, good throw in connection, good for 6 yards on the play. And Tommy, that's been missing a little bit in the last 2 weeks, that quick throw, hitch route, or quick out route.
1: Yeah, everybody does it against us. We just have not been successful and really hadn't called it much the last couple of weeks, but good call.
0: Matthew Fuller's back in, but he's split out. Lenoris going empty backfield again. Lenoris 4 of 8 on the afternoon so far, and a 3rd and 4. Ball in the Gator 29-yard line, trailing by 7. Takes a long look over to the sideline. Now brings Brady Hunt back in motion. Lenoris backs up in the pocket, going to throw down the field. Bennett says it goes over his head and slowed down running. It might have been long. He had a step on the defensive back, but I guess he thought he couldn't get there, Tommy, and that ends up being a 4th down and 4 for the Gamecocks. And now in the rain, we're going to run out Orson, our field goal kicker.
1: Yeah, I think that was, it was right down here in front of us, and it was a far piece over his head that time, but who knows? Let's see the film.
0: Malik Orson is a 7 of 8 on the year kicker from 47 yards out. With some drizzle here in Ben Hill Griffin Stadium, just inside the left hash mark. Snap it back, kick it, got plenty of distance. Cracked it, no good. Gamecocks come up empty. On the drive, can't answer the Florida score, and with 6 minutes remaining in the first quarter, they trail it 7-0. 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
0: Along with Tommy Suggs and Chet Tucker, I'm Todd Ellis. Great to be with you on the Gamecock Sports Network. Carolina trailing here in the first quarter in Florida, 7-0, and they just had a 12-play drive that yielded no points. They missed on a 47-yard field goal from Orson. Let's check that on the sideline with Chet Tucker. Chet?
11: Todd, you talked a little bit with Tommy there about some of the overthrows. The one to Mazio on the previous possession was about 8 yards over his head. He had no opportunity for that one. Overthrow on the flea flicker pass, and then also another deep shot down the right side. So Lenoris maybe with a little bit too much adrenaline pumping right now, not putting enough air under the ball to allow those receivers to get under it. Weather-wise, the rain has stopped. It rained just hard enough to get the equipment staff to scramble and start delivering raincoats out to all the coaching staff, and as soon as they get delivered, it stops.
0: So the Gators get the football with a dry football for the moment. 1st and 10 from their own 30-yard line. Clark is the tailback now, the sophomore from Tampa. They'll want to throw it in their wide receiver's screen game and throw it out to the right side towards the Gator bench. And Eric Singleton Jr., from Atlanta, Georgia, transfer from Auburn, makes a 3-yard catch. Gamecocks knock him out of bounds. And Florida with some tempo now. Aaron Filo.
1: We need a turnover. This would be a good time to start.
0: I've not even said that word this year.
1: Yeah.
0: Philo out of the guns. Got Sky motion behind him. Now they throw to him on wide receiver screen.
1: Oh, that's holding.
0: Holding on the edge, and they called it.
1: Yeah, yeah.
0: Gerald Kilgore got held in the slot by Eric Singleton. And Dallas Wilson part of that process. Wilson with the catch and run, but hold on. It's going to be on the Gators.
8: Holding. Offense. Number 3. 10-yard penalty. Second down.
1: Stockton, the one that caught the touchdown pass for 58 yards earlier, but it was so obvious.
0: And the Gators back up toward that closed-in north end zone here at Spurrier, Florida Field, Ben Hill Griffin Stadium. 5:28 to go in the first quarter, 7-0 Gators. Carolina trying to get back to winning ways in the Southeastern Conference. It's been a long time. Duke Clark's the tailback. He's gone all this series so far as Philo in his number 12 white jersey. Wipes his hands off on his towel, steps back on a second down and 17 on their own 23-yard line. Handoff, Clark, right side, gets the corner, gets tracked down from behind. Nice job that time. Yeah. That's J.O. Okoronkwo, Justin, Alabama transfer at 11 tackles a week ago, holds it to a 2-yard gain on the play.
1: Yeah, it looked like it was going to be a lot bigger gain than that. Third down, big one right here.
0: Florida sets 3 wide receivers over to the right, empty the backfield, 2 over to the left side. Carolina in just a 3-man front, Tommy, a rarity here with 2 deep safeties.
1: You got a freshman.
0: For Clayton White.
1: Yeah, Currence back there is a true freshman, too, so he looks calm right now.
0: That looked like a robber in the middle of the field with Kilgore. 3 wide receivers left side. Philo drops back in the pocket. Here comes
1: Stewart.
0: There
1: he is. There he is.
0: Welcome back, number 6, Dylan Stewart with his first sack of the season. And he gets up and does a couple of dances and slaps the teammates on their heads and hands. And it's -7 in a punting situation for the Florida Gators. That's another All-American heating and air sack for soldiers. And another $200 donation to support our veterans.
1: He made 66 look like he was in a wheelchair. I mean, it just ran right by him, and he got a penalty here. Illegal procedure on Florida. That helps. But that was vintage Dylan Stewart.
0: Yes,

0: after his suspension, gets a sack, forces a punt, and Carolina will have it first and 10 after that 47-yard punt with 3:53 remaining in the fourth quarter. Two high potent offenses so far, Tommy, and both have been good, but nothing great. Gators with 67 yards of total offense, Carolina's 46. Matthew Fuller back into the lineup. He's to the left of Lenoris. Azio Bennett goes in motion. Blitz by Florida. And Lenoris makes a miss. Lenoris throws late, and Harbor can't handle it at the 49-yard line. Another throw at the hip of Nick Harbor, who cannot bring it in. And it's second down and 10, Tommy. I couldn't tell. Maybe Chet Tucker could. It's on the other side of the field from us. But if that was not a drop, it was close to it.
1: I agree. I couldn't tell either. We'll go to chat later.
0: Second down and 10, Carolina up at the line of scrimmage. Two wide receivers under the boundary. That's to the left of Lenoris. Fuller's in the backfield. And Lenoris let that one get away. He was going to go to Donovan Murph on a quick hitch route, and maybe it was good that it was high and long, Tommy, because the defensive back cleaned the lock on that pretty quickly.
1: Yeah, it really did. That means time.
0: Another one we probably should have handed off to Fuller.
1: No question. He would still be running right now, but that's a read play. RPO and
0: shifting by the Gamecocks. Murph and Bennett go all the way to the right side. DJ Black's in the slot to the left along with Brady. Fuller's in the backfield. Florida blitzing again. Lenoris got some room. He's going to run. He's at the 40. 45, 50 runs out of bounds towards the Florida bench. Lifted those knees up. Matthew Fuller with a great block on the pickup, Tommy. The protection really wasn't that bad. It just opened up, and Lenoris knew he had to run.
1: Yeah, and also he had a blitzing linebacker that time. And as you said, Fuller did a good job picking number 29 up. And after that, Lenoris made the right decision. He saw plenty of room to run because the defense had dropped out to cover our receiver.
0: 17-yard pickup there on the floor to 48-yard line. Out of the gun. Wide receiver screen dropped by Malik Clark. I mean, the last time he was in the game, he dropped one.
2: It's a forward incomplete pass. Second down.
0: Literally the last time he was in the game, he dropped one. And Murph comes over beside him. Let's see if they can shake that off. This concentration. Second down and 10 after the drop. Fake the pitch. Lenoris going to dump one off to Fuller. Nice job trying to go down the field to Brady Hunt. Comes back to Fuller, and he'll gain a couple before they take him down. We wanted a big hit there, Tommy. Couldn't get to it. We'll take five from Matthew Fuller. It's third down and 5 at the Gator 43.
1: I tell you, Fuller, one of the best receivers we have, often thrown to. He's caught 14 coming into today's game, but he will stretch out, have his body in limbo there to make a reception. He did that time.
0: And Lenoris on third down's got a wide open Fuller at the 40, the 30, big hit around the 27-yard line by the defensive back.
1: Doesn't matter.
0: And we move the chains again on a 14-yard reception. Boy, another well-designed plays by Bryles. They blitz. We ran everybody across the face of Fuller, swings out, catches the ball, and moves the chains for Carolina.
1: I agree. Just well-designed, well-played, well-read, too, that time by Sellers.
0: Jawarn Howell checks in at running back as Carolina's got it first and 10 at the Gator 29-yard line. They trail by 7. Fake to Mazio Bennett. Lenoris going down the middle. He's got Mo Brown caught at the 15. And Mo spins and falls forward. Well-designed again. They fake the pitch, fake the screen, sent Mo down the middle, and 14 yards later, Carolina has got another first down.
1: You can call it anything you want to, but it's good eye candy, as Will Muschamp used to call it back there. And that way, I love those tight ends across the middle.
0: Lenoris out of the gun. The snap is high. Goes through his hands. He picks it up. It is rolling right. Pump fake. And now it's going to run out of bounds. Oh, my gosh. It was sharp from Nolan Hay. And Lenoris couldn't handle it. It's minus one on the play that really could have been disastrous.
1: Lenoris has got to catch that, though. It's like a receiver when he, you know, talks about it's in the hand, you got to catch it. That was right there. It wasn't high as much as it was left on him, but regardless, not the perfect snap. You still got to catch it.
0: Ninth play of the drive for Carolina. They went 12 before in the last drive and got no points. Now they're knocking on the door at the Gator 16. Actually lost a yard on that. It is second down and 11.

0: Fuller straight up the middle. They hit him in the backfield. He grinds inside the 15, but not much going. Really, oh, that's Howell, not Fuller. Jawaan Howell on the run. Will gain two on the play. And Coleman's going to come back. Jabri Coleman steps in. Third down and 10. The ball's at the Gator 15-yard line. 36 seconds to go in the first quarter. They could get to the five and get a first down. Lenoris is moving wide receivers all over the place. Three come over to the left side. Jabri Coleman to the right of Lenoris. Lenoris trying to change things up. 5 seconds left on the play clock. Calls for the football. Takes the snap. Looking left side. Wants to throw corner route. Jump ball for Harbor. Touchdown, Carolina. Touchdown, Nick Harbor. No drop in his DNA on that one. From 15 yards out. That's his second touchdown of his career, of the year, and 11th overall. What a great throw from Lenoris. The extra point could tie it up here at Ben Hill Griffin Stadium.
1: A great throw that time, great read, but also what I saw in Lenoris that time, Harbor that time, Todd, is his 6'5 body. He used that to screen the defender so he then would have more control of the catch and be in a better position of the catch. So way to go, Harbor.
0: Orson to attempt the extra point, snap it back, kick it up. Little sunshine hits the field, and the Gamecocks have tied it up against number 16, Florida, with just 12 seconds remaining in the quarter. Tommy, the drive was a good one. 10 plays, and that went 65 yards, took 340 off the clock. And now Carolina has 111 total yards of offense, but more importantly, they controlled the clock. They moved it on third downs, and Lenoris found some rhythm in his passing game.
1: We also had a 6'5 receiver he was throwing at who's covered by a 5'10 guy. And so, you know, I may not be 5'10 anymore, but that's not a good matchup.
0: You spent a lifetime learning that, didn't you?
1: I'd take that matchup anytime. So good selection that time, good pickup, good play design.
0: Yeah, Tommy, we converted three third downs on that drive, including the touchdown play. Really nice, really nice. Kendall Bryles with a good mix of play calling there. And now Max Kelly is going to come on to kick off for the Gamecocks. And Kelly will go from south to north, put his right foot into it at the 35-yard line. Drilled low and over the head of Clark, the backup running back for the Gators. And the Gamecocks will come back out on defense.
1: Hey, Todd, excuse me. Yep. I got to say on this one, that was a character-building drive right there.
0: Yes.
1: We come in here. We don't look real good. We're kind of messing up a little bit here and there. Lucky we didn't have an interception one time. Had a pass, dropped all that kind of mess. And then we held him. And then we come down the field. And that was a gut check. That was a good character-building drive. And I tell you, that showed me something.
0: Three third downs converted, and you get 7 points. All right, ball's back in at tailback to the right of Philo. Three wide receivers in the boundary. They throw wide receiver screen out on the edge. And that's Singleton again. Yeah, make that Stockton. Actually, Bailey Stockton with the catch and run. He gains 9 on that. Well blocked by the Gators out on the edge on Collier and Boosie.
2: This is the end of the first quarter.
0: It's tied at 7. In Gainesville, Florida, on a muggy, hot day, Gamecocks and Gators battling in Southeastern Conference play. Timeout on the field. First quarter has ended. 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
12: After one quarter of action from the Swamp, it's South Carolina and number 16 Florida all squared 7. Chris Miller at our network studios. Checking the scoreboard right now, top 25, Nebraska leading Indiana 10-3. It's Mizzou on top of Texas A&M 10-3 as well. Oklahoma State leads Central Florida 21-14. Pittsburgh on top of North Carolina 10-7. Still to come, Texas, Oklahoma, Stanford, Notre Dame, Ole Miss, Vanderbilt, UCLA, and Oregon. Also Houston, Kansas State, Maryland, Ohio State, Tennessee, Arkansas, LSU, Kentucky, and the big one tonight, Georgia, Alabama. Also Southern Cal and Penn State set to play. In games in the ACC right now, NC State leads Wake Forest 14-7. Also games to come in ACC action, Duke and Georgia Tech, Virginia Tech, California, and Syracuse and Virginia. One game last night in the ACC, it was Louisville beating Florida State by a score of 44-20. Games in the SEC not involving top 25 teams. None of those. Everything is a top 25 matchup right now. So again, big games in the top 25 right now. We're keeping an eye on throughout the game broadcast. Nebraska leading number 7, Indiana 10-3. With the call of the second quarter of action, here is the voice of the Gamecocks, Todd Ellis.
0: Welcome back to Spurrier, Florida Field and Ben Hill Griffin Stadium. Speaking of the HBC, his 66 and 1996 teams are being honored right now. And HBC saying a few words with Miss Jerry right beside him, including last night he said he's going to acknowledge the Gamecocks. He did pretty well, Tommy, only 15 seconds over how long he was supposed to go. Yeah. And the Gators now come out tied at 7 in the second quarter. And Philo's going to empty the backfield now. He'll bring ball to his left, working out of the gun. Philo takes the snap, handoff, left side, ball.
1: Good stop.
0: Stood up again. A host of Gamecocks with garnet jerseys and garnet helmets surround him and push him back. No gain on the play. We'll say that. I think that went to George Wilson, a backup defensive end, and J.R. Johnson, who's been all over the field today. Boy, it would help a lot, Tommy, if we could get George Wilson going to play some more significant snaps at that defensive end. They think a lot of him. He's
1: taking
0: a while to come along. Wilson, a junior for Virginia Beach, with the FSU.
1: Illegal procedure. Start. Yeah, that's good.
2: False start. Offense, number 66. 5-yard penalty, third down.
1: That moves that third and one to third and six now, which is a little bit different scenario, obviously.
0: Gators had a host of these last week against Missouri, Tommy. A bunch of penalties hobbled them in that game. We're just underway in the second quarter, tied at 7. And Gamecocks on the road today. Four-man front. Philo out of the gun again. Speed sweep, right side, turning the corner, and getting a first down around the 35-yard line. That's Eric Singleton.
1: Somebody got hammered by the Gamecocks there pretty much. That's Collier. He got hit right in the face. He's on our sideline. They came out and picked him up and kind of let him stagger off the field right now. We don't need any more injuries back
0: not
1: there.
0: Not in the secondary. Good
1: exactly
0: gracious.
1: Right. Yeah.
0: Not anywhere, but not in the secondary.
1: Yeah.
0: Cloud cover again here. Pretty thick cloud cover for the moment. The Gators, though, on the move. First and 10 from their own 36-yard line. Run game. Right side again. Ball trying to get on track. Just a one-yard gain on the play. Tummies came in averaging 6.5 yards a carry. Gamecocks had three players averaging over 6 yards a carry.
1: Yeah,
0: we got hit by our own guy. Just saw the replay, Tommy. Yeah. Did you say that? I'm sorry. No. Collier was hit right in the face by another Gamecock coming in on the tackle.
1: Yeah, it looked like he just had a face hit, and that's bad enough. But regardless, I think he'll be back. We'll get Chuck Tucker to confirm that a little bit later.
0: Second down and 9. Ball on their own 37-yard line. Florida out of the gun. Filer wants a throw. In route. Knocked away. Well covered by Bakari Swain. And Bakari and the wide receiver have some words there around midfield. That's Dallas Wilson, Tampa. Their leading receiver came into the ball game with 18 catches. Nice coverage.
1: Well, I'll tell you one thing, though. Addison poured it on Philco right when he released the ball. It was not a late hit. He just unloaded on him.
0: That brings up a third down and 9. Tied at 7. Ball on the 37-yard line of the Gators in their all-white uniforms today. Motion over to the left side. Here comes Carolina. Milo throwing the end route, and it's caught right at the Carolina 47-yard line. That's a big-time throw on the play. That's Wilson, who just could not get the hookup. It's good for 22 yards and a Gator first down, and they want to go quickly. Snap it back.
1: Leap.
0: And we might have gotten a timeout, Tommy, before they got the play off. Ah, he juggled that. And I think it might be because they thought Dallas Wilson did not catch the football, Tommy.
2: Timeout. South Carolina. First charge timeout.
0: Sumrall went double hurry up so he could get the ball snapped so they wouldn't take a look at this Wilson catch because he did fumble it. I thought he then got it together before he hit the ground.
1: Well, his back was to us, folks. So
0: that's true.
1: It was hard for us to see it, but there was clearly a bobbling out there. Here we go. I think that's what they're telling you now.
0: Now, timeout on the field. We'll check the call when we come back. Tied at 7. Got a review of a play when we come back, presented by Williams and Williams Law Firm. This is Carolina Football from Learfield.
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0: Ball tipped up in the air. It picked off. The Gamecocks down the far sideline. The linebackers knocked out of bounds.
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0: Florida on the move and just converted on a third down. We think that they were asking the official, Shane Beamer was in the timeout, to take a look at whether that's completion. No signal or call from the officials. And Gators will break the huddle without having reviewed that play, and it's a first down at the Carolina 42-yard line. Clark's the back to the right. Philo sends Singleton in motion, going to run it himself. Philo's got some room with a blocker ahead of him. He breaks a tackle and another. Now he's inside the Gamecock 20-yard line. 23 yards for the running back who came into the ball game. Excuse me, the quarterback came into the ball game rushing for 72 yards on 31 carries.
1: Yeah, just some bad tackling that time. Good play call, though, and good design. And I guess Swain's the one that missed him. But
0: DeMarcus Leach finally brings him down. And Philo, the winded Philo, will get back into the shotgun. Clark is to the left with a tight end in that direction now as well. Handoff. Clark straight up the middle into a couple of Gamecock defensive linemen. The linebackers help up with Caleb Herring and Noah Clark. And that's just a 3-yard gain on the play. Here comes the rain again with 11:40 to go in the second quarter, tied at 7.
1: This thing a little harder this time.
0: Yes, it is.
1: Initially, when you saw it.
0: Now the big back ball is in the lineup today. You just joining us, Vernal Brown. Their other back is out for the day. And Philo again will run up the middle. He takes a big shot from the free safety, Peyton Williams, but he finds himself inside the Gamecock 10-yard line as the rain continues to really hit now and come down. A 9-yard gain of the play. And now it's first and goal for the Gators.
1: They didn't run the ball a lot coming into this game. 31 rushes, Todd said earlier, for 72 yards. Lost 35 yards, but regardless, this play that design now is working.
0: Let's get a turnover here. Handoff, left side ball. Gets hit by Busey and Peyton Williams. Both those guys have been very active in the run game so far. That's a 3-yard gain of the play. Going to be second and goal just outside the Carolina 5-yard line. Boy, that is a thick and steady rain coming down here at Ben Hill Griffin Stadium. Carolina, some substitutions come in the defensive line front. Anthony Addison, Dylan Stewart in at the defensive end. Strip sack time. Let's go. Second and goal from the 5. Ball's the back of the backfield. They'll fake to him. Philo straight at the middle. Sean Murphy says no, and he drags him down by the shoulders. He does fall forward to about the 3-yard line. They only list Philo at 6'1", 207, Tommy, but he runs hard.
1: Tough. It really does. It's hard to get him on the ground. Just good lean on when he's running, too.
0: And just like that, the rain eases up here on a third and goal from the Gamecock 3.
1: Come on, guys. Play tough.
0: Tommy Waugh comes in late for Carolina on that defensive front. Ball's the back. The ball's on the left hash mark. Pistol formation. It'll be a fake. Philo's rolling right in some trouble and taken down at the 4-yard line. J.R. Johnson tracked. Everybody was there. Really good effort by Clayton White's defense there to keep contain and coverage in the end zone. We've been tough on that secondary, but that was a coverage stop right there.
1: It really was, and that's what he was going to do, and Todd called it perfectly. Fake to the running back, Bowell going to the left. He's rolling to the right, looking for two or three of those receivers over there, flooding the zone, as I said previously in the broadcast, and there was no one there. So Todd's coverage sack concept is right.
0: 21-yard field goal attempt. Durkin 7-for-7 on the year. He's just inside the right hash mark. Snap it back, put it up for him. Kicks it quick.
1: We'll take that.
0: Straight. Hold him to 3 to the Gamecocks, but Florida's back on top now. 10-7 with 8:50 to go in the second quarter. Timeout on the field presented by Williams and Williams Law Firm. 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
0: Florida drives, goes 10 plays, 72 yards, but Carolina slows them down as they stumble in the red zone, hold them to three. It's a 21-yard field goal. He's got a 10-7 Gators. Let's go down on the sideline. Here's Chet Tucker.
7: Yeah, good news on the Prisma Health injury report. Judge Collier went into the tent after that big collision where he took a helmet to the face. Able to come out, still had his helmet with him. We anticipate that he is back into the game. Then offensive line coach Randy Clements drew the very short straw when that rain started coming. Nolan Hay came, and they inserted one of these big Gatorade towels into his backside, and Coach Clements there able to push it in and get it in to a spot where hopefully Lenoris will be able to keep his hands dry.
0: Got to do what you got to do. Thank you, Chet, as always. And that's good news for our Gamecock secondary. Here's the Durkin kickoff, high, end over end. This guy's got a crushing leg. Good gracious, touchback on the play. No return for Carolina. And Tommy, you know, we thought it was evenly matched, kind of even in the stats so far.
1: It really is. Total offense, 144 for Florida, 111 for the Gamecocks, 65 yards rushing for Carolina, 91 for Florida, and 46 passes for Carolina, 63 or 53 for Florida. So that's good.
0: Yeah. Lenoris Sellers, 8 of 16 for 65 yards and the touchdown to Harbor comes out. He's got Matthew Fuller over to his right. They're at their own 25-yard line. Nolan Hay at center pointing out a couple things. Snap it back. It's Fuller straight up the middle. And Fuller's going to fall maybe to about the 27, 28-yard line on the play. 3-yard gain. I was surprised, Tommy, to look down to see that Lenoris has thrown it 16 times already.
1: Yeah, he has. And he overthrew a couple. He had one drop, we know. And we got one drop, so we'll see. Here we go. But he seemed to be getting in the rhythm.
0: Tight formation now on second down. He wants to throw it again. He lobs one over for Harbor at the Gator bench. He's got it right around the 50-yard line. Pulls it in, and that's another Honda Dealers of the Carolinas first down. Good for 21 yards and actually mark it out at the 49-yard line, and Carolina wants to go quick. Harbor lines up again towards the near sideline, the Gators. Lenoris wants to throw it again. Stepping down the middle of the field, got Mazio Bennett caught, spins inside the 35-yard line, and Mazio with a good catch. That ball, Tommy, was a little behind him. He adjusted and goes 19 yards.
1: Excellent play by Sellers that time from the drop back position. The first receiver was to his left, wasn't there, went back across the middle. There was Bennett.
0: Boy, Gamecocks are slinging it. They throw it out again,
1: this time
0: to Bennett. And Lenoris got hit just as he released it, but Bennett catches it over on the far sideline. And that's a 4-yard gain with 7:40 to go in the first half. Carolina trails at 10-7. The ball's on the Gator 29-yard line.
1: I wish we'd go tempo, though. I think this is a good time to go tempo, but Gamecocks in the huddle. Had to get some new guys in. I think some different receivers based on what they want to play call.
0: Second down and 6 at the Gator 29-yard line. Clock running at 7:19. 3 wide receivers over to the right side. Lenoris out of the gun. He's going to run it himself left side. Good move. Evades the linebacker. Reaches for the marker.
1: He's
0: going to be short of it. Maybe a yard or two. A 4-yard gain on the play. But another good run from Lenoris.
1: Todd, you reminded me of you that time. You went out there, gave him a little hip, then had a burst of speed.
0: Yeah, I would have left my hip on the ground if I tried that.
1: Third and short.
0: Third down and 2. Ball in the 25. It's Fuller over to the right side. He may have chosen the hole wrong, but I think it's still a first down, Tommy.
1: It's close.
0: They had penetration up the middle, did Florida. And Fuller does move the chains. Yep. That's another Honda dealers of the Carolinas first down.
1: Good looking drive so far, guys. Keep it up.
0: Darius Gray with a good block on that play, and now it's first and 10 for Carolina. They're at the Gator 23. Clock ticking at 6:25 to go in the first half. Lenoris wipes the handoff on the towel with Fuller over to his left side. Noel Brown comes in motion over to the right. Lenoris, quarterback draw at the middle, breaks one tackle at him
1: strength.
0: Right in the backfield.
1: That is strength
0: with those
1: right
0: legs
1: there.
0: And our coach Smooth, our assistant offensive line coach, is ripping somebody. It was a 1 yard gain on the play because I think he knew that would have busted open had we blocked that one man.
1: Exactly right. And boy, just the strength of Lenoris to stay afoot and put that hand down and just protect the ball, all those things at one time. They're just excellent job.
0: Jabri Coleman comes in for Matthew Fuller. Mo Brown's in front of him. It's an offset pistol. Blitz by Florida. Lenoris in the pocket. In trouble, and they sack him. Oh, Florida covered it up downfield. And then blitz and backed us up. It's minus 8 on the play. Ah, nobody there to get to, Tommy. You could actually a pretty good pocket for a while before Miles Graham came in there. Now we're backed up to our own 30. We'd have to get to the Florida 13-yard line to pick up a first down. It's 3rd and 17.
1: Yeah, that was a really they just crushed our left, our right offensive line that time, and just kind of overloaded us over there as well.
0: Coleman, he's got 3 receptions on the years in the backfield. Sprint draw. Jabri goes over left side, got some room. He's at the 20, and inside that, he needed to get down to the 13.
1: Good call, good execution.
0: We'll call it an 11-yard gain. It makes it a lot easier for Orson, who's already missed today from 47 yards. Now he's going to be lined with the ball spotted inside the 20-yard line off the left hash mark. The Gamecocks could tie it up with this field goal.
1: Missed one last week. Missed one today already, but made the extra point. Hadn't missed an extra point in his career.
0: 37 yards attempt by Orson. No rain for the moment. Mason Love to hold. Towards that south end zone. Snap it back, put it down. Orson, a little punch kick, plenty of distance. And good. We're tied at Ben Hill Griffin Stadium over number 16, Florida, with 4:09 to go in the first half of play. There's timeout on the field. 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
0: At tied at 10, the Gators got plenty of time and plenty of timeouts. 4 minutes to go in the first half, 4:09 to be exact, tied at 10. They have three timeouts, but Carolina's got two as well, Tommy. You get a stop here, force one. Norris Sellers throwing the heck out of the ball today, and I don't mean just, I mean just in pure numbers. He's 11 of 19 for 108, and that touchdown. But we've not been shying about throwing it down the field. He was 3 for 3 on that last drive for 33 yards.
1: Yeah, exactly, and I think we're putting a lot of pressure on him, too, and that's what you need to do as a quarterback. That's to take that pressure, and embellish it, accept it, and make your plays, and Lenars is doing a good job with that. He's had one drop, as we know, and actually probably two if you look at the other one. But still, he's missed a couple, too, but he's been under a lot of pressure when he's in that drop-back position all day long. So they do not look to me, Todd. They have decided they're not going to let Lenars beat us in the rollout passing game. So they're playing some different coverages there, some different things. So, well, that's kind of forced us to stay in that drop back.
0: Here's Max Kelly to kick off. A line drive headed over to Duke Clark. And it will go over his head, more to the right of his head, and out of the back of the end zone, touchback. These two teams look very similar, Tommy, in a lot of ways, some of the things that they do. And right now, the Gamecock defense, I've been impressed, Tommy, with how we've at least slowed this vaunted run game of the Florida Gators. They have just 53 yards on the ground.
1: Yeah, they had 42 last week against Missouri, but they came in averaging 216.4 yards rushing, and that's including last week. So, big-time rushing team.
0: Ball's in the ball game, but they're all split out over to the right side. Strange formation. They're going to roll with Philo, who's right in the face of Dylan Stewart. He slings it out on the edge to his wide receiver, Dallas Wilson, and it's good for a 4-yard gain on the play. He's got to go right down to his knees to get it, and Florida right back to the line of scrimmage with 3:53 to go. The clock running. Another wide receiver screen thrown out on the edge again, and they stop the clock. Flag on the play. Illegal procedure. False start for Florida, I believe, from their own 29-yard line.
13: False start. Offense. Not all 11 players were set for 1 second. 5-yard penalty. Second down.
1: They have had, Florida has had today, 4 penalties for 25 yards. And Gamecocks have not been penalized yet. So probably shouldn't have said that.
0: I was getting ready to say, I'm gonna slap you at halftime.
1: I don't know why.
0: We're all right. We're
1: I've been
0: all
1: doing
0: right.
1: this long enough. I should know.
0: I think you get some warrants for that. You're all right. Jaden Ball and a tailback. The Gators trying to move it with 3:39 to go. Philo wants to roll left. Now throw back right. Into coverage and picked off. There's a turnover inside the 30. And sliding down on his tail is Makari Swain. Oh, the Gamecocks have been looking for that big gold pile of turnovers. And they may have changed the course of this first half. Tied at 10 with 3:29 to go in this first half. The Gamecocks are going to have the football, and they'll have it inside the Gator 30-yard line.
1: I tell you, Todd, that was nothing but just a bad pass.
0: I don't even know who's throwing it to.
1: Yeah, he had plenty of a protection, and he just was trying to get it to the receiver, cutting behind Swain, but he threw it right at, evidently just didn't see Swain, so Makari made a great interception. And we got a good opportunity right here.
0: We have two timeouts remaining and a short field for the first time in a long time. Matthew Fuller's the back in the backfield. Lenoris working off the left hash mark, going towards that south bench. The Gators are stunned for the moment. Have a three-man front. Lenoris steps back, reaches the hands out, calls for the football. Fakes inside, throws out to Harbor, who drops another one on the edge of the 21-yard line.
1: I took his eye off of that one. What he was doing was looking to make the move first and also watching the DB come up on him. So you got to catch it first. Look the ball into your hands, and everybody knows that, but it's easy to say versus do sometimes. And that was that could have been a nice one right there because he's big enough. He could have maybe pulled away from number 25.
0: I think that's what he was thinking. It was just one-on-one out there. After the drop, second down and 10, Lenoris steps up. He's trying to run, now just drops down. And it's going to be another no gain on the play. I think they wanted quarterback draw. I'm not sure, but he had to escape the pocket. That's minus one. And just like that, from the Gator 26, after the turnover, we're facing third down and 10.
1: We got to take advantage of this, guys.
0: 3 minutes exactly to go in the half. Tied at 10. Gamecock just got a pick by Macari Swain, his first of the year. And Lenoris in the offense trying to convert. Fuller over to the left side. Brady Hunt comes in motion to the left. Gators are blitzing. Picked up. Thrown in route. Caught. And DJ Clark breaks a tackle and got a first down for Carolina. He's down to about the 10-yard line. In the last five of it on a 15-yard gain was great.
1: Tell you what,
0: great catch and run.
1: Good protection and a great throw that time, like a bullet on target by Sellers. So well executed, guys. We talked earlier about the key to this game is execution and leadership. That's good execution right there.
0: DJ Black with a 15-yard reception. That's another Honda Dealers of the Carolinas first down. And who's taking a timeout here, guys? Somebody is.
13: This is the 2 minute timeout.
0: 2 minute timeout. The officials are. That's why.
1: Yeah, in college football now, Todd, they've started this the last few years. You have a 2 o'clock.
0: Thank you for that. I don't want the momentum to go away. They should take away with that rule.
1: I'm with you, partner.
0: Hey, let's pause 10 seconds for station identification. 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
0: Ball tipped up in the air. It picked off. The Gamecocks down the far sideline. The linebackers knocked out of bounds.
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0: And welcome back to Ben Hill Griffin Stadium. A turn of events, and in an unusual way, we're going to go down to Chet Tucker. Chet, it just shows you, man, you get the turnovers, it sparks everything. Carolina converts on a very nice third down on a short field.
7: Yeah, it's a great catch there by DJ Black, able to get to the sticks, but want to pay a little bit of attention to Brady Hunt, who was also out in that route. Looked like he was going to start blocking downfield before the ball was caught. Bailed out on it, just kind of got in the way, and that was what was able to make DJ Black be able to get to the first down.
0: Yeah, that was not a pick play, but it was as close to that as you could get. You're right. And here comes Matthew Fuller into the lineup. Lenore still taking a look over to the sideline to Kendall Bryles and Shane Beamer. Now he'll huddle up with his Gamecocks. It's first and 10, the ball in the 11 of the Gators, tied at 10. Bennett going to go out left side. E.J. Black to the left as well. Donovan Murph over to the right. Lenore's wide receiver screen. Bennett's going to come all the way across the field. Now try to turn the corner. He maybe gets back to the line of scrimmage, as that's not the tunnel screen they wanted, Tommy. It didn't result up in anything. They have lost a yard on the play. No gain.
1: I thought there was a little seam there, but it's, again, easy for us to see up here. But Bennett's playing much, much better as each game goes on.
0: Ran out of bounds, so it stopped the clock. Carolina with two timeouts remaining. They got it. Second down and 10 on their own 11. Now they're on the right hash. Lenore's got two wide receivers into the boundary. They'll run it. No, they'll throw it.
1: Touchdown.
0: Touchdown, yeah. Carolina. Yeah. Yep. Touchdown, Mazio Bennett. A great fake from Lenore Sellers. And Bennett with a 12-yard touchdown. The extra point could make it 17-10. Carolina with 1:47 to go in the half.
1: Todd, what you called initially, and corrected obviously, was what made that play, the fake from Fuller. I mean, it was a wonderful fake. It froze everybody, including maybe the secondary guy, 25, that was supposed to be covering Bennett McLean, and then a bullet of a throw, good catch by Bennett.
0: It was low. It was down in his stomach where he could go get it. And the slant route, Bennett got inside. And here's Orson for the extra point, and got it. Gamecocks up with 1:47 to go over number 16, Florida. They did it where they scored points, Tommy, after a turnover. We've been outscored 31-7 points after turnovers before that one. And that, hopefully, as Clayton White says, turnovers come in bunches. Maybe we'll have that. Good post route by Mazio Bennett there.
1: Excellent. I said earlier he was really stepped up his game after the discussion he had with Lenore coming off the field, I guess, against Towson. But he's had six receptions already, 29 yards and one touchdown right there. Was absolutely wonderful. He caught 18 coming into the game for 201 yards and 5'10", 185 from Greenville area, and had eight catches against Kentucky. So
0: that was his career high last week.
1: Yeah, he's beginning to be kind of the go-to guy, and that's a good example of why right there.
0: Here's Max Kelly to kick off. Gamecocks with their third interception of the year. Set that drive up. Kelly booms one end over end. And Clark's going to bring it out. He's at the 10, 15, stutter step. Runs into a Gamecock who holds on as they go over top of him and makes the stop on the play. It's a 23-yard return for the Gators, who've got all three of their timeouts and the football now, and they trail by seven. Don't forget, Dukes Mayo brings our exclusive interview with Chet Tucker and Shane Beamer at half, and then Chris Miller will be along with all our scores and highlights and play around the country. Philo back to work, wide receiver screen out of the edge. Carolina took a chance to go get it, didn't get the interception of Gerald Kilgore, so he gains eight on the play, does Dallas Wilson, second down and two. The sun strikes again this field with 1:22 remaining.
1: Looks like
0: it
1: may be rain on the way, though, over the stadium right there, but we'll see. We're playing anything, doesn't matter.
0: Three wide receivers over to the left side for Philo. They'll want to run the football, though, trying right side, and they won't get to the marker with Duke Clark. Clark has 260 yards coming to the ball game on 33 carries. He gains just one there on that play. Not a lot of ball today, Tommy. Just six carries for 15 yards.
1: Yeah, he was preseason, and after two or three games, kind of a top runner, or they thought maybe for the Heisman.
0: Yeah, I mean, Ball was a 1,000-yard returning rusher from the year ago. Clark, now that's Ball in the ball game now to the left. He'll split way out. Now come back across the face of Philo. Philo's going to run it himself straight up the middle. Not much going. Carolina's on to him now. with that quarterback draw, Tommy.
1: Fans not pleased with that. A little booing going on right now. They thought that they were just sitting on it and letting the clock run out, and that's kind of what they were doing. No hurry up at all. Now they go into it.
0: Duro Jaye with the stop for Carolina. They quickly up the line. They're running it again. Wow, Tommy, they had all three timeouts remaining.
1: I know. It had a minute and 40 seconds to go in the game. I mean, in the first half. But, yeah, this looks like to me, this is interesting.
0: Minus one on that run, and now it's going to be second and 11 with their ball in their own 32-yard line. Yeah, compared to the drive on the last drive, when it was 4:09 to go before they threw the interception, they were much more aggressive. Maybe they learned from that after they threw the interception.
1: Well, the other thing is, you all know, sometimes you think you're going to catch the defense kind of looking for the pass, and you can pop one through there, and you got balls, a great running back. But our guys are playing well on it. They're not biting on that stuff.
0: Gamecocks lost the toss. Florida deferred to the second half. So those of you who have been on this third quarter trip, and I have to admit, it is an interesting factor the way we played. Florida will have the football to start the second half.
1: Dylan Stewart playing today, had one big sack in the first half, and now a total of two tackles.
0: Ball splits out. They empty the backfield. Stewart lines up. Here he comes. And the Gators roll right side and throw to Wilson. They say it's incomplete. I think he got it on the far sideline in front of the Carolina bench.
1: I think they're giving it to him.
0: Yep. Nice toe tapping on the edge for a 16-yard gain. And the Gators are almost to midfield. Was that just me? But Philo looked like he immediately started to run to the right looking for Dylan Stewart.
1: No, I think you're right.
13: The ruling on the field of a completed catch for a first down is under video review.
0: Let's go with Chet Tucker down on the sideline. It may have been a closer view on that sideline of whether Wilson, Chet, did in fact hold on to the ball and keep his feet in.
7: Yeah, I'm a couple of yards away from it, probably about 25 yards down the sideline. To me, it looked like he was able to secure it and keep one foot down as he was headed out of bounds, but it's certainly close enough to look like in a situation like this, particularly under 2 minutes where it doesn't call South Carolina a challenge.
0: It looked like maybe as we watched the replay, Chet, it'd be close to call, but he was dragging his foot but then lifted it before the ball actually got there. But I don't know, that would be really close. Either way, amazingly athletic play by the wide receivers leading the team in receptions coming into the ball game. Receiving yards and touchdown receptions.
1: He's got to secure the ball.
0: That's right. See, the ball's not there. Look, the ball's not even there.
1: Exactly.
0: Now it's a...
1: That's close.
0: It is really close.
1: It's got to be enough
0: to
1: overturn it, and I'm not seeing that, quite honestly.
0: With 15 seconds remaining in the first half and Carolina up 17-10, they would have the ball at the 48-yard line, their own 48-yard line. They've played this series since 1911. Florida dominated it for many years. Carolina has come back since in the Southeastern Conference. Coach Spurrier has coached at both. He's the winningest coach at both programs. And we started to fight back in that regard. I saw Sean Elliott this morning at breakfast this morning, Tommy, and he was on the staff in 2014 when we came down here, and Dylan Thompson, of course, down in that south end zone in overtime, keeps the football, and Sean called the play out. He remembered the name of the play and everything else. A great victory for Carolina.
13: After video review, the ruling on the field of a completed catch is upheld. Will the game clock operator please reset the game clock to 19 seconds? 19 seconds on the game clock, please.
1: I saw Sean this morning as well, and we were talking about the 2010 game down here where Marcus Lattimore had 200 and something yards rushing, and we had to remind Coach Spurrier of that last night.
0: Oh, of course. Yeah, he gave a little talk to us, but we didn't forget to do that, did we?
1: Right.
0: All right, the Gators have got it. They called a completed pass. They're at their own 48-yard line. And Evan fires in. And they'll swing it out left side. Another wide receiver screen and knocked out of bounds with 14 seconds remaining on that Gator bench. It's a 9-yard gain. Durkin's long of 53 this year. The field goal kicker for the Gators. They got some work to do at the Carolina 44. Fires the back again to the left, Philo. Philo is 7-11 of the day, 123 yards and a touchdown. Slaps the hands, calls for the football. Carolina coming. Philo stepping up in the pocket, throws an out route towards the far sidelines. Got it at the Carolina 30. Zachary Swain quickly gets him down on the ground, but it's a 13-yard gain.
13: Second
0: and the Gators
13: timeout.
0: With 7 seconds take a timeout. And they still have one remaining.
1: Yeah, the Gators, after not running the ball effectively, and I think they were trying again to just maybe pop one against their pass defense there. A little light rush up front. But they've now gone to the passing game, and they've been effective.
0: Addison was coming, but Philo stepped up in the pocket nicely and got rid of the football. Man, we have seen some good quarterback play this year, haven't we? Against us and with our guy, and we've just seen good quarterback play, period.
1: I've said this before, that this league is becoming that, a quarterback league. And you, I tell you, if you follow SEC football, there have been some great ones come through here. No question about that, the SEC. But as far as a whole number of quarterbacks beyond a lot in the country, this may be the best year.
0: All right, there's just 7 seconds remaining in the half. The Gators trail the Gamecocks 17-10. They have it first and 10 on the Carolina 30-yard line. Pryor's the back. Philo is going to throw a quick out route. He's got it on the Gamecock bench over there for a 6-yard gain.
1: Got to kick.
0: And they got
1: now.
0: 3 seconds yeah. left in their one timeout. They'll step up to kick the field goal or attempt it. The tight end Harpring with the catch to get him a little bit closer. Durkin. Outstanding kicker, 7-7 on the year with, as I said, a long of 53. This one's going to be from 43. We hadn't blocked a kick in a long time. Let's go. Timeout, Shane Beamer on the field.
13: Second charge timeout, South Carolina.
1: Gamecocks lead the SEC, I think, in block kicks.
0: The last 5 years combined, we have led it all that time, but it's been a while since we've had one. Field goals have become harder and harder because these kickers now really train themselves to get the football going upward in a hurry, not just driving it, but lifting it up.
1: But it all starts with the snapper, the long snapper. And if you get that off a little bit, then the holder's got to catch it and put it down properly, and you can mess that timing up. And that's very, very important, both those positions. I held for 3 years at Carolina, and I had a great snapper, but you really depend on all three of those happening.
0: Here's Durkin now to attempt the 43-yard field goal off the right hash. Kicks it, plenty of high.
1: Missed it.
0: No good! Yeah. No good! The Gamecocks hold, and the clock runs out in Gainesville in the first half. And Carolina will go to the locker room with a 17-10 lead.
1: Todd, this is the first miss of this year for this kid.
0: That's right. He was 7-7.
1: He was 2 of 2 on 40 to 49 yard. And as you said earlier, his longest was 53. That probably would have been considered a gimme to him.
0: Chet Tucker's going to have our Duke's Mayo official mayonnaise of the Gamecocks interview with Coach Beamer just in a moment to get his impressions of this first half, and then Chris Miller will be along for your halftime report, give you highlights from this ball game and scores from around the country. It's still overcast, but it's shining on the Gamecocks in Florida right now. They lead number 16 Florida going to halftime. The Gators will get the football to start the second half. Carolina has held Florida 200 yards of total offense. Both these teams came in averaging 491 yards of offense, literally the exact same number. And then now we got to deal with that third quarter, which has been the lull for the Gamecocks over the last couple of weeks. Blown some leads and certainly played flat. Apparently Shane Beamer's giving a 60 minutes interview for an hour and 10 minutes. And we want our Chet, we want Coach. Here it is.
7: Coach Beamer, a little bit of a slow start there, but you guys get involved. You end up getting the lead. How big is that stop there at the end?
4: Yeah, that was huge. A lot happened there that was big. A takeaway finally. Tell Todd his prayers Thursday night at the radio show helped. And then to be able to convert that turnover into points and then keep them off the ball board, that was huge. But you and I both know this. They're in that locker room right now telling their players South Carolina hasn't played well in the third quarter, and we got to go respond. We got to go answer.
7: What will the message to the team be at half?
4: Just that, that right now we're dominating this football game in a lot of ways. We got a long ways to go, and we haven't played our best ball yet either.
7: Let's go, Coach. Good luck.
0: Chet, great interview, and I got to give that a boom right there. Well said, Coach. You're ready to go in the locker room. Convince those guys that third quarter's got nothing to do with it. That's our Duke's Mayo official mayonnaise of the Gamecocks interview with Coach Beamer. Welcome to Duke's Country. Coming up in the halftime report, Chris Miller has all your highlights and numbers from the first half. Our halftime score, Carolina 17.

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3: Gamecocks on top of the Florida Gators by a score of 17-10 at the break. Gamecocks got the ball to start this football game. They would punt, but then the defense comes out, forces a Florida punt. Gamecocks punt again. At that point, Gamecocks 6 plays, 6 yards. Not a good start. Florida, wasting no time, they go 3 plays, 63 yards, and they go up top for a touchdown pass.
4: Big fullback they utilize a lot as a tight end. They put two to the right. Tyler wants to throw it. He rolls right. Got a man down the field. Caught the 40, the 30, the 20. Carolina's trailing him at the 5. Bailey Stockton goes into the end zone. The Gators get us on a 3rd down and 6, 59 yards on a sprint out play. And again, Tommy, Stockton pretty wide open in that Gamecock secondary.
3: So Gamecocks down 7-0 to the Gators early in this contest. South Carolina, though, would answer with a good-looking drive. They go 12 plays, 45 yards, line up for a field goal attempt by Malik Orson.
4: Malik Orson is a 7-of-8 on the year kicker from 47 yards out. With some drizzle here in Ben Hill Griffin Stadium, just inside the left hash mark. Snap it back. Kick it, got plenty of distance, cracked it, no good. Gamecocks come up empty.
3: So the Gamecocks get nothing on that drive. On the ensuing drive, Florida goes negative. 3 plays, -12 yards. A big play sack by Dylan Stewart, his first game back. And he gets a quarterback sack from one of his first opportunities. He actually fumbled the football. It's a strip sack, but Florida's able to recover. So Florida has to punt the football away. Gamecocks then would finally answer. They go 10 plays, 65 yards, and it's Lenore Sellers finding his favorite target, Nick Harbor, in the back of the end zone.
4: 5 seconds left on the play clock. Calls for the football. Takes the snap. Looking left side. Wants to throw corner route. Jump ball for Harbor. Touchdown, Carolina. Touchdown, Nick Harbor. No drop in his DNA on that one from 15 yards out. That's his second

0: touchdown of his career, excuse me, of the year, and 11th overall.
1: 7-7 at the end of one from Ben Hill Griffin Stadium. Florida with answer, however. They go 13 plays, 72-yard drive, and they try a field goal attempt.
0: 21-yard field goal attempt. Durkin 7 for 7 on the year. He's just inside the right hash mark. Snap it back, put it up for him. Kicks it quick.
2: We'll take that.
0: Straight. Hold him to 3 to the Gamecocks, but Florida's back on top now. 10-7 with 8:50 to go in the second quarter.
1: So Gators leading this game. South Carolina, though, continuing to fight their way in this game. They say Florida does something, we'll do the same. 10-play, 56-yard drive, and it's Malik Orsonlock jogging on for another field goal attempt.
2: In his career.
0: 37 yards attempt by Orson. No rain for the moment. Mason Love to hold. Towards that south end zone. Snap it back, put it down. Orson, a little punch kick, plenty of distance. And good!
1: All right, so we're all square at 10. Florida gets the football back, and you know, we've been talking about turnovers. Tyler and I talked about it in pregame. Todd Ellis and Coach talked about it on Thursday night. Todd even had a prayer session about getting a turnover. And finally, the Gamecocks get a big one, and it's Vakari Swain putting his hands on the football.
0: Jaden Ball and a tailback. The Gators trying to move it with 3:39 to go. Milo wants to roll left, now throw back right. Into coverage and picked off. There's a turnover inside the 30. And sliding down on his tail is Vakari Swain. Oh, the Gamecocks have been looking for that big gold pile of turnovers. And they may have changed the course in this first half. Tied at 10.
1: Well, here's the deal. If you get a turnover, you don't do anything with it, what's the point? Well, South Carolina decided we're going to make the Gators pay, and it's the receivers. We talked in pregame. I said, and one of my keys to the game, receivers have to make plays. Nick Harbor got one. Mazio Bennett says, you know, I'd like one too. Here's Lenoris Sellers, Mazio Bennett hooking up for a 6.
0: Second down and 10 on their own 11. Now they're on the right hash. Lenoris got 2 wide receivers into the boundary. They'll run it. No, they'll throw it.
2: Touchdown
0: yeah. Carolina. Yep. Touchdown. Mazio Bennett, a great fake from Lenoris Sellers. And Bennett with a 12-yard touchdown. The extra point could make it 17-10. Carolina with 1:47 to go in the half.
1: All right, Carolina on top 17-10. Feeling good about the situation. But Florida, they started this drive real weird. Like they were trying, looked like they're trying to run the clock out. They hit a couple big plays. The next thing you know, Durkin jogs on for a field goal. Now, mind you, he was 8 of 8 on field goals before he put his right foot into this one. Well, you know what happens when you say someone's 8 for 8? They're about to be 8 of 9. Here's Todd with the call.
0: Durkin now to attempt the 43-yard field goal off the right hash. Kicks it, plenty of high.
2: Missed it.
0: No good. Yeah. No good. The Gamecocks hold. And the clock runs out in Gainesville in the first half. And Carolina will go to the locker room with a 17-10 lead.
1: And that's our halftime score. South Carolina 17, number 16, Florida 10. 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
1: South Carolina leading the Florida Gators, the 16th-ranked Florida Gators, by a score of 17-10 here at the break. Chris Miller at our network studios checking scores from around college football. Again, we're still in the early window, so not a ton of action, but listen to this one. This is in the third. Nebraska, the Matt Rhule-led Nebraska Cornhuskers, leading the defending national champions, the 7th-ranked Indiana Hoosiers, who, by the way, have won 22 in a row, 10-6. Yes, 10-6. This is late in the third. We'll be keeping an eye on this one. Missouri, the Tigers, 13, Texas A&M, 3. That game's late in the third. Oklahoma State, the 18th-ranked team in the land, leading Central Florida, 24-21. That game's in the fourth. North Carolina at Acrisure Stadium in Pittsburgh leads the Panthers of Pittsburgh, 14-10. Pittsburgh's undefeated. So to come, the Red River rivalry between Texas and Oklahoma. That game kicks off in about an hour. So does Stanford-Notre Dame, Ole Miss and Vandy, UCLA-Oregon, Houston-Kansas State. All of those are 3:30 kicks. At 4:15, you got Maryland and Ohio State, as well as Tennessee and Arkansas. Tonight on ESPN, LSU and Kentucky. That's ESPN, the big one. And on ABC, Georgia and Alabama. That's the 2-6 matchup, the game of the week in the conference. At 7:30, NBC, Southern Cal and Penn State. ESPN News, Kansas and Utah. And, of course, the late one. You know it's a late one when you get the C-Dub involved. CW has got 10:30 p.m., Boise State and Fresno State. Last night in the top 25, BYU defeated Iowa State 24-10. Iowa 41, Washington 24. Games around the ACC not involving top 25 teams. You've got NC State getting smoked by Wake Forest, now 30-14. You've also got Duke and Georgia Tech, Virginia Tech, California, Syracuse, and Virginia still to play. Louisville leads Florida State by a score of 44-20. Again, our score at the half, it is South Carolina 17, 16th-ranked Florida 10. Coming up next, we'll check the numbers on the first half. 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
11: 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He's got room. He's going to score.
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1: Halftime in the Swamp, it's 17-10, South Carolina leading Florida. There is a lightning delay. Just learning there's a lightning delay. Actually, somewhat conveniently, if you're a Florida fan, happened right at halftime, right? It's amazing how stuff like that happens when you're on the road. Suddenly, so you get that extended halftime to get your act together. But it is 17-10, South Carolina leading Florida. The Gators will get the ball to start the second half. So shortly we'll bring Tyler Cupp in here just to analyze the first half before we go back to Todd and Tommy and Chet down in the Swamp. Let's check the stats right now. First for Florida, throwing the football. Filo is 10 of 14, 146 yards, has a touchdown and a costly pick. He's the leading rusher, 6 for 28. Ball has 7 carries for just 14 yards. I'm going to bring Tyler in on that here shortly because, you know, we talked about just 13 yards last week. He's just got 14 so far tonight. Singleton, 1 for 7. Clark, 3 for 5. Leading receiver, Bailey Stockton, 2 for 68, but he got 59 on the 1. Dallas Wilson has 5 for 61. Pryor, 1 for 9. Harpring, 1 for 5, and Singleton, 1 for 3. Lenore Sellers, pretty efficient throwing the football, 14 to 23, 135, 2 touchdowns. But again, the drops are still an issue. We counted 3 drops in the first half by Carolina receivers. Leading rusher is Matt Fuller, 5 carries, 24 yards. Coleman has 3 for 17, so both of them are averaging, and Coleman's averaging 5.7 per carry, Fuller 4.8. Sellers has 9 carries, just 16 yards. Howell has 1 carry for 1 yard, but again, we say 9 carries for 16 yards because the sacks hurt him there. He has 16 yards rushing, but he also has a long of 17, so the sacks are hurting his total yardage. Leading receiver, Nick Harbor, 2 catches, 36 yards, and a touchdown. Mazio Bennett catching the football, not huge yardage, but he has 6 catches, 29 yards, and a score. Fuller has 2 for 19, DJ Black, 1 for 16, Coleman, 1 for 15, Maurice Brown, 1 for 14, Donovan Murph, 1 for 6. And the receptions. Carolina has forced a fumble. They did not recover it. That was on Dylan Stewart's strip sack. Peyton Williams, the leading tackler. He has 5 tackles. And the Gamecocks, again, Stewart has a sack, a forced fumble, and a tackle for loss. So Dylan Stewart's presence being felt early on in this game. Then, of course, Bakori Swain has the interception. Stay with us. The second half kickoff will be coming up shortly. When we return, Tyler Cupp's going to join us, analyze some of the first half. Your halftime score, South Carolina 17, the 16th-ranked Florida Gators 10. 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

0: Gamecocks leading the 16th-ranked Florida Gators by a score of 17-10. Chris Miller back at our network studios. Tyler Cupp joining in with us now. As we wait through a weather delay, we're waiting word. We believe it's only one weather delay. And if it's one weather delay, I'm not a weatherman, but you typically don't get just one, right? You typically get one after another, and it'll be, if it's just one, you know, did Florida need an extended halftime? But I tell you what, Gamecocks, you got to feel good, Tyler, about the way they've played. They fell behind, came back, tied it, fell behind again. But it seems like the defense, this game to me just seems a little bit different right now.
1: It really does, and it sounds so cliche, but it really does feel like there was a solid game plan in place, and you're seeing some of the numbers at the half. That Jaden Ball stat just stands out. I mean, we talked about how crucial it was to contain him and let the quarterback for Florida beat you, and he does not look comfortable back there. I think part of that reason is Dylan Stewart getting a sack there. And
0: a TFL. He's got a TFL, too.
1: Tackle for loss. South Carolina, I think, is winning the line of scrimmage to a certain extent on the defensive line, and that's crucial because they had some injuries up there. Sellers is getting protection for the most part. He has been sacked twice, but I think one of those was a coverage sack. Another was Sellers held on to it a little too much. You talked about the drops, but outside of the big the missed coverage on the touchdown for Florida, I think South Carolina's played a pretty good first half. I know Beamer said that they haven't played their best. I think there were a couple holes that might have been missed in the running game. And then, of course, the drops, as we mentioned, in the missed field goal.
0: Yeah.
1: But outside of that, South Carolina has played a really good game in a tough environment against a team that we talked about in the pregame. They knew this could be a game that they could get right at, that they could get back to where they wanted to be just a couple weeks ago. And think about this. 2 weeks ago, Chris, we were right here watching Florida put 50 on the board against Ole Miss, and Jaden Ball, 200 yards rushing. What a performance he had. And right now, they're held to 10 points at the half.
0: And again, you hit it perfectly on that. That's basically one play on offense. They hit the big 58-yarder, kind of busted coverage. But I want to go back to what they did, South Carolina did on the Vakari Swain interception. They fooled.
1: Yeah.
0: They fooled them on that because Vakari Swain kind of acted like he was going with a deep receiver, and then he tailed off and came back and got the interception as he stepped in. So Philo thought he was going to be open. But I mean, just a great move by Vakari Swain. And then what I liked is they answered and got a touchdown. They didn't just kick a field goal. They made them pay. And when you can make teams pay when they turn the football over, it honestly puts pressure on the offense because they say, wow, if we turn it over, they're going to turn that into seven.
1: You said it all fair. And right after you said it, Todd Ellis said it on air. The game just felt different after that interception. Games feel different when you're winning the turnover battle. And when you can cash in on a turnover, you can feel that momentum, whether you're in the stadium or even watching from home. And that game felt vastly different after that interception by Vakari Swain, much needed for this Gamecock defense that is playing hard here today.
0: I want to talk about offensively. We said, we talked in the pregame about receivers needing to step up, and there's still been some drops, but I thought Mazio Bennett and Nick Harbor made two huge catches in this game, both on touchdowns. That catch Bennett made on the touchdown, it was kind of fit in between two defenders, and he had to kind of go down to his knee. The only place Lenore Sellers could put it, but Bennett still made a difficult catch in the middle of the end zone. And we have to remind people, it's kind of misty, humid conditions
1: right now. It's swampish.
0: Yes.
1: Swampy.
0: Swamp-esque.
1: Soupy. Well, let's go all the way back, though, to the back and forth. People are seeing it on social media. They saw it on TV. People are blowing it up. The back and forth and the spat that Mazio Bennett and Lenore Sellers appeared to have on the sideline. Hey, listen, tensions run high. You know, these are competitors. You know, they want to get the play right. They want to be in the right positions to execute. And clearly something went wrong. Something broke down. It did not. To the actual catches made, Harbor still kind of half caught it with his body in the corner of the end zone, but still to get that foot in bounds to
0: both feet. It was a catch in the NFL.
1: Catch in the NFL to secure that football as he was going out of bounds. Amazing throw by Lenore Sellers on that first one. And then the Mazio Bennett catch, it wasn't just the throw by Sellers to split two defenders, but it was the concentration of Bennett, knowing that ball is coming, and in his peripherals, he's got two defensive backs on the other side of him.
0: Now, What is Coach Beamer telling the team in the locker room now? Because, again, we know the third quarter. That has been kryptonite for this Gamecock team. They've had huge leads and seen third quarters, and everyone scores on the opening drive, and Florida's going to get the football. They're going to have an extended timeout, and you tend to think when you get extended timeouts because of weather, this helps the team that's trailing. It also helps the team at home because the team is at home. They're typically in the nicer locker room, more facilities to do stuff. The visiting locker rooms, you know, let's call them what they are. They're not the best. So it's a little bit different scenario there. And if this thing goes on longer, again, we haven't heard if there's going to be another one. We just know there was the initial 30 minutes, which would only extend halftime by about 15 or so minutes. But if you get a second one, now you're talking 45 minutes. Now you're talking an hour and that type of stuff.
1: It's such a hard thing to analyze and break down, and we touched on it very briefly in the pregame. I heard Chet talk about it with Todd Ellis during the in-game broadcast. But you hear about coaches, and they have, like, their first drive planned out in terms of plays. They have a two-minute drill offense kind of mapped out in terms of plays. They might even have kind of a fourth quarter kind of mapped out in terms of plays. You don't really hear anything about your first drive in the third quarter of what you're going to do to come out from the halftime break. And maybe that's what South Carolina can do. They can kind of map out the drive. They can kind of map out the players they want to go to, the type of field, the part of the field they want to go to, the things they want to stress. You know, it's a very interesting thing to talk about because it's really hard to explain. Listening to Coach Beamer talk about it in his press conference, there's really no answer for it. You know, Coach or Mazio Bennett talked about it in the press conference this week, where somebody's just got to step up and recognize the situation, recognize that they're struggling in that third quarter. Somebody step up and say something. But for the Gamecocks, I think the way they're playing, the momentum of having that missed field goal going into the halftime break, I think should make a big difference as well.
0: I can tell you right now, Florida Gator fans are done. Like, I'm just spending some time playing on the X here and looking what they're saying things. I saw, can we fly Muschamp in during the delay? They're asking that. Just give the game to South Carolina. Guys don't want to be there anyways. Can you tell that our OL, that they're four more weeks in the season? Good. Give them time to fire Brad White. I mean, this just, they're over it. They're over it right now. And it's like, you're down 17-10. You're getting the football. Like, let's pump the brakes here a little bit, guys. I mean, you're Florida. Obviously, they haven't, you know, South Carolina struggled in the third quarter. But I look at this, you know, I think Coach Beamer, the conversation he's having with the guys in the locker room now is, hey, guys, we've been here before. Let's go change the narrative. Let's go out there because right now across the way, he said it to Chet right there on the Duke's Mayo halftime interview. The narrative Florida's talking, hey, guys, we got this in the bag. We got them right where we want them, right? We have them leading in the third quarter. That's where South Carolina falls apart. But I think that's what Beamer's saying. Go out there and change the narrative. Go out and get a pick six.
1: Yeah.
0: Go out and force a fumble. Do something and then, oh, wow, this is different. This has changed. This isn't the same. You have that mindset.
1: And I think this kind of benefits South Carolina because it'll be Florida to start the ball in the third quarter, right?
0: Yeah, Florida does get the football.
1: So that actually puts the pressure on the Gators. You know, they're the one trailing at home. They're the one that did not look good in the first half. And for all of South Carolina's troubles in the third quarter this season, the pressure is actually on Florida in this one, and a little bit of pressure on that South Carolina defense not to give up the big play to Florida, but the pressure is off the South Carolina offense, which has been a problem in the third quarter, you know, at having their struggles, not picking up first downs, not finishing drives in the third quarter. The pressure will be on Florida to start the third.
0: And again, we are in a lightning delay. If you're tuning in thinking, hey, where's the second half? Yeah, we should have been starting by about now, but we're in a lightning delay. It's 17-10, South Carolina leading 16th-ranked Florida at the break. We'll take a break, come back, give you some more scores from around the country and more analysis on the first half. Again, South Carolina leading 17-10. We are in a lightning delay at Ben Hill Griffin Stadium. 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

0: 17-10, your South Dakota Gamecocks leading 16th-ranked Florida down in the swamp at the break. Chris Miller along with Tyler Cupp at our network studios. Currently in a weather delay. Actually getting some good news. Looks like they're going to get things started back in about 10 minutes or so. So we'll be sending it back to Todd and Tommy and, of course, our sideline reporter, Chet Tucker. In about 10 minutes, we'll check some scores right now. And, Tyler, this is one we're keeping an eye on. Right now, Nebraska, the Matt Rhule-led Nebraska Cornhuskers leading Indiana 17-12. This game 11:51 to go in the fourth quarter. I know Nebraska's 5-0, but this one would be an absolute shocker if this happened, in my opinion.
1: Yeah, it absolutely would. I mean, upset alert for sure with Nebraska and Indiana there. And I'm not sure what to make of that. Indiana has kind of dominated in all of their games, but struggling a little bit today with the Cornhuskers in the second half.
0: So that one we'll be keeping on. How about the Missouri Tigers? They proved last week's beating of Florida was not a fluke. Number 14 in the country, and they are just taking it to Texas A&M 20-3 right now in the fourth quarter.
1: That was a tight game in the first half. I think it was 10-3 at halftime, and Missouri has started to break that one open just a little bit. Listen, break up the Tigers. Missouri has played really well here in the last 2 weeks of the season.
0: Well, Missouri's that, they're never someone you talk about that's going to be they're not going to compete for a national championship, but they just win games. They win 8-9 games every year, and here they go on the cusp of going 5-1. And beating Texas A&M is going to fall to 3-3. Who saw that?
1: And what did we talk about in the pregame? It's week to week in the SEC. Yeah. You look at what Missouri, how they lost to Mississippi State. They were torn apart. Then the next week, they beat up on Florida, and now they're dominating Texas A&M.
0: Oklahoma State, 35-21 lead over Central Florida. Oklahoma State ranked at number 18. They look to move to 2-0 in the Big 12 as they are in control of this game. Of course, this game is in Stillwater. One we're keeping an eye on involving the North Carolina Tar Heels. They lead Pittsburgh, undefeated Pittsburgh, 21-17. This game is at Acrisure Stadium in Pittsburgh. The undefeated Panthers, but I tell you what, Coach Bill Belichick's coaching North Carolina. He's had a lot of success in that stadium.
1: Yeah.
0: Although it was at the NFL level, his Patriots, typically, I'm a big Steelers fan.
1: A Steelers fan.
0: they took it to us quite a few times up in that stadium. So he knows how to get it done because the Panthers and Steelers both share the same stadium.
1: Very familiar with those surroundings is the Bill Belichick and the Fighting Belichicks there with UNC Chapel Hill. Pittsburgh unbeaten, but could be no more if the Tar Heels can hang on.
0: There's 9:22 left in that one. Again, the Tar Heels lead Pittsburgh by a score of 21-17. Texas and Oklahoma, that game's going to kick off in 37 minutes. The Red River rivalry down in the Cotton Bowl. And this is, we said this during the pregame, just one of the best spectacles in all of college football. It's what it's about, right? Texas, what do you think football? You got Oklahoma. You got Texas. They argue over Cowboys. They argue who has the better Cowboys, Oklahoma or Texas? I mean, they're playing in Dallas in the middle of the Texas State Fair. So you're sitting there playing. What do you smell? You smell the fried Oreos. You smell the turkey legs, all that stuff around you, and they're playing football right in the middle of it.
1: Yeah, we were watching a little bit of Marty and McGee on ESPN, and the scene there in front of the Texas State Fair, in front of the stadium as the Red River rivalry is about to kick off. I still think this is Oklahoma's season right here. If they win this game, I think their season completely turns around.
0: Notre Dame, the Fighting Irish, get Stanford at 3:30. Notre Dame, number 3 in the country, 5-0. I feel like this should be a pretty winnable game for them to get in the Cardinal at home. Again, that 3:30 game on NBC.
1: The Golden Irish quiet at 5-0 and number 3 in the country. Nobody's talking about Notre Dame right now.
0: We talked about this LSU-Kentucky game. Kentucky 4-1 and a sneaky good team. South Carolina knows that firsthand as they came into Williams-Brice Stadium and ran out with an overtime win. But LSU, you get Lane Kiffin coming in to take on Kentucky. And this game feels like LSU should win, but if they don't come out and play well, it's going to be rainy. You got remnants of the tropical storm, hurricane, whatever it is now, up there as well.
1: I know we're 5 games into the season, but I feel like this is one of those games that we will find out if either of these teams are for real. If LSU is for real, if Kentucky is for real, I think we'll find out today.
0: And then we got Georgia and Alabama, the 7:30 kick on ABC, the second-ranked Bulldogs, the 6th-ranked Crimson Tide. We're watching on game day earlier. Got to see Carolina Panthers quarterback Bryce Young was the guest picker. Of course, you know who he picked. He picked Bama. Everybody picked Bama. Saban, Desmond, everybody except Pat
1: McAfee.
0: You know, Pat McAfee. And then Bryce Young and Nick Saban took him down wrestling style after that. But You knew that was coming. Pat McAfee picking the Bulldogs. But this one, right now, the favorites in this one, you have Georgia, you have Alabama as 2.5-point favorites in this matchup with the second-ranked Bulldogs coming to town.
1: I like Alabama. I just think they've looked more impressive in the highlights and the box scores and what they've been able to do. And the slightly tougher schedule in Alabama and who they've played, I like Bama here at home at night.
0: And again, Southern Cal takes on Penn State, Kansas, and Utah, as well as Boise State and Fresno State stations. Let's pause 10 seconds for station identification. 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
0: Back at our network studios in the middle of a lightning delay, we're going to send you back to the swamp here in just about 3 minutes to join Todd, Tommy, and Chet as they're getting close to getting things back kicked off out of the extended halftime. But did want to give you a scoreboard update from North Charleston. Right now, Charleston Southern all over our friends from Orangeburg, South Carolina State, 35-16. Tyler, I know you follow the Bulldogs pretty closely. Is this a surprise?
1: Major surprise for me, and it was a surprise last week when the Citadel, 20-point underdogs, went into Orangeburg and defeated South Carolina State with a last-second field goal, 34-31, and now South Carolina State is struggling with another Charleston-area team in Charleston Southern and the Buccaneers. It's a big surprising game. That's one game before MEAC play starts for South Carolina State and Coach Janice Berry.
0: Speaking of El Cid, the Citadel right now taking it on the chin in the third quarter. East Tennessee State beating them 27-10. That game is in Charleston. Other teams from South Carolina, Wofford-Nealon, no score. This game early in the second, Wofford-Nealon, no score in that matchup, and still to come at 3:30. Furman travels to Tennessee Tech over in Cookeville for that matchup. The 2-4 Paladins taking on the 4-1 Tennessee Tech squad. So that's your matchup of area teams in the state of South Carolina. Games going on, as we said. Also, we'll check on our friends from Coastal Carolina, their matchup. Coastal Carolina has Marshall tonight at 7 o'clock, 1-4. The Chanticleers taking on the Marshall Thundering Herd. Again, a 7 o'clock start. Before we go back to the swamp, Your key for South Carolina in this second half, as we had an extended halftime getting restarted?
1: I think continuing to win the line of scrimmage. Don't give up on the run. I know that they're having success passing the football at South Carolina, but I think keeping it on the ground, you're getting the line of scrimmage victories there up front, getting some big gains here and there. And I think on defense, handling Jaden Ball, what did we say, 14 yards?
0: 14 yards on six carries.
1: Yeah, on six carries through the first half. So winning the line of scrimmage, and hey, another turnover couldn't hurt.
0: Well, I mean, if you're going to make Filo throw the football, I mean, that's your recipe for winning.
1: Yeah.
0: Because he's shown an ability early on. He had another pass that was nearly intercepted. So he's you want him to beat you. You don't want to see Jaden Ball breaking up. My thought is Florida's going to come out and try to really establish the run in the second half.
1: I think so, too. I think you're right.
0: You're going to get a heavy dosage of Jaden Ball in the second half. So I think South Carolina needs to come out and be prepared to slow that down as they go into this second half of action. Of course, it is South Carolina. It is Florida, the 16th-ranked Gators, trailing your South Carolina Gamecocks by a score of 17-10. Hey, Gamecock fans, mark your calendars. Cocky is coming to Lexington Gamecock Traditions on Saturday, October 17th from 2 p.m. to 4 p.m. Bring the family for an afternoon of stickers, coloring sheets, pictures with Cocky, and much more. No tickets required, no purchase necessary. Just show up and join the fun. We'll welcome as many guests as possible, but Cocky must leave promptly at 4, so come early to help ensure everyone gets a chance to meet America's favorite mascot, who was just inducted into the Mascot Hall of Fame, might add. Lexington Gamecock Traditions, for Gamecocks, by Gamecocks. Again, it is South Carolina 17, the Florida Gators, the 16th-ranked Florida Gators 10. For Tyler Cupp, I'm Chris Miller. We're going to send you back now to the swamp. The voice of the Gamecocks, Todd Ellis, standing by with Tommy Suggs and Chet Tucker to give you the call of the second half of the Gamecocks and the Gators. Todd?
3: Chris, thank you so much. Thank you guys at Learfield and for hanging on while we're in a weather delay here at Ben Hill Griffin Stadium in Gainesville, Florida. It is bright and clear right now, and it looks like it should be clear for the rest of the afternoon. The clock here at the stadium says 5:08. They shortened the warm-up period, not by much, but the main thing is Carolina leads 17-10. And Tommy, without over-talking it, we all know that we've led in 5 of 6 games at halftime this year, and the third quarter has been our real prime problem. The Gators are going to get the football here to open up the second half. It's just I think we'll probably know early on whether the intensity and hopefully the plan on what to do in the third quarter is showing on the field.
4: I think that's a good point. And you know, we had this a couple times this year at Columbia, and we thought, you know, maybe it's worse on the visiting team versus the home team or whatever. I'm not sure it is. A lot of it to me is gets back to leadership, you know, in that locker room and who holds who accountable. And I feel better about us today. For some reason, we're seeming to answer the call, answer the challenges. And I said earlier in the broadcast, that first touchdown drive was a character-building touchdown drive, I thought. So we got some players executing, and, you know, we just got to not be afraid of ourselves here now, not look for mistakes, not look for opportunities to screw up. Let's just look for opportunities to go win. And that's when the good players make good plays.
3: Yeah, and that's not to say, by the way, Florida is not going to make their plays. This is a very close ball game. You can tell these two teams are evenly matched. Statistically, it's come out that way. The difference right now, Tommy, like it is in many games, that turnover. We get the turnover in the short field, and we lead it 17-10 because we go down there and punch it in with a pass to Mazio Bennett.
4: And also, two missed field goals, one by them, one by us. All that evens out, too. So, overall, we're playing pretty well in the swamp, as we all know, and not the best playing conditions, but not bad. I mean, you know, it's hot as heck. I think 104, 101, whatever you said earlier. The rain comes off and in, but right now it looks like we're in good shape the rest of this ball game.
3: I still feel like, too, although Aaron Filo, the quarterback for the Florida Gators, who's 10 of 14, 148 yards and a touchdown, he's hurt us at times. But we're still stopping that run game, for the most part, for them. They've not had big chunks on us. That's a good sign for our football team.
4: A very good sign. Bile, particularly, 6.5-yard average, 11 touchdowns. I mean, he's, again, they're promoting him to be a Heisman candidate. He did nothing last week against Missouri, 12 rushes, only 13 yards. Today he's got 7 for 15 yards. So we've shut him down today. We got to keep that. But we have to play him, too, and that's why they're using him sometimes as a decoy. That's allowing Philo to play well. But they got a good offensive scheme. There's no question about that, and they're executing it very nicely. But I'm very impressed with our defense. They're playing pretty well, too.
3: Be nice if we could get them in a couple of the third down and longs again. That's when Dylan Stewart got his sack. Addison has been back there. Son Caleb Herring has played. Really, with Julian Walker out, I think that's been a pretty good rotation. We just need to get to him, strip sack, touch him, affect him a little bit more.
4: Exactly. And also, I think our linebackers are having a good day. They're all over the place. You know, Johnson, we know about, number 17, Okwukwuomo, he's doing as well, too. Peyton Williams is leading the team right now with 5 tackles. Murphy's got 3. So it goes on down the line here. But overall, I think we're playing pretty well on defense.
3: Gamecocks and the Gators finishing their warm-ups. We're going to start this one up in just a moment. Carolina will kick off with that 17-10 lead. You know what else I liked about today, and I'm going to say it now, not before. The Gators got Texas in Austin next week. I always thought that played us in our favor, too, as well, that they may be thinking down the line a little bit. And I got no proof that that's shown it, but I like the fact that they had to go on the road to Austin, another tough place in the top-ranked football team, to play in a big ball game. I think they've come to play today. I think Carolina's played well, and we got an evenly matched game.
4: I think that's a great point, Todd, and I think you couple that with Carolina has not been able to close a deal and win games, then this, as much as you want to get your team ready for us, they still probably, we don't have the respect. And I understand that someone else would have coming in here because of our performance the last year and a half in games in the SEC. So you may be right. They're looking past this one, getting ready for next week, because that could really be the big game for them.
3: I really like what Shane said, which I'm sure he went in and repeated it to the team right off the bat, which is Florida's sitting over in that locker room right now. Don't worry. These guys will fold up in the third
4: exactly
3: quarter.
4: Exactly. Good point.
3: And challenge them that way. Let's go down to Chet Tucker's. Got through the weather. Back on the sidelines.
5: Yeah, it's nice and sunny. It's a little bit cooler than it was when we left. The humidity seems to have lessened a little bit after some showers, but it is still very ominous looking on the west side of this stadium behind the press box. Hopefully we have no more delays and we're able to get this thing completed.
3: About to kick it off, and the Gamecocks will kick off with Max Kelly. And Setback to receive will be London Montgomery, number 24. Max has put him for touchbacks. He bangs another one that's going to be out of that south end zone. And touchback for the Gators. We'll start out on offense here. Gamecocks in 17 of the last drives have only given up six scores by the opponent on the first drive of the second half. But each of those games they've lost. Let's see what they can do here. First down is key, and Jaden Ball will come out with Philo, the quarterback. And Ball will be to the right. Carolina in a four-man front. They'll fake it, and Philo wants to run it right side. And J.R. Johnson lifts the legs up of the quarterback and drops him on the 25-yard line. Maybe a one-yard gain on the play. They hurt us with that some in the first half, Tommy. And J.R. would have nothing to do with it.
4: Yeah, it'll gap integrity that time. Field by number zero. Good play.
3: Pistol formation this time with Ball. Philo wants to throw, though. Going out route towards the near sidelines. Caught. Boy, Leach has been in there now. He's starting in the second half. We'll have to get Chet to check on Judge Collier. Leach, the cornerback, in on the play. It's hurry up for Florida. They got a direct snap. And they're going to run it directly up the middle at the 35 for a first down on the play. Right to the tailback. And the Gators have got somebody down slow, who's limping slightly. Brian Case, the running back, who got the first down that time on the direct snap.
4: The offensive tackle, right offensive tackle coming out with the limping.
3: How'd you like to be this guy coming into the lineup? Dylan Stewart's lined up right across from him. I bet Florida gets rid of the football in a hurry here. Balls to the left of Philo. They'll pitch sweep to him into the boundary left side. Ball gets hit by Busey, and they got just enough of his leg to clip him up, but he does gain 5 yards on the play. Just underway here in the second half. Carolina leads at 17-10. Florida's first drive. Second down and five from their own 42-yard line. They've been in tempo hurry up here in the second half. Carolina four-man front. Philo, handoff. Right side coming out of the back. That's Ball. We got to chase him down. And Justin Okoroku makes the stop finally. J.O. saved the touchdown, but it's at the Gamecock 30-yard line. Finally got him loose.
4: Yeah, they run on Carolina's left side of defense right there. And that's kind of, it looks like to me that's what they like to do today, running our left side of defense. Oh, their right side of the offense could be that.
3: Here they're going tempo again. And they hand off inside, but Carolina swarms on it for no gain on the play. Ball is the running back. J.R. Johnson determined to maybe stop this drive. We've held them in the red zone twice today so far.
4: What I was meaning, fans, is sometimes it's not that we're weak on the left side defense. It means they're stronger over there on the offensive line. So that's where they go behind their strongest players. So regardless, they've been effective on the right side for whatever the reason.
3: Evan Pryor's in at the tailback, the transfer from Cincinnati. And he'll sling it to him outside. He's got two blocks, but the Gamecocks track him down. And a good tackle by Peyton Williams and somebody from inside out. Yep, J.O. on the play. And that's a 5-yard gain. And it's coming down to third and five. At the Carolina 27. They're hurrying up. They empty the backfield. Three wide receivers over to the right side. Two to the left. Pryor is split out to the left, the tailback. Philo's run from this situation. And they'll go speed sweep. And they get to the edge. Can Carolina get them? They do. Nice job by Gerald Kilgore. Really good job by J.O., I believe.
4: Yeah.
3: Who forced him outside, Tommy, and made the back tick the long way around. Minus three on the play. Here comes the field goal unit.
4: Yeah, you're right, Todd. J.O. was out there. Johnson, that is, folks, number zero. And he really caused all the delay, the timing, and allowing the other guys to come up and make the play. He will not get credit for the tackle, but he deserves a lot of credit.
3: Here's Durkin now, missed one in the first half. This would be from 48 yards. His long is 53. Shadows on the field. They snap it back just inside the right hash mark. Punches it. And the stands say good, and it is good. The Gators get a score to open up the second half, but it's only three, and Carolina keeps the lead here in Gainesville. 17-13 with 11-17 to go in the third quarter. Timeout on the field presented by Williams & Williams Law Firm. This is Carolina Football from Learfield.
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3: Along with Tommy Suggs and Chet Tucker, I'm Todd Ellis. 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
5: And Todd was just able to get confirmation. Judge Collier is out for the remainder of the game with the upper body injury. We saw him leave the field after a big collision. Went back to the huddle, not back onto the field, but was with the defense. Had his helmet, then a couple minutes later went into the injury tent, and a few minutes later went into the locker room. So he has been ruled out for the remainder of this contest.
3: Yep, DeMarcus Leach got the start here in the second half, and the Gamecocks did give up a drive to the Gator, 9 plays, 45 yards, but they held them to 3. And they hold on to that lead at 17-13. But we'll have to go with Leach, and already a thin secondary for Carolina. There's Durkin to kick off for the Gators. Fulman with no chance so far today with his 24-yard average to get a return. Durkin just crushing the football. A little slight breeze out here now in Durkin's face. Kick towards the north end zone. This one's drilled over the head of Fulman, and the Gamecocks will start after the touchback. Well, Norris is going all the way, Tommy. You know, he started 4 of 12 in the ball game, and he's 10 of the last 11 with 2 touchdowns. And that one miss is a drop. So he's essentially 11-11. Let's see if he can keep it up. Fuller's the back. Here comes that Gator crowd. Snap it back. It was a flag on the play. Going down the field. Got a man, incomplete to Black. Let's see if it was a false start for Carolina or did they get offside. Tommy, I saw some movement, but I'm not sure who started.
4: I thought it was offside.
3: Yes, it was. Good job by Lenoris taking a shot down the field. Man, he did not miss Black by much. Golly.
4: He didn't. And we've just got to get a little better there. But at the same time, he's having a very good day, Lenoris Sellers.
3: Ball moves up to the 30-yard line on Carolina's first drive of the second half. Gamecocks 2-3 on the season, trying to get their first SEC win in 8 games in conference play. Donovan Murph's in, along with Harbor. Everybody's going to shift from the right to the left. 4-man front for Florida. 3 wide receivers to the wide side. That's the left. Handoff, Fuller, good cut right at the line of scrimmage, but not much mounting as they tripped over a couple of Gators and a couple of Gamecocks, but it's a 3-yard gain on the play. That looks like we could pop one there too, Tommy. We're not missing by much.
4: I agree with that. Good blocking up front, missing Miller up there, but still good blocking.
3: After the penalty, it was a second down and short, and it's Fuller again right at the middle. He's got another first down, and that's another Honda Dealers of the Carolinas first down, grinding and ran over one Gator for a 9-yard gain. Pushed the football all the way out to the Gamecock 43-yard line.
4: Fuller, Fuller now 7 rushes for 37 yards.
3: He'll step out and Coleman will step in. Jabri is to the right of Sellers. Hunt's in the backfield too. Now Bree Coleman goes in motion. Lenoris, quarterback draw, left side, trying to get to the edge. Lenoris running backwards for some reason and right into a Gator. Boy, that's not good, Tommy. He's used to turning his shoulders and picking a lane at least and going.
4: Yeah, it seems like this year he tends to go outside more often than turn it upfield. That time he could turn it up, probably picked up, you know, a few yards, and but instead he lost 3 or 4.
3: Ouch. Second down and 14 after the lost yardage. Ball's on the 39-yard line. Lenoris is changing the wide receivers out something and speaking to Harbor and Bennett out to his right. Now Bennett comes in motion. Snap it back. Lenoris looking left side. Going to gun one. Pump fake. Now another towards the sideline. Incomplete over on the Gamecock bench. He wanted DJ Block. That is really well covered by Florida.
4: Yep.
3: Black maybe shook up a little bit. I think he landed on the football, rolled up under him. But boy, we had it 1st and 5, Tommy. Now we got it 3rd and 14 from our own 39-yard line. Carolina is 7 of 11 on third downs today. Coleman's the back. Donovan Murph's in. He came in for DJ Black. Kendall Bryles is changing things up. Carolina needs to get to the Gator 48-yard line. 4-man rush. Lenoris in the pocket. Now rolling right side. In some troubles. Going to dump it out. Got Harbor. And Harbor at the 40 of the Gators. At the 30 and knocked out of bounds.
4: Great play.
3: Oh, Lenoris with his escape ability again. Keeps the play alive. And Nick Harbor goes 35 yards. And that's another Honda Dealers of the Carolinas first down.
4: That's what scares you to death if you're a defensive coordinator. His ability to move out of the pocket. Not the only one in the SEC that does that, but he is doing a much better job with that. He's feeling it better, Todd, seeing it better. And then that time Harbor found the open spot, waved his hands, and Lenoris got it to him.
3: Yeah, we're now 8 of 12 on third down. Sequel Patterson into the lineup, the diminutive wide receiver. Lenoris wants to throw it again. Got some crossing routes. He wants a punt, and he's got it. Touchdown, Carolina. Touchdown, Donovan Murph. Back of the end zone, another gorgeous strike from Lenoris Sellers, who is lighting up the state of Florida right now. That one's from 26 yards out. His 23-13 with the extra point upcoming. Boom! What a strike. What a strike.
4: Hey, again, to Todd, just good cover, good protection up front. Very good protection.
3: 6 plays, 75 yards on the drive. Boy, it quieted down Ben Hill Griffin Stadium in a hurry. Orson with the extra point. Good! That makes it 24-13. There's your ghost of the third quarter kicked out of the house. At least so far with 8:36 to go in the third in Florida. Gamecocks lead it 24-13. 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
2: The Gamecocks were loud, but not much of the Gators on that last drive. Absolutely gorgeous to open up the second half on offense for Carolina. They take it down the field, six plays, 75 yards, 26-yard touchdown throw to Donovan Murph. And now Tommy Lenoris has thrown three touchdown passes on the day to take him for 11 on the year to three different receivers. And that was pretty special. What'd be interesting here is what happens with the Gators.
3: Yeah, I think you and I was talking about off the air a little bit. I agree with you. You said they don't panic. I agree with that. They got an experienced coaching staff, and they got some players out there that played for each other and with each other before. So I think they don't panic. Mix run, mix pass. You just got to play, continue to play sound defense.
2: End over end kick. It's returnable and taken about at the 8-yard line. The Gamecocks take down the returner about the 19. Really good job sweeping around the edge by J.O. I love it when these guys are fired up, Tommy, on the special teams plays. That's how they make the pro game. They got to realize that. J.O. got up, pumped his fist after a good tackle.
3: I agree. And, you know, I just keep hoping now for another turnover. I hate to
2: because you're getting greedy now.
3: I'm liking this turnover stuff. We got one. I mean, we just need another one. Let's go, guys.
2: All right, first and 10 for the Gators, and they're down 24-13. Gamecocks on the road against number 16, Florida. Couple tight ends out there for Philo. He's working out of the pistol, one of them in the backfield. Tall sweep left side. Ooh, they got the edge on us by blocking and knocked out of bounds. Well-designed play. It wasn't really close for Ball, who goes 7 yards right off the top, Tommy.
3: Yeah, they did a good job blocking Okwokronkwo that time, and you know, he didn't have much help coming up. Leach back there, but they got a good spot.
2: Gators quickly back up to the line of scrimmage again. They'll run it again, and the
3: good
2: Gamecocks
3: play.
2: Are there.
3: Yeah, good play.
2: In the backfield. If that's not a tackle for a loss, it's right at it. Addison and Noah Clark teamed up for the stop there, Tommy, on the inside zone play.
3: Yeah, facing third down right now. So far, the Gators on third down, they're 5 of 9, Gamecocks 8 of 12. So let's see.
2: Three wide receivers are going to go out to the right. Philo's going to empty the backfield for the moment. Ball is split out left. Now they're changing things up. Sumrall is going to bring Ball into the backfield, and now it's four wide receivers over to the right. This is a quarterback draw or backdoor play. Option play. Philo hit and take it down at the 27-yard line. Oh, Caleb Aaron came inside. They ran option to the wide side, Tommy, and now the Gators are going to go for it on fourth down and one from their own 28-yard line. Carolina up 24-13. Direct snap right in the backfield. He lunges left side. I think he got it.
3: Yeah, it was close, though. It was close.
2: Oh, we initially stopped him, and then he pushed forward for a 2-yard gain on the play. And the Gators keep their drive alive. Boy, that's gutsy there from your own 28.
3: It really is.
2: I don't care how good you think your offensive line is.
3: You don't get that, you're really in trouble.
2: Stewart and Wilson now, the defensive ends, a couple substitutions for Carolina. Philo out of the gun, wants to hit his tight end and out in the flat towards the boundaries. Got him, and then Carolina does as well, and they take him out.

0: That Florida bench, who's wearing those all-white jerseys and uniforms today with the throwback helmets. And they trail in this ball game 24-13. Just a two-yard gain on that catch and short run. Ball on their own 32-yard line, the Gators. Gators at 258 yards of total offense, Carolina 263. Philo wipes the hands off, claps the hands, calls for the football. Quick throw, slant route, caught, hit immediately. Oh, it took one right in the ribs from Peyton Williams. That's Bailey Stockton, who caught the touchdown in the first quarter. And that's good enough for a six-yard gain, but may take some spinal treatment next week for Stockton. And that's going to be third down and short for the Gators. Clock running. We're already 5:55 in this third quarter to go.
1: The ruling on the field of a completed catch is under video review.
2: I didn't see that.
0: He kind of balled up. It looked like he thought he had it, but let's check down on the sideline. I don't know if our own Chet Tucker got a view. Actually, your back, his back was to you, I believe, Chet.
3: We had a pretty clear look at it. Hit him right in the chest, didn't catch it with his hands, kind of bounced off his shoulder pads. He tried to corral it. Believe that he trapped it with the ground. I'm saying incomplete over here on the sideline. He stood up and immediately started rolling his hands like, let's snap it. I think he thinks he didn't catch it.
0: It looks like on the replay he did not. They'll check it out. We'll check it out. Timeout on the field, 24-13 Carolina. We're in the third quarter, 5:47. 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This is Carolina Football from Learfield.
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0: Ball tipped up in the air. It picked off. The Gamecocks down the far sideline. The linebackers knocked out of bounds.
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0: For Michael Collins back in Learfield, thank you for joining us on the Gamecock Radio Network. He's keeping us going. And along with Tommy Suggs, Chet Tucker, I'm Todd Ellis. Liz McMillan producing today. Douglas Kershaw Adams, our statistician. David Spence is our spotter. Dan Stewart, our engineer. And the Gamecocks, in fact, that was an incomplete pass. Incomplete pass. And now it is third down and eight. So a good break there, Tommy. And now we need to tee up. We got Wilson and Stewart in at the defensive ends. Let's see if we can get a pass rush going against Philo. Carolina now walks the linebackers up. We got man coverage and then some. And now they're going to look back at the sideline of the Gators. May change things up since they saw that coverage. Currents is going to go back to the center of the field. Now everybody's up at the line of scrimmage. Man coverage. Here they come. Philo, back it up. And we got him. Down on sack. Sack back at the 18-yard line. Troy Pike and Dylan Stewart. And that's another All-American heating and air sack for soldiers. And another $200 donation to support our veterans. Minus 12. What a call from Clayton White.
2: I'm going to tell you, we talked about gambling a little bit more, not being as predictable. What a call. You got it, Todd. Great call by you that time because it was no question. We had all kind of garnet jerseys back there.
0: And the Gators have got to punt it away from their own 7-yard line. Bakari back to receive it. This one's a wobbler going towards the Gator bench and out of bounds. Every punt in that direction has landed in that exact spot today. Am I right?
2: It's like follow you.
0: Ours, theirs, everything.
2: Yeah.
0: Well, the Gamecock football, either way, we're going to check how far this was with 5:22 remaining. That was a 4th and 19, and they get a 39-yard punt off. And good field position for the Gamecocks, who hold that lead. Lenore Sellers been on fire since he started, 4 of 12. He's now 16 of 26, 196, and thrown 3 touchdowns to 3 different players. He's also rushed it 10 times for 12 yards. Matthew Fuller comes into the ballgame. Florida crowding the line of scrimmage on first down. Handoff, Fuller straight up the middle, breaks one tackle, then runs into a host of Gators. And the Gators back off as they drive him into the backfield.
2: Let's keep being aggressive offensively, and I think we will. I think we will, but nothing wrong with that call at all.
0: Nothing wrong with that.
2: Yeah,
0: we've been
2: exactly.
0: Pretty good on that all year. Lenore's quickly up to the line of scrimmage. 2 wide receivers to his right. That's in the boundary. He's looking that way. Wants to throw in the flat. Mazio caught. Makes a good move. Tries to spin away. Almost got loose. Could not do so on that little option route. It's good for 6 yards. And another hot day for Mazio Bennett, Tommy.
2: Yeah, 7 receptions, 29 yards, 1 touchdown. Having a big day.
0: Third down for the Gamecocks on their own 48-yard line. 4:35 to go in the third quarter, leading 24-13. Empty the backfield. 5 wide receivers set. Lenoris looks over to that bench on the far sideline. Adjusts the helmet, looks over his wide receivers. Now brings a man in motion. Lenoris going to run it himself. Left side, took a tough angle. Got to get the marker, does so.
2: Yeah, he got it.
0: Wow.
2: He just got it.
0: If we'd had one less yard to run sideways, that would have been a problem. But the 3 he got when he needed it, and we move the chains, that's another Honda Dealers of the Carolinas first down.
2: I tell you, the speed he's got at that size, 6'3", 240, is amazing to me. And we said last week, they clocked him at 20 miles per hour.
0: Snap it back, first down, quick out route. Mo Brown caught, trying to break a tackle. Mo does. Mo punching inside the 40-yard line of the Florida Gators. Mo wants to get off the ground. He pushes people up. Great catch and run of 9 yards. And, you know, Mo's become a good receiver. That's his 7th on the year. And he's got 2 touchdowns to go with it.
2: Got 2 today, 2 receptions today.
0: Lenoris out of the gun, wants to throw again. Quick in route. And it's to Black, who makes the catch on a curl route. I don't know how Lenoris gunned it in there. But that's a 9-yard gain and another Honda Dealers of the Carolinas first down.
2: That guy was all over him. I mean, all over
0: him.
2: How
0: he didn't get his left arm in there, I don't know.
2: But the point there, folks, is when you get good momentum, all of a sudden the athletic ability, the prowess of these kids comes out. And so what's happening here is got good players making good plays. And that's huge right now. We haven't seen a lot of that this year. Let's keep it going, guys. I'm liking this.
0: 6th play of the drive from the Gators' 31-yard line. It's Coleman. Coleman straight at the middle, gets some push from his offensive line. They finally stand him up as he's inside the 25-yard line, and the Gamecocks have got a player down.
1: This is timeout for an injured player of the offense.
0: Right at the line of scrimmage. It's a 7-yard gain with 2:40 to go. And that may be peak.
2: I think it is. I think it's number 65, the transfer.
0: Jacarius Peak for transfer from North Carolina State.
2: Yeah, one of the best offensive linemen in the portal this year.
0: Of course, he had that lower leg injury in the offseason playing basketball when he arrived at Carolina. And before you get too mad at him, it was a team function of 3-on-3 tournament they've traditionally done over the years. Right now, he's down on the field. Actually, got him up on his tail and trying to get him to the sideline. A lot of momentum we had there. We want Peak to be good. He's, by the way, he's walking on his own now. Yeah. That looks real good.
2: Yep.
0: But we want to keep momentum here too, Tommy, because we got the Gators in some trouble leading 24-13.
2: I guess Surratt comes in.
0: Yep.
2: Replace him.
0: Good move. Darius Gray over to the left side. It doesn't look like it.
2: No, I think Surratt's
11: Arash, number 72, is in there. He's been around a little bit, so that's good.
0: All right, after the injury timeout, second and three, the ball on the Gator 24-yard line.
2: Now, this has been a short quarter.
0: It really has gone fast.
2: 2 minutes and 38 seconds to go.
0: Which, when we've been terrible at it, is a good thing to do. Move through it fast.
2: Check the clock, operator.
0: Not been the case today. The Gamecocks gave up a field goal, and it's been Carolina possession since then, practically. Three wide receivers over to the right side. Coleman's the back. Hand to him straight at the middle. Puts a hand down and keeps going. He's at the 15-yard line. Another Carolina Honda Dealers first down. That one's a 9-yard run, and Carolina up quickly to the line of scrimmage. Coleman readjusts his face mask. Three wide receivers over to the right side. Lenoris now tells him to hold up. Clock running at 2:02, 2:01. Plenty of time on the play clock, 20 seconds. Lenoris now backs up. Says something to Coleman. Receivers reset. Snap it back. Fake inside. Lenoris in the pocket. Down the middle is caught. Harbor had to reach down for it, but he couldn't keep his feet. It should be inside the five, and Carolina's quickly down to it after a 13-yard gain. They're right up to the line of scrimmage around the two. Lenoris out of the shotgun. Coleman's the tailback again. And they fake it, and Sellers breaks one tackle, trying for the pylon. Lenoris dies for it. Call it.
2: That's amazing.
0: Touchdown, Carolina. Touchdown, Lenoris Sellers. Superman has arrived in the swamp. Are you kidding me? They had him in the backfield. He releases out and then still outran him to the pylon. Hurt me, Lenoris.
2: I have stepped on you broadcasting so many times, but that one I stepped on you by laughing because the poor guy was trying to pull him down.
1: Going on the field of the runner.
0: They're going to look at it.
1: The goal line for a touchdown is under video review.
2: I'm going.
0: I can't believe it. It didn't even matter that he scored. The play was to escape and then get that far down the field.
2: I mean, oh, gosh, you got to see this, folks.
0: What a play, Lenoris Sellers. He's thrown three touchdowns. Now his run for one, but we're checking on it as he gets love from everybody on the sideline.
2: And he is, this is the Lenoris we love. This is the one we were expecting. Run the football. Get him into the flow, coaches. Let him do it. Let him do his thing. But he drives them nuts out there, including the player who was trying to pull him down.
0: And, Tommy, this is where they fake the inside zone. Florida read it well. And just Lenoris escaped. He may have put the left knee down before the ball crosses the pylon. I can't believe the Gators played it that well, and he still got away. Unbelievable. Then he has that great job, Tommy. He lifts his legs up so they can't get to him.
2: Yeah, I mean,
0: and I think he touched out of bounds around the 1 yard line.
2: I do too. And
0: that's all right. Run that clock.
1: After video review, the runner's knee was down short of the goal line. It's second down at the half yard line.
0: Got to just be careful here with snaps, everything else. Punch this thing in so they take points off the board.
2: Yeah, and help me. Before that, we won the three. So we had
0: 3 yard line.
2: Positive yardage, obviously. So we gained about a couple yards. He did, rather. I take no credit on that one.
0: Yeah, this is inside the one.
2: Yeah.
0: And Coleman, who's been so good at running touchdowns, for gosh sake, you give him the football and see who they bring out.
2: How about no
0: off
2: push
0: the bench?
2: Push.
0: That's Fuller.
2: No push push.
0: Yeah, I'm with you on that. Fuller will come back into the ball game. The big back at 222 pounds. A couple of tight ends, including Mo Brown. Mo Brown's going to go right up the line of scrimmage. Lenoris under center. They push with him, the quarterback. And they'll run in from the outside. Still no call. Touchdown, Carolina. Touchdown, Lenoris Sellers from a half a yard out. It's one play delayed. They should give it to 16 because he earned it on a freakish play on the play before. The extra point could make it 31-13 with 1:08 to go in the third quarter.
2: I tell you, this Sellers kid's a keeper. You know,
0: that'd be a good choice.
1: Please reset the game clock to 1 minute and 12 seconds.
2: Oh, boy, where you been, Lenoris? I love you, buddy.
0: Yeah.
2: This is cool.
0: There's no question who the best player on the field is today right now. I can tell you that.
2: I agree with that. And I'm glad to see Harbor pick it up, too.
0: Yeah.
2: The catch he made down there
0: was
2: a nice catch, a good catch.
0: Linebacker was blocking him. He still caught it with bad vision. And here's Orson to attempt the extra point. Mason Love to hold. Snap it back. Put it down. Oh, yeah. 30 points again for the Gamecocks, and we're not done. 1:12 to go in the third quarter, and we lead the Gators 31-13. 10-play drive, 59 yards, and that one-yard run by Lenore Sellers. Let's check down on the sideline with Chet Tucker. Chet, we have played explosive at times this year, maybe not as much, and certainly not in the third quarter. I can't imagine the mood on the sideline is anything but pumped right now.
3: I've got chill bumps right now. It's like the ghost of 2024 right now. The energy on the sideline, and Lenoris is having a terrific day, but he's playing football. He's not playing quarterback. He's just out there making things happen, trusting what he's seeing, and when it breaks down, just doing it himself. Great to see that return.
2: Hey, the funny thing about that one, though, Todd, as I mentioned again, I was laughing during the play call because he just took Lenore Sellers, that is, he took his hands when number two for them, Hayward, 6'1", 207, tried to have a corner blitz on it. He just pushed him down.
0: Montgomery set back to receive, but Max Kelly says, no, there'll be a touchback on this one. Good boot by the kicker. Yeah, I mean, that was a defensive back, but I've seen, you know, Lenoris do that to defensive ends, for God's sake. You see Shane Beamer on the sidelines over there. He's got more wins over top 25 opponents than anybody in the first 6 years of his career. Desperately trying to get back in the win column. This would be his eighth win over a top 25 team. A lot of work to do with 1:12 to go. Addison and Caleb Harrigan at the defensive end spots. Philo. Got ball in the backfield. He goes in motion that direction. Wide receiver screen right up the middle. Oh, and slung down on the play is the wide receiver Stockton. And I don't know if that was Thomas, Jordan Thomas, or not. It may have been Aiden Harris in on the play. Either way, it was a ragdoll moment for the Florida wide receiver. 53 seconds left in the quarter. Carolina with a four-man rush. Philo's got plenty of room. Now he's going to run out. He's going to slide down after he picks up a first down. Bakari Swain and J.R. Johnson were closing in on him. It's a six-yard gain that pushes the chains. Gators came into the ball game averaging 491 yards of total offense, 216 on the ground. And they're sitting there now at 257 in total. Philo with four wide receivers set and one back. Ball stands beside him, straight up is his stance. It's unusual. Philo wants to throw it. Pump fake, tried the double move, then drops it off the ball out in the flat. Three Gamecocks get over there to pursue, to help on it, including Aiden Harris. Nice job coming inside out to help Gerald Kilgore and J.R. Johnson. Boy, those guys have played a lot of football today, Tommy, as the time runs out in the quarter.
2: They have, and we'll quickly here. I think our tackling in the space out there has been a lot better this year, this game, rather.
0: Yeah, good job of the Gamecock defense. It'll be second and eight. The ball on the Gator 37. And Florida will have it when we come back. Carolina leads at 31-13. We'll start the fourth quarter after this. 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This is Carolina Football from Learfield.
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22: 31-13 after three. 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Top 25, Notre Dame on top of Stanford 7-0. It's Ole Miss and Vandy all squared 0. UCLA on top of Oregon 3-0. Houston and Kansas State, no score. Indiana storms back to defeat Nebraska by a score of 20-17. Missouri, a final 27-6 over Texas A&M. Oklahoma State, 42. Central Florida, 28. This one's a final from Pittsburgh. North Carolina on the road defeats Pittsburgh, 21-17. Still to come, Texas, Oklahoma, Maryland, Ohio State, Tennessee, Arkansas, LSU, Kentucky, Georgia, Alabama, Southern Cal, Penn State, Kansas State and Utah, as well as Boise State and Fresno State. Last night it was BYU 24, Iowa State 10, Iowa 41, Washington 24. No games in the SEC involving non-top 25 teams. There are a couple in the ACC going on today. Right now, Duke and Georgia Tech, no score. That game's in the first quarter. Virginia Tech and California, no score. And it was Wake Forest 38, NC State 14. With a call of the fourth quarter, here is the voice of the Gamecocks, Todd Ellis.
0: Chris, appreciate you. The Gamecocks won the third quarter, 14-3 in scoring, had 129 yards of total yards to Florida's 59. We'll see how the fourth goes. Change into the field. Ball's in the backfield now. Second down and 8, the ball in the 37 of Florida. Florida going to throw it underneath, got their man. And caught is Stockton. Bailey Stockton makes another catch on the day. And that's a 10-yard gain and moves the chains for Florida. Stockton, the second leading receiver. That's his fourth. Getting close to 100 yards on the day. He caught the touchdown in the first quarter. And now from their own 47-yard line. Ball splits out to the right side. Empty the backfield. Kylo throws it towards the Gamecock bench on an out route. Got the completion and knocked out of bounds as Dallas Wilson. He is the Gators' leading receiver, who gains 5 on that play.
2: Stockton today is playing because Brown, their really good receiver, is out. So I'm getting a lot of reps.
0: Pistol formation and rolling right side. They're going to try that double out route again. They got the man open. That's the same play they ran in the first quarter in the same spot he caught it in. Stockton with the catch. He didn't get down the sideline this time, but he still gains 22 yards. We got to fill in there, Tommy. The linebackers just aren't dropping deep enough.
2: This is too easy for them right now. Too quick, too.
0: Carolina can't get the subbing in. Now we're going to try late. And Shane's got to call a timeout. He's not happy.
2: But we look confused on the sideline.
0: I don't think they were, other than trying to run players out and whether Florida had substituted or not. Maybe Chet got a feel for that. I couldn't tell whether Florida, whether the option was open or not for that. We'll see. Chet Tucker. Let's go down to Chet. Chet, you see that? I don't know if we had the right to substitute or not there.
3: Well, we did not. The back judge was not standing on top of the ball, so South Carolina was trying to get Dylan Stewart and some new edge rushers into the game, and there was confusion as they made it about halfway out. It started to turn back and ended up with only 10 on the field. They had to burn the timeout.
0: Thank you for your close-eye view on that. And this is the most formidable drive here for Florida in a while. They had some chunk plays on this one as well. This will be the seventh play of the drive. And they've got it first and 10. Dylan Stewart is into the ball game. Two wide receivers over the left side. Ball's on the 26 of the Gamecocks. Philo guns it out to his tailback out in the flat, makes the catch, one move, cuts inside the 20-yard line, and finally knocked down Jaden Ball. He is a talented back, Tommy. Looks smooth in the run game and in receiving.
2: He really is. He reminds me a good bit of Fuller, who does both as well. And we just got to get a little pressure there on Philo, because right now, Philo, rather, he's hurting us.
0: Gamecocks get some substitutions in again. Stewart stays in. Philo, quarterback draw straight up the middle. Dylan jumps inside of the tackle.
2: Fumble? Yeah, they said a fumble.
0: Is there a fumble on the play? If they called it or not, that's Carolina ball. First down.
1: On the field. It's a fumble recovered by the defense.
0: Oh, the second turnover of the day. The Gamecocks get it. And the offensive lineman was in Dylan Stewart's face trying to provoke a fight. But the main thing is Carolina got the turnover again.
2: Yeah, I don't think there's any question about that either based on what I...
0: Well, he certainly doesn't have it when he goes down on his back. Oh, Stewart's the one that ripped it out.
2: Yep.
0: Forced fumble, then Murphy jumped on it. Timeout on the field. The Gamecocks have got it. Presented by Williams & Williams Law Firm. This is Carolina football from Learfield.
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0: 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Touchdown, Carolina.
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0: We've seen some things today we haven't seen in a long time, and one of them is we forced our first fumble of the season, and we recovered our first fumble. Dylan Stewart around the Gamecock 15-yard line rips the ball out of Philo, the quarterback's arms, recovered by Sean Murphy, and the Gamecocks have got it. First and 10. It's their second turnover received on the day, and a big one it was, Tommy, because the Gators had used a lot of effort and a lot of time driving the ball down into our red zone.
2: They really had, but what you said out off the air is very wise right now. That is, we're kind of glad they did because they took a lot of time off the clock. Now we just got to have about a 12-play drive and take it on down there ourselves. Let's go, guys. No turnovers. Let's
0: Ball's
2: go.
0: On the 13-yard line of the Gamecocks. First and 10 with 13:04 to go in the ball game. They run it up the middle. That's Fuller. Grinding, they try to stand him up around the 17-yard line, and Harbor and a defensive backer going at it aggressively and blocking and trying to tackle down the field. It's a 5-yard gain for Fuller. Nice run.
2: Very nice run.
0: Fuller stands to the left of Lenoris. Carolina leads this 31-13. Lenoris wants to throw it. Now he's going to run out of the pocket. Now going to throw late. It's caught and turning up the field. Is Black, DJ Black, steps out of bounds. They missed the tackle on him on a curl route, and Black comes up and does a good job running after the catch. That's 17 yards, and that's another Honda Dealers of the Carolinas first down.
2: I tell you, he's back. He's out, a couple of injuries here and there, but he's playing well now, Black, that is.
0: Carolina and Sellers go back to work, and it looks like he wants to throw. Lenoris going down the field, go route Harbor, holding on to him, and there's no call. They got his shoulder pad just as the ball was about to fly overward, and there's no penalty thrown on the play against Florida.
2: You're kidding me.
0: And that looked catchable too, Tommy. Oh, he's holding his, he's got his arm fully extended. That's Ben Hanks III. Of course, his dad played here from Overton, Florida. The sophomore got away with one there, and that's second down and 10 with the ball on the 35-yard line. Florida looks like they're showing blitz. Lenoris takes his time. Snap it back, fake inside, quick slant route, got it. Caught on the play is Lex Cyrus, the rare appearance from Lex. And the Harrisburg, Pennsylvania gets his fourth catch of the year, and it was a good one, Tommy. 9 yards, and it's third down and one. Gave us a third and short.
2: You called it perfectly, though. They were blitzing. They were coming up front that time. They loaded the box up, and what he had good enough protection, but a quick little square in, and Cyrus made a good, made a really good catch of that. Good throw by Lenoris to get it down in the stomach where these receivers pulling across the middle don't spread their bodies out and put them in peril.
0: Two tight ends come in, Max Drag and Brady Hunt. They're all three to the left side. Fuller's the back. Handoff, fake to Fuller. Now, wanted to throw it down the field, incomplete. We had a man scorching down the middle and Donovan Murph down the sideline. We faked it on third and short, trying to get the killer play, Tommy, and didn't get it.
2: I think we're going for it here, though, and I don't blame him. This is okay. Just let's make sure we call the right play.
0: How about keep it in 16's hands? Yeah. Or Fuller. I'm fine with that. Boy, Lex Cyrus goes over to the right side along with Donovan Murph. And Lenoris working out of the shotgun. 13 seconds left on the play clock. Hunt goes in motion over the right side. Fourth down and one on their own 44-yard line. Lenoris taking a long look. We might be trying to get him to draw and then call the timeout. Now he goes up to the line of scrimmage. Not going to take the snap. And Florida does not flinch.
1: 5-yard penalty. Fourth down.
0: And they'll take the penalty.
2: Well, honestly, I think that's the right
0: and
2: call.
0: And Tommy, that's our first penalty on purpose of
2: yes,
0: the day.
2: Exactly.
0: And that's the only penalty we got.
2: But there's no need. We haven't been good on fourth downs this year. In fact, fourth down on offense, we are 62% of 8 of 13. That's not horrible, but still, we've in some crucial situations, fourth and two, fourth and one in critical times, we have not made it. So I think that's not a bad call on the part of our coaching staff. And here we go.
0: For the most part, since that first quarter, everything Florida's gotten, they've had to earn. There's not been a lot of big chunks. Here's Mason Love to punt from his own 25-yard line. They give him time. He rips this one.
2: That's better.
0: He had two bad ones. This one's going to bounce it. The five stick right there like glue. It does. Mason Love backs him up on a gorgeous punt. Florida lets it go, and it softly bounced on that Gator turf. 55 yards. Ball be on the 5 or 6 yard line of the Florida Gators when we come back. Carolina leads at 31-13 with 11-12 to go in this ball game. 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This is Carolina football from Learfield.
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0: On a warm and muggy day where we had a lightning delay actually right at halftime, the Gamecocks are fighting their way through it with some injuries in the secondary. And the four that they came into the ball game with, and it's been on the heels of a very good offensive day and not bad defensively for Carolina, as the Gators are backed up and maybe feeling some pressure here with 11-12 to go in the ball game. Let's see what they are willing to risk. Philo out of the gun, going to throw a wide receiver screen into the boundary. It's caught. The Gamecocks are there in a hurry with Washington catching another short pass for a 4-yard gain. Sean Murphy and Leach, DeMarcus Leach, in on the stop. Boy, a lot of pressure on Leach right now, Tommy, with Judge Collier out.
2: Exactly, but Murphy did a good job of shedding the block that time and coming up and putting his ground, his feet down, having good balance and making the play.
0: Gators got it just beyond their own 10-yard line. Follow wants to throw, slings one down inside on a curl route. Sean Murphy gets turned around by the tight end, and the Gators make the catch for a 10-yard gain on the play. Lakata Dupree makes the catch.
2: Keep going. Keep going, clock. Keep running.
0: First and 10 for the Gators. They're quickly up to the line of scrimmage. Carolina in a four-man front. Philo in the pocket, gets hit just as he throws it, and it's incomplete. David Busey is there to bounce and make sure that Eric Singleton can't catch it. Heck of a throw. Pressure on Philo. They could not complete it, however, and that'll bring up second down and 10. Clock at 10:18. Got Caleb Herring and Dylan Stewart in now the defensive end spots. Always got a tight end over one of those guys. Here's Philo in the pocket. Carolina's pressuring. Carolina's got him. Carolina sacked him. Philo down, goes down again. Caleb Herring's there along with another defensive tackle who's still down for the moment. He'll pop up with that adrenaline rush. Nice job on the play. That's Noah Clark, part of the sack. -7 on the play, and here comes third down and 16 from their own 14-yard line. Carolina rushing. Philo in the pocket. Philo stepping up. Philo's pump fake's going to try to run for it. Gets hit hard from behind. Good pursuit on the play by Carolina. Didn't have a chance to tell you after the 8-yard gain on the play. That'll be fourth down. That was another All-American Heating and Air sack for soldiers and another $200 donation to support our veterans.
2: Todd, on the last two plays, we had good coverage in the secondary, so that's why he had to eat the ball, get sacked. Then this time he had to run it out of there because there was really no place to go with the ball. And so I got to give our guys credit back there. We've had a lot of playing a lot of different players. Florida's going for it on fourth.
0: Fourth down on their own 22-yard line, down 31-13 is a direct snap in for Jones, a backup quarterback, and Carolina may have jumped on the play. Caleb Herring is a flag, is offsides by the Gamecocks. Wow, we gave him a chance, Tommy.
3: There it
0: was the perfect play.
3: Number 39 in the neutral zone at the snap.
0: Caleb Herring.
2: Wow, that hurts.
0: Still not a first down, but it gives him another opportunity because we were knocking that away. Kelby Collins was in on the rush that time. And Herring with the mistake brings George Wilson in along with Anthony Addison. Looks like we're lining up for a three-man front. It's fourth down and 3 from their own 27-yard line. 9:32 to go. Gamecocks could salt this away maybe if we get a stop here. Philo out of the gun, wants to go back shoulder. Incomplete, they miss it. Incomplete on the play.
2: Bad communication between your quarterback and receiver that time, Todd.
0: Leach was covering, but they never had a chance.
2: Yeah, it looked like to me from up here, folks, and Todd, you disagree or agree, but the quarterback thought he was breaking out. The receiver broke in, and if those two guys aren't communicating, regardless of the coverage, it's a bad throw, and it was.
0: T.J. Abrams was the wide receiver, and he did not get the back shoulder read that Philo was throwing, and it's a turnover on downs. It's first and 10 for Carolina. On the Gator 27-yard line, Carolina leading 31-13. Oh, big play. Great job, defense, despite the penalty on the down before.
2: Super job. And Gator fans, I guess they're getting too hot out there. They're heading
0: to the exits.
2: Yep.
0: Haven't won here since 2014. Lenoris all by himself here on first down. Coleman comes in motion, goes in front of him. Lenoris wants to take it himself left side. Lenoris running hard. Gators trying to get him down. They finally push him out on the bench. I don't think they've tackled him today yet, actually. He's either slid down on his own, or been run out of bounds. He's out of bounds, pushed there on that play, but he gained 2 yards, and that clock's running at 9:11. Norris taking him time. The Gators, ranked number 16 in the country. Carolina's trying to win their first SEC game in 8 tries. Donovan Murph's into the lineup. 2 wide receivers over to the right side. Handoff. Jabri Coleman into the lineup. Good. And Jabri stayed low, covered up the football, and gains 4 yards on the play. And got us under 9 minutes.
2: Good call, because he did stay low, got that forward lean. Pretty good blocking up there, and that allowed him to pick up a few more yards.
0: Fuller comes off the sideline. I see him put his mouth guard in. Steps into the huddle. Lex Cyrus go to the right. Donovan Murph spread out right side. Ford is going to crowd the line of scrimmage on the 3rd down and 5 at their own 22-yard line. Lenore is going to roll right. Wide open is Lex. Lex Cyrus in the back of the end zone.
2: What happened?
0: 21 yards out. Touchdown, Carolina. Touchdown, Lex Cyrus. That's the first of his career, just the 4th. Reception, make that 5th of this season.
2: Folks,
0: Florida blew it in a big way, and Carolina's up 37-13 with the extra point upcoming.
2: And folks, I know we've had some blown coverages and our secondary looks lost at times this year, but that triples what we've done. I mean, there was
0: more guarded in the end zone than that orange out there that's
2: there
0: in the end zone.
2: No one within 20 yards of it. It was amazing.
0: What a nice call again from Kendall Bryles. Orson for the extra point. Got it. 38 points on the Gators. With 8:07 to go. They stop them on 4th down. And then Lenoris goes to work, and he throws his 4th touchdown pass to his 4th different receiver today. And the score is 38-13. 8:07 to go. Timeout on the field. 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

0: Oh, we like it. We like it a lot. The Gamecocks have scored the most points ever against the Gators in Gainesville. And it's 38-13 Carolina. They've gotten two turnovers, stopped them on a fourth down to get the football back and lead it in a big way with Lenora Sellers, Tommy, throwing touchdown passes to four different receivers and running for one as well.
1: Yeah, I tell you, last week the Gators went out to Missouri, lost 45-17, and 38-13 right now.
2: Number 14 for South Carolina is reporting as number 48. Number 14 is reporting as number 48.
1: Gamecocks leading 38-13 here at home in the Swamp. So, it's nuts.
0: It is nuts. The whole sport is nuts. Yeah. College football is nuts right now. You get on the wrong side of one of these things, it can get ugly in a hurry. And it's certainly not been that ugly for the Gators, but all of a sudden after going for it on a fourth down in their own territory, it certainly got away, at least appears to be so, with 8:07 to go. Max Kelly to kick off. Montgomery set back to receive for the Gators. Max runs up with that right foot. End-over-end kick right at the goal line. Looks returnable. Montgomery up the near hash and cuts out at the 20-yard line and dives across the 25 before the Gamecocks put him to the turf. It is a 25-yard return on the play. Aaron Filo's gone most of the way quarterback except for a couple direct snaps. Tramell Jones Jr., though, is going to come in. The Jacksonville Florida sophomore, 6 foot, 196 pounder. He's thrown two touchdowns on the year, 17 of 21, 212 yards and one interception. Jaden Ball will be back beside him. He's appeared in two games in 25, and he's going to run the football left side, run an RPO where he throws out on the edge, makes the catch, and then knocked out of bounds on the far sideline was Bailey Stockton.
1: Where Stockton's been an active receiver today. That's his sixth reception. He's gone over 100 yards, too. The big one's, of course, the 58-yarder, officially, I guess, in the first half from his Georgia Tech playing partner.
0: I see Dodds in now at a defensive end spot. A lot of substitutions for Carolina. Florida going to work again. Starts to Stockton out towards the Gamecock bench. Caught underneath right at the marker and steps out of bounds. It will move the chains and stop the clock momentarily. Now running at 7:19 left in the ballgame. 8-yard gain on the play. Ball spotted at the Gator 39-yard line. Out of the gun. Empty backfield. Again, thrown underneath. Stockton with the catch.
1: Good thing there, kept him in bounds.
0: Yep, got him down with Sean Murphy taking him to the turf. Jones Jr. with another 8-yard reception. Second down and very short. Second and one on their own 48-yard line. Four-man front for Carolina, trying to keep these guys in front of them. Jones Jr. steps up, and that's incomplete. No, it isn't. It's picked off. The Gamecocks got a ricochet ball off of the dragging tight end. And Justin Okoronkwo comes up with his first pick of the year, and the Gamecocks have got three turnovers. They come in bunches. They come in bunches, says Clayton White, and they got it. Today, well, at Spurrier, Florida Field, Ben Hill Griffin Stadium.
1: I tell you, my point on that is, I agree with Clayton White. What a wonderful guy. But let's just, I'll give that one back. Let's use that one next week.
0: Yeah, yeah. We don't need the bunches.
1: That's
0: let's
1: right.
0: Let's trade one till
1: that's
0: next
1: right,
0: week.
1: That's right. That's right. Enough of this stuff. No more turnovers today, boys. Got a flag down here. I think
0: yeah, celebration on the Gamecocks.
2: It's an interception. It's first down, South Carolina. After the play was over, unsportsmanlike conduct, removing the helmet, number 0 and number 30 of South Carolina. 15-yard penalty, first and 10.
0: So they don't get us for running up to the Florida band all the way down the field. They get us for taking the helmet off. And that does back up the Gamecocks.
1: That play, though, Todd, as you called it, was a pass was a little bit behind the receiver, just a little bit. And he tried to turn and make the catch coming across the middle and kind of bounced up a little bit. Hard thing for anyone to make, particularly maybe a tight end. And we were there to make the interception.
0: Gamecocks sitting at 380 yards. They've gone over 400 yards of offense in every game this season. one of a few, a handful of teams in the country to do so. Leak goes in motion. Fuller handoff straight at the middle from Sellers. And Matthew almost broke that one, but he does creep across the 30-yard line before they take him down on the play. A 9-yard gain that almost bust for 75 yards. 6:26, 6:25. What do we got next week, Tommy? We got open date, just when we're getting hot.
1: Well,
0: yeah,
1: speaking of hot, it's hot down here.
0: Oh, my gosh.
1: That's why I'm going to the mountains.
0: Carolina trying to get to 3-3 on the season. Gamecocks taking their time in the huddle. Ball on their own 33-yard line. They just got their third turnover of the day. Jabri Coleman's in at tailback. Snap it back. It will be Coleman over the left side. He'll sputter and get across for the first down. That's another Honda Dealers of the Carolinas first down on a 2-yard run. That's all we needed. That's all we wanted, really, right there. With 5:44 going and the clock running. Gators, excuse me, Tommy, have got all three timeouts, and the Gamecocks have two.
1: Gamecocks have come into Gainesville, Florida. Questionable weather. Struggling, to win ball games and dominated here today, I mean, in my opinion. Really played well. Addressed the challenges and just had some character drives, some character plays, and some of our best players making good plays.
0: Sequel Patterson's into the ball game. They're going to hand off, though, right side, and not much going at all. That's going to be a tackle for a loss on Juwan Howe, who came into the ball game. Minus one on the play. Clock's going to creep well under 5 minutes here now on a second down and 11. Ball on the 34.
1: And our Sellers today, Todd, 23 of 35, 279 yards, 4 touchdown passes, and if you just keep reminding us, to 4 different receivers.
0: And he ran for one.
1: Yeah, he did.
0: No third quarter ghost today. Really, this whole second half. Handoff inside. Trying to bounce to the edge is Howell. Howell gets run out of bounds on that Carolina sideline. Just one. And it's going to be timeout Florida with 4:27 remaining.
2: Florida.
0: Third and 10. We come back from that timeout. I mean, Tommy, what do you say when you go and you're in the locker room and you're Shane Beamer? Forget about what he says to his team. That's his business. But to all those outside in Gamecock Nation, he says, number one, this is the team I expected, and I've seen us perform like this. He certainly applauds Lenore Sellers for the work he did. And then you got to applaud this Gamecock defense, who was down with injuries, has another one with Judge Collier during this ball game, short-handed in the secondary, and a vaunted Florida offense, it's got some yards on us today, no question, but have been held well under their season highs.
1: Yeah, I'm not sure I think the thing you obviously say is like, why now? Where was this earlier? But sometimes we have to put that team together. And a lot of that is culture. A lot of that is character. A lot of that is leadership, those type of things. And it seemed to come together today. And we know about Dylan Stewart. That could have been the key thing for this season, is what Coach Beamer did. They brought him back. He made a pretty stirring speech this week to the team. The team voted to let him come back, and it's worked today.
0: Lenoris on a third down and 10. Carolina not going to risk too much. In fact, Lenoris hands it off to his tailback as he's about to be sacked, and they push up to about the 40-yard line. A very dangerous play, and Lenoris's helmet comes off. But Howell picks up 5 when we needed 10. And another timeout by Florida with 4:19 to go, and 4th and 5 is what the Gamecocks are facing. They'll bring out Mason Love, who dropped one inside the 10-yard line shortly ago.
2: Second charge timeout, Florida, 30 seconds.
0: Gamecocks scoring the most points ever in Gainesville against the Gators.
1: It's a nice place to come in and win.
0: Yep.
1: There are places you play, great atmospheres and all that stuff, and this is one of them. But to come in and win like this makes it even sweeter because of where it is. And, the fans left about 10, 15 minutes ago. They're gone, basically, except the Carolina fans. But it's a nice place to come in here and beat the Gators in the Swamp.
0: Mason Love standing right on the 25-yard line. Snap it back. Gators coming. And it's blocked. It is bouncing around the Gator 42-yard line, but they do get the block on the play with 4:08 remaining and a 4th and 5. Mason just taking a little too long.

0: the call.
1: It was a 3-yard gain, but hold on with exactly 4 minutes remaining.
2: Personal foul. Face mask. Defense. 15-yard penalty from the end of the run. Automatic first down.
1: Yeah, let's not make it easy on them, guys.
0: Yeah, I like that 13 score up there. I don't want to get any more than that.
1: 4 minutes remaining. And the penalty takes it to the Gamecock 39-yard line. Jones Jr. out of the gun. Going to be quarterback draw left side. Got a lot of room. They're trying to close down on him. And Busey comes up to give him a hard hit along with Kendall Daniels. But it's a 9-yard gain on the play. They got it inside the Gamecock 30-yard line. Direct snap to the tailback. Straight at the middle before Jordan Thomas makes the stop on him. 4-yard gain on the play. That was Evan Pryor, the tailback for Florida. But it moves the sticks, and now it's 327, 326, 325. Carolina leading 38-13 in Gainesville. Shane Beamer trying to get his 8th top 25 victory in his career. Jones Jr. out of the gun, empty the backfield. They'll fake the speed sweep. Here comes the rush. Jones Jr. takes out the run it himself. He slides down around the 15-yard line. And that's going to keep the clock running after an 8-yard gain on the play. I think he could have gone there if he would have stayed up.
0: I understand a quarterback sliding, but sometimes they overdo it.
1: Pistol formation, handoff left side. Pryor trying to find some place. The tailback gets cut down. Nice job on the play coming from the edge from Risher. The backup linebacker's in the ball game.
0: Well, Ty, excuse me, go ahead.
1: Yo, a lot of Gamecocks getting time out there.
0: Well, that's exactly what I was going to say. We're playing. I'm having to look at the numbers over here. And you and I go to practice, know all this stuff, but still, I just haven't seen them on the field. I forget who they are. it's just playing a lot of people. That's good, particularly in the secondary. I mentioned that earlier. All day long, we've had to play a lot of people there because of injuries. We hope Kaya be back next week.
1: Clock still rolling. 2:17 on a 3rd-and-2. The ball on the 18-yard line of the Gamecocks. Jones Jr. wants to throw. He's got a man out in the flat. Good cutback at the 10-yard line. And down to the 5 is T.J. Abrams from Fort Myers, Florida. Good catch and run of 13 yards for him.
2: This is the two-minute timeout
1: on the field. The Gamecocks trying to put this away. The Gators still threatening. It's 38-13 Carolina in the swamp. Timeout on the field presented by Williams and Williams Law Firm. This is Carolina football from Learfield.
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0: The Gators have got to go to Texas. They'll play in Austin against the Longhorns, or at least right now are number one. Everybody says who wins the Georgia-Alabama game is going to be number one after tonight, no matter what. But Carolina trying to finish this out. They'll come back to take on Tennessee at Williams-Brice Stadium in the following week. And that, of course, game time will be announced Monday. Monday, probably, most likely. All right, here are the Gators trying to break the huddle with their backup quarterback. He's going in this drive, and it's first and goal from the 5-yard line. Wilson and Dodd are the defensive ends. Jones Jr., the quarterback, is going to work out of the shotgun. Fires to his right. Now send him in motion over to the left side. Jones Jr. backing up, wants to throw it down the middle of the field. Back in the end zone, incomplete. Boy, he saw some pressure, but he let go of it in a hurry. T.J. Abrams, the intended receiver, and just floated it up there for somebody to catch it. And it's incomplete, and now second and goal from the 5.
1: Good rush that time by Darden at linebacker, another young guy playing, which is good.
0: All the experience they can get. Three wide receivers sent out with Pryor to his right. Jones Jr. Here comes a blitz from Carolina. Hand off to Pryor, and they're going to drop him on the edge. No, Pryor breaks the tackle, and they finally knock him out of bounds. And then we hit him late around the 6-yard line. My gosh, what a very poor play by the Gamecocks.
1: Yeah, we had him back there for about a three or four-yard loss and just could not get him down. But
2: after the play was over, personal foul, unnecessary roughness, late hit out of bounds. Defense number 35, half the distance to the goal line, automatic first down.
0: Jackson Berger, defensive back reserve. That wasn't even close either, Tommy. Really bad decision that time. I know he's running over there to try to make some plays, but that, even with the great effort that Pryor made when I thought we were about to take him down, we still would have had him around the 4-yard line. Now it's first and goal at the 3. Jones Jr. out of the shotgun. Sends a man in motion right side. They'll throw to him. Wide receiver screen. Caught. Trying to cut back. Carolina trying to take him down. That's Abrams. And he can't do so. Let's go down to Chet Tucker.
3: Yeah, on that late hit out of bounds, the referee here on the sideline threw his flag towards the sideline. And it happened to go into a drain. So Cocky and some cheerleaders had to lift the cap off the drain, the field drain, for them to go in and get the flag out.
0: Cocky does it all, Chet. I noticed you were not part of that crowd helping out there. Of course, you needed to get some combat pay today, for gosh, with this humidity. All right, now, second and goal from the 2-yard line. Jones Jr. going to get under center. It's a true I formation, and Shane Beamer's trying to call timeout, and he does. You get the feeling Clayton White doesn't want him scoring.
2: Second charge timeout, South Carolina. Please reset the game clock to 1:04. 1:04 on the game clock, please.
1: We've done a good job this year defensively, as Clayton White has always not given up rushing touchdowns. And
2: thank you.
1: That's one of the good statistics we've had on our defense.
0: We had the fewest rushing touchdowns in the conference
1: right
0: now at this moment. We also may have had 12 on the field that time with some of our substitutions. How good do you feel for Shane Beamer? Golly. Yeah. And, Tommy, what's funny about that is, too, I won't reveal locations or otherwise, but we have some of the Beamer family with us today and some of us not. And the group that is with us is never lost when they've been on the road with Coach. I'm not sure that other crowd is going to be invited back.
1: Yeah.
0: Good luck.
1: I agree with that. And you know, just something that cannot be avoided from a standpoint of being a family. And, anyway, it's kind of funny, really.
0: Second and goal from the 2. Jaden Ball is back in. The big running back to the right of Jones. He'll step out of the way, and Ball's going to take a direct snap, go right side. Stutter step and into the end zone. Florida's going to get on the board with 1 minute remaining. 101 remaining, 2 yards out. The extra point would make it 38-20 if Florida gets the extra point.
1: Disappointing still, but 18-point win's not bad down here at all, and particularly when you came into the game, 12-point underdogs.
0: I don't know about that. My contract says we can't talk about that, Tom.
1: Well, I have a different contract.
0: You hadn't had a contract in 40 years. You don't even know what you get paid.
1: I keep asking for an increase, and I get nothing. I mean, it's just.
0: Gators going for two with 1 minute to go. 1 minute to go. Empty the backfield. Pryor split out left side. Jones Jr. working off the left hash mark. Fake inside. He wants to throw it. Guns it down the middle and is picked off. Nice job. Risher reached back. Knocked it down. So it remains a 19-point ball game. 38-19 with 101 to go.
1: What, four turnovers today, guys? I'm going to tell you, we don't need them. You know, let's just.
0: Bank them. Can you bank those?
1: Bank them. That's right. I'm going to reserve that turnover, right, that catch right there, interception.
0: But. Wow. And we forced a on downs, turnover on downs as well today down here with the Florida Gators. Okay. So great job by the Gamecock defense for rebounding.
1: That Gamecock looked like we're going to end up holding Florida to 387 yards in total offense, far below the 491 they were averaging coming in. Passing yards, they had 267, rushing 120. And they were averaging 216 coming in. So Gamecocks, on the other hand, and we'll get, a minute to go here. We'll add to ours, but 396 in total offense, 279 passing, 117 rushing. So, again, over the 100-yard rushing mark, Todd. So, been a good day.
0: Amazing. They just showed, Tommy, while you're talking, right behind you, the Lex Cyrus touchdown hit, too.
1: Oh, my God.
0: And it almost feels like we ran him out there late and nobody knew about it. But he was so wide open. Not even anybody, 20 yards.
1: That's one of those, I always laughed about Pete Maravich when he was the worst shooter, when no one guarded him because he had people in his face all the time. And you were just thinking, Lenoris, don't miss him. Don't miss him. You know?
0: Gamecocks got their hands team out, expecting or at least anticipating maybe an onside kick. Durkin is going to kick it away, however. Nick Harbor was back deep, and that's going to be a touchback on the play with exactly 1 minute remaining. We're going to break an 8-game streak of SEC losses. And we're going to do it against the top 25 opponent.
1: On the road in the swamp, 93,000 people pulling against you, 95, whatever they have here. I think the other thing, though, right now, Todd, you've got to think, and this is not, but gosh, Mississippi State, 17-point lead at home. Gosh, Kentucky, 17-point lead at home. Last year, A&M, had you been able to close those deals? I mean, Oklahoma, Alabama last year at home, not bringing up tough stuff, but just, we all know that. But boy, would this program be on a roll? But we still have a great opportunity here. I'm proud of our guys, proud of our coaching staff. So we're in good shape, folks.
0: It is Lenora Sellers who comes out with Christian Clark. And Lenora takes a snap that's low, hands off to Clark, bouncing right side. He's across the 30-yard line, gets knocked out of bounds, and now there's a flag on the play. Thrown very late. And it's holding on Carolina.
2: Holding. Offense number 64, 10-yard penalty, first down.
0: And Carolina, who did very well in the penalty game today, Tommy, gets a holding call. 5 for 43. And not many at crucial, crucial times.
1: Also, we did well today in third downs.
0: That's amazing
1: 16.
0: Numbers.
1: Yeah,
0: that's when you know you got it going.
1: You're right. 10 of 16, Florida 5 of 13, no, 6 of 13. But the Gamecocks came into the game on third downs at 44%, so pretty good.
0: And Lenoris is going to get in the victory formation with 47 seconds remaining from their own 15-yard line. Takes the snap out of the gun and steps up with his offensive lineman as his backs get around him. It's going to be a 19-point victory for Carolina. Out of the gun again. Steps up. Now steps back. Takes a knee. All right. That's it. That is it. Shane Beamer and the Gamecocks come to Gainesville, Florida. And they get the upset over the Florida Gators, who are ranked number 16 in the country. They snap an 8-game losing streak in the SEC, and they score the most points ever against the Gators in Gainesville. 38-19 is our final score. What a day.
1: Todd, if I may say something real quickly. Think about it, folks. Florida, 3 weeks ago, they beat Ole Miss, probably the hottest team in America at that time, 52-28. Since then, they've lost to Missouri 45-17, and the Gamecocks today 38-19. They got to be thinking about themselves, too.
0: They're wondering why that switch flips in the other direction.
1: Exactly right. Yeah.
0: It can go bad. We'll have much more to come. I'll have an exclusive interview, of course, with Coach Beamer in the postgame. Chris will knock down our postgame as well. We'll get Chet. We'll get our whole crowd together. We'll come back to Columbia. The Gamecocks go to 3-3 on the season by coming to Gainesville and beating number 16 Florida 38-19. We'll start to recap today's game in a few moments on the Carolina Locker Room Report. 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
0: 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It picked off. The Gamecocks down the far sideline. The linebackers knocked out of bounds.
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10: South Carolina goes down to the Swamp, and they defeat the 16th-ranked Florida Gators by a score of 38-19. We'll go now to Tommy Suggs for our Terminex Pest Player of the Game, but I don't think there's much to debate on who the player of the game is, Tommy.
1: Oh, you're right, Chris. Pretty easy decision here, but let's talk about Terminex. Great company, South Carolina born and bred, and glad to have those guys as part of the broadcast. But today, yeah, it's Lenore Sellers, 23 of 35 passing, 279 yards, no interceptions, four touchdown passes, all to four different receivers. Had a couple drop today, too, again, but getting a little better there. Rushing the ball, he rushed it 14 times for 20 yards and one touchdown. So we congratulate Lenore Sellers again, leading this football team today like we knew he could, and gotten better the last 2 weeks, kind of getting back to the Lenoris Sellers that we've seen a couple years ago. Lenoris Sellers, the Terminix Pest Player of the Game, celebrating over 75 years in Gamecock country. Chris?
10: Thanks, Tommy. Y'all have a good, safe trip back. Enjoy it. Gamecocks victorious 38-19 over the Gators. When we return, we'll have your full game highlights. The Carolina Locker Room Report continues from Learfield.
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10: Gamecocks winners over the 16th ranked Florida Gators by a score of 38-19. Chris Miller to Network Studios. Time now to look at those highlights. And man, there were quite a few in this game. But it started off, it was Florida Gators time. Gamecocks got the ball first. They go absolutely nowhere. They have to punt the football. Defense comes out, made a stand, they forced a punt, but then the Gamecocks punted again. So Gamecocks had 6 plays, 6 yards. The Gators then got stuff going, and they got a touchdown pass on the opening, or on their second possession of the game, as Filo hooked up with Stockton from 59 yards out.
0: Big fullback they utilize a lot as a tight end. They put two to the right. Tyler wants to throw it, he rolls right. Got a man down the field, caught the 40, the 30, the 20. Carolina's trailing him at the 5. Bailey Stockton goes into the end zone. The Gators get us on a 3rd down and 6, 59 yards on a sprint out play. And again, Tommy, Stockton pretty wide open in that Gamecock secondary.
10: So you're down 7-0 on the road to the 16th ranked team in the nation. I checked ESPN's score or win probability at that point, 94% for Florida at that point. So, okay, 94% chance Florida's going to win. Well, they end up being wrong. On the ensuing drive, Gamecocks would miss a field goal. Florida would then punt on their ensuing drive. Then the Gamecocks would get things rolling on offense. They would drive down the field, 10 plays, 65 yards, and it would end with Lenoris Sellers finding big Nick Harbor in the corner of the end zone.
0: 5 seconds left on the play clock. Calls for the football. Takes the snap. Looking left side. Wants to throw corner out. Jump ball for Harbor. Touchdown, Carolina. Touchdown, Nick Harbor. No drop in his DNA on that one from 15 yards out. That's his 2nd touchdown of his career, of the year, and 11th overall.
10: So Gamecocks tied up 7-7. Florida answers right back a 13-play, 72-yard drive, and they get this field goal.
0: 21-yard field goal attempt. Durkin 7-for-7 on the year. He's just inside the right hash mark. Snap it back, put it up for him. Kicks it quick.
16: We'll take that.
0: Straight. Hold him to 3 to the Gamecocks, but Florida's back on top now. 10-7 with 8:50 to go in the second quarter.
10: All right, 10-7, Gamecocks at answer. 10-play, 56-yard drive, and they decide to kick a field goal of their own.
16: In his career.
0: 37 yards attempt by Orson. No rain for the moment. Mason Love to hold. Towards that south end zone. Snap it back, put it down. Orson, a little punch kick, plenty of distance. And good!
10: All right, so it's 10-10. We're late in the second quarter. This is where the fun begins for South Carolina. On the ensuing drive for Florida, they go 2 plays, and then Vakari Swain gets one of those turnovers we've been talking about we need in a bad way.
0: Jaden Ball and a tailback. The Gators trying to move it with 3:39 to go. Milo wants to roll left, now throw back right. Into coverage and picked off. There's a turnover inside the 30. And sliding down on his tail is Vakari Swain. Oh, the Gamecocks have been looking for that big gold pile of turnovers. And they may have changed the course in this first half. Tied at 10.
10: Little did Todd know with his comment, big pile of golden turnovers, they would come their way today for the Gamecocks. So the ensuing drive, South Carolina makes some play. Again, it's Lenore Sellers using his arm, finding Mazio Bennett from 12 yards out.
0: Second down and 10 on their own 11. Now they're on the right hash. Lenore's got 2 wide receivers into the boundary. They'll run it. No, they'll throw it.
16: Touchdown.
0: Touchdown,
16: yeah.
0: Carolina.
16: Yep.
0: Touchdown, Mazio Bennett. A great fake from Lenore Sellers. And Bennett with a 12-yard touchdown. The extra point could make it 17-10. Carolina with 1:47 to go in the half.
10: Florida would put together a drive. They'd go down the field, but Durkin would miss a field goal at the horn. It's 17-10 at the break. And we would have an extended halftime due to a lightning delay that somehow conveniently happened during halftime, and it gave Florida an extended halftime to get their act together. It seemed like it worked. Opening drive of the second half. Florida comes down the field, 9 plays, 45 yards. Durkin jogs on for a field goal.
0: Here's Durkin now, and missed one in the first half. This would be from 48 yards. His long is 53. Shadows on the field. They snap it back just inside the right hash mark. Punches it. And the stands say good, and it is good. The Gators get a score to open up the second half, but it's only 3. And Carolina keeps the lead here in Gainesville, 17-13.
10: So 17-13, Florida has cut the lead to 4. The Gamecocks, however, would answer very quickly. 6 plays, 75 yards. And then Donovan Murph says, hey, I saw Nick Harbor catch one. I saw Mazio Bennett. Hey, Lenores, call my number. He does, and the Gamecocks put 6 on the board.
0: Yeah, we're now 8 of 12 on third down. Sequel Patterson into the lineup, the diminutive wide receiver. Lenores wants to throw it again. Got some crossing routes. He wants a pass, and he's got it. Touchdown, Carolina. Touchdown, Donovan Murph. Back in the end zone, another gorgeous strike from Lenores Sellers, who is lighting up the state of Florida right now. That one's from 26 yards out. His 23-13 with the extra point upcoming. Boom!
10: Boom indeed. Strike up the band. You can hear the mighty sound of the Southeast in the background. Gamecocks ensuing possession. Force a punt. 7 plays, just 2 yards. Gators punt it away. South Carolina says, all right, here's our time. Foot on throat. And you know who it is. Again, it's Lenore Sellers, this time using his feet from a yard out to give the Gamecocks a massive lead in the swamp.
0: Couple of tight ends, including Mo Brown. Mo Brown's going to go right up the line of scrimmage. Lenores under center. They push with him, the quarterback. And they'll run in from the outside. Still no call. Touchdown, Carolina. Touchdown, Lenores Sellers from a half a yard out. It's 1 play delayed. They should give it to 16 because he earned it on a freakish play on the play before. The extra point could make it 31-13 with 1:08 to go in the third quarter.
10: Now, we talked about turnovers. Ensuing drive, here we go. Gamecocks pick up their second forced turnover of the game.
0: Milo, quarterback draw straight up the middle. Dylan jumps inside of the tackle.
16: Fumble.
0: Oh.
16: Fumble? Yeah, they said a fumble.
0: Is there a fumble on the play? If they called it an asset, Carolina ball, first down.
2: On the field is a fumble recovered by the defense.
0: Oh, the first second turnover of the day. The Gamecocks get it.
10: Welcome back, Dylan Stewart. That was his second forced fumble of the game. He had a sack, and he had two tackles for losses. Big impact for number six today. Gamecocks, however, could do nothing on the ensuing drive. They punt. Florida gets the football back. They turn it over on downs as, again, the Gamecocks defense answer. South Carolina only has to go three plays, 27 yards. And, again, we've had Nick Harbor, Mazio Bennett. We've had Donovan Murph. Lex Cyrus wants to get on the action. Here's Sellers finding Cyrus.
0: Lex Cyrus go to the right. Donovan Murph spread out right side. Florida's going to crowd the line of scrimmage on the third down and five at their own 22-yard line. Lenore's going to roll right. Wide open is Lex. Lex Cyrus in the back of the end zone.
16: What happened?
0: 21 yards out. Touchdown, Carolina. Touchdown, Lex Cyrus. That's the first of his career, just the fourth reception. Make that fifth of this season.
16: Folks,
0: Florida blew it in a big way, and Carolina's up 37-13.
10: Gamecocks to get the extra point. They would lead it 38-13. Now, if you remember, if you were listening to our pregame, my key to the game for Tyler, I told Tyler, Gamecocks need to force three turnovers. So I'm sitting here going, oh, they've only got two. Well, they decided to get that third. Thanks to J.O. Here's an interception to close it out for Carolina.
0: Four-man front for Carolina. Try to keep these guys in front of them. Jones Jr. steps up, and that's incomplete. No, it isn't. It's picked off. The Gamecocks got a ricochet ball off of the dragging tight end. And Justin Okoronkwo comes up with his first pick of the year. The Gamecocks have got three turnovers. They come in bunches. They come in bunches, says Clayton White. And they got it today.
10: Now, Florida would add a meaningless touchdown late in the game, so it didn't look as bad. But your final score, South Carolina 38, the 16th ranked Florida Gators 19. For the third time in school history, the Gamecocks go to the Swamp, and they come back winners. It's the most wonderful time of the year. That's football season. Whether you're toasting a win or gearing up for the big game, Bottles Beverage Superstore is always a win. 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
10: 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Chris Miller at our network studios where Coach Shane Beamer gets his eighth win over a top 25 team during his time at South Carolina as the Gamecocks go on the road and they defeat the Florida Gators by a score of 38-19. Time now to check your stats. First, we'll go team stats in this one. Gamecocks end up with 393 yards compared to 387 for Florida. Carolina was 10 of 16 on third down with 22 first downs. The Gators, meanwhile, 6 of 13. Passing the football, we'll go to penalties. Gamecocks ended up with 6. They had none at halftime. Ended up with 6 for 53. The Gators, 5 for 30. Time of possession pretty much equal, 30 minutes, 37 seconds for the Gamecocks, 29-23 for the Gators. Individually, first for Florida, Philo goes 21 of 28, 227 yards, a pick and a touchdown. Tramell Jones comes in mop-up duty. He goes 6 of 8 for 40 yards with a pick. Ball ended up with 15 carries for 59 yards, just an average of 3.9 per carry, but he did have that long of 26 that really blew up his numbers. He had 14 carries for 33 yards outside of that long he ran. Jones had 2 for 17, Singleton 1 for 7. Leading receiver, Bailey Stockton, a pretty good night for Florida. 8 receptions, 127 yards, and a touchdown. Willis had 8 for 74. Pryor had 2 for 14. Abrams, 2 for 14. And Ball, 2 for 11. For the Gamecocks, Sellers, really good night for Lenore Sellers all over the place. 23 of 35 passing, 279 yards, 4 touchdowns, 0 interceptions. Matt Fuller, the leading rusher, 10 carries, 52 yards. Coleman had 7 for 39. Sellers, 4 for 20. Howell had 4 for 6. Catching the football, Nick Harbor had 4 catches, 83 yards, and a touchdown. DJ Black, 3 for 42. Mazio Bennett, the leading receiver, receptions-wise, 7 for 35. Donovan Murph, 2 for 32. Lex Cyrus, 2 for 30. Murph, Cyrus, Bennett, and Harbor all had a touchdown. Brown had 2 for 23. Fuller, 2 for 19. And Jabri Coleman, 1 for 15. Sean Murphy recovered a fumble for the Gamecocks. And Dylan Stewart had a sack, had 2 tackles for loss, and 2 forced fumbles. Meanwhile, the interceptions from J.O. and Vakari Swain as the Gamecocks get the victory 38-19 over the 16th-ranked Florida Gators. This is the Carolina Locker Room Report of the Gamecock Sports Network from Learfield.
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2: each cut up on all the stuff, all the stories, all the scores. 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We appreciate it. I am John Lund. Robert Walsh, Burt is producing the program and keeping you up to date with Scoreboard Nows, which you do every single segment. Mondo is running the ship today, and we'll get you caught up on everything. The early scores, we'll do that in just a second, but let's get you caught up on things that are happening right now. If you are a Stanford fan, look away.
7: Second down, and they give it to him, and he's got a huge hole. And this is going to be a race won by Walton. 97 yards.
2: Yeah, there wasn't much of a race there. NBC, of course, the Kelly Greens from top to bottom with the gold hats for Notre Dame, and they're blowing out Stanford right now. 30-0, and as I was saying, you know, Stanford, you actually have to go to school there and all that kind of stuff, so I would think that maybe they're going to do that running clock thing that I had no idea up until a few weeks ago that you could actually do when you have a blowout. So Notre Dame blowing out Stanford right now. They got BYU next week. Maybe that will be more of a test for Notre Dame, but they haven't been tested a whole lot yet. Speaking of not been tested, Ohio State now, after that loss to Texas, blowing some teams out, Maryland is no exception. Jeremiah Smith's already got one on the board, and Julian Sand decided to not throw one to Jeremiah Smith. Here is Ohio State at home against Maryland.
9: Second down and 7, and Sand, oh, it's a nice throw, and a seam over the middle, and it's Nate Roberts, who is gone! It's not just Smith with a big play in the pass game, it's the tight end, Nate Roberts, 68 yards!
2: 68 yards to Nate Roberts, 14-3 right now, Ohio State over Maryland. And I'm not making fun of anybody. It's not like Nate Roberts is the fastest guy ever. I mean, it's just like Maryland just decided we're not going to cover the tight end, and we're going to see how that works out. Ole Miss a couple weeks ago lost to Florida, but they are bouncing back. Thank you very much at Vanderbilt.
11: Campbell's to pass.
2: Oh, and the big man gets it. Go ahead and jam, jam. 300-plus pounds. If there is a big man touchdown, we have to play big man touchdowns. Jam Brown. I don't know. What's he, 320? I mean, that's a big man. Trinidad Chambliss throws the touchdown there for the big man touchdown. That was pretty cool to watch. And Ole Miss is dominating against Vanderbilt. And out west, even though it's the Big Ten, it is out west. It is Oregon and UCLA. Is UCLA for real? Can Oregon bounce back from some early season shakiness? This is what UCLA has done. They have run the ball this year.
7: Direct snap tonight. Weaving his way, and now comes out the back door, and he's gone. Touchdown, UCLA. 35 yards.
2: Brad Nessler on the call, and UCLA right now in Eugene is up 10-6 in that game. Again, Ole Miss, it's 28-3 at this point. And the big game, you're not missing anything right now. Texas, couple of touchdowns. They're up 14-7 on Oklahoma. Oklahoma score came on a blocked punt. Although Oklahoma and John Mateer, they have struggled offensively. Solid defense this year, but really struggled offensively. And they're inside the Texas 40-yard line. So could Oklahoma actually put points on the board with offense? We shall see. As far as early scoreboard is concerned, just to get you caught up on everything, in case you joined us a little bit late today, Indiana survives against Nebraska 20-17. Indiana has a huge one next week against Ohio State, one of the most disappointing teams of the year. Texas A&M, they fall to 3-3. Missouri literally runs all over them, 27-6. Oklahoma State might be for real. I'm not saying UCF is the measuring stick. But Mestabaker and the boys, number 18 in the country, 4-1, 42-28 over UCF. Another big upset, Florida a couple of weeks ago when they beat Ole Miss. They were on top of the world, but they lose to Lenora Sellers and South Carolina, 38-19. In about 10 minutes, Burt is going to take us through the quarterbacks. I do this every single week, who's up, who's down as far as stock in the NFL draft is concerned, because the 2027 NFL draft was supposed to be so good with quarterbacks, stock up, stock down. And the reason I bring that up for South Carolina is Lenora Sellers finally with a solid game, and scouts, I'm sure, will take notice, although I don't think he's a first rounder. But based on this game, 23 of 35, 279 yards and four touchdowns. And Jaden Baugh, a couple of weeks ago, everyone's like, Heisman, Florida's back. He was held to 59 yards on 15 carries in that game as South Carolina goes 38-19. North Carolina and Bill Belichick finally with a smile on his face. They beat Pitt 21-17, his first win over a ranked opponent. In fact, you know what? I want to prove to you that Bill Belichick smiled. So hang on a second. I'm going to grab this. He actually, because the last couple of weeks, I don't know if you've been watching the watching North Carolina, but over the last couple of weeks, Bill Belichick, short answers on the sidelines, very frustrated, not getting wins. Clemson came back against him. Very short answers, very New England Patriots back in those days. Bill Belichick, after the 21-17 win over Pitt, actually smiled, and I think I even hear a laugh in here. Here he is after the win.
11: A first-ranked win. How would you best describe that effort?
13: Gutsy performance, you know. Just kept battling. Pitt's a good football team. They're well-coached, and, you know, there's some big plays in the game both ways, so luckily we made a couple more than they did.
11: It was a weird flow of a game. The third quarter just was atrocious, and somehow you guys kind of fought your way through that and found some rhythm offensively. How do you describe the play of your quarterback, Billy?
13: Well, I thought the first quarter was worse. When, we just kept hanging in there. You know, we made a couple of big plays, and then, they made a couple too. You know, they're a good football team.
11: You said it's night and day this year. We felt that this team was an inch away from that breakthrough. Now you have the breakthrough. What's next?
13: Yeah, let's get ready for Duke.
2: They were having so much fun, and they were laughing, and they were doing all this stuff, and then all of a sudden it was like, yeah, don't ask me a question about, don't, you know, come on, man. He asked him to kind of look ahead a little bit, speculate a little bit. He's like, no, Duke is next. You're not going to fool me. We're not going to do that kind of stuff. We're just going to do this, so don't be asking me to get ahead on things. But we did. I did hear a laugh. I speculated that I heard a laugh. I actually did hear a laugh at that whole thing. So Bill Belichick actually laughed for the first time in a long time. So there you go. By the way, I want to keep you up to date on Notre Dame. It is now 37-0, Notre Dame in those beautiful Kelly Green uniforms. So 37-0 is what's going on as far as that goes. So you're caught up on the early stuff. Indiana over Nebraska, Missouri over Texas A&M, North Carolina over Pitt. Like we said, you heard from Bill Belichick. Oklahoma State wins. Arizona put up 52 on West Virginia in the early window today as well. So there you go. And again, South Carolina with big upset over number 16, Florida. So those are the updates right now. And again, want to keep you up to date on what's going on as far as the NFL is concerned. If you joined us a little bit late, one of the weirdest reports you're ever going to hear as far as a trade is concerned. And I'm trying to keep you up to date on these kind of things. And I know a couple of people that I'm trying to text with to get some more things. But Marvin Harrison Jr. is going to be traded, the former Ohio State wide receiver, because it is College Saturday now, after all. Maserati Marv, as he was called a lot by Gus Johnson. We thought he was going to be a no-brainer. Continue the tradition in the NFL of the Ohio State wide receivers. JSN has been great. Chris Olave has been great. Garrett Wilson, Terry McLaurin. I mean, just keep going on and on and on and on and on. And I thought Marv was going to be right up there. He was the fourth overall pick, and I get it. You go out to the desert, you go out to Arizona, they don't have the best reputation. But I have a hard time just blaming the Arizona Cardinals because, well, Trey McBride's pretty good. He's developed. And Michael Wilson just got a contract extension, kid out of Stanford who's been really good out in the desert if you don't pay attention to the Cardinals for the last few years. And they drafted Jeremiah Love, and they've got an offensive coach in Mike LaFleur, who, of course, was with the Rams and the 49ers and successful teams before then. And they've shown at times that they could put points on the scoreboard, despite the fact that, you know, I'm not a big Jacoby Brissett guy, but I think next year, if they get into the quarterbacks, you know, and these quarterbacks live up to expectations, which Bert and I in a few minutes are going to get into of where the quarterbacks are as far as this goes. But so, you know, I'm not taking it off of him and just saying it's the Arizona Cardinals. Maybe it's part of it, but he just hasn't looked like he has the fire or the juice or, you know, I just thought he was going to be a no-brainer of all that group of Ohio State wide receivers I just mentioned. I thought he might be the best. Size, speed, at Ohio State, he made it look so easy. And maybe it was just, that's what it was. And, you know, other people have speculated that maybe it was too easy and he didn't learn the demands or the intricacies of the position. Because if you watch a guy like JSN, you know, Jackson Smith and Jigba doesn't have the size, the speed, the God-given abilities. He didn't win the genetic lottery like Marvin Harrison Jr. did. But yet, you watch him play, he might be the best route runner in the league. Everybody has talked about how you don't know where he's going. He doesn't give you any indicators. He has amazing hands. He is the whole package. If you could combine those two guys, you'd have ridiculousness. And really, with JSN, you already do. So, you know, I look at a guy like that physically, but he knows the intricacies of the position. I look at Marvin Harrison Jr. physically, and I think he should be dominating the league. So, anyway, long story short on the as far as the conversation with that, Adam Schefter this morning comes out with a report that says Marvin Harrison Jr. is going to be traded. And it's like, okay, who's the team? Who's the team? Who's the team? We don't know. And all he said was is that he's going to be inactive against Detroit while this is all being worked out. So a couple of things that I've found out, which is I've been told that this thing is done and they're just waiting on physicals. Now, the reason why that's important is because of the Max Crosby situation in the offseason, and what NFL teams are starting to do is say, look, we don't want to have egg all over our face. We're not announcing anything. We're not leaking anything. Schefter's not getting it. Rap Sheet's not getting it. Like, we got to make sure the physical works here. So I think they're going through the physical part. But as that's kind of happening, and by the way, the team that everybody's speculating about is Houston, the Texans. And the reason why that makes a ton of sense is because that's where C.J. Stroud is, his college quarterback. And Marvin Harrison Jr. had not been represented as far as agents were concerned up until this point. But on September 23rd, he hired agents. Now, the reason why that matters is I believe those agents have, you know, they went to the Cardinals and said, look, man, it's not working. All right. We have a new regime here, a new head coach here. It's still not working. Marv's got 5 catches in 4 games. You know, he needs a fresh start. You guys need a fresh start. Let's do something about it. So I think they've negotiated the agents to try to get to certain teams where Marv would be really comfortable. Houston's got some injuries at wide receiver. Their defense obviously isn't what it was a year ago, but if there's a team that's going to get itself out of an 0-4 hole, especially because of their defense, it could be Houston. A lot of people thought Houston would be a team out of the AFC this year that was going to be really, really good. So I could see Houston wanting to get him. You've got Nico Collins there. You've got enough offensively, but to have Marvin Harrison go there and have C.J. Stroud somewhere where Marvin Harrison is comfortable, I could see that. Now, that hasn't been reported that that is done. I've been told that they are, whatever team he's trading them to, they're going to wait and they're going to do physicals. In the meantime, Arizona's kind of opened this thing up. This is why this whole thing is weird. So we're hearing it's possibly, probably Houston. But then what Arizona's doing is, hey, by the way, since all this stuff has leaked out that he is going to be traded, he is not going to be active on Sunday against the Lions in Arizona, let's just open this whole thing up. Will anybody give us higher? Basically putting them on the auction block and saying, hey, is anybody going to give us something better than a second-round pick for Marvin Harrison Jr.? So that's kind of where things sit. Could be for a second, could be a third, could be to Houston, or it could be to another team who decides, hey, you know what, we will beat that offer for Marvin Harrison Jr. Now, it could be one of those teams that goes back to his college tape and says, you know, we really like this guy. Or it could be a team that, because all the rumors around the league are, is, look, man, this guy just doesn't have the fire or the juice. Can you change that? I mean, that's one of the big questions is that just who he is, or could he go to a team like Houston and his old quarterback C.J. Stroud is there? Or he goes to a team, like, to me, and again, this is no basis on this. You don't need to quote me on it. There's no basis for this. But it seems to me like if I'm a Kansas City, right, Patrick Mahomes needs younger weapons, better weapons. Rashee Rice is hurt. Tyquan Thornton, we saw that nasty injury that he had. So they've had injuries in the position. Couldn't you just see a Marvin Harrison Jr. underperform in Arizona, get to Kansas City, and become a really great wide receiver? I mean, that's the kind of team that you think, oh, yeah, you go to one of those teams, change the scenery, goes to the Chiefs. And I'm not, like I said, I'm not saying that he's going to Kansas City. I'm just saying that that would be one of those things where a guy's underperformed in one place, and all of a sudden he's in Kansas City, and he turns out to be an awesome player. So anyway, you are caught up on not only college football, but what's going on as far as that strange trade, but where is Marvin Harrison Jr. going? We'll continue to find out about that. All right, it is College Saturday now. John Lund with you. What is the latest? We got Texas and Oklahoma going on. UCLA, number 21 UCLA, number 13 Oregon, number 9 Ole Miss is in action. We told you Notre Dame's already blown out Stanford. What else is going on the college football scoreboard right now? Let's get to a scoreboard now with Bert. Take it away.
0: Scoreboard now. Yeah, Tennessee's up 7-0 on Arkansas. Just about as many points scored in this game as there are Arkansas fans in attendance. George McIntyre, who is starting in place of Faison Brandon. But it's a soft benching. It's a soft benching, right? Well, it's not going to continue to be that if George McIntyre continues playing like this. 9 of 13, 78 yards, one touchdown. But it is really the defense that is showing out. Jim Knowles and his additions that he brought from Penn State. Xavier Gilliam. In this game, 1.5 sacks and a forced fumble to go along. KJ Jackson putting that ball on the ground. We'll keep an eye on this game as it continues to trend towards halftime. 8 minutes left in the game for the Volunteers and the Arkansas Razorbacks. We'll take a brief look at halftime for the Houston Cougars and Kansas State Wildcats. Houston smothering the Wildcats 21-3. Avery Johnson not having a good go of it. 6 of 12 for 45 yards. And Ole Miss laying it on Vanderbilt. This is the get-right game that you expected for them after falling 28-3. Ole Miss leads that. Jared Curtis, tough row to hoe for him, but 11 of 18, 127, and an interception for the first five-star quarterback in Vanderbilt history.
2: Bert, I got to give an apology to Maryland, too. With 9:40 left in the second, I was like, Ohio State this, Ohio State that. Nate Roberts gets a 68-yarder. Jeremiah Smith, of course, scores a touchdown. And I was like, whatever. I was ignoring Maryland. They're in this game. 9:18 left in the second, and Ohio State leads 14-10. So maybe Ohio State has kind of a look-ahead thing going, and I always talk about this. These are young guys. I get it that Jeremiah Smith is great and Julian Sands great, and they, you know, et cetera, et cetera. But they might be looking ahead to Indiana because they're only up 14-10 in this game, and Maryland's 2-3, 0-2 in the Big Ten. So just saying. I know that they've got the ball, and you know they'll probably score or something as I say that, because that's kind of been my thing today. As I'm like, yeah, Jeremiah Smith's not doing anything touchdown. Manning's not doing anything touchdown. You know, so, you know, I've kind of been the good luck charm for all these teams. So when I call somebody up, then they score. But, hey, give it up to Maryland, at least for a half. You know, they've kind of hung with them. So there you go. There
0: you
2: is your
0: Malik Washington for Maryland. And he had an impressive freshman year. Not really doing so well this year. 7 touchdowns, 6 interceptions on the year. But rushes it in from 2 yards out to have him down 4.
2: Yeah, just like I'm among, like I said, my 9 TVs that I have going on in the studio right now. I'm looking at this, and all of a sudden I looked over because I hadn't really been paying attention to that game. And I was like, my gosh, but Maryland's actually in the game. And I haven't been really, because I just assumed, especially after I just saw Jeremiah Smith with that touchdown, I just assumed that, you know, that was a blowout. In fact, here you go. Here's Maryland pulling to within 4 against the Buckeyes.
12: In motion, they get to DeJuan Williams, and a walk-in touchdown for Malik Washington, the quarterback.
2: All of a sudden, and that one is at the shoe, by the way, so 14-10. That sound courtesy of Fox College Football on that one. And again, 14-10 there. All right, you're caught up on everything as far as college football.
0: Though,
2: yeah, go ahead.
0: Before we get out of here, for all the sickos out there, Miami Redhawks up 20-13 on the Minutemen. 4 seconds left, and Massachusetts is driving. I can get you the update on the other side.
2: All right, let's do that. Look at Bert's taking care of you on everything. It is College Saturday Now. Just proving to you that we get you caught up on everything all the time. Late games as well. We haven't hit the late games yet. There's kind of a big game between Alabama and Georgia. So let's preview that one coming back as well. We'll get into that conversation. Plus, I told you we would get into NFL draft prospects. And Bert and I, before the show, were talking. And Bert's like, dude, you want to talk some draft? I got your draft. So we do this every single week. This was supposed to be this great quarterback class in 2027. It was going to solve a bunch of issues with some NFL teams. The Cardinals need a quarterback, the Browns, the Jets, et cetera, et cetera. Maybe the Steelers. There's a handful of teams, and this was supposed to solve a lot of teams' problems at the most important position in sports. Are they living up to it or not? We'll find out next. It's College Saturday Now here in Westwood One Sports and the Westwood One Sports app.
14: The U.S. women's national team faces off against number one ranked Spain. 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

Lenora Sellers and the boys took care of business today and trying to finish this one out. It's 38-13. 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

0: It's College Saturday Now on Westwood One Sports. Here's John Lund.
1: Thanks for joining us. Much appreciated. We'll keep you up to date on all things college football today. It is College Saturday Now. Thanks for joining us. I am John Lund. Bert Robert Walsh is going to give you your scoreboard nows. Plus, I'm going to put him on the spot when we talk some quarterbacks here in a few minutes as well. But as we are going to break, a couple of things were happening. So let's get you caught up. Now, if you've been with the show for even maybe the last 15 or 20 minutes, you know that every time I go, what's up with that guy? What's up with that team? Seconds later, the other team scores. And I was like, how is Maryland staying in this game against Ohio State? It's 14-10. Jeremiah Smith has already scored once. Jeremiah Smith has now scored twice.
2: But now it's Cook back at right guard. And there's Jeremiah Smith catching it out on the left side. Down the edge, down the sideline, and he's in again. Two catches, two touchdowns. Jeremiah Smith doubles up for Ohio State.
1: All right, that is courtesy of Fox. Thank you very much. And let me see if I can describe that for you. 21-10 now, Ohio State leads right before the half over Maryland. They just had him in the backfield. They just threw like just a basic swing pass, and a couple of defenders took bad angles because you wouldn't think a guy that big could move that fast, and he just simply goes down the sidelines untouched. And you would think, well, that's not all that impressive. It's look, all season long, a lot of these touchdowns have been the majestic types, deeps. But I mean, it's, you know, today it's just been one out in the flat on the first one, one out

0: a little swing out of the backfield. And the second one, Jeremiah Smith, and I said this earlier, I said, you know, he's going to win the Heisman potentially next week against Indiana if he has a big game. I mean, this is about as impressive as it gets, 21-10 Ohio State. And I know that, you, Bert, you are a aficionado when it comes to the NFL draft. The more I talk about Jeremiah Smith, and I said Colin Simmons and some of these quarterbacks, it's going to be really tough for a general manager who's got a pick with Jeremiah Smith still on the board to say no.
1: You pushed off the ghosts and the demons of the third quarter. In fact, we dominated it, outscored them 14-3, gained them in a big way. What else was on your mind today to emphasize and how they executed?
2: Yeah, I'm so happy for our players, Todd. Like, they deserve this, man. They're an unbelievable group of kids. They work their butts off, do everything we ask. To respond from the heartbreaker like we did last week, to come down here and play like we did today, I mean, it's freaking unbelievable. Just really happy for them, and it's not complicated. We told them all week, we got to run the ball, we got to stop the run, and we got to win the turnover battle. And it was great to see us win the turnover battle like we did, and really proud of the response in the third quarter. I mean, we talked about it. There's a surge from Florida coming in the third quarter, and it's up to us to go put that to bed. And they really did. The defense held them, I think, 3 points on that first drive. Mm-hmm. And then the offense went right down the field and then scored. Key for us was going to play four consistent quarters, and we played four consistent quarters today.
1: Coach, you can talk about the defense and what you did, but did you have any changes in the third quarter? I thought what you said going off at halftime on our broadcast was perfect, which is you knew Florida was sitting in there going, don't worry, guys, these guys are going to falter in the third quarter. Did you talk to the team about that or any changes to come out in the second half?
2: No, we said, okay, we got a delay, and we can use this delay now to really get us a great plan to start. And I said, we got to go win the quarter. And it is what it is. And I told him in the locker room, we haven't played great in the third quarter. So now we got to go do that. And it's not doing anything different than what we're already doing. We talked about it at halftime that, you know, we're running the ball. I think at halftime we were out rushing them. We're winning the turnover battle. We were great on third down. And that's what we needed to continue to do and not overcomplicate this thing. So really proud of our guys. We continued to get better as the game went, which was awesome to see.
1: Clayton White must be right. They come in bunches. Great. You finally got a fumble recovery. Forced a fumble, got a fumble recovery. And, of course, the other two turnovers as well. How good did that feel to have a short field? A short field today.
2: Huge. Needed it. You know, you're not going to – that's a really good offense, really good, Florida. And you don't create some takeaways and you lose a turnover battle, it's really, really hard. And we needed to make them, you know, not give them anything. They're good enough. And I thought our guys did a great job of, just being in the right place. You and I talked about it on Thursday night. Like, to get those takeaways, like, you got to be in the right place. You got to be running to the ball and playing with great effort and attacking it. And I thought our guys did.
1: Gamecocks are winners today in the Swamp. Hadn't won here since 2014. They scored the most points ever against the Gators in Gainesville. We'll talk about this game further, look at the Prisma Health Injury Report, and then look ahead to open date when we come back after this from Sansbury Eye Centers.
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1: And we're back in Gainesville, Florida, in the victorious locker room of the Carolina Gamecocks, who come down and upset the Florida Gators today. And coach, your quarterback, Lenoris Sellers, always has pressure on him. He always does. He has to play well. Last week he had a great game. Today he came out, really was unstoppable in some phases. He ended up going 23 of 35, 274 yards, four touchdowns to four different receivers, by the way, that he threw that to. He had 20 yards rushing and that TD as well, responsible for, you know, five touchdowns on the day. I suspect that you're very pleased with his effort and his heart and his leadership. What are your thoughts on his play?
2: Yeah, he's a freaking stud, man. I mean, he was playing with confidence out there. He was having fun out there and made some great throws. We had a couple drops that popped up that he, you know, didn't bother him. He just continued to play, but he executed the offense efficiently and did an amazing job.
1: I was surprised how much you threw it today. I thought you'd run it more, but the passes were there.
2: Yeah, and again, a lot of those were RPOs that the look said throw it. We felt like we could attack their secondary. You know, they were going to take away the run, and we got to be able to throw the football. We told our players earlier this week, Todd, that we got to run it, but when we're able to run it, then we're going to be able to attack the secondary, which we felt like we could really take advantage of.
1: Stockton gets loose, the Florida wide receiver, in the first quarter down there, and it felt like it was rewriting the same script over and over again. But after that, your secondary, who got beat up with Judge Collier, I thought locked things down a lot better. Your thoughts overall on how a depleted secondary played?
2: Yeah, that's the other thing, probably not talking enough about. I mean, we're down four starters today that aren't here with us, and then we lose a fifth in Judge in the first half, and DeMarcus Leach and the rest of the defense came in there and did a great job, and we were able to keep their passing game in check. And we told our team, we felt like this was that we were the best team that Florida had played all season, but it was up to us to go prove that and show that, and we did.
1: Coach, congratulations. That's your eighth victory against the top 25 team, by far the most in the first 6 years of your career. Now you got to take a little break. Break's not the right word. You get a little breather going into the open date. What are some of your priorities during that time frame? And then on a Prisma Health Injury Report, how's the team doing?
2: Yeah, I think came out of it today okay, as far as I know. As far as where we are, we got to continue to get better. We got to get healthy. You know, it's been a 6-week grind mentally and physically. So we've got to get healthier this week and then just continue to get better. I mean, we're just kind of getting started, in my opinion. You saw a lot of young guys out there today making plays, like Cyrus and DeMarcus Leach on defense. You know, we just got to continue to get better and continue to build, and that'll be the focal point this week. But we're going to enjoy the hell out of this one, Todd, and this certainly makes the bye week better.
1: Yes.
2: And I got the balls coming to town 2 weeks from now, and can't wait to be back in action in Williams-Brice.
1: Coach, congratulations here again. Your offense goes over 400 yards, and one of few teams in the country that's able to do so, and the Gamecocks win it. They go to 3-3 on the season with the win in the Swamp. It's the first SEC win for the season for Coach Beamer. It's his eighth win over a top 25 opponent in his career. 38-19, the final score. Carolina wins it. We're open next weekend before having Tennessee the week after that at Williams-Brice Stadium. Kickoff will be announced in the next couple of days. Stay with us. Chris Miller and the guys will bring you more in the postgame show, and we'll have your phone calls on the Gamecock Sports Network from Learfield.
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1: Lex Cyrus go to the right. Donovan Murph spread out right side. Ford is going to crowd the line of scrimmage on the third down and five at their own 22-yard line. Lenore is going to roll right.
6: Wide open is Lex. Lex Cyrus in the back of the end zone.
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6: 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Touchdown, Carolina. Touchdown, Lex Cyrus. That's the first of his career. Just the fourth reception. Make that fifth of this season.
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18: 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Chris Miller along with Tyler Cupp. It's Carolina Calls. Let's go to the lines. Landon from Fort Mill, you're on Carolina Calls. Go ahead, Landon.
19: Oh, yes. Also, I'm just happy that good Lord came through for us, and we're leaning on our hope and faith that will give us a national championship and an SEC championship, because it just takes time to build up a football program, and Coach Beamer has more experience, and he's like the best coach in the world, and that's why we need him to like deliver us a national championship, because we got 9 SEC games, and then we close out the season with Clemson, and then we can go like 10-3 and then win it all and then win the national championship. We just got to pray to good Lord on hope and faith that he will give us everything we need to succeed in college football and stay at the top and stay number one. And dreams and goals are worth chasing after. And we just got to keep on chasing those goals and represent the Carolinas too, because 2026 will be our year to do it. And we just can't allow anybody to lose hope and faith. And Gamecock fans need to keep on having hope and faith as like light and everything too. And an angel
18: right,
19: that will give us all the hope and faith.
18: You're right. Thank you so much for the call, Landon. You hit the nail on the head. Big opportunity here with 7 games still on the schedule. You can get, or no, excuse me, you have 6 games still on the schedule. Can get to 9-3. You went out, take care of business. Let's go to Will from Elgin. Will, you're on Carolina Calls. Go ahead, Will. You're on Carolina Calls.
20: Hey, guys. This is Will the Pill. I've been on before. What I'd like to do is apologize, because last week I tried to tell someone that Stockholm was going to win that game and got my front tooth knocked out, and so I got a little whistle. But I'd like to compliment the linebackers. They played a heck of a game. It was beautiful. The tackling was beautiful. What I like to say, Lenore Sellers, absolutely 5 touchdowns. Are you kidding me? He hadn't done that since 2 years ago when he was absolutely the man for us. So I'd like to go ahead and call it right now. We're winning out. I'd agree with Landon, except for he was a bit verbose in what he said. But what I'd like to say is we're winning the rest of our games. We're making the college football playoff. And who knows, ladies and gentlemen, who knows?
18: 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And, hey, man, you need to go see a dentist. Get that worked on, dog.
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18: Who knows? 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
18: Gamecocks victorious 38-19 over the 16th-ranked Florida Gators. As you heard, I'm Chris Miller. He is Tyler Cupp. Taking your calls, let's go to Peter from Casey. 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
31: Hey, how you guys doing? I actually was not a fan of Beamer in the beginning, but, you know, for the last few weeks, I've been defending him on this program as well, you know, saying, look, I don't think this is Beamer's fault. I think he's doing all he can do. We just need to execute, and you know, I had kind of an inside track. Some of the players from the locker room, you know, they weren't happy about the Dylan suspension, you know, and so I was kind of worried about how that was going to play out this week. But look, I've been telling everybody we have talent, we have playmakers, we just need to, you know, coordinate them and execute, and we did that today. And, you know, it's a great victory for the team, right? It builds their confidence for Coach Beamer and really for the fan base, too. And I can tell you, it shuffles the deck for the SEC. There's some scared coaches out there now, I think. But one thing I want to say, I'm going to personally petition the president of USC to declare by fiat and the South Carolina legislature – to make it a law that Beamer has to wear that garnet and white baseball cap for the remainder of the season, maybe for the rest of his life. Apparently, that's the lucky hat, and he better not ever take it off. I want to add one more thing. The Tennessee game is going to be rocking. That stadium is going to be packed. God help the Vols. I think we're going to crush them. And if this team shows up like they did today, I think we've got, I can only see one team really, Georgia, that we really need to worry about if we can play like we did today. All right. Hey, love the SEC. I mean, the USC fan base out there. And we had a great day.
18: Appreciate the phone call, Peter.
0: Hey, I want to throw this in real quick. I actually had a Gamecock fan reach out to me as it pertains to Coach Shane Beamer's attire. She said, we seem to play better when he wears that black pullover. So maybe let's keep this going. So there you go. You like the hat. Another fan likes the black pullover.
18: Appreciate the phone call, Peter. Let's go to Owen from Fort Mill. Owen, you're on Carolina Calls.
2: Hey, Chris. Hey, Tyler. Thank you for taking my call. Like Landon said, I'm for Beamer. I think he's a great coach, and I'm so glad they didn't fire him. But now to my analysis. Carolina finally puts together a complete game on both sides of the ball against an SEC opponent. You mentioned in the post game that Florida had a 94% chance to win after their first touchdown. That was actually the same percent that we had to beat Kentucky when we were up 17-0 in the second quarter. That was the first time Kentucky had ever won a game after trailing by 17 points on the road. This week, we flipped the script. Y'all have talked a lot about the importance of turnovers the last couple of weeks, and this week, we forced three and give up none. This was actually the first SEC game that the Gamecocks ground game did not outgain its opponent. Well, Norris played his second good game in a row and threw four touchdowns to four different receivers. Obviously, the drops are going to be a huge problem against SEC teams unless there is a massive improvement made. But Carolina has converted 12 drives inside the 30 into 8 touchdowns over the last 2 weeks. The offense has put up over 30 points in every game except against Alabama. My question for y'all this evening is, what do y'all think will be the key on the defensive side of the ball to continue to put together complete games like we saw tonight? Thank you for taking my call.
18: Thanks for the phone call, Owen. And as always, excellent analysis of the game. Tyler, you want to jump in on that?
0: I think consistent play from the secondary, seeing what we saw tonight, is a big key to success. And again, outside of the broken coverage on the Florida touchdown in the first half, their first touchdown, I think the secondary played pretty well, all things considered. Got a couple of turnovers there. You know, a couple of plays were given up. But overall, I mean, you know, Tommy Suggs mentioned it. Chet talked about it. You've got a secondary that's playing some younger guys due to injury. And that includes Jazavian Currents. You got a true freshman out there. Got some sophomores out there. And those guys are answering the bell and playing well, all things considered, once again.
18: Lost another starter, probably your number one defensive back in Judge Collier today. Yep. He did not return. I think they dialed up the pressure. I think Coach Clayton White dialed up. I think they had 5 sacks in the game. Mm-hmm. They really got after it today. So I think that was a big difference maker. I don't think Florida expected that, but now it's on tape. So Tennessee will probably be more so prepared. But I like the pressure from them today.
0: Yeah, continuing to wreak havoc in the backfield and more tackles for loss is only going to help that secondary as well.
18: We'll take more of your calls next on Carolina Calls. This is Carolina Football from Learfield.
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18: As you heard, I'm Chris Miller. Here is Tyler Cup. Gamecocks victorious 38-19 over the 16th-ranked Florida Gators. We'll go to the lines now. Kevin's calling from Gainesville. Kevin, you're on Carolina Calls.
12: Hey, Chris, this is Kevin. We are coming out of Gainesville, man. What a day to be a Gamecock. We came down here into the teeth of a hurricane and took what was ours. Man, I told you a couple of weeks ago on our pregame interview, we were talking about the rides home from Columbia and how we would get to Newberry and we're never coming back. And we always would turn around. And by the time the next week came, we're going to be national champions. And, man, I mean, I had a good feeling all week about this game. But I will tell you this. The maddest I have ever seen Shane Beamer. We were sitting kind of right behind the Carolina bench. And, you know, we came out flat. I mean, as good as we played, we came out flat and had those three and outs. And there were two plays, DJ Black streaking across the middle. He kind of gave up on the route. And then the very next play, we had Harbor streaking down the sideline closest to the Gamecock bench. And he wasn't running. And, I mean, it is the maddest I've ever seen Shane Beamer. And he got right in Harper's face, and he was like, run, run, run. I mean, I'm not exaggerating. And then there were a couple of other players at that time that came over, and they got real fiery with each other. And then they seemed to relax. And I actually heard one of the coaches come over and say to the team, because we were right there at the sideline, say, relax, relax. And I think for the first time all season, we saw Lenore Sellers in this offense just relax and just play. And I think something that we saw today, and I don't know how you feel about this, but we saw the Kendall Browles offense, and we saw Lenore Sellers starting to throw to the spots and not, you know, I think he's been aiming a little bit. And I think for the first time today, we saw him and Browles really kind of come together and start trusting each other and trust in the offensive scheme. And I think we saw that flesh out today in front of us.
18: Well, Kevin, amen. Of course, this is Kevin Harrison from Harrison's, man. Appreciate you taking some time. And I know you guys had a ball. Looks like I saw some pictures. Y'all had a good time at Spurrier's Grill last night, too, man. Well, y'all have a safe trip back home and come back victorious. And we'll catch up with you next home game. Appreciate it, Kevin. Let's go to Trey now from Charleston. Trey, you're on Carolina Calls. Terry, my apologies. Terry from Charleston, you're on Carolina Calls. Go ahead, Terry.
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26: Great win today. Just a little bit of information for the uneducated out there on the attire that the teams wear. 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They just want to.
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29: Thank you so much for joining us. It is College Saturday now. 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You have a personal invitation from me. What's great about it is you can listen to us 24/7, 365, so make sure that you do that. John Lund with you. Robert Walsh Burt is giving you the scoreboard nows, and you'll hear him chime in and talk about stuff as well. Mondo is running the ship today, and we appreciate it, like I said. Keeping you up to date on everything, including we are in the second half, about 11 minutes left in the third quarter. Texas and Oklahoma, the big game going on right now. Number one, Texas leads Oklahoma 17-7. Oklahoma, no offense again. They got their touchdown through a blocked punt, and they are driving. They are inside Texas territory, but I just saw John Mateer get absolutely smoked and have to readjust his helmet. So we'll keep you up to date on the games there. Just underway as well in Eugene, 10-6. That is a big one. A little fake field goal by Oklahoma. I'll keep you up to date and do amateur play-by-play to keep you up to date on that in a second. We're going to preview the big game tonight and the rest of the games. Now they're going to punt it. I thought they were going for the fake. Then they didn't like that. Then they're going to punt. Now there's a timeout. That was tremendous radio. Maybe my best few moments of radio of my entire career. Thank you, Oklahoma. I thought you were going to do something really cool right there, but you didn't. All right, let's look at some games tonight with the number one game being number two Georgia versus number six Alabama. Not only are both teams 5-0, Georgia chasing a statement win. By the way, Kirby Smart 2-7 against Alabama in his entire career. It is in Tuscaloosa. We don't think weather is going to be a factor. This morning, they had to put College Game Day inside, but they did say that by the time the game kicks off, it should be just fine. Can Georgia finally win in Tuscaloosa, or does Alabama defend its home turf? I tend to think, and maybe I'm underselling Georgia just because Georgia hasn't had marquee games yet, and they've kind of been off the radar a little bit, and they're just blowing teams out. And I've just been impressed week after week after week with Keelan Russell and how much better he's gotten. And so maybe it's just gotten into my head. And Georgia maybe is completely typical of their quarterback, Gunnar Stockton, who has had a great year and continues to just, you know, week after week after week, just grind it and do really, really well. But nobody's really talking about him. So maybe that's what it is. But that should be the great game of the week, maybe even of the season. By the way, as we're sitting here, Oklahoma just hit a field goal after kind of going back and forth of going for it, punting. They decide to go for the field goal. And so it is close. So just under 11 minutes left in the third quarter, 17-10. Number one, Texas leads Oklahoma. This is a big one for both of these teams. Number 19, USC at Penn State. It's a whiteout game there in at Penn State. And, you know, this one to me is, this is a game, and if you saw the game last week and they opened up, Northwestern opened up their brand new stadium, and it was absolutely beautiful. They blow out Penn State. They run all over them. It was, if you're a Northwestern fan, I mean, it's everything you possibly could have. You run over Penn State, you open a new stadium, everything's great. And then Penn State, who brought basically over the entire Iowa State Iowa State team to Penn State, they just thought, you know, with Rocco Becht and that whole crew, they just did not look good. And so, you know, USC, how much time Lincoln Riley has, your guess is as good as mine. They just have not gotten a defense. I don't get it. I think that Jaden Maiva is a fine quarterback. They've got some skill position players on that team, but they just refuse to get the players. I understand that Gary Patterson came over. I thought that he would help their defense. Has not happened. So to me, that's a game where, you know, Penn State, they're not firing anybody. They just brought in a whole new staff. But that's one where, you know, if you're Lincoln Riley, after what we saw from Penn State last week, you just got to run the ball down their throat. And if your defense can't hold up against Penn State, then it might be time for Lincoln Riley to go. And it's getting hotter and hotter there. I just told you about Lane Kiffin. He was getting, his hair was getting blown around and a little bit of rain in his face at Kentucky. So we'll see how the how it turns out in terms of the weather there. But LSU at Kentucky, and Kentucky, what we thought was a great win earlier in the year against Texas A&M. Then we just decided that Texas A&M isn't very good. So number 10 LSU there. Kansas at one of the, I know this is weird, but one of the toughest places to play, at least at night, at number 12, Utah. And I'm not sure how good Utah is. Morgan Scali is their new coach after Kyle Whittingham went off to Michigan, and I'm not exactly sure how good Utah is. They're solid, and that's a really tough place to play on a Saturday night. And then Utah, they've got to be looking ahead, too. They've got BYU in the Holy War coming up, and that's kind of, an elimination game for the college football playoff. I wasn't overly impressed with BYU, and maybe it was just a look-ahead type of a game. Iowa State had scored a bunch of points the week before, but they weren't very good, and BYU just let them kind of hang around last night in Provo. And so maybe an elimination game with Utah and BYU as far as the college playoff is concerned. And then this is a big one out west that's really not being talked about as well. Boise State, number 23 in the country, against a good Fresno State team, and it has been tough at times to win in Fresno for teams, so they should be jacked up there for Boise State and Fresno State. And then a really late one, Hawaii at Arizona State. And Arizona State, I don't know if people saw this last week because it was a late game, but they got absolutely blown out at home. Kenny Dillingham turned down the Michigan job. A lot of people thought that Arizona State was a team that maybe was on the upswing a little bit, and they had recruited really well, and they'd got some money into the program, and then they got just absolutely, they gave up 50-plus to Baylor last week and got beat, so they bounced back, and that is a late, late game, 7:30 Pacific, 10:30 on the East Coast as well. So there are your late games, Wyatt at Arizona State, Boise at Fresno State, Kansas at Utah, LSU at Kentucky, USC at Penn State, and the big one is Alabama and Georgia. And again, just a couple of different things there. Not only is that a big game in terms of what it means, but also just, you know, the two undefeated teams, Kirby Smart against Kalen DeBoer, both teams 3-0 in conference play. Georgia leads the nation in scoring at 51.4 points per game. And if a team as good as Georgia, maybe I'm just wrong, but if a team as good as Georgia can fly under the radar, they kind of have. Gunnar Stockton, as I said, 13 touchdown passes. And even more than anything else, the defense at Georgia only averaging 13.4 points per game, and they and Georgia hasn't trailed all season long. Alabama's averaging 49.6 points per game, and like I said, Keelan Russell, every time you see him, he just seems to be better and better. 11 passing touchdowns, just 2 interceptions, and Alabama beat Mississippi State, who kind of seemed like maybe they were on the upswing a little bit, but they blow them out. A lot of turnovers early in that game, 56-23. So to me, QB battle, Georgia's defense, 57 rushing yards per game. I think that's probably going to fall by the wayside as well. And again, the weather was an early discussion point a few days ago and earlier on in the week, but I don't think it is going to be a point now. They're saying that that thing's going to be calm by the time that kickoff is going to happen there. So Alabama versus Georgia. And I'll go to you on this one, Bert. You're in that part of the country. You're down in Nashville. What's the buzz like right now for Alabama versus Georgia? Just in my mind, because Alabama the last few weeks has been building so much momentum, it seems like they're the team. And like I said, I don't know if a team like Georgia can fly under the radar. Maybe it's just me. I just don't hear them, a lot of people buzzing about them. I hear a ton about Alabama. I hear a ton about Texas. I hear a ton, you know, about Ohio State. But it's almost like Georgia's flying under the radar, and it's like, great defense, scoring 50-plus points a game. Gunnar Stockton's played really well, but he hasn't been talked about. It just kind of seems like Georgia is maybe coming into this game with a chip on their shoulder, like, why isn't anybody talking about us?
0: Yeah, it's a little odd because, at least in our neck of the woods over here, no Tennessee fan I know this week was talking about the Arkansas game. They are already looking forward to next week against Alabama. So, however Tennessee decides they want to play in this game, by the way, not a lot going on. Arkansas starting to drive some missed tackles by Tennessee with Arkansas on the 20-yard line about to score or at least entering into the red zone. They're not even looking to at this game. They said, you know what, Fayetteville, we're not that worried about it. We're definitely going to come in there and punch them in the mouth. Well, it looks like they've just been exchanging punches. But as far as Alabama's concerned, you noted it early. Keelan Russell, early on in the season, they played some cupcakes early, played East Carolina. Carolina seemed like he was having some trouble seeing the field, but it wasn't necessarily an issue for him to use his legs. That continues to be the fact that Alabama, the offense, is predicated on. But Keelan Russell as a rusher, incredible. Would like him to see continuing to progress as a quarterback to see the field just a little bit better, get Ryan Coleman-Williams involved a touch more.
29: Yeah, there's no doubt. And Ryan Coleman-Williams, by the way, looking much more like his freshman self than his sophomore self so far. And that's going to be a big story around this whole thing as well. But, you know, again, my perception versus what the perception is not only in the SEC, but in you know, between the halls. I think Alabama has a ton of respect for Georgia and vice versa. I think that Kirby Smart is going to try to throw a bunch of different things at a freshman quarterback and wondering, as you just said, can he throw it the way that he's, because early in the season, I was like, yeah, this guy's okay. And, you know, I knew he could run and he's leaving the pocket. And a lot of young quarterbacks do that, but he's improved his throwing week by week. And like you said, the receiving core there at Alabama has been really, really good. So maybe it's just my perception of things. Maybe it was watching College Game Day today and everybody's going crazy until, of course, McAfee picked Georgia. And then, you know, I think Nick Saban tackled him.
0: Bryce so Young's going on. So maybe I was the ground.
29: Yeah, it was hilarious, actually. I was like, oh, this is pretty good. So, you know, a little WWE going on. I get that whole thing. But maybe I was swayed by the crowd that, by the way, was sitting inside at a gym. Just not the same. Like, if you're not outside, it's just not the same. But I understand why they had to do it. But so maybe I was swayed a little bit by the home crowd there. But I think I just have this weird feeling. And my weird feelings have not gone well this today during the show, but I have a weird feeling that, you know, Georgia's kind of got that we're underrated chip on our shoulder kind of a thing. And that's a really good football team that not enough people are talking about, because Keelan Russell's being talked about, Stockton not as much being talked about. So, you know, does that factor into the game? No. But Georgia's probably the better team, but Alabama being at home. So that is going to be a great game tonight as well. We'll get a scoreboard for you in just a second. The rock fight continues between UCLA and Oregon. We'll get into that as well. And as I said, they're just at half between Ohio State and Maryland, so that's a big one. And as you said, Arkansas, of all the teams in the SEC, and, you know, and they have been competitive for a while, but in terms of, and you know this better than I do, Bert, but in terms of just, you know, just nastiness coming out of somewhere, and they've kind of gotten sick of everything down there, for them to be hanging with Tennessee at this point at 7-7 is more than a mild surprise. If you joined us a little bit late on the show, Indiana pulled one out against Nebraska. Nebraska led that game 17-6, the morning games. Texas A&M continues to disappoint Mike Elko and that crew, just 3-3. Missouri improves to 5-1. They win largely on the strength of running the football. Roberts had 222 yards and 2 touchdowns in that one as Missouri won 27-6. Upset of the day, I think so far, South Carolina just was going nowhere. Won their first SEC game against Florida 2 weeks ago. Florida was the toast of the town. They lose 38-19. I know nothing about college football. Oklahoma State, after breaking a 12-game losing streak against Oregon a few weeks ago, now they're 4-1, 2-0 in the Big 12. They beat Central Florida 42-28. We were talking about Mestemaker, 19 of 28 for 304 yards and 2 touchdowns in that. And Bill Belichick actually cracked a smile, 21-17, as Carolina won their first game against a ranked opponent, 21-17. And then last night, we haven't gotten a ton into these games. BYU beat Iowa State 24-10. It was not overly impressed. I think that BYU was kind of playing with its food for a lot of the night. They knew that Iowa State couldn't do anything against them, despite the fact that Iowa State the week before against West Virginia had over 500 yards of offense. They couldn't do anything against BYU's defense. BYU wins it 24-10, but it was much more lopsided. And then two programs going in totally opposite directions. Give Iowa a ton of credit. They win 41-24 over Washington. Wasn't even that close. Washington blew them out in Seattle from start to finish. They bounced back from that Ohio State loss last week. Give them a lot of credit. I don't know what's going on at Washington. Washington should be a team that recruits well, should be a dominant team on the West Coast. When Kalen DeBoer was there just a few years ago, they're playing in the national championship against Michigan, not winning it, but they've completely fallen off. Lost to USC last week. They had a cupcake schedule at the beginning of the season and started 3-0. They've lost 3 straight. Last week against USC, this week at home against Iowa, they started the losing streak at home against Minnesota. So they've lost 2 in a row to Big Ten teams, 3 in a row against Big Ten teams. But 2 of those 3 against Minnesota and Iowa at home. So Jed Fish up there at Washington's got to be in some trouble, because they've got high expectations at Washington. Off the top of my head, I don't know what his buyout is, but they've got to be frustrated at Washington to get off to that 3-0 start and then to lose 3 straight games, Minnesota and Iowa at home and USC on the road in the last 3 weeks. So that's what's going on as far as last night's games. Early games, as again, the big story early in the window, Nebraska was up 17-6, and then they lose 2 big late touchdowns by Nick Marsh, a 75-yarder and a 44-yarder. He finished with 6 for 187 and 2 touchdowns, and so that's what went on as far as the early games are concerned, and we gave you a preview of the late games as well. We're going to come back, and we're going to give you the NFL preview. We do that every single week. We do one segment on the NFL, and there are a bunch of good games, but before that, let's do get caught up on everything that is going on, including Texas and Oklahoma, as that one is actually staying close. Let's get you a scoreboard now. Here's Bert. Let's get you a scoreboard now.
2: Scoreboard now.
0: Yeah, my eyes are going in every which way trying to keep up with all the action today. 4th and 3, Oklahoma's facing on their own 50. Have a tough decision in front of them to decide whether to go for it or to give the ball back to Texas. We'll keep an eye on that one for you. Stanford avoids the shutout. They drive 62 yards to score the touchdown, but you've still got to pay the penance. You've still got to pay for shutting out the shutout. Jonas Walton from 40 yards out, he extends Notre Dame's lead back to the original allotment, 51-7. Might as well pack it up. Tiger Woods, Andrew Luck, Katie Ledecky, all of the Stanford legends are crying at the moment. And I told you, in my neck of the woods, Tennessee having a tough go of it, looking forward to next week to Alabama. Maybe they should look forward to their opponent right now, as Arkansas evens it up 7-7. KJ Jackson helping them drive down the field, capped off by a Braylon Russell touchdown. And UCLA, they are just headbutting each other into oblivion. You start on one Oregon drive. Dylan Raiola completes his pass to Stewart, which is fumbled. UCLA picks it up. They're in positive territory. Maybe they can figure something out. Maybe not. They turn it over on downs at the Oregon 3. Okay, Oregon, a chance to drive. What happens? Dylan Raiola, interception. So we had a turnover on downs, and then another turnover. Oregon can't stay on its feet. UCLA currently has the ball at the start of the fourth quarter. It is 10-6 Bruins.
29: Oh, that is ugly. That is an ugly game. I have that as one of my 9 games right in front of me. And like you said, look, I didn't expect that to be a huge, you know, back and forth as far as scoring is concerned. But since you have it as the last one on the board, let me just illustrate how bad it's getting in Eugene.
3: Raiola under center. There's a blitz. Raiola throws off his back foot again, lofts one out, and it's picked off again.
29: Brad Nessler there on the call, and it's just ugly. Raiola on that play, and again, you just described it, just on his back foot, nothing really going on, decides, oh, I'm just going to throw this thing away. It was 2nd and 3, and he just lobs it up into double coverage, and UCLA gets the interception again, 10-6. That is an ugly game right there. I mean, it's just nasty. Jeremiah Smith, I just saw with another one-handed catch. This just in, he's really good and probably going to win the Heisman Trophy.
0: That's a good update. That's a good update. A brief
29: really,
0: update.
29: That is really, yeah, it's ridiculous.
0: Before we go to the break, yeah, Texas receives the ball. Oklahoma State decides to punt it. Texas will have the ball on their 9-yard line, and a turnover in Tennessee, Arkansas. George McIntyre winds up, throws it deep, doesn't see the safety. He comes across, picks it off, going out of bounds. They're on the 38-yard line going the other way for Arkansas.
29: Are they going to change quarterbacks again? My God. I mean, it's just like, okay. That is just ridiculous.
0: It's tough to, though, right? Because we really don't know if Faison Brandon is completely healthy. I think they hoping they could maybe give him a week to get better for Alabama. But if it keeps up this way, we're going to have a quarterback controversy for the second week in a row for the Vols. George McIntyre having a tough go of it today. 13 of 20 for 116 yards, 1 touchdown, 1 interception. Generally, the Vols have a good rushing attack to back them up. Only 63 rushing yards on the day. Arkansas getting a good job bottling them up.
29: All right, nice job, and that is a great update. That is your Scoreboard Now update with Bert. It is College Saturday Now. John Lund with you. Thanks for joining us. All right, let's get an NFL preview for you. And, oh, by the way, you got to make sure that you got your honey-do list tomorrow done, because another London game starts early. That means you're going to be on the couch for anywhere from 12 to 14 hours. We'll give you the preview coming up next. It is College Saturday Now right here on Westwood One Sports and the Westwood One Sports app.
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13: Hey, I'm Chris Van Vliet. 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
1: Thank you so much for joining us. We'll give you a full NFL preview and then five things we learned today about college football before we get out of here. And then at the top of the hour, it continues. College Saturday now continues. Well, now Willingham is going to jump in here and take you through the night games, including the big one that we've all been waiting for between number 6 Alabama and number 2 Georgia in Tuscaloosa, Alabama. In which, Mitch, by the way, did you hear this? Bert, did you hear this? That in Tuscaloosa, that because this game is so big that even Motel 6 is nothing against Motel 6. We'll leave the light on for you. If they're a sponsor, especially, great place. But I don't know that they should go for $800 a night. I read this week where Motel 6s in Tuscaloosa were charging $800 a night, fully gouging the fine football fans. What's up with that, man? $800? I'll just sleep in a sleeping bag, even if it is sleeping, or even if it is raining. I'll just get a tent or something. $800 for a Motel 6? Come on, man. Can't we be friends? What are we doing?
2: Hey, ridiculous. You can rent a Winnebago for about $350 bucks a day, and that's a hotel room. I think I would have drove the old family vacation van down there before I would pay anything close to that to a motel where your door opens and you're immediately outside. No, thank you.
1: Exactly. They got one of those you put your luggage on one of those things. That's what I've seen there and all that. But yeah, $800 a month, it should be a month for a Motel 6, a night for a Motel 6 in Tuscaloosa. You gotta be kidding me. That was a Freudian slip right there, because it's like, that's what it should cost for a month at a Motel 6. Again, beautiful place. Love it. Especially if they're a sponsor. Real quick before we get to the NFL update, I'm telling you, Oklahoma? Just kind of hanging around. They got no offense, this and that. They got a block punt to get into this thing. They got a field goal. Right now, Oklahoma's got the ball inside the Texas 10. Texas had an interception, was called back on a penalty. And now John Matera in the offense for Oklahoma with about a minute left in the third quarter is inside the Texas 10 trying to tie this thing. The other game that we're keeping a big eye on for you is UCLA and Oregon. And UCLA has a huge statistical advantage in this game.

0: turnovers left and right for both teams. They can't shake Oregon in Eugene, even though the Ducks are playing terribly. And here's Oregon with a big stand at the goal line against UCLA.
1: In the Wildcat. On fourth down, follows his other running back. He didn't get there. Tua Yoti made the stop. What a big stop by number 44.
0: So fourth down right there. UCLA had it inside the 10-yard line. Probably should have taken the field goal there. They would have went up a full touchdown, but it's 10-6 still in Eugene, nearing the end of the third quarter in that one. And again, we'll keep you up to date on everything. We'll have a scoreboard now before we get out of this segment and get you the five things that you need to know about college football today. But let's look at the NFL and the NFL schedule tomorrow and make sure you're here tomorrow. NFL Sunday Now, and we'll take you through all the games just like we do. As I told you, you better make sure it is about 3:27 Pacific. It is 6:30, let's just call it, in the East. You better get everything done because this is what the NFL does now. They commandeer your entire day on Sunday, 6:30 Pacific, 9:30 East. The London game features the 2-2 Eagles struggling after the loss to the Rams, in which they led 20-10 in the fourth quarter. They got the Jags at 3-1. Let me ask you, Bert, are you getting up for the early one? I mean, 9:30 is not so bad where you are. It's 6:30 where I am. 9:30 is not so bad. Will you put an indent on the couch from 9:30 a.m. and the Eagles and the Jags early all through rest of the games through 8:20 Eastern where you have the Ravens and the Falcons? So basically you'd be looking at, what, about 14, 15 hours on the couch? Are you going to attempt 15 hours on the couch from the London game through the Sunday night game? Will you do that?
2: I'm no Dana Carvey, but the best impression I do is the impression my ass leaves after I've sat on it all day long. You bet your sweet Bippy that I am going to be watching Eagles Jaguars. The Eagles falling apart, man. Sending Cam Jurgen to the Ravens for a 2028 second round pick. That offensive line is going to include Willie Lampkin, a UDFA who I fell in love with. He is a 5'10 offensive lineman,
0: yes,
2: but a former All American wrestler. You can't turn those wrestlers down. So I'll be right there with bells on, man. I can't wait for it.
0: I love that you mentioned Willie Lampkin. That's beautiful. Yeah, like you said, he came out, and I know you're a big draft guy. Like, he was awesome. He was in, like, the Senior Bowl and all these different games, but nobody wanted to draft him.
2: He was an All-American.
0: Yeah, he was awesome at, like, 5'11 or whatever, 5'10 or whatever he is as an offensive lineman. So the Eagles and the Jags are going to be the early one. Early games tomorrow, 10 a.m., 1 p.m. East. Bengals at Dolphins. Dolphins, well, if it wasn't for the Titans, they might be the worst team in the league. Bengals at 2-2. Raiders, this is a big one for the Raiders. 3-1 at the Patriots, 2-2. Patriots got that big win last week against the Bills. And a lot of people, I don't know if you can win in a loss. A lot of people are going, hey, that's okay, Raiders. You know, it was Kansas City. It was Mahomes. You hung in the game. It was 30-27. Okay, we'll give you credit for that. But to me, you can't do that 2 weeks in a row. The Raiders actually beat the Patriots last year in the first game of the year on the way to the Super Bowl. For the Patriots, I don't see the Raiders going in and winning that game. It doesn't mean I don't think they're for real. That's a tough game, the early start for the Raiders. How do you look at the Raiders at the Patriots, Bert? What do you think of that one?
2: Clint Kubiak's doing a really good job. Usually when you have a brand new head coach taking over for a team that has not been that good in recent memory, you would expect him to stutter early, but that's why they go with Kirk Cousins over Mendoza early. Brock Bowers missed one game, came right back, wasn't a big issue for them, but when your leading receiver is Trey Tucker, that is an issue. The Patriots are going to be without Christian Gonzalez and another corner, I believe, so their secondary will be weak. I imagine the vet Cousins will take advantage of that, but it should be a face-off and see which one of us is willing to dip our glue-soaked fist in glass, if you know anything about a Mike Vrabel game. So I love it when teams just come out and punch somebody in the mouth, but it'll be one worth watching.
0: Vikings are 4-0, and of the three teams that are undefeated, the 49ers, who we'll get into in a minute, have the Seahawks, and of course Kansas City. I don't believe in the Vikings. Their offense is just not good enough. Brian Flores is a great defensive coordinator. They're at the 1-3 Saints. The Saints, if you watch the game against the Falcons last week, can't stop anybody. So 4-0 versus 1-3. Friends and family game between the Browns and the Jets, 3-1 and 1-3. Still don't believe in the Browns. At 3-1, Colts are 2-2. With the Steelers 2-2, the Texans, and this is the team that is rumored to be getting Marvin Harrison Jr. so that he can be reunited with C.J. Stroud, his quarterback at Ohio State. But one team expected to be 0-4, and the Titans, probably the worst team in football, even though I really, really like Robert Saleh and don't feel great for him, but Cam Ward has just not been very good. Texans 0-4. Even though, Bert, you're not supposed to be making the playoffs at 0-4, could the Texans, just because the defense is supposed to be that much better, maybe add Marvin Harrison to go with Nico Collins? Are the Texans done at 0-4 like the Titans are done at 0-4, or could they actually turn this thing around?
2: There has only been one team to start 0-4 and actually make the playoffs. I don't think that they're done. I think that they're just a barrier of entry for other good teams. When you fall down this early, you have to have some real knockdown games in front of you where you can get some wins and stack back up to get 500. I think this is that. The Titans are not good yet, but this week in his media availability, Robert Saleh gave a really good answer to one of the media members who asked why this defense is not trending the way they expected to early. And he said, it's because we do things in a difficult manner. But in this difficult manner, you breed top five defenses. So he's asking Titans fans to stay with him, but how long they stay with him, that is to be seen. Cam Ward has got to do a better job about staying within his mechanics. Had a good week last week against the Ravens. Some good open throws to Carnell Tate, but his mechanics are still wavering in the late moments of games. If he can fix that, maybe we'll have a good game. The Titans offensive line playing better than expected, and they'll have to against this pass rush for the Texans that includes Will Anderson, who is probably the defensive player of the year favorite early on in this season.
0: Yeah, even with the 0-4 team, great analysis by Bert. It is College Saturday Now. We're taking you through the NFL. And do remember, tomorrow, NFL Sunday Now, we'll do exactly this. We'll take you through all the games and keep you up to date on everything all day long. Giants, I don't believe them at 3-1. Their last two games, speaking of the Titans, they beat the Titans 12-7. They barely get by Arizona last week. There was an opportunity for the Cardinals, but they threw a pick six at the end that kind of made that game, score-wise, a little bit misleading. Arizona had a chance to win that game late. Bears 3-1, keep winning with different quarterbacks because Ben Johnson, I think, is that good at the 2-2 Packers. Late games tomorrow, the Chargers finally win a game? They've got the Broncos. Broncos lost at the 49ers last week. The Chargers lost in Seattle. They're 0-4. Lions at the Cardinals. Again, the Lions, offensively, I'd take the Lions. Defensively, they can't stop anybody. I wouldn't be surprised for an upset there, even though Marvin Harrison Jr., as we talked about earlier, is going to be traded. And there is discussion of, like I said, Houston. There are other teams potentially involved as well. But he is going to be, as Adam Schefter said earlier today, he'll be non-active for that game. The Cardinals are at 1-3. And the game of the day is the 4-0 49ers at the 3-1 Seahawks in Seattle. Do remember that the 49ers lost that divisional game 41-6 last year, but a lot of different players. George Kittle was injured in that game. Fred Warner was injured in that game. They didn't have guys like Debo Samuel around and Mike Evans. So a lot of differences in that game. Seattle defensively looks the same, but offensively struggling with the run game. Sam Darnold had the injuries early in the season, and he still hasn't gotten up to his point. Brock Purdy's playing really good football as well for the 49ers. Game of the day, Bert, I'll put you on the spot. Who do you like? 49ers 4-0 at the 3-1 Seahawks. What do you think of that one?
2: It's a tough call because even though the 49ers are mired with injuries, they have been able to be super successful, including a trip to Australia to start the season. But you can never really count out Mike McDonald. He is a defensive savant, and if someone is able to knock Brock Purdy off his axis, I believe it is that man. I'm going to take the Seahawks, but I don't feel great about it.
0: Yeah, and I agree with you. The Kyle Shanahan versus Mike McDonald thing, if you include playoffs, McDonald is 3-2 over Kyle Shanahan. It's come down to really the running game and turnovers and some things like that. But, yeah, that's going to be a great game. That's the big one. Then the Sunday nighter, of course, Ravens at Falcons. The Falcons have looked really good over the last couple of weeks since they got Michael Penix back. And a massive game on Monday night, Bills 3-1 at the Rams 2-2. So some great games in order. 49ers, Seahawks, Bills, Rams, Bears, Packers, because it's the old rivalry, Eagles-Jags, but you're going to have to get up early for it as well. And are the Falcons real? We'll find out against the Ravens. That is your NFL update here on College Saturday Now. All right, a lot of stuff is happening right now, especially in the Red River Shootout. Oregon had a chance to get back into it at home against UCLA, but fell on their face yet once again. Let's get an update, man. It's been a while since we checked, and a lot has happened. Bert, with your latest, it is time for a Scoreboard Now.
3: Scoreboard Now.
2: That's right. Oklahoma ties it up 17-17, driving 47 yards with a score from Avant 2 yards out. Texas has the ball on their side of the field starting their drive. We'll keep you up to date on that one as it progresses. We'll go to UCLA, who extended their lead over Oregon, and it was not due to Nico Iamaleava. I don't know if he was benched or if there was an injury. I'll work to get to you that on the break. But Ty Diffenbach. I've never heard of him, but you know what? He's going to be a hero for UCLA. He scores the to extend the lead. UCLA is up 17-6, and Tennessee having to settle for a field goal. But before that, KJ Jackson on a short field scores for Arkansas. They were leading 14-10. Tennessee had a drive and looked like they had momentum, but had to settle for a field goal. That game is currently 14-10 Arkansas with a minute 35 left in the third.
0: That is a great update there, and as you were doing the update, I was doing a little bit of searching. Yeah, Nico's got an injury there, so we're going to give you a little bit of highlight there. We'll cue this up in just 1 second, and we'll get that update to you as well. And again, this is a typical Arch game. There's about 14 minutes left. Texas has the football, and we're tied at 17. It's not like Oklahoma is ripping it up offensively. Like I said, they got the block punt in that game. Then Texas extended it. They were up as much as 17-7, and then final 10 points by Oklahoma. They just tied that thing. So it's anybody's game with about 13:40 left. And as confusing as ever is Arch Manning. Let me give you the update here. This is from CBS on UCLA and Oregon. And here is the injury update for the UCLA quarterback.
4: Jenny.
5: Yeah, well, Nico walked out limping, towel on his head. I asked, are you okay? He just shrugs, just looking completely defeated. So he is done for the day. He is back out with his team. All of his teammates coming over to give him some love, guys.
0: All right, so there you go. And Oregon still could take advantage.
1: He threw it to him in the flat for the touchdown. The Dark Knight strikes again, this time on the receiving end. A Diefenbach pass.
0: Diefenbach, there you go. There was the touchdown, like you said. Diefenbach. I've never heard of him either. So they took the 17-6 lead.
2: Sounds like a Perry the Platypus villain.
0: It totally does. You know, what was amazing was is that then Oregon took the ball, drove down the field, and of course Oregon does what Oregon does today. They fumbled. They can't get anything right in Oregon. I don't know what's going on this year. Like I said, they brought a bunch of guys back because they thought they were going to make a run at this whole thing, and they have just fallen straight on their face. So they're up in Eugene. It is 17-6, and there's less than 9 minutes left in that game, and they just showed Dan Lanning on the sideline, and he has that kind of deer in headlights look, like, I don't know what to do. Dylan Raiola has been absolutely terrible for them. It's not like UCLA has been all that much better, and as we just told you, UCLA is now rocking with a backup quarterback, so not great for Oregon right now. 17-7, tied at 17 at the at the Red River Shootout as well. And by the way, if we haven't mentioned Notre Dame, because now it's up to 58-7, and we don't need to keep giving you highlights from that game. So 58-7 there. So there you go. You're caught up on everything that is going on. All right. What have we learned today in college football? Let's get to that coming up next. Not only games that we have learned from, but also one that we might learn from tonight as the biggest game of the night. Let's get to it next. It's College Saturday Now, only here on Westwood One Sports and the Westwood One Sports app.
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0: 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Here's John Lund.
1: Thank you so much for joining us. Top of the hour. College Saturday Now continues here on Westwood One Sports, the Westwood One Sports app. Nanelle Willingham is going to jump in and take you through the night games, including previewing, and not too shortly, about, I don't know, what are we, about 40 minutes away, 45 minutes away from Alabama and Georgia taking on that game. By the way, the Red River Shootout is the best game going on right now, tied at 17 because of this.
2: This defense. Avant the touchdown!
1: So there you go, 17-17 as they are about 11 minutes left in that game. Texas has the football deep in their own territory. Number one Texas taking on Oklahoma, and Oklahoma has not been great. John Mateer's only thrown for 84 yards, but still Oklahoma is not only in that game is tied. By the way, both backup quarterbacks now at UCLA and Oregon. At last check, Oregon had 5 first downs and 6 turnovers. Dylan Raiola responsible for 3 of those. So you have an injury with UCLA, and you have a benching. Oregon is now down to their third-string quarterback as they were down to UCLA 17-6. John Lund with you. Robert Walsh Burt is giving you the updates and will before we get out of here at the top of the hour as well. And Mondo is keeping us on track with everything. So let's give you the biggest stories that we learned in college football today. Let me give you number 5 and just deviate a little bit. The NFL, Marvin Harrison news, just weird out of the NFL. He is going to be traded. He is going to be inactive against Detroit on Sunday, but where is he going? Lots of people think he's going to reunite with C.J. Stroud in Houston. That is the number 5 thing we learned. Indiana survives Nebraska. That is number 4. Nebraska was up in that game 17-6. Matt Rhule seemed fairly happy at halftime. The Nebraska head coach, and they just couldn't pull it together. Nick Barsh had 2 long touchdowns in the second half, one of 75, one of 44 yards to pull that one out of the fire. Let me ask you this, Bert. When you look at Indiana at this point, look, I think it's unrealistic to think that Indiana was going to be what they were. You lose the number 1 pick. You lose 2 really good running backs. You lose some guys off the defensive side. You lose an emotional leader and a really good linebacker in Aiden Fisher off your team last year. So, you know, you're not quite Alabama or Georgia or some of these teams that are just, you know, you reload, you reload, you reload. Not to say that they're not good. They're still undefeated, and that's a really good team. But they're not quite, it doesn't seem like, as good as last year. You had Northwestern. That was a close game. You had Nebraska this week. That was a close game. And now you got Ohio State. So my question to you, and maybe what we learned today, but what we'll learn next week too, which is, will Ohio State get their revenge in Bloomington next week for the college football playoff loss? Because not quite as good this year for Indiana. Would you agree?
3: I would agree. Yeah, and their schedule, you know, doesn't leave as much to the imagination as maybe as did last year. But even if you're looking at the horizon past the Ohio State game, then they've got a waffling Michigan team, an upstart Minnesota team, and then follow that up with USC. So a 4-game span where Indiana is probably going to be tested. It's always hard after a championship to continue the vibe and continue the speech that you have going, especially when you have that much of your team turn over. But I will say they've got their hands full next week, and if their defense is able to be the first team to shut down Jeremiah Smith this year, that will be impressive. can color me impressed.
1: Yeah, absolutely. By the way, we just had a pick 6 in the Big River rivalry between Oklahoma and Texas, and Arch is doing himself no favors if this is the play that loses the game for number 1 Texas, tied at 17. At the Cotton Bowl, Arch scrambles right, just throws one up way too far, way too high, and the safety for Oklahoma picks this thing off and goes the distance, takes it all the way back for the touchdown. So Oklahoma, after the extra point, leads Texas 24-17. I don't have a number right in front of me as far as time left in the game. There's plenty of time for Arch to do that. But again, as you and I have talked, Bert, throughout the day, about Texas and Oklahoma, and we had this on our top 5 anyway, so we'll call this as part of the top 5. You're 10-07 now left in that game between Oklahoma and number 1 Texas, but this is what Arch couldn't have had. You're tied at 17, and if you want to be the number 1 pick in the draft or a first-round pick, what you have to do is you have to lead your team on a drive right there. You're deep in your own territory, and yet you get out of the pocket, which shows his athleticism, but then you throw one way high, way far, just a ridiculous throw. Oklahoma takes it back for a pick 6, and Now all the detractors from Arch Manning are going, see, told you, and that is definitely not going to help his tape in coming out this year. It almost seems like to me he needs another year. But for right now, Oklahoma 24-17 over Texas. What do you think?
3: Yeah, that's tough. You know, they haven't been able to get the running game going. Hollywood Smothers, their big acquisition out of NC State, not doing much on the ground today. 7 carries, 25 yards. Not a lot of room for anybody to operate. And after the week that Texas's defense had against to the Tennessee Volunteers last week, you would hope that they would be able to do their job. And they have today, outside of a Lloyd Avant 42-yard run. That's the most explosive play of the day. The Texas defense has done their job, but it's hard to do your job when your quarterback is giving free points to the other team.
1: Absolutely. Here it is right here. Here's the pick six that gave Oklahoma the 24-17 lead.
4: More gettable. Hollywood Smothers the running back. Manning dodging the rush. Throws it up for Grimes and intercepted. Picked up by Peyton Bowen. Heading to the house. Touchdown.
1: Yeah, there you go right there. I mean, it was Sean McDonough on ABC and ESPN with the perfect call on that. He just threw it up for grabs. You know, it's 17-17. There's 10.5 minutes left in the game. You're snapping that ball from your own inside your own 20-yard line. There's no reason to be doing that. You don't have to do it. It's, you know, 2nd and 13 right there, and there's no need for Arch Manning to be making that throw. But he did, so there you go. That's what's going on as far as the latest. In fact, speaking of the latest, let's give you one more before I get out of here. Linnell Willingham is going to take you through College Saturday Now at the top of the hour. But Bert's got a final scoreboard for us, and then it'll continue at the top of the hour. Here is your scoreboard now.
5: Scoreboard now.
3: I'll try to run it through as many of these as I can for you guys. Tennessee taking back the lead after a Deshaun Brame one-yard rushing touchdown. Tennessee up 17-14, 12:52 to go in there. And a couple of one-score games in ACC country. Duke had the lead 25-21, but Georgia goes on a run, and they take back the lead 28-25. Duke is currently sitting at their 36-yard line, driving, 31 seconds left in that game. They're going to have to pull off a field goal to get to overtime. And Virginia Tech on top of California. Virginia Tech's up 20-19 currently, but California is driving, 37 seconds left in that game. California is approaching the 50-yard line. And in Big Ten country, Illinois up 31-24 on Michigan State, but Michigan State has the ball on the Illinois 30. It is 2nd and 7 as Michigan State tries to tie it up against Illinois to send it into overtime.
1: That is a great update. That is perfect, man. You drilled right through those. Bert with the update there again. Looks like Texas just got a long one, though, inside the 20. Arch trying to redeem himself, 24-17, just less than 8 minutes left in the Red River rivalry at the Cotton Bowl, going deep. That was Coleman. That was Manning to Coleman inside the Oklahoma 20, so obviously that one is not over. Robert Walsh, Burt doing the great updates and producing the program today. Mondo keeping us on the board. Awesome job by everybody. Thanks for keeping us up, and thanks for keeping updated on everything on College Saturday Now. It continues now in the big one between Alabama and Georgia. Linnell Willingham taking you through it on College Saturday Now, continuing on Westwood One Sports and the Westwood One Sports app.
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0: All righty, welcome in. College Saturday, now with the youngest in charge, Linnell Willingham, getting you up to 11 p.m. Eastern time. Buckle up is what I should be saying. Crazy finishes happening all across the country, including between Oregon and UCLA. The game we're going to talk about a lot here in this opening hour of the program. We just saw this UCLA defense come up with a huge stop on a two-point conversion, and that is probably going to seal things for UCLA here. Now, there are, 2 minutes left to go in regulation here, so we'll see if Oregon is able to get a stop here defensively, but really just one first down, two first downs from UCLA, and this thing is all but over. It has been an absolutely crazy, crazy start to the day in terms of college football. We're going to cover it all here over the next 4 hours. I'm at a loss for words because I'm watching in real time. Really, the start of this show changed completely, if I'm keeping 8 more than 92. We are watching the start of this show change completely because of how Oregon almost changed the narrative for what we were going to be talking about here tonight. When you talk about them failing on the two-point conversion attempt, we're not going to get free football here. But the story, now that it looks like Oregon's going to fall here, the story is the fact that this Oregon Ducks team simply has not lived up to expectation here in the first 6 weeks of the college football season. It has been extremely tough sledding for this group, and the most disappointing piece is the side of the football that we were all excited about as we are watching UCLA. This is the irony. I'm talking about the defense here, and it's going to be the defense that has the chance to get them back in the game, but it's going to be the defense that ultimately costs them this football game. Second down, we've officially hit the two-minute timeout in this football game. It has just been bedlam the entire afternoon, paying attention to everything that's been on the docket to this point. Two-minute timeout in Eugene. 21st-ranked UCLA, Coach Chesney and company, trying to move to 5-0 on the college football season. They're 2 minutes away from doing so. Things have just been totally crazy for Oregon in terms of, one, the way that Dylan Raiola has played here today. When you think about how he looked the first time we saw him in relief of Dante Moore compared to what he has looked like here tonight, getting benched, it's a night and day difference. And I'll start with this. There's so much to chew on from this Oregon game. But I do want to start here with something that has nothing to do with the final outcome of the game to this point. Dan Lanning, in his decision to bench Dylan Raiola, is one of the stupidest decisions we've seen, to me, in a long time in the landscape of college football. Let me tell you why. One thing that was echoed throughout the broadcast ad nauseum is we don't know the status of Dante Moore moving forward. We don't know, when Dante Moore, talking about the starter for Oregon, we don't know when he is going to be back in the fold. If that is the case, by pulling Dylan Raiola, which you are now doing, is basically creating a quarterback controversy until Dante Moore ultimately is cleared, to come back and hoop. And that's the thing to me that's really unfortunate. He balled out of control last week. You think about the environment on the road at USC to come in off the bench and play the way that he played, 19 to 25, 289, two touchdowns. Now, if you're watching today, he's been horrible. 6 to 19, 43 yards, two interceptions, not playing with a lot of confidence. But he's been getting beat the hell up front. This offensive line for the Ducks has been awful. It feels like the receivers on the perimeter not consistently creating separation. So the decision to bench him is so baffling because he got a pretty decent NIL bag, right? To go to Oregon, this is your quarterback of the future that you just benched, Dan Lanning. So I don't understand the decision at all. And you compound it with the fact that you're about to lose this football game. Dan Lanning looks crazy right now. Ducks fans out there, if I'm wrong, tell me I'm tripping. But man, this is the quarterback of the future in Eugene. Talking about Dylan Raiola. So to bench him, no matter how poorly he's played here this evening, I think it's a pretty nutso decision as far as I'm concerned. Just is, man. But we're going to keep you up to speed with the finale, or excuse me, not the finale, with the ending of this football game. 2nd and 1 right now for UCLA. They've got the football at the 44-yard line, at their own 44-yard line, rather. And you need this Oregon Ducks defense to come up with a stop. And this has been the story, it feels like, for me at least, in the first 4 weeks of the college football season. The one thing that I have learned about the Oregon Ducks through this first month plus, 6 weeks rather, of the college football season, right? 5 weeks, 6 weeks, however you want to call it. To me, and it's being confirmed here this afternoon against UCLA, Oregon is not a real national title contender. What do I mean by that? I want to be very specific in what I mean by that. They're not a real national title contender. With the expanded college football playoff, and maybe we'll have some conversations a little bit later about the further expansion of the college football playoff. With the expanded college football playoff, there are going to be teams that get in that we know don't have a real shot to win it. You pick up what I'm putting down? Right? There are going to be teams that make it that don't really have a shot of winning the whole thing. And here's the beautiful part about college football in the new landscape of college athletics with this NIL stuff. More money, more problems is the saying, right? Now that the NIL landscape is so diverse and broad and everybody's got their hand in the pot, I think the barometer for success raises a little bit higher for certain programs. You know what I'm saying? I think the barometer for success goes up a little bit higher for certain programs, right? Because if you're a team like Oregon, making it to the CFP under Dan Lanning, with the resources that Oregon has as a program, just making it to the CFP is no longer going to be good enough. Qualifying for the CFP, if they continue to expand it, which is what it looks like, making the CFP is going to look like a participation trophy. I'm telling you, because you're going to get your head blasted by the real heavy hitters, the real top shotters, if you pick out what I'm putting down, when it comes to the college football playoff. And to me, Oregon, we have the conversation NFL in terms of contenders and pretenders. Right now, Oregon is a pretender to me, man. Oregon is a pretender. And why? They're simply not good enough on both sides of the line of scrimmage. And look, their defense has made some plays today, right? Talking about this Oregon defense. Their edge rushers have made some plays today. But the bottom line is they have far too much money invested in that defensive front specifically. And the offensive line as well, for them to not be better. There's no reason Dylan Raiola should have been under siege the way that he was early in this football game before he got benched ultimately. No reason for it. They're too good, or too highly paid rather, on both sides of the line of scrimmage for it to be a problem the way that it's been. And I'm more so talking about the defensive line here. Ducks fans out there, you pick up what I'm putting down. I'm more so talking about the defensive line. They got a lot of money and a lot of projected first-round picks along that defensive line. Yet you've seen UCLA today rip off big-time runs, rip off explosive runs in this game. Now, as this game is worn out, the pass rush has come alive for Oregon. They have made some big plays here down the stretch in terms of getting home. But, man, I expect it from the outset, and the reason my tolerance is sort of low for it, this has been the same thing all year long. It's been the same story all year long for this group. So we're going to see. I think based off of the schedule, they're probably going to make the college football playoff, right? And the Big Ten is looking like a deeper and deeper conference as each day passes. But, like, I don't think they're a real contender, man. I don't think. And it's crazy because we started off the season – hell, I may have said it on these airwaves that Oregon was my front runner. That's why I'm so hard on them, because of my belief in them prior to the start of the season. And what you've seen here through 4 or 5 weeks of play is that they're not able to put their money where their mouth is, right? They're not able to walk it like they talk it, if you pick up what I'm putting down. And I love Dan Lanning, right? Dan Lanning's got swagger, charisma. His team's not playing with it, though. His team's not playing with it. You know what that means? If you got any kids in your house, right? Young kids, and they become independent, and they're able to pour their own bowls of cereal. And the one thing you got to teach them, right, is make sure you put the clip back on the cereal so the cereal doesn't get stale. The Frosted Flakes in that Oregon locker room, Dan Lanning, is stale as hell. The message isn't getting through. Each and every week, it feels like, man. Now, last weekend was gutsy. But I'll tell you why I think they won last weekend. I think that was that team rallying together, wanting to play for Dante Moore. That's why I think they won last week. I think that was all gut check time, which is something that, hey, down the line, super important. You got to have courage, right? Guts, moxie, all the stuff that we talk about, all the adjectives that we use to describe this team when we're singing their praises. But to have UCLA come into your crib, and look, Oregon's getting ready to get the football back deep in their own territory. And they're going to have an opportunity here to go kick a game-winning field goal. We're going to see if Mr. Thomas, the backup that was put in, Brock Thomas, we'll see if Brock Thomas, the Oregon quarterback, can lead them on a game-winning field goal drive. Since coming into the game, Brock Thomas, 6-8, 94 yards and a touchdown. But I still believe it was the wrong decision from Coach Lanning to go to Dylan Raiola, because everyone knows you're not going to move forward with Brock Thomas. He's a senior, right? You're not going to move forward with him in your program. We're going to see if this offensive line of the Ducks in a must-pass situation can hold up and keep Brock Thomas upright, because that's been, you know, a real issue throughout the course of this football game. It's been fun to watch, though, man. This is where sometimes in college football, the pressure of playing at home, it could be just that, right? Everyone looks at home field advantage as such a bonus, but sometimes in the landscape of college football, playing at home can be pressure, right? If you've played college athletics before, you know somebody that's played college athletics before. When you're locked in on that plane ride or on that bus ride to wherever you're going, and you're playing your tunes in your ears, and you're walking into hostile territory, and if your coach makes you dress up in a suit on game days, you styling and profiling Ric Flair style, your aura's up, baby. And you know that you got the opportunity to go in there and kick somebody's door down. That is what UCLA has done tonight. I think this UCLA program needs to get put under the microscope even more. Bob Chesney and UCLA, if they're able to hold on here, and it seems like they're going to, they officially have my attention. They officially have my attention. You know what this feels like, America? And maybe I'm getting too far ahead of myself, but you know what this feels like?
1: Feels like Indiana 2.0.
0: That's what this feels like. Feels like Indiana 2.0. Coach Chesney, coming from JMU, bringing a lot of his dudes. You go look up and down this roster, a lot of those Bammers from James Madison are playing and contributing to the success here of UCLA in the first month of the season. They're about to move to 5-0, guys. And if you look at the rest of their schedule, I don't want to get too far ahead of myself. If you look at the rest of UCLA's schedule, Michigan, USC, probably the two biggest games on the schedule that probably give them a little bit of pause. Now, people are going to look at next week and say, okay, they got Wisconsin. I'm sleep on the Wisconsin Badgers. Maybe that's me. But, man, now if they win next week, and we can have conversations about them finishing undefeated. We have conversations about UCLA being in the college football playoff, America. That's how good Coach Chesney has this group playing right now. And what matters the most in the landscape of college football, guys? What matters the most? Quarterback play and offensive line and defensive line play. UCLA is good up front along both sides of the line of scrimmage, and they've got a quarterback in Nico Iamalava that when he gets back and is healthy, is a guy that's got talent, man. We all know about him. Has it been perfect throughout the early portion of his career? Hell no. Of course not. No one would say that. But it ain't about being perfect, guys. It ain't about being perfect. It's about winning football games. And Bob Chesney's UCLA Bruins are 10 seconds away, America. 10 seconds away from starting the season 5-0. And then most importantly, You went on the road to Eugene, Oregon. Yeah, I know what I like to say. Kicked the door down, smacked the wife on the ass, cracked open their six-pack of beer, put their kids to sleep, ate the big piece of chicken. Disrespectful work here from the UCLA Bruins. Going into hostile territory, getting it done. Can you imagine what camp is going to be like tonight? How? They probably partying from Inglewood to, damn it, where's UCLA located? You pick up what I'm putting down, though, man. This is, one, it's a program-defining win for Coach Chesney. And then it's also a statement win to the rest of the country that while the ACC is getting glazed for their depth and how many quality teams they have, Big Ten showing you, hey, Slim, we just as well represented. I think what this means is that college football is in a really good spot. That's what I ultimately, oh, my God. It looked crazy because there was somebody behind. It looked like the Oregon dude had a bunch of open grass in front of him. He ultimately got stopped. That is the ball game. So Bob Chesney and company officially going on the road, beating up on the Oregon Ducks. We're going to keep you up to speed with Texas and Oklahoma as well, as this game is in the waning moments. A 1:50 left to go. John Mateer and company have the football at their own 40-yard line, tied at 24 apiece. This game has been bedlam as well. Think about just how good this Texas defense has been throughout the course of the year. Think about how well Arch Manning has played throughout the course of the year. Today, against Coach Venable's defense, it's been a little bit of a mixed bag as far as I'm concerned. Arch had a pick six about 20 minutes ago that totally changed the complexion of this football game. Now, outside of the pick six, Arch has been pretty damn good. Three touchdowns on the afternoon. Like, that's the stuff to me that dogs are made of. He throws a pick six and then comes back, you know what I'm saying, on the very next drive and locks in and throws a touchdown. So I've loved what I've seen from Arch Manning tonight. When you're a high-level quarterback prospect in America, it's not always going to be perfect. It's not always going to be pretty. Think about what I said all pre-draft process, talking about Fernando Mendoza, the quarterback at Indiana, and why I had concerns and question marks around what he was going to be at the National Football League level. I don't like seeing quarterbacks when it's 75 and sunny where you can walk around with your shirt off. I want to see what it looks like when you stub your toe. I want to see what it looks like when you spill your coffee on yourself on the way to class and now your pants are soiled. You still going to have a Mac to go talk to the honeys or not? Arch Manning threw a pick six today, rubbed the dirt off his shoulders, and went through a touchdown on the road in hostile territory. That's the type of stuff I like to look at when it comes to these quarterback prospects. Excellent response from Arch against a defense that's been pretty damn good throughout the course of this college football season. That environment, I'm saying on the road, it's probably more of a Texas home game as far as I'm concerned. Huh? as far as things go, it's probably more of a Texas home game. I think the one thing that's impressive about Arch, and I'll always have this to say about him, as long as his last name is Manning. Oh, no. Did UCLA have a backdoor score? The one thing that I'll always say about Arch Manning, as long as his last name is Manning, he doesn't turn into, Travis Swift and change his last name. As long as Manning's last name is Manning, he's going to have to deal with the pressure that comes with it. And throughout the first four games of the season, and even tonight, in this game against Oklahoma in the Red River rivalry, you have seen Arch Manning answer the call all year long. There's a toughness and a moxie that kid has. And it's hard when you've got the pressure of the Manning last name on you. It's hard when you're expected to be the one, when everyone's been talking about you since you've been in high school. It's difficult to live up to those expectations. And one thing I've noticed about Arch, by hook or by crook, through hell or high water, right? Arch Manning has answered the call more times than not. Yeah, he's had his shortcomings, as every quarterback has had at the collegiate level. But what we're seeing here right now through the first 4 weeks of this season. You go back to Ohio State, and then you see it here again today against Oklahoma. The mistakes aren't phasing him. There's a mental toughness that Arch Manning plays with, and it's going to be on full display here right now. 54 seconds left to go in regulation. Oklahoma and Texas knotted up at 24 apiece. Can Arch Manning lead a game-winning touchdown drive? We'll give you the details and the result of the Red River rivalry next here on College Saturday Now.
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1: Things are getting crazy in the world of college football. Isn't it crazy we went to break? It felt like give a little bit of smoochies to Arch Manning, and then he gives a gift, an absolute gift to the Oklahoma defense. 12 seconds left to go in regulation. And guess what, America? John Mateer and the Oklahoma Sooners have the football. They're about 20 yards away from the field goal range of the kicker. Here's how, America.
2: Here from Oklahoma.
3: That's tough.
2: Here comes an Oklahoma blitz. Manning got it off and it's intercepted. Picked off by Carlin Guillory.
1: Ended up being the second interception. Oh, what a catch! Oh, what a catch! That interception.

0: America may end up leading to a game-winning field goal for the Sooners. Things are getting crazy here in the Red River Rivalry. What a throw from John Mateer. It doesn't look like the foot's in bounds, though. 1 foot was in, 1 foot was out. We're going to see what the official ruling is. You just heard Sean McDonough on the call after Arch Manning's second interception of the evening here in the Red River Rivalry. What a finish we have going on right now, guys. 24 apiece between Texas and Oklahoma. The story for the Sooners all year long, to me at least, has been how John Mateer last year, fringe Heisman performance in terms of how good he was. And then this year's totally wet the bed. But here tonight, in their biggest game of the season, always for the Oklahoma Sooners, he's coming out and balling out of control. 18 to 26, calm, poised within the pocket. So the ruling on the field was an incomplete pass. I got very excited there because it looked like that was going to put the Sooners in field goal range. We'll see if it ultimately gets overturned. Looking at the reaction of the Sooners sideline, this thing may get overturned. We're getting ready to get the official call here. Wow, so it is a catch. So I was incorrect with what I just said as I watching the television with my TV down with no volume. So the ruling on the field was a catch, and it was a tremendous catch, I would add, by the Oklahoma receiver. It was John Mateer. Oh, my God. John Mateer hooking up on a 20-yard completion to Isaiah Sategna III, his fifth catch. It puts them in field goal range. They just moved the football to the middle hash, and now we're going to see a potential game winner here for the Oklahoma Sooners. How quickly things change in the landscape of college football. Boy, does life come at you fast. We were literally just singing the praises, of Arch Manning and how he bounced back from the pick six that he threw earlier, only to have an even bigger boo-boo in the course of this football game. America, as we're keeping you up to speed with the finish of Texas and Oklahoma, 3 seconds left to go in regulation. Oklahoma on the field right now, going to attempt a potential game-winning field goal. And if I'm not mistaken, where's the football spotted at? They're going to get ready to attempt a potential game-winning field goal here. But the story is how Oklahoma got the football back. Arch Manning in Texas had the ball with 35, they started the drive with 54 seconds left to go in regulation. And then Arch Manning gets picked for the second time in this football game. And now Tate Sandell, who missed from 53 and has hit one from 53 in this game, he's got the opportunity right now to try to be a hero and win a game that matters a hell of a lot to the residents of Oklahoma. A 47-yard attempt on the way here to potentially win this football game. If he misses this, we obviously get free football. But, man, I just can't help but think, one, credit to Oklahoma, given it their all in this one. I thought they were going to get their doors blown off in this football game, as far as I'm concerned. When you think about the struggles that John Mateer and this offense have had, we know that this is a pretty talented group defensively. They're well coached. I just thought Texas was going to come in here and put belt to ass, as far as I'm concerned. It just didn't happen. Credit to the Oklahoma defense. And then if I'm giving credit to the OU defense, what do we say about Arch? I know there's a certain producer out there, Miss Addie Bates, the producer of the Drake Toll Show, who's an absolute massive University of Texas football fan, probably in shambles right now, based off of the performance of her king, Arch Manning. What a second half this has been. What a game this has been. So we're getting ready to see it. Tate Sandell from 47 yards out to send the Texas Longhorns packing and to give them their first loss of the 2026 campaign. Snap, hold, it is good. Oklahoma shocking the country, knocking off number one ranked Texas. Are you kidding me? Tate Sandell, what up, big dog? Wow. What an electric finish. And they just panned to Longhorns head coach Steve Sarkisian. He has the look. He has the look of a man who just lost his dog. For all of my animal lovers out there, you know what it is. What a day it's been in the landscape of college football. Oregon going down for the count. The Longhorns going down for the count. College football is about storylines and heroes. And the hero tonight for the University of Oklahoma is their field goal kicker. Holy cow, Mr. Sandell. Tate Sandell. Let's go. This is amazing, man. First win versus Texas while they've been ranked number one in school history. For Coach Venables in Oklahoma, man, wow. What a finish. And what a way that this thing ended. Can we actually get the sequence, Mondo, for those that are just joining us? The University of Texas and their offense, man, they had the football. They had the football with 54 seconds left to go. In regulation, they started at their own 24-yard line. Arch Manning drops back the pass, and nightmares happened for the Texas Longhorns.
1: Snap and hold are good. The kick is good! John McTier in Oklahoma!
0: That was Sean McDonough on the final call as Tate Sandell splits the uprights on a 47-yard heater to give the Oklahoma Sooners a much-needed victory in handing the Texas Longhorns their first loss of the college football season. And Stu, brother, you know what the story is here. It's all about the Arch. Ba-da-ba-ba-ba, he's hating it. Arch Manning, ladies and gentlemen. I gave him the praise earlier in the show for bouncing back after the pick six because it takes a whole lot of moxie and a whole lot of kahunas to bounce back and lead a touchdown drive after you throw a pick six. Takes a lot of kahunas to do that. So I give Arch all the credit in the world. But in the biggest moment, in the gotta-have-it situation where your team absolutely needed you the most, Arch Manning coming up Kevin Hart short. When you needed him the most, when it was gut check time, when it was get down or lay down time, when it was shake a leg or lose one time, Arch Manning said, nah, I'm good. Boy, oh boy. And look, as I said while I was praising him, right? Next week is going to be uber important for this young man. Talking about Arch Manning. I'll be honest, I can care less about OU. I think they're fraud still. I don't think it's a good football team. I think the adrenaline of the rivalry made them play a lot better today. But John Mateer stunk all season long. Played well today, though, against arguably the best defense in all of college football. One of the best defenses in all of college football. So he gets his flowers, he gets his praise. But good gracious, the Oklahoma Sooners doing the unthinkable. Arch Manning throwing a critical interception in the final minute of regulation. The OU offense, John Mateer and company capitalizing, setting up Tate Sandell for a walk-off 47-yard field goal. That is how the Texas Longhorns suffer their first loss of the 2026 campaign. We'll keep you up to speed with it all, baby, here on College Saturday Now. Youngest in Charge on L. Willingham, rocking out with you as I get you up to 11 p.m. Eastern Time. Bedlam in the landscape of college football. And guess what, America? We're just getting rolling. It's like a good day for me at the Outback Steakhouse. They bring out the blooming onions in the kookaburra wings, and I'm dipping them in my ranch, and I'm dipping them in my blooming sauce. But guess what's on the way? That ribeye steak. Guess what's on the way? That three cheese macaroni. Guess what's on the way? That garlic seasoned broccoli. We got Georgia and Alabama getting ready to kick off. And people have been in my mentions all week long. I'm getting nasty, mean tweets from Decatur all the way to Athens. You UGA fans have been on one all week. I give it to you. I love your pride. I love your spirit. We're going to keep you up to speed all night long with the ribeye steak. Well, damn, it's a tomahawk as far as I'm concerned, because I expect tonight to be one of those nights in terms of the landscape of college football. We're just getting rolling, though, man, here on College Saturday Now. Youngest in Charge and L. Willingham popping it with you as we get you up to 11 p.m. Eastern Time. Georgia and Alabama on deck. Watch it along with us, man, here on the YouTube live stream. Just search Westwood One Sports Night. 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Kickoff of Georgia and Alabama is coming up. We'll follow that game as we roll throughout this opening hour of the program. We also gotta take off the belt here for a second. We got to remove the kitty gloves coming up on the other side of the break. There is one SEC team who was getting licked like an ice cream cone 2 weeks ago. In the last 2 weeks, they've done nothing but wet the bed. Whose sheets do we got to change? I'll tell you next here on Westwood One.
2: 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Will Trevor Lawrence and crew enjoy some second home cooking? They face the reeling Eagles from London tomorrow morning at 9:30 Eastern. 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

0: 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Here's Linnell Willingham.
1: Yes, indeed, you heard the big voice guy. College Saturday Now continues with the youngest in charge, Linnell Willingham, getting you up to 11 p.m. Eastern time. You know how we get down, baby. Each and every Saturday, I take you around the world of college football, keeping you up to speed, letting you know what it is or what it ain't when it comes to your favorite program. We're getting ready to get the main event of tonight. All week long, man, I joked with you all earlier. I've been getting trash talk to me on Facebook. By the way, you can follow me, hit me up on the same handle, every social media platform, NELL_BTP. People were trash talking me about the damn Georgia Bulldogs from Decatur to Athens earlier this week. Because I believe in this main event coming up here, in Tuscaloosa, Georgia, Alabama, I firmly believe that the Alabama Crimson Tide are about to get down and dirty. I firmly believe that Keelan Russell is about to continue to establish himself as the top quarterback in all of college football. I think it's a four-person conversation as far as I'm concerned. Trinidad Chambliss for Ole Miss. Keelan Russell here for the University of Alabama. Before he wet the bed, I was going to put Arch Manning in that conversation, but definitely Darian Mensah at the University of Miami. I think Jaden Maiava deserves to be in that conversation. USC's quarterback. By the way, we will keep you up to speed with USC and Penn State as well. The 19th-ranked Trojans on the road taking on Penn State. And Penn State obviously in desperate need of a W after getting their asses handed to them last week on the road in the opening of Northwestern's brand-new facility, 34-13, giving up over 300 yards on the ground. Just the most anti-Penn State performance that you'll ever see. We'll keep you up to speed with Trojans Nittany Lions as well as we roll throughout this program. I mentioned, though, that there was a team earlier in the SEC that totally wet the bed. And I told you going to break, we had to change some sheets. We had to change the sheets of John Summerall and the Florida Gators, America. 38-19 losers at home, America, at the hands of the South Carolina Gamecocks. Just ugly, ugly stuff. And when you think about the confidence in which John Summerall speaks with, and you think about the start that Florida got off to, think about it, man. Just a couple of weekends ago, right? Just a couple of weekends ago, after the victory against Ole Miss, you couldn't find anyone across the country to say anything bad about the Florida Gators. People even went out on a limb and said, hey, is this team comparable to the 2019 LSU Tigers? That's how much I was popping it over John Summerall and the Florida Gators after they beat Ole Miss. Talking about Jaden Ball potentially being a Heisman Trophy contender. People were popping it about the Gators. What we've seen since then, what we've seen since that victory from the University of Florida is that defense get ripped to shreds. And that's the biggest problem that exists right now with John Summerall's group. He continues to defend his poor defensive coordinator. This defense is amongst the worst in the conference. The offense isn't playing worth a damn at the moment. Here's something that really stunned me as I was getting ready for the show tonight. From 1990 to 2019, only Ohio State and Alabama fielded more top 20 defenses than Florida. Florida hasn't had a defense finish in the top 50 in this decade. Since the 2020 started, they haven't even had a top 50 defense in either total defense or success rate. If John Summerall is going to turn this around, if he is going to be the long-term answer here when it comes to this program, they're going to have to get things turned around defensively. By hook or by crook, through hell or high water, as I like to say, you've got to get things turned around. And look, what John Summerall has also proven, you can't talk your way into success. He's been a master. He's put on a master class at the podium. Hadn't put on a master class in terms of X's and O adjustments, halftime adjustments etc. It's been less than to be desired. Mondo, good brother, if we got it ready. John Summerall, head coach of those Florida Gators. He spoke post-game after the big-time loss to South Carolina and had this to say.
2: Disappointing football today by us. No excuse for it. Not many words are going to make any of it right. We have to go back to work and improve. I'm frustrated with every part of what we did today. It starts with me. I've got to do a better job for this team ready to play to its best. And today's not anywhere near where we need to perform. So, so many things to clean up. Just not a good football performance by us.
1: One thing I can respect about Coach Summerall, at least he keeps it P, right? At least he keeps it 8 more than 92. Just honest, transparent as you could possibly be when talking about the struggles of his football team over the last couple of weeks. I mentioned the defensive struggles, 38 points and 45 points allowed respectively the last two weekends by the Florida Gators. Not good enough. Not good enough. While I want to use this time, America, to dunk on Coach Summerall and tell you why he's a front runner, why the Gators are ultimately a front runner, I want to give out some praise here as well. And I want to make an admission. My name is Linnell Willingham. I'm 28 years old and I'm an addict. I cannot quit South Carolina quarterback Lenore Sellers. Are you kidding me, America? The way that he's played here over the past 2 weeks. And look, based off of the way last season went and then the start to the season, this year, everyone's talked about it that's got a platform. Lenore Sellers ain't this. Lenore Sellers ain't that. When you're a young man making some pretty good NIL money and you're the big man on campus and it starts to go poorly, right, you can tuck your tail between your legs, not play well, and we can never hear anything from you. Lenore Sellers continues to show. This is the second consecutive week, America, that he'd have gone Kanye crazy, reminding you that, hey, I've got legitimate top 10 NFL traits when it comes to the draft and the quarterback position. I've got legitimate tools as a runner. You saw it today with some of the tight window throws that he made. There's going to be some NFL talent evaluator in the top 10 that convinces themselves into drafting Lenore Sellers, and I wouldn't be mad at it. I wouldn't be mad at it today, albeit against an awful, awful Florida Gators defense, 23-35. 279 and 5 touchdowns for Lenore Sellers. The last two weekends in particular, he has reminded us as college football fans why we were so excited about him two seasons ago. Why we felt like, A, if this kid's able to put it all together and get the right coaching, he's got top 10 pick written all over him. He's been big time the last two weekends. And what's most impressive about it for Lenore Sellers over the past 2 weeks, it's been when everyone's counted him out. Right, it's been when everyone's counted him out, he's responded and said, hey, don't leave me for dead yet. I've loved everything about it. And I think, look, South Carolina might not win another game the rest of the season. They're terrible defensively too. But I think Lenore Sellers, through the final portion of this season, is going to remind folks, you know, why we were talking about him as a legitimate top 10 quarterback in the landscape of the National Football League, man. Just getting rolling, though, man. Here on another edition of College Saturday Now, youngest in charge, Linnell Willingham, getting you up to 11 p.m. Eastern time. I mentioned it. It's been bedlam today about the landscape of college football. Number one, Texas going down. Oregon going down at home. Georgia and Alabama just kicked off. We'll keep you up to speed with that. Plus, I'll give you my biggest win of the day next.
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2: 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Here's Linnell Willingham.
3: All righty, baby. Party continues as we get you up to 11 p.m. Eastern time here on College Saturday. Now, youngest in charge, Linnell Willingham, partying with you as we tell you what it is or what it ain't in the landscape of college football. What a day it has already been to this point. Oregon going down at home. Number one ranked Texas going down against Oklahoma. We'll recap it all as we roll throughout the program. The main event underway right now. Number two ranked Georgia on the road in Tuscaloosa, taking on Keelan Russell in the Alabama Crimson Tide. 0-0 with about 7:52 and counting left to go in the first quarter. Keelan Russell in the Crimson Tide driving here on this, and he just fumbled. Oh, my goodness. Just had a fumble from Keelan Russell. If it stands, and it looks like it is based on the reaction. So it's going to be Georgia football. We're going to keep you up to speed with everything happening throughout the landscape of college football tonight. Perfect time for us to bring you our first College Saturday Now Scoreboard Now update.
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3: The Penn State Nittany Lions at home taking on the 19th-ranked USC Trojans. Trying to pick up the pieces and really get their groove back after being manhandled last weekend on the road against Northwestern. It was a Rocco Becht touchdown pass that has knotted things up at 7 apiece between Penn State and USC. Andrew Rapalea on a 13-yard touchdown reception, and that is how Penn State has tied things up. They're back with the football in driving. We'll keep you up to speed with everything going on in that one. We also got another update for you. This one coming from out of Kentucky. 4-1 Wildcats at home taking on Lane Kiffin in the 10th-ranked LSU Tigers. 13:06 left to go in the first half there. And it is all Kentucky, 14-10 here. If I'm not mistaken, they had a punt return touchdown. We just had a punt return touchdown for... Yeah, we just had a punt return.